0: military flying in comparison with civil flying, but that is incredible. And all those lives saved by Marlene Baker. Very, very good, thoroughly enjoyable.
1: Cool. Thank you for sharing that tour with us.
0: No problem.
1: All right, we're going to do some cover art.
0: Yeah, I'm not at my usual computer, so I can't remember exactly what all the suggestions were. But because we were dealing with a Hercules that made a landing in very bad weather in a very funny attitude, because normally you kind of land main wheels first and then put the nose wheel down, but this bloke ran halfway down the runway just on the nose wheel.
1: Like a wheelbarrow.
0: Yeah, exactly, like a wheelbarrow. So the picture ended up as a wheelbarrow, and they were carting around tons of used banknotes, and when the aircraft broke up, locals came storming onto the airfield and pinched as much as they could. I think they stole about 30% of the banknotes, but so that's what we've got. We've got a wheelbarrow hurtling down the runway. Now, if you want to find the show number, look on the tire at the top, on the rubber at the top, just where you'd expect the sort of tire size to be. But there's 708 is there on the tire. Uh-huh. There you go.
1: Okay, it's not easy to see.
0: No, it's a hard one this week. And the logo's a lot easier. Yes, it's smack in the middle of one of those banknotes, because, of course, we print our own APG money, and that's what we're missing. In fact,
2: and there's our penguin.
0: We're a bit sad now because we're poor. So if you can give us some more APG money to make up for the APG money that was pinched, we'd be very grateful. And, of course, there's the penguin to look for. And being a jackass, he was the guy driving the wheelbarrow. So there he is at the front, surrounded by money. I don't know what he's going to do with his share of the profits, but
2: I don't know.
0: There's the
2: jackass.
0: He gets
2: paid better than we do, Nick.
1: Sweetie,
3: it's Philip.
1: Oh, nice. Tom. Yeah, go.
3: My significant other has entered the chat.
1: Hey, man.
0: Hi.
1: We're taking good care. All right.
2: Got it. Okay, guys, have a good show. Over to you.
1: Okay.
2: So your next landmark will be an hour and a half at 11:30 or at 4:30 your time, I think.
1: 4:30? Okay.
2: Yeah.
1: So the reason why I'm making this expression is that Liz is leaving us.
0: Our safety net is just gone.
1: Now it's going to go like completely down the tubes.
3: And no HR. No Liz, no HR.
0: No. HR's having fun in some random town.
1: Yeah, well, Liz.
2: Bye, guys.
1: We love you.
0: Cheers, Liz.
1: See you.
3: Take care, Liz.
1: Bye.
3: Bye.
1: Wish you were here.
2: Bye.
1: Oh, there she is. She's gone again. All right. We're not going to do any coffee fund today because we didn't have any new contributors or whatever. So if you're interested in supporting us financially, you can head over to the website, airlinepilotguy.com, and you'll see the tab for coffee fund if you want to join the coffee.
0: Yeah, help make up for those stolen banknotes.
1: No kidding.
0: Please.
1: All right. And then now it would be a good time to cover some feedback. What do you think?
0: Definitely.
1: All right. Why don't you push this button right there?
4: Captain, incoming message.
1: Okay, we're going to start off our feedback segment with this from Robert Thompson in Tucker, Georgia. It's not Robert Tucker, although it looks like it, doesn't it?
3: Mm.
1: But that's where he lives.
3: Robert in Tucker.
1: In Tucker, yeah. He does it on purpose to throw me off. He says, g'day, but actually evening, APG crew from LAX. I don't recall this coming up on an episode, so I thought I would share. Thank you for sharing, Robert. We're about to time hop across the Pacific, skip Saturday over to Brisbane. It came up on things to do in Queensland, okay? The Qantas Founders Museum, but in researching, it's about a 13-hour one trek.
0: 13-hour long.
1: Oh, long trek. Into the outback from our Brisbane hotel, and there may only be one expensive flight to Longreach every few days. I don't think I can make that this trip, but it looks quite unique, and maybe the crew would agree. Okay, so he sends us a link to
0: By the way, I would suggest you go to Townsville rather than Brisbane if you want to go visit this museum, because it's about half that travel time from Townsville than it is from Brizzy.
1: Okay. Shall we play some of this video?
0: Sure.
1: I'm not sure how long it is, but we'll start it.
0: That's what she said.
1: Oh, you know what I need to do? Because Liz is not here to do this for me, so I need to go over here. And, go like that, and share screen, and find the window, and this one here, and share. Okay. And now I'm going to do it like this. Ah, so difficult. Okay, here we go. Qantas Founders Museum, Long Reach.
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7: The Qantas Founders Museum tells the history of Australia's national airline from its early beginnings in outback Queensland in the 1920s to the present day. It is brought to life through various life-size exhibits, historical artifacts, and interactive displays.
1: Okay. Sorry.
0: I've done a wing walk.
1: Have you?
0: Yeah. Oh. Yeah.
1: On what airplane?
0: Well, I did one on the Phantom. I did one on the F-18.
1: Okay. Could you go into a little bit more detail and elaborate?
0: Well, yeah. So sometimes if you landed somewhere where they didn't have steps, you'd have to get out and walk along the wing and then jump off.
1: Ah. So it wasn't while the airplane was in flight.
0: Oh, good God, no.
1: Okay.
0: I wasn't that stupid.
1: Well, I didn't think so, but I needed you to clarify. Clarify. All right. Again, I'm not drinking yet. But I did quite a bit yesterday, and that I still am suffering the after.
0: You didn't really. Come on.
1: Well, I did. Maybe not for
0: me. I mean, I drank exactly the same as you
1: did. I know, but I don't know. You're used to it. I guess I'm not. All right. Did I play the feedback bumper? I think we did. Yeah. Liz is checking up on us already.
3: Yeah, what? Let me hit the button.
1: I know. Come on, Liz.
0: Leave us up, Liz.
1: I thought you said you had to go, and now you're in the chat room.
0: Yeah.
3: She's listening.
0: She's hovering.
1: Driving. Oh.
3: She's hovering. We have a crash.
1: Okay. She wants to hear how much of a train wreck this is going to be and how much she's appreciated. Okay. I get it. All right. Let's move to this. Thank you, Robert, for sending us the link to that. And if you want to watch the entire video, we just watched about maybe 20% of it. If you want to watch the rest of it, please look for the link in the show notes.
0: That 70, wasn't that owned by an American actor?
1: Oh, yeah, yeah. Yeah, that guy.
0: He was in Get Shorty.
1: Yeah, yeah. And Saturday Night Live.
0: Saturday Night Fever. Oh.
1: But he was on Saturday Night Live too, huh?
3: John Travolta?
1: Yes, yes, John Travolta.
0: Absolutely, yeah. Yes. Yeah. He became an honorary captain with Qantas.
3: Yeah. Ah, yeah. Okay. Well, now, the one interesting thing I saw in there is that, like, a couple of, like, the vintage displays had Qantas as, like, with the periods in between. So what does it stand for then? Is it Queensland something, something, something?
1: Yes. Yes. Yeah. Queensland and Northern Territory.
0: Q-A-N. Northern Territories Air Service.
3: Oh, okay.
0: That's what I guess. That's why it's no U in it, even though people who don't know, they usually spell Qantas with a U because it's...
3: It's an acronym.
0: Thank you. Because it's an acronym.
1: Yeah, that's why it's all in all caps. I think.
0: But there ought to be full stops. You're quite right. There ought to be full stops everywhere. But so they're cheating, aren't they?
1: So like right here, you know, in spelling it like that, that make it look like a word, like a capital
3: indeed.
1: Q. And
3: yeah,
1: then,
3: I never knew it was.
1: Yeah, but it's actually, isn't that cool? All right. Thanks again, Robert, for that, and hope everything is going well in Tucker, Georgia. We're going to continue on with Tim Van Ram's feedback he sent to us for this show. Rules is the name of his feedback, or his title of his feedback. For the amusement of all fun APGers, I found this sign on the wall of Wagon Train Restaurant in Truckee, California. Yeah, that's up, heading up toward Lake Tahoe.
3: That's like... Max, not Max Flight, the other Max. It's like his territory.
1: Max, who?
3: Trescott.
1: Oh, Trescott, that's right, because he's out in the Bay Area, yeah.
3: Yes.
1: Yes, not too far from the Bay Area. Anyway, he says, I found this sign on the wall of Wagon Train Restaurant in Truckee. They have other aviation-related items as well. I'm sharing this sign as it tickled my funny bone. And that's all we want to know.
0: Yeah, this would be very funny if you were a captain.
1: Mm.
0: It wouldn't be quite so funny if you were a first officer.
1: Oh, really? Well, why? Shall we read some of these rules?
0: Yes.
1: Okay. Go ahead, Captain.
0: Well, he says no co-pilot could possibly know all the rules. If the pilot suspects the co-pilot knows all the rules, you must immediately change some or all of the rules.
1: Yes. The pilot is never wrong. If the pilot is wrong, it's due to a misunderstanding, which was a direct result of something the co-pilot did or said wrong. The co-pilot must apologize immediately for causing said misunderstanding. I think, Tanya, maybe can you read the next one?
3: The pilot may change his mind at any time, and the co-pilot must never change his mind without the express written consent of the pilot.
1: Yeah, maybe even engraved. The pilot has every right to be angry or upset at any time. The co-pilot must remain calm at all times unless the pilot wants him to be angry and or upset.
0: The co-pilot is expected to mind read at all times.
1: Yes. That's
0: pretty clever.
1: That is
0: co-pilot.
1: True.
0: Yeah. The pilot is ready when he is ready,
1: mm-hmm.
0: and the co-pilot must be ready at all times.
1: Mm.
3: Any attempt to document the rules could result in bodily harm. The co-pilot who doesn't abide by the rules is grounded.
0: Oh, golly. That's a tough set of rules, eh?
1: The good thing is that the normal progression of things in this world is that that co-pilot who we're making fun of and putting all kinds of unreasonable rules upon him, placed upon him, will someday be the captain. And then he can, in turn... you know, make
0: that's what perpetuates all these rules, because all the captains were once first officers who suffered under them, so they have no compunction about keeping those rules there.
1: Exactly.
0: And they become captains.
1: Very good. Thank you very much, Tim, for sharing that with us, and we hope that your flight training is going well, sir.
0: Yes. Do you know any of the rules?
1: Okay. This was sent in as a video, a link, from Jim Fulton, test pilot documentary from 1970. And he starts right off the bat by saying, this is for Nick, really, and not so much for the show itself. Okay. Well, let's just move on then to the next.
0: Yeah,
1: no, we're going to do it on the show anyway, Jim. We're going to show you. This is a BBC documentary on test pilots covering testing of the Spitfire to the Phantom and Civil Trident III, with interviews of some notable figures, including Jeffrey Quill and Roland Beaumont. Some comedy value also features in their English accents. Okay, well, according to
0: Unless
1: Jim.
0: Unless you're English, in which case they're perfectly normal.
1: Is Jim English? I think he is. I don't know. Maybe I'm wrong. Anyway, so the link is 1970, The Life of Test Pilots, Tuesday documentary, BBC Archive. And he says, hope you're all well. Of course, Talons Douglas, regular listener and patron, Jim Fulton. And yeah, so do you want to talk about your response to Jim, or do you want to play the video first, or what?
0: Oh, no, I can mention this.
1: Okay.
0: Roly Beaumont, famous test pilot. When I left the Air Force, I used a financial advisor to try and save me some money and allow me to use my Air Force pension to its best. His name was Richard Beaumont, and it didn't even occur to me until years after we'd met and were sitting having a meal together. He said, oh, did you ever meet my father, Roly? And I went, Roly Beamont. Roly Beamont? You're that Beamont. Yes, he was. And what a delightful chap he was. And I was just thinking how amazing it was that I have actually met the son of Roly Beamont. That's how famous these guys were, because in the post-war period, test pilots were revered. They were on the front pages of the newspapers, if any, and then we were building and flying an awful lot of aircraft. And they were like film stars, really. It doesn't happen nowadays, but that era has gone. But and Jeffrey Quill, of course, featured in movies. He was played in movies, and he was the test pilot of the Spitfire, famously, but many other things. So that was good.
1: I apologize for mispronouncing the surname there. I added a U after the A and pronounced it Beaumont, but it's actually Beaumont.
0: Yeah. Yeah.
1: So apologies.
0: No problem.
1: First time I've ever mispronounced any kind of ever. All right. So we're going to go ahead and play just a little bit of the, it's
0: oh, yeah.
1: It's a long
0: pay attention
1: video.
0: To the accents. We call it received English, I think. It's very proper.
1: Okay.
3: Yeah.
1: Here we go.
0: There's a trident.

0: We made the test pilot a hero figure of our age, modest, carefree, invariably handsome, young. He might also die young, but somehow that added to the legend. But did we simply make another myth?
1: Over the past 10 years, there has been a tremendous change from the old prima donna, dashing test pilot approach to things. In fact, it's nearer 15 years, I think, this change has taken place, to nowadays where we are a member of a highly specialized team, and only a member. Firstly, this must be so because there's very little risk in the game. It's too expensive to take big risks, so that every stage, whether it's design, engineering, development, testing, improving, or the actual flying, has to be approached very slowly. Every one of the team is in at each phase, knowing what goes on, and when it comes to the flight phase, we are only just extending that testing. This is all we're doing. We're not
2: extending,
1: trying something
2: system
1: out new and unknown. This is far too expensive and risky.
3: All right. So there's a little teaser, a little snippet of this.
2: Yeah, I'm terrified because now Jeff is going to start trying to imitate Englishmen.
3: Nah, and, don't worry, I can't.
2: He's gonna sound like them, and it's going to be awful.
3: Yeah, well, I mean, I sound awful to begin with, so it won't be much different.
2: Well, you don't sound like a Californian, that's for sure.
3: No, at one point I did when I was an actual Californian. So this is something Tanya wants to share. She sent us some feedback while we were listening to that last piece of feedback. This is courtesy of The Telegraph. I'll see if, I know it's going to be hard to see this, but see, it's on her phone, and this is real because it's on her phone. yeah, it's on X or Twitter or whatever you want to call it. Next generation. Okay, we all know what the Spitfire is, right? That's a beautiful World War II era aircraft, right?
2: Definitely.
3: Next generation Spitfire could put aircraft back into production. Creators of Aerolite Spitfire Type 433 they're confident the concept model will result in new fleets of the famed fighter jet taking to the skies.
2: That jet-powered Spitfire, never knew.
3: Well, I mean,
2: what a revelation!
3: I guess it's just a weird-looking jet engine on the front of that airplane. It has like these big spoky things.
2: Yeah, I don't quite understand what that's for. Perhaps just to keep the pilot cool.
3: Ah,
2: yes. Because the jet's probably quite hot.
3: Ah.
2: He's sitting on it, I guess.
3: Okay, yeah, so there we go. I don't know. For the video people, that's all you get. But for those of you listening to the audio-only podcast, we'll make sure I put a link to this in the show notes so you can get a better picture of this jet fighter, famed jet fighter.
2: Indeed. Yeah.
3: Wow.
2: I love jet fighters.
3: Way to go.
2: Especially propeller-driven ones.
4: Yes.
3: All right. Very good. Thank you for sharing that, Tanya, I think. Let's continue with, why can't I find the window I'm looking for? That's because I'm pushing the wrong thing. Well, you know what? Look at this. We're getting to the end.
2: Wow. Let's do it all. That'll really annoy Liz.
3: Do what?
2: Just do it all. Let's finish all the feedback.
3: Oh, okay. I think she's listening, so... Okay. It was Nick's idea, not mine. So Sam Bolog sent us some feedback, and the title of his feedback is Question. You're wondering what the question is. Well, I'm going to tell you. Hello, I came across this ad and was wondering why Lockheed and Boeing are not included in the model descriptions.
2: Ooh, that sounds intriguing. What's that all about?
3: Let's see what he's talking about here. Why don't we? Okay. I'll do this, and Liz usually does this for me, but I'm doing it. There we go. And
2: TWA.
3: At TWA, Trans World Airlines. Here we go. It's an old commercial for Trans World Airlines.
5: TWA 747. In 1970, by being the first to fly it across the country, we opened up a whole new era in big, wide, cross-country travel. It was the most comfortable, most advanced plane in the air. Now, only a few years later, we have a plane that's even more comfortable, even more advanced. TWA's 1011. It's the culmination of every improvement and every comfort we've ever thought of. We've made part of first class a dining room with big, comfortable swivel seats. You can even make reservations as you would in a restaurant. In the big, spacious coach, we put in unique 2x2 seating, so you'll never be more than one seat from the aisle. But what's most important isn't that it's big and comfortable. It's that it's the most advanced plane ever built. In fact, it uses some of the same technology that landed men on the moon. If you liked our 747, you'll love our 1011. It's what an airplane should be. And that's what makes TWA what...
3: What? Somebody just turned him off. But what he... I think he was just about to say, and the guys that pilot the L-1011s are the best pilots in the world.
2: Oh, yeah, of course.
3: That's
2: yeah.
3: why I think Sam cut it off, because he didn't want me to get a big head, I think. So
2: too late.
3: Yeah, well, that's true. Anyway, so, yeah, that is kind of odd that they referred to the airplanes as...
2: The TWA 747.
3: Exactly, and the TWA L-1011.
2: Yeah.
3: Or no, not yeah. L-1011, just 1011. Interesting. Yeah. Very, very unusual, I think. Oh, thank you for sending that in, Sam. And guess what? That's going to bring us to the end of our show. So it's going to be a little bit shorter show than normal, but that's okay because we have
2: a lot of drinking to do.
3: Drinking planned and eating
4: carousing.
3: And carousing. Yeah.
2: Yes. I mean, not too much. An early start tomorrow, so yes, we can't be late to bed because we've got a 2-hour drive to get to our destination.
3: Ooh,
2: and Tanya wants to be there in time to see the droopy thing.
4: Yes.
3: Hmm. And the undrooping of the droopy thing.
2: Yes.
3: Yes. Which is the best part. All right. Well, so with that, I guess we're going to say we're wrapping this thing up. And we always love to... Oh, shoot. How are we going to do this? Liz always does
2: Lord
3: this for us.
2: Name.
3: Oh, my gosh. Okay. We're going to pretend that people watching the video are seeing all these slides that Liz always puts up. But we're not going to do it. We're just going to say, oh, no, we're going to need to, aren't we? Because
4: You could do the social, post, right?
3: Yeah, I could do that, but wouldn't it be more fun to do this? Let's see, let me like this. So, so the first thing we do when we wrap this thing up is we send you over to our website, airlinepilotguy.com, where you can find out information about the crew and the community and the community calendar. And we have a library with books and things that have like...
2: Not actual books.
3: No, but like links to...
2: The names of books.
3: Names of books. To, you know, like yeah. people that have recommended that sort of thing by our lovely Tiffany, who manages that. Thank you, Tiffany. We also have the calendar, the APG calendar. Did I already mention
2: that,
3: the calendar?
2: Yeah,
3: yeah merchandise. We have a special page for the old pilots' plane tales there, and so much more. So check it out if you don't mind. And then we're also on social media, or what I like to call the social medias, and Tanya is going to tell you all about our social media presence.
4: Okay, social medias. 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
3: Where you can watch the...
2: Well done. You can watch the sausage being squished.
3: Yes.
2: Oh. Don't squish your sausage.
3: Please don't. And we are also on Slack. We have someone named Hillel who manages this for us. So, Hillel, can you tell us about Slack?
2: Hey, Hillel, get out of my bathroom.
3: He's enjoying your bathroom. Yeah. Would you please tell us about Slack, sir?
6: 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That's Hillel, spelled Hotel India 11 Echo 1, and see you in Slack.
2: Thanks a lot, Hillel.
7: Jeff?
2: Yeah?
7: I don't understand it.
2: What?
7: How can we be out of conditioner again?
2: Well, it's my conditioner, you...
3: And he uses a lot.
2: Yeah. Rub it in.
3: Maybe she may have too. I don't know. Anya. Anyway, what do you think about being with Hillel in the shower? Oh, no, that's his wife, actually. Okay. Let's see, what else? Oh, we always do this. We want to thank Liz, who bailed on us.
2: Yeah.
3: She's our wonderful
2: Thanks
3: producer.
2: Thanks for leaving us in the Liz.
3: You really couldn't even tell that she wasn't
2: here. Could
3: that
2: be a show title?
3: What?
2: Leaving us in the lurch, Liz.
3: Yeah, it could definitely be.
2: Yeah,
3: okay. I like it. All right, we'd also like to thank our live audience. Thank you so much for coming every week and being a big part of our show. We really appreciate you. We love you. And with that, we're going to end our show. And thank you, Tanya, for being our special
2: guest. Yeah, been brilliant.
3: Guest host.
2: Yeah, great to have you.
3: Yay. All right. With that, we're going to wish you clear skies, unlimited visibility, and tailwinds. Take care, and talons, Douglas.
2: Cha-cha for now.
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1: You go bomb something? Okay, that's what we do. We're Americans. We bomb things.
2: It must be quite apparent by this time to any thinking individual that the people of our country and people of other countries all over the world are coming to face a moment of grave decision. The time when we will choose the course of our future.
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5: That's right. It's May 26, 2026, and you're listening to MMO number 220. And from the great city and state of St. Louis, Missouri, where I remain, I'm Dan Gehring.
1: And from America's South Coast, where they're talking about the Pope saying something, I'm John G. Doe.
5: Yeah, I keep seeing the Pope in headlines, you know. This Pope, I had hope for this Pope. Now I'm at the end of my rope with this Pope. And I don't even know what he said. I just don't even listen to the Pope anymore.
1: Oh, some Catholic.
5: Well, you know, that's a misconception. Like, the Pope rules our lives. We pretty much are in and out. Go ahead.
1: Is it?
5: A misconception?
1: Yes.
5: Yeah, I think it is. Absolutely. Once Francis got in, everyone was like, oh, the Pope, great.
1: Well, if the Pope doesn't rule your life, you're just a Protestant.
5: That's not true. No, we're still Catholic. But, you know, the Pope says things. You know, official doctrine is what the Pope says is infallible. But he's just a guy at the end of the day. So, you know, he's just as much of a Catholic as I am. We say he's the vicar of Christ, the representation of how Jesus is supposed to live on earth. But they say a lot of things, you know. A lot of things have been said.
1: Okay. Well, in the past, we had talked about the significance of his name, Pope Leo.
5: Right.
1: And we had brought up that Leo, you may have to help me on the numbers, the 13th, maybe?
5: Yeah, I think
1: was he's the 14th. Pope during the Industrial Revolution?
5: Yes.
1: And had written an encyclical about the Industrial Revolution. Your Pope now, well, no matter what religion you're in, it's your Pope. I mean, we're all on the earth together, so our Pope has written an encyclical.
5: I do know.

0: Father Patrick, let's delve right into some Pope's planning, shall we? First, tell us, what is an encyclical and what does it mean that the Pope chooses this encyclical to talk about AI?
1: Well, thank you so much for having me on. An encyclical letter is a keystone document. It's a letter essentially addressed to the Church and to all people of goodwill. Popes have written them for centuries, picking up on various issues and challenges of the day. For Pope Leo XIV, he's signaling by having signed Magnifica Humanitas on the 135th anniversary of another encyclical letter, he's picking up on the great challenge of our day, the revolution of AI. It's an amazing thing that he's chosen this topic because artificial intelligence, as we know, isn't just one technological development among many. Mm. It's a revolution. It's a total transformation of not just the tech industry, but of our whole society. Mm. I think it's not only the question to say, well, why would the Pope be talking about AI? The question really should be, why wouldn't the Pope be talking about AI? It would be criminal were he to avoid the question.
2: Do you agree?
3: No.
2: Resident Catholic?
3: That it would be criminal if he avoided the question of AI?
2: Yes.
3: No, not really. So, the premise of their argument is that AI is such an amazing, awesome tool and power that it is going to have tremendous impacts for decades and generations. It will have impact, for sure. But the amount of worry behind it, and I think the general idea of how much impact it's going to have is overplayed, personally.
2: Yes, and that's the underlying assumption that you have to buy into to really embrace this whole hype around this encyclical, is that AI is the issue of our time. I'm not there. I'm with you. I don't think it is. I think there are many other things that are the issue of our time. I think immigration is the issue of our time. If I had to pick one out of a bag, that would be, if I had to pick one, that'd be pretty close to the top of the list. I think it's having a much more profound impact on all of the people of the world than is AI.
3: And what's interesting is Leo has had, he said we need to fix the immigration problem, with the caveat of well respecting people's humanity. So he understands that it is a problem at least, but evidently AI is the new. And I guess it fits his name. If the Industrial Revolution was when the previous Leo had made his encyclical,
2: yes,
3: then I guess that would match the theme. But
2: well, that I think we called that out when we learned the new Pope's name, that he would be focusing on AI in the footsteps of the last Leo, who focused on an Industrial Revolution in his time.
3: Sure, I think
2: pretty sure
3: right.
2: We called that out here.
3: Well, we predicted that.
2: Well, I guess you could say that. You might even play a clip.
3: Like this one right here?
4: Can you feel the energy? Come on, come on. We predicted that.
2: Okay. Oh, predicted that one was that one we predicted easy that. To deserve the whole clip. But, so they're going to do a callback here to the last Pope to address some industrial change, and it is the namesake of our current Pope. This is the Industrial Revolution clip.
0: Now, the other encyclical that you talked about that was published 135 years ago, that was also about a very worldly affair, right?
1: Indeed, exactly. Rerum Novarum, this encyclical letter written by Pope Leo XIII, who is something of an inspiration for Pope Leo XIV, Rerum Novarum addressed all of the changes of the Industrial Revolution. We can put our minds back in the 19th century, the end of the 1800s, and we can think of the mass transformation brought about by all the advancement of industrial technologies. That brought about a radical transformation of society. Pope Leo XIII, 135 years ago, had to address all the injustices that new technology was bringing to the world. For example, capital, which was held in the hands of a few, and all of the abuses that were being taken against workers and of the poor. Pope Leo XIV is seeing some of those same themes at play today and is bringing them up again in this new encyclical letter, Magnifica Humanitas.
2: Yes, the Catholic try not to sound like a communist challenge.
3: I know, that's exactly what it sounded like. Communism.

0: Yeah, I've been doing a little bit of reading on the scholarly definitions of the various political systems lately, and it's pretty clear to me reading the scholarly literature that anytime you hear progressivism or neoliberalism, and this is an aside, mind you, but anytime you hear those phrases, they're phrases to obscure communism. And that's, it's kind of, you know, the dimwit to the sage bell curve meme.
1: Yep. I heard you talking about.
0: Your dimwits will say on the short end of the bell curve, the left tail, they'll say progressivism is just communism. And then you get to the other right hand tail, and the people who've actually studied it have, you know, discovered what the dimwits say is actually true, and the people in the middle are actually the idiots. But that really appears to be the case. So anytime you hear progressivism, neoliberalism, it's just a scholarly attempt to cover up communism. And this isn't the first time this has happened, but it's going back to something we've discussed a little bit in the last few shows, we have these opportunities to change the way we talk about things. Don't be afraid to call something communism. It's okay. It's okay to call something communism when it reeks of communism. And almost everything that I hear being discussed about the previous Pope during the Industrial Revolution, which just, I mean, it reeks of communism. And then you can add on to that the fact that the Catholic Church is funding a lot of help that people were getting to cross the southern border of the United States in the last decade. It's pretty tough.
1: Yeah,
0: it's tough.
1: It's a tough sell because, you know, the baseline is we're helping people in need.
0: Yes.
1: That's the baseline. And then when it gets a little higher up in the echelon of, you know, governments need to help people in need, then that's when you're like, okay, that's communism. And that's kind of where the Catholic Church verges dangerously close to, of suggesting that government should step up and help people in this way of redistribution of wealth. By the way, the topics that we've been talking about in the last couple
0: of shows. Curing the ills of the worker.
1: Pretty much that, yeah. That's right. Sharing the means of production.
0: yes.
1: But like that, the whole stuff that we've been talking about recently with these changing the way we speak and conversations about the world, I have received no shortage of positive feedback on that. I can't count the number of people that reached out, came out of the woodwork to say, hey, I really, really like when you guys talk about that stuff. So just to remind you, or I guess bring that to your attention. People like that.
0: Okay. Well, I will continue to provide anecdotes as I read uninteresting scholarly material.
1: Okay.
0: But I do want to continue with these clips because I don't think it's really interesting enough to dwell on for too long, and I don't want to drag it out just for the sake of having clips. Because again, back to the initial premise that both you and I point out, this isn't the issue. It hasn't proven to be the issue that the Pope and these squirrely little software engineers claim that it's going to be.
1: Yeah, I would look at it like the same alarm when they were talking about social media in Congress that one time, and it was clear that the senators didn't understand how any of it worked. I would go ahead and assume that the Catholic Church has the same grasp on the AI issue as our politicians do in the United States.
0: Yeah, more than likely. That's more than likely true. Okay, let us continue with. Well, you know, it doesn't matter how well you understand it. All you have to say is that there's a major risk of us losing our humanity.
2: It's hard not to see the connection there. The Pope calls AI the biggest challenge facing humanity today from a church perspective. What makes AI different from other technologies we've adapted to?
3: Well, what the Holy Father says in this encyclical letter that I think is so profound is that AI really could cause us to lose our own humanity. It's an extraordinary thing. We risk losing responsibility. We risk losing agency. We risk losing moral reflection. We risk losing all the things that make us human, all the things that make humanity what we are, for better and for worse. And all of that is threatened by the superimposition of a radical new technology, especially that which artificial intelligence brings. And so what the Pope is calling for in this letter is that we be reflective, that we be responsible about the technology. I think this is interesting for a lot of people, because the Vatican is not anti-technology. The Pope is not against artificial intelligence. That would be a tremendous misreading. What the Pope is insisting, however, is that we think very intentionally about what these technologies mean and how we're using them in our lives, because again, there's such potential for them to subvert all of those things that make humanity great.
1: Yeah, I guess if you're using it to be like, hey, explain the world to me, but if you're like, hey, can you set up a script to open my garage door when it gets too hot in my garage, I'm not too worried about that stealing my humanity.
0: Sounds kind of heretical to me anyway, but you know, there's another side of this. You know, we might lose our humanity. And, there, you know, there's no really good definition of what that actually means. You know, just because a computer explains the world to you doesn't inherently mean you're going to lose your humanity. Or just because you have a conversation with a computer about something you would usually talk to a therapist about doesn't mean you're going to lose your humanity. That's a very large leap to take in the name of alarmism.
1: Yeah, I do agree. It is alarmist. But, you know, to the point is, I think a lot of the problems we've been talking about is almost a lack of humanity. You know, last week we were talking about the lack of a common principle. And people reached out and told me about what they're doing, going to church and inviting people to have dinner with them. That's what Junta texted me. He's having people from his church come over. So there is that issue of losing humanity. I think we're just kind of conflating, well, it's got to be tied to this rise of AI that people are completely lost now a little bit. And
0: yeah, and
1: blaming, you know, one thing.
0: It's almost as if the Pope is seeing the problems that have been created by existing technologies and issues and just applying them to the new hot thing.
1: Yep. Yeah, I agree.
0: People hate brown people. Well, it must be AI.
1: So I actually misspoke. A better Catholic than I reached out, Emily the Fed, and she said, the Catholic Church does not teach the Pope is always right. He's only infallible when speaking as the vicar of Christ on matters of faith and doctrine. So he can swing and miss on AI all he wants.
0: Yes. Okay. Well, there's a clip in here about cultural power. It was intriguing to me. I didn't know exactly how to tie it in, but we'll discuss it. And then I have one more about warfare that should piggyback into some story elsewhere around the world, and we'll get the keep the wheels rolling.
1: Perfect. So did you say warfare first?
0: Cultural power.
1: Gotcha.
2: Now, he warns about a culture of power driving the AI race. But what does that mean, and why is the church so concerned about power concentrating in a few hands? Because the Catholic Church has been accused of misusing power in the past as well.
3: The Holy Father is so concerned, I think, because we see with the increasing geopolitical tensions that transnational authority being taken up by just a few tech companies would risk every major lesson that's been learned not only by the church, but by all of humanity in the last 100 years. When we think back to the wars and the conflicts that we've seen in recent years, we know that we need something more than just one institution. And the Pope's claim, which is actually very, very humble, he apologizes for wrongdoings on the church's part in the past, in fact, in the document. The Pope's really setting off a warning sign, not insisting that the church be the one head. The church isn't here going to supplant the state. The church isn't here going to become a great Silicon Valley tech company. We know all of us know that's true. But the church is really calling for a shared work. And that's what was so interesting about Crisola being present today from Anthropic on the scene, because what's clear is that a real dialogue is needed, a conversation of partners that cuts across disciplines, that cuts across institutions, that cuts across different kinds of authority, so that it's not simply a government, it's not simply capital from major investors, it's not simply new tech companies, it's not simply computer scientists, it's not simply one body, but that everyone working together and having a shared conversation can advance the common good of humanity.
1: We must share the conversation of production.
0: Yes. The more I listen to this, and it being the probably third time I've listened to these clips, this just it's crystallizing as a desperate attempt to remain relevant more than an actual commentary to help people cope with something.
1: Explain.
0: There's really no major group of people or group of Catholics worldwide who are needing assistance in coping or dealing with the problem of AI. Fair. But do you know what the Pope is getting out of all of this?
1: Attention.
0: Attention.
1: Yeah, that's fair. I guess it's a fair criticism.
0: Okay, let's take it to warfare, and then I will let you take us to your favorite conflict of the week that you've got clips on.
1: Okay.
0: If you have clips on a conflict, you usually do.
1: Yeah, usually. One or two. Let's do this one.
2: Now, with the Anthropic co-founder there on the podium with him, he also says in the encyclica that we need accountability across the whole chain, that from designers to commanders who may use AI for warfare. Why does the church insist responsibility cannot be outsourced to a machine?
3: What's interesting about this is that it's clear that in these dialogues there are going to be disagreements. So Mr. Ola has been clear in some of these conversations, and so has the Pope. For example, in his calls for regulation, in his calls arguing that data belongs to the common good that must be protective, all of this is a difficult message for some to take. But by calling for transparency for algorithms, in particular, the Holy Father is calling for something that can really help to build up the common good of everyone. Because that kind of transparency, as the church has learned again in very painful ways in recent years, that kind of transparency lends credibility. It builds trust. I think that's one of the greatest threats that the Holy Father was arguing. He's bringing about, for example, in the encyclical, a major conversation about the nature of truth, which is being challenged today. He says very clearly that the church doesn't have a monopoly on it. We believe in certain unchanging truths revealed to us by God. That's true. But the Catholic Church is not the only one with something to say today, a very beautiful moment in the encyclical. But he calls for an open conversation about truth, because when we lose sight of reality, and this is the point about agency that you're asking, when we lose sight of reality, when we become completely detached from things as they are, we risk deeply injuring human society.
1: I don't like the whole, you know, common communication with other, I guess, faiths and faith leadership. I don't know.
0: No, not a fan.
1: No. I think if Bible priests want to, you know, use AI to write their sermons, they should. We should have, as the Catholics, we should have, a supreme hold on the truth, period.
0: Yeah, this whole we have to discover truth together. Again, hard sell.
1: Mm. Oh, I don't know. The AI thing, it just does. It feels like the alarmism watching the mainstream. I mean, Pope Leo has blessed an iceberg or whatever. It's a block of ice. It's just like, come on, man. It's almost like the person that watches MSNBC and believes it, you know?
0: Yeah.
1: Sometimes. And I guess if that's what people are worried about, if that's what your parishioners are coming in and saying, hey, we're worried about AI and icebergs melting, then maybe we should address the concerns around that. But yeah, I don't know. I think this could be one of the community-based, this is what we're worried about, let's address it as a church issues. And it's just kind of dumb. Dumb. But now that
0: you know, one day I'm going to learn that you're not really interested in Catholic stories and stop bringing clips about them.
1: It's funny because I think a lot of people expect me to have some sort of like reaction to them. And like I think the Protestant view of the Pope to Catholics is different. I mean, for sure there are Catholics that, you know, whatever, if the Pope told them to jump off a bridge, they would do it. But the vast majority of people I know, really don't even know what the Pope says half the time, because the Pope's always making statements. And that's just me. Dan at MMO.show, if you have problems with how I've described the Catholic faith.
0: That Pope always flapping his jaws.
1: About something, you know? About something. It's usually a very generic message, like, we must have peace in the Middle East. You're like, oh, great. I agree. But the encyclical on AI, it does seem a little dramatic.
0: Yeah, I think so, too. Okay, I set you up for your favorite conflict of the week.
1: My favorite conflict of the week. So, going into Memorial Day weekend, which I had a lovely one.
0: Of all the weekends to talk about starting the show, this was a pretty good one, and I just bulldozed right over it.
1: Got to get to the Catholics, man. It was.
0: What'd you do this Memorial Day weekend?
1: Well, I did quite a bit. I had a GFCI, like one of those covered outlets on my deck that hasn't worked for years. I think the thing just got fried and probably got wet one time and got zapped. So I replaced that. I got it to work nicely and plugged in a Sonos out there and was bumping some tunes. I was watching my phone. I have on Home Assistant, I have this thing that it's pretty much the flight radar, and it tracks 24/7 flight radar. And I was seeing a bunch of these really cool old World War II planes flying in the area, but never overhead. And I really wanted to see this B-25 bomber, distinct from the B-52. And it just kept circling my house, but out of sight from where I was. And then on Monday, I was at my in-law's house, and that mother flew right overhead. And I was like, hell yeah. And instantly, nice. Everyone's looking up, and I go, that's a B-25 bomber. People are like, how do you know that? You some sort of weird plane savant? I was like, no, I've been. And then I explained to them, and they still looked at me weird. Because I've been watching planes fly around my house all weekend. There's an air show in North St. Louis, or I guess west of St. Louis, that goes on every Memorial Day weekend. And so that's why there's so many World War II planes. But I also saw a Mustang, a P-whatever Mustang, flew by too. So
0: P-52. Cool.
1: P-52?
0: I think so.
1: I'm not huge. I'm like I dabble in it, in airplanes. Like I'm like, oh, that's cool. Is it P-57? P-51 Mustang.
0: P-51.
1: There it is. Close enough. I also saw one of those. Nice. But yeah, that was it. What did you do?
0: Went to the in-laws' house around Birmingham, Alabama, and went to a wedding, an Italian wedding. And there were several guys there who looked like you.
1: I'm sure they were. Did they? Were they handing out arm hair combs? But you know that?
0: No.
1: Italians comb their arms. It was kind of funny because you've not FaceTimed, but you video called me this weekend and showed me around your house. And then also, yeah, I was talking to your wife Taylor and your daughter, and the three of you are so blonde. And it was Elise, myself, and our two babies hanging out in our bed, and we are so dark. And I think I jokingly said to your daughter, I was like, yeah, we're mixed. So that's the way we have dark hair. You purebreds.
0: Yeah, it's just dirty German immigrants.
1: That's fun. Did you sing any Italian wedding songs?
0: Yes, there was one, and they all held hands and skipped around in a circle. When they started the wedding song, I thought it was Dominic the Christmas Donkey, but it was not.
1: Well, if it was a real old school Italian wedding, they would have had a goat there that all the kids could have played with before dinner.
0: Oh, is the dowry?
1: No, before dinner. And then they would have slit its throat.
0: Oh.
1: Collected the blood for some congee, and then served some fresh goat. Those are the old days. That's fun. Glad you had a good weekend.
0: Yeah, and then it rained.
1: Yeah, we didn't get any rain. Yesterday was beautiful. It was like 80 degrees. It was a good day to go to the in-laws. They have a pool, which is still like 60 degrees. But, you know, it doesn't stop the little niece and nephew and the fun uncle, which is me, getting in the water with them. So.
0: Yeah, I don't know why you wouldn't get in the water.
1: Every time there's a body of water that is designed to be swam in or can fit my body, I want to be in it.
0: Yes.
1: So going into this weekend, though, we had this Trump was spouting off this new deal with Iran. You know, we got this deal with Iran.
0: The Abraham Accords.
1: Imminent. And I don't know if you've heard the old nursery story of the little boy who cried wolf, but I didn't believe it at all. And turns out, probably weren't that close to a deal because we have this breaking news today coming out of Iran.
4: Now to the new U.S. strikes on Iran, just hours after President Trump said negotiations were proceeding nicely. The Pentagon described the attacks as self-defense strikes to protect American forces, saying the scope is very small. Now, this latest military action comes as a new round of talks is expected to begin in Qatar. Lindsay Tuckman has the latest.
1: Lindsay.
5: This morning, despite days of reported progress towards reaching a peace deal, the Pentagon now says U.S. forces have launched new airstrikes inside Iran, describing them as self-defense strikes to protect our troops from threats posed by Iranian forces. The strikes carried out in the area of Bandar Abbas, home to Iran's main naval base, reportedly targeted missile launch sites and Iranian boats trying to lay mines off the coast. The attacks coming despite the ongoing ceasefire. President Trump, marking Memorial Day, honored the 13 service members killed in the war so far.
6: These incredible men and women gave their lives to ensure that the world's number one state sponsor of terror will never have a nuclear weapon. Oh, and they won't. They will never have a nuclear weapon.
5: There are indications the first step of a peace deal could be getting closer. Top Iranian negotiators have arrived in Qatar for talks. And Iran has now lifted its 87-day internet blackout, which has crippled its economy. The Trump administration insists Iran's enriched uranium must be destroyed.
7: The president had a very important, I think, historic call just a couple days ago with a number of leaders from the region. I think there's strong alignment and agreement on what a preliminary draft should look like. It's going to take a couple days to settle on even down to the disagreements over a word, a sentence. So we'll have to work through that. It's either going to be a good deal or there isn't going to be one.
8: As for concerns that this latest action could threaten the reopening of the Strait of Hormuz, the market's clinging to optimism that a deal will be reached. Stock futures were up overnight and oil prices were down. Lindsay Tuckman, ABC News, New York.
1: I'm going to cut off the other lady's commentary because it's always BS. But so there's that. We struck Iran today. Again.
0: Yeah. Did you catch the little language ditty in there? Where Lindsay says, these strikes come amid the ongoing ceasefire?
1: Yeah. Evidently, this didn't violate the ceasefire because they were defensive strikes, which is the key word that keeps being used by everyone. Defensive yes. strikes.
0: You know, the Iranians have said since this began, even in the first little tremor that we had with them before this war broke out, and by the way, there doesn't seem to be anyone claiming this isn't a war anymore, but that's another point. The Iranians have been claiming all along that every time they get close to a deal, somebody fires a missile. And we're not really trying to shake that reputation, it doesn't seem. Now, maybe it's the Iranians who are really trying to goad us as we get close to a deal, and we're just taking the bait.
1: So, I mean, I did see the reported places that we struck, which was pretty much coastal, like, defenses that Iran had set up just north of the Kashem Island. That looks like a dolphin.
0: Mm-hmm.
1: And evidently, we also took out a mine-laying boat, which, you know, doesn't seem like good faith effort to reopen the strait if you got one of those parked, but still.
0: Right.
1: It's It does feel like somebody's jerking around somebody else. And I think Trump's getting wise to the Iranian ways of jerking us around. And they did something he didn't like, and so he decided to hit him one or two more times. But we'll see. I don't see this coming to an end soon. Apparently, life in Iran is pretty well restored in a lot of ways. I think they got access to internet and telephone today. My distant relative is back in Iran. So,
0: okay. Well, good. That's good that they. It's good that they're comfortable being back. I don't know where this goes.
1: Well, there's got to be something reached by the 4th of July because it's our 250th anniversary as of the 4th of July. So,
0: do you think the Iranian goal is just to make us leave in basically a shameful fashion?
1: I think they know that Trump doesn't want to be in this. And this is all speculation, by the way. But if you know about how Trump works, he doesn't want to be in the war. He wants to have victory declared by July 4th, the 250th anniversary, I think. And I think he also... go ahead.
0: Yeah, of course. Of course he does. But how?
1: I don't know. And that's what I think the Iranians are banking on, that they are waiting him out, trying to get as close to July 4th as possible for the U.S. to sign any deal whatsoever so they can declare victory before the 4th of July. I'm convinced that that is the target date. And I think Iran is privy to that idea, or at least has some speculation that that's the goal in mind. Because we're fast approaching June now. And if things don't recover by July, then it's not going to be a great 4th of July celebration. I can already venture to guess that there are left-wing groups that are planning massive protests for the 4th of July, the 250th anniversary, just to be, just because they hate America. But they might have a valid point if things don't improve soon. You just got crispy all of a sudden on me.
0: Oh, really?
1: Yeah.
0: Oh, okay. I can fix that.
1: Mm-mm-mm. Crispy John. Mm-mm-mm. And he's back.
0: Yes, I'm back.
1: Much better.
0: Do you really think the leftists will go out and use their 4th of July to protest en masse if the administration is already shooting itself in the foot? I mean, why would you get in the way of your enemy as he makes a mistake?
1: Because as far as I know, they're not very well versed in the art of war.
0: No, but the people who organize them are.
1: Sure.
0: I mean, I'm sure you'll have some out there, but not, I don't think, I mean, if you, are we going to do a bet right now? A bet of, you think there'll be massive protests? And by massive, I guess we could say widely reported, at least 3 news networks reporting 4th of July protests? I would say no.
1: So I just typed in 4th of July protests to see if there's at least plans of them. And the first one is the American Project, which already throw that source out the window. Planning No Kings demonstrations for July 4th, 2026. But this was written in November of 2025. I would be willing to bet that there are probably a No Kings or No Kings equivalent type protest on the 4th of July somewhere in the United States.
0: Well, yeah. Yeah, I mean, somewhere, I'm sure.
1: But are they going to be protests?
0: There was one in CHOP in Seattle.
1: Paducah, Kentucky. 4 people turned out for the 4th of July protest.
0: One had a heart attack.
1: Good old Paducah. He was eating those derby pies, as they call them.
0: Yeah, I'm not. I don't see the. I don't see that. Unless there would have to be some major flashpoint for me to see people mobilizing to that degree. I think it's just a simmering discontent more than mass mobilization that the administration has to deal with, and that's more dangerous than mass mobilization for demonstration.
1: Well, I mean, there is an ICE protest that was going on today outside of a detention facility. I don't know if you heard about that.
0: Oh, really?
1: Yeah.
0: They shoot somebody?
1: No. There's evidently a hunger strike going on. I'll play the clip, but I want to get back to it, Rand and Rubio, in a second here. So here's this clash with ICE agents outside of the New York, New Jersey Detention Center.
9: New Jersey Governor Mikey Sherrill was denied access to a private immigrant detention center in Newark today. This hours after protesters there clashed with ICE agents. Demonstrators say agents used pepper spray and batons during the scuffle at Delaney Hall around 1 this morning. Well, this comes as some of the detainees are protesting inside by going on hunger strikes over what they say are poor conditions. Lauren Glassberg from our sister station WABC with the story.
10: 4 days. Why did it take you so long? People are starving in there. They're starving.
11: It was a contentious morning outside the gates to Delaney Hall. Relatives of detainees asking why Governor Mikey Sherrill only showed up today after detainees went on a hunger strike on Friday. The Department of Homeland Security says there is no strike. Meanwhile, protests continue outside as well. Advocates and family members calling for detainees to be released from the privately held facility.
12: Over the weekend, there was a physical confrontation with security outside of the gate. And today, protesters linked arms to prevent vehicles from leaving the facility.
13: Women, and then they just get detained.
11: Jennifer Farah says her husband was detained a week ago during an immigration hearing.
13: He should be free. He's a hardworking person. Works two jobs, pays his taxes like everybody else, you know? So I'm hoping that this will make a great difference for us.
11: Hoping the presence of lawmakers, Newark's mayor, and the governor will make a difference. But today, access was denied to Representative Rob Menendez and the governor.
14: We've been working with ICE to get into the facility. I was just denied that this morning. I was hoping actually, well, we certainly will, and that's what I've committed to doing, is continuing to try to do that.
15: The reason they want to make this as hard as possible, they won't let the governor in, is because they don't want us to tell the stories of what's happening inside. Because when we tell the stories, everyone in New Jersey and people across the country realize this is not who we are as a country, but a reflection of who we are in this moment under the Trump administration.
12: In Newark, New Jersey, Lauren Glassberg, Channel 6 Action News.
1: That's right. There's hunger strikes going on. The facility claims no, there's not. But the people that have no access claim that there is. So,
0: yes, they don't want us to tell the story about the hunger strikes. They don't let us in.
1: And you know what? I think I will take you up on that bet that there's going to be media coverage of protests happening on the 4th of July, 2026.
0: Okay, my bet is no.
1: Very good. Polymarket odds. Wonder if there actually might be polymarkets. I should see if there's the end to the Iraq war by July 4th.
0: Surely.
1: So everyone is saying 80% by June 30th, 65% by June 7th, 53% by June 3rd. Apparently by May 30th, there's a big jump up, 32% chance. May 31st, 38%. We get to 80% by June 30th. No one is even projecting into July. They're 100% sure that it's going to end in May. Sorry, brain fart. So they've got 5 days to see if they're right. I'm not hopeful on that one.
0: No. I think the time where you pull the rabbit out of the hat is gone.
1: You think there's no more? It's just Vietnam declare victory and leave?
0: Maybe I'm lacking in imagination, but I don't think there's any other option.
1: Yeah.
0: Whenever I said that it was over, and I'm going to sound more pompous than it is, I'm just saying at the point in time where I said it was over, when the spread between paper oil and physical oil collapsed, because as we speculated, the Treasury was shorting oil futures. When that stopped, the whole thing should have been over. Let the floor fall out from under oil, and then let people enjoy low prices over the summer, and you're golden. Just, you could have stopped. And then, you know, this goes back to when we bombed out those mountains that supposedly had the enriched uranium in them. People were saying, Oh, Trump, war with Iran. Oh, gosh. There was no war. It was a bombing raid. That's not a war. Could you define it as a war action? You could. But was there any response? No. It takes two to tango. It takes two to war. So this is a war. And the thing that we said back when we bombed out those mountains was, as long as it's not a war, people will forget about it. Nobody cares. You go bomb something, okay, that's what we do. We're Americans. We bomb things. But if you actually impact the Americans back home with some stupid military action, as you want to call it, Project Freedom, Project Sand in My Boots, you're going to lose. You're going to lose. And I don't see how this ends. Two, I don't see how it ends and Republicans do anything worth mentioning in the midterms.
1: Yeah, it'll be interesting. Apparently, Iran is now accusing the U.S. of grave violation of ceasefire as Trump seeks good deal or no deal. Oh, we're going to sign a bad deal, I have a feeling, just to say we're done.
0: I don't think Trump's ego will let him sign a bad deal. I think he's being truthful when he says, I care about this country, I'm doing what I think's best for the country. But when it comes down to the nitty-gritty of a deal and the framework of a deal, because he's not looking at the nitty-gritty, he's just giving people instructions on the framework. When it comes to the framework, he's not going to sign a bad deal. He would rather gas go to $8 a gallon than sign a bad deal and have his name on it. And that's all people are talking about around here, is how expensive it is to get to work.
1: Yeah.
0: They're not talking about the Pope. I said that as an intro because I didn't have anything. But everybody's talking about gas price.
1: That's the economy, stupid. You know?
0: Yeah.
1: We said it. That's why Biden lost. That's why I was certain he was going to lose.
0: I also listened to a compelling argument, by the way, as to why Orban lost in Hungary. And it was the exact same thing. He had promised all of these things. He had delivered on some of them, but then it stagnated. And young people were leaving Hungary in search of a better economic path forward. And he had not delivered economically. It had stagnated. So he had gotten by on promising things and saying really nice, big, grand things. But when it came down to it, it had stagnated. And he got shellacked in the election in Hungary.
1: Well, everyone was against him, so now it's just that pesky Slovakia and Robert Fico. It's the only one left.
0: it's a sad thing because we didn't have to do this.
1: Right. Well,
0: and to a point you've made before, things were looking so good geopolitically.
1: I mean, there's still a possibility that it works out, but like the UAE, that was big news. That seemed awesome. I don't know what's become of that. It would really take the Middle East to go in and say, all right, we're going to take over Iran now. Saudi Arabia, UAE, all these countries working together to overthrow Iran. But, you got Turkey there and what's his name in Turkey? Erdogan, real good at, relations. He's managing Iran and says, you know, we want you to hang on and be our friend and ally. So. Always between the ferns. So I don't think there's a huge appetite for these other Middle Eastern countries to get involved in nation building as much as the U.S. would like that to be the case, or nation destroying.
0: No, because there was nothing wrong with the existing framework in their minds.
1: No, and that's why I think the Israel has nothing to do with it. Don't blame Israel. People are inevitably wrong. Because, the only one that had an interest or has a continued interest is the overthrowing of Iran. Now, this is why I want to get back to Rubio, because Rubio talks through some good sales point. I think he's probably a better communicator than Donald Trump is, specifically on the nitty-gritty of issues. And he was talking about NATO. Somebody asked him a question about NATO, and he turned it into Iran, of course. But I think it's interesting on two aspects, and it can kind of merge us out of the Middle East and get us into Europe more so. But I think Rubio's sales point here is interesting, and it kind of gives you a glimpse as to what the administration is thinking when it comes to Iran.
16: Mr. Secretary.
17: On what?
16: On NATO. There are some reports that the US is going to say this week that it will reduce its contribution to the NATO force model to shrink the number of forces available in the crisis.
17: Well, that wouldn't be, first of all, any changes to our posture in NATO would not be for me to announce. That's something that the President and the Department of War would do. This is a foreign minister's meeting. We'll talk about some of those issues. I don't think anyone is shocked to know that the United States and the President in particular is very disappointed at NATO right now and what it has meant. Understand that I've been a strong supporter of NATO my entire career. I've defended it. I believe it's important. I believed it's important. But the number one thing I used to tell people was the reason why NATO is good for America, because that's the question. Anytime you join anything, you have number one answer has to be, why is this good for America? The reason why NATO is good for America, I know why NATO is good for Europe, but why is NATO good for America? Because it gives us bases in the region that allow us to project power during a contingency in the Middle East or somewhere else. So when that is the key rationale for why you're in NATO, and then you have countries like Spain denying us the use of these bases, well, then why are you in NATO? That's a very fair question. Now, in fairness, other countries in NATO have been very helpful. But we need to discuss that. That needs to be addressed. And that's what I hope to address and to set the table for the leaders' meeting, which will be happening in Turkey, I think, next month, if I'm not mistaken, in July.
16: Does the administration still believe that your NATO allies are cowards?
17: That what?
16: Does the administration still believe that your NATO allies are cowards?
17: Well, the president's been very disappointed. Understand that. There are many countries in NATO that agree with us that Iran can't have a nuclear weapon, that Iran is a threat to the world. So the president said, fine, I'm going to do something about it. He's not asking them to commit troops. He's not asking them to send their fighter jets in. But they refuse to do anything. So I think the president looks at that and says, hold on a second. If all these countries around the world agree with us that Iran can't have a nuclear weapon, that this regime is a threat to world peace and security, that already have missiles that can reach Europe. They don't have missiles that can reach America yet, but they have missiles that can reach Europe. We're actually step forward and do something about it, and everyone goes into hiding. Yeah, I think we're very upset about that. The president has made that very clear.
18: What can the U.S. do for India?
1: So I thought that was kind of interesting. How he ties the dissatisfaction with NATO into Iran and effectively says, well, no one's helping us with Iran, despite Iran only posing a threat to Europe and not the United States, which is a double on your point as to why would we attack Iran if they pose no immediate threat to us, period. You know, there's the official narrative from the White House of we can't let them attain a nuclear weapon. They have been 2 weeks to a nuclear weapon for years, you know.
0: For 10 years.
1: And then all of a sudden, now we attack, and it was like, well, you know, some information came out about their nuclear weapon. Nothing changed there in that doctrine. But I think it is a good selling point, at least from the administration's perspective, of why would we be in NATO if they're not even going to help us with somebody that's a threat more to them than it is to the United States? And the second largest member of NATO, Turkey, is actually quite friendly with Iran. So, you know, what are we doing? And I think that's the Marco Rubio is a part that Trump lacks. Trump just goes on and laments about stuff when Marco kind of actually explains stuff a lot. And I think that is something that, you know, even if it is just your standard administration sales pitch, at least it's communicated to the American people. And I think that's why he kind of, at least in my mind, edges out J.D. Vance when we're talking about 2028 presidential elections or nominations.
0: There was a rumor going around today that Vance was going to drop out, go ahead and bow out.
1: He should.
0: I don't believe that.
1: He should.
0: Why? So Democrats can just focus on Rubio?
1: Yeah. I think so. Republicans can rally around Rubio. Right now, Republican presidential nominee 2028 on Polymarket, J.D. Vance 34, Marco Rubio 24. And so far, and I don't understand how this is possible, but J.D. Vance is the highest rated on Polymarkets of 18.4% to Gavin Newsom's 16%. Kamala Harris is in there at 6%.
0: Well,
1: I don't know who's buying that.
0: People aren't paying attention to the geopolitical stuff. They hear Iran, they hear gas price go up, and they don't think about Marco Rubio. Marco Rubio is largely operating in the domestic political shadows at the moment.
1: Right. Yeah. And I think that the works. Well, I don't. You think that there people are tying the current domestic issues with Marco Rubio? I don't think even most people
0: understand
1: what Marco Rubio is doing.
0: That's what I'm saying. He's operating in the shadows. People aren't aware of him. which is why J.D. Vance ranks highest.
1: Oh, I got you. That makes sense because people know J.D. Vance's name. So, right. An interesting statistic to point out is the volume behind the trades, too. So, while J.D. Vance is a higher projected winner of the presidential election, Gavin Newsom actually has more volume by way of number amount of money behind him. So, J.D. Vance is sitting at $13 million. And Gavin Newsom is sitting at $6.5 million, while Marco is at $10 million. So it's impressive that just random people that are predicting events are betting, you know, something like $50 million behind the 2028 presidential election here in 2026.
0: Yeah.
1: But just interesting. So I guess it kind of jumping around a little bit with this whole thing. I do want to bring in the Cuba angle a little bit.
0: Oh, yes.
1: And this is from More Perfect Union, which is kind of this left wing. Who does all the podcasts that are like, this is Sound Lab, and everyone sounds very homogenous and the same? NPR. So it's like it's almost like an NPR-esque product. But I think the guy does hit a pretty big point on Cuba and why the Cuban government's being overthrown, and it pertains to Marco Rubio. I think is one of the main drivers. It's something that you and I have hit on. So even though this guy is probably a little left wing loony, he has nailed the Cuban government issue pretty well. So I'll play this clip.
19: It really looks like the Trump administration is getting ready to take over Cuba.
20: And now to the crisis in Cuba.
21: Cuba's always posed a national security threat to the United States.
22: A new U.S. aircraft carrier is moving into the Caribbean.
23: I do believe I'll be having the honor of taking Cuba.
19: The last few weeks have all the classic hallmarks. High-level talks, a criminal indictment, and an imminent attack, all to create the pretense for action. So,
1: and Nick Shirley visited Cuba. Keep that in mind.
19: Why is this happening now, and who is cheerleading this invasion? Well, step one was Venezuela. By removing Nicolas Maduro from power in January, the administration cut the Cuban government off from a lifeline, since Venezuela sold them crude oil and other fuel for years. And by cutting off Cuba's only lifeline and then increasing the intensity of the blockade, the Trump administration has created a humanitarian crisis. It's a maximum pressure campaign on Cuba, and nobody was pushing harder for that than Marco Rubio. Rubio is the son of Cuban exiles and a hardliner on Cuba himself, and he's made his career calling for regime change in the country. In fact, he claims to be the architect behind this maximum pressure campaign, strangling the country of all imports and sources of energy. Deeply connected to Rubio and the state of Florida, there is an entire community of wealthy Cuban exiles who are pushing to oust the Cuban government. That includes the Fanjul brothers, sugar billionaires. The Fanjul family were the sugar kings of Cuba before the communist revolution. When the Cuban government seized their sugar plantations, they fled to the U.S. and they rebuilt their sugar empire here. A new regime in Cuba could mean reclaiming their former hold on Cuban sugar, and they'll support any politician who helps them do it, Democrat or Republican. They backed Rubio for years, helping make his career with consistent donations, and now they've done the same for Trump. This community also includes people
1: I like how they kind of make these sugar guys out to be these bad people because they want to overthrow Cuba for their own greed of owning the sugar markets, which the Cuban government took from them in the first place.
0: What more than that, they demonize apolitical ambition. They'll support any politician who will help them achieve their goals, Democrat or Republican, as if that's a
1: bad thing.
0: Bad thing.
1: Right.
0: No, your highest ambition should be political and tied to the party. What are you doing?
1: Exactly. So, and that's where the left wing comes in. It's like we're only going to overthrow this communist heaven because of capitalist greed. That's the only reason.
0: Yes, capital. Big sugar.
1: The only reason we want Cuba to fall is because of all their resources. she answered to Big Sugar, huh?
0: Yeah. Yeah.
19: Like Orlando Gutierrez Boronat and the Assembly of the Cuban Resistance, a collection of NGOs all committed to a change of government in Cuba, many funded directly by the U.S. government. Orlando Gutierrez and others help launder the government narrative, claiming that Cuba is a threat and building plans launder for a new government narrative and how to open Cuba to foreign corporations. Speaking of which, we can't forget the corporate interests and the industrialists who are ready to take advantage of a new Cuban government. ExxonMobil is ready and waiting. They recently brought a case to the Supreme Court against Cuba over their confiscated land and oil refineries in the country. Regime change would likely mean a big payout for them and a way back into Cuba. And last, Jorge Mas Santos. He's a billionaire, owner of Inter Miami CF Football Club, and the chair of MasTech, a massive infrastructure and telecom company. He's connected to Trump, he runs a Cuban exile group that drafts plans to open the country to foreign investment, and he's ready to take advantage of regime change in Cuba with his massive corporation. Over the next few days and weeks, you're going to hear a lot of stories about how Cuba is a threat, how the government has to be changed. You probably already are. But as always, try to remember that there is a group of people cheering this invasion on who are doing it mostly for power and for profit.
1: Yeah, I love all the bad guys. They nationalized their oil fields, and now they just want it. They want it back, and that's why they want to overthrow the government. I'm not a fan of Cuba. I'm not a fan of overthrowing governments. But Cuba probably does present a threat, as it did in the, 1950s, the Red Scare? What do they call it? The Cuban Missile Crisis?
0: Yeah, it's not Cuba itself that presents a threat.
1: It's the proximity or the Cuban people to the United States.
0: It's the Cuban government offering access to hostile governments.
1: China, Russia, etc. So, I don't know. It's just that perspective, the towards the end, where it's clearly this anti-capitalist left-wing organization putting this out, even though you are probably going to hear those things, that Cuba proposes a threat. There has been news that they've apparently are preparing for a U.S. invasion. Somebody gave them 600 drones or something along those lines. All of those narratives are making the circle, are making the news circle around right now to kind of trump up this idea that, oh man, maybe Cuba is pretty dangerous and we should take him out. So to be fair, there's that point. But to be demonizing these people that want to invest in Cuba and the infrastructure and the telecoms guy, he's just looking for a profit. I was like, yeah, but also, you know, houses are falling down and their internet and power grid are incredibly faulty. Don't you think that it might be a good thing if we fix those things in Cuba? Just a perspective that maybe didn't consider. But apparently Rubio is floating around that he's the mastermind behind this plan. And
0: yeah.
1: I think is interesting is when the Iran war started, when we bombed Iran, he implied that we followed the lead of Israel. Like we had to go because Israel bombed it. He said it out loud. And people said, oh, it's a, you know, the right way. It was a misspoke. You know, he didn't smoke. And I'm sure Rubio probably backtracked a little bit on that, too. But I think that was incredibly intentional. I think he wanted to distance himself from the choice to invade Iran. And ooh, he wanted to rest on his laurels of taking over Venezuela and then the overthrow of Cuba. I think he thought that Iran was a bad idea from day one. And he wanted to project that to the world. And so that's what he said. Israel pulled us into the war.
0: Wow. I think you might be right.
1: Yeah.
0: That strikes me as believable, if not true outright.
1: He's a politician, man. He probably said that and then, you know, got his naughty boy points in the admin, but he knows what he's doing. He's been
0: he got his hand slapped.
1: Yeah. And that's all it was. But he's still now got on record that Israel pulled us into it. And I was kind of against it. And so when the debate stage comes, when the Republican nominations come, and it's J.D. Vance and Marco Rubio standing on the stage.
0: Do you think he leans into that when the debates come?
1: I think there's a way that he can phrase it, pretty much, to get around it.
0: Okay.
1: Effectively saying, you know, while I was doing my job with the office, I did vocally oppose it in cabinet meetings and also believe that we were heavily influenced by the actions of Israel, something along those lines. Meanwhile, J.D. Vance stood, you know, shoulder to shoulder with Trump and said, let's do it. So if it does become like a black eye, kind of like Vietnam or whatnot, that would be the distancing move Rubio could do.
0: Hmm. That'll be interesting to watch play out. I think you're onto something with him being adept enough to do something like that. And that is fascinating. I mean, you take just a kind of throwaway comment, and it's obvious that you're going to deny it after you say it, but the effect of it is massive.
1: Yep. Yeah. I mean, you and I, everyone knows that, because that was a headline for a week.
0: Yeah.
1: Specifically in our kind of realm of Marco Rubio says, the Jews led us to war with Iran, more or less. So, yeah, I thought that was pretty interesting. I've got a bunch of other stuff, but do you have anything that kind of ties into this?
0: Yeah, since we're over in Marco's world, which is what we now call the Southern Hemisphere.
1: Marco's world.
0: Let's talk about Bolivia.
1: Let's do it.
0: So about, I want to say at the end of last year, maybe November or December, Bolivia

0: hemisphere, the southwestern hemisphere. That's Marco's world.
1: Super Marco world.
0: Super Marco world, yes.
1: Just for the artists, I wanted to say that out loud. You know what to do.
0: So I was looking around yesterday, and I saw this DW piece about Bolivia. I said, huh, okay. We've got some movement in Bolivia after they've reestablished ties with the U.S., and it's pretty interesting. This is the Bolivia setup from the DW to get us going.
2: And we look to Bolivia now, where President Rodrigo Paz is facing a deepening crisis as anti-government protests and blockades worsen less than 6 months after he took office. In La Paz, weeks of road closures spearheaded by workers' unions have emptied markets and depleted medical reserves. The government says at least three people have died after ambulances were blocked from reaching hospitals.
3: Protests in La Paz again turned violent on Monday as riot police prevented crowds from demonstrating in front of government buildings located in the city's main square. For hours, the streets of downtown La Paz were the scene of a pitched battle, with police shooting tear gas and protesters hurling explosives and rocks. The protesters are demanding wage increases, economic stability, and an end to the privatization of state-owned companies.
4: Bolivia is going through a critical moment with this traitorous government that is selling off our natural resources.
1: They used an Indian guy to translate it to English.
0: Yes, this is, for some reason, it's almost as funny as the Taliban. Do you remember the Taliban translator who was like, "We will never open the schools for the women"?
1: The dark AI voice. We will never open the schools for the women.
0: Yeah. This is almost as funny because you just picture this Silicon Valley dweebish Indian on the streets of Bolivia just taking taking gas canisters on the street.
1: Okay, we'll back it up.
4: That is selling off our natural resources to transnational corporations. And we, as the proletarian vanguard, will not allow this government to continue selling off and indebting our country.
5: It cannot be that this government is ruling by decree. In the future, things will even be worse for the Bolivian people. And to prevent that from happening, we demand the resignation of this traitorous separatist government, which will issue decrees against the Bolivian people tomorrow and the day after.
1: So they're upset about resources.
0: Well, that's what they say. Did you hear some of the phrases being used by these protesters?
1: No.
0: Okay, well, back it up. Listen to the protesters again and try to ding the bell when you hear interesting phrases from the streets of Bolivia.
5: It cannot be that this government is ruling by decree. In the future, things will even be worse for the Bolivian people. And to prevent that from happening, we demand the resignation of this traitorous separatist government, which will issue decrees against the Bolivian people tomorrow and the day after.
1: Separatist?
0: It's the Indian guy I'm talking about.
1: Oh.
3: State-owned companies.
4: Bolivia is going through a critical moment with this traitorous government that is selling off our natural resources to transnational corporations. And we, as the proletarian vanguard, will not allow this government to continue selling off and indebting our country.
1: Proletarian vanguard?
0: Yes. Yes, and transnational corporations.
1: So we need to nationalize the, I guess, oil in Bolivia?
0: They've been nationalized. The new president has been denationalizing. Established ties with the U.S., denationalizing industry, and then you have these guys on the street talking about transnational corporations and the plight of the proletariat. What's happening here?
6: If you're trying to smoke out the communists, relax. We're all cool.
1: So I feel like you are. You've been smoking out the communists this whole episode.
0: Yes. But this is obvious. I mean, this is obviously communist.

0: elements within Bolivia that are organizing to circumvent the legitimacy of the new president.
1: Communists in South America? What? No, I'm with you. I think you're right. It's this new guy has opened up relations with the U.S. That's no good. Let's activate the left wing.
0: Another element of this, you know, we kind of think about it in a dominoes theory sometimes, where toppling Venezuela hurts Cuba, it hurts Iran, hurts China. But there's another leader deeper in Super Marco's world that this also alienates and hurts. And that's Lula da Silva, leftist president of Brazil.
1: Yep. I was trying to remember where he was. What country he was in.
0: Yeah.
1: Nacio. He and I share the same confirmation name, or at least the confirmation. I'm Ignatius. My full name is Daniel Robert Ignatius Gehring.
0: I'm going to start calling you Ignatius.
1: Go for it. It is my Catholic Church name.
0: All right. Very good. Well, let's continue with this. We've made it through the setup, and we know what's happening here. So let's get into some of the problems. One of the problems, which is a problem of our making to some degree, is shortages.
2: While the week-long protests are aimed at ramping up pressure on the government, they've had a palpable side effect for ordinary citizens. Acute shortages of fuel, food, and basic goods.
3: Merchants don't have anything to sell because the trucks with merchandise are stuck on the roads, unable to get through. Things are just there, prevented from passing.
2: And the few goods that do get through have become prohibitively expensive.
4: They get very angry about the high price, because at that price many people aren't buying anymore. Now they're buying by the half pound instead of the pound.
2: With the year-on inflation rate already at 14%, there seems to be no clear remedy for the country's worst economic ordeal in four decades.
1: Yeah, that's everything that we've been talking, all the protests that we covered last week and this week are all related to the oil. Oil runs the world, and it's being highlighted this week, and especially in these poorer countries that are really feeling it.
0: Yeah. So the next clip, we'll have a journalist on the ground in Bolivia giving us a description of what it looks like. There are a lot of Indians here.
1: Evidently.
5: Sergio Mendoza is a journalist in La Paz and joins us now. Sergio, describe to us the situation in La Paz at the moment.
6: Hello, thank you for the interview. Well, yes, we have been in 3 weeks of protests and riots and road blockades here in Bolivia and mainly in the western part of the country in La Paz. Last Monday, we have had an especially violent protest here in La Paz City, in the political capital, when thousands of protesters came into the city and attacked people, citizens, looted public infrastructure, private infrastructure. They stole desks, chairs, and documents, bar documents, products of stores, and they clashed with the police and the military officers that were patrolling and controlling the situation in the city center. Now the situation is much it's more peaceful. There are still some marches coming from the south of the city, but it's much more better than we had on Monday. Mm-hmm. We had almost 11 police officers injured.
1: Sounds like he's taking a conservative stance there against the commie protesters.
0: Yes, and I think the people of Bolivia want to, just from a cursory investigation of this, but it's difficult to when there are shortages and price increases.
1: They want to what?
0: The people of Bolivia want to take a stand against the communist elements.
1: Ah, I see.
0: And reinstating the government that had been until this new president came in. So, speaking of these elements, let's hear a little clip about the unions and who some of these protesters are.
5: Sergio, what are these protests about? They're led by unions, as far as I understand it. And why are they not calming down?
6: Yeah, there are especially three groups that are protesting: the National Labor Union, Highland Farmers, and supporters of former President Evo Morales. They are demanding Rodrigo Paz to resign. However, the government say that's not possible. They are going to respect the democracy and the constitutional, the constitution. That's the only demand they had. Previously, they were demanding increasing salaries, guaranteed fuel supply, and repeal a law over land management of land. The government has guaranteed fuel supply and repealed that law, but said increasing salaries is impossible now. So the only demand that they have now is Paz to resign.
5: Mm.
1: President out.
0: Yes. Now, this president, they mentioned it earlier in the initial clip. How long has he been in power? Do you know? Can you guess?
1: Did you say 6 months? Is that what they said?
0: 6 months.
1: Yep.
0: 6 months. This is a clip about, well, can you really blame him if he's only been in power for 6 months?
5: Now, he has only been president. He has only been in office for 6 months. I mean, how much blame does he really carry for that anger?
6: Yeah, that's true. It's 6 months that he has been in power. He has inherited a very critical economic crisis, one of the worst in Bolivian history. Since then, the fuel supply has been guaranteed for most of the time. Inflation has cooled down from around 25% to 14%. The parallel dollar that was in 20 Bolivians per dollar now is around 10 Bolivians per dollar, so it's much better. However, it seems to be more a politically motivated protest promoted by former president and some other sectors that feel this government is not representing them, is not representing the popular classes of the country, and is too much close to U.S. government, for instance, and too much close to private investors or private business instead of the rural areas or the popular sectors of the country.
0: And there you have it in a nutshell. Statistically, the economy is better in the 6 months that this new president has been in power. And these protests are political. But what do you have happening at the same time? You have this narrative generating in Bolivia about how things are worse. And it probably is momentarily worse because of the supply disruption of oil, to your point.
1: Right.
0: But statistically, the economy's better under this new president. This is opportunism. This is the former regime and the communist elements, the unions, in Bolivia, seeing an opportunity because of U.S. action somewhere else in the world, and seizing the opportunity to try to regain power. And I don't think that, I think it would be in, especially if you're thinking about it in terms of Super Marco world, I think we might see some, at least a statement from the U.S. supporting the current Bolivian president. We might even bail him out like we did Argentina.
1: Didn't the commentator say that the Bolivar is doubled in value, though, against the U.S. dollar in that segment? It was 20 to 1, now it's 10 to 1.
0: Yes.
1: Well, no, Venezuela used the Bolivar. What does Bolivia use?
0: Yes, I think you're right. I think that's correct.
1: Bolivano. The Bolivano.
0: No, close enough.
1: The Bob to USD. What's Bob trading at these days? I don't know. I want to see a time chart of this 6 months ago. Yeah, looks like it has gone down quite a bit. So that's better. However, because of the disruption in oil, everything is supplies are not so good. So that's why everyone's protesting and taking advantage of taking the opportunity to cast this new kind of probably traditional, more right wing capitalist leaning president and pitch them against the communist president. Say things weren't as bad when the commies were in charge.
0: Right.
1: Man. Sounds like the Democrats.
0: Okay, now we'll wrap this up with a clip explicitly discussing the left versus right divide in Bolivia.
5: Now, I understand that the current president is a more business-friendly and the previous president is more on the left. Is that what you're describing there?
6: Yes, that's true. Well, and when Paz won the elections, he promised to be on the to be centrist and not apply these called neoliberal policies. However, what Bolivia, like most analysts and most citizens agree, is that Bolivia needs to open to private investment and to guarantee legal certainty for private investment and to reduce the participation of the state. The government is pushing to do that in some way. It seems to is not well received for these popular sectors. However, the government has been open to conversations and dialogue, but these particular groups, labor union, Morales supporters and Highland farmers, they say they are not going to participate in any dialogue anymore, and they just need, they just are demanding a change of government and a constitutional transfer of power.
1: Interesting.
0: Yeah. So Bolivia in crisis.
1: Well, so we've turned and Ecuador, aren't we? Isn't the Ecuador where we're using the super prisons?
0: Yes.
1: Venezuela's on our payroll. Colombia plays along. I think Peru we're friendly with. Bolivia recently, I guess, has opened relations with the United States. Argentina we got in the bag with, what's his name? Crazy dude.
0: Milei.
1: Chainsaw Milei. I don't know much about Chilean politics, to be honest with you.
0: I don't think there's too much there.
1: But it looks like Brazil is next. We got to get rid of the Brazilian government. Replace them with someone we like.
0: Well, we've talked about Silva before, Da Silva, and he plays ball. You know, that's the thing. He's not a hardliner. He's a BRICS member, but he kind of straddles that membership and the line with the U.S., with the West. So he plays ball, but it would never hurt to have a U.S. ally in his backyard.
1: Well, I mean, didn't we have Bolsonaro, wasn't he before Da Silva?
0: Yes.
1: And he was more, he was described as the Trump of South America, wasn't he?
0: Yeah.
1: Something along those lines. Well,
0: yeah, that's Bolivia.
1: We just got to beat out Brazil, and then we've owned the Western Hemisphere, except for Canada. Well, which we might get a slice of. Interesting enough, France 24. So we had talked about the Alberta separatist movement.
0: Mm-hmm.
1: Then a judge struck it down, claiming that they didn't have enough input from the indigenous peoples in it. And then that was challenged, and now there's a date for the vote. So as I understand it, it is going to be a vote on whether or not they should start discussing separation. So it's we're a long ways off, but I'll give the France 24 rundown here.
7: Let's bring in Jamie Smith-Mayer, France 24 journalist, and focusing on Canada right now. Because, Jamie, why has this vote been called? What's behind it?
8: Indeed, a political storm that you were mentioning that we can see with this question of splitting away or separatism of the province of Alberta in Canada. And perhaps something we've not really heard about much internationally, because we hear more often about Quebec rather than Alberta. Alberta, just a bit of background, is often dubbed as the Texas of Canada. It's an oil-rich province to the west of Canada, neighboured by British Columbia and Saskatchewan, and it stretches right up to Northern Territories, where that question of oil is central to this move of separatism. The province has around 4 million residents, fourth most populous in the country, so being watched very closely on this upcoming referendum question. And this separatist movement has been growing. In fact, there is a petition that showed that there were 300,000 in Alberta who voted in favour of a referendum asking that question, whether Alberta is to remain in Canada. And that is what triggered this decision from the Premier announcing that there would be a first level referendum. As you mentioned, they're held in October, with Alberta's voting on this question of remaining or not in Canada overall. In fact, a provincial judge also initially threw out this petition, claiming that Indigenous First Nations people had not been consulted. But Smith, the Premier in Alberta, said that it was not for the courts, it was for Albertans to decide. And quickly, on the question there of why, well, it's a question about the economy. The question of Free Alberta movement, which has been pushing for this, has been saying as well that ultimately it is for Alberta to decide how it owns and uses its own resources. So there's a big drive there behind also a province which is known for being more right-wing and conservative.
7: Very interesting. It does sound like that Brexit conundrum in terms of being in control of our resources, our borders, all of that.
1: So there's okay. that rundown. So basically they're going to vote on October 19th to decide whether or not they should continue to discuss separating, which is just, you know, typical beating around the bush. But France 24, they tie it into Brexit, I think, in this next one.
7: How does this sit nationally, though? Because there's got to be some pushback.
8: Indeed. It's interesting you mentioned the Brexit conundrum, and The Guardian pointed that out today, actually, that for Daniel Smith here, the Premier, that. There's actually maybe parallels there or an echo with, indeed, David Cameron. She herself has said, look, we'll hand out this referendum, perhaps to appease that separatist vote and see how things go, but also saying that I myself would vote against it. I wish to support this idea of unity across the country. So a conundrum there with sort of Brexit echoes, potentially, as you mentioned there. At a federal level, this is being watched closely. It is a big challenge for Canada. In fact, the first big challenge in some 30 years. I mentioned Quebec earlier, and that's because Quebec is often mentioned in terms of a separatist movement, which has been in place for a number of years. No more so than perhaps in 1995, when a referendum in Quebec for the independence of the state was nail-bitingly close at 50.98% saying that they did not want to leave Canada. So a question there that's then threw into question the Clarity Act, meaning that there are much more stringent measures in place today as to whether any province would ask to leave in a separatist movement, that this is much more challenging today for those such as Alberta going forward. So a number of obstacles ahead in this movement. And a final point there, I should say, is that polls have also shown that only about 30% of Albertans at the moment in time support this idea of independence. But that figure has been increasing in recent months. So we'll have to wait until October to find out where things go for now. And will this gamble in some ways of trying to appease the separatist vote work out for Daniel Smith? We'll soon see.
7: Oh, we will. It feels like a referendum to hold a referendum. And that's what we are looking forward to on October 19th.
1: Yeah. So the actual chance of Alberta leaving Canada is incredibly low. I think it's more of a bargaining play of power for Alberta, basically getting a larger seat at the table in Toronto. But if they did leave, you know, we wouldn't even have to add another star to the flag. We could just call it Montana and have the funkiest looking state ever.
0: Yeah. Monberta.
1: Monberta. I'm going to see if there is a Polymarkets on Alberta. There's got to be. Unless Canada's got some gay law where you can't
0: even put props up.
1: Exactly. Will Trump try to acquire part of Alberta? That's such a poorly asked question. Will he try to acquire part of Alberta? Because, you know, what constitutes a try? Hey, can I buy a part of Alberta? Is that a yes or no? You know, like if he tries to.
0: Right.
1: Will Alberta vote for independence in 2026? Apparently the market opened at 50, where every market opens, and quickly dropped to 15%. So we're at 15% chance that they will vote for independence in 2026. Not be independent, but vote for it. And the icon is a half Alberta, half United States flag, which I think is a brash assumption, you know? If I'm part of the Alberta separatist movement, do I vote for separation just to join up with America? Maybe if I really hated Canada, I would do that. But but if I'm a separatist, do I want to leave Canada and join the U.S.? Is that my goal? I don't know.
0: I think you'd rather want to go for independence.
1: Yeah, you'd want to be Alberta the country.
0: Yeah,
1: that'd just be.
0: Yeah, I think so too.
1: That'd just be cool for the sake of it being a new country. That's why I'm. My 15% is entirely behind Alberta. Let's do it, baby. Independent country. I'll come visit you guys with my guns that you allow me to bring into your new free country.
0: That's right.
1: And I will not acknowledge the land because we don't do that here in Alberta. All right. What else you got?
0: Let's see here. I got some domestic stuff. Okay. We want to push that to the second half and have a bit of a balanced show instead of knocking it all out here on the front end.
1: Okay, that works for me. Works for me. You want to thank some people?
0: Yeah.
1: Let's do that.
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10: Offensive.
1: You are riding along on the offensive every Tuesday night at about 5:30 p.m. John and I hop on this here interwebs and kind of give you a rundown on the news, what's going on, what we think is happening, and open it up for discussion. We like to think the format is two guys at a bar talking about geopolitics that happen to have brought audio players to the bar and microphones, and there's actually no alcohol at this bar. But hey, if you're chatting along at home, you can drink or smoke and do whatever you want, because this is America, and you have that freedom. Unless you, of course, are listening from a foreign country, in which case, you should come to America so you can have some freedom. That being said, we put the show out every week for free. We don't try to get you to buy subscriptions. We don't try to sell you liquids that'll, you know, make you more of a man, harder, faster, longer, whatever. Instead, we put out the show, and if you get any value, we ask that you return that value in one way, shape, or one form or another. I think I just mixed up like three different sayings all at once there.
0: I think so too.
1: Yeah. So one way or another, you can donate fiat money, you can donate Bitcoin, you can send us clips, you can tell other people about the show, you can send us art. You know, there's really nothing. In fact, somebody that did send us fiat today didn't have a note, but I'm going to call him out for something else that he did this week. So, yeah, many ways to give back value. You can go to mmo.show/donate and find out how you can give value back to us. John, both of I are young millennial fathers just trying to feed our kids in these trying economic times. So, you know, send us something. Send us some value back. Much appreciated. But we always like to start off by thanking the person that did the art from the previous week, and this is a wolf piece. I can tell just by looking at it. It's two Belgian waffles in front of the American flag and the Belgian flag, of course. I forget.
0: Waffle battle.
1: What was the thing behind this?
0: Waffles.
1: You don't remember either. Perfect. Yeah, it was something we said, and it was relevant to something in the episode. If you do a podcast for multiple hours like John and I do, there's this weird phenomenon that happens where you hop off the mic and you have little to no idea what you said. You can't even recollect what you even talked about sometimes. At least that's for me.
0: Yeah, ditto.
1: Right. So, yeah, it's a good piece. Liked it. It definitely captured the vibe of something, and we're appreciative of it. Woof. You can send your art, if you get an idea tonight, to dan@mmo.show and john@mmo.show. Doesn't just have to be Dirty Jersey or Wolf or Eli the Coffee Guy. It can be anyone. You got an idea, send it in. We will at least, the very, very least, we will consider it. So thank you very much to all the artists in the struggle that is life. And I'm pulling up our fiat donations here. It was a kind of a light week, but we did get a little bump after we started the show, so that's appreciated. But I want to start off at the top of this list here with the person that contributed the most, and that is Praetor Pareka of the Peoria Diocese, a.k.a. Hempress Emily M. Mommy Hempress Emily M, having her new child a couple of months ago, I think, at this point, came in through Cash App with $17.76 and says, "For lost in the new baby sauce, y'all. Y'all been to Mass yet?" Have you been to Mass yet, John?
0: I don't really have the opportunity where I live.
1: Well, that's okay. As long as you
9: go to church and read your Bible.
1: That's all she's asking for. Thank you, Empress. Glad to hear from you again. So her husband, Tommy, he works for a company that builds widgets. And it was recently visited by the governor of Illinois, Pritzker. And he sent me a photo of them all standing with Pritzker for a photo. And then apparently somebody had run it through a AI image generator that said, "Make everyone in this photo 600 pounds. And what's funny is all the guys around Pritzker are now 600 pounds and Pritzker remains untouched. AI saw Pritzker and said, "Now he's fat enough." So I thought that was pretty funny. So
0: that's good stuff.
1: Yeah.
0: What are you worried about, Pope?
1: Exactly. It's funny. So thank you very much, Hempress, and congrats again on that new baby. Give my best to Tommy as well.
0: Yes. Congratulations. I have to give Hempress an update on our sunflowers. We have discussed sunflowers at length in the past, and the deers ravaged our sunflowers. We have sunflower stalks that are just four green shoots about 5 feet high with no leaves anymore.
1: That's upsetting. What are you going to eat at baseball games now?
0: Guess I'll just have to buy my sunflower seeds.
1: Like a peasant. Yeah. When the last communist guy was in power, the sunflower seeds were great. Okay. Moving on. Up next comes the Nail Lord of Gaylord. Comes in through Venmo with $5 and says, "Enlog here, OTO.
10: On the offensive."
1: And he gives us a DJ Horse Goo donation. Apparently he's a fan of the pre-show where I play some tunes.
11: DJ Horse Goo.
1: Try, if you get here before, if you come here around 5, I hop on the mic and start playing some tunes. People have various opinions on what I like, but I don't let it sway me too much. So thank you very much, Nail Lord. Then comes Praetor Weirdo of the Not So Flatlands through Cash App with $3.33, and he says, "OTO," to which I say,
10: "On the offensive."
1: Thank you, sir. And Trashman came in with $2.23 with no note, but I did want to give him a special call out. He sent us some screenshots of him sharing our podcast, I think with the Canary Cry community. So Canary Cry News, I forget what it is. It's a Christian-based kind of media deconstruction show, similar to us. And he shared it within some community that he's a part of. And he shared some responses that people had listened to the show. This one guy says, "The whole episode was a good listen. The show flows in a natural and casual way while diving just often enough into focused commentary. I find these gentlemen very entertaining and relatable. Thanks for sharing the podcast." Bam! And that's the best way to share the offensive, to return value to the offensive, is to share the offensive, grow the offensive. You guys are all offensive farmers.
0: We are expansionists here.
1: Canary Cry News Talk is it. Thank you. Yes, we are expansionists. And we don't want the deer to eat the offensive. We want the offensive to grow and grow until we're all sitting in the offensive stadium spitting out offensive seeds.
0: Wow.
1: Yeah, yeah. That was took the sunflower analogy further than I should have. but it is appreciated. So, yeah, if you find somebody, you know, like I was wearing a Ruby Ridge t-shirt, and the neighbor's sprinkler guy was driving by, and he stopped his car and said, "Hey, I like your Ruby Ridge shirt." And I said, "Hey, if you like this, you might like this 3-hour show where we talk about anything but Ruby Ridge, but we acknowledge Randy Weaver as our patron saint." He goes, "Oh, yeah, sure." So it's a good way. So find somebody that you think will like it, share it with them, and we'll all grow together. It'll all be great. But that does it for our Fiat donators. So thank you very much. And I think we had some boosts come in.
0: We have a couple. We have a couple. I'll do them. We have Bully Steed coming in with 3,333 Satoshis, and she says, "Remain on the offensive, hashtag OTO, for a nuanced take on what passes for news."
10: On the offensive.
0: Yes, it is. The boosts are boosts are lady coded tonight.
1: That's
0: just
1: right.
0: Two boosts from two ladies. Noster Gang comes in next with 101 Satoshis and says, "Thanks."
1: She did. I think she did the kissy lips because you called her a guy last week, and I corrected you that she's a woman. So she added her little colon in there. I'm a woman.
0: Ah, yes.
1: Or she's just kissing the title, which is regular Swedish guy.
0: Maybe. Maybe. And then Eric Pepe has been streaming value tonight as we do the show. 2,431 Satoshis so far. You can boost or stream value to the show through a modern podcast app, which uses Bitcoin to allow you to provide value back to the shows you listen to. And we appreciate everyone who does that. We appreciate those that feel the calling to support the show financially. And we appreciate those of you that send your feedback and your information and your anecdotes and just really anything. Anything that you find valuable, we'll find valuable. And the premise is that we take that value and we put it back into the show. Now, we are human and we are not professionals. So, you know, we have shows that are stellar. And then we have shows that are a reach sometimes, to put it one way. But we persevere. We come back week after week. We rarely take a week off.
1: Rarely.
0: There are times we are, as Dan said, dads and have families and work to attend to.
1: Do you not call them dads in the South where you're at?
0: Because I said, as Dan said.
1: No, just kidding. As Dan said in his northern slang, we're parlance. Dads. Northern parlance. We're pawpaws.
0: Yes. We rarely take a show off, and we appreciate all of you that feel the need to let us know that you value the show in one way or another. As long as we keep receiving value, we'll keep producing that value, and we don't know what we need to improve on if you don't tell us. So we welcome your feedback, and most of the time, if you send us information, even if we don't use it in the show, we do take it and integrate it into what we're discussing, and it's really helpful. It's really helpful when you send information, especially on weeks where we don't have as much time to do the digging that it requires to do a good show. It can really make or break a week if you send us that article or that YouTube video that you watched and thought of us when you saw it.
1: That's right. We love it. Send it our way, and we'll say thank you.
12: Get it on!
1: All right, we've now entered the second half of the show, which is sometimes significantly shorter than the first half, but sometimes not.
0: Yes, sometimes not. We're a wild card here.
1: That's right.
0: I think the thing to talk about first here is this Democratic National Convention report. The DNC did a postmortem on the 2024 presidential election. And to say the least, there's some dissatisfaction with the report. And I have a New York Post report, and then I believe these three clips other than the New York Post, I think they're from CNN. They might be from elsewhere, but we'll see when we get there. Let's do the New York Post report first, since it's a one-off, and then we'll get into the actual three-clip series.
1: Let's get it on.
13: Allies of former President Joe Biden failed to give Kamala Harris needed support before her 107-day sprint to Election Day in 2024. According to an error-filled draft of the Democratic National Committee's autopsy of Donald Trump's crushing victory. The draft, obtained Thursday by CNN, also faulted Team Biden for not conducting advanced polling on the former vice president prior to Biden abandoning his re-election bid that July. The national campaign did not effectively drive Trump's negatives, and the White House did not effectively support Vice President Harris over 3.5 years to improve her standing before the candidate switch, the report read. It also argued that the administration failed to push back effectively on the narrative that she was an ineffective border czar. It was not the official title, but it was the one the media propagated and the White House failed to contradict or correct, the report added. In another striking section, the autopsy concluded, "The GOP's victory in 2024 largely came down to its ability to learn more from President Barack Obama's victory in 2008 than Democrats did. The GOP's campaign was powered by data, amplified by social media, and enabled by ardent supporters at every level. The DNC and Chairman Ken Martin had come under intense pressure to publicly release the report, with even Harris urging its disclosure." In a statement Thursday, Martin said the party opted to release the autopsy for the sake of transparency after learning that CNN planned to run an in-depth piece on it. "I am not proud of this product. It does not meet my standards, and it won't meet your standards," the DNC chairman said. "I don't endorse what's in this report or what's left out of it. I could not in good faith put the DNC's stamp of approval on it," he wrote.
1: Was he talking about the report or Kamala Harris?
0: Both.
1: Evidently. Yeah. So New York Post, obviously pretty biased there, but still nonetheless an interesting overview of what the report contains. Ineffective borders are, to say the least. I think more people were let in than got turned away under the Biden administration. So that's interesting. And I think the elevation, like the Joe Biden, they didn't conduct polling before nominating Kamala Harris. I think that was Joe Biden's last move, was, all right, I'll step down, but Kamala Harris has got to step up. And then left the DNC to try to tell a black woman that it wasn't her turn. Good job. Good luck. I think that was the funniest thing Biden ever did.
0: Yeah, I agree. And they act like they had a choice.
1: They didn't.
0: When we all know it was Kamala Harris or bust once Joe Biden got up in front of the world and face planted the way he did against in the debate against Trump.
1: Yeah. We beat Medicare. Yeah, you beat it to death. That was the best moment ever.
0: So ridiculous. Okay, now let's go into this next report. And like I said, I think we'll be able to tell once we hear it, but this is another report. This is Report Setup DNC.
14: As we mentioned, the Democratic National Committee has finally released its long-awaited autopsy report of the 2024 election. It follows months of speculation about what the report would say about what went wrong for Democrats and how Vice President Harris lost the race to Donald Trump. And it comes as Democrats are trying to carve out their path for 2028, with a source telling NBC News Harris is, quote, thinking about another presidential bid. DNC Chair Ken Martin has been facing pressure for months after he first promised to release the report and then reversed course.
15: What's in the report that you wouldn't want?
16: Well, first off, there's no smoking gun in the report. And I know that's what everyone's so eager to learn. The smoking gun. Guess what, John?
15: But if there's no smoking gun, why wouldn't you just release it then?
16: Because we want to keep the focus on the lessons.
14: The DNC released the report today after CNN obtained a copy, with Martin saying in a statement, "For full transparency, I am releasing the report as we received it. It does not meet my standards." He adds he's doing it because people need to be able to trust the Democratic Party and trust our world. NBC News has learned that Martin called DNC members today to apologize and said that the author of the report is no longer with the DNC.
1: NBC News.
0: Mm-hmm. That's right. DNC, NBC. The author of the report has been canned.
1: That'll fix their problems.
0: And, you know, I think this really speaks to the problem that the power structure of the DNC, because you have this error-filled report.
1: What does that mean, error-filled?
0: I think just typos.
1: No.
0: An error-filled draft. You had aides running the White House when Biden was president. You have the whole auto pen scandal. And he was largely seen as ineffective.
1: The guy couldn't even talk. Think.
0: I'm not talking about his persona. I'm talking about his administration.
1: Yeah.
0: And this report is a great reflection of the structure of the Democrat Party. They have the people that have been in power for ages. They're the dinosaurs of the Democrat Party. They have name recognition, and they have the talking points and the support of the media, and that's it. They don't have anyone competent that works for them, probably because they filled their ranks with diversity hires. And I hate to be Facebook boomer about it, but this just screams to me that there's no one competent that can pick up the slack whenever you have an organization with leaders that fall short.
1: Yeah. So is the DNC in trouble? Are they still in trouble? Are we going to act like Gavin Newsom isn't going to be their golden boy for 2028?
0: I think they are in trouble, but I don't know what they do. I don't know if they just stay the course and pretend that it was just this hirelings issue who drafted this report, and it doesn't reflect anything that any of us believe. It was just this rogue hireling who's now been fired. I don't see them being the type of people that can have an honest reckoning. I don't see them being the type of people that can look in the mirror and say, this isn't working, and we've got to change something. So I think they stay the course. I think they try to paper over all of this with a new face, and I think it pretty much shoehorns them into running Newsom.
1: Well, they have to run Newsom. They have to run a white guy, a straight white guy. That's actually on the MMO prediction book that we made after the 2024 election. right after that it would be a straight white guy that runs for president. Let me verify that I'm not just speaking. Let me get the list of predictions here. Gavin Newsom will run for president in 2028. Number 13. 2028 presidential nominee will be a straight white man. I made that prediction February of last year.
0: I mean, you've got Youngkin out of Virginia. He would fit the bill. Is he straight?
1: I mean, as far as anyone running with the DNC in their name, I don't know. Glenn Youngkin?
0: Yeah.
1: Let me look at him. gives off closeted homosexual, if I'm being honest with you.
0: Well, I mean, straight in name only is all you need.
1: A sino.
0: A sino. Well, I mean, that plays well with the Democrats.
1: Probably. An effeminate, yeah. Remember the wow, who was it? Who was Kamala Harris's running mate? I don't even remember. Because Tim Walz. He was the masculine angle that
0: when normal guy
1: when he came out and gave that
0: I mean
1: this wave the clappy
0: sino
1: wave.
0: Plays well because of the problems they've had with Chinese spies.
1: You think so?
0: Yeah, sino.
1: Yeah,
0: you know, the I'm prefix. Yeah. Anyway,
1: double angle.
0: Okay, now we're gonna get into some takeaways from this NBC report, some takeaways from the DNC report presented by
14: joining NBC. Me now is NBC.
1: Sorry, presented by NBC is what you said?
0: Yeah.
1: Not CNN.
14: Joining me now is NBC News senior national politics reporter Natasha Carecki. Natasha, thanks so much for joining us. I know you have been working on this day in and day out, and you've been working your sources today. What more are you learning about what led to the decision to release the report today? Why did it take so long, Natasha?
17: He finally succumbed under pressure. When I say he, it's DNC chair Ken Martin. One of the things that he said in a call, and we reported this earlier, one of the things he said in a call to some of his members today was that he could bear it. He could bear all the pressure. But what he started seeing was that potential 2028 contenders were getting asked about the autopsy, and it became bigger than him, and it became such a distraction. And it was doing exactly what he was trying to prevent from doing. So he did release it. We also reported exclusively that Governor Josh Shapiro, Pennsylvania governor, spoke with Ken Martin last week and also pressured him. We also reported previously that Kamala Harris asked him to do it. And as you have reported, Cory Booker also called on him to release this report. So he's been under enormous amount of pressure to release this report.
14: Yeah, that is a mountain of pressure that you lay out there, Natasha. So you've been looking into this report throughout the day. What are the biggest takeaways here from your perspective?
17: Well, there are many takeaways. One of them is they started too late with the negative advertising on Trump. They didn't land. The negative ads were not landing the way they did, but they took too long. That was one of them. There was not enough messaging coordination between the outside PAC, Future Forward, and the actual campaign. One of the biggest things that this underscored was Kamala Harris and how the White House, they faulted the White House with Biden White House with how they had prepared Kamala Harris, which was to say they did not prepare her. And I'm going to read this part from the report. The White House did not position or prepare the vice president. Had the White House explored and evaluated ways to leverage Kamala Harris earlier in the administration, perhaps it would have improved the president's standing, and it could certainly have helped prepare her to lead the ticket. So all of those things played into this.
1: I think they didn't hit the racism angle enough. Like, they pushed it in 2016 when he was running against a white woman. Hard. Oh, he's racist. But they didn't push it in 2024 with Kamala Harris. And I feel like that was their golden missed opportunity. Like, I predicted.
0: Well, maybe that's what the report says. And when they got this uproar to make it public, they couldn't be caught saying that out loud.
1: Probably. But that's the truth, is they didn't hit the racism angle at all, which is standard DNC. You know, did they think that 2025 was played out, or was it the belief that, you know, after Joe Biden won, they had beat racism, you know, because that was the whole spin up of BLM in 2020 was designed to cause political chaos for Donald Trump. Sorry, political footballs. If you thought otherwise, it was the only reason. And then they dropped the ball on that in 24. It made no sense to me. And I think anyone with a political mind would see that too.
0: Yeah, I can't argue it. Okay, well, we have to mention this is what's being thrown about as the easy answer. Easy answer. Let's hear about Gaza.
14: Well, let me ask you, because what's also notable, Natasha, there are some critical questions it doesn't answer, some areas that it didn't look into, like, for example, how the debate over the war in the Middle East was playing out. What do you know about that, about what's missing?
17: And that is why this is not going to die down. This is why this is not going to be put to rest by him releasing this today. Even though people have publicly said that they were interviewed by DNC officials and the person Ken Martin put in charge of it, Paul Rivera, about Gaza, and they said that it was a material aspect to why she lost, or it contributed to it. Oh, there was zero mention of it in this report. Right. No mention at all. And so that a lot of people are already, you know, up in arms about that. Where is it? Why wasn't it mentioned? So that question is going to continue to dog them as this moves forward.
14: I think you're absolutely right. Natasha Kerecki, thanks for bringing us your exclusive reporting. We really appreciate it.
1: Headline. DNC autopsy author was previously part of another Democratic humiliation. Paul Rivera previously served as a key advisor to the state Senate Democratic leader John Sampson, a Brooklyn lawmaker who led an infamous dysfunctional majority for part of 2009 into 2010 and was later convicted of federal fraud charges. Wow. They just move people around.
0: Of course.
1: Like the whales at SeaWorld after they kill a trainer. All right, you're going to our Albany branch now. There you go.
0: Our Albany branch.
1: I've never been to Albany. They might have a SeaWorld. They might not have.
0: Okay. I've got another, well, two clips. And I don't know if this story will necessarily get legs, but I wanted to bring it to the show because we did talk about the fraud when Nick Shirley went to Minneapolis and all of this stuff was going on and Project Metro Surge happened.
1: Yep.
0: And this is, I believe this prosecutor's name is Gagliotti, but this is a description of some recent
1: A German guy.
0: Well, regardless, he's going to describe some indictments that have come down.
18: We are announcing today charges against 324 defendants for their alleged participation in healthcare fraud schemes involving approximately $14.6 billion in false claims submitted to Medicare, Medicaid, and other healthcare programs. In a takedown this large, I can't possibly describe all of the work that went into dismantling each scheme, but there are four key points that bear emphasizing. First, let me be clear about what these healthcare fraud schemes mean for every hardworking American family. These criminals didn't just steal someone else's money. They stole from you. Every fraudulent claim, every fake billing, every kickback scheme represents money taken directly from the pockets of American taxpayers who fund these essential programs through their hard work and sacrifice. And when criminals defraud these programs, they're not just committing theft. They're driving up our national deficit and threatening the long-term viability of healthcare for seniors, disabled Americans, and our most vulnerable citizens. This enforcement action involves the seizure of cash, as well as luxury vehicles and properties, returning real money to American taxpayers and to our government healthcare programs.
1: Oh boy, I can't wait for my luxury vehicle check.
0: Yeah. So I've got another little piece here, and this is about the involvement in some transnational elements.
1: No, more communism.
18: Second, we are seeing a disturbing trend of transnational criminal organizations engaging in increasingly sophisticated and complex criminal schemes that defraud the American healthcare system. As part of this takedown, we've identified and charged defendants operating from Russia, Eastern Europe, Pakistan, and other foreign countries. These individuals have infiltrated our healthcare system to steal American taxpayer dollars. As just one example, we dismantled a scheme involving a sophisticated operation run from Russia and Eastern Europe that strategically bought dozens of medical supply companies in the United States and submitted more than $10 billion in fraudulent healthcare claims to Medicare. To make matters worse, these perpetrators used the stolen identities of more than 1 million Americans spanning all 50 states to perpetrate this scheme and submit these false claims. But I'm pleased to report that federal agents intercepted and arrested key members of that organization at U.S. airports and the U.S.-Mexico border, cutting off their intended escape routes. The days of transnational criminal organizations using the American healthcare programs as their personal piggy bank are over.
1: Yeah, my Uncle Bob, he received a box with some knee braces, apparently a couple years ago. As part of this kind of scheme, medical supply company scheme.
0: Could have been why you received some LLC formation documents at your home.
1: Yeah, that was just Chinese people picking an address at random and picking the wrong one. They would have picked my neighbors. They would have been like, oh, well, I don't know what this is. Must be wrong address. By the way, update on that. It was finally dissolved. I got a letter last week. Said it's finally awesome. Dissolved, yeah. Took them long enough.
0: Yeah, call Nick Shirley.
1: That's right. What's going on here? Well, that's fun. Anything more domestic? I'm trying to think if I do.
0: I have one more clip for the night.
1: Oh, boy.
0: Yeah. And I wanted to, you know, this didn't hit me when we were first talking about the hantavirus, but when COVID was happening, you and I were both listening to the No Agenda show with John C. Dvorak and Adam Curry. And one of Dvorak's bits that I found highly entertaining was to refer to the health inspectors as rat poop inspectors. Sure. And I thought this was a great bit. And I think he's really been... Well, I don't know exactly how I would say it. I just think it's funny that now we have the hantavirus that is spreading through rat poop. And I have this rat poop reference clip.
19: By now, you've likely heard of hantavirus after a viral cruise ship outbreak, but Washington researchers have been trying to catch up on studying it for years now.
20: I think because we don't have that many severe cases, it hasn't been highlighted as a priority.
19: 2023 fieldwork done in southeastern Washington and parts of Idaho found 30% of rodents there showed signs of past infection of the C. nombre virus. 10% were actively infected.
20: That was a little bit surprising. It was a little bit more than we expected.
19: This species of hantavirus is mainly found in deer mice. Researchers say it can cause a deadly respiratory disease in humans, but has a key difference from other virus species.
20: Cases or severe cases are still rare, so the individual risk for people is still rare.
19: Unlike on the cruise ship, the C. nombre virus cannot spread between people. Researchers say human infections typically happen through rodent droppings or urine.
20: When that gets dry and mixed with, you know, the dust and people are cleaning up or removing that, they might inadvertently, like, inhale it.
21: What's the biggest thing people should know?
20: It is very important that people realize that if they're going into an area that has a rodent infestation, when they're cleaning up, that they protect themselves.
22: Researchers are still trying to identify the rate at which people are being exposed locally and how often that exposure translates into disease.
1: Rat poop.
0: Yeah, deer rat poop inspectors.
1: Deer mouse poop.
0: Yes, deer mice. I think that's just a word for field mice.
1: So I think I saw a headline today on hantavirus that apparently one of the passengers or one of the crew on the ship that was in quarantine in Spain has now tested positive for hantavirus, like just today or yesterday. So kind of playing into the fears of, I mean, do you remember COVID, where they're like, oh, it'll survive on surfaces for 14 days or something outrageous like that?
0: Right.
1: I think that's another attempt, but yeah, I think hantavirus is pretty much a zombie at this point. Dead. Well,
0: yeah, there may be a little bit of a surge because it does stay dormant. It can stay dormant in humans for weeks at a time. So there's a chance we see a surge in coverage in the next few weeks as some of these people get out and you know, we find that they actually do have it. But, you know, who knows where it goes?
1: Did we talk about on the show that somebody tried to leave quarantine in Nebraska, I think it was?

0: this be taken to court? Say, what is the actual, what is the case here? If, you know, can these, you know, greater good arguments for viruses and the spread of viruses, can they supersede civil rights? Because we have the right of free, we have the right to move about freely.
1: What requirements they must meet? That's the headline. Exposed to hantavirus have the option to leave quarantine. So the one in Nebraska, she tested negative, and then they said she couldn't leave. There's going to be an individualized decision plan for them, Jackson said, determine if it makes more sense for them to complete their 42-day monitoring period at home. 42-day. Jackson said if they remain symptom-free, medical professionals will go over the necessary requirements they need to have at home before they can leave, making sure that they can be able to isolate in a separate part of a structure from anybody else, make sure they have they can contact their health department, get tested if necessary, if they develop symptoms, and if they need a higher level of medical care that's available to them. At this point, it is unclear how these practices will be upheld, but officials did say that there are several boxes that need to be checked before anyone takes a flight home. I see. So the woman wanted to fly home. Okay. You can be put on a no-fly list for pretty much any reason. Someone clears it. So, okay, awesome. Well, John, it is once again warm outside, so that means one thing. We haven't talked about it in months, but it is time to now again sell global warming to the masses. With the
0: I thought you were going to talk about street takeovers.
1: No, that's coming soon too.
0: It's happening. No, the Fox News already had a report on it this week. I just didn't have it. Wasn't able to get it clipped.
1: I think we had the first nice weekend of the year. I don't have a murder report for St. Louis, but I'm sure it's up. I'm sure it's higher than it has been. Yeah, heat dome over Europe right now, so time to sell global warming again. Wasn't an issue, but now it's hot. Global warming.
2: The UK broke its record for the hottest day in May with 33.5 degree temperatures on Monday near London, according to the National Weather Agency. Britain saw its hottest year on record in 2025. While climate advisers have urged the UK government to adapt infrastructure like schools and hospitals for a warming planet. Meanwhile, residents are concerned about these unusual high temperatures.
3: I'm worried because, like, this is our planet. There's no planet B. And I really think that we should protect our country with all that we can so we can, like try... live here longer, and like, we don't want to trash our planet, do we?
1: You gotta bring in the future, John. The youth know we don't want to trash our planet, do we? She definitely thought of that herself. She didn't, you know, hasn't been hearing that in the classroom for the last 10 years of her life.
2: France also faced unusually hot weather on Monday and over the weekend. In Paris's suburbs, 10 runners had to be taken to hospital in critical condition after a race, according to authorities, as temperatures hit 31.9 degrees. Meanwhile, parts of Brittany recorded temperatures as high as 34 degrees and are under a so-called yellow heatwave alert, the first one since 2004, a Météo France spokeswoman said. Scientists say that recurring heatwaves are a clear marker of global warming and that these heat waves are set to become more frequent, longer, and more intense.
1: I know this is our fourth year doing the show, but I would be remiss if I didn't bring this up again. When I lived in Spain for a summer with a family, on the streets there were a crazy amount of number of people from Bangladesh, and the people from Bangladesh would be nowhere to be seen until it rained. And once it started raining, these Bangladeshis would rush out on the streets, and what would they be selling? But umbrellas, of course. Why wouldn't they sell umbrellas when it's sunny? Because you don't need an umbrella when it's sunny. So why do we hear about global warming in the summer? Because it's hot. That's when you sell it. You don't talk about global climate change when everyone's freezing their tits off, right? When there was the oil shortage in Germany because they selectively chose to not buy heating oil from Russia anymore. No one was talking about global warming because it was cold. No one gave a shit. People were like, more global warming, please. There you go. That's how you sell it. When it's hot. Wait till it's hot, tell them about global warming. And that's our news.
0: Indeed.

0: Indeed. So I wanted to get that one out of the way before this last clip. And this is has to do with the Washington, D.C. shooter, the White House shooter.
1: Jesus Christ.
0: Jesus Christ himself was shooting at the White House. He has to have been when you learn some key facts about this. I think gun enthusiasts will find this clip amusing.
2: We also have breaking news out of Washington tonight, where shots were reportedly fired outside the White House. Federal leaders say the Secret Service shot and killed one person and wounded a bystander after reports of gunfire at a Secret Service checkpoint outside the White House. They say a 21-year-old man pulled a revolver from a bag and fired as many as 30 shots around 6 o'clock Eastern time. CBS News crew.
1: Wow. Wow. Yeah.
0: Could you imagine the size
1: of a 30-cylinder revolver?
0: Could you imagine the size of that thing? It would be for those that might not be as gun astute, a revolver or a wheel gun, also referred to as a six gun or sometimes even a five gun, but a six gun most likely or most often has the little wheel in the middle when you fire it, and they call it a six gun because usually that little wheel fits about six bullets. Again, sometimes five. I have a 357 Magnum that's a five round revolver. So it fits five rounds. So the idea that somebody other than John Wayne or a cowboy out of the Wild West would be able to pull out a revolver and fire up to 30 shots before being taken out himself is insane.
1: Even with a fast loader.
0: Even with a fast loader, that would be impossible. By the time, if what I believe to be Washington, D.C. is the case, after you fire that first volley of six rounds, which is all you have in a revolver, unless it's a 22, then maybe you get up to 10, right? You have to then reload it, which takes time, even with a fast loader. Probably at least the very fastest probably takes about 5 seconds minimum to reload that thing. You would have been already peppered by the Secret Service. So the fact that this guy with a revolver would shoot 30 rounds is insane. And the only people that would report that are people that absolutely have no idea about guns, which should lead you to believe. What else are they telling me that they have absolutely no idea about? Just a tip there. But we'll let the report play out again.
2: We're there. Take a look.
3: President Trump promises the prices will go down, but his grip on Republican support on Capitol Hill is weakening.
0: So you heard that volley of fire. So either there's a couple of things that are, could be true or not true. Either it was not a revolver. It was a standard magazine-fed firearm, which could, you can get a, I've got a Glock bank that fits 33 rounds. That would be perfect, possible. Or he was shooting and he was shot back at by the Secret Service or whoever else was on the scene in that time. So it is interesting because you have to wonder, was it a 9mm revolver? If so, it makes sense that the shot pattern would sound pretty similar on the return volley or whatnot. But I'm leaning towards probably wasn't a revolver, but I don't know.
2: A scary situation that reporters locked down inside the White House briefing room as agents responded. Multiple Secret Service agents opened fire, hitting the suspect who later died at the hospital. President Trump was inside the White House at the time of the shooting, but the Secret Service says he was not impacted. The incident now under investigation.
0: There you go. So, I mean, do you even consider this an assassination attempt?
1: No.
0: What constitutes?
1: But it'll be titled that.
0: Yeah, of course. I mean,
1: no, it was an attack on Secret Service.
0: So this guy was believed to be Jesus Christ.
1: No, he wasn't. He believed himself to be Jesus Christ.
0: That's what I meant. He was believed to have been Jesus, and now he's dead. Yeah, another interesting thing is, like, instantly everyone was saying, it's a tranny. And I look up the photo. I was apparently late to the scene where, you know, all the tranny hearsay had gone away. And I just see this dread-headed black guy. I'm like, that's not a tranny. But got to be careful with what you're thinking. But that does it for me. I'm clipped out. Let's get out of here, huh?
1: Let's do it.
0: Get you back to your family from out of town.
1: Yeah, I have to admit, I haven't been as focused as sharp tonight as I sometimes am. And for that, I apologize. It happens. And it's not the family who's in town's fault either.
0: I blame them.
1: They haven't even requested my presence. I just kind of feel bad for not being there.
0: I got an internet show to do.
1: Maybe they don't even want me there. Who knows?
0: It's kind of funny when, like, we were at the thing last night, the family gathering. And Elise, like, we were talking, and she's like, you have to prepare for your podcast tonight. Like, in front of the family. It's like, I don't know, part of me felt childish. Like, oh, that's right, I have to prepare for my podcast. My very important podcast. But, I don't know. It's kind of funny that it's now just a part of me. A part of me and like my wife's routine.
1: It is the routine.
0: Yeah. It's a fun routine. I love being here. Love being on the offensive with everybody.
1: Was I supposed to say me too? Me too.
0: Hashtag me too.
1: Hashtag me too.
0: That was the funniest part of that movement was they used the pound sign. Pound me too.
1: I never thought about that.
0: Oh, it's great. It's great. We'll be back next Tuesday, God willing. On the offensive for 221. We should do something special for 222.
1: Yeah.
0: Everyone should send us $222.
1: That would be great. And we will thank you.
0: We will give you a special title. But from St. Louis, Missouri, I have been Dan Gehring.
1: And from America's South Coast, I've been John G. Dew.
0: And we'll see you Tuesday. In case of crazed man with a 30-round revolver in house, withdraw your firearm. Don't hold it sideways and aim for center of mass and double tap. Threat eliminated. Not a threat. Just practical advice. MMO out.

Believe it or not, this show has been around for 8 years, and I keep coming up with new random thoughts. So stick around.

Hello and welcome to episode number 363 of the Random Thoughts Podcast that is spelled R-A-N-D-U-M-B, thoughts.com online. I am your host, Darren O'Neill, and we are now just a few days away from the anniversary of the first show, 8 years since the first Random Thoughts that happens on the 25th on Memorial Day. Hard to believe, 8 years. I think I've made a few predictions over the years, and overall, I think I've been right way more than wrong. And it's interesting, being that this show started back in the early Trump time, to see how politics has changed or not changed, and how other things, including sports, have changed, how the pervasiveness of gambling has changed and now just being overrun with advertisements for that, and other things that just really haven't changed at all. I mean, AI is definitely something that is brand new onto the scope and is changing things as a rapid pace, which just makes me think back to the earlier days of personal computing and how much different it was when the only people that were paying any attention to it were the kids like me and the adults at that point already that were computer crazy nerds, the people that were into the technology. There was no internet. Computers were not connected. When you wanted to buy software, you had to go to a store. I know, out into the real world. You had to get physical media in order to run whatever it was you were purchasing. And on my very first computer, which was barely a computer by today's standards, the TRS-80 color computer, that was a cassette tape. That was how the information was transferred from the medium that you bought into your computer. You connected a very basic cassette player, and it played the tones. If you're old enough to remember the tones of the older modems, I had a 300 baud acoustic coupler where you actually put the handset into the suction cups. But even up through the later dial up modems, you would hear that noise, the screeching. And well, that's exactly what these cassettes sounded like. And if the tape got a little bit garbled, well, there went your program. And the online aspect of things, when it began, was so very basic. There were things called bulletin boards, and some are still around. And I know some of the folks that listen to this show and the other shows that I do have mentioned, like NetNed, ran a bulletin board back in the day, which meant if you had a computer that was running bulletin board software and a modem that would answer the phone, and you were willing to give your phone number out, people could call in and use your computer. That doesn't sound like a security risk at all, does it? But they would call in, look at the files or games or whatever was available on that particular bulletin board. And they usually had an email system so you could leave messages for other people on the bulletin board. Of course, while you were on, you were using that phone line to send your email. Other people were trying to call and getting a busy signal. Some kids don't even know what a busy signal is. And that is how this wonderful internet thing kind of got its start. I know it's a very basic thing, and the networking is the big deal, putting all of these computers together. But this is where the world
began seeing that computers could be used for interacting with other human beings. And it's only been downhill since then. Really. I mean, it's amazing to me that I can sit behind my desk as I am right now, bloviate into a microphone, and then release this program out on the world. Most of them that I do live, as well as releasing them. The solo shows aren't as much fun to do live because every now and then I will pause just to take a sip of coffee and then go back. I don't really edit the show, but the live show is even more impressive that you can do that and have people all around the world driving around in their vehicles, sometimes even on airplanes, listening to what I am doing live from my office out here just outside of Chirac. The technology is amazing, but it's also quite dangerous because people are too susceptible to believing things that they see. And the social media aspect is quite addictive, it would seem. Saw a post from somebody who said, you know what, I used to spend a couple hours a day on Instagram, I think it was, for years, and then I stopped, and here's how my life changed. Well, of course your life's going to be better if you're not living it on the internet. I try to scroll through social media, which is why you'll notice that like 90% of the things that I do or am active with on social media is saying, hey, new show here. And I don't really take part in too many conversations because I think it has fallen to a point where so much of the content is propaganda, lies, things that are just made up. Today I saw a post from some account that was retweeted, reboosted, whatever you call it now that Elon owns X, re-X'd, that said, oh, Fox News is paying Roseanne Barr millions of dollars to do a show and take on The View. Will you, are you going to watch? And all these people are, oh, yeah, yeah, yeah, going to watch, love it, oh, yeah. And I don't know how long the post was up before it got a response directly from Roseanne Barr, who said, not true. No such show. This is all lies. It's not happening. I'm sure she wouldn't be against it happening, but this was another case of, I just have to default at this point. Anything that I see online, I just default to this is a lie. This is propaganda. This is AI. And move along, because the game of trying to decipher what is real, trying to decipher what is true, trying to figure out which things are valuable and things that you should be giving your time to as opposed to those who really aren't worth your time, pretty much impossible to figure those things out at this point. So I don't know where social media is going to go. It's also a wasteland. Even if you're on the Big Bad Plan, and I really should cancel the Big Bad Plan, although I like Super Grok over on X, that I think it went up to like $40 a month. So thanks to everybody who supports this show and others, because the only way that I stay on any of these things are using accounts that have the donations coming in. And hopefully by using these things, I can warn you whether they are good or bad. And I like Super Grok. I don't know if it's worth $40 a month, but part of that with the X account is, hey, you won't see ads and more people are going to see your posts. And I don't really believe that's true. The no ads is fine, although I never really saw ads on X. Anyway, thanks to a pie hole,
But I remember doing a very simplistic test long ago on X. It may have been 10 years ago. It may have been 15 years ago. It was long before, at least a couple of years before this show began. And I was doing another show with a buddy of mine out in California. And we were discussing the overall amount of noise that was already on Twitter at that point, of course, now X. And I made a post. And there were a lot of people at that time doing the usual clickbait of here's a post. If you want this, then like. If you want this, then retweet. And I didn't want to be spammy or scammy. So I made a post and just said, hey, if you see this, respond to this in some way, including here's an email address. Drop a message just saying, hey, I saw this post. At the time, I think I had 1,000 or so followers, so not huge, but these messages go out there not only to your followers, allegedly. And every time we would try this, we tried it a few times, never more than a handful. If you were lucky, if you got 5 replies, like, yep, saw it. And I think that's pretty much the way things are now. They give you an idea of how many people have seen a post. And even though now I'm up to, I think, over 4,000 people following, I don't know how many are bots, but you're lucky if you get 100 to 200 views on anything, which the return there is not all that great for wasting your time. And I think it's because people have figured out what is on social media is garbage. And not only is it garbage, AI has changed the garbage, because now there are videos that are very believable of whether it's your favorite talking head, and I don't mean David Byrne, who just had a birthday, but whether it's Tucker Carlson or Megyn Kelly or Bill O'Reilly or Glenn Beck, or whether it's any politician, you cannot believe what you're witnessing is real unless it's the actual person posting it. That's where I'll make the exception. If I see Tucker Carlson posted a video of Tucker Carlson, I'm pretty sure that's not AI. But there's so much that is meant to deceive you. And a lot of these phishing things as well have gotten much more advanced. And all it takes is getting into somebody's account, because a girl I know that runs a restaurant got an email from her. I've known her and her family forever. And I got an email which looked like a legitimate request invitation thing. I looked up the company, and the company was a real place where you could go and send invitations for parties and whatnot. So the person that put this together, or the AI, knew what they were doing. It looked very realistic, like, oh, you're invited by this person and family to an event. Click here for all of the information. Once you hit click here, and yeah, I already knew before hitting click here what I was, because I was like, well, this doesn't look exactly right. But you know what? I'm on Mac and I'm running a browser that's off the beaten path. So I clicked the button, and it came up with a list. Looked again very professional, all the right logos and everything else. Oh, to get this information, you need to log in with your Gmail account or your Yahoo Mail account or your Outlook account. And at that point, I knew this was a complete scam, just looking to get people's logins, because I tried this on my phone, burner phone, don't really use it for much, but it was logged into a Gmail account already.
So I'm like, oh, here's the real test. I'm logged into the Gmail account. That's where the spam email came to my Gmail account. I click the button and it's like, oh, you have to log into your Gmail account. Well, I'm already logged in. To make a long story short, there are a lot of things that are trying to separate you from your credentials, because your credentials often can get them into your bank account, crypto account, things like that. So you need to be very vigilant. That hasn't changed over the last 8 years, but you need to be even more vigilant because the technology is improving, including because of AI, that these things are looking more realistic, that they are able to go into more of a spear phishing zone. Difference in phishing and spear phishing, kids. Of course, if you listen to this show, you already know phishing is just, you're throwing it out there into a big pond. Spear phishing is, you know who you're going after. So a spear phishing thing is, hey, I know something about Mr. X, and I'm going to use that to create what I'm going to send to try to fake him into giving me his login information. But all of these things, again, be very, very careful when responding, when clicking buttons, when clicking links for emails that you were not expecting, especially when that link turns into, hey, sign in one of these 8 ways. Contact the person that allegedly sent you the email and be like, hey, just send this. And in this case, I contacted the person because I'm like, well, the only way that you and I are connected would be through your computer, through your email. So somehow you got hacked. And that's how they use that little bit of information to try to compromise everybody that is on your contact list. A far cry from those old bulletin board systems. And those bulletin board systems towards the end got a little bit more interesting. And they became business. I mean, at the point where it was one computer, one modem, anybody with a spare phone line can do it with a spare computer. It then turned into a multi-line, and I think it was 6 or 8 on average, which would then have the rudimentary chat room that would allow those people that were all logged in at that time to communicate. It was good times. A lot more fun than it is now. Now that everybody has these devices in their pockets, it's a little bit of a different thing. And you didn't have streaming video back then. Well, you barely had the ability to display images. It took a long, long time. But this is one of the scourges now of the internet. And if you've been listening to this show for any length of time, you know I'm just going to keep pointing the fingers at the parents. But yet again, politicians keep doing things that they pretend are going to have an effect. Maybe they believe that. I don't know. In this case, article from the New York Post, Republican pushing DOJ to crack down on OnlyFans, TikTok, explosion of obscene pornography. Now, on TikTok, I'm not even sure it actually exists, or if it does, I think it gets wiped out. I don't think nudity and pornography is allowed on TikTok, but like every other social media, there are people that are going to post things that they shouldn't, and it will exist for a while. Or they go the other route, which is using these things as feeders. So OnlyFans, it's basically, if you're not aware, if you've been living under a rock, it's a way that people can make money by producing content online. I don't even think it originally started as a push for the adult industry, but that is where it went, because I guess that's where the money is. So there is a lot of adult content on OnlyFans. Shannon Elizabeth of American Pie fame back in the day, I think she said her first week
on OnlyFans. I mean, it was millions, with either $1 million or $10 million. It was crazy money. And there's no question that people that are on TikTok or Instagram or wherever, if they also have an OnlyFans account, they are using the bicycle spoke method, the wagon wheel method, if you really want to go back, where everything leads to one point. The whole idea is, if you have paid things over on OnlyFans, if that's where you're making your money, well, then you go get a TikTok account and you post things on TikTok that give the address to your OnlyFans account. If you have an Instagram account, you're pushing your OnlyFans account. So I'm sure there are things that teeter on the pornographic on all of these sites, but this again is why the internet is not safe for children and will never be safe for children. In this case, it's Indiana Senator Jim Banks says he's sounding the alarm about a, quote, explosion of obscene pornography that is ravaging the internet, and he's imploring the Justice Department to crack down on it. Again, I hate to sound like a broken record, but if you've been listening to this show, you know that the internet is a global thing. I don't know if any of these politicians are ever going to comprehend this. That the content, if you're going to make it illegal in the United States, and I have no doubt that some of these companies producing this content are in the United States, but let's just say you pass laws that make it illegal to have this content in the United States. Well, they move all their servers then to Panama. They don't even have to move themselves. They move their servers to Panama, pay some Panamanian company to host everything, and then you're back in business, because there are different laws, believe it or not, in different areas of the world. This is not a case where the people in the United States only see computers in the United States and people in Russia only see computers in Russia. No, that is not how it works. So he's going on saying that ending the obscenity prosecutions was a mistake, and maybe it was, but I don't think it's changing anything. Except not having people move things to different areas of the world. It's estimated there's like 4 million people creating content for OnlyFans. I mean, most of them are not making big, big money. A few are. But again, this is a case where we have an American politician, in this case, Mr. Banks, saying, quote, it is neither healthy nor safe for sexual content to be so pervasive, end quote. You are not going to change that on the internet, sir. No matter what you do, you are not going to change that on the internet. The best thing you can do is make it illegal for parents over the age of 18 to give their children under the age of 18 access to the internet. We must treat it as an adults-only thing. It is the only way that you're going to achieve what you want, which is 100% safety, because it doesn't exist. Otherwise, maybe somebody can come up with a side internet that's only for kids. But these two shall never cross paths, because it's not physically able to be policed in the way that you think it should be able to be policed. This New York Post article also points out that the senator noted that many porn sites often lean on social media companies such as TikTok, YouTube, and Instagram to promote their explicit content, end quote. Well, of course. But what is your answer? Kill the First Amendment? They can't go and talk about what they're doing on other sites? Is that what you want? I mean, it makes zero sense. Zero sense. These politicians that waste their time with this makes zero sense.
The answer is very simple, but they don't want to hear it. They don't want to understand it. The internet is not child safe, period. Trying to pretend that it can be through legislation is not viable. It is not going to work. It is a worldwide phenomenon, believe it or not. A lot of the illegal content is hosted outside of your borders where you have zero control over what is happening. And I know I sound like a broken record, but I am so tired of seeing stories like this, tired of understanding how much time and how much energy and how much money government here in the United States and elsewhere wastes on things that they do not understand, and they will never understand, and they don't even try to understand. They want all pie in the sky, like, oh, we have to think of the children. Well, think of the children and push making it illegal for adults to give children access to the internet under the age of 18. We already have very similar things for cigarettes. We have similar things for alcohol. We have similar things for adult movies, but no, can't do it on the internet. Why is that? Follow the money, I guess, like everything else. And I will applaud Judge Jeanine Pirro, who is the U.S. Attorney for the District of Columbia, recently came out and told parents if their kids are part of one of these teen takeovers, they're going to start going after the parents. And that's exactly what they should do. When you come up with these laws like, oh, well, if you're under the age of whatever, you can't go on social media. But if a kid gets onto social media, well, then we're going to blame the company that he lied to get an account. Even if his parents helped him, we're not going to hold them responsibility. No. Start holding parents responsible and then watch these phones disappear from kids' hands. It's bad for everything. It is bad for their morale. It is bad for their brain. Having a phone under the age of 18 is sucking literally the intelligence, it seems, out of kids. So stop it. Stop it now. Stop it while you can. And stop pretending that you can legislate what people can see on the internet. On a totally different front, NASCAR had an all-star race and nobody cared. Why have an all-star race when it's all the same people? I don't understand it. NASCAR, wake up. Stop trying to be other sports. And I only really bring this up because I think a lot of people end up in the same kind of mindset, which is not understanding what lane they're in and looking at what somebody else is doing, whether personally or on a business side of things, and going, hey, maybe we should try that. NASCAR, which is a sport, if you're unfamiliar, of racing cars and trucks, real different series. Their top series, cars. And they had their all-star race, which was all of the same people who race every other week. When you have an all-star race, I would expect something different. When you have an all-star game in baseball, it's the best of the American League and the best of the National League, and they're playing each other. Two teams that don't really exist, the best of the best, allegedly. Same with other sports. That is how all-star teams work. They take the best people from multiple teams and they create a team that doesn't exist so it can compete with another team that doesn't exist in an exhibition, which is allegedly the best people that that sport has to offer. NASCAR puts the same people on the track and calls it an all-star race because they're not pulling in people from anything different, but they still want to have an all-star race just like they wanted to have playoffs. And they wanted to have, which they just changed, luckily for people who like the old system that I did, where every race should count. They had an elimination system that they got rid of. But the elimination system was obviously because they were watching other sports and was like, hey, we want that.
We want to go down from 16 teams to 8 to 4 to 2 and then big game. It's important. But it doesn't work in a sport that has 36 or so people competing against each other each and every week. It's not the same. You can be a champion in NASCAR. Well, back when you have this system that they have now and then the one they used to have, but the other one that they were using that really focused on winning, which didn't make sense to really focus on winning because you don't really win that many races because there's a lot of people again in each one. So you could have a very successful season in NASCAR and never win a race. And I think that's what they really wanted to get away from. There was a guy named Matt Kenseth. There still is. He's still alive. I mean, don't mean there was a guy. There was a guy who used to race. And it was maybe one of the most boring seasons because the guy wasn't a big winner, but he would finish in the top five all the time, won the championship. And NASCAR tried to snazzy it up a little bit. And it didn't work. And in this case, All-Star Race didn't work. You're going to have to do something different, NASCAR. I mean, I know there are safety concerns and everything else, but maybe randomly choose a crew member to race 10 of the laps. Do something that's different than we're putting the same cars out on the track for a very, very long day as well. Like there was a 75 lap and then another 75 lap and then a 200 lap was way too long for an all-star race. Stay in your lane. Don't try to copy another sport that your sport doesn't fall into. Every other sport outside of racing, at least that I can think of off the top of my head, is pretty much pitting one person against another or one team against another. It's not like other sports where you have 35, 36 teams that are all going against each other at the same time. So stop trying to copy what other people are doing. Just cut it out. And one last note before we get into our just rousing donation segment with two folks donating. Barney Frank passes away at the age of 86. He was the congressman from Massachusetts for a number of years. He was the first congressperson to come out as gay. He was a big part of taking on Wall Street, and he made some mistakes. I mean, the whole Fannie Mae and Freddie Mac thing didn't turn out too well, but the guy knew how to do politics, something that is missing from so many today. He was able to compromise. He would have some of the most drag out debates that you've ever seen, but also understood what his job was as a politician. And that was to get things better for the people that he represented. And I think he did that fairly well. Did I agree with most of the things he wanted? No. I think he was an honest guy. And in politics today, that's also very hard to find. And somebody that was willing to compromise when it was needed. And I find it interesting what he's going to leave the world with is a book that is coming out in September called The Hard Path to Unity: Why We Must Reform the Left to Rescue Democracy. I asked the AI for a summary of what the book's about, and it says Barney Frank's core warning is that the Democratic Party should stop treating positions such as defunding the police, open borders, and some of the most charged language around transgender issues as mandatory party doctrine. He argues that this kind of rigidity makes the party look disconnected from the public and turns broadly popular goals like fighting inequality into collateral damage, which is a valid warning. And it's coming from a lifelong progressive Democrat that
at the end understood what his party was turning into was something that was too extreme and losing sight of the American people. I will be interested to see if any of the liberal networks and talking heads discuss that. If anybody finds any clips on those, be sure to let me know. Darren, D-A-R-R-E-N, at randomthoughts, R-A-N-D-U-M-B, thoughts.com. It's also where you can go if you want to help keep this show going 8 years in. 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Just go over to Random Thoughts, R-A-N-D-U-M-B, thoughts.com/donate. 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If you want to use the Cash App, $Ozzyball, O-Z-Z-I-E-B-A-L-L. Just put random in the notes. You can use the QR codes or wallet addresses if you want to do the crypto thing. You can boost if you're on a podcasting 2.0 app. And if there's anything we're missing and you want to donate via some way that we're not using, let me know. Today, two people to thank. First and foremost, Rianne Kozinski, who came in with $9.65 that she points out. That is $8.88 plus fees in honor of 8 years of Random Thoughts. She says, thanks for sharing your random, not dumb thoughts. Well, thank you, Rianne. I mean, sometimes they may be dumb. And the name just stuck. My wife, way back in the day, thought she was going to do a blog. So we grabbed that domain. She's the one that came up with it, I believe. Random Thoughts, R-A-N-D-U-M-B. And I never got rid of it. So when my buddy Larry Blydner said, do a show, Solamento or Solamenti. He speaks Italian or something. I don't know, for an Irish guy. And I'm like, well, I have this domain. This should work. And then immediately realized that when you tell people, yeah, my show's called Random Thoughts. They're like, oh, R-A-N-D-U-M. No, oh, wait, R-A-N-D-O-M. No, wait, it's very hard to spell. It's like you have to cross a test just to be able to listen to the podcast. But also just shows everybody that actually makes it here, you are smarter than the person sitting next to you. You can tell them that. I'll vouch for you. So thank you, Rianne. It is appreciated. And of course, Mark Kodra. Coming in each and every show, usually the only executive producer of the show. So I can blame Larry, but I've also got to blame Mark that this show is making it 8 years and beyond. I appreciate the 555 and I appreciate everybody for showing up and listening. If you can't support the show financially, it's easy. Leave us a review. You can also tell a friend about the show. You can post about it on social media. Although it is a wasteland, so better if you tell somebody you know specifically to check the show out. Help us keep everything going. It is all very much appreciated. It has been an honor and hopefully will continue to be for another 8 years. It should go at least as long as the Trump presidency, so at least another 8 years. So remember us on Memorial Day. It's our 8-year birthday here at Random Thoughts, and then come back again next week for another fun and exciting episode. Until then, I am Darren O'Neill. Thanks for listening.

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2: It's unrelenting, it's unrelenting. Just when you thought we were going to relent, it's unrelenting.
3: Yeah, just when you thought we were going to relent. It's Darren and Gene back again on a Friday.
1: Is that what day of the week it is?
3: It is. Have you lost all sense of what day it is?
1: I kind
3: of
1: did, yeah. Yeah. That's why, yesterday was Wednesday.
3: That's why I have to keep remind. I have to send the link early, like, what? Friday? What? Show? When? Today.
1: It's middle of the week. What are you sending me a link for?
3: It's early. Yeah, in 2 weeks. So not next week, but the week after. Mm. Right at showtime, I'll be having a nuclear stress test. Woo!
1: Oh, that's fun. I had one of those 2 years ago.
3: I tell you. I skipped my 6 months, and then they were mad, and they weren't renewing my fleconide. Mm.
1: I know. I hate how they use drugs to hold against you.
3: No, I know.
1: To get you back in.
3: And I think I am going to switch doctors because these people are just retarded.
1: Yeah. Well, that happens.
3: Uh-huh. It's like, come on. Oh, get me this one. I was like, they wanted me to see the nurse practitioner. Well, first they're like, well, you can see the doctor, but in July. I like how all this stuff now, you can't see the doctor for like months. And I'm like, well, that's fine. I haven't been having a problem. I need my pill renewed, I would suppose. Well, no, we can't do that. We want you to come in and see the nurse practitioner. I'm like, you mean the nurse practitioner that got exactly what I told her backwards when she wrote it in the notes? I'm like, no, thanks. Mm-hmm. So they give me another nurse practitioner who then had to go ask this nurse practitioner because the other nurse practitioner works with the doctor. And again, they're sitting there and she's like, so you don't want to have the ablation? I'm like, what part are you not understanding? I mean, I was nice. But it's like, why would I want to have the ablation if I'm telling you that since I last saw the other woman who didn't know what she was doing over a year ago, it was like 13 months, I haven't had one PAC, and why would I want the ablation? Oh, I don't know. Like, really? Like, really? I mean, and I said, you know.
1: What, do you not want to get it just for fun?
3: Right. Do you not want to have somebody stick some electrodes up your fucking groin, lead them up to your heart, burn a little bit of your heart? I mean, that sounds like fun. Anybody want to do that? Come on. Let's all do it together like getting a tattoo.
1: You just have too much heart, man.
3: Right. We have to get an ablation. Got way too much heart. So I'm like, no. And then I said, you know, because she's like, well, do you normally see Dr. Schroff? And I'm like, I think I've seen him once since my other guy retired. And it's all nurse practitioners. Even when I called to make
1: there's a lot of them.
3: Oh, there's tons now. And of course, when I called to make the appointment, the woman's like, well, you know, Dr. Schroff is the only electrocardiologist, whatever, at this office now. So he gets behind. So when the nurse practitioner, I was talking to her and she's like, do you see Dr. Schroff? I'm like, well, I only have once. And I'm like, I'm also considering, I saw there was a guy with the same specialty a mile and a half from my house.
1: Mm-hmm.
3: Where this is like,
1: that sounds good, man.
3: You know, exactly. And I'm like, you know, he's also works out of the same hospital where this doctor is. Only got this doctor because I was in the hospital. And then because the guy that was before him retired. So I'm like, I was thinking of that, and you know, the way just she kind of looked, I'm like, look, I'm not asking you because I know you work here. So, and she's like, well, all I'll say is, you know, I've never heard anything bad about this new doctor or the current doctor. I'm like, got it.
1: Mm-hmm.
3: I should be at the new doctor. That's what you're.
1: Sounds like it. Yeah.
3: I know.
1: Exactly.
3: Because I don't like this concept if you're going to try to.
1: Now, is this your doctor, or is this your cardiologist?

0: cardiologist.
1: Okay.
0: And the thing also was, okay, so I'm on the Flecainide, that is the anti-arrhythmatic drug. That is why she said I should have a nuclear stress test. Okay, I'll play that game. But they only renewed the Flecainide for 30 days, and I've been using Express Scripts, which only fills 90. I'm like, really? Yes. You're going Nazi enough to where, we're only going to fill 30. Why? You're afraid you're going to tell me after the stress test I should stop and I shouldn't? It's like, no, it's a fucking power play, and I don't need a fucking doctor playing a power play.
1: No. Yeah, that's exactly what it is. I think on a couple episodes back, I had came back from my cardiologist. I like my cardiologist. We sit and talk about guns all day.
0: Right. That's the better way to go. Like, James, how's your heart? I don't know, but I got this new ammo. Yeah. You're going to love it.
1: Exactly. It's exactly what he said. Well, how's the cardiogram look? I don't know.
0: You want me to look at that now? Here. Okay. Put the guns away.
1: No, you're all good. You're good. Just come back in 30 days.
0: Every 30 days, bring new guns.
1: Exactly.
0: So yeah, I haven't had, the last time I had the nuclear stress test was when I went in with the gallbladder. So it has been like 6-7 years.
1: Is this there's also nuclear chemical or nuclear physical? Which one is this?
0: Physical, because they're like, you can walk the treadmill, right? I'm like, yeah, I'm not horrible. Why?
1: You chemical is so much faster.
0: They just like jack your heart up while you sit there.
1: All they do is they go, okay, this is going to feel like you're going to taste metal. I'm like, what? And then they squeeze the needle or the, what do you call it? The thing on the deal, on the bob?
0: Yeah, the thing on the bob.
1: And, yeah, you know, the they push in the drugs, the plunger. And all of a sudden, like, you can taste something very metallic-y and pineapple like.
0: Ooh, I like pineapple.
1: Yeah. Well, it's weird tasting stuff that just got put into your blood, man. That is not a normal sensation. When I normally put stuff in my blood, I don't taste it.
0: I mean, yeah, it usually takes a little while for that to
1: It's instant. It is literally within 3-4 seconds.
0: Because it's big bad chemical.
1: You're like, oh, what is that? And you look at it too. It looked like they've got the same stuff in there that I used to play with as a kid that used to be in thermometers. Mercury. It's like, did you just inject me with mercury? Oh, it's just a stress test. Don't worry about it.
0: Yeah, perfectly fine. We have to see if your heart's going to explode.
1: Mm-hmm. Oh, you got it in your teeth anyway. Don't worry about it.
0: Right, the olden days, man. That's what they used to put in your fillings.
1: Oh, hell yeah. Good stuff.
0: That's how you keep yourself going.
1: The amalgam. What's amalgam? That's mostly mercury.
0: Good work. So yeah, I mean, I don't mind getting the test. I do mind we're only giving you 30 days in the pill. I do mind I can't see the doctor because it's all nurse practitioner. It's like, well, why do I even need the doctor then? That's where you're getting.
1: Because they're the only ones that are allowed to write a script.
0: Uh-huh. So the nurse practitioner.
1: Everybody else is allowed to talk to you, but the doctor is the one whose signature gets a script.
0: Uh-huh. So everybody has to go back to the doctor and give him the information secondhand, which doesn't. Okay, I don't even understand how that's faster. And I don't understand how that doesn't cause way more issues of misunderstandings like I had the last time where he was having these palpitations while taking antibiotics. It's like, no, fuck you. I told you the antibiotics stopped the palpitations.
1: Yeah.
0: That's a difference. Big difference.
1: It's a slight difference.
0: Uh-huh. Like, my goodness.
1: Wow.
0: Yeah. Not real happy with that. So, thank you, Obama.
1: In fact, I got something else good to say about my cardiologist. So, he wrote me a script for some new medicine that's, like, really expensive.
0: You get the new Pillozepic?
1: No. And so, this new medicine, this for blood pressure, and I don't have it in front of me, so I can't remember what it's called. But so he writes a script and sends it to this pharmacy in Minnesota.
0: Because that's just where you used to live.
1: I'm like, well, you know, I don't live there anymore, right? He's like, oh, no, that's the cheapest place you can get it in the country. I'm like, what? So I call this place up. They're like, yeah, it's we don't take insurance. It's $50 per month supply of pills.
0: And then they just deliver it to you.
1: Well, I'll tell you what, guys. Let me just check on Amazon, and I'll call back and let you know. They're like, yeah, great. So I put it, put it in the Amazon, and I said, okay, well, so we get the script for this pill. How much is it going to be on Amazon, right? So
0: $700.
1: So Amazon, you're not far off. 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And so I'm waiting for Amazon to talk to the insurance company. Insurance company thing comes back. It's like, yep, it's covered. 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
0: As opposed to non-insurance for $50.
1: Yeah, in Minnesota.
0: Yeah, hey there. This is where all the scams are coming. What's going on with Governor Walz?
1: So, yeah, the Leering Center's selling pills now, which I'm okay with because I save $15 a month.
0: The Leering Centers have pivoted.
1: Yeah, they have. Oh, did you see they're starting to open Leering Centers in Texas?
0: Well, it was the first one, Sir Gene's Leering Center.
1: No. There was a representative here in the local Texas legislature that was a Islamist, from what I could tell.
0: Was a Leering person?
1: And somebody on X posted is like, you can't make this shit up, and shows a business that she owns that has a sign that says Leering Center.
0: No.
1: Yes.
0: Do they all use the same sign printer?
1: Yes. Apparently in Somali, learning is spelled Leering.
0: Interesting.
1: Like, that is literally the Somali word for learning, apparently, because that's what they all use the same spelling.
0: Nobody wanted to use spell check or maybe grok.
1: What's a grok?
0: You love grok.
1: You mean a rock. They use a rock. Sure. They use rocks, those all the time back home.
0: Right. Yeah.
1: The rock will tell you how to spell.
0: Unrelenting uses grok. Somebody uses rock.
1: Uh-huh.
0: It's just a rock. That's it. Everything's written on a rock.
1: Pretty much. Yeah. It's crazy. Crazy stuff. So anyway, long story short, now that I have that answer, now I need to call back the Minnesota guys and say, okay, Let's run it without insurance, because why the fuck do I even pay for insurance is my question. Because shit seems to only get more expensive with insurance.
0: Well, of course, so then they can, everybody charges more. This is the biggest scam.
1: Yeah, you ever need to go to an emergency room, it's cheaper without insurance.
0: Of course.
1: Yeah. But
0: if the insurance picks it up, I mean, there is, I can't complain about my insurance as of yet.
1: Well, you got that government insurance.
0: Which is a Blue Cross thing, but...
1: Oh, I thought you had a government program you were in because your wife...
0: Well, it is, but it's through Blue Cross of Illinois.
1: No, it is. Okay. But well, I got Blue Cross too, but it still sucks.
0: They've never turned anything down.
1: Oh, my God.
0: Maximum out-of-pocket, like I think we talked about, I think was only like $1,000 or something. So if you feel like you need to go to the emergency room on January 1st, go! Because everything for the rest of the year then is going to be free. You're going to pay your $1,000. You're going to get to your max out of pocket. And then it's like dancing in the streets.
1: Not really. Because it's after your maximum out of pocket, you're paying 80%.
0: No, not with mine.
1: They're paying 80%.
0: Mine, they cover it. Everything.
1: They're paying 100% after $1,000. That's usually not how it works.
0: That's how it worked here.
1: You spent over $1,000 last year?
0: Oh, yeah.
1: It was all covered.
0: Yeah, wound up in the overnight in the ER.
1: Well, that would definitely get you over. I mean, shit, if yours was $5,000, that would get you over the $5,000 limit, too.
0: Yeah.
1: Huh. Interesting. I don't know. I'm not a happy camper with the... You know, Blue Cross used to be good 20 years ago. I think they suck these days. And, with the stupid Ozempic thing, which they... still insist I don't need.
0: I mean, if anybody needs Ozempic, it's
1: Gene. Right?
0: I mean, that's
1: no shit, man.
0: He's got diabetes, man.
1: That's what it was made for. That original prescribed purpose of Ozempic was for diabetes to both control the blood sugar and the cravings.
0: Yeah. And you're the guy that's injecting the insulin and the insulin's going,
1: yeah,
0: not going to work anymore.
1: Yeah, exactly. So I don't know, man. I don't know what to tell you. I will say one thing. Eating jerky does not seem to increase my insulin.
0: So jerky's good.
1: Jerky does not seem to increase my blood sugar.
0: Doesn't move the blood sugar needle. That's weird. I mean, I guess. Yeah,
1: doesn't seem like it, man. I ate 4 bags of jerky yesterday.
0: Okay, the amount of salt you had in that would be.
1: I didn't piss all day, but you know,
0: he's like dehydrated completely.
1: Uh-huh.
0: Like that's you need to drink a lot of water.
1: My left arm for some reason, but that aside,
0: the sugar.
1: It's amazing. It's amazing how it doesn't increase. You know, at this point, I'll deal with a numb left arm. It's all right.
0: And jerky's good. I like a nice fresh jerky.
1: Yeah.
0: I just saw a thing on Buc-ee's, which I've never been to a Buc-ee's, that they have tons of like freshly made jerky.
1: Oh, yeah. Freshly made jerky. They do. What were you doing watching a Buc-ee's video?
0: It showed up on YouTube. So, I mean, I can't say no. Yeah.
1: Oh, I guess. Well, I sure as hell can't say no when I drive by there. I have to stop in.
0: I know Larry was talking about it. He's like, hey, expanding. Their bathrooms are amazing.
1: Yeah, they're really good bathrooms. They're like the kind of bathrooms that you wish you had at home.
0: See, that's sad when you're like, you know, I want to go to a clean bathroom. I'm going to leave the house, going to drive down to Buc-ee's.
1: Well, you know, I have a snake that keeps using mine.
0: Yeah, well, teach it to clean.
1: Uh-huh, good luck with that. No arms, man, gives me a shrug, you know. Like, well, you could have not pooped in the middle of the damn floor, you know. You could have crawled into a bathtub and pooped or something.
0: Right, you got to train it. Stupid
1: tried
0: snake
1: it for
0: tricks.
1: 20 years so far. The stupid snake ain't gonna trick itself.
0: Not working.
1: Actually, he's not that old. He's 16, I think. 16 years old.
0: And CSB wrote a song about it.
1: Oh boy.
0: Hey, you know, I don't know if he understood that the song about Gene's snake might be taken in a different manner, but that's okay.
1: Mm-hmm.
0: Do not want to delve too far into that.
1: No. Let's just leave that alone.
0: Everybody's checking health off the bingo card right now.
1: Oh, yeah. We did the health talk, a little bit of that, and then bitching about doctors.
0: All of the same people in 2 weeks will be like, why is there no show today? And I'll be like, I told you.
1: Right.
0: They're trying to explode my heart.
1: Donate today because there won't be a show in 2 weeks.
0: Right. You know, and hopefully after 2 weeks.
1: I
0: mean,
1: people, I kind of assume, are donating mostly to not have shows.
0: That could be.
1: Yeah.
0: But this is the fun thing. It's like that little, I didn't even know they had the open MRI type thing. That was the first time I'd had the nuclear stress test. I had other stress tests throughout my life, but that was basically just, hey, keep walking on the treadmill until you can't.
1: Yeah. Right. I talked to my dad about this. He had a story. So my dad is 87, I think.
0: And could probably walk on the treadmill more than I can.
1: 89. He's 89. And that they told him last year, it's like, oh, yeah, well, we need to have you do a stress test on the treadmill. He's like, what? No, that's risky. I'm liable to die. And they're like, oh, don't worry. You're in a hospital.
0: Right. You're here.
1: We'll fix you right up. Like, no, I'm not going to do that. So anyway, the doctor withheld pills from him until he did it.
0: That's what they use, those bastards.
1: I know, they do. It should be illegal, frankly. I mean, they have laws in California that require you to give drugs to drug users.
0: Right.
1: I use the same damn law as far as I'm concerned. Just say, hey, sorry, doc, you can't stop giving me a script just because you want to make money in your office from me showing up to do a stress test. So anyway, so he goes in there. Again, we're talking about a guy who's almost 90 and full mental competence. So no issues up there. So he starts walking down the treadmill thing and they're like, yeah, well, keep going until you feel like you're going to pass out. And they're like,
0: that all the time.
1: So
0: man.
1: What are you trying to get my pulse to?
0: Right.
1: And they're like, well, at your age, so we want to get your pulse to be about 145.
0: See, I can't even do. That's why I'm kind of curious. They don't have you stop the beta blockers, the metoprolol in my case, mm-hmm. And it's I can go on the bike and I can go and ride as hard as I can for a half hour. And if I could get the pulse up to 100, it's amazing.
1: That's insane. My pulse is usually 100.
0: Uh-huh. I can't even get it up to the 100 with the drugs.
1: Yeah. I mean, that's, not a problem for me. Anyway,
0: getting it up just the drugs.
1: Exactly. Well, neither one's a problem. But he starts, walking on this treadmill thing, and he's looking at his readout of the pulse. And so as soon as it gets up to 145, he gets off the treadmill. Doctor's like,
0: "What are you doing?
1: Did you stop? Do you feel light of breath? What's going on?" He's like, "No, I'm all right." "What did you stop for?" "Like, I hit 145. He's like, "Yeah, but you should keep going until like you're feeling like you're about to pass out." And he's like, "Nope, I'm good." They're like,
0: "What do I do?"
1: "Okay, well, he got to, we can write down 145. That's okay." Because that's all they care about. They don't really care what you're doing or how fast you're going. What they want to see is, like, if you can go to 160 and your number that you should be over is 145 for the quote unquote normal, nothing wrong with them phase. The only reason they have you go into 160 is because they want to make sure you don't stop at 146. Right. So it's not like they're actually trying to kill you. They kind of are, but they're not really. They're just wanting to make sure that just from random luck, you didn't happen to stop at exactly the number that is the minimum to not have to do something about it.
0: Right.
1: Essentially. So I get that part, but also this is where I think the drug version is easier, better, and faster, and feels funkier than the old school version.
0: Right? Yeah, I always go for the funkier version when I'm getting medical tests.
1: Yeah, funky's good. The other thing that my cardiologist said, because we were bitching about insurance for quite a while as well.
0: Well, yeah, because he wants to get paid, bitch.
1: Yeah, he does wants to get paid, and I don't want to have to pay. There's a middleman standing in the road here.
0: Bitch better have my money.
1: Uh-huh. And so he said, here's what they do is they, the insurance companies bought the labs that do, I guess you'd still call them labs or centers maybe, but they basically bought the places that have the CT scanners.
0: Oh, that's genius.
1: So they bought those.
0: So they can pay themselves.
1: So they can pay themselves. And here's the tricky bit that I can't believe they're allowed to get away with is, how you pay a percentage of your bill with insurance. Like, you don't pay a flat fee. Well, maybe in your fucking insurance you do, but you generally, you go to the, now for your regular yearly doctor's visit, it is a flat fee. But if you get some procedures written up, they're going to do for you. The amount that is your responsibility is a percentage of the total.
0: Until you hit your maximum out of pocket.
1: Right, which is usually about 10 grand. And then for normal people, not government employees. And so you are affected by the theoretical total cost of the procedure. Like when I went to get my stress test thing that we're talking about 2 years ago, my out-of-pocket cost for that was $1,800 because the total procedure was $6,000. So insurance covered like $4,500 or something of that.
0: Yeah, you want them to cover more.
1: And then I was on the hook for the $1,800 that is left of that. Well, that here's the nasty, tricky part of that is they own the damn center that does this.
0: It's like a clearing center.
1: It is a clearing center because what they do is set an arbitrary price for you for what it quote unquote costs, which has nothing to do with anything else. Not a competitive price. They're not competing with other CT scan centers. I mean, I guess they should be, but they're kind of not. And they know what part they're going to pay. So they're basically charging me so that again, $6,500 was the theoretical price for this, that their portion was based out of. Talking to the doctor, he says, you know, before the insurance companies bought them, you'd walk in there, the actual total cost of getting a CT of your heart done was about $800.
0: It's a lot cheaper.
1: And then the insurance would have back then covered like 80% of that. So your out of pocket would be about $120, $150. But once they bought those sensors, and he says pretty much all the insurance companies went around and bought them. They all own these places. They're vertically integrated, as they say. And they immediately jacked the prices up. Now, what they can't do is they can't charge somebody walking off the street with no insurance $6,000 for this. Because they know that if they don't do it there, they're going to go to the emergency room with no insurance and get it done for free. But it's going to cost the insurance, or it's going to cost the emergency room a lot more money. And they own those as well. So if you walk in and you say, oh, I'm insured, that test will be $1,000.
0: It's all a scam.
1: So as an insured person, I paid $1,800 for a test that used to be $800, could be $1,000 if I told them I had no insurance. But because I have insurance and I wasn't lying, I ended up paying $1,800 for it, or $1,600. I can't remember anymore. $1,600 or $1,800 for it. Anyway, way more than I should have, way more than $1,000. And the first thing, this is the last bit of medical anecdote about that test I'm going to mention, but it was just funny when it happened. And it's been 2 years since we talked about it, so you might as well read. Is that when I first showed up, they said, you know, your blood pressure's too high. I'm like, I know, that's why I'm here.
0: Part of the problem, right?
1: Doctor said, go test your heart because your blood pressure's too high. And I said, well, but we need a baseline to do the test, so we can't have it be this high. So we're going to have to drop your blood pressure to like 70 over 110. I'm like, I think I was about half my height last time I remember having blood pressure that low. I mean, it's been like 75 years, guys. Come on. So they said, oh, it's not a problem. We have this injectable that'll do that real quick for you. I'm like, okay. So they stick me with this thing, whatever it is, obviously prescription based, not off the counter, on the counter, on or off the counter, over the counter, past the counter.
0: It's coming from some counter.
1: It's a counter thing. And they do this, and I notice my, like, clearly my blood pressure is going down. Like, I can feel it. It feels weird. It feels different. It feels like I haven't felt in a long time. Like, I just want to run up and climb a fence or something. and then they check it, and they're like, oh, we got to give you a little more. It's not low enough. Like, what? Where's it at? It's like 120 over 80. I'm like, oh, my God.
0: I'm going to die.
1: This is the holy grail. This is what I've been trying to hit for the last 40 years.
0: Right. What are you using here?
1: Yeah. My God. So I had to wait in the waiting room for about half an hour before the blood pressure was baseline sufficiently low enough that they could get the machine doing its thing. And I said, okay, well, I kind of theoretically understand why you want a lower base rate, but what's the real reason? And the guy told me, the CAT scan tech dude, he says, well, the higher it is when you first start, the more frames per second the machine needs to generate to see what's going on there. And so what we like to do is just lower the blood pressure for people so that the machine can run in normal mode instead of like high sensitivity mode or whatever.
0: Getting a better, allegedly, result.
1: It's getting an easier to read result. It's getting a more easy for the doctor to see what's going on result. Which, again, it's like, okay, that's not legitimate. A bad thing, that's right? Fine.
0: Yeah.
1: Not a bad thing. But it also, that's a half hour of my time fucking around lowering something. And why don't you just give me the damn drugs so I can take them every day? Is my question.
0: Well,
1: apparently that's what this place in Minnesota is going to give me.
0: Same drug?
1: So, no, new drug, even better.
0: Right out of the Doc motherland. Said,
1: yeah, this will just drop. You'll be amazed how well this works. He says, well, it's going to work so well that if you lose any weight on Ozempic, we're going to have to stop this medicine. Because then it'll drop it so low that you won't be walking around. You'll be falling into a coma.
0: Does Gene have the Holy Grail? Will Gene drop dead on this new medication? You'll have to stay tuned to find out. Stay tuned
1: and find out. 2 weeks from now, when there's no show, you know if I'm dead.
0: No, they won't. That'll be the whole thing. They'll be like, they got them both. Oh, no.
1: Hey, you know, I don't know if Adam and John ever talked about it. I think that's the succession plan right there. It's like, you both have to die at the same time.
0: I think it's the only fair thing that somebody doesn't feel fair. Left behind.
1: Right? Right? I like how you said, doesn't feel like he's going to left behind. Not like, doesn't feel like he lost a partner. But like, right. No, it's the guy who's left. That's the problem.
0: Yes. Yeah, you got to take care of that. You got to have a mutually assured destruction plan.
1: Oh, gosh.
0: You got to have something in writing. I mean, what if that's why you never see them both on the same airplane.
1: That's true.
0: You'd have to have a plan.
1: You don't. You used to see them both in the same restaurant, but that doesn't happen these days.
0: You got to be very careful.
1: Yeah. I think last time John was here for Adam's wedding 3 years ago.
0: That was a while.
1: Yeah.
0: Beautiful Tejas.
1: Yeah.
0: That's a good point. I mean, is there anything? We need something in writing so we know where the succession of no agenda. Otherwise, it's just the kids are going to be looking for the highest bidder.
1: Oh, you know they will. Like, you know that's coming. Uh-huh.
0: Be like, yeah.
1: No agenda. Recently purchased by
0: Joe Rogan.
1: Yeah. Well, who's that chick that's got the No Agenda show? She'll probably buy it.
0: Jennifer Briney.
1: Is that who it is?
0: The congressional dish who is a total liberal now.
1: There you go.
0: She wouldn't last because the No Agenda people would hate her.
1: Well, what do you mean she wouldn't last? Her show, she could do whatever she wants with it.
0: Well, I know, but nobody would listen.
1: Well, we have she'd buy it for the listeners. She'd buy it for her own listeners to have a better show name.
0: We would have...
1: No, you keep thinking there's value here. No. The value does not really... Okay, I maybe shouldn't say it this harshly, but there is no value to the No Agenda show.
0: I gotta mark that for an ISO.
1: Yeah, you do. Yeah, you do that.
0: I might have the ISO just repeat 18-19 times before the show, right?
1: I say this as somebody that has sold lots of businesses for other people over the years. And incidentally, as the guy that talked Adam into doing a show with his wife. That was my doing as well. I was sitting at their house years ago, and I brought up to Adams like she was a great guest on my show.
0: They kind of slowed down.
1: You guys ought to start doing a show.
0: Is it just monthly now?
1: There's been some, you know. They're a little different people now than they were before. Different target audience, different demographic. Christians.
0: Oh. So the wine drinking gets the Catholics drink wine.
1: They're not Catholics.
0: Oh, it's even worse. Christians that aren't like Catholics. Actual
1: Christians. Yeah, Catholics are not Christians, dude. Don't think that too. Yeah, Catholics are popists.
0: We got a pope, baby. He's from Chicago.
1: Yeah, crazy man who thinks Islam is better than Christianity. Apparently,
0: well, you know, he's seen the inner workings.
1: That's what he said. So, I mean, they both like boys, so what do you know?
0: I'm just going to let that one sit.
1: I guess the Muslims like sheep more, so they got that going for them.
0: Good goat will do that.
1: Okay, well, Catholics have that, apparently. So, the reason I mention that is because No Agenda is a show based around two prominent personalities. And literally nothing else. There is no generic people that are coming in as guests. There's nothing else. It's just, it's the same two people talking. It'd be the same thing as, like, can you imagine an an Imus show without Imus? Can you imagine a Howard Stern show without Howard Stern?
0: Yes.
1: Can you, though?
0: It might be better.
1: But also, keep in mind how big of a crew he had. But really, I don't think it would be the Howard Stern show without him and without the black chick.
0: Robin.
1: Yeah, Robin, who's been there forever. Boy, did she get lucky or what?
0: You don't think she's holding down that show?
1: She may be, but did she get lucky or what when she stepped into Howard's office 35 years ago?
0: Like, I need a gig.
1: I don't think she was looking for a gig. I think he was the one who talked her into it. I read his book a long time ago. I don't remember the details anymore. So if somebody remembers, but I don't think she applied for that job. I don't recall that being the case.
0: It was just kind of like, hey, get on the air. And then
1: I think she came to the radio station for something else, and maybe she did the weather. I don't know. She did something, and then Howard's like, hey, yeah, you should stay and, you know, be on the show. I can talk to you.
0: She probably gave him shit, and he liked that. So
1: Yeah, probably. Knowing him, he's totally into that.
0: I thought that was Chuck Berry, but that's a different story.
1: Who?
0: Chuck Berry.
1: Chuck Berry was into that?
0: I think so. Wasn't that like the big thing, the hoo-ha-ha-ha, that something about women and shitting and allegedly, I don't want to.
1: I thought that was that black rapper guy.
0: Kanye? No. The other one. Diddy.
1: The other one.
0: Besides Diddy, R. Kelly?
1: Yeah. See, now you're going through all of them.
0: We'll eventually get through every black rapper. How many can there be?
1: The other one.
0: You know, the other guy.
1: I know he thought he was a gay fish or something.
0: I don't know.
1: Yeah.
0: But the money is in the mailing list. That is where it is.
1: It's really not. The money is in what people tune into, right?
0: No, but as far as the assets that they have, the mailing list would be the only thing that is really of value.
1: It's not worth much. I've sold companies with mailing lists, dude.
0: Right. The mailing list was worth much.
1: No, it's not worth.
0: Because there's no guarantee of anything. Here's the thing.
1: A mailing list of people who routinely buy stuff from that list is worth a hell of a lot of money. You could have 100,000 names of people that are past buyers. That's $1 million mailing list. But you got a mailing list of people that have never bought anything because you don't sell anything?
0: Well, by the mailing list, I also mean the records of everybody that's donated.
1: Again, what? Okay, so you have a list of people that have donated to a podcast? What do you think the value of that is?
0: I don't know, but there is some.
1: I say, hey, Darren, I'd like to buy the list of people that have donated to your show that's sub-audible frequency. How much would you charge me for that?
0: It would all depend how many people you're talking about. Let's say you got
1: 1,000 people on there. I don't know, 10,000, whatever. It doesn't matter.
0: You know, if there was, most of these things, you're probably figuring, what, 20, 25 bucks per person on that?
1: No, nowhere near. 10 cents a head, max.
0: Not if they've already been willing to give. It depends on also what they give.
1: No, it really doesn't.
0: It does. Because the value podcast is
1: a personality. A person that donates to this show, right, the five guys that do, is not the same person that's going to donate to my show with Ben.
0: Exactly.
1: Those people don't overlap.
0: Exactly, which is the only reason the no agenda thing would be worth the most would be to Planet Rage, the show that is most like No Agenda.
1: It would be worth more to Planet Rage than other shows.
0: Yes. I mean, yeah,
1: but because nowhere near as much as you think.
0: It wouldn't transfer over to this show.
1: No, because I know exactly what happens in those scenarios is when you hit people with a product, a show, which is, you know, if you're not selling shit to them, then the show is the product. You're going to have people. First of all, you're going to have about 80% of your people that are just not going to even listen to one episode because they're like, oh, well, that's done now, so I can delete off my list.
0: I've been waiting not to listen.
1: for the 20% that stick around because they're curious enough to go, oh, well, I wonder what's going to be on now that that shows off. That 20%, you're going to have somewhere between one episode on the long end and the first 30 seconds on the short end to keep them. Because they're not going to take multiple episodes to make up their mind. They're going to do it on the first episode. And if you can manage to keep them past that first 30 second mark where they just go, not for me, then they're going to see if you can fuck up during that episode enough to make them turn off, or if you're okay, at which point you might have converted somewhere. And I would say conservatively, the number of people that you're going to have listening to your second episode of the 20% originally that listened to the first one, you probably have about 20 to 30% of those listen to your second episode.
0: Yeah, so I mean, you're down to
1: 7 or 8%.
0: If you talk a 10% overall conversion rate, that would be pretty good. And I was just laughing because Billy Bones
1: this
0: said,
1: is listening.
0: Is it because Gene doesn't have a personality? So, I mean, I thought that was mean. And I wanted to let you respond to that. But
1: I don't know. He's right. I don't have a personality. It made me laugh. That's why I have co-hosts. Exactly. Do you see me doing a solo show or not?
0: No, you used to, but nobody listened. That was the problem, right?
1: Yeah. No, I never got a single donation off of that.
0: It was like, Sir Gene Speaks. And people are like,
1: exactly.
0: Why?
1: I did 60 episodes of that.
0: And I did 60 episodes of Sir Gene Speaks, why? True
1: too. Yeah,
0: totally different show, which was a talking about Sir Gene show, and nobody listened to that one either.
1: It's amazing.
0: It is sad.
1: So,
0: no, you're right. So really, the only way to make it work, I understand you're not the same show, so the mailing list is not a of equal value, and it takes a big hit. I know, like, when carpet stores around the area that closed, my buddy who had a carpet store bought up their mailing list for a few thousand and made some bucks because, you know, people need carpet cleaning and new carpet.
1: Which, incidentally, a few thousand is probably 10 cents a head.
0: Yeah, that could be. I mean,
1: it's not $25. You're insane. $25.
0: Well, I'm just going about what the customer acquisition cost is. So, yeah, when I'm saying that, I mean, as far as per person that's going to donate. So not for the whole list. I mean, if you've got 1 million people on the list and only 50,000 are going to donate, you do the math off of. The
1: if
0: lower
1: you've got
0: number.
1: A list of people that are in the same genre who've given money to similar thing, it's very different between donating and selling, because when you sell a product, you're trying to hit up the fact that there's some commoditization here. Like, hey, you know, our product does the same thing. We have carpets just like the other guys. So you should think about getting our carpet.
0: Right. They're gone and we were friends of theirs and they suggest you come. I mean, that's basically what it is.
1: The suggestion that they come is worth so much more than the list.
0: Right. Well, that's exactly what this was. You know, kind of we're closing.
1: Not to mention the fact that they've said so many times, we will never sell this list. This is just for us.
0: I just want to point out it's because they're so bad on the back end. There is no list.
1: But there is a list.
0: There's a massive list of all the donations that have ever come in, the whole spreadsheet.
1: Yes, exactly.
0: Did you copy that list, Chief?
1: That was 7 years ago, man.
0: Well, see, by now it's gone. The list is gone.
1: Yeah, you know, that was my idea, too.
0: Killing off JCD?
1: No, the list.
0: Oh, the list. I'm sorry. I was it was misconstruing what you were
1: killing off JCD
0: saying. But see, what we would need is, like, no agenda. To be like, here's the new show, and then for, you know, like a few months, we would need the remaining member, most likely Adam, to give us a like little 3 to 5 minute segment for each show so it could still have a tie-in and be like, hey.
1: Well, the easy way that I would envision doing it, if it ever came down to that way, would be for Adam to just do a half-hour monologue that transitions into your two-hour show.
0: And that way you kick it off and like, here's the guys.
1: Yeah. So people that like hearing Adam and are used to hearing him for the last 30 years can get their little bit of Adam And then it just automatically just transitions to the second show.
0: You know,
1: essentially becomes the
0: presenter.
1: This is the rest of the story guy.
0: Yeah.
1: You remember, what's his name? And here's the rest of the story.
0: Yeah.
1: That guy who was at the beginning of every Rush episode.
0: Yeah. Well, cause he was a radio legend
1: from the '60s. Yeah.
0: I'm thinking it's not Vin Scully. That's the baseball guy. There it is.
1: But you know who I'm talking about.
0: Yes, I do, which is why it's annoying. Like, what's the guy? What was his name, man? He was big. He was huge.
1: The stories, they were like these 5-minute stories about just all kinds of people. Like, I remember he did one on Madonna. He talked about how this girl named Donnie, who was out of Detroit, was blah, blah, blah.
0: Paul Harvey. And now that
1: the
0: is
1: rest of the story. Of the story.
0: Mm-hmm. But I mean, you kind of have JCD's same kind of a personality.
1: What, I'm going to die soon?
0: But I'm just thinking with AI, we can now instantaneously.
1: Oh, use their we could steal their voices? Yes. Hell yes.
0: But it would be not the AI talking. It would be you playing the part of JCD
1: with his voice.
0: With his voice. I think that would be. Yeah. I mean,
1: and somehow you think this is a better plan than us getting the software running to be like 20-year-old girls.
0: Totally.
1: Making $1 million a month. Okay.
0: Right. OnlyFans. I mean,
1: yeah, obviously.
0: Uh-huh.
1: Uh-huh.
0: I hear it's not that hard to catfish people. I'm not.
1: I hear that fingers. Like 90% of OnlyFans girls aren't.
0: It wouldn't surprise me at this point.
1: Yeah.
0: The AI stuff.
1: The tech is there.
0: Yes. Well, there was a on X today, Scaramanga hosted a video that if you haven't seen it, it is fantastic with Adam Curry in it as a jewel smuggler. And
1: oh, nice.
0: The quality of this goes right into, there was a story, of course,
1: people send me a link. I have not seen this.
0: People are mad at Demi Moore. They're like, you're a fascist. I'm like, I don't think people know what fascist means.
1: No, they don't. Why, where, what has she got to do with fascism now?
0: She said that the movie industry should understand
1: run that by a bunch of Jews.
0: AI is here. Well, that too. And that they should figure out a way to work alongside of AI rather than pretending.
1: Oh, they will. Look, they're going to make it go away. They're going to do the insurance model. They'll just start buying up AI firms. And then all of a sudden it'll make sense to make movies using AI.
0: And people were all upset that she said, no, AI's here and you're going to have to learn to work with it. It's like, the denial is absolutely.
1: Oh, yeah, yeah, yeah.
0: Insane that people.
1: The thing is, it's not understand. Really, it's not really the quote unquote stars that are going to be suffering out of this, if you want to call it suffering. It's really all the industry of Hollywood that maybe has their name in the titles, but you never know anything about them. That it's going to suffer because the stars will get paid royalty fees for their looks. For somebody using their look.
0: Or because you just make a whole new character you that could looks do just that, like but them, but
1: it's a limited time thing. Because here's the thing that the stars do for you that the AI is going to have trouble doing. They do stupid shit. They have horrible real lives that make drama. TMZ lives on this shit. TMZ can't live on AI drama unless it's specifically created and fake.
0: Oh, yeah, and that's what they will do.
1: But people like thinking that they're seeing reality. That's like there's nothing more like drawing to the eyes than a real life complete explosion of somebody. No, and I don't mean in the Arab kind.
0: Right. I
1: don't mean in the mental kind.
0: I don't mean you had a pager and then you.
1: Yeah, yeah, right. No pagers needed.
0: Uh-huh. I just sent you the link. This is on X, and I had to like reposted it. So if you're following me on X, you shouldn't be. And Adam Curry reposted it with wow. And the quality.
1: Wait a minute. He got a wow out of Adam, who quote unquote hates AI.
0: Yeah, because you look at this and it is beautifully done. It is very cinematic. Granted, it's only 16 seconds. So again, it takes a long time to get this stuff going, but he's got a fake product in there. It's got Adam, and not only does it have Adam,
1: Numbnuts. I love it.
0: But you've got a
1: Not only does it have Adam, that is a modern Adam, dude. Yeah. That is like within the last 3 years, Adam.
0: He's got
1: Adam. Now, Adam with the new teeth.
0: Right. This is it looks like it was probably taken off the Glenn Beck thing, you know, something like that. That's whatever his source was, guessing Scaramanga.
1: Yeah, that is very good. It's the only problem I see with this is it's not black and white for some reason.
0: Right. But you don't need it.
1: That's the major problem.
0: The reality. Yeah,
1: I'm going to fix it. I want to. Brock, make this black and white. Thank you.
0: The
1: fixed.
0: Realism here, though, you even have a two-way mirror behind Curry that you see the back of his head, and it's moving when he moves. He's blowing smoke at the guy, and it's like it's all the smoke is acting the way you would expect cigarette smoke to work. It's not in some kind of weird, you know, pattern. So if you look at this, what Scaramanga did, and I'm guessing in a matter of minutes, this is the future of movies. Why would you bring everybody back to a location to get a reshoot?
1: In real life, Adam Curry would have to be paid for this.
0: Right. Oh, absolutely. Mm-hmm. Well, this is also going to be the problem that a lot of things are going to run into, which is there's going to be a lot of AI of Taylor Swift and these.
1: Oh, God. Yeah. You know, and there's going to be a lot of lawsuits of Taylor Swift suing the AI.
0: Yeah. But it's like you're not going to stop it because there's going to be so much of it. But why wouldn't you use this? We know that Hollywood has been using computer generated images now for years, some better than others, to get people immersed in things that do not exist, in locations that do not exist, characters that do not exist. You look at Star Wars, and it's interesting, especially because, like, look at Star Wars from the 1977 print, and then even what they did over the next decades to enhance it. With the AI now, everything is possible, and people aren't even going to know that a scene or something like that, they use the AI to fill it in, because again, it costs a lot of money to have somebody come back in to do a short little, hey, there's just a little detail that's fucked up. No, the AI will either fix it or it will re-render that whole little bit.
1: They've kind of been doing that already anyway for a lot of things. I mean, look at the Seven Dwarfs, or what was that movie called? Snow White.
0: Right.
1: The movie with the chick that hates
0: America,
1: her viewers and America. Yeah.
0: Yeah, the odd looking girl with the weird eyes.
1: They redid that. Yeah, she's not horrible looking. She's definitely ethnic looking, but she's not horrible. But they redid that movie 3 times. And 2 of those 3 were with complete, you know, fake stuff, AI.
0: So right, they're like, no, we need real dwarves.
1: They were removing the humans that they actually shot on film and then replacing them with the animated characters.
0: Right, which is kind of funny, too, when you think about it. It's like, well, you could just bypass the whole human part.
1: And yeah, fuck the humans.
0: Do this with
1: the AI says.
0: And you are not going to have a world where this technology goes away. The funny thing will be, if the major studios resist this for any length of time, there will be a startup or an individual like Scaramanga who produces the next big sci-fi or, you know, action thing on their own using this. I mean, it's amazing.
1: Well, look, there's already an insane number of movie productions. There's already a bunch of green screen stuff, right?
0: Oh, yeah. And Hallmark
1: there movies. Was a lot of pushback against green screens when that first happened.
0: Right.
1: People in non-science fiction movies, non-fantasy movies, they're like, what the hell are we using this for? This is bullshit. It's not how you make movies. You make movies by shooting on location. Well, they lost. Green screen won. Green screen is now on every movie, even the ones that have zero sci-fi elements in them. No dragons, no fantasy, no, you know, laser guns, no sci-fi. They're still using green screens because the green screen lets you do stuff cheaper.
0: Yes.
1: Period. Now, it's not cheap, because I've seen these some of these green screen setups at the show in Vegas there, you know, where they have all the cool stuff. All the cool kids go there. But it's not cheap, but it's cheaper because it's not per hour or per day. You know, renting these locations for movies is a large chunk of the budget, aside from the movie stars themselves, because you're trying to find something that fits what you're trying to film in the movie, and you're obviously not buying it, you're renting it, and you're renting it for a short period, and nobody can be in it while you're renting it. And so, you know, I've known people that have made like $5,000 a day renting their house out for a movie shoot.
0: Not a
1: Hollywood one either, like a local independent movie shoot.
0: Well, yeah, they want realism, and that's their budget.
1: You have a condo up on the 50th floor in downtown Austin? Yeah, I can let you guys use it for that.
0: We're going to toss so a five, hooker five off days the balcony.
1: Five grand
0: a,
1: yeah, exactly. Five, because they'll green screen that part. Right.
0: $5,000
1: a day for 5 days. Perfect.
0: Nice. Yeah. You're not going to get the technology to go away. And I don't know. It'll be interesting. No. Like actors and actresses, while they still exist,
1: mm-hmm.
0: I don't know if theater. They have any rights based upon, well, of course, they can do live theater. But I'm saying
1: where they're all going to end up.
0: If we make a movie and something isn't right and AI is used to make that character do something, say something that the original mm-hmm. actor didn't do. Is there even anything to protect actors and actresses at this point from that? I doubt it.
1: I mean, it all depends what their contract looked like, right?
0: Right.
1: Remember, famously, Bruce Willis was ahead of the curve on this and sold his future digital image rights right when he got
0: the disease.
1: Yeah, what the hell is it? It's
0: some kind of dementia.
1: It's some kind of a crazy thing. So he did that, ensuring future income for any movies that have him in it. And, oh, by the way, he doesn't have to do any work to make that paycheck come.
0: Right.
1: It's kind of a good thing.
0: Well, that's one of the, we already see with technology we could run on our own machines that 10 seconds of somebody's voice does an okay voice print. Now, if you have as much as you would of Bruce Willis,
1: you want to tell him now, or you want to tell him later
0: that we're not real?
1: Well, you're not real. I'm real. But
0: Gina's just AI'd me.
1: Other way around. I'm actually on my microphone, but you clearly pre-recorded your part of this conversation.
0: Right. I said you AI'd me.
1: That's why you're making mistakes, because the C you didn't realize it was going to say something different.
0: Processing.
1: So now you're using the same process. Computer. Processing.
0: Recalculating. Turn around. You're going for it, the lake. Turn around. Danger.
1: Danger, Will Robinson. Danger.
0: I mean, that was the good old
1: definitely
0: days.
1: The vibe I was hearing from you is, what is it, Space 1999? Or no, what was that show called?
0: Lost in Space.
1: Lost in Space. Yes.
0: Good classic TV show. Yeah, I haven't seen that one in a long time.
1: Yeah, damn long time.
0: That was when things were brand new, but now you can just make more episodes. You could teach an AI, and that's what I don't think people understand as well. And I think we talked about this when somebody did a quick George Costanza thing sitting at the diner with Jerry. There is so much data. There is so much with these television shows that having it totally chained scenes, people put themselves into scenes or other people into scenes. This is going to be a whole nother way that conspiracy theories are going to roll.
1: Did you see that there's going to be a new version of the Trojan War movie? The whole Helen of Troy thing and the war and the Odyssey.
0: Well, see, now with AI, you can, I mean,
1: it look, well, let me get to the point, dude. So, this is going to be done by Nolan, I believe, the director.
0: Ryan.
1: And Nolan, in this version, Huh?
0: Nolan Ryan?
1: No. Something Nolan. Christopher Nolan, something like that. And it's in this version, Helen of Troy, the most beautiful woman in the world that wars were launched for,
0: be played by
1: a short-haired black chick.
0: Oh, that's even worse.

0: actor.
1: That's all it takes. Work quick on that. Charades, like, super easy.
2: Yeah, you don't want to play charades with us.
1: No, not with us. Not with a blind guy and a guy with no memory.
2: And a really high blood pressure.
1: No charades, baby. Yeah. If you're not pumping 200, you're not pumping. So,
2: So,
1: Alan Page playing the most manliest man of history. And some black lesbian chick with short hair playing Helen of Troy. And I think we might have an AI treatment for this movie before it comes out when people realize no one's going to go see it. But the point I was going to mention, that the reason I brought it up, is there's already a video, little pretend movie clip from the movie on X of basically taking the film from 20 years ago and then replacing Pitt with Ellen Page. And then having the scene where he fights the giant dude, what's his name? I forget the big guy. And unlike in the story where he successfully wins, there's Ellen Page running. The giant dude throws a spear and goes right through Ellen Page because she's a frail little woman looking woman. Well, let's face it. She's a woman who cut her tits off. The worst kind of woman. That'd be prison for people like that, frankly. And I don't mean transgenders. I mean any woman that makes her breasts smaller. And
2: Gene at SirGene.com.
1: Yeah. That's where you can send all the donations that we don't get. So. It's crazy. Like, something like that, why even have actors? You can make your own little fake dystopian, you know, have people played by absolutely the wrong types in movies with just a computer. You don't need to hire actors for that.
2: Well, and here, again, where we're at with the technology, you can take any classic movie and feed it into an AI, basically frame by frame, and tell it to reimagine it in whatever way you want. And you're right. This is now a one click thing to take and be like, hey, just modernize this with these actors. And I bet you, just like the Curry video, there are people that would not have any idea that it was made with AI. And also, a lot of the problems with these movies, like, there were classic movies when they show crowd scenes and they actually had to get thousands of people. Now you just use the AI, baby.
1: Absolutely. And that's why all the crowds are full of people with four fingers or six fingers and
2: arms. That has gotten better. That has gotten so much better. Now, if you were doing this a couple of years ago, but that's why I'm surprised with, like, the NASCAR races and stuff that still show the empty stands. Why they still
1: bother racing?
2: Well, I'm kind of curious why they don't just make it look like the stands are filled. They'll get to that point. Baseball, same way.
1: They will. As soon as Elon gets all the bots working and the bots can go to stuff for you, then we'll get the stands filled. Sure. Yeah.
2: Elon's over in China trying to get all this stuff done.
1: Yeah, he's there with Trump.
2: He did what he wanted to do, man. Trump's winning, but the media is still refusing to admit China's going to clear this whole Iranian thing up. It's going to be beautiful.
1: The whole thing's beautiful. Yeah.
2: So we're like, hey, we're going to buy oil from, we're going to buy that from the United States. Boeing, I guess, sold them 200 jets to start. It's like, that's a pretty big sale for...
1: They need jets that don't fall out of the sky, so maybe they should, you know...
2: Maybe not go with Boeing.
1: I mean, here's the problem, right? No one makes jets that don't fall out of the sky right now.
2: Right, have you thought of maybe a new company? Maybe Elon should come up with a...
1: Yeah, maybe Elon should start doing jet rockets. Rocket jets.
2: Oh, there, that's even better. Get from like Chicago to LA.
1: Awesome, would that be?
2: In 20 rocket minutes. Jets. Rocket. Okay, let's get that URL.
1: I know. Rocketjets.com.
2: Yeah.
1: Oh.
2: You go from Austin to Chicago in 15 minutes. It would be great.
1: Yeah. It would be great. I agree. I think it would be incredible.
2: We do have a few people to thank for this show, though. I mean,
1: do we now?
2: The usual three.

0: So
1: yeah, okay. All right, fair enough.
0: Mark Kodra with his $3.33 per show.
1: Yeah.
0: Scott Kotswallop with his $2.50 per show.
1: Oh, awesome.
0: And our buddy CSB, who also said, don't read this. He just wants the link. That's we finally figured out what he wants, and that is only the link in the show notes.
1: I think it's actually better for him because he doesn't have to come up with anything for us to say.
0: Although he says, don't read this, but then he says, search on YouTube for AI Arch Wizard, 30 videos there already, and subscribe. Well,
1: just don't read that part then.
0: I know. But okay. Why would you give me text if you tell me not to read
1: it? Well, he's telling you what not to read. Oh, that makes sense.
0: I wasn't supposed to read it.
1: Well, no, that's the whole, my God, can you not figure this stuff out?
0: Recalculating. Somebody have
1: to explain it all to you.
0: Recalculating. AI Arch Wizard, recalculating. Recalculating. Uh-huh. YouTube now.
1: Yeah, well, you should arch wizard some of that wizardry into a better AI for yourself.
0: I know, one with a better voice.
1: You maybe get a nice AI voice or something.
0: You could,
1: something people can hear.
0: I know there are ones that do that where you can just plug it in and immediately does. It'd be great for your spaceship games where you could just.
1: I hear. A spaceship game already has AI voices.
0: So when you talk, you could hear Captain Picard instead.
1: And no, actually, this does remind me. There's a YouTube channel of somebody took a whole bunch of episodes from the original show. Next Generation, not the original show. And they changed what Picard's conversations with the other dudes is.
0: Number one.
1: So there's one episode with number one. Sure, let's do him. With number one, where number one comes into Picard's office, says, you want to see me? And as he says, you want to see me, he sits on the chair in front of the captain. And of course, he sits on the chair in only the way that...
0: chair backwards, the usual Riker move.
1: Not chair backward, chair right side up. It's just that he steps his leg over the back of the chair to sit down on the chair. Like, he doesn't walk around the front of the chair, then plop himself down into it. His move is always to raise his right leg over the chair and then sit down on the chair, on the side of the chair, like the chair is a freaking horse or something.
0: Right.
1: Right?
0: Yeah.
1: And Picard says... Oh, good. This is exactly what I wanted you to talk to you about. You know, the way you sit? And he's like, the way I sit? Yeah, the way you just sat. It's making people really uncomfortable. So he did a whole little, it's not an episode, it's like 5-minute clip, but basically redoing the conversation from whatever was in the show in that particular episode. To this conversation, and then there's a whole series of them, and they're basically, I think they're called like Picard HR or something. It's basically Picard talking to all of the crew about various things that HR would be talking to them. Like, don't lift your leg up like that, like, you know, giving everybody a view of your taint while you're sitting down. Okay.
0: Somebody has a lot of time.
1: He had Dr. Crusher and Counselor Troy in, and he's like, so you guys did yoga earlier today, huh? And they're like, oh yeah, no, you know, yoga's I guess it wouldn't have been yoga back then. Women didn't do yoga in the 80s and 90s. They did
0: but this was the future.
1: Jazzercise. The future was all about jazzercise, not yoga. And so yoga is like some weird Asian thing, don't you know? And so he's like, yeah, so you did your jazz. And they're like, yeah, it's been great. We've really gotten to doing this. So he's like, great. Can you not walk down the hallways wearing your leotards and dripping sweat? Because it's really making a lot of the crew uncomfortable. And they're like, oh, yeah. And then, well, you know, we asked for the locker rooms to be closer to blah, blah. You know, it's like get into a whole conversation with the Star Trek characters about this topic. I thought it was a very creative thing to do, to just use video AI to change the conversations. And I think the, you know, obviously the lips change to make him look like he's actually saying the words he's saying with the AI.
0: Right, but the AI, that's what it does.
1: But for the most part, the actual big movements are all coming right out of the show.
0: Now, Pfeiffer says, 30 videos, zero spells. What kind of wizard is he? Nobody really understands the arch wizard part of the AI arch wizard.
1: 30 videos, zero
0: spells. Right.
1: It's like, oh, my God.
0: And Scaramanga's there. How long did that video take you, Scaramanga, with Curry as the jewel thief? And what did you use on that one? Because that's a good AI, and you are the future of Hollywood and entertainment.
1: Yeah, I think he's trying to be retired, but yeah.
0: No, well, not when you got that, man. You could just sit around and prompt all day, make big bucks, and then you teach other people how to prompt.
1: And there's a difference between having fun and making big bucks.
0: Obviously, we decided to have fun on this show.
1: Clearly, that's the, can you tell?
0: Unrelenting.show/donate. He used Seed Dance 2.0, 15 minutes. Oh, my.
1: Yeah, that sounds about right.
0: I've never tried Seed Dance out. I guess I'll have to play with that.
1: Mm-hmm.
0: So Billy Bone, like, how many credits? Yeah, well, that's it. They're going to take a lot of credits to burn. Yeah.
1: Credits.
0: But hey, as long as you're willing to pay for this stuff, you see, I mean, that right there shows you that any company that is paying big bucks for a 30-second commercial at this point, you're insane, because the AI will do everything for you.
1: Yeah. Well, and I think you're going to see a lot more adoption of full AI in exactly that, in commercials, because they don't care. First of all, there's already, I was listening to a story in NPR. They were talking about how there's a more than one modeling agency now for digital avatars.
0: Which is hilarious. Like, why won't you just make your own?
1: No, well, that's not how things are done.
0: I guess.
1: The way things are done is somebody gets an idea and they're like, great, well, make it happen. I'll make some calls to people that'll actually make it happen while we go have a martini.
0: Yeah, I've got to have a nice, give me a shaking.
1: My niece is in that business. She is.
0: The one in New York?
1: The New York niece is in the fashion industry business, doing advertising. So she's like a producer for these fancy ads.
0: And all you got to do is go into your favorite AI, create the character, and be like, hey,
1: that's literally, you know, what's funny is my dad, who's been doing a lot of AI programming shit, he's like, hey, you should talk to your niece, you know, maybe give some ideas about, like, when that whole industry collapses and there's no more people, and get her started on doing AI. I'm like, why you do it? What do I have to anything to do with any of this stuff? I'm like a Luddite. I don't, you know, I use AI every day, but begrudgingly, I don't do it for fun like Darren and you.
0: It is fun.
1: So,
0: But yeah. I just don't, I mean, it's very easy to create. Now, granted, you don't know how much of that same character, if you will, is being created for other people. And I could see that might be a problem. And also, though, with AI being the Wild West, as I say that, I'm thinking, as if you put out one picture of somebody, then somebody else could upload it and use that character anyway.
1: Yeah. Totally.
0: So maybe that's not such a big deal. But I enjoyed more at the beginning of all of this when the models allowed you to use real people and set percentages. So it was very interesting to be able to go, hey, give me a female face that is 30% Taylor Swift, 30% Adriana Lima, and whatever, and then see what it came up with. Because it would be fairly consistent at a time when the consistent models weren't able to be done. But the fact that you could really dial in, which, again, when it comes down to copyrights and things like that,
1: yeah,
0: if you take somebody that looks 90% like Taylor Swift, they can't sue you. I mean, it's not close enough. There is no like, oh, well, but we know who you were trying to be. Well, that doesn't matter.
1: Well, that's not strictly true. I mean, it all depends how much money you're making. More money you make, the better arguments they'll come up with.
0: The closer they get to you, the more you can take them down.
1: Uh-huh. I think it's obviously going to happen. It's just a question of when and how long it takes. It's basically just getting people over the hump of realizing that it's going to happen. But it's not, it's not like it's just Hollywood. It's going to happen in a broad range of professions. Music. Two of the best paying professions out there are extremely well suited for AI. Lawyers and doctors. What is the main function of a doctor? To take in input data from you, whether by description or by taking measurements.
0: Right.
1: And then to go through a database of potential diseases that these symptoms...
0: that they match.
1: I mean, it's the house, right?
0: Right. Gene has the bubonic plague again.
1: Every episode.
0: It's horrible.
1: No, what was the thing? They had something it's that was every lupus. Other episode. Yeah,
0: lupus. Never lupus. Yeah. Until one day it was lupus, and everybody said, oh, fuck.
1: Yeah, yeah. So AI, being just a fancy database, is infinitely better suited for that job than a doctor. And I will tell you, my suspicion is when the doctor leaves that room that you're in and goes to write some things down, 9 times out of 10, he's not writing things down. He's reading things that the AI is telling him. Because any doctor worth his salt, it would be foolish to not have a second opinion from an AI at this point. They'll tell you
0: test results. Yeah.
1: No, nobody should be using AI for anything that's diagnostic in medicine. No.
0: No, that should be
1: the first step. You need a real doctor for that.
0: Well, it should be the first step. Doctors
1: absolutely are.
0: Because doctors miss things. It's like, I want a human in the chain, but putting AI in the chain to look at, x-rays, MRIs, these kinds of things.
1: Yeah, I don't want the human in the chain. The sooner we get rid of the humans, the better.
0: Well, who's going to get you your cheap pills out of Minnesota then? You think your AI is going to do that? Yeah.
1: Dude, if you think of it, who's going to be better when you give the prompt, find me better ways to avoid paying high insurance premiums? Like, come on. AI is always going to be on your side if you're the one paying it. So
0: I just want to know, was that an intentional insurance joke because Nationwide is on your side, or did you just say AI is on your side as if it was an insurance company?
1: I just said that.
0: That's genius.
1: That was not a paid advertisement by anybody.
0: Genius. But yeah, it's not going to go away.
1: It's going to take over all these industries. We're going to have a bunch of people. It's already decimating coding. Facebook laid off 10,000 developers.
0: And rightfully so. It can do the work.
1: That's true. I've seen how they work. So that's certainly appropriate. But
0: it's also getting rid of a lot of chaff, people that weren't needed.
1: But there's also dangers. The dangers come in to where people are doing a better job than the average. Because unfortunately, all AI can ever do is the average of currently available.
0: Right.
1: It can't innovate. It can do things that look like innovation, which is just synthesis. It's not innovation.
0: No, it's combining things that have already existed in a different way.
1: Yeah. It can try a whole bunch of shit and see what sticks to the wall.
0: Oh, it can do that. Yes. There was, I forget who was on YouTube, was some guy I'd never seen before. And he was mad that he had these lights that you needed an app from the company to be able to control. And he's like, I don't want to fucking, the app sucks. I want to control it directly from my desktop. I don't know if you saw this video because we overlap a lot.
1: Yeah.
0: And it cost him like $86. Yeah. But he used the professional Claude plan and something else. And he pointed and he gave Claude access to his machine. He pointed. Oh, yeah.
1: They're all asking for that now.
0: Right. And he pointed a camera at the light.
1: Yeah.
0: And just let the thing go. It's like, go crack this? How do I control this? Mm-hmm. And it took like $86 worth of credit. I forget how many hours, mm-hmm. but the thing kept trying things. And because it had access to the camera, it was like, right. is the light on or off? Is it this color? Is the color okay. changing? So it was doing the step by step. He's like, if I would have tried to do this by myself, this would have taken
1: take forever.
0: Yeah.
1: Or he could have had a leap of inspiration and take him 15 minutes.
0: Exactly. You or you might get lucky.
1: Because AI will kill all attempts at leaps of inspiration.
0: But that's just was so bizarre to be like, okay, how do I crack this? It's like, well, here's an idea. Point my camera at the light and tell the computer, you figure it out.
1: Yeah. I mean, that sounds overly simplistic, but yeah.
0: But that's what it did.
1: There's an original Star Trek episode about a society of people that was controlled by an AI because they, as it turned out, their ancestors built the AI to make things better and easier for themselves.
0: Right. So they had to do nothing.
1: And got to the point where people literally did nothing and the AI was taking care of everything. And when the Star Trek people arrived, they thought this was the planet of slaves with a, you know, some kind of deity over them.
0: Right.
1: Which turned out to be the AI that was programmed just to make their lives better. And it's like, look, what is an AI that is meant to serve its people and to make their lives as good as possible do when the people become stupid? Like, it's going to make more and more decisions on their behalf because they're not capable of making the best decisions for themselves. Going to treat them more like children.
0: Well, that's
1: next thing you know, the people are going to start worshiping it.
0: Did you ever get a number? Did you make any money out of your AI musician as of yet?
1: I keep forgetting to check. I got to do that.
0: This girl, she's working for you so hard.
1: She is working for me. And the good part is she's working whether I work or not.
0: Well, I saw a music.
1: I do need to check.
0: Yeah, I was going through my usual place.
1: So probably not much, if any, because I haven't noticed anything.
0: Your IRS isn't like, Gina, you owe us money.
1: They might be.
0: There was an album on the place I get music from, and you can tell just by the album art.
1: I love the way you say that.
0: Yes.
1: The place I get music from.
0: You got to be very, very clear about that. Mm-hmm. And then I went and found a YouTube video. And when this, again, was the most interesting thing, because one, from using Suno at all, which is quite amazing, the voice was instantaneously, at least to me, recognizable, all of the characteristics of a soul singer on Suno.
1: Yeah.
0: And then watching the video that came with it, the video would glitch. So you could tell it was doing it, you know, maybe it got its 15 to 20 seconds and then had to and rather than going through the hassle of fixing that, right, it just glitched every like 20 seconds. So it was obvious that it was AI, but the amount of people that were hitting on her and complimenting her in the YouTube comments again reinforced with me just how
1: stupid people are.
0: Yeah,
1: absolutely. 100%.
0: I mean,
1: yeah,
0: this is going to continue to snowball and continue to cause problems for people who are just completely unaware that AI is a thing.
1: It's amazing. It really is. I see the same thing, and I make it a point to at least several times a day post in comments like, y'all know this is an AI video, right? Even if it's not. But either way,
0: even better, I think, if it's not.
1: Yeah, I mean, it doesn't matter. It's just it's an important comment to keep repeating on YouTube videos. Also, keep reporting videos to YouTube as generated by AI and then let them demonetize that channel.
0: I mean, I see that quality. And I think if the video was done and I can create a female singer as you did, if we let Scaramanga do the video, it would be believable.
1: Yeah, yeah. Oh, it would look very nice. Yeah.
0: You know, because this was just a non-moving camera video of her face with the microphone in front where you could do the whole, you know, I'm walking through a house or whatever. These country music videos are typically out in a field or something like that.
1: God damn it. Do you hear that at all?
0: No. What's going on?
1: Oh, good. Somebody's trying to call me. There we go.
0: Why would anybody try calling you?
1: Yeah.
0: I don't understand. People were worried last show because you were like, I gotta go.
1: They gotta go.
0: Like you were on the run or something.
1: I might be.
0: What have you gotten into, Gene?
1: What do you care?
0: I don't want to be an accessory after the fact or during the fact or before the fact or with any of the facts.
1: You're my alibi.
0: Right. I was doing a podcast.
1: The podcast. He knew I was there.
0: Yeah.
1: Nothing's pre-recorded.
0: It's live. You can tell.
1: Except for the AI voice.
0: Recalculating.
1: Recalculating. Somehow your default AI personality is a GPS.
0: Yes, that's the, isn't that what it is?
1: That's what you revert to.
0: The recalculating. That's the main, that was the first AI. And people got used to that so quickly.
1: Mm-hmm.
0: Nobody really questioned. Nobody was afraid of that. It was like, this is great. The thing can tell me where to go, even though often it was into a wall or a pond.
1: The younger generations have no clue about how to get from point A to B without looking at directions that somebody's giving them in real time.
0: Right.
1: It's not even like you can write it down. From here to the airport. How do you do that? You've done it 100 times.
0: Yeah, but
1: do it again. But how?
0: Yeah.
1: I swear, even some of these Uber drivers that you take, like, they don't know how to get from anywhere without looking at a map or the thing has to tell them.
0: Yeah.
1: Yeah, the thing has to tell them. Like, okay, look, there's the overview. It's a straight fucking line for 3.5 miles with one left turn. That's, what do you need to keep looking at it for?
0: I don't know how to get there.
1: Well, they don't speak English. That's the other thing. Here in Austin, at least, like, okay, I thought we got rid of all the illegals, but there's a shit ton of legals, apparently, because every Uber driver I've had in the last year has spoken no English at all.
0: Maybe they're just doing the Seinfeld thing and pretending.
1: Or Portuguese or Arabic, but there's no fucking English. Like, there's no longer a need for English comprehension when you do an Uber driver thing, I guess.
0: No, you just get in.
1: As long as somebody fills out your application for you, I guess that's good enough.
0: Right. And yeah. Which is why I have not seen an update, but what was it, a few months ago, Kiefer Sutherland assaulted an Uber driver, but according to him, he was like, stop, I need to get out, and the guy just kept driving. It's like, well, I can see why you might start beating somebody's ass at that point.
1: Yeah, they're kidnapping you.
0: Right. It's like, no, stop here, I need to get out. No, I don't understand. Like, this is no good. But people don't realize they have the technology, even the basic stuff. Because my mom needed some work done, and she's got a dude that does their lawns and the landscaping, but of course he speaks Spanish.
1: Of course.
0: And she's like, well, he doesn't understand what I'm saying. I'm like, well, you know, you could just type it out in Google print it in Spanish and just give it to him. You know,
1: Or you could just type it in, or even not type it in. You could use Google Translate to say something. It'll translate it and say it back in the other language.
0: See, that's even better.
1: Like, you don't need to look at a screen. You just talk and it'll translate automatically.
0: And it'll say,
1: and I did that with this dude, the guy drove me to the airport. And then I started realizing he doesn't speak Spanish.
0: Oh, see, now this is like a Seinfeld episode. The dude in the back of the car speaking English into his device, which is speaking Spanish, which the dude still doesn't understand.
1: Does not understand. No.
0: That's genius.
1: And, you know, he's Jesus, right? Jesus. So I'm assuming he's Spanish speaking.
0: Yeah, that was Kiki Friedman. There's
1: either that or he's from the Middle East and I've got my language group all wrong and I should be doing Aramaic.
0: He's like,
1: but I'm pumped. Remember, anyone get those jokes?
0: Kiki Friedman with the, the most comforting words in the English language may be Jesus loves you.
1: Yeah.
0: Unless you're in a Mexican prison.
1: Yeah, exactly. Pinky had a lot of fun songs.
0: The dude was nuts in a good way.
1: Yeah.
0: He wasn't sitting around playing space video games.
1: Well, he was playing guitar, which is about the same thing.
0: Yeah, and getting women.
1: I've seen Kinky. Okay. I've got a photo with Kinky. Kinky is shorter than I am.
0: Wow.
1: With more facial hair than me.
0: Yeah. He was a good looking dude.
1: Okay. Again, I've met Kinky.
0: may he be in heaven.
1: Do they have cigars in heaven? I'm not sure.
0: I'm sure they would have to.
1: Yeah, but he's got great classic songs like Texas Jew Boy, They Ain't Making Jews Like Jesus Anymore. You know, he was...
0: Something about your biscuits in the oven.
1: Smith.
0: Yeah.
1: Mm-hmm.
0: If you've never heard Kinky Friedman and the Texas Jew Boys, can you even call a band the Texas Jew Boys now?
1: Yeah, and I met one of the Jew Boys.
0: Okay, there's Jufer. Another great opener.
1: Yeah, his name's Jufer. Yeah.
0: Is that on his birth certificate or did he?
1: It is. It's clearly on his birth certificate. Now you know this. I've told you this before that back when I was young, I was in the band called the Flaming Jews.
0: No, I don't think I've ever heard that.
1: Yeah. Yeah, I played drums.
0: Well, obviously.
1: But you didn't take me for bass guitar?
0: No, I didn't take you for bass guitar or guitar or anything that you would have to stand for.
1: Or any kind of instrument.
0: The instrument that you could sit down for.
1: Sitting down instrument, yes.
0: That would be what you were going to go with, yeah.
1: Yeah. Could have been a piano, man.
0: That's true. But no, that would take talent.
1: Yeah.
0: I like the...
1: 5 years of lessons, baby. Down the drain. Wow,
0: that was
1: down
0: the accordion.
1: The drain.
0: But it was accordion lessons. There was a piano. No,
1: it was organ lessons.
0: Organ. You were playing with your organ.
1: Like, it's fancy piano.
0: Fancy. Nice
1: piano with your feet as well.
0: Well, that's true. You got what?
1: Yeah, and two or three pedals. The last year, I actually got to play a real church organ, which was fun.
0: Well, those are going to be quite impressive when they had.
1: When
0: they tore the Chicago Stadium down.
1: I remember that organ.
0: That thing was massive.
1: Mm-hmm. Mm-hmm.
0: It was great for the hockey games.
1: Yeah. Dun, dun, dun, dun, dun, dun, dun, dun, dun, dun, dun, dun, dun, dun. Yep.
0: And then ba ba da ba. But mm-hmm. I saw a video the other day. Alan Jackson was pissed off that he was singing at some country award show, but they made him lip sync. You know, they weren't going to let the band play live. And if you find this video on YouTube, it's hilarious because his drummer does not have sticks in his hand, but he's miming the drums.
1: That's great.
0: I'm like, that's it. What,
1: there
0: nobody
1: is
0: caught
1: a video
0: that.
1: Of, I can't remember which band. It was one of the 70s. What were some big bands in the 70s? Like
0: Red.
1: With a woman in it.
0: Fleetwood Mac.
1: Yeah, I think it might have been like a Fleetwood Mac video or something from the 70s. And by video, I mean like a Johnny Carson appearance. And in this video, apparently they told the chick that they're going to play the record and they had a lip sync. So they're lip syncing. And as a form of protest, because she didn't like this, in the middle of the song, in the middle of singing, she picks up a bottle and takes a sip out of the bottle and then slowly puts the bottle back down while she's singing the whole time, obviously, because it's all lip synced.
0: That is talent.
1: Yeah. And this video survived. So apparently this was like a big, like, well, you're never getting invited back again, but it's, you know, I guess the, I don't know, what the fuck, musicians want to play live or something. I don't get it.
0: Well, it's so much easier for the sound guy. If you could just lip sync to your hit, that would be great.
1: I don't understand why you wouldn't ever want to like always lip sync.
0: Well, Milli Vanilli, baby.
1: Yeah, that worked. Just look how it turned out for them.
0: But now people are pissed about AI. AI is really awards. Singing.
1: Well,
0: the computer is. The computer singing.
1: Singing. It's
0: recreating
1: singing.
0: The audio that represents human singing.
1: Yeah, I did a little. I do political shit all the time. Like when there's something interesting on X, I'll just quick turn it into a little song, put it up there.
0: Does that ever get hits? Because I need to use
1: once,
0: my credits for something.
1: One time it got hits. I know. Same here. One time I had Jack Posobiec repost one of my songs because he liked it, I guess. And then I called him an asshole like a week later. So that was that.
0: So he then unliked your...
1: Well, because he's all on the fuck the Jews bandwagon, so I'm not having any of that.
0: That's a lot of... Oh, this again, Megyn Kelly. Oh my God. Her lately, it's just very...
1: She is like very spiraling
0: concerning.
1: Down.
0: Yes.
1: Yeah.
0: Well, I mean, I've heard her say multiple times...
1: You know, she's 55, right?
0: Well, that's it. She's at that point in her life where the...
1: got the hots flashes.
0: That's usually a little before 55, well, isn't it?
1: She's been delaying it through artificial injections of body parts.
0: Well, yeah, because didn't she have a kid like really late too?
1: Like 10 years ago.
0: Yeah. But her wording, and she was very careful about this. I've heard her multiple times lately in clips say, since I've become more clear-eyed on Israel. I'm like, okay, if that's not a dog whistle, I don't know what is.
1: Yeah. Yeah.
0: Become more clear-eyed, Jesus.
1: Yeah, I've gotten more clear-eyed, too. You know, he looks like a blonde chick.
0: Looks like blonde chick?
1: Yeah. You know, blonde, like Hitler. Like the way he liked them.
0: He looks like...
1: You know, is her dog's name Adolf, maybe?
0: She does look like an Aryan woman. I mean, that's quite possible.
1: She looks mannish, frankly, if you look at her. If you don't think of her as hot, the first thing that hits you is like, Jesus, that's a chin off of a guy.
0: Yeah, well, ever since she hit the Ozempic, too, she became much more angular in her face and more Skeletor looking.
1: AI makes better looking models than that. Well,
0: of course, it's AI. It's like, what do people want actually to see? Like,
1: yeah, not Ozempic.
0: Well, that's the interesting thing, too, because a lot of the stuff that it was trained on, although now with everybody being on, although, you know what? Everybody's not on Instagram. Usually it is.
1: I hate when people send me shit on Instagram. I occasionally will look on there, but they make it a pain. They don't just give you the video right away like YouTube.
0: Well, right. And like, also, it's like, here, you need download our app.
1: Join our thing.
0: Come
1: and be a part of this group.
0: Like,
1: are you sure you want to use the web? No, you don't want to do that. You should download our app.
0: Right. Come on.
1: I can hate that shit.
0: I know. But you figure,
1: like Facebook,
0: the photos that things were being trained on were originally professional models, because where do you find the most
1: images?
0: Content? Right.
1: Yeah.
0: But then I was like, well, okay, once you get to the social media age, I'm guessing still the more attractive people take more photos than the non-attractive people.
1: No,
0: you think the non-attractive people, then why isn't the AI defaulting into uggos?
1: It's defaulting into uggos because that's what average Americans look like.
0: But the AIs don't really default into uggos. I don't find when I make the characters.
1: Well, look, your prompt starts with, make me a Ukrainian or supermodel. Russian or Irish looking girl.
0: Supermodel.
1: With big boobs. Yeah. Uh-huh. Gee, somehow you're not getting uggos. I wonder why.
0: I should start with create an uggo from South Jersey.
1: You know what is considered a fetish in porn right now?
0: No, Gene, tell us what is considered a fetish in porn right now.
1: No tattoos.
0: Well, yeah, that shouldn't be a fetish. That should be a baseline.
1: That is now considered a fetish because there's so damn little of that.
0: Right.
1: Almost every single porn, quote unquote, star has tattoos.
0: I hate tattoos on a chick.
1: I hate tattoos on chicks as well. They have no business there. Tattoos are for sailors.
0: Yeah.
1: Prison.
0: In Popeye. Not olive oil.
1: No, exactly. See, we grew up on the wholesome shit.
0: Right.
1: Like Playboy and Penthouse.
0: Yeah, and minute Hustler. They started going to chicks with tattoos, it's like, you're losing the girl next door fantasy.
1: Exactly.
0: And you're now
1: going just fully into porn.
0: Right.
1: I want to see somebody who's a potential wife material acting like a skank.
0: Right. We want to have that, the lack of reality. You want to make, like, oh, I could see, you know, she's a nice girl. She just needed a little bit of cash.
1: She just, this is like big secret here. Now, we don't have any women listening, but if we did, this would be the big reveal here is every single man has the same fantasy. Their fantasy is having somebody that is as nice and wholesome as their mom, but is willing to act dirty just with them.
0: And can make a sandwich.
1: That's why I said like their mom. You know, clean the house, pick up your shit, do the laundry, all the shit your mom did.
0: Yeah.
1: That's literally every guy's fantasy. And if they tell you it's not, these are guys with mental issues, because every normal guy has the same exact fantasy. Now, the gay guys have a version of that where they're their mom. But, you know, It's still the same fantasy. It's just they're playing a different role in the fantasy.
0: It's just a whole different type of degenerate behavior.
1: Can we talk about spaceships and stuff?
0: Sure. I just want to point out, I can't think of anything funnier, though, than in a sad way of your story of, honey, I think I'm having a heart attack. I need to go to the ER. And she's like, well, let me know when you're back.
1: Yep. That's pretty much it. I mean, I wish that was made up. That was not made up. That was my ex-wife's actual answer. Of course, about a year later, I found out why.
0: Well, I would have figured out that at that point, I would have figured out there was something wrong. But,
1: you know, I mean, she wasn't super excited about it either. So it's not like I had suspicions about anything. It just seemed like disinterest. Like, okay, well, I'm busy doing things, so let me know.
0: She's like, they're not going to test you for rat poison or anything, right?
1: Yeah. And then, you know, I think I did guilt her into driving me because I was like, well, you know, if I wreck the car, it's going to be a problem.
0: That's one less car you're getting. And
1: I'm not going to pay for fucking ambulance to drive me when you can drive me. So I got her to drive me out there. And then when I was filling, because, you know, you walk into emergency room, they give you 8 pages worth of
0: fill out. Like, I think I'm having a heart attack.
1: And all your insurance info. And I literally said that when she handed me. I kind of grumbled, like, so do you want my heart attack to be, like, delayed until I finish these? And she's like, you think you're having a heart attack? I'm like, yeah, why do you think I'm here? I hate hospitals. And she's like, oh, okay, well, let's get you going. And incidentally, when I went to the cardiologist, you know, I haven't been there in like 2 years, so I'm filling out the paperwork again. They want you to fill it out, update anything. And I'm like half done with the paperwork when I'm sitting there and I get called. And they're like, oh, you could bring that with you. Okay. So I go into the office with the paperwork to get an EKG and I get there and they're like, okay, you know, take your shirt off. You know, we'll do the thing. And I'm like, okay, well, do you want me to fill out the paperwork? Yeah, you can do that later. I'm like, okay. So I put that down, do the EKG. And then the doctor comes in and we talk about guns for half an hour. Doctor leaves like, all right, you're good to go. I put my shirt on. And then I realized I didn't finish doing the paper. I'm like, you know what? I don't think they want damn paperwork. I don't think they're going to. I just left it. I'm like, okay, whatever. Left out of there. Not a problem.
0: The last two times I went in, I was getting an EKG within 5 minutes.
1: Mm-hmm.
0: And when I went to the cardiologist appointment, not really. It was the nurse practitioner appointment the other last week. The nurse that did the EKG said, wow, this is the best EKG I've seen all day. And I just kind of chuckled. She's like, no, I'm serious. You should see some of the stuff we deal with. She's like, this is absolutely perfect. I'm like, well, that's what I'm trying to tell them, but they want to burn my heart nonetheless.
1: Well, now I do a daily EKG on myself.
0: On the watcher, do you have the little touch thing?
1: No, I have the touch thing. I've got the 6-lead.
0: Ooh, where do you put? Okay, yeah. So how does this work? And is this like $100 thing you can buy? And
1: yeah, I think it's a little more than that, but yeah,
0: it's the way to go. That way, at least you could have a record for these assholes who are going to be like.
1: That's all it's for. Is like I just want a whole bunch of daily or mostly daily when I forget measurements that all look exactly the same. Because the thing you're looking for is the delta.
0: Yes, changes.
1: Yeah, that is the thing that makes you go, okay, I need to set up an appointment. Because as long as it looks the same, no matter how it looks fine. And the they tell you if it looks fine, they also tell you, we won't tell you if you're having a heart attack.
0: Right.
1: It's not part of this app.
0: Right. Because we don't want to be held responsible.
1: Yeah, exactly. But you'll obviously see it if you're having a fucking heart attack because your rhythms are going to be all over the place. So, But yeah, I mean, I think it's not a bad thing to do that. The last thing they're trying to snooker me in with is I need to come in and for a sleep test thing for apnea.
0: I know they wanted me to do that too. Yeah. Although I haven't been really having as many problems lately with the waking
1: my
0: up.
1: My only real complaint was like I just feel tired, but that could be from playing video games till 4 a.m.
0: How much do you sleep, sir? Like 2-3 hours a week.
1: Yeah, you needed to put a little more delay before you said per week, but 2 to 3 hours a week.
0: Right. Or actually the best joke would be like 7-8 hours.
1: Yeah. A week. Yeah. Sometimes. I've had those weeks. Right now I'm going on what? Four?
0: So your new spaceship was that exciting? You're like, I got to stay.
1: It was exciting. I had cortisol pumping all through me, man. It was...
0: You got an IV right there. You're just giving yourself some nutrients.
1: Cortisol is not really a nutrient. It's like kind of a nasty thing, but it's the high stress hormone. My watch said, very stressful day. What have you been doing?
0: Flying spaceships. That's when the watch calls 911.
1: The watch does not like, I can tell you right now, the watch does not like me playing video games.
0: It's like you are
1: not a fan.
0: Your physiology is not responding. The watch is like,
1: go walk up and down stairs instead.
0: Can you do that while playing video games?
1: Are you trying to kill me? Are you trying to fucking kill me? My doctor told me I should get some kind of pedal thing or stand up desk or something while I'm at the computer to exercise. So I got one of these giant vibrating things.
0: That's not really exercising. That's a giant vibrating
1: thing. I remember the 60s, man. You put a belt on that vibrates, you're doing exercise.
0: I'm really surprised that this whole show hasn't been gene through.
1: Right? But that is kind of what it does. Let me tell you, everyone should have one of these.
0: But just imagine.
1: When you put your feet on this thing, it's got like a 4-horsepower motor. Okay? And the whole upper surface is covered with these little nubs, little bumps in there.
0: Yeah, what they think is like your massaging capability. Yeah,
1: whatever. It fucking works. So you put your feet on that thing barefoot.
0: Ooh, it's like you're doing shiatsu.
1: Yeah, exactly. You turn it on and you feel it going through your legs all the way up into your spine. It is amazing how much power this thing conveys in vibrative forces. And
0: like being vibrated?
1: Don't give a shit. I'm sitting. The thing that I got this for, because I watched a video and it was worth doing a test of somebody that had diabetes and using this to prevent neuropathy.
0: Oh, well, that would make sense.
1: Because a neuropathy is when your nerves don't work very well in your starts off in your extremities, like your legs. That's why diabetic people often have issues with
0: having their legs cut feet. Off.
1: Yeah, having your legs cut off. I think it makes a difference because I've again sample of one, right? So I didn't do a study. I'm just doing it on myself. But having it's sitting right under my desk, so I put my feet on it naturally when I'm sitting in front of my computer. And I don't always have it running. I only have it running maybe a couple times a day. But I feel like I have more sensitivity in my toes to touching stuff than I did 3 months ago.
0: Well, I can see that because you are.
1: It's definitely motivating the movement of fluids. It's not just blood, because you got to remember your lymph fluid is also like going all through your body. And that doesn't have a heart to keep it pumping.
0: Right.
1: That relies on just you using your muscles.
0: Yeah, and that's where I've got my issues. I've got that. Mm-hmm. It builds up on the top of the foot.
1: Yeah.
0: Which is edema. Bizarre. Yeah.
1: Your legs turns into a big balloon.
0: Uh-huh. So it's like, just wear some compression socks. It'll be fine.
1: Well, they tell you that. Well, this thing, I think, is good for that. So I'm going to send you a link in private channel here of the one that I got.
0: Well, my wife bought Amazon. One. So there's one sitting upstairs that I can do. Oh, well,
1: perfect.
0: That I can put steal my feet it. On and sit and
1: put it in underneath your computer desk so you have you know an automatic dual
0: vibrating podcasts.
1: That's right. Then we'll do a podcast that's pure ASMR. What do you mean, where we'll just put the microphones next to these devices and leave them there for 2 hours, and we'll probably get more donations.
0: We might get more donations.
1: That's disgusting. Don't ever do that again.
0: We have we run this thing through filters, which try to remove all that
1: crap. I know. So people won't hear what I just had to hear.
0: Exactly. Bastard. Allegedly, if the filters work.
1: Spaceships. So my other podcast co-host, dude named Ben, named Ben.
0: The cheap guy.
1: The cheap Scotch-Irish guy.
0: Yeah. It's not just the Jews that are cheap, kids.
1: Oh, dude. Compared to him, I'm not even a Jew. So, So I finally talked him into buying a spaceship. So he got into Star Citizen, which incidentally, there should be, I haven't checked lately, but there should be a code, an affiliate code of mine for that in every episode info link. Hopefully you're still putting those in there, right?
0: Yeah, I never removed it if it was okay, in there.
1: So it should be in there. We'll double check. I'll send it to you again, just make sure it's still in there. But Star Citizen is a game that is almost like a parody of a game. It's a game that's fun to make fun of, but it's still technically a game. On the plus side, it is the most beautifully rendered, very realistic looking. It's like movie quality realistic looking spaceship game out there. It if you have it running, it looks like you're watching The Expanse or Battlestar Galactica or any number of, you know, movies that have to do with spaceships. And so it is visually just absolutely stunning. It is kind of actually fun to play. There's lots of different activities, from hauling materials like what I was doing yesterday between two different solar systems, or mining, or salvaging, or of course good old-fashioned spaceship pew-pews shooting at other people. That's a much better pew than what I did. Yeah.
0: Did you just get Ben into this so you could sell him a spaceship? Is that
1: shh?
0: Sir Gene's spaceship doc.
1: Emporium.
0: Yeah. Yes. Uh-huh. Come on down. We have spaceships with very few miles on them.
1: So in the game yesterday in the new area, I was walking around and I keep hearing this guy, spaceships, got a bunch of spaceships here. You want a new spaceship? Got the spaceships. It was hilarious. Like a, you know, barker, except for selling spaceships in the game. This is a character in the game.
0: That's hilarious. They like know what you people character. Are doing.
1: Oh, yeah. Yeah, yeah.
0: You can buy one of Gene's spaceships for $799.
1: Or more. I sell spaceships, all kinds of spaceships. They're barely used, I think is what I call them. Gene's Emporium of Barely Used Spaceships.
0: Origin used vehicles.
1: Yeah, that's right. You remember.
0: Just pull it up.
1: Origin has some new stuff on it that they came out with as well. There's a number of new ships that just came out this time around. One of the ships was a ship I bought 5 years ago, 6 years ago. It just came out, finally released, which is called a Hull B, which is a transport ship that hauls a lot of cargo. They have bigger ones. They have smaller ones. This one is just right. And so last night, that's what I was doing, is after showing Ben and flying him around and showing him a little bit of the game. He still hasn't flown his ship even once yet.
0: Oh, well, he's afraid he might.
1: He's very afraid. It's a brand new ship. You might scratch it up. You never know what could happen. He did manage to lose his helmet yesterday. That was fun. We had to go to the store so he could buy a helmet because he'd lost his. And then he bought some. Well, he had a gun, but no ammo. So he had to buy some ammo for his gun. Then he lost his gun. So I had to buy a new gun.
0: Losing his gun.
1: He's doing this stuff not while he's out, like shooting some PvP stuff. He's doing this while we're at a trade show, which is basically a car show for spaceships. Looking, climbing in, checking the seats out, smelling the leather. You know, we're at a spaceship show event. And he manages to lose his shit. He did drink a bunch of beer while we were there and eat some hot dogs. I remember that. But no, it was a pretty good time. It was a fun time. And then flew him out there and then flew him back. And at some point he will. Oh, I know one of the things we did was he bought an expansion for his spaceship that plugs into the ass end of the spaceship to give him a bigger trunk, you know, bigger booty.
0: More junk in the trunk.
1: That's the one that he got. I had a hell of a time trying to install that. Neither one of us could get that installed properly. So I had to show him the quick and dirty, easy way of doing it. And he's like, why don't you do it that way instead of wasting 15 minutes fucking around? I'm like, well, that's how game's realistic. It takes you that long to figure shit out in real life. So But it was a good time. And then after finally he logged off and went to sleep, then I had my 3 or 4 hours of actually playing the game.
0: Your alone time.
1: My, well, time without babysitting somebody like Ben. So I did some missions, flying material back and forth between a couple of solar systems, made my first million in the game. It's always fun in every game you play, how long it takes you to make your first million.
0: In the game of real life, how long was that?
1: Ooh.
0: And then good how question. Quick before you lost your first million?
1: I want to say 27.
0: That's getting or losing?
1: That's making first million, yeah.
0: And then you're like, oh, it all went downhill from there.
1: I know that I spent a million in Austin in a matter of just a few years. It was retardedly fast.
0: That's just buying food.
1: Basically. I don't know what happened, but my buddy and I, my buddy Greg and I, who I used to do a podcast with, we both blew through like a million each in just a few years. And it was weird because I didn't feel like either one of us really bought anything.
0: You're like, I don't think we're doing anything extravagant.
1: I had a boat and a couple of convertibles and stuff.
0: Yeah,
1: and,
0: but nothing extravagant. But
1: nothing big. Yeah, nothing really big. It's just travel and cost of living and stuff just kind of added
0: first
1: up.
0: First class air flight. And
1: well, duh.
0: 5-star yeah. hotels.
1: Duh.
0: Quality hookers in Kuala Lumpur.
1: Duh.
0: There you go.
1: Obviously. Thailand. But yeah.
0: Well, yes. Yeah.
1: It's like, I don't know. I will say that it is just as fun making it as spending it. I'm not one of those people that thinks that making money is not a fun thing. But I don't know, man. I like COVID did fuck some stuff up for me big time that I'm still recovering from.
0: It was a weird time.
1: It was a time when nobody wanted to hire me. That's what was weird about it.
0: It was the time everybody was overpaying for Michael Jordan cards. And I wish I would have known because I wasn't paying attention because COVID was going on.
1: Yeah. I was watching Tiger Man or whatever that show was. Tiger King.
0: Right. Right.
1: Yeah.
0: And it's like I wasn't paying attention to the fact that people were paying like 5 times, 10 times what the things cards. Had been going for collectibles. And then it totally crashed right after. Yeah. Very bizarre. Now I will need a link for your video game cult. I don't have one. I have a spaceship link
1: for the cult.
0: Yeah. And can we remove the truck sim with Gene Link? Is that
1: yeah, done? Yeah. Well, I haven't done those for a while. So we can definitely remove the truck sim with Gene Link.
0: They want to be bare to your BJ, you know what I mean? They want to get in that big red machine with you.
1: Yeah, and I'm still buying those. Like, that game sells each state one at a time.
0: Oh, that's interesting.
1: So, I'm buying them, I'm just not driving them.
0: We got to get out there. Then what you want to do is you want to have some fun?
1: Mm-hmm.
0: Does anybody sell like just the pedals from a stationary bike that you could then use to control the speed of your truck? So like the faster you pedal that the truck would speed, that would be good. So that's like the way to get your exercise. It'd be like the Peloton thing, but rather than look like you're in a bike race, you're in a big rig.
1: Yeah, that's an interesting idea, man.
0: Could be an exit strategy.
1: I mean, I have the full 18 wheeler steering wheel and shifter and pedal setup.
0: Is that just in one? It's a room by itself, just looks like an interior of a truck.
1: It's in the box right now, is what it is. It's not installed right now. But when I was driving a lot, when I was driving a truck a lot virtually, then yes, that was set up.
0: But now you're just in a spaceship.
1: And it's an actual 18 wheeler shifter, too. So,
0: well, you got to have realism if it isn't a real shifter. Man.
1: Yeah, you gotta have realism.
0: Like pish posh, man. You can't have like a little pedal thing, the paddle shifter.
1: Not on a little push button. I don't know how the hell people use stuff like that. That's crazy.
0: They are freaking plebes, man. That's dude what I'm telling
1: Ben
0: you.
1: Was like, no, I don't have to buy joysticks for this, right? I'm like, well, I mean, it's up to you. Some people play it with a keyboard and mouse. I couldn't imagine that. I joysticks. It's like, you got these joysticks? Yeah, $500 joysticks for a stupid video game. I'm like, I want my hands to be comfortable.
0: Did you sell them joysticks too?

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1: You make it look easy, but we know it takes a lot of time and preparation for each show.
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1: That's the hardest part.
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0: Hey everybody, this is your favorite neighborhood alien, Zindu. You're listening to the No Agenda stream, the best stream on planet Earth.
1: What happens if the game really is better than real life? Welcome everyone to another episode of the Mere Mortals Book Reviews. I'm your host here, Kyron, live on the 27th of May, 2026. As you might surmise, this is the podcast where I expand about how real life is the best. No, I'm actually not going to do that because in this book today, Ready Player One by Ernest Cline, we kind of see that real life is shit and that gaming is the way forward and the best possible world to live in. So, a little bit of a synopsis of this book for those who haven't heard of it before or read it. This is a kind of sci-fi fantasy gaming type novel, RPG, if you want to call that. Like, it's a role-playing game, but you get to choose your own role. There are NPC characters in this world, and it's essentially a virtual reality. You put on this headset, and you have, like, haptic gear on top of you. And you enter into this world called the Oasis.

0: which was managed by a, you know, kind of benevolent dictator company, which is all about open source, allowing people to create their own worlds, education, all the good things, not trying to monetize too much. It seems like this perfect world, whereas the actual real world in reality has been struck by climate change and energy crises. And so even in the United States, the wealthy country, there is very much a lot of poverty and just mayhem, crap, dirt, everything bad going on, crime, all those sorts of things. So we follow this character called Wade, who we actually really know more as Parzival, into this Oasis world. And essentially, the guy who created this world, he dies and he leaves a big Easter egg hunt. And so all of these people are like, whoa, I could become a billionaire, you know, overnight if I find the Easter egg, if I manage to complete the quest. And the guy himself was a big nerd, ultra nerd gamer who had all of these references to the 1980 games and pop culture and things like this. So all of these people become egg hunters, also known as gunters. And they try and unlock the quests, unlock the Easter egg. So they spend all of his time in the game going to try and find it. And we follow this main character, Wade, Parzival, as long as his kind of love interest, Artemis, and several other gunters who are fighting against the big monolithic corporation that wants to win and then turn it into like a for-profit venture and all of these negative things, make it closed source, etc., etc. And so we watch them in their kind of quest to do this. The book itself was published, I believe, in 2010 was what Wikipedia was saying, but in this book here, it said it was first published in 2011, so not really sure which of those to trust. It's how many pages here? 380, 370 pages. Relatively dense text, took me a fair while to get through, many hours of reading, but it was quite fun, and I enjoyed going through it. Very much a nerd culture type of book, so it has all of like these, you know, different text styles. It's got the leaderboard that's showing up pretty frequently. You don't need to necessarily know 1980s culture. I probably got, I'd say, about half of the references, maybe even less, maybe a quarter, considering there's so many gaming ones and like things that I haven't played before and certainly won't play. But the actual like sci-fi aspect of entering into this virtual reality world is pretty cool and was what got me interested. So let's jump into, I guess, some of the themes, questions that come through in this. And probably the main one that arises for me is like, what happens if the real world becomes so shit that this kind of fake world is the optimal way forward and is what most people spend their time with and doing? There's a pretty common theme. I think you've seen this kind of trope in many different styles before, whether it be The Matrix, whether it be I believe there was a Bruce Willis movie where he was kind of plugging into things. You can certainly see like this, the aspect of like alternate reality and a virtual reality, a fake world, is a common trope and has been tested many different times before. So does this book really add anything particularly new? I'd say not. Essentially, the technological aspect, I suppose, is more up to date with perhaps where our world is actually trending. So, you know, you see the main character is putting on like these glasses, which shoot directly onto his retinas, the imagery and the haptic suits and things like that. That's probably a little bit more up to date than what sci-fi novels of, you know, pre-2000 were talking about or use illustrating in terms of the actual technology. But the actual aspect of going into a fake world and things like that, you probably don't get too much from that. This is really more of a fun book related to the 1980s. I think it's like a shout out to all of the 40-year-olds out there 50-year-olds, perhaps, nerds who are like, I need something that's related to me, you know, but then something that can also appeal to the kids, I guess, in terms of actual gaming culture. What I found, I guess, like a little bit disappointing was the ending, which was, or even as we go through. So, like, we see Wade at the start, and yeah, his situation is really shit. He's got like a auntie who looks after him because his mother and dad have died early on in his life. He has no friends. He's kind of like overweight. He's a bit weird in the real world. Like, he lives in pretty abject poverty and is not having a fun time. His remaining links to family get killed pretty quickly at the start of the novel. And I guess all of that kind of makes sense to me. Like, he's the real world is shit. His real world is shit. And when he goes into like this kind of fake world, this fake reality, that is where he has like a friend in H or Ake. It's where he can express himself more fully, where he has fun, where he can devote himself to like this nerd obsessive Gunter game thing. And all of that makes sense to me. I'd say like where it started to lose the plot a little bit was pretty quickly on, right after his he himself finds like the first clue. The game's been going on for, the Easter egg hunt has been going on for 5 years, and he finds the first clue to actually go like, oh wow, I can be the first. This is where everything kind of just starts to unravel. Like, him and this other hunter, Gunter, who he has a crush on, both finding it simultaneously after 5 years, like within a month. Yeah, it's pretty coincidental, if not. I thought that was going to get explained as a way as to how this happened. Then it turns into like, I guess the book started off with this kind of grimy reality, which I in the first, you know, 50 pages, which I thought was pretty realistic. And then that's when it kind of lost the plot. Well, not lost the plot. It was still fun and interesting, but it lost this touch with reality of like, okay, this is what would actually happen, or this is something that could conceivably happen, and turned into, okay, yeah, no, we're fully into like a fantasy book now where the main character always wins and where good things happen, because all of these aspects of him, you know, voluntarily, he's a shut-in recluse who fears the real world, and he voluntarily submits himself to like get captured and be put into like a prison, essentially, with only a slim chance that these codes that he managed to hack. It just like the guy is like a stud in the fake world. And so it doesn't make much sense to me as to why he does so much crazy shit in the real world. And all of these like magical things happen where a billionaire just happens to like take an interest in them and is like spying on them secretly. And just when they're in their moment of peril, he comes to their aid and like gives them jets to fly to his mansion. I kind of wanted more, I guess, or what I expected more was like the real world to get even shitter and him to lean more into the kind of fake world or the virtual reality of Oasis. And instead it kind of turned the opposite, which is like the Oasis started to lose a spark for him and the real world started to become better. And he, you know, becomes he finds his love interest at the end, and let me read out the final sentence here. It occurred to me then, and so like she just leans over, kisses him. It occurred to me then that for the first time in as long as I could remember, I had absolutely no desire to log back into the Oasis. I guess that is what kind of gets me, where I'm like, what the fuck? This guy was spending all of his time in this place, and like, he's just now become like the ultimate wizard, powerful guy, and he now decides like, yeah, you know what? Like, real life is cool as well. Maybe that's true if you have been picked up by a billionaire and jetted to his mansion. But I guess like what lost like its plot on reality, and it's kind of funny because it's a book about a virtual reality. It's a book about, you know, this crazy world where anything can happen, so to speak. And I enjoyed that. I was like, yeah, this is what should happen. Like this kid who was in this really shit situation. And it had like this element of reality of like grime, dirt. He's in this kind of car thing. I was expecting, and what I guess it like, for a book that's about virtual reality in a fake world, that made sense to me and seemed cool and seemed what would actually happen. And then it lost the plot where it was like he became more interested in the real world, or the real world started to, that aspect of it started to become fake or unrealistic in a sense. And so that's kind of like what lost the my interest, or the plot, or my what made this book like go from just being perhaps like a fun little entertainment read into, oh shit, this is actually like a real serious piece of work that makes me think. It kind of lost that, unfortunately. So there's not too much to really take from the book other than like, okay, that's cool virtual reality, and yeah, maybe something like that could happen at one point in the future. But will I take any like deep learnings from this to know more about technology or how people act, or you know, where the world might head? Not particularly, because I think it did turn into that fantasy. The fantasy world remained kind of fantasy and cool. The real world, instead of remaining gritty, grimy, dirty, you know, filled with like awkward interactions of a kid who has never had friends, can't speak to girls in the real life and things like that, that became the fantasy as well. So I was like a little bit disappointed with that, to be honest. Like I would have preferred they kind of kept that separation and his real life circumstances get even worse. That would have been like what I really would have dived into and would have been fully absorbed in the book. So that's kind of like the main themes, questions, things that arose from me. Let's jump on to the actual author himself, Ernest Cline. So I guess like the little interesting aspect of him was he seems to be more of a screenwriter, or like he kind of became a screenwriter, and these books that he's created have this visual element to them in that they were to be made into movies. I think it was saying like when the book was released, the screenplay or the rights to it got sold the very next day to movie company that would create the actual movie, which ended up as the little sticker on my book here says, now a major motion picture directed by Steven Spielberg. So I kind of get the feeling that he writes these books with the aim of them becoming a movie at some point. And so that probably changes like the stylistic decisions or things like this. And I actually haven't seen the movie. I only know of this book because of the movie that came out and people were enjoying it, I guess. I don't know. I don't know much about it. Other than a bunch of the scenes got changed to fit in more, to make the movie more realistic in a sense. So once again, like the there's more distortions upon the distortions in a sense. So like the movie doesn't adhere super closely to the book from what I can tell. He's written a sequel to this as well, Ready Player 2. I personally probably won't bother reading that, because while this was good, and I guess I'm getting onto my summary here, Ready Player 1, while it was good and fun, I just would not be like raving about this. Or I, for example, found things like bump the mic here. That's not good form. What was the book that I did not too long ago? Neuromancer. I found Neuromancer really interesting, and that was kind of cool and captured me, and it had like this philosophical element to it, I guess. This one didn't have it. It was more fun and entertainment, which I guess why it makes like for a really good movie, for example. So that's the I guess overall feeling that I got from this. So if you're looking for something fun, entertainment, reading, you know, it's good. If you love gaming culture, if you love 1980s references, you'll probably love this. For me, it was like, it's okay, you know. So overall, I'm probably going to give Ready Player One by Ernest Cline, I don't know, a 6 out of 10. It's okay. It's okay. And so we'll leave it there for today. Thanks everyone for joining in. This is a Value for Value podcast. If you got any value from this, feel free to send it back my way or our way. So how can you do that? Obviously, you can do that by leaving a comment, letting me know your thoughts on the book, what you enjoyed from it. I have been kind of slack in responding to a lot of comments, especially on YouTube for a while. So apologies, I will get to them at some point. But yeah, that's been racking up for a while. And then you can also give me some book recommendations. You know, if you've listened to enough of what I do and think, what do you think would be enjoyable that for myself, or something that you would like to hear my thoughts on? And then finally, if you want to support the podcast, there is a PayPal link down below where you can help send through some schmeckles our way, some credits, or you could even do it in the digital 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miremortalspodcast.com/support, you can find some more ways there. What's live? So I am live. I am trying to do these more regularly on Wednesdays at 11 a.m.-ish. And what's coming up next? I'm not sure if I... So I just finished this one. Did I have... I've got a whole bunch of books that I've read in over the last kind of like 6 months, which while I wasn't doing book reviews, so I'll probably grab one of them and give that one a shot. Something for you guys to jump into as well. And so, like this book review, I didn't have any notes. My phone has remained off and unnoted. So it's a little bit more off the cuff, you know. I'm still trying to follow this same style that I was doing previously because I do like that structure. I feel that works well. But less notes unless I really have some and think they're worthwhile and I have a lot of thoughts on it. So typically I have a lot of notes for books that I really enjoy, I found interesting, and less so for the ones that I didn't. So that's it for today. Very much thanks for joining in, tuning in, and I hope you're having a fantastic day wherever you are in the oasis or in the real world. Ciao for now. Kyron out.
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1: And on that visit, Senator Merkley and I climbed a rooftop, and you could look into Rafa, obliterated, reduced to absolute rubble. And as we were told by former IDF soldiers, eyewitnesses who had the courage to speak with us, Israel has systematically dismantled essential infrastructure and wrought near total destruction of civilian sites throughout Gaza, including through the use of these bulldozers and 100,000-pound bombs. And now the Israeli Minister of Defense says they're going to do the same thing in southern Lebanon.

0: Hello, friend, and thank you for listening to the 338th episode of Congressional Dish. I'm your host, Jennifer Briney. And this episode is going to be a summary of what Congress did in April of 2026. And I'll tell you that they didn't do too much that's going to directly affect your life, probably, except for if you live in the state of Minnesota, where the quality of some of your water is very likely to go down because of the actions of this Congress. But in April, there were quite a few votes that were taken that even if they don't affect your life all that directly, they are going to help you judge the job performance of your members of Congress when you vote in November. And when it comes to looking into the job performance of your members of Congress, I would like you to use this episode's show notes. One of the things that makes Congressional Dish different from other podcasts is that we take the time to do show notes in order for you to verify what we tell you is true and to check up on your members of Congress. And I think you already know that most political podcasters don't bother to make it easy for you to hold your politicians accountable. And I just know that, like, I listen to a lot of political podcasts. I mean, when I listen to podcasts, usually I'm listening to hearings when I'm walking around. But when I do listen to other podcasters, there's so much coverage about what politicians say and so little about what they do. And it's no wonder that we all feel pretty lost when we receive our ballots on or around Election Day. But here at Congressional Dish, we take a lot of time and effort, which does cost money, to give you what you need to be an informed voter. It's valuable information, and because this is an important task, we don't allow companies to pay for any airtime on this show, which could lead you to doubt the accuracy or authenticity of the opinions that are shared with you here. Basically, I am very proud of the fact that no one is allowed to pay me to say anything to you and that I don't sell your time for money. But the way that we do fund this show is that I make money via the value for value business model, which essentially means that I give you something of value, these episodes, with the very detailed show notes, and you pay us whatever you think is fair in return. If you do pay us on Patreon, you get access to Last Week in Congress episodes, which are far more informal, but these are the episodes where you can find out what is in progress in Congress. With the summary episodes that are public, this is really looking back at what Congress has accomplished. But if you want to be able to act on a bill as it is being created, those are good episodes to have access to. We are asking for $5 per public episode, which would be about $10 a month on Patreon for you to have access to those. But really, you don't need to have those. Those are just bonus. I'm asking you to pay for these public episodes in whatever amount you think is fair. The only number that I consider unfair is zero. So please support the show. You can use PayPal or paper checks or Zelle or Venmo, or we have lots of different options for you on the support the show page on congressionaldish.com, or you can find those options also in the show notes, along with the links to everything you need to hold your politicians accountable. Okay. So now that you know how this show is funded, let's get into what happened in April in Congress. And I will tell you that the first 2 weeks of April, there was no Congress, because during the first 2 weeks of April 2026, Congress was on vacation. And I do have a little update about that. So last month, I told you about a new development in Washington, D.C., which is TMZ, D.C., which had caught members of Congress on a trip to Scotland while the Department of Homeland Security was still shut down during this extended vacation that they took. Now, in TMZ's picture, they had identified Jason Smith of Missouri, Derek Van Orden of Wisconsin, John McGuire of Virginia, Claudia Tenney of New York, Bill Hiswinga of Michigan, David Rouser of North Carolina, all mulling around on Edinburgh Castle. And I was curious about who exactly was paying for this trip. I had a feeling, but thanks to TMZ, we now have more details about that trip. It turns out that there were more members of Congress there than we knew about. There were 30 total members of Congress that went on that trip to Scotland, and they were able to confirm that this trip was paid for by us taxpayers. Now, I should tell you that trips like this to other parts of the world by members of Congress on our dime, these happen pretty often. And I think we should be more aware of them and sometimes angry about them. Because members of Congress say that they take these trips to meet with foreign dignitaries. That's what they said they were in Scotland for. And I'm sure they do that while they're there. But they're also, let's be real, taking taxpayer-funded vacations. Like in this instance, the members of the ruling party were touring a castle, not meeting with our troops in a war zone. And they were doing this using taxpayer money at a time when this Congress is aggressively cutting our returns on our government investments because our debt is out of control. And this particular trip is not like most congressional overseas adventures, because most of the time, members of both parties are welcome and do participate. But this was a purely Republican Party adventure, and that is not normal. Like so much of what has happened in the 119th Congress, which has been ruled by Republicans, this was a benefit purely for Republicans, and that was not normal. Yet another somewhat unprecedented thing. And I consider this particular trip to be a scandal because, as I have mentioned a few times now, this was one that was taken during the Department of Homeland Security shutdown. That department had been shut down since Valentine's Day. So even though their Scotland trip had been pre-approved by the Ethics Committee, that doesn't mean that it's approved of by me. Because when part of the government is shut down because they haven't finished their homework, they should have to stay in DC and get their fucking job done before they go and run around at a castle. And let's just talk about that shutdown for a second. And let's remember how it started. It was the Democrats that started the shutdown, even though they have been against all shutdowns before this Congress. But they started the shutdown of the Department of Homeland Security because ICE agents, agents from the Immigration and Customs Enforcement part of the Department of Homeland Security, were behaving in ways that no other law enforcement agency in this country gets away with behaving. So ICE and Border Patrol agents are entering our homes without real warrants. We just did a whole episode about this, number 334. I called it Untrained and Unwarranted. It's one of the most important episodes I've ever done. I really hope that you listen to it. But on top of that, ICE and Border Patrol agents are policing our streets without wearing official uniforms or identification, leaving their targets unsure if the van that they're being thrown into is a government van or a kidnapper van. ICE and Border Patrol agents are also wearing masks so that they look like kidnappers too. And ICE and Border Patrol agents are not wearing body cameras to document what they are doing while they're on duty. Democrats demanded policy changes to put ICE and Border Patrol into alignment with the expected behaviors of every other law enforcement agency in this country in return for more funding. Democrats also proposed from the very beginning that the way that they should handle this, since there was still some controversy with those two agencies, they proposed that most of the Department of Homeland Security be funded. The Democrats always wanted to fund 20 out of the 22 agencies that make up the Department of Homeland Security and deal with Customs and Border Patrol and the Immigrations and Customs Enforcement sections separately. But Republicans rejected both of those proposals, and so the entire Department of Homeland Security shut down. That meant that the shutdown included the Transportation Security Administration, the TSA, but it also included the Secret Service and Coast Guard agents and FEMA and the Countering Weapons of Mass Destruction Office. All of the employees of those agencies and more were required to work without pay during an active war because of congressional dysfunction. And that's at least until President Trump used money from the One Big Beautiful Bill to pay everyone in the Department of Homeland Security for a while, which I still think was illegal, but no one seems to give a shit about that. But during the shutdown, some major changes occurred at the Department of Homeland Security, including the demotion of the head of the Department of Homeland Security, Kristi Noem, who's a woman who seemed to enjoy cruelty towards both animals and human beings. And she was replaced by a sitting member of the Senate, Senator Mark Wayne Mullen of Oklahoma, on March 23rd. So that was before the congressional vacation. And I'm also thrilled to tell you that on April 16th, the acting director of ICE, the one who signed the secret policy directive telling Department of Homeland Security agents to enter our homes without warrants, well, that guy, Todd Lyons, he submitted his resignation to the new Department of Homeland Security secretary, which means that Todd Lyons will be gone by the end of May. But the policy changes requested by Democrats, while not in writing as they and I wish, as the shutdown continued, they became more possible with these serious changes to leadership. And yet, the Department of Homeland Security through the entire month of April remained shut down. And there was a lot of back and forth on this. And I'm going to spare you the details because, first of all, the details are frustrating and frankly quite boring. But there were many failed attempts to reopen the Department of Homeland Security during the shutdown. And they boil down to this. Democrats refused to budge on their very reasonable demands, and Republicans fought with each other. Some Republicans acknowledged the reasonableness of the Democratic Party proposal to fund 20 out of the 22 agencies in the Department of Homeland Security that had nothing to do with secret warrants and mask-bearing thugs, and to deal with the two controversial sections, the Border Patrol and ICE, separately. But more Republicans wanted full funding for those problematic agencies immediately with no behavioral changes required. And so the Department of Homeland Security remained shut down for the entire month while political games raged, mainly within the Republican Party. And in the end, after 76 days, the Department of Homeland Security reopened with the plan that the Democrats had proposed all along, with a funding bill that funded 20 out of the 22 agencies in the Department of Homeland Security, and which left out the two problem agencies, ICE and Border Patrol. Two agencies, which, by the way, were given a crazy large amount of money in the One Big Beautiful Bill last summer, and which don't actually need their annual appropriations in order to continue doing all the things that they've been doing and never stopped doing during the shutdown. And so let's take a look inside the now law that reopened the Department of Homeland Security. First, there were some behavioral restrictions, although not the ones that the Democrats were demanding. So in the new law, if they choose to follow it, the Department of Homeland Security and those hired by the Department of Homeland Security, which includes contractors, are not allowed to physically restrain a pregnant woman or a woman who has recently given birth. Although I do have to say that the loophole in this one is so large, there's so many exceptions that it hardly counts as a restriction in my mind, but it is in there. The new law also says that the Department of Homeland Security is not allowed to destroy documents or recordings about any death, sexual assault, or abuse of any person in the Department of Homeland Security custody. The Department of Homeland Security is also not allowed to prevent any member of Congress or their paid staff from entering detention facilities for the purpose of conducting oversight. This has been a problem because they were preventing members of Congress from entering detention facilities for the purpose of conducting oversight. Now, there is a difference between how the member of Congress and their staffs will be treated. So the member of Congress will not have to provide prior notice, as was required by Kristi Noem, so that the jailers will have time to hide all of the bad stuff from the members of Congress. Members of Congress are allowed to show up unannounced. However, the congressional staff can be required by the Department of Homeland Security to give 24 hours notice. On top of that, the Trump administration, according to the new law, is also ordered to submit monthly reports to Congress estimating how many people are detained in and removed from the United States, and the reports need to be independently verified. And if the Trump administration doesn't submit those reports, they lose their transfer authority until the reports are turned in. And let's keep in mind that the transfer authority within the Department of Homeland Security, that's how President Trump was moving money around from the One Big Beautiful Bill to other places in order to pay the employees of the Department of Homeland Security after the TSA lines were making him look bad politically during the shutdown. Also, while we're talking about transfer authority, the new funding law says that the Department of Homeland Security is not allowed to use transfer authority to move more than 10% of the money around. So that's going to limit his future ability to pull what he just pulled. Maybe. Again, what's the point of having a law if it's not enforced? But we'll see. Okay, so that's really it for any restrictions placed on the Department of Homeland Security. So now let's look at the funding itself, because it is widely reported, because it's easier to report it this way, that ICE and Border Patrol weren't funded. That's not entirely true. Both agencies did get some money. So let's start with ICE. ICE got $123 million for the E-Verify system. This is a system that basically checks to make sure that you're a citizen before you can work in the United States. ICE also got $380 million for 117 police-type vehicles and the hiring of passenger cars. ICE also got $18 million for their training centers, and then they also got $830 million for science and technology expenses. That's a total of about $1.3 billion of additional money, which is about 15% of what ICE expects to get in a normal appropriations year. But let's not cry too much for ICE, because let's recall that in the Big Beautiful Bill, ICE was given about $75 billion, which is about 8 years worth of extra funding. And so when I look at ICE's situation, they're fine. Customs and Border Patrol also got some money too. So they got $11 billion or so, a little bit more than that, to buy or lease up to 7,500 police-type vehicles, boats, and drones. And that's a little over half of what Customs and Border Patrol is used to getting every year. But Customs and Border Patrol also got extra money from the Big Beautiful Bill. They got about $45 billion, which is about 2.5 years worth of extra funding. And so they too are fine if they don't get anything until fiscal year 2027. But that said, ICE and Border Patrol might get more funding. The rumor right now is that the Republicans are thinking of giving them $70 billion in additional funding in either May or June, thanks to a process that was begun in the Senate in May, which would give them funding via a budget reconciliation bill, which is a filibuster-proof process. And it's the same scheme that they used to pass the Big Beautiful Bill without any Democrats. And so Republicans are trying to do that again. We'll see if they can actually pull it off because they're still fighting with each other. So it's not a guarantee. But back to what is already law, there's also a provision in here that could save you some money on medicine, because now Customs and Border Patrol is not allowed to prevent us from bringing back a 90-day supply of a prescription drug from Canada. So that's kind of cool. And there's a provision in here that's going to piss off Nancy Mace and Debbie Wasserman Schultz, who are both members of Congress, who were caught skipping the TSA lines during the shutdown. Well, this new law says that members of Congress and the heads of federal agencies, quote, shall not be exempt from federal passenger and baggage screening, unquote, at airports. So no more shortcuts for you. And while we're on the topic of special privileges for members of Congress, the new law also says that Department of Homeland Security employees are not allowed to fly first class when their ticket is being paid for with taxpayer money. Now, this is a repeat provision, copy and pasted year after year. And I bring this up just to show you that it was against the law for now former Department of Homeland Security Secretary Kristi Noem to have constructed herself a bunker on a taxpayer-funded airplane for herself and allegedly Corey Lewandowski. Knowing that this is in the law and has been for a long time should help to explain why that was a big enough deal to lead to her firing after lots of members of Congress had asked her questions about it. It's because flying first class using our money is illegal and has been illegal. And so a mile-high private bang bunker, well, it doesn't get much more first class than that. And that's really all you need to know about the Department of Homeland Security funding bill. And so now let's get back to looking at April as a whole in this Congress, where this Congress took a 2-week vacation and then worked for the final 2 weeks of April. Where that was the dynamic, I do feel the need to point out that in those first 2 weeks when Congress was on vacation, those were the same 2 weeks when the President of the United States, who had a month earlier launched a war with Iran with no congressional approval or funding, this was the same 2 weeks when he publicly announced his intention to commit the most serious of war crimes. So first, President Trump publicly threatened to commit war crimes against the Iranian people on Easter Sunday when he tweeted or truthed or whatever. But he publicly said, quote, Tuesday will be power plant day and bridge day, all wrapped up in one in Iran. There will be nothing like it. Open the fucking strait, you crazy bastards, or you'll be living in hell. Just watch. Praise be to Allah, President Donald J. Trump, unquote. And then he followed up that madness 2 days later with a threat to murder everyone in Iran. He said, quote, a whole civilization will die tonight, never to be brought back again. I don't want that to happen, but it probably will, unquote. Jared Moskowitz, who is a Democrat who represents a district in Florida, summarized this pretty well when he said, quote, the speaker's legacy will be that he made Congress so irrelevant that a president can threaten to wipe out a civilization while Congress is on vacation, unquote. That is exactly what went down. And when this Congress got back from that vacation after those insane public announcements, what did they do about President Trump and the Iran war? Well, they made it crystal clear that this Congress, controlled by Republicans, completely supports the Iran war. And they did so using votes, which you can use to determine whether or not you want to rehire or fire your member of Congress during the upcoming midterm elections. So first, let's start in the Senate on April 15th. The Senate was trying, or some of them were trying, to pass a resolution that would direct the removal of troops from hostilities that have not been authorized by Congress, which is everything that's happening in Iran, which has not been authorized by Congress. But that resolution failed 47-52. The people that were against the Iran war and wanted it authorized by Congress or ended were all of the Democrats and independents, except for John Fetterman of Pennsylvania, and including one Republican, Rand Paul of Kentucky. If your Republican senator is not named Rand Paul, then they support the Iran war and voted yes on it. The next day, over in the House, they tried to pass a similar resolution, and once again, it failed. But this one was a much closer vote. It failed by only one vote. And this was, again, on very partisan lines. In general, the Republicans in the House support the Iran war, with the exception of Tom Massey of Kentucky. He was the only one to vote against it. When it comes to the Democrats, all of them voted against the Iran war, except for Jared Golden of Maine. This guy is a problem. If you are a Democrat and you want their Democrats to vote like Democrats, Jared Golden, time after time in this Congress, has been voting with the Republicans. And you should know that if you're a voter in Maine. And I do want to put a note in here that there was one Republican who voted present. That was Warren Davidson of Ohio. The first time that the House voted on the Iran war, he voted to stop military action, but this time he just sat on the sidelines. Then on April 22nd, we are back in the Senate where they voted again, and the result was exactly the same. When it comes to the people that support the Iran war, it was all of the Republicans except for Rand Paul. When it comes to the senators that were against the Iran war, it was all the Democrats and independents, with the exception of John Fetterman of Pennsylvania. And then on April 30th, they voted again, and the result was exactly the same. And I have included links to every one of those votes for you in this episode show notes. And I will put links to these votes in the show notes for the episode that I intend to create in October, which will be a midterm study guide. That episode is going to be a master list of all the most controversial votes from this Congress, so that you can easily find those votes all in one place and use those to judge these people before you decide whether or not they should continue to represent you in the 120th Congress. Staying on the topic of horrific wars that I wish we had no role in, let's talk about our continued complicity in the violence being perpetrated by the government of Israel against its neighbors. As a quick refresher, since the beginning of the state of Israel's existence, it has never respected its own internationally agreed upon borders. And in the last few years, it has become crystal clear that there's no limit to the amount of violence that the government of Israel is willing to use in order to expand its borders. Since the end of 2023, Israel now controls a significant percentage of the land that is supposed to be Palestinian in Gaza. The state of Israel is also continuing to allow so-called settlements, also known as apartment buildings, to be constructed all over the Palestinian land known as the West Bank. And those apartment buildings are for Israelis. Palestinians are not allowed to live there. And this year, Israel has been flattening entire neighborhoods, also in southern Lebanon. And a lot of Americans don't seem to be aware of this, because it has been happening at the same time that our government has been fighting in partnership with the government of Israel to destroy the government of Iran. And so now let's look at what's going on in the Senate, because they had taken some votes in April that would determine our level of complicity with Israel's violence going forward. And so first, here is Senator Chris Van Hollen of Maryland. He's one of the members of this Congress who is willing to acknowledge the reality that I just explained to you. And here he is speaking on the Senate floor on April 15th.
1: As recently as March 31st, Israeli Defense Minister Katz said that, and I quote, all homes in Lebanese villages near the border will be destroyed in accordance with the Rafah and Beit Hanun model in Gaza, unquote. Well, colleagues, I've visited Gaza. I visited the Gaza crossing, the Rafah crossing twice, along with my colleague, Senator Merkley. First in January 2024, when Rafah's population had quadrupled from pre-war levels to more than 1 million people who'd been displaced within Gaza, from northern Gaza. And then we traveled to the Rafah crossing in August 2025, after the IDF's offensive against Rafah, one that the Biden administration claimed that they tried to stop. And on that visit, Senator Merkley and I climbed a rooftop, and you could look into Rafah, obliterated, reduced to absolute rubble. And as we were told by former IDF soldiers, eyewitnesses who had the courage to speak with us, Israel has systematically dismantled essential infrastructure and wrought near total destruction of civilian sites throughout Gaza, including through the use of these bulldozers and 100,000-pound bombs. And now the Israeli Minister of Defense says they're going to do the same thing in southern Lebanon.
0: That is the reality on the ground, as noted by senators who went there to personally look at it. And so what did the Trump administration decide to do about this? Well, they decided to help Israel continue their violent land grabs. On April 9th, the Trump administration, specifically Pete Hegseth's Department of Defense, sent Congress an arms sales notification, which they are required to do by law anytime we are sending weapons to another country. In this arms sales notification, the Department of Defense announced that it was going to send Israel 12,000 1,000-pound bombs and $295 million worth of Caterpillar bulldozers, along with a lot of other weapons. Now, the problem with the bombs should be self-evident. Those bombs have been used over the course of the last 2.5 years to flatten entire cities in Gaza. And we don't know how many people have died in Gaza since October of 2023, because the official counts only include the bodies that could be identified. There are thousands of people still buried under the rubble, but we know that well over 70,000 people have been killed by Israel in Gaza alone in just the last few years. And so Senator Bernie Sanders of Vermont, one of the members of the Senate who does give a shit about Palestinian lives, he introduced a resolution that would have prevented the sale of those 12,000 1,000-pound bombs that we know are likely to be used for mass murder, because they have been used for mass murder over the course of the last 2.5 years. But the support for Israel, despite their actions, remains very strong in the Senate, because his resolution failed by a vote of 36 to 63. Now, every single one of the people that voted to stop the sale of those bombs was either a Democrat or an independent. But the no's included every single Republican and 10 Democrats who voted to make us complicit in Israel's future violence. But I will say, I'm trying to be fair to Israel despite my seething anger for the amount of people that they have killed. But bombs can be used for self-defense, and Israel has been directly bombed by Iran and militants from Lebanon many times this year. The bulldozers, though, those are a different story. Here's Senator Chris Van Hollen of Maryland again.
1: Now, colleagues, I want to focus for a moment on the portion of the Sanders resolution that bans the transfer of bulldozers to the IDF. These are the bulldozers that helped raise Rafah in Gaza to the ground. And for those who don't remember, I asked them to recall the case of Rachel Khoury, a 23-year-old American peace activist who was killed by an Israeli bulldozer trying to block the raising of buildings in Rafah over 20 years ago. Rachel Khoury has never gotten any justice, and her family will tell you that today. In fact, just since January of 2022, at least 9 more American citizens have been killed by extremist Israeli settlers or security forces in the West Bank. And not one of them, not one, has gotten justice. Just like Rachel Khoury, no accountability. Now, Mr. President, there's no piece of equipment that has helped Israel and Netanyahu government destroy civilian infrastructure in the West Bank and Gaza and now Lebanon more than the bulldozer. Just look at the titles of some of the reporting coming from what's happening about southern Lebanon. Guardian title, "Everything's Gone. Israel Destroys Entire Villages." And you can see it for yourself. I really encourage my colleagues just to look at the videos. Some of them have been shared by members of the Israeli military themselves that showed controlled detonations and destruction of entire villages. And this isn't new. During the last war in Lebanon, Amnesty International documented how the Israeli military carried out extensive and deliberate destruction of civilian property across almost the entire Lebanese border with Israel, including 10,000 structures, primarily through the use of manually laid explosives and bulldozers. And in the West Bank, as we speak, we're seeing violent Israeli settlers kill Palestinian citizens with impunity. And We're also seeing the use of these bulldozers to demolish Palestinian homes in the West Bank and other civilian infrastructures. Again, you can see it for yourselves in the videos. This is all part of a slow-motion ethnic cleansing effort in the West Bank and de facto annexation of the West Bank. Indeed, the New York Times in September 2024 spoke about raids in the West Bank villages of Tulkarm and Jenin. The headline was this, quote, "Israeli bulldozers flatten mile after mile in the West Bank," end quote. In total, since the Gaza war started, Israeli authorities have demolished at least 4,900 structures in the West Bank and displaced 9,000 Palestinians there.
0: And just a reminder, Hamas is not in the West Bank. Hamas, which was the group responsible for October 7th, that horrible attack on Israel, they were in Gaza. Everything that's happening in the West Bank, you cannot blame on October 7th. And adding to the arguments from Senator Van Hollen against selling Israel the bulldozers was Senator Jeff Merkley of Oregon. Here's what he said.
2: Let's be clear. Bulldozers are not defensive weapons. Recent satellite images of southern Lebanon show Netanyahu government flattening towns, destroying bridges, cutting off civilian movement, cutting

0: All of this in the goal of creating a greater Israel by destroying any prospect of a Palestinian state.
1: That is why people in this Congress wanted to stop the sale of bulldozers. They're not being used in self-defense. They're being used to expand the amount of land that Israel controls. But in this Senate, the resolution to stop the bulldozers also failed. It failed by a vote of 40 to 59. And once again, all of the people who tried to stop the sale were either Democrats or independents. But the people that wanted the sale to continue, that included every single Republican in the Senate and six Democrats. As for the Democrats who joined every one of the Republicans to continue to make us complicit in the violent land grabs being perpetrated by the government of Israel, I can tell you that two of them, Jack Reed of Rhode Island and Mark Warner of Virginia, they voted to continue the sale of the bombs, not the bulldozers, but the bombs. And those two are up for re-election in 2026. And of course, if you wanted to know how your senators voted, I have included those votes in this episode's show notes for you. And while we are holding our members of Congress accountable, you should know that there are a few members of Congress that we don't need to worry about because they are no longer members of Congress. This is because they resigned. April actually had a lot of resignations, more than I've ever seen in one month during my career covering Congress. The first one I want to tell you about is a Republican. His name is Tony Gonzalez of Texas. And if you listen to my other podcast that I co-host with Justin Robert Young and Andrew Heaton called We're Not Wrong, then you know all about Tony Gonzalez. We've talked about this guy a lot. But basically, text messages proved that while he was a sitting member of the House of Representatives, Tony Gonzalez requested nudie pics from and had an affair with a staffer who worked in his Texas district office. But the woman with whom he had the affair was married, and her husband had found the texts, got pissed about their affair, outed her to her entire office, severely damaging her career, and then the husband took her child away from her and threatened to divorce her. She responded to all this by setting herself on fire, and then she died from her injuries. Now, all of that is horrible, obviously, but the story is more nuanced than the headline of Tony Gonzalez had an affair with a staffer and she set herself on fire. The details, when you look into it, suggest that it was a consensual affair, and her death had a lot to do with her relationship with her husband. But as far as Tony Gonzalez is concerned, fucking a married staffer while also married, representing a party in a state, Texas, that preaches its family values, well, that's all kinds of ick. And the calls for him to resign made a whole lot of sense, but he didn't resign. Until a pattern of behavior was discovered. A newspaper in San Antonio in April reported that Tony Gonzalez had asked another female campaign staffer for a nudie pic in 2020 more than a dozen times. In one of the text exchanges where he was asking for sex and nudie pics, he said, quote, "I know what I want and I won't stop until I get it," unquote. With this report, it became undeniable that Tony Gonzalez sexually harassed more than one staffer, and that this was a pattern of behavior, not a one-off affair. And so he finally resigned on April 15th. Now, Tony Gonzalez resigning on April 15th, that kind of felt like a long time coming, but the same cannot be said for the other congressman who resigned on the very same day, Eric Swalwell. When Congress started its vacation, Eric Swalwell was one of the frontrunners to be the Democratic Party nominee for governor of California. 2 weeks later, he had dropped out of that election, resigned from Congress, and is now under criminal investigation by the New York Special Victims Unit, which, yes, is an actual thing. And so here are some of the accusations against Eric Swalwell that led to his resignation from Congress. First, a former staffer said Eric Swalwell sexually assaulted her in a New York hotel room after an awards event in 2024. Another accusation came from a fan of Eric Swalwell who had reached out to him online and was allegedly sent nude photos of Eric Swalwell from Eric Swalwell. Now, Eric Swalwell was a fan of using Snapchat, which, for my darling boomies, is an app where you send photos to people and they get automatically deleted after about a minute. In another accusation coming from another fan of Eric Swalwell's who connected with him online, well, she said she got drunk with Eric Swalwell, who groped her without her consent, and then she ended up in his hotel room with no recollection of how she got there. which sounds like a pattern because another person, a former staffer, said that Eric Swalwell had assaulted her

0: multiple times, including once in 2019 when she had been drinking with Eric Swalwell and she woke up naked with him in a hotel room with no recollection of how she got there. She also said he assaulted her again years later in 2024 when he allegedly violently raped her. And his friends in the leadership of the Democratic Party, after all of this information came out, threw him immediately under the bus. And so with seemingly no support from anyone, he resigned from Congress. And then our final resignation of the month was also from a Democrat, Miss Sheila Sherfluis McCormick. And I might be saying that wrong, but I don't care. What matters is that before coming to Congress, Sheila Sherfluis McCormick had helped run her family's health services company, which did COVID work for the state of Florida. During COVID, that company sent a bill to the government for just over $50,000, but the state mistakenly paid her company over $5 million. Instead of returning the money, her family kept it. The Congresswoman allegedly bought herself a big diamond ring, and then it appears that her family members divided the rest of the millions among themselves and donated a large percentage of it to her congressional campaign. Now, the House Ethics Committee has been investigating her for all of this for years and had already found her guilty on 25 charges. But she had stonewalled the committee the entire time and offered no defense of her actions. In fact, I listened to a hearing in the House Ethics Committee about this, which took place, I want to say, at the end of March. And I can tell you that the members of both the Republican and Democratic Party had just had it with her. Her party was not defending her at all. And in the month of April, it was becoming quite clear that the House of Representatives was soon going to vote on whether or not to expel her. And so she resigned and saved them the trouble. But this isn't over for her. Sheila has been indicted by the U.S. District Court for the Southern District of Florida on 17 criminal counts. I put the indictment in the show notes for you if you want to see every law that she's accused of breaking. But as for me, I don't care anymore. She's not representing any of us in Congress anymore. She has no power, and she's the Justice Department's problem now. That said, though, it does still appear that she might still be running in 2026 for the seat that she just resigned from, because she still hasn't announced the end of her campaign. Now, ordinarily in this situation, I would think that's just a formality, but with this woman, like, her cluelessness seems to know no bounds. And so I don't think that it's impossible that she's crazy enough to still run to try to get her seat back despite all of this. So I guess that's just something to watch. And finally, something to watch is someone who hasn't resigned yet, but fucking should. And I am talking about Republican Corey Mills, who represents a district north of Orlando, Florida. So here's the reason we need to talk about Corey Mills. Corey Mills has been accused of beating up one woman and threatening to release nude photos and videos of another woman. And in fact, that second woman had successfully gotten a restraining order against Representative Mills. On top of that, it looks like Corey Mills may have, very likely, violated House rules because defense companies that he owns had gotten government contracts while he was in office, which is very much not allowed. And the Ethics Committee is investigating him right now. But I can tell you that even members of the Republican Party are not a fan of this guy. In fact, Nancy Mace, a Republican, hates him very much and is trying everything she can to get him expelled. But when it comes to the Republican leadership, they seem to have a much higher tolerance than Democratic leadership for violent, corrupt human beings serving within their party. And so he is being allowed by Speaker MAGA Mike Johnson to stay in this Congress. And so Corey Mills, he's someone to keep an eye on and to keep away from. And so that's it for resignations, but we do also have one more vacant seat in this Congress, because on April 22nd, Representative David Scott of Georgia, he died. He was a Democratic member of the House, and he was 80 years old, and he died of heart complications. But the thing about David Scott is that he had been unhealthy for quite a while. He was rumored to be pretty damn senile, and he was wheelchair bound and also very grumpy about it. I remember months ago reading a story about him yelling at a photographer who dared to take his picture in his wheelchair. But David Scott was one of those elderly members of Congress who refused to leave for years after it became clear that he should have retired. And the Democratic Party in particular has way too much tolerance for this kind of clinging to power. Out of the 5 members of Congress who have dropped dead in the 119th Congress, 4 of them were elderly Democrats, aged 80, 77, 75, and 70. And this might be harsh, but I'm not going to sit here and pretend that I'm feeling sad about his death. I have no thoughts, no prayers, only anger. Because that seat should not be vacant, because he never should have had it in the first place in this Congress. I truly hate how many people at the end of their lives are designing our futures, which science and biology say they won't even be a part of. And their selfishness is leading to too many districts being unrepresented for a significant amount of time when these people die in office. It's simply not okay. And I think we need to start seriously discussing as a country, putting in age limits in Congress, because we have minimum ages. But it seems to me like maximum ages seem appropriate too, because we have too many people who are too old and not leaving on their own. So those were all the new vacancies in the 119th Congress that were opened up in April. But we also did have a couple new members sworn into Congress as well. So Marjorie Taylor Greene, you might remember, resigned at the beginning of this year. She was replaced by another Republican, a guy named Clay Fuller, who took his seat when Congress returned from vacation on April 15th. We also have a new Democrat in the House of Representatives, Analila Meha. She is representing New Jersey. She won a special election to replace Mickey Sherrill, who's now the governor of New Jersey. So that was a lot of movement in the House of Representatives. So let's take a look at where everything stands. In mid-April, for a brief moment, the makeup of the House was 217 to 214. It had gotten pretty close. But due to a corrupt Democrat who had to resign or be expelled and another elderly Democratic death, that gap widened to 5. And so at the end of April, the partisan makeup was 217 Republicans and 212 Democrats and one independent, but he's really a Republican. That's Kevin Kiley of California. He really just switched because he represents a district that got redistricted in a way and by the Democrats that really favors the Democrats. And so having Republican next to his name was going to make it really hard for him to win re-election. So he's now technically an independent. But this guy, he votes with the Republicans all the time. And so when I'm kind of doing the count in my head, it's really 218 Republicans to 212 Democrats. And we now have 5 vacant seats. And I do also want to point out that even though he's technically still in this Congress, we do have a missing member of Congress. Tom Keene of Eastern New Jersey hasn't voted since March 5th. And so as of this recording, which I am recording in mid-May, it's been well over 2 months since he has shown up to work. Now, what we do know, because there's been a couple of articles about this, like one from the New Jersey Globe that said he has some kind of medical issue and his staff said he's coming back to work, but no one knows exactly what's happening and we have no timeline for him returning. And he is running for re-election despite this unexplained 2 month and counting absence and lack of a single public appearance during that time. And I just want to flash back to Kay Granger. Because in the House of Representatives in 2024, we found out that a sitting member of Congress was in a senior living facility with severe dementia while still getting paid as a member of Congress. And so I just want to point out that with Tom Keene of New Jersey, we might have a similar situation on our hands. And I don't know about you, but I'm not hearing anything about this in the national media. And so it's perhaps time for some big time reporters to look into what the hell is going on. Okay, so that's it for the personnel changes in April. There were kind of a lot of them. And so now let's look really quick at the new laws that were signed in April. And one of them is just kicking, actually two of them, is just kicking the deadline for reauthorizing the FISA program later into the future. But I do want to take a minute and go down the rabbit hole here because there were some really interesting votes taken. Let's just look at the reauthorization drama that happened in April in this Congress. So here's a reminder of why this program, which was invented during the George W. Bush administration's war on terror, has been controversial since the beginning and remains so until this day. Here's one of the fiercest defenders of our constitutional rights in this Congress. Here's Republican from Kentucky, Tom Massey.
1: And what does FISA stand for? Foreign Intelligence Surveillance Act. This, when it was originated, was never meant to be used to surveil Americans or to search through databases for their information. It was intended for foreign intelligence, but now it's used on Americans without a warrant. FISA databases have been used to query political activists, journalists, members of Congress and their staff, random romantic interests of FBI agents. And we're told, oh, don't worry, it's not being abused anymore. Well, maybe that's because they changed the definition of a query. And so when they do use the program anymore and abuse it, it's not a query by their definition. So they don't have to tell you when they have violated the law. They're interpreting it differently. As a matter of fact, there's a secret interpretation of how this law is used by the FBI. So secret that you got to go three floors underground to read about it. We can't tell the American public exactly how they're being spied on. But it's a particularly nefarious way. I think it's also unconstitutional. I know it's also unconstitutional. So for this and many other reasons, I oppose this FISA reauthorization. And I reserve the balance of my time.
0: And so this program, which has long been abused, is apparently still being abused by members of the Trump administration. Shocked I am. But the intelligence community has long considered the FISA program a really important tool for spying on foreigners. The problem is that when they spy on foreigners, they sometimes are spying on us too. So like when a foreign person is on a phone call with an American person, all of the information is collected and stored. And so what's happening is that the government has a database where all this information is, and members of the administration and the former administration and the administration before that and the administration before that, this has been going on for a long time, but they look through that database without a warrant. That's the main complaint, and that's what the fight is about right now when it comes to reauthorizing the intelligence community's ability to have this FISA process available to them. And so the situation in April was that these authorities were expiring on April 20th, and so they had to be reauthorized. And so on April 16th, there was a negotiated deal that was put forward by Speaker of the House, MAGA Mike Johnson, that would have extended the program for 5 years while requiring warrants in cases where foreign surveillance included information about U.S. citizens. But then, at the last minute, a new plan was presented for the vote. And this was the reaction of Jim McGovern, who's a Democrat from Massachusetts, who is a total process wonk. Now, Jim McGovern has been on the Rules Committee since before I even started this podcast 13 years ago. So like forever-ish. And he even chaired the Rules Committee for a while when the Democrats were in charge of Congress. And when the Republicans pulled this bill out of their asses and presented it on the House floor.
2: Mr. Speaker, are you kidding me? Who the hell is running this place? A five-year reauthorization, 5 years, and Republicans threw it together on the back of a napkin in a back room in the middle of the night. There have been real bipartisan discussions about adding civil liberties and safeguards. Some members support them, some oppose them, but just about everyone agrees that this is serious stuff, the kind of debate that Congress ought to have in the open. Instead, Republican leadership just jammed us. Does anybody actually know what the hell is in this thing? It is 11:30 at night. The bill was changed just minutes ago, and they had to post a corrected version already. I mean, that is how sloppy all of this is. Now, let me be crystal clear to my colleagues across the aisle. This is too damn important to do it this way. Way too important. No hearings, no markups, no real process, no transparency, no time to read it, no time to vet it. And yet we are told that there are, quote, major reforms in this bill. No real explanation, no real accountability, basically no time for anybody to figure out what the hell is going on. And now we're all supposed to act like this is normal. Give me a break. We will have to live with this for 5 years. The American people have to live with this for 5 years. And Democrats, and quite frankly, a whole lot of Republicans too, have barely had enough time to read the text, let alone understand any of its implications. I bumped into a handful of Republicans on the way up here, and they asked me, what's going on? What changes have been made? What's in this bill? Your own members don't know what the hell you're doing.
0: And as he was giving the speech, You could see five staffers sitting behind him reading and highlighting what I assume was the text of the bill. And as they got through the surprise Republican bill, what did they find? Well, here's Representative Jamie Raskin of Maryland, a Democrat and also a Harvard-educated constitutional law professor.
3: All right, so the first thing that they do is they change the terms of the length of the legislation. A five-year authorization with the fraudulent warrant requirement not kicking in for 2 years. All right, well, let's look at the much-vaunted warrant requirement, which appears on page 3. Let's start with this in trying to understand the gobbledygook here. The FBI may not ingest unminimized information acquired under this section into its analytic repositories unless the targeted person is relevant to an existing, open, predicated, full national security investigation by the FBI. If the subject of such predicated, full national security investigation is a U.S. person, for purposes of this paragraph, the investigation must be supported by probable cause. Okay, this is supposed to be the big concession to the people who are saying that the Constitution governs, and the Fourth Amendment is still alive, right? Well, what's the first thing that I notice as someone who spent 25 years as a constitutional law professor? Well, the operative part of it is the last 8 words there. The investigation must be supported by probable cause. It doesn't say it's got to be supported by a search warrant. Much less does it say it's got to be supported by a search warrant or probable cause determined by a judge, by a court. That's not in there. So who's going to figure out whether it's supported by probable cause? And we're not talking about evidence of a crime. We're talking about a predicated national security investigation. Well, you flip the page, and you find out the Attorney General and the Director of National Intelligence shall jointly establish procedures and standards for officers and employees of the United States government to determine the existence of probable cause. Well, there goes the requirement, the constitutional requirement of an independent magistrate issuing a warrant. The FBI will be the judge of its own warrant.
0: And here's how it went when a Republican, Representative Austin Scott of Georgia, tried to defend the text of their surprise bill.
4: One of the other changes that they have not mentioned is that any query against a U.S. person by the FBI, and this is an accountability measure, a new accountability measure, must be reported to the Civil Liberties Protection Officer within the Office of the Director of National Intelligence. So any query that the FBI does on a United States person must be reported with the justification for the query, not to the Justice Department, but to the Civil Liberties Protection Officer within the Office of the Director of National Intelligence.
0: But here's Jim McGovern again.
2: The big reform that he's bragging about is that the administration has to report something to the administration. Give me a break.
0: And that's exactly how I see the garbage Fourth Amendment protections in the Republican bill, too. They were nonsense, and they were very easy to point out in this House debate. It was just a Trump administration circle jerk, one of them reporting to another one of them. And then when it came to the debate, Jim McGovern, the Democrat of Massachusetts, he noticed that there was a group of usually very vocal Republicans that didn't even show up for this debate.
2: And let me just say to my friends in the Freedom Caucus, I disagree with you on most things, but every once in a while, you know, we find areas of agreement, oftentimes on issues of privacy protection and protecting and upholding civil liberties. And I appreciate when we can come together on that. And I thought that that's what we were doing. That's what we were trying to get to.
5: No, they're not here defending.
2: But I'm looking for some of my Freedom Caucus friends to defend this. So there's something here that I don't see. But they're not here defending this.
0: And it turns out that was because they didn't support the surprise bill that came from their own party, from their own party leaders, I should say. And that version of a FISA reauthorization, it got voted down and voted down hard. The final vote count was 197 to 228. And that's because along with almost all the Democrats, there were four Democrats that voted yes on it. They were Jared Golden of Maine. I told you this guy's trouble. Josh Gottheimer of New Jersey, Marie Perez of Washington, and Tom Suozzi of New York. Those are the four Democrats that voted with almost all the Republicans, except there were 20 Republicans, a lot of them Freedom Caucus members, that voted no on this. And so what they had to do was to just extend the authorities until the end of April because the Republicans, once again, couldn't get their shit together. The bill that extended the authorities, it passed with voice votes, which means that they didn't even need a vote, and it extended them until April 30th. So then flash forward to the last week of April, and Congress had to scrap something together at the last minute again to reauthorize FISA. Now, this time the Republicans put forward a 3-year plan, but it included a dingleberry that had nothing to do with the FISA reauthorization. So here's Representative Chip Roy of Austin, Texas, one of the ding-dongs who supported the dingleberry method, and he was big mad that once again the Congress had to kick their deadline because of what he wanted.
5: The reason I rise in opposition is because this body, this House, spoke and we sent a bill to the Senate that has reforms that our Intel chairman worked on, that a number of people worked on. We had reforms on there to stop the central bank digital currency. We sent it to the Senate, and they didn't even give it a vote. They didn't even put it on the floor for consent. They just said, stuff it, we're going to send you a 45-day extension.
6: Aw, the Senate didn't just shut up and eat our poison pill. That's no fair.
0: Now listen, we did a whole episode on the idea of a digital currency, which has been debated in this Congress and the last. You heard the debate in 2023 in episode 283 of Congressional Dish. That's in the show notes for you if you have it. And whether you support the idea of a digital currency or not, the only conclusion that you can draw from that debate right now is that it is very much a debate. There are pros and cons to allowing the U.S. to develop a digital currency, which, by the way, we're not even doing right now. And so, number one, there's no urgency to this. And two, there is no consensus. And so what was happening here is that people on the we don't want a digital currency side of the debate, like Chip Roy, tried a dirty trick. They tried to attach their preferred outcome on digital currencies to a bill that is considered a must-sign piece of legislation by members of Congress in both parties. And what they ended up doing was tanking the entire bill. And so Congress voted to kick the FISA reauthorization deadline for another 6 weeks. Now, with that new law, it extended the FISA reauthorization until June 12th, and there were no poison pills in it. It was super simple. It was just an extension. In the Senate, it passed without a vote. It was completely non-controversial. But that was not the case in the House. Now, obviously, this extension is law, but the vote was 261 to 111. There was 111 members of the House that voted no, and it was a bipartisan group. There were 85 Democrats and 26 Republicans that voted no on reauthorizing FISA for any amount of time. And we're looking at the list of people, a lot of them are people who have been against the FISA program for all of the years. Now, I do want to point out that they were still vastly outnumbered and the deadline extension passed with a 2/3 majority that allows bills to move forward on an expedited path, basically skipping all of the normal debate rules. So extending FISA was still relatively not controversial because it had so much support. But still, just want to note that the opposition to this is bipartisan, which means that the idea of requiring warrants and changing this program, that's bipartisan too. This is something where compromise is absolutely possible if the Republicans stop governing this way. But anyway, the FISA reauthorization is still a work in progress. The new deadline is June 12th, which means we are going to be talking about this again in our summary of June. There were a couple more new laws I want to tell you about. There was S-1884, which is the Holocaust Expropriated Art Recovery Act of 2025. This new law allows and establishes procedures for civil claims and causes of action to recover artwork and other property lost or violently stolen between 1933 and 1945 by actual Nazis. And so first, the law removes the deadline for filing civil claims. So currently, the filing deadline is December 31st, 2026, at the end of this year. But even though the deadline is now removed, your claim still has to be filed within 6 years of your discovery of stolen property. The new law also limits the defenses that can be used against civil claims, including by prohibiting defenses based on the passage of time or the laws of other countries. And these changes apply to pending and future civil claims. This passed both parts of Congress without a vote. It's completely uncontroversial, and it is now law. We also have a new law, S3971, the Small Business Innovation and Economic Security Act. This has to do with a couple of programs. So the Small Business Innovation Research and Small Business Technology Transfer programs provide money to domestic small businesses so that they can conduct research and development projects that have the potential for commercialization. This new law reauthorizes those programs through 2031, but also changes them a little bit. So specifically, the law expands the requirements for federal agencies administering these programs to evaluate the security risks of the small businesses that apply for our money. If an agency denies an application for security reasons, the agency is going to have to tell the small business why. The law also establishes buckets of money for critical technology areas, and these awards can be up to $30 million each. And like, I guess this is fine, but can we just acknowledge that this is corporate welfare? Because this is our tax money paying for the research of private products, and then these businesses get to profit from them with no guarantee that our government gets any kind of repayment. Our senators have absolutely no problem with this. It passed with a voice vote, so it was completely non-controversial to them. Wasn't quite that case in the House. It passed the House 345-41. Most of the people against this were Republicans. 40 of them were Republicans. And then there was one Democrat who acknowledged this as corporate welfare, and that was Lizzie Fletcher of Texas. And then finally, we have the new law that I absolutely hate the most, and that is HJ Res 140. And this was a public land order killer. And so here's the backstory on the regulation that was killed here, or the not a regulation that was killed here, as explained by Representative Betty McCollum of Minnesota. And by the way, she's going to use an abbreviation, BWCA, that stands for Boundary Waters Canoe Area.
7: The BWCA is a huge reserve of the most pristine water in the United States, so clean you can directly drink from its lakes or streams. And this water is under threat once again. In 2017, the Obama administration applied for a mineral withdrawal of the Rainy River watershed, the watershed's up here, which is the headwaters that flows into the Boundary Waters Wilderness and Voyageurs National Park. It started a two-year environmental study, which included extensive public input and scientific review. While the Rainy River watershed was being studied, Paradise Valley in Montana and Methow Valley in Washington State were going through the same exact process. All three of those watersheds were threatened by sulfide ore mining. In Montana and in Washington, those studies were able to be completed, and their mineral withdrawals happened in 2018, protecting their waters. But the Rainy watershed was left unfinished. When President Trump took office, his administration initially promised to complete the study. Instead, President Trump honored his promise from a campaign rally and did not protect the watershed. His administration canceled the study for the Minnesota watershed without releasing any of the scientific findings. This is what we received in the Interior Committee instead. And it is an entirely redacted study, no information, nothing scientific in it, nothing, all blank. Now, I serve on the Defense Committee. If we needed to go in a SCIF, I would have been happy to go in a SCIF and get this if it was so classified it had to be redacted. The protection of the headwaters for the BCA was abandoned. The Biden administration decided to finish the study, and they followed the scientific recommendations and the public input. So in 2022, a comprehensive environmental assessment was finally completed. The Forest Service recommended a mineral withdrawal to protect the boundary waters in Minnesota, just as it had for the waters in Montana and Washington.
0: And so that's why an order of protection was put in place for this area, and why the Biden administration made it impossible for certain parts of Minnesota to be mined for minerals. It's because the science in the Forest Service said that the water needed to be protected from the mining industry. But here we are in 2026, and the Party of Pollution is now in charge. And that allowed Republican Pete Stauber of Minnesota to write a bill and get it into law.
8: the district I am proud to represent, Minnesota's 8th congressional district, is blessed with an abundance of mineral wealth. On the Iron Range in northern Minnesota, we've been responsibly mining for 145 years. We mine the iron ore that won us 2 world wars and currently mine the taconite that is used to make 80% of this country's domestically produced steel. And before Biden's mining ban, we had the opportunity to mine the copper, the nickel, the cobalt, and other critical minerals that are necessary for this country to compete and win in the 21st century. That's because northern Minnesota is home to the Duluth Complex, the largest untapped copper nickel deposit in the entire world. It's home to 1/3 of our country's copper reserves, 95% of our nickel reserves, 88% of our cobalt reserves, and 75% of our other platinum group metals. Public Land Order 7917 locked up the Duluth complex and ended this opportunity that we had. This PLO withdrew 225,504 acres. That's nearly 250,000 acres in the Superior National Forest, which is a working industrial forest where timber harvesting and mining are desired activities. This ban was a 20-year ban, where I will note, again, the Forest Service plan states mining and timber harvesting are desired activities. This PLO sacrificed thousands of good-paying union jobs that would support families for generations, along with billions of dollars of revenue for our schools and state and federal governments, and most importantly, our nation's mineral security. And it didn't only block our access to precious critical minerals, Mr. Chair, it also cut us off from one of the largest and most concentrated deposits of helium, a gas that is necessary in everything from medical and manufacturing equipment to the state of our defense systems. Just like our critical minerals were blocked from responsibly accessing the helium, making the United States more dependent on foreign imports and increasingly Russia's share of the global helium markets.
0: Business, business, business. It's all that the party of pollution cares about every single time. And by the way, for this upcoming 2026 midterm election, people from the energy and natural resources industry have been the most generous to this guy's campaign, donating over $112,000 to Pete Stauber that we know of, which right now is about 20% of his total PAC money raised so far. Folks from the energy and natural resources industry were also the most generous to his campaign in 2024, when they also funded about 20% of his total from PACs, which was about $220,000. So selling out your state's environment and our health, it pays. And Pete Stauber has collected. And you should also know that the idea that these minerals have to be dug up and our water safety and our health be damned because of our natural security, well, here's Betty McCollum of Minnesota again.
7: I'm the ranking member of the Defense Appropriations Subcommittee. There is no immediate national security interest that would be advanced by mining in this watershed. How do we know this? Because Antofagasta, has been pointed out, is a Chilean mine company who owns Twin Metals. It is lobbying to undo the current mineral withdrawal and restore their leases to extract the copper. Here's what Antofagasta does with the extracted copper. We can't say this enough. They send it to China, where it's smelted, and then it's sold on the open market or it's used for its own defense weapons.
0: And so who benefits from allowing mining in this sensitive area in Minnesota? It's a foreign company, which is paying one of former Senator Kristen Sinema's former policy advisors. It is paying the former staff director of the House Oversight and Government Reform Committee. It is paying the former deputy director of the Bureau of Land Management, all to lobby their former coworkers in Congress to pass laws that benefit the company. And who also benefits are those in the ownership class who get a share of the profits, because they are wealthy enough to have excess cash to bet on this company in the stock market. And we all know that most members of Congress are wealthy enough to be in this class. Oh, and wouldn't you know, Anna Focasta's stock is up 120% from this time last year. And all it costs is our health and clean water. But even though this bill is now law, this might not be over. Because regulations are allowed to be killed like this because of the Congressional Review Act. But there are rules about what can be killed with this process and when. And following a pattern in the 119th Congress of the Republicans breaking all the rules, it's highly likely that they broke the rules, the law, when they wrote this bill. Here's Betty McCollum of Minnesota.
7: In January 2023, almost 3 years ago, the mineral withdrawal was completed. It was noticed under the Federal Land Policy Management Act. The law was followed. The Department of Interior notified the Congress with the withdrawal on January 26, 2023. And as my colleague, the ranking member from the committee, just pointed out, we all received those letters. I received one, Mr. Stauber received one, the chair of the committee received one, everybody got a letter. Then Congress had 90 days to adopt a resolution of disapproval. Republicans tried to disapprove of the withdrawal, but they weren't able to bring it to the floor. Congress didn't ask, and the window of disapproval closed. Now they're trying to use the Congressional Review Act to get a do-over. The CRA wasn't created to overturn public land orders, especially one that is nearly 3 years old. The CRA resolution are for rules, which public lands orders are not. And they are not to, and they are to be used within the 60 days of the congressional notice, not 3 years later.
0: And so with this new bill being signed into law by a president and a party that doesn't seem to give two shits about following the law, we are witnessing yet another unprecedented event. This is the first time in the United States history that a public land order has been nullified by the Congressional Review Act. And it's obviously way outside of the allowed time window. And lawsuits are being filed by groups of citizens who do give a shit about clean water, like the people at the nonprofit Earth Justice. But more than 30 groups fought together to try to stop this Congress from using the Congressional Review Act to kill the Minnesota public land order. And I don't think they're about to all give up now. And so we'll see if the courts can uphold the law in the absence of an ethical Congress. But you can and should use this vote to determine whether or not your members of Congress deserve to keep their jobs, because it's a twofold issue. One, it tells you if you are represented by someone who gives a damn about your health or if they serve big foreign businesses and the investor class. And two, it tells you if they care about our laws and faithfully applying them, because this should have been a no vote based on process alone. And so let's take a look at those votes. In the House of Representatives, this passed 214 to 208. All of the Democrats were no's except for Jared Golden of Maine once again. As for the Republicans, they were all yeses on this except for Don Bacon of Nebraska, but he's not running for re-election. So pretty much if you have a Republican running to represent you in the House, they were a yes on this. And over in the Senate, it looked very similar. This passed 50 to 49. Almost all Republicans were yes on this, with the exception of Tom Tillis of North Carolina, who's not running for re-election, which is why he grew himself some balls. All of the no's were Democrats or independents. And for what it's worth, both of the senators from Minnesota said no to this. As for the rest of the month of what happened in Congress, I can tell you that the Senate did confirm some more conservative judges. All of them passed basically along party lines. The judges were the kind of people that are like from the Federalist Society and are clearly anti-abortion. And so there are justifiable concerns that all of these guys, and they were all guys, would let their bias guide their judgments. Democrats said no. Republicans said yes. We've been seeing this for the past year and a half. And then there's one more thing that went down in the House that will not affect you whatsoever. I just found it so fucking stupid that I wanted to tell you about it, which is that on April 22nd, the House of Representatives passed a resolution supporting rural communities and recognizing the work of the House of Representatives in support of those communities. Essentially, House Republicans passed a resolution praising themselves. All Republicans voted yes on this, along with seven Democrats. You can check out that vote in the show notes, too. So I am curious what y'all think about this. So if you are supporting the show on Patreon, I'm going to stop running polls because I think that is getting kind of confusing. But I do want to hear your comments about what you thought the job performance of Congress was in the month of April. And I specifically love hearing what you think about your members of Congress and anything you have to tell me about them when it comes to these stories that I shared with you. And I will share some of my favorites of your comments at the end of the May summary episode. All right, so now I want to thank our executive producers. They didn't give us any comments today, but we do have a shuffle in the most valuable episodes because of these executive producer credits. If you're new here, an executive producer credit costs $535 total, and every time you contribute that much, you get to put your name on an episode that lends your vouch to that episode and also moves it up the most valuable episodes list. So I would like to thank Sean Newman, who added an executive producer credit to episode 336, the Save America from Easily Voting episode. So you have put it on the list. We're going to need a lot more to move it up. But that was the episode about the Save America Act and the Save Act and trying to clear up some of the confusion about the two. I think it's important. Thank you, Sean, for putting your name on it and adding it to the list. We also have an executive producer that would like to remain anonymous, but put a credit on episode 334, Untrained and Unwarranted. I think I said in this episode, I think that's one of the most important episodes we've done in this Congress. And I am happy to say that that is now going to be the sixth credit put on that episode, which makes it the number three most valuable episode. So thank you for doing that. It is now up at the top for any new listeners. Speaking of listeners, I have some feedback from March that I'd like to share with you. So when it comes to the job performance for March, in March, I did run a poll and I asked how your member of Congress performed, and the numbers were a little bit different. We had 0% of you give your members of Congress an A, 6% gave your members of Congress a B, 11% a C, 20% a D, and 63% an F. When we were just judging Congress as a whole, it was pretty much unanimously D's and F's. But when we talk about our own members of Congress, there was a little bit more approval that we witnessed when we asked for that to be the breakdown. I did get some interesting comments, though, so I want to read one from Mike. And Mike said, quote, "Here in Washington, our senators, who are Cantwell and Murray, have performed as the typical corporate and party Democrats. They've been there for decades and so have been responsible for allowing for the expansion of corporate ownership and have bowed to the party on every issue. They are a big part of the reason we are in such a dire situation, paying lip service to important issues and convincing voters that they are actually doing something. They need to go. In the House, for years, we were represented by Norm Dix, who is responsible for much of the warmongering and defense budget increases. And not surprisingly, when he finally left office, he went to work as a lobbyist and represents, wait for it, the military-industrial complex giants Boeing and General Dynamics. You mentioned him in a past episode related to the Boeing bailout during the pandemic and him wandering the halls of Congress making sure Boeing got what Boeing wanted. He handpicked his replacement, Derek Kilmer, who became one of the most vocal supporters of Israel after a number of trips to the homeland where he may or may not have left compromising videos. When it became impossible to defend genocide, he retired from office. His replacement is Emily Randall, who is somewhat progressive, but so far has not challenged Democratic leadership in any way." Thank you for that note, Mike. And this is why I like hearing from you guys about your own representatives, because this is just a level of detail about members of Congress that I don't have the time or mental capacity to get into. So thanks for sharing what you know about the people in your district. Likewise, I want to thank Leslie, who wrote in and said, quote, "In my home state of New Hampshire, both Democratic representatives voted to protect the sexual harassers in HRS 1100, which is very disappointing. However, Democratic Senators Shaheen and Hassan voted against the war in Iran, so I'm happy about that. Thanks for making it easy to find their votes using the links in your show notes," unquote. You are very welcome. You know, we are very proud of being able to do that for you. We also got a message from Wisconsin from Claire. Claire said, quote, I live in Northwest Wisconsin. I'm generally pretty happy with Senator Baldwin. She's been very opposed to the Iran war. That said, she has very little power right now, and my Republican senator and representative, Ron Johnson and Tom Tiffany, are awful. Ron Johnson is a total warmonger and a Trump ally, as is Tom Tiffany. I get his weekly newsletter, which is often hard to read. Lots of pro-Trump and anti-immigrant rhetoric, and one of his big causes is delisting the gray wolf from the Endangered Species Act so that they can be hunted, unquote. Claire, I absolutely love that you are getting newsletters from your members of Congress. I think that's a really good idea. I would love to hear what other people are getting from your representatives' newsletters, because when we look at these votes as a whole, I have no way to know that someone is trying to get the gray wolf delisted and it's like a passion project of theirs. That's exactly the type of thing that you can only find out by being a constituent and being on their newsletters and showing up to the town halls and generally knowing who they are. So thank you for that detail. That is interesting stuff. And then finally, we got a note from Drew who said, I guess I'm coming in high with my B rating. I think my senators in Massachusetts are doing well overall, with Elizabeth Warren specifically going on TV fairly often and keeping pretty good messaging against the administration. However, I won't be voting for Markey in the primary on account of him turning 80 this year. My representative, Tori Trahan, has been okay. She says the right things when asked, but mostly seems focused on doing what is possible for local causes, which is fine, not really raising to the moment, but I suppose her options are somewhat limited, unquote. I found this really interesting just because the other day I was texting with a friend from Massachusetts. You probably remember I started this podcast while living in Massachusetts. I voted for Ed Markey back when he first became a senator. I had no idea that he was 80 years old until my friend basically said, like, oh, I love Markey, but he's too old. And then here's another person who is saying, I like Markey, but he's too old. And watching him, he just doesn't seem 80. Like, Trump is 80, Markey is 80. Markey's a much younger 80, but that said, based on what I said in this episode about these people sticking around Congress way too long, I think that goes for Ed Markey too. So I support you voting for someone who is going to be present for a future that they are legislating for on behalf of all of us. All right. I am exhausted. I think my poor editor, Mike, of Pro Podcast Solutions is going to really have his work cut out for him today, because I feel like I have had marbles in my mouth. If this episode sounds at all coherent, that is because Pro Podcast Solutions does such a good job. So thank you, Mike, and to the entire team at Pro Podcast Solutions. I'd also like to thank Claire, who's my production and research assistant. I'd like to thank Mark at podcastbranding.co, who does our web design and security. I'd like to thank my sister, Lauren, who does our bookkeeping and keeps track of all of our executive producer credits. I'd like to thank Dad and Robin, my stepmother, who are my biggest fans, but also do my taxes. And thank God for them, because I wouldn't even know where to start. And then also, of course, thank you, Brian Karras. He is our guardian angel. He's our artist that passed away a few years ago, who we miss each and every day. And thank you for listening to this show and for sharing the show and hopefully supporting the show. And I hope to keep doing it for a long time, as long as the support continues. So yeah, thanks a lot. I will talk to you on Last Week in Congress, and I will have an episode coming up for you soon. The next episode is probably going to be about a hearing that I listened to about the effect that technology is having on kids. So till then, take care. I'll talk to you soon. Bye. We're surrounded now by liars
9: 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You know, we don't have a domestic spying program. 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
1: Right now in the Twin Cities, it's a comfortable Tuesday night. 46 in Hinckley, 57 in Marshall, 50 is the current temperature right now in Winona. Ooh, that's funky. What is going... Ooh. I don't really know what's going on. Oh, man. Do you guys want one Jennifer or two Jennifers?
2: We're having a technical meltdown.
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1: Wait, what now?
3: Can you lead that train off the screen?
1: Oh my gosh. Oh my.

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4: Welcome to Who Are These Broadcasters? The show that if I called it an award wiener, it would not be the worst hot dog pun you'll hear over the next hour and a half. I'm Christian Blatt, and that handsome devil over there, oh my gosh, well, that is Eric Zane. How are you today, EZ?
5: Mr. Christian, no, the time has come.
4: It's true.
5: I don't know if anybody's ever done that one.
4: It's come up, yeah. Even okay. on national radio, actually, but thank you.
5: Wow, that same gag?
4: Yeah, often actually.
5: That's embarrassing.
4: Motoring.
5: I thought that I was like had something. 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
4: 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Now, that, of course, helps support the network. But what if right now, EZ, somebody's watching and like, yeah, but how do I cut out that middleman? How do I cut out Carl and get it directly to Christian and EZ? How would they do that?
5: Yeah, and that's the key. You know, we're the ones that keep the network afloat. So occasionally we need, you know, a few bucks to keep the lights on. And that's the point of all this. So if you could drop a horrible slur that you want Christian to sign off with.
4: Sure, why not?
5: And then attach a dollar amount to it, and the highest dollar amount with the worst slur, that is what Christian will sign off the show with. Or if you just like the show and for a change want to stop giving money to Carl and Vinny or whoever the fuck, and to people who actually will use the money to pay bills as opposed to lawyer fees, then by all means, that's why we are here.
4: Yes, that is why we're here. So please super chat and super chat often. Let's dive right into the show. Oh my gosh, Ohio Dave, thanks for the two. Okay, let's prime the pump. Listen, the pump is primed. Let's just let all your money just ooze all over our faces. Just go ahead and shoot it directly at us. What? Does that mean something different to you?
5: Well, yeah, it sounds weird.
4: Oh, yeah, it does sound a little weird. Listen, however you want to do it. Listen, Steel Toe pretends to drink piss out of a bowl. So asking for money on the internet is honestly, it's a very complicated endeavor, but we appreciate Ohio Dave. And we appreciate everybody watching us. Dozens and dozens of people watching us head right over to talk shows.

0: Now, I'm about to show an image that is insanity. Some people refer to this as broadcasting, and it's going to be one piece of a puzzle that confused you the other night. What you're looking at here, our visual audience, is a screenshot from a show called Misery Loves Company. That is the show hosted by EZ's hero, Kevin Brennan. And you can count how many people are on the stream at this time. There are 10 people on the stream. Do you think, EZ, that that might be too many people on the stream at one time?
1: Well, I mean, if they're doing a roundtable discussion on something, that might be able to work. But I imagine there's a lot of stepping all over each other.
0: Yeah, it's a lot closer to that. Let's take a very quick listen.
2: She yelled at me for asking for money.
0: So if Jake Hudson is the one talking, you know that you're probably in trouble. He's speaking directly to Scarlett Hampton, who is the young lady with the hat on in sort of the middle row there.
2: She yelled at me for asking for money.
3: How about Felicia?
4: Yeah, Scarlett's mean. Scarlett's just a meanie.
5: No, shout out Mary Ramsey.
3: I mean, I'm going to take Scar's side on this because Jake, you're always asking for money, dude.
0: Okay, so far we've got three people talking at once. Do I hear four? Can I hear four? Can we get four people talking at once? Okay, we've got five people talking at once. Can we possibly hear six?
4: Liam's Jewish. Liam's Jewish.
6: Oh, Liam's half.
5: Who is you?
7: I agree, Scarlett. Free Palestine.
0: Oh, and you recognize that voice?
1: Yeah, Tom is on. How the fuck did that happen?
0: That's our friend, funny man Tom Myers, and he was a part of this. And now he's a regular over on MLC.

0: And at the end of the segment, even Chad Zumach had to say, Tom, you did a great job reading the chat. So this is going on at, I think it's 1 a.m. Eastern time. And he says it on the stream. Liam sent me the link and he's like, you should jump on. And I was like, what? No. No, that's the last thing I should do is jump on.
1: If I was awake, I definitely would have.
0: Well, yeah, that's actually why I sent it to you, just in case you got up to pee or something. And no. It's interesting because for somebody who doesn't know who we are, Zumach certainly knew who we were because Liam had mentioned that he gave me the link. You can't rewind MLC, so I just have to tell you he's talking about me, how he had sent me the link. Liam is, and that I was afraid to come on, which isn't entirely untrue.
2: But he's scared to come on.
3: Friend to me.
4: Oh, she asked can I send Northwest Ken the link?
5: Send Eric Zane the link.
0: Did you hear what your buddy Chad Zumach said?
1: Yeah.
0: He wanted you on.
1: Why aren't these people sleeping? Why is this happening at this hour? I don't understand. Because
0: there's a chance for them to make a little bit of money. And I do mean a little bit. Like KB makes a ton of money. And this comes a day after a stream that it's so engaging and so entertaining. I would just say go look for the Clippers. I think Pest has it. It's our buddy Liam McEnany, who's been on this show, just talking to Anthony Cumia about how he can't really pretend that he's not racist. And you can agree or disagree. And they disagreed, but even Cumia was like, "Yeah, this is a great conversation. This is how it goes, you know." So it's completely unclippable. But this is the next night, and Liam is the only person that Kevin Brennan doesn't pay for appearing on the show. He got him thousands of dollars because he was getting into it with Cumia, and still not paid. Anyway, so that was just a little snippet of what it was, because you got an email of the link, and I tried to explain what it was.
1: Was that email from you or from Liam?
0: Well, I forwarded Liam's. Liam had sent the link. But
1: so if I just click on, was Kevin expecting anyone to show up?
0: I don't know. There were so many people, but a super chatter said, this is what CB radio sounds like when you hear truckers talking over each other, complaining about stupid shit. It's exactly what it was. And this is what it went down to 9. The number of people went on. I have never felt better about not being a part of a stream, like just not pulling the trigger on being the 11th person on that stream. Easy. You're tougher than I am. You probably would have had some fun with it, but I probably would have gotten frustrated again. And you know what? Mr. McGee, you won't like me when I'm angry.
1: Yes. Oh, God. That was still every time because I have the screenshot of you
0: right
1: saved in my phone with that pure rage face. And sometimes I'll just be scrolling through and I'll see it. I'm like, oh, my God. It's one of my favorite things. I'm hoping you're searching for it as we speak.
0: Oh, no, I'm not going to try to play that clip. Oh, I think
1: I'm just the still.
0: Oh, the image.
1: Either way, it's so unnatural to see you angry.
0: Yes. But anyway, Easy, you would have gotten in the mix. So if it's ever a little bit earlier, I'll tell Liam to send you the link.
1: Yeah, at a normal hour, I would love to have these guys just. They'd beat the shit out of me, and I'd be all for it. I don't care.
0: Well, you would have had a friend on that screen. You had Tom Myers. Remember, he's our friend. So
1: right.
0: I think
1: who were the chicks? They were both cute.
0: So Scarlett Hampton is an adult film star who has been linked to streamer Ethan Ralph, and they were uninvited. I'm sorry, not uninvited. They weren't invited to Hackamania, but they just kind of showed up to hang out. So I don't want to mischaracterize what it was. They weren't uninvited. They were never invited. And then they just showed up. So, she is from the adult film world. And I believe that's Gilly over there in the top right.
1: I think she's cuter than the whore. I think Gilly is a lot cuter than the whore. The whore looks like fuck.
0: Dude. I just need to clarify. When you say whore, do you mean Clearwater Chad, who is the one right next to Kevin Brennan? Mm-hmm. Yeah,
1: sure.
0: Yeah. He's not the cutest whore there. At one point, she was Karmic's girlfriend. Remember the guy who we had playing? He was singing Africa by Toto on our show.
1: Okay, yes.
0: You didn't know much about him. Yeah. And I know diving into the Dabbleverse right off the top is always a dicey proposition with Easy. But because I had emailed that to you, I wanted you to understand what it was, the bullet that you dodged by not being on with all those people. That is a great comment from the Real Kumia, who I know contributes to a lot of those channels. So the Real Kumia says there are more losers on the screen than in the chat. Yes, not entirely wrong. And Dame Tav Movie Show, I gave $2 to WATB and then found a 20 in my mailbox. Yeah, I do believe that that's how our pyramid scheme works. So give us $2 and who knows, you might find $20. Thank you, Dame Tav. Anyway, let's talk about an actual show, kind of. So Stephen Colbert's show on CBS ended last week. I didn't watch it. I don't know how good it was because all anyone can talk about is what he did the next night. He returned to a community access television show, which he did in 2015, right before his show started. So I think it's kind of a fun bookend to do this show. I think it's called Only in Monroe. This is Monroe, Michigan. And it's a little fun bookend to his career. And I would say it's kind of the most watchable I've found him. I want to just take a look at a few moments from this.
3: Hello. Also welcome. It's time for another edition of Only in Monroe. I'm your guest, host, Stephen Colbert.
0: You're hearing the chuckles from people in the studios. More laughter than you got some nights over on CBS. Those are like four people.
1: I think the magic of any type of lower production value type of setup, like at public access, it just reeks of Between Two Ferns, you know?
0: Yes, exactly. He's only got one fern, but that's all right.
3: Longtime viewers of Only in Monroe may remember that back in July of 2015, I filled in for the usual hosts, Michelle Bauman and Kehlani Rerafko Wilson. Still not sure how many people that is. Since I was last here in Monroe, Michigan, I spent 11 years as the primary host of The Late Show with Stephen Colbert on CBS, which came to an end last night. It's been an excruciating 23 hours without being on TV, so I am grateful to be able to be here on Monroe Community Media before they also get acquired by Paramount.
0: This is funnier than I've seen him in years, I would say. I'm enjoying this very much. Yeah,
1: he's way different. I mean, he's brought it down two levels in intensity.
0: And I think that those are the levels we want him to operate.
1: Right.
0: Whatever he ends up doing next, I really hope it's not Netflix because then I can't play clips of it. So wherever he goes, I hope he brings this energy.
3: Truly,
1: by the way, I like how he describes him. This is so painful and excruciating. It's like that this dude is going to end up making more money in the long run because of this long goodbye and the drama that's gone along with it. Quit acting like your life is so upended.
0: Whatever he ends up doing next, he's going to have ownership of the show, which I believe CBS and Worldwide Pants, you know, Letterman's company, I believe owned the show he was doing. So, I think he is going to make a lot more money.
3: Back in Monroe, Michigan, I had such a great experience the last time I was here to take a Michigander that I just had to come back Michigan.
0: So that was left in for you, Eric Zane, because how do you feel about Michigan puns as a resident of Michigan?
1: He's perfect for that type of cornball humor, and the people that live in Monroe, Michigan, would kick his ass over that. This is a rough part of the state, to say the least.
0: Yeah, you could see on the map actually where it is, and it's sort of it's right there where I think nobody wants to be. I'm gonna let him finish up here though.
3: Plus, legally speaking, Monroe is the only place in the world where you can make the show only in Monroe. It's just like how champagne must be made in France's Champagne region, or Milwaukee's best must be made in Milwaukee by drinking an actual beer and then peeing it into a can.
0: So he's still got the same writers, is what it seems like to me. And listen, the whole thing's a bit of a novelty, and this is available on his web. He has a YouTube site now that's his, not the one that was The Late Show. But he's not the real star of this show. Have you watched any of this, EZ?
1: I read that there was a lot of big hitters. I mean, giant hitters.
0: Well,
1: big fucking hitters that showed up to this.
0: Here's what I really enjoyed.
3: I also want to thank my volunteer musical director and native Michigander and member of the Rock and Roll Hall of Fame, Jack White. Jack, thanks so much for being here.
6: Thank you for having me.
3: You know, you got a lot of equipment over there. Left your wax cylinders at home?
6: Yeah.
1: Jack White's face.
3: Thanks, Jack.
1: So
3: thanks.
1: Fucking white. He looks like powder with a wig. That fucking guy has the weirdest skin that's ever existed.
0: Well, he does bring a prepared bit, and he's talking about the things that have happened in Michigan since the last time he was there.
3: Back in 2018, the state of Michigan legalized recreational marijuana.
0: Woo!
3: And here in Monroe, a string of dispensaries off I-75 has come to be known as the Green Mile. Though if I were naming a cannabis district after a Tom Hanks movie, I think I'd go with Forest Hemp or the Dank Vinci Code.
1: Fuck okay. You.
0: How do you feel about those two jokes?
1: You fucking dick.
0: What okay. The fuck? There's about six more.
3: Or maybe Catch Me If You Cannabis.
0: That
3: or possibly Toke Story, a weed of their own, smoking private resin, Larry Chronic, Joe versus the Vaporizer, Burner and Hooch, Turner and Hash.
0: So they had two Turner and Hooch jokes that were so funny. They just had to go back in twice on Turner and Hooch, a movie I'm sure everybody remembers.
3: You've Pot Mail, The Munchie Pit, A Bluntiful Day Indica Neighborhood, Stash, That Thing You Do, parentheses, smoke weed, Grassed Away, The Bong Fire of the Vanities, or just Cloud Atlas.
0: So, you know, there's the rule of threes in comedies. He did four threes there, because I guess it's four times as funny.
1: How does the three go? You go with the three best ones and the last
0: one. Yeah, and then you move
1: on. The best one's last.
0: Yeah. And then that's it. You just do three. I do believe he did do 12.
3: You ever been to the Green Mile, Jack?
6: I have not.
3: You've not been there.
6: But I like for Splash, you could do Hash or Stash. That's kind of, you have two choices.
3: You could. Too late now, sadly. In January of 2019, you got to say these things earlier. Like, saying that during rehearsal would have been better because then we could have had it.
6: Right.
3: Okay. At this point, it just seems like criticism.
0: He's the best part. Is just his side of the conversation, Jack White. I'm kind of enjoying that. And that's really kind of all I have is Jack White stuff.
3: I can personally vouch for the BFRO because their founder, say it with me, Matt Moneymaker. Why didn't you say it with me, Jack?
6: Oh, let's try again.
3: I can personally vouch for the BFRO because their founder, say it with me, Matt Moneymaker. Thank you.
1: Oh, God, this sucks. It's just...
0: But it's you know, is it supposed to be more like Between Two Ferns? So is it supposed to suck? Or just can they not help themselves and it has to suck?
1: I don't know.
0: Should there be one of these?
7: Thank you. Please clap.
1: I don't know. Something about Colbert. I'm really hoping for, you know... Something
0: tsunami
1: bad to happen
0: hit
1: to
0: the
1: him.
0: Building.
1: It's just fucking awful. Just there's I just don't find him funny at all.
0: Well, I'm getting the impression that at some point I'm going to run out of stuff to show from him, but that's not. Yeah. Oh, whoa, hold on, Philly Jimbo with $25. If this is the highest dono, EZ needs to read it. I guess we're changing the rules that you would read it.
1: Oh, no.
0: But I'll read it now. I'm Eric Zane, and I love the city of Philadelphia and all its wonderful, knowledgeable fans. I want to fillate them. Very clever the way that he used fillate. I want to fillate them all to completion. Go Birds. ELGSES Eagles. It's a nice shout out to the Philly mayor, if you remember her not being able to spell Eagles when they were in the Super Bowl. If we don't get more than $25, I guess EZ, you're doing the sign off this week because when they give us money, we have to listen.
1: Yeah, but let's not let that happen. So because we don't want a Philly fan to be enjoying anything that they don't deserve to enjoy anything. They're horrible people. So
0: do you think that there's any chance that that chat was sent in by our friend Hunter Brody?
1: I guess it's possible. Yeah. And he's another one. I can't stand him either.
0: Would you like to watch a show where Stephen Colbert interviews Hunter Brody?
1: Oh, my God.
0: I wish I had that. If anybody wants to get me an AI of that, I won't play a lot of AI slot, but I'll play that. Instead, let's just look at some more cable access.
6: Steven, do you want music for this?
3: Nope, this is serious.
6: I could play something quiet and soft.
3: Shh. Folks, I've been putting this one off for way too long.
0: So he's just spinning in his chair, and Jack's like, you want any music? And he's just, shh. You know, it does make you wonder how overprepared is it. I've got one more clip. This is really what the rest of the show was like. You'll see that they have balloons.
8: Oh, boy.
0: So here he is with the regular hosts of Only in Monroe.
9: What was hardest about your health journey?
1: Oh, helium.
0: Okay. Yep.
10: The hardest part of my health journey was being alone.
0: So she beat cancer, and he decided, listen, I applaud the idea of, like, let's have a serious conversation with helium, but I think the execution left something
10: to be desired. I didn't like to be alone for 7 days. I had to be without my family.
0: These two are not.
10: A lot of times I took video of myself crying, so I looked a lot like Alice Cooper. No offense, Jack. Okay. We don't wear makeup. I just, because he's a musician, you know, I don't want you to be still bad.
1: I look like Alice Cooper.
9: Listen, no
10: offense, you gave me shots.
0: Jack. Yeah,
1: no, that was funnier than anything else. I got a huge pop.
0: You know what? You're right. She's actually way funnier than Colbert's.
1: That actually wasn't bad. I will say this. And before I say that, the real Kumia says, I'm Christian Blatt, and I, for $26, I am Christian Blatt, and I have the charisma of blood cancer and the comic instinct of Mangalus.
0: Mangala
1: ordering a medical examination. Is that a N-A-Z-Y reference?
0: Yes. Yes, it is.
1: And I'm here to criticize Stephen Colbert for not being funny. Outstanding.
0: That is great. And you know what? I bet that there's no one in the chat brave enough to send a $27 super chat to put the ball back in EZ's court and make EZ have to sign off.
1: Yeah, I'm sure you're all just face the Philly guy, whatever that piece of shit said.
0: You're all just too big of cowards to send a $27 super chat.
1: Gutless whores is what you are. I cannot believe.
0: I want to spend a few minutes on something that ended up coming up over the weekend on WATP. This was actually the cringe of the week. Our buddy E-Rock passed this along to Carl. This is too important for a couple of old radio whores like me and Eric Zane, though. I think we need to take a look at this. So the morning show on KROQ K-Rock here in Los Angeles is called the Klein Alley Show. I believe it should be the Klein and Alley Show, but it is called the Klein Alley Show. And Smashing Pumpkins frontman Billy Corgan was on the show. Or was he?
11: Phone right now. Finally, better late than never. Here he is, the great Hello. Billy Corgan. Hey.
0: So for our audio audience, we see the two hosts kind of split. And in the middle is a black space where no one is speaking. There's no one there.
1: Yeah.
0: So they're talking. And let's see what happens next.
11: Billy?
12: Good day. Now you have to blame the other DJs for making me late. I'm always on time. It's the DJs that make me late.
0: There's something in the background on, you know, on the way this video was posted. It goes away after this. But
1: Are they hearing what we're hearing?
0: I don't think they hear whatever that voice was. Okay. But they're here, and Billy Corgan pops in mid-sentence, interestingly enough.
11: Here he is, the great Hello. Billy Corgan. Hey, Billy.
12: Good day. Now you have to blame the other DJs for making me late. I'm always on time. It's the DJs that make me late.
11: It's the DJs that are the ones that are messing you up?
12: Yes, because they put a schedule where it's like I have a different call every 15 minutes. And, of course, the DJs go they over ramble. Their time. Yeah. Those crazy coke snorting DJs. Ooh. You know,
11: ain't that the way? Well,
0: okay. So I think the chemistry wouldn't be good no matter how this was done. But EZ, are you noticing something about every time Billy Corgan's not talking?
1: Yeah, his screen goes dark, so you don't see him.
0: Yeah. And the theory that our buddy E-Rock had was the same one I had when I saw this.
1: Can I throw my theory in?
0: Please go ahead.
1: This is material that it's like stock material, and you're like have to talk into it.
0: I think that is possible. I think it's a little bit more specific as to what happened.
11: In that case, we will ramble less to get you back on your schedule. But congratulations on an announcement that we were pretty excited to hear.
0: Yeah, I know. You have a radio voice. What does this guy have?
1: I don't know. It sounds like, you know, those things you have in the back of your throat that dangle? Was that the uvula?
0: Yeah, yeah.
1: It sounds like he has two of them.
0: He might.
11: K-Rock, and usually a funeral is not something we celebrate, but that was some event you put on Sunday.
12: And, of course, our spiritual home out there in Los Angeles. You know, we've had so many great experiences in Los Angeles.
0: So did it sound like he was answering what
1: No, this must be AI or something.
0: Okay, so no, it's not AI. I guess he missed the window where he was supposed to be on. And my guess is that a producer asked him questions and recorded it. But obviously you don't want to air it with the producer asking questions. So take a closer look at the two hosts as they are doing the Q&A with Billy Corgan. They're kind of there was the old Limbaugh, they're clutching onto their papers.
8: And before that, you've been wanting to do something around melancholy for a long time, and it didn't work out for why now? I mean, of course, the anniversary, but why didn't you do this sooner? Why weren't the stars aligned then?
12: That's a great question. You know, a lot of times.
0: There was a great question asked by someone else.
12: Times when it would come up, people would want us to play.
0: His answers actually don't matter. So here's the thing, too, is I think that they knew. I don't know why they post the video of this. Just cut the audio together, and I don't think anyone would notice or think
1: twice. No, they wouldn't.
0: They want the views. They're like, no, we got to put it out on social media. So they take a step that I think is entirely unnecessary here.
8: With the, go ahead.
12: One thing I just want to add, and I'll.
0: So they kind of fake her getting interrupted, and
1: is that what they did?
0: Yeah, yeah.
1: Because that seemed somewhat natural.
0: Well, it's yes, and I did probably trim the clip a little too close, because he finishes talking and she doesn't seem to have anything.
8: Fine. With the. Go ahead.
12: One thing I just want to add, and I'll be brief.
0: So the notes are probably like, oh, he interrupted me.
1: Right.
0: You're the producer. So we have to get it in there. So let's kick it to the crowd who may have seen this or heard this over the weekend at WATP. I want their feedback.
9: Extraterrestrials. Strange phenomena. Missing persons. Lost continents. Myths. And monsters. We examine these mysteries to determine, are they bullshit or not?
0: I feel like this is a bullshit segment that they're doing there.
1: So that you think that he wasn't actually live when they did that?
0: No, I do think he recorded this specifically for K-Rock because he mentions a few like LA-centric things,
1: sure,
0: which isn't worth trying to prove the point. Just take my word for it. You could, but anybody who wants to watch 12-minute clip of Billy Corgan on the K-Rock website, please go find it there. It's what both E-Rock and Carl seem to pick up on is that they're going out of their way to make it seem like it isn't, when the easiest thing to do is not post the video version, because
1: basically they're like outing themselves by showing this Frankenstein interview that probably, this is what we're discussing, is probably the most interesting thing of that entire interview, because you know that they're asking him all these stupid bullshit things that nobody gives a fuck about.
0: No, like, he's not even going to play the whole album in concert. He's going to do like an hour of it. I'm like, okay, well then what's this all about? So we can move past that for a second, because my favorite part of this clip that I really want to share with you is radio bullshit. You know, you need to have the benchmarks. You know, every Friday at 7:20 you do this, and then at 9:10 you do that. They have segments built into every interview they do, and I think you're going to like the production for it, EZ.
11: Always, we have to wrap up every conversation with not one, but two epic questions for the great Billy Corgan. Here we go.
1: Two epic questions.
8: All right, question number one, Billy.
0: So radio just somehow continues to get worse and worse.
1: Yeah, I mean, radio has kind of moved on from that. I mean, he set it up. He set it up. He said, all right, here we are.
0: Here's our question.
1: And then we have to listen to that shit, which is the same thing he just said. Like, that's going to make it any better. Just ask him the fucking questions. Let's move on behind all the wild intros and bullshit like that.
0: Yeah, just have the conversation. But this is a wacky FM morning show. This was the home of Kevin and Bean for a very long time. These are kind of the, they're following in those footsteps. And I'm not going to make you listen to both big questions, but I think the first one was really worth asking.
8: If there were a wrestling match between Smashing Pumpkins and the Red Hot Chili Peppers, who would win in that wrestling match?
0: Do you want to hear the answer, or should we move on?
1: We got to hear it. We got it.
12: Oh, the Peppers.
8: Why?
12: Yeah, no doubt. They're all in good shape. They all dance around naked.
1: It looks like Private Pyle from fucking Full Metal Jacket.
0: When he was younger, he used to look like Powder, who you referenced earlier, but you're right.
1: Yeah.
0: He does look like Private Pyle.
1: He's getting so fat that he's squinting now.
0: Yeah, I do think Flea and Anthony Kiedis would kick his ass.
1: The only thing you need to talk about with Billy Corgan is the only interesting thing right now is the Bill Burr incident.
0: Oh, yeah. Was that real?
1: Real or fake? Was it a work? Was it not? Come on. And they, I'm sure they didn't even bring it up at all.
0: It did not come up. No, it did not. So a lot going on in the talk show world. I want to share something that I'm not familiar with this host, but this is a pastor with a very large following, and he was streaming on Twitch, and he was streaming live on Twitch. That word live is very important here. He's streaming from an outdoor cafe, which is where all great content happens.
13: The water that you asked for.
14: Yeah, a large glass of water for my live stream. This is like a kid free sample size.
13: I'm sorry.
14: I'm an adult. Bring out an adult size. No problem. Okay? You're messing the whole video up. There are a lot of people watching. Okay, just delete that part.
15: Can't, we're live.
14: You can't back up like 30 seconds.
15: No, live streaming.
0: So now he was told that, Pastor, we saw you acting like an asshole to that waitress who just did what you asked, bring water. Not this glass. I need an adult-sized glass.
1: Oh, he's no.
0: Being very cunty. So now he realizes that. But don't worry. He's got a smooth recovery.
14: Okay, well, that's an example of how certain people can be a stumbling block to other people and cause them to sin. Like, she caused me to sin and become angry because she didn't get the water right. So that's...
0: Yeah, so Jesus understands.
14: Something you want to avoid, being a stumbling block to others. So that was a good example. Now I'm off. Let's just restart. People are going to restart. If you want to join the next live stream, please join. We're going to start over.
1: Okay, he wants to get it deleted as quickly as possible. All right.
0: Somebody caught that before he got to it.
1: Brave, wonderful soul who did that? Save that. Oh, it's so great.
0: Yeah. And so this is Pastor Shep, I think this is this guy's name. I hope he continues fucking to ass. Not understand how live streaming works.
1: I hope you fucking get AIDS, you fucking fuck. Jesus Christ.
0: All right. On that note,
1: drives me crazy. I hate it. In particular, when servers get treated like shit, and part of that reason, there's a story behind that. My mother was a goddamn psycho when it came to dealing with people in service industries. I ate so much spit and booger from the shit. When I was very little, my mother being so goddamn mean to people, bringing us our food.
0: You and I have never talked about this, but it's the exact same thing that I got in my upbringing. We didn't go out to eat much. When we did, there was usually an issue.
1: I could never figure it out.
0: My mom would always be able to find a way. And listen, sometimes she was right. Sometimes the service was terrible. But she never wanted to leave no tip. She would leave, I don't know, like 18 cents on the table. So it shows that she thought of it. And she was like, no, your service was so dog shit that I'm just going to give you some pennies.
1: My mom off the jump. Hello, can I take your order? And she would go, okay, here we go. I would like. And just this condescending asshole tone. And I'm like, I'm 10.
0: Yeah, you're 10 and you realize like, oh man, somebody's gonna jizz in my hamburger. Come on.
1: By the way, thank you to Cult Film Freak Reviews. Have you watched or heard of Cult Film Freak Reviews?
0: I don't, but
1: they say you need Carl on here, and it's like, well, no, we don't need to get the show canceled or kicked off of YouTube.
0: We don't want to end up on Rumble. Is that what you're trying to say?
1: Right. By the way, did we share our housekeeping matter? Or are we doing that at the end?
0: That'll be at the end. Okay. Yeah.
1: We have a housekeeping matter.
0: We have Carl's
1: fucking shit up again.
0: We have a programming note at the end, but I feel like now I should bring it up because otherwise it's weird if I don't.
1: It's so annoying. You work
0: I'll
1: so
0: mention
1: hard
0: it again at the end. So listen, when we're done in about an hour, you're not going to have to wait so long to catch up with us again. You're not going to have to miss us for a whole week because next week we will be on at our usual time, 1 p.m. Eastern, 10 a.m. Pacific, but we'll be doing it on Monday. It is due to a scheduling issue for the creep off. My understanding is that our buddy Vinny is on the road and he won't be back to Rochester in time for Monday. So he asked if he could do Tuesday.
1: Why?
0: So we're doing a flip flop just for our friend Vinny Paulino. Is that, do I have that correct? Easy?
1: No,
0: or is there,
1: I have a different theory.
0: Okay, go ahead.
1: Just, Carl likes fucking shit up. And so we have to pick up the fucking pieces of that Mongo. And, now the goddamn straw that stirs the drink, we're the fucking Reggie Jackson of the network. You're the goddamn Thurman Munson. Great references.
0: These are great references. you can at least go within the last 25 years and have him be Corey Lytle, but I understand what you're saying. Listen, I like that you're taking on the boss as the only person who's ever dropped their pants and shoved their ass on screen in this.
1: Hey. I didn't get a strike. I did not get banned.
0: Because Carl took it down. He took the episode down instantly.
1: We don't know that for sure.
0: I do because I made sure he did because I did. See, look, I'm not here to make trouble, but you know what? You're the more popular and successful one. So maybe I should try and shake things up every now and then.
1: That's not true.
0: Anyway, we'll remind everybody at the end, but I know how much people like that we don't have a consistent day that we do the show. The Real Kumia says the Creep Off has less viewers than WATB. That's if we're like doing what they call stunting. Like if we have Lucy Tightbox on, yes, more people are going to watch. But the Creep Off is on two channels. So we can barely fill out an audience on one channel.
1: Yeah. You know? Like today is a huge pile of shit. We haven't even hit 90 viewers at any one point. This is what Chad Zumach lives for. He rubs our nose in shit over and over again. These moments right here.
0: No, these are the moments that make Kevin Brennan better than us. Obviously, Misery Loves Company is a better show than the one we do. You know what? Let's try to have 12 people on next week. I just want to see how it goes. We'll put 12 people on the screen, and we'll see how it goes. Chad's missing upper lip. Who's more popular and successful is like, who's the smarter R-word? Yeah, I can say that if you super chat it, but I figure let's not use that word for free. All right. There's a lot of banter going on, and I don't want to get in trouble, so let's head over for some local news.

0: So I waited for a few weeks, and last week we finally talked about that guy on the Tennessee school board who called a high school girl hot. And I really felt like, okay, we can put that story to bed. No, within less than 24 hours of messaging you, God damn it, there's actually more to the story. And now, because she's appeared on camera, there's this version of the original incident where we can see him. I don't want to say he's molesting her, but he's invading her personal space.
1: God, you're hot.
2: You know that? Hey, where do you go to school at?
3: I go to Rocket.
1: All right.
0: So we're getting some information on this. This is from NBC Chicago. Keith Urban was charged after a grand jury returned an indictment for assault and physical contact stemming from the April 2nd incident, which is what we just looked at. And they have, you know, some great B-roll of him just, you know, looking a little dejected and incredibly sketchy. This is, of course, big news in Tennessee. I don't know any bigger news from Tennessee in recent years.
4: Right.
0: You know,
4: right.
0: I mean, how many times can you talk about the anniversary of Graceland? You know, I feel
4: no, that's true. The thing about this guy is I think he's just dumb.
0: He's a slow. He's definitely just a slow
4: idiot.
0: Yeah.
4: I don't think that was sexual in any way. Any of that was sexual. I think he's just a dumb fuck and doesn't know like the right thing to say. Doesn't realize how bad that sounds because he's an idiot.
0: Yeah. Yeah. Because guys who look like him would never put their arm around a 17-year-old girl because they want to fuck them. You're absolutely right, DZ. There's no chance that that's what's here. So the fun part that I wish I'd had last week is finally some residents speak out about this at a hearing.
5: Expected accountability from you.
6: An emergency board meeting tonight. Outrage.
7: This is your community that you're supposed to be serving.
8: That's
7: look at the distraction. You put us on the map nationally. Embarrassed us.
0: At least that fella dressed up. He's got his Nike shirt and a backwards hat. For
4: that's the dad of the hot chick.
0: Yeah, and you can the fact that most of these videos have a split screen with this guy Keith Urban just basically letting himself get shit on is that's probably the best part.
7: Embarrassed us.
9: Nobody said nothing. Y'all just sat here.
7: Cowards.
9: What kind of leadership are you?
0: I do like the piling on because somebody's like, hey, man. And then that one dude's like, cowards.
9: Providing.
6: Urban saying his words were taken out of context.
0: Would you like to hear a prepared statement from Keith Urban?
4: Sure. I love Keith Urban. I'm starting to become, because of the assault charge, which in my opinion, yes, I guess to the letter of the law, that's assault. But I always thought that a malicious, I don't think that there was anything malicious about what he did.
0: He just put his arm around her.
4: So I don't think that he should be charged with assault. And I think it's, so now I'm supporting him. I want him to do that to more children because because I feel that this has now gone too far the other way.
0: Yeah.
4: And so I support this guy and I want him to touch more kids.
0: I think her parents might have smelled some dollar signs.
4: Yeah, I think this is now a fucking catastrophe, bunch of bullshit.
0: Some would say it's a miscarriage of justice, but let's let Keith Urban in his own words.
10: When I mentioned she was hot, I meant she was on a roll.
0: Okay, so yes, you're right. He's a fucking idiot.
4: Yeah, he says she's
0: when
4: on
0: I
4: a
0: said
4: roll.
0: She was hot, I meant she was on a roll.
10: It was nothing to do with her appearance. When you take a couple of seconds out of a two-hour meeting, it can change how everything sounds.
0: I believe it was Chad's missing upper lip last week who pointed out that he didn't believe that she was that hot to begin with. So
4: yeah, she's not. She's kind of a dog, a little bit of a bow wow. So there's no way that he thinks she's hot.
0: That's exactly the reason why they kept her face blocked, so that you and Chad's missing upper lip didn't gang up on this poor girl.
4: Yeah, you know, I mean, shit.
10: And I apologize to her and her family.
11: You're a liar.
6: But
0: love that guy. That's the same guy from before.
4: A liar.
0: He's just like, he's by the other bike and no one thought to turn it off. You're a liar.
6: His statement interrupted by angry shouts from the crowd.
10: The video speaks for itself.
1: Sure does.
4: Yeah.
0: I love that. He's like, the video speaks for itself. And then that lady's like, yeah, sure does.
4: Oh, I missed that. I'm sorry. I stepped on it.
0: All right. Well, it's all right. Hey, we got time.
10: As to her and her family.
3: You're a liar.
6: But his statement interrupted by angry shouts from the crowd.
10: The video speaks for itself.
1: Sure does.
6: This isn't Irvin's first controversy as a board member. According to meeting notes obtained by NBC affiliate WCYB,
0: in 2009,
6: Irvin was accused of making a lewd juvenile gesture of a sexual nature in a classroom.
0: Okay, I'm going to guess which one that was. Was it this? Because I don't think it actually means that I want to jerk. Oh, yeah.
4: Pepper grinder.
0: Keep at it. I just noticed what your name was on screen. Jesus Christ. I didn't read it until wetter than Kyle Busch's lungs. All right. Let's try to close the book on this fucking story.
6: Reacting to a student's remarks, those same records show he apologized and was censured by the board.
8: I'd like to make a motion we censure Keith.
6: Tonight, the board voting to censure him again.
0: So they censured him twice. The fact of the matter is he's an elected official, so they actually can't fire him. He'd have to resign. So I guess there'll be another election in August. I don't quite know why you hold elections other than in November when you're voting for important shit. Why don't you just vote for it all at the same time? Maybe people will show up. But anyway, so I hope we get more. And I hope to find out that Keith Irvin is a guest on the Eric Zane show sometime in the near future.
4: If I'm him, I know I'm going to lose. So I have like campaign signs everywhere of him like hugging children and just surrounded by naked kids is what he
0: Yeah, I guess. I don't want that to be the only local news story we hit. It's graduation season, and in some places, neither rain nor sleet nor snow will get in the way of commencement exercises.
1: Vashti Burroughs.
0: So, we want to make sure our audience understands. I mean, this is like a Noah's Ark level downpour, right?
4: This is intense monsoon type of rain.
0: By the way, again, in Tennessee, this is Franklin, Tennessee.
4: Yes. I don't quite.
0: Let's just say some of these girls might be hotter than other girls. That's all I'll say. All right, so they hold the entire thing in the rain, and parents are like, yeah, could we have moved it inside or, you know, moved it to another day?
4: Yeah, they were mad. They were really mad about that.
0: Yeah, but listen, worse things can happen at a graduation. This is a kindergarten graduation, which you figure, all right, that shouldn't be too hard, but seats are at a premium at events like that.
11: Kindergarten graduation at an Ohio Catholic school needed extra pairs yesterday, let's just say, after an all-out brawl erupted between parents. It was all because of a seating dispute. Take a look at this.
1: Oh, my God!
4: Yes.
11: Is it ever really that serious? Thankfully, students were in a separate room during the fight. We're calling the upper left. Craig Mays, whose daughter was supposed to walk the stage, found himself under a mound of people. Here's what he told our affiliate.
12: We had to go to the emergency room. Yeah, it was a very bad day for my family. Ruined my daughter's graduation. I probably won't send my daughter back there next year just based on this situation.
11: Gosh, whoa.
4: Look at jammas. Look at pajamas. Chick in the red pajamas there. She shows up and she's got something on her feet.
0: Yeah.
4: Looks like something a mascot would wear.
0: She's got like Ugg boots or something. And yes, she's wearing her pajamas. Listen, it's a kindergarten graduation. They're just moving on to first grade. I get it. But I don't know. Put on some daytime clothes.
4: And all those, a lot of chicks there, like the one in the gray who looks like fucking Time for Timer. Hunk of cheese. Fuck me. What a bunch of fat fucks.
0: Yeah, I think that's why the fight was so fun. And yeah, I probably wouldn't send my kid back to that school if this is mostly because I would have to see those parents again. You know,
4: that is outstanding. And if you're there and you have something like that again, and he's just speaking out of emotion, I don't want to send my kid. No, you want to go back because you might be involved in another great viral moment.
0: That's true. What? Who wants round two? You know,
4: that's a great opportunity.
0: Well, listen, I respect that our live audience got over 90, that we've gotten more than $50. We've right around 55. So I am nothing if not a benevolent dictator.

0: 12-inch woman crippler. I doubt it. I really doubt it, because if that was true, you wouldn't need to advertise. Y'all are terrible. This show fucking sucks. Hit the like button. All right. That's how you know it's a good show. I have a bell. So I have a video of a bear incident, but I want to set it up with this is from a Chicago news channel, and they're going to tell us about the story before we get it. You have something to say about this anchor?
1: Yeah, that is a dude.
0: Look,
1: that
0: it's possible.
1: Is a man.
0: It is 2026. Anything is possible.
2: He's been dubbed the Taco Night Crasher, an uninvited dinner guest going viral after turning a family vacation into a very scary situation.
1: Oh,
0: how do you feel about a very scary situation? It's actually not the version of the clip I'm going to use, but she called it very scary. So what do you think of what that man had to say? Sir, you're not funny.
1: I don't know what I was more off put by, his attempt to look female or that pun.
0: All right. Well, let's see the kind of shenanigans. This is again in Gatlinburg, Tennessee. There's a bear problem in Gatlinburg, Tennessee. A lot of Tennessee today. Hit the like button if you're in Tennessee.
1: By the way, I'm going to be there in 1 month.
0: What?
1: We could do our own episode of bear related shenanigans.
0: If a bear mauls you, just make sure that someone films it, please. You know, that's what we need. Or who knows? Maybe a bear might show up during taco night. So the window's open to the kitchen, just enough for this bear to stick his snout through the window. Yep.
1: I'm feeding him. That is the best. Feed him. Feed him. Do not scare him. Feed him so he comes back.
0: So do you think that this is helping? You know, the hitting and he's going to try shouting.
3: Give back! Give back! Jordan!
4: Shut the window. You've got to shut the window.
3: I can't. He's trying to bite me.
0: Does that bear look like he was trying to bite him?
1: They're docile.
0: The bear was licking his lips. Like, he's like, I smell taco. I want some taco.
4: Spray with water.
0: All right, spray it with the sink. That'll work. Nope, you just pissed him off, motherfucker.
1: You asshole.
3: Jordan!
1: Fat ass.
0: I love that it must be his wife who's just laughing at him like, you dumb fuck. You can't get a bear to go away. I'm like, spray it with water. That don't work. All right, spray it with water again. So anyway, I hope this happens to you when you're in Tennessee. Carl, let us know. I just emailed you two voicemails. Good for us. I always like to curate them.
1: Is that good for you or go fuck yourself?
0: I'd like to say good for you, but you're probably right.
1: No, it says I just gave $2.
0: Why did Carl give us $2?
1: I don't know. Do you want to make sure we saw it or something?
0: Probably better.
1: You don't have to give us $2, Carl. It's okay. You know, I mean, we appreciate you. Except for when you fuck everything up by changing the date of the show.
0: Listen, somebody appreciates him, all right? We can decide who it is and it isn't. All right. And listen, I don't want to hear that I only played one bear clip, all right? You know, there's plenty of bear wealth to go around. We got more important things to talk about, and that is politics.

0: there was a shooting outside the White House last week. And there are some amazing, this was during the day. So there's some very different videos to look at in terms of how people reacted to the shooting. Now, I am sure that no one in our chat, and I'm not even thinking of anyone in particular, is going to understand, oh, of course, Christian started with Selena Wang, who is reporting. Well, she's recording. This isn't live. So she's recording something when she hears the shots ring out.
1: The deal is close, only for the two sides to remain far apart.
0: No. Okay, so she hears the gunshots. She
2: recording, though. I love that.
0: No, yeah. Well, I mean, come on, this guy knows. All right, so that was Selena Wang. That is one way to react. And then NBC's Julie Serkin is also recording as this happens. Just looking
3: today, but this obviously comes just a couple weeks after a shooting at the White House correspondent.
2: Oh, she's so, an idiot.
0: Yeah, the internet picked up on that. A little earlier, Calverton's did point out what's on with those Remora lips of hers.
2: Oh.
0: Yeah, so does she clean the glass walls?
2: I don't know what a Remora lip is, but that's a fucked up mouth for sure.
0: Yeah. I think there is that, absolutely. So we appreciated that. There was someone else who was live, and I think the fun way to look at it is just to look at the two we just saw and also the third gentleman who was recording at the same time. Let's just look at the different reactions. And Easy, I'm going to take a back seat, and I'm going to let you interpret what we see here for these three people with three very different reactions to the shooting.
4: What is that?
2: I'm getting the fuck out of here.
0: the Asians are like, oh no, this is like the fall of Saigon. We gotta get under.
2: Yeah, they know what's up, and this dumb fucking Remora lip bitch is, what's going on? I can't believe it. Oh, that's noisy.
0: Because the internet is undefeated, there are a number of videos that have been created around this for Julie Serkin.
2: What a ugly, ugly woman. What a horrible looking woman.
0: There are a number of these. I'm only going to play one other one, but it relates to Stephen Colbert going off the air. So,
2: please make when you smell diarrhea.
0: This is one of the infamous moments from the Stephen Colbert show when they were basically an infomercial for getting vaccinated against COVID-19, the vax scene. So they put her in there. I thought our audience might enjoy that one. So so there's the gunshot. There's a lot of people having fun. And then say what you want about what she looks like in that video, or if you're Eric Zane, talk about what she looks like in general. At least she knows that
2: she's there.
0: Yeah, I know. Well, look at how far away the camera is.
2: Yeah.
0: She says, I'm glad I could take one for the team with SNL on summer break. Thanks for the memes, internet. Hope you'll stick around for the reporting. What do you think about this?
2: That's what you say when you're hurt, when you're offended. Yep. That's what you do when you're buttered. Exactly. you play it off like, oh yeah, I can roll with anything. I got thick skin, but really you're weeping because you're so ugly.
0: By the way, I think you missed this one earlier from Real Kumia. Christian Blart, comedy cop. Thank you for that. I don't want to.
2: Sorry, buddy.
0: Yeah. Well, thanks. Thanks, Real Kumia, who is, of course, not the Real Kumia.
2: No.
0: We always appreciate
2: it. He doesn't have time for this.
0: Yeah, exactly. So I have one President Trump clip. You know, his son, Don Jr., got married over the weekend.
2: Yes, I did see that, and I did see this clip. There's a lot going on in this clip.
0: There's a lot, actually. So let's he's asked about it.
4: He'd like me to go, but it's going to be just a small little private affair, and I'm going to try and make it. I'm in the midst. I said, you know, this is not good timing for me. I have a thing called Iran and other things. That's one I can't win on. If I do attend, I get killed. If I don't attend, I get killed.
0: He doesn't.
2: I wouldn't mention anything about getting killed.
0: Yeah, I know. There's shooting outside the White House, I think, earlier that day.
2: I think if he turns his head too fast, he's going to get killed from that guy's Audi belly button.
0: I actually thought that, you know, they say that can a man get pregnant? And I always thought, no, but that gentleman does look like he's pregnant. That is the craziest Audi belly button I've ever seen.
2: So fucked up. My God.
0: It's a 50-cent piece. Remember those? The with JFK on them? Because it's bigger than a quarter. Yeah. So he's like, he's got all the excuses for why he

0: he does like Ivanka.
1: Okay.
0: I think that's on record.
1: For sure.
0: Yeah. Anyway, so yeah, so I guess that Don Jr. got married and the president didn't get to walk him down the aisles. So
2: I don't think the dad would walk the son.
0: I know. I've gotten married. I know. I'm just having fun. Easy.
2: Did you have two ceremonies? One for you know, like an Asian ceremony, and one non-Asian?
0: No. There was one side at the venue where the white devil sat, and then there was the Asian side.
2: Did your wife wear traditional Asian gear?
0: So we got married. She had on a white people white wedding dress, but then during the ceremony, she went and changed into what's called a chansom. It's the red dress that you will often see.
2: Okay,
0: and you know,
2: did you look like Bruce Lee at all wearing that black deal with the white pants and the black soft shoes?
0: I looked like Bruce Lee when Brad Pitt threw him in a car.
2: Okay.
0: Into the side of the car in
2: great scene.
0: Time in Hollywood. Yeah, that's pretty much what I looked like. But we did have, you know, I know how much, what a fan you are of the traditional lion dancers. Those were at our wedding too.
2: Oh,
0: yeah.
2: So stupid.
0: What's your favorite part? What are you talking about?
2: Stupid Asians.
0: I mean, that's crazy. That's like me nice saying the R word and you having to shrug it off, you know?
2: Oh,
0: God. So I don't know. I don't know. But anyway, so yeah, that's what the wedding was like. It's basically like having Thanksgiving with my wife's family. There's all the white people food, and then there's a couple of great side dishes and other things that, you know, it's like, oh, look, there's sticky rice, and oh, my wife made wontons. You know, so it's like you get the best of both worlds.
2: I didn't mean to distract. I just, sometimes I have questions.
0: Sometimes you want to know. And I'm the only place that sorry.
2: Chicken Boy 323 says good buffet,
0: and I'm definitely easy. Why did you put that one up? I don't even understand why you would put that up.
2: JFK head chunk. Did she serve the cat at the reception? Because, you know, Asians eat lots of dogs and cats.
0: I don't believe that's true. Actually, I've never had proof of that. But it's here's true. One I will put up. Calverton's. When did she put the dragon head on? I think you know that was when we retired to the marital suite.
2: Okay.
0: Disgusted?
2: You slammed the dragon is what you did.
0: I did.
2: Dragon slamming.
0: Well, this seems like a good time to head on over to sports.

0: was a sci-fi.
1: Izzy, do you remember our friend Gabby? Do you remember who Gabby is?
2: No.
1: She has a longer name, and you'll probably remember her right now.
3: I'm up Gabby. I'm one of the Oscar Mayer hot doggers.
2: Oh, yeah.
3: My absolute favorite pun is, if you look, our door opens up like a Lamboweenie. I also like to say, what would you call the Wienermobile if it were underwater? A submaweenie.
1: So, yeah, that's Growing Up Gabby, a friend of the show. And you're like, well, why in the hell would you be reminding us about that? Well, thanks to HotGilf69 on our Discord. 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There's a channel for Who Are These Broadcasters. I believe it's called Who Are These Broadcasts, but you get it. You'll find it. And he shared with me the Oscar Mayer Weenie 500.
2: Oh, my God, yes.
1: Which is a race between six Wienermobiles, Oscar Mayer Wienermobiles. And I don't care about five of the crews, but look who's driving one of them.
4: Weenies are going to be buns out today. Let's introduce yourself, and how are you going to go back to back?
5: I'm Grown Up Gabby, and when it comes to hot dogs and winning the Weenie 500, slaw always belongs on top.
6: I'm at the grill, Isaac, and we won it last year. We're still hungry for another win, so we're going to do what we need to do and come out on top as well.
1: What do you feel about at the grill, Isaac? What do you think he brings to this conversation?
2: Well, so little that I hope he's the next Kyle Busch.
1: Jesus Christ. Well, let's take a look at some of the pomp and circumstance. And I tease this at the top of the show. You have to listen for some of the

0: the jokes that are just so funny you might not catch them the first time.
1: Be seeing all day long, guys. Can you keep your wiener at the front of the pack? Can you time that crucial pass? We know drafting is going to be a big thing here today. Do you want a lead coming off four, or do you want to be in second place?
2: It's all about how you handle your wiener at the end of the day.
0: Yeah, so most of this coverage is lines like this one.
2: In second place. It's all about how you handle your wiener.
0: It's a lot of jokes about handling a wiener, and I have many of them. But let's have a musical interlude, because for some reason, you know, Andy Richter, he was Conan O'Brien's sidekick, also had a show that I enjoyed called Andy Richter Destroys the Universe, and he's... Well, I'm going to let the screen tell you what his title is, but he's here to join a barbershop quartet for the singing of the Oscar Mayer Wiener song.
3: Oh, I wish I were an Oscar Mayer Wiener.
0: Would you like to read Andy Richter's designation for this?
4: Yeah, Andy Richter, subtitle, or whatever you say, Commander in Beef. Uh-huh. Title is Commander in Beef. Good.
0: He is indeed the...
4: Which one's Andy Richter? Is the one in the red?
0: He's the one in the red on the left, yeah.
4: He looks like fuck.
0: I mean, he's not a small man, you know.
4: I mean, he looks like he's 150 years old now.
0: Well, you know, he's not getting younger. It doesn't work that way.
3: Everyone would be in love with me. For if I were an Oscar Mayer Wiener.
4: So much.
3: Everyone would be in love with me.
5: With me.
3: I wish I were an Oscar Mayer Wiener.
0: So he has to do the choreography. Easy, what's your price point to be the commander in beef at the Oscar Mayer?
4: Not much. I would do it for probably, like, if they said, okay, easy, we'll fly you there, wear the stupid suit, sing, $5,000.
0: Okay. Yeah. Yeah. All right. Then. I would take free hot dogs, actually. So okay. I think you drive a harder bargain than I do.
4: Yeah.
0: Let's take a look at the competition itself. And again, thanks to HotGilf69 for making sure that we didn't miss out on this.
6: Dog running high. There's a tight opening there. I don't know if Chili Dog will be able to slide their wiener inside it, but
0: I just want to pause it because I said there's a tight opening. I'm not sure if Chili Dog will be able to slide their wiener inside.
4: Yeah, that was sexy.
0: Oh, it gets worse.
6: As we exit turn one, I think we've got a battle for the lead.
1: They are relishing this opportunity to take home that Borg Wiener trophy, guys. And I got to say, never mind the Brickyard. When you've got six weenies running around the speedway, it's the Brat Yard right now.
0: Huh? It's not the Brickyard. It's the, Brat Yard. Huh?
4: Here they go. 5 miles
0: Brat Yard.
4: They're going like 5 miles an hour. This is bullshit.
0: It is, actually. You're like, well, there's no way anyone can win. Or is there?
6: Overcooked the tires. This is meaty.
7: You got to think there's a beef, though, from that earlier swerve.
0: This is, I feel like there must be like a list in front of them of like puns to try and insert into this.
4: This is the biggest, you know, I wonder how much publicity, like the value this is, you know, they spend for the cars, they get the people there, they do all this stupid bullshit, their logos all over the screen for that long. How much money is changing hands when it comes to this?
0: I think it's a lot, but you do notice the stands are completely empty.
4: Yeah, there's no one there.
0: Literally no one there.
7: Between some of the drivers, it's about to get settled.
6: What an incredible comeback from the New York Dog. This crowd was not a fan last year as New York faced off against Indiana.
4: That has to be piped in sound.
0: It sounds like it's just, you know, people talking, you know, elsewhere. They're not actually watching. I do like that he's excited that one of these weenie mobiles went up to, I don't know, maybe 35. I'm not quite sure. It's hard to judge how fast they're going.
1: But did they get too far ahead? Has that created an opportunity for that three-car train?
4: Did they
1: to
4: get
1: make a
4: too far ahead?
6: Big boos coming from the crowd. Chili Dogs.
0: So this is Indiana, so people hate New York. So the fact that New York's in the lead. I just want to make sure that nobody missed
1: for that three-car train to make a run.
0: I love that he's Australian. And I don't know why. It's just him saying it. Powder their wieners through the corners.
4: They probably recorded this last year.
0: This is the same race footage. Just well, we'll see what happens for our gal Grill 'Em Up Gabby.
6: New York Dog, hanging on.
4: I hope she doesn't earn heart.
6: Who can force the wiener to the front?
7: The gap is massive right now for New York Dog.
6: Who's going to edge it? Corn Dog right at the back. I don't think they've got a chance. Chili Dog's in with a shout.
0: Easy, what do you think's going to happen? Who do you think's going to win? I already know, but you're on the edge of your seat, right, trying to figure out which one of these cars is going to win.
4: What car is she in?
0: Oh,
4: she's in Chili or Slaw?
0: She's in Slaw.
4: So she's going to win. Slaw is going to win.
0: Let's see.
6: Bulldogs in with a shout. New York Dog has to run to the line. Here comes New York Dog. Chili Dog looking to make the move. Around the outside on the run down to the outer bridge. Who's it going to be?
7: Oh!
4: Oh, New York won.
6: It's New York Dog, and the crowd hate it. The crowd are on their feet and furious.
4: Oh, boy. Okay, great. Thanks.
0: Easy, is the crowd the only one who hates this race?
4: No, everybody hates this. The whole chat hates it. They hate us for playing it. They hate you.
0: Well, they shouldn't hate you. I'm just making you watch
4: it's
0: this.
4: Fucking stupid.
0: Listen, won the race, and we need to hear about this accomplishment.
1: Think about it. There's only ever one wiener at the 500. You've got five really broken wieners at the end of this at the checkered flag, but this was the key moment, guys.
0: You got five broken wieners. Come on. Isn't this funny? This is hysterical. Why aren't you laughing?
4: If there's anyone who can figure out a way to take marketing and not make it stupid, you know, that's the secret sauce. That's why Carl got out of marketing. He couldn't make anything that was marketable, not stupid. So, you know, I mean, that's the secret to success in that industry.
0: Well, let's check out more of their marketing.
1: Down the back straight.
7: Yeah, New York Dog just with authority. Absolutely ramming it to the front.
0: Huh?
7: Just no chance really for anybody else at this point. It just, the move came too late.
0: Go ahead.
4: Somebody needs to go rogue and say, oh my God, it's like stuffing two dicks right up your asshole.
0: Well, we did talk about the Commander in Beef, Andy Richter, was there. So, you know, part of that appearance fee, maybe $5,000, maybe a little more, is having to do the post-race interview.
5: It was pretty thrilling. I unfortunately was rooting for Corn Dog because I've been accused of having a stick up me too. It was really fun. What did you think?
0: Well, you had to laugh at that joke because this chick here was not going to laugh. All right. Well, I'm going to give you the final word. Oh. Words of wisdom on the Oscar Mayer Weenie 500.
7: It's two hands. You have to do whatever it takes to put your wiener at the front.
8: Never was a truer word said.
0: Never.
4: That's it?
0: Yeah. Come on. This is all fucking great. I don't know, Easy. What's wrong with you that you don't realize how great this competition is and the hysterical commentary that we got? What am I missing that you see that is something completely different?
4: So, I don't know. I just don't feel good. I just feel like I ate AIDS. It's everything about it is just painful to me.
0: Do you mean the weight loss drug from the early 80s called AIDS?
4: I meant actual AIDS. Like if I had a bowl of AIDS.
0: Yeah, the immunodeficiency syndrome. Oh, well, you know, it seems like a perfect transition because speaking of AIDS, this was a clip that you sent to me just a little bit before the show started. And this is from the Rams, Jared Verse. It's spelled Jared Verse, but I'm pretty sure his name is Verse. And he's been criticized for his reaction to a reporter named Ruba Wilson. And I don't know. Let's see what the chat thinks about the way that Jared responds.
9: Puka. I don't know where he went. I'm beating the hell out of Puka.
10: You think you could take him?
9: I'm beating Puka. I'm beating BY. I'm beating everybody on the Rams. I ain't gonna lie.
10: We love a confident daddy.
9: I'm beating everybody on the
10: What happened? What are you talking about? What's going on?
9: What the fuck just happened?
0: Do we need to describe the person asking the questions for her audio audience? Because you might have an assumption when you hear that voice. Yeah. But this
4: football
0: looks like
4: guy is just being silly about whatever, talking about how he's going to hammer his own players. And
0: yeah,
4: and this person interviewing him was born a dude, has a mustache, dresses as a woman, talks very feminine. And
0: I think if you don't want a reaction like that, you probably shouldn't say something like that.
10: We love a confident daddy.
0: You're like asking for him to be uncomfortable. I think that's the intent.
4: Right.
0: By the way, which Wayans brothers is this? I don't actually remember which one this was. A confident daddy. And he's very uncomfortable.
4: I would be uncomfortable if it was... I think he's more uncomfortable at the sexualization of all of this, and it doesn't matter if it's a man or a woman dressed as a man or a man dressed as a woman. I think this guy is just like, wait, what the fuck is that? That's all he's saying. But man, everybody went crazy on this dude. They're hating him. They're like demanding an apology. What a bunch of bullshit.
0: It's so uncomfortable to be like, we love a confident daddy. What are you even saying? Like, we're talking about football.
4: I mean, I don't care that whoever is doing the reporting did that. I think it's hilarious. I think his reaction is hilarious, and that's where it ends.
0: No, it's all funny, but don't be surprised at his reaction.
4: Yeah, of course.
0: Because he turns to the camera and he's like, we love a confident daddy. By the way, next time that EZ has to miss a week, I'm going to reach out to Ruba Wilson to sit in. So everybody get ready for that.
4: Yeah, I think that the whole bit is funny. I think that really is. And
0: people, the whole back and forth is funny. Yeah.
4: Yeah. People don't understand that this shit is just a joke. Like, kind of like, you know, the fuck, we talked a little bit about the roast to Kevin Hart.
0: Yeah.
4: And of course, every time this happens, but it seems to be getting worse, Chelsea Handler get going so hard on Tony Hinchcliffe and
0: Shane Gillis. Yeah.
4: Yeah. I was going to say, what's the other fucker's name? And they're both massive, massive stars. And then who's the other one? The guy from Saturday Night Live. He was all pissed off, too. Does Weekend Update. Michael Che. Is that his name? Michael Che?
0: Michael Che is one of them, and then Colin Jost.
4: Yeah, was writing about black white. It's all Colin fucking comedy. You
0: Colin Jost is the one that if you saw walking down the street, you wouldn't make sure your doors were locked. I think that's probably a good way to differentiate the two of them. I think they're both very funny. Che tends to get very sensitive. Yes, so
4: people are such bitches when it comes to funny shit. Okay,
0: well,
4: you are.
0: Speaking of funny shit, you know me. I try to remind everybody every week that every mic is a hot mic. And even when you're the coach of a college softball team during a live broadcast, sometimes the mic gets a little too close.
11: Wonderful relationship, those two. And she said when you come to Austin, they tell you,
12: lick my ball sack.
11: You're going
0: to. Okay, we heard that, and I want people to hear it again before they see who said this. This is Arizona State in Texas.
12: Take my ball sack!
11: You're going to compete for national championships as an assistant.
4: Was that her?
0: That coach is the one who said
4: it. Are we sure?
0: I'm fairly sure. Yeah,
4: it didn't even sound like a chick.
0: No, well, that's a pack and a half a day. Chick.
4: And I guess there was like a field mic?
0: Yeah,
4: and
0: field mic is very close, so it could just be someone in the stands. But who doesn't love this?
12: Lick my ball sack.
4: Well, let me just tell you, if I am at any type of venue and I have the ability to be up to a field mic or a court mic, that's going to happen 100% of the time. So whoever decided to do that, whether it was a coach, whether it was a player, whether it was a fan, you have my respect. I love that.
0: A group of Los Angeles Angels of Anaheim fans had my respect because they bought out the upper deck, or at least a couple sections of it, so that their voices could be heard. And I think you're going to understand their take on team owner Artie Moreno just by listening. Now, it's not quite as clear on the in-game broadcast, so that's why I went for the fan one, because it's way funnier that way. But, yeah, I think they feel like 15 years of missing the playoffs is not necessarily something that they wanted. You know,
4: this fucking guy owns a baseball team. He runs it the way he wants to run it. Yeah. And then people are like, fuck you. In fact, can you imagine if he walked out in the stands and said, hey, how you doing? Just to kind of like embrace that.
0: Yeah. When he bought the team, because he bought it from Disney, and he like lowered the JFK and Chuck. They're saying, let's go, Brandon. That's what everyone's telling Artie Moreno. He like lowered the price of beer. He made it so that, you know, there would be like affordable merchandise and things. People liked him, but I mean, that's 20 plus years ago. Artie Lang's memorial. That's terrible, Big Red Tower. Do you know who Paul Skeens is in Major League Baseball?
4: He's a great pitcher for the Pirates.
0: With your boy Scooble on the injured list, he's the best pitcher in baseball, Paul Skeens.
4: Oh, yeah.
0: Do you know who his girlfriend is?
4: Got to be someone attractive.
0: Her name is Livy Dunn. And,
4: her. I know who she is.
0: And she is lovely. She took the trip up to Toronto, and she is all in cheering for her man against the Blue Jays. So there's a quote that we just see that she shouts, let's go, Paul. And you're going to have to watch her. And we will talk about this when the clip is over. So she's up there on the top. And,
4: okay, I'm watching her, him.
0: You should watch her for sure. So, Paul, this is two pitches into the game. And she's just deadpans. But the reason why it's so fun is because, one, she's so hot. But also, I mean, let's just take it through here. Let's go, Paul. And the guy crushes a ball for home run. And so then we get the caption of just fuck. And then she, you know, this guy raises a popcorn bucket. So she looks at her phone because she's humiliated by Paul Skeens.
4: Oh, and, God. I wonder who makes like, more money.
0: Probably her, if I had
4: she
0: to does, guess.
4: She's just posts something to Instagram, and she gets like $1 million.
0: Yeah. When he's a free agent, he'll make more money than her, because she won't look like that anymore. You know, she'll have like a laugh line or two.
4: Yeah.
0: But yeah, no. You drafted by the Pirates is not the way to make a lot of money. So... obviously, they tell you when you have seats. JFK had junk. She's texting the batter. Yeah, that's probably accurate. So when you have the seats down near the field, they do tell you to be careful and be mindful. Last week, we saw that chick who took a ball off the back of her head because she was busy filming something for Instagram.
4: Yeah.
0: You remember that one, right? That's
4: outstanding. That's like I love it when people get hit in the head with baseballs. It's just fantastic.
0: That's like an all-time favorite for our buddy Easy. You know, I mean, you couldn't love that any more than you actually do, you know?
4: Right.
0: And that, so that happened last week. You know, we got to see that. And, well... I don't know, because you like it so much. Let's go ahead. I don't want to see this, but I know how much you like it.
4: But you've got it.
13: Oh, show your clip. Oh, I'm literally going to get the clip. Are you okay?
0: Okay. So that's one of the things that can happen. Another one is when the ball's in play and starting to go foul. Well, this can happen.
14: In the air, down the right field line, and back goes the second baseman, McNeil. We'll have no play.
4: Okay, that happened fast.
0: It happens fast, but don't worry. We're going to slow it down for you.
14: Okay. Into the stands.
4: The guy's in the stands now, the baseball player. Some old bastard with a red face.
0: That's Jeff McNeil, traded by the New York Mets this offseason. And so, yes, and we see a guy who made contact with him.
4: I'm okay.
0: By the way, you see the back of the jersey there. That's a friend we haven't checked in on a while. Nick Ellis Kurtz. That's a baseball player we've talked about a few times on this show. Nicholas Kurtz. Nicholas Kurtz, yes. So here, now we see what happens. McNeil flips. And then his
11: his
0: spikes go right into the guy's face.
4: Oh, yes. There you go.
0: And look at this tough bastard. He's not handling it the way me and EZ would handle it.
4: Yeah, he's an old-timer, you know?
0: Yeah,
4: you get these old bastards.
0: Yeah, and this went so far as to have made the local news there in San Diego. So we'll get a better look at what actually happened.
15: Somebody's got to find this absolute legend of a human being and let me know who he is. Did you see this in Saturday's Athletics in Padres game? Second inning, Jeff McNeil, and I was at this game. We had a great angle of it. Jeff McNeil running full speed. He hits the short wall down the right field line trying to catch a pop-up by Gavin Sheets. And this dude gets kicked directly in the face by Jeff McNeil's cleats. And if you haven't ever worn metal spikes before, these are no joke. The dude takes it straight to the dome. He's bleeding from his cheek. Looks like his ear got cut up, too. And here's the thing that makes this guy an absolute legend. He stayed in the game. Yeah.
0: I'm okay with what this guy is saying, but I hate the way he's saying it. Yeah. Oh, yeah. Yeah, this guy's an absolute legend. Took it off the dome. All right, so we get it. You're a Jim Rome fan. Right.
4: Yeah, yeah. That would have been better, though, if Nick Kurtz was the one who caused all the bloodshed.
0: Well, because then there would be talk about all the violence.
4: Yeah, they'd be talking about that filthy Nick Kurtz.
0: Well, all the violence that Nick Kurtz brings to a public event whenever he's there, yeah.
15: He didn't go anywhere. He didn't come out. He went and got a couple bandages.
0: Yeah, so this wasn't in the earlier clip. I mean, that's probably going to scar at this guy's age. That is such a gash.
4: I didn't realize the gash was that big.
0: Yeah, and they stopped the bleeding. He's got a bandage on his ear. Kind of looks like Trump's bandage on his ear.
15: One point, stayed in the game, watched the rest of it, saw the Padres pick up a 2-0 win. I mean, this guy is tough as nails. I don't know how many people are getting kicked in the face by a grown man in his cleats and staying at that game to watch a dub. Somebody find that guy. Let me know who he is.
0: Okay. I hate all of his slang and all of his casual talk. Like, he picked up a dub. And was that JFK Headchunk who said that he kicked Leslie Nielsen? That's actually very funny. Right. Yes.
4: Let's see. The Real Kumia at The Real Kumia says, I have never even tweeted the name Nick Kurtz. For $2. Thank you.
0: I think my friend Liam might disagree with you, but Real Kumia, you'll have to join him on MLC.
4: Well, I'm just glad that we didn't have a baseball player with the last name of Gerlover.
0: Yeah, that would actually be a real problem, don't you think? Hey, so Carl sent us a couple of voicemails, which I have not heard. What could possibly go wrong? And listen, you can all leave us a voicemail anytime. Just make sure you say it's for WATB like these two people did. I'm going to assume these are both gentlemen, both of these men, because what chick is leaving a voicemail?
4: Yeah,
0: for
4: I don't think we have any lady audience members here today. I know we have some.
0: Sometimes Chaos Queen, Carl's sister-in-law.
4: I don't see him today. I don't see him.
0: No.
4: Heavy sausage today.
0: Yes, the heaviest sausage at all. You can leave us a voicemail at 585-612-1388. Just say it is for WATB, and we appreciate that. Now, I do hope that the audio level is good. So this is the older voicemail, EZ and I hearing this for the first time.
16: This is for who are these broadcasters? Christian Black, I've known you for 15 years. If you asked me a month ago what I thought about you, I would have said you were an angel sent from heaven to make my life a little bit brighter. But over the past couple weeks, I've had to listen to you and an empty-headed, dickless fuck, Eric Zane, disparage the city of Philadelphia and the Italian peoples that reside there. Eric Zane from Michigan, who's never seen a clean glass of drinking water or a broad under $1.75 in his pathetic fucking life. Mike Tucci deserved everything that happened to him. I hope you two get cancer while falling down a flight of stairs. No disrespect. The second I get off my shift at Wawa, I'm going straight home, and I'm going to mollywop my wife in the face with a sock full of provolone cheese I keep in the garage freezer. The beating will be unprovoked and unmerciful. She's got two fake tits like rocks, her father's face, and smells like Marlboro Lights, but she's a good mother, and she loves the birds, and she doesn't deserve that, and I'm holding you two responsible. Be better, humans. Talk to you later.
0: I do know that the outgoing message says 45 seconds, sir. He makes some good points. Eric Zane being empty-headed and dickless. I don't think we can sue him for slander. Philly people get very angry. And listen, I love sharing clips of my friend Hunter Brody Broads. I think
4: That wasn't really him, was it?
0: No, that's not him. That's okay. Definitely not him. Yeah. No. I would be shocked if he's ever seen what we had to say. Well, that one was so good. Let's go ahead and play another voicemail.
17: 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And this is Eric Zane's penis ejaculating, and this is what I sound like.

0: All right, I kind of love that one. So much so that, let's listen again.
1: This is for Who Are You Broadcasters. And this is Eric Zane's penis ejaculating, and this is what I sound like.

0: Oh, so we do get voicemails, and we have one more on deck for next week. I need some production to go with it, so it'll be worth the wait, says no one but me. Well, Easy, because I know what you like, what you react to the best, the things that you always want to see, you were just disparaged in two voicemails. I feel like we should end with this final clip.
1: 3-2, swung on, a pop foul back here.
2: Ow! Ow! Ow! It really hit me. I didn't know it was coming back that far.
3: It really hit me. I don't think anyone was disputing it.
0: No, I'm never going to stop laughing at that clip.
3: It really hit me, as if someone was like, did that hit you?
0: Yeah, it's like, oh, maybe it just bounced off the console in front of you, John. Oh,
3: shit.
0: John, are you okay? Did that get you in the face? Oh, Susan, it really hit me.
3: Oh, God.
0: Easy, we did mention this earlier, but we do have the programming note that we will be back in 6 days. You will see us on Monday at our usual time, 10 a.m. Pacific, 1 p.m. Eastern. And this is due to the travel plans of Mr. Vinny Paulino. We're doing a flip-flop with the creep-off. So they'll be on Tuesday. But here's the advantage that we get. I don't know if you know about the holiday, Eric. It'll be Super Chat Monday. Oh. We don't usually get to do the show on Super Chat Monday. So I will be very excited to be doing our show on Super Chat Monday. And, you know, the thing that's crazy about Super Chats is that everyone in our chat right now is too much of a coward to throw in $27 to make you have to do the sign off.
3: Yes.
0: So I'm going to have to do it. And that's just the way that it goes. But, you know, if somebody wants to surprise us,
3: like a last second one.
0: Last second. You know, and if they want to do, you know, PayPal, Venmo, Streamlabs, Rumble Rants.
3: Horrible last second slur for $27.
0: That's a very valuable slur. 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
0: And my podcast is The Blackcast, BLADTCAST. We've done episodes about this new Lorne Michaels documentary, and we have one about the new Star Wars movie, The Mandalorian and Grogu. Lots of dork stuff, lots of nerd stuff. So you can find that, BLADTCAST. That is all of our time for now. We will see everybody on Monday. And actually, this is not our sign-off, but it is another Super Chat. And Hamilton Burger is very dicey for you to try to sneak one in at the last minute. But on the creep-off, flip-flop means to grape SB. So I'm going to assume that the grape is that word without the G. I'm not quite sure who SB is, but I enjoy the creep off, but I don't think I speak the lingo well enough. Sorry, Hamilton Burger. If you want to spell that out in a poor chat, we can try to look for it.
3: Well, that whole umbrella of shows that are not nearly.
0: Oh, somebody. Okay, SB means somebody. He was just trying to be cheap and not have to use more characters.
3: Oh,
0: so he says, yeah, so grape somebody. See, the grape I got, it was the SB. I'm like, is this some locale that I don't know yet? I know who SJ is, and I think that's good enough. In any case, that is all the time we have for now. We will see you next Monday. And until then, this is Christian Blatt reminding you that every mic is a hot mic. I'm Christian Blatt, and I have the charisma of blood cancer and the comic instincts of Mengele ordering a medical examination. And I'm here to criticize Stephen Colbert for not being funny. Yes, he stinks. See you next Monday.
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1: 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Well, we are back. 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Hello, everybody. 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This is where it all goes down. The boardroom, the board meeting, where we talk about all things podcasting, everything that's been, everything that is, everything that will be. 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Say hello to my friend on the other end, the one, the only Pod Sage, Dave Jones.
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1: No. Well, hold on a second.
2: It shows nothing.
1: Let me see what's going on here. Let me see. Okay, here we are. Debugging the show already. Let me check.
2: That's half the show.
1: We're live.
2: That's half of our show.
1: We're live. I have a GUID. I'm pretty sure I have. You know what? Is it bad if I regenerate the GUID even if I've already done a new one?
2: For the live item?
1: Yeah.
2: No, go ahead.
1: Okay. Did it again. Okay. Save. Publish. Publish. Sending to server successfully. And then I'll just hit this again. 22. Oops. Hold on. 11. Okay. Going live.
2: Sam right. Sethi says we are live.
1: All right. Well, if Sam says it, then we are live. I mean, we're streaming. Hello, boardroom.
2: I agree with that because Sam's products have the most stringent RSS feed requirements in the universe. So I mean, you cannot sneak anything past. Yeah. Even legitimate stuff sometimes you can't sneak past.
1: Although there was something with the payment metadata that was off.
2: Payment metadata.
1: Yeah, there was. Oh, I need to fire up my.
2: For true fans, you mean?
1: Yeah, there was something, and I've been seeing it too. It's like something was, you know, you'd have to resolve the metadata in helipad. Yeah, who knows?
2: Is someone sending invalid data?
1: I don't know. It's amazing any of this stuff works at all. To be honest about it. Oh, let me see. Where's my helipad at? Where my helipad?
2: Okay. That bears repeating, honestly.
1: What? It's amazing that any of this stuff works at all.
2: Yeah.
1: It's the God honest truth, man. I'm always amazed. I'm like,
2: yeah.
1: Yeah. But people get so mad and jaded. Like, doesn't work, me.
2: Well, a lot of things don't work.
1: Yes. No kidding. My first and second marriage being great examples of that.
2: I was restricting my comments to just the technology sphere,
1: but
2: you,
1: sorry,
2: but I mean, that's all, you know, feel free.
1: All right. Helipad is up and rolling, so that looks good.
2: Okay.
1: So.
2: Captain Sweatpants says that tiles.podping.org shows that the podpings are going through. There must be something wrong with Spurlock's bot.
1: Well, the live bot, the lit bot in the boardroom has registered us as live, so that should be good.
2: Spurbot is broken.
1: Spurbot.
2: Yes. The Spurbot is
1: broken.
2: Is that
1: an actual name? The Spurbot?
2: I like it now.
1: How you been, brother? Sorry about last Friday.
2: No, it's fine. Where'd y'all go? Nashville?
1: Yeah, for the big K-Love Award fan weekend.
2: Yeah, which people, a lot of people will not know what that is, and I'm not entirely clear what that is.
1: So K-Love is a ministry. They bought up pretty much every single Christian contemporary music radio station in the country and simulcast one signal now to all of them.
2: That sounds like a thing that happens a lot and is never good for anybody.
1: Yeah, well, exactly. It's removed all local radio, which is, you know, why there's, for some reason, I have a feeling that someone's trying to do something about that. What is that company called? Yeah.
2: I know what you're talking about.
1: So they're in Nashville where all the writers are, the musicians, most of them, that is. And so, you know, they're all kind of beholden to K-Love. So
3: K-Love has a concert Friday night in the Gaylord Hotel, the Biodome, which is pretty cool because the big ballroom holds probably 2,500-3,000 people. And the sound is good, and they got screens. And my favorite, the words are on the screen so you can sing along.
2: And have a bouncing ball?
3: No. No. Okay. It should, though. That's kind of funny. And then they have writers round tables. You know, the writers talk about the song and the story behind it, which is unfortunately a lot of... Actually, I talked about this with Pastor Jimmy on We Get to Do This on today's show. A lot of it's like, well, you know, my sister died. I got cancer. I backed up over my dog. You know, it's like... In fact, the whole weekend was ashes to beauty. I'm like, where's the joy in the Lord when things are going great? It was a little depressing.
2: That's very 2026, honestly.
3: Yeah, no, totally straight up. And then Sunday they had Levi Lusco, who was from Los Angeles. He was in the music entertainment business and he became a pastor in Montana, of all places. He got a pretty big church there. And he's a young guy, you know, great, great sermon. And, you know, and then of course, Elevation Worship, you know, so, and then Sunday night is the big, award, like it's an award, like a proper award show from the Grand Ole Opry. It airs tonight on TBN. And, if you are into the Kalshi and, Poly market, CeCe Winans will be the artist of the year. So you can go and bet on that right now.
2: Poly market. Former Google employee?
3: No, I was at the show, so I know who won. So you can go bet on it. I'm guarantee you she'll win.
2: Yeah.
3: That's, I'm not actually supposed to say that. We're all sworn to secrecy, but all right.
2: Yeah, but there's no NDA, so you're good.
3: Correct. So it was really nice, but I just completely spaced. I'm like, oh man, we're supposed to do the show. And it was, it was crazy because, you know, we were so busy, but my robot has been working so well on my show prep. And with that, I say so well, because here's my observation of all things AI. I'm sure you have this. It doesn't matter if you're doing code, show prep, editing clips, whatever you're using your robot for, there is very little consistency, reproducibility, and iteration. So if I had an intern and I said, intern, look at this list and make clips of every single URL, the intern, once they figured out how to do it, they would do it. And they'd just be making clips.
2: Yeah.
3: 40% of the time, the robot will go, well, you know, I didn't think you needed a clip of that because you talked about that three shows ago. And so I just skipped it. And, you know, yeah, I know I have Knitter to get the X videos, but it wasn't up. So I decided to just let it go. So that's the consistency part. Reproducibility. This is my favorite. Everybody can do this. Go to your favorite robot and type in, show me a house with a chimney and a cat in the window and a dog in the yard. And then get the picture and then do the exact same prompt and see that it's a completely different picture.
2: Yeah, on a fresh session.
3: On a fresh session. Iterating is my favorite. And you can do this with images. I do it with clips like, hey, could you just take that last word off? And then it does something completely different. Hey, I love this picture. Could you just make your hair blue? Sure. It'll make the hair blue and the sky a different color and the grass will be gone. It'll be cement. So, So the intelligence part of AI is non-existent. So it is a great tool. You just have to be on top of it all the time. And I literally, I have this great little bit for credits. So while No Agenda End of Show mix is running, I say, go into the spreadsheet. And we created a code word, credits, all uppercase. It should know what to do because it has its memory MD files and knows exactly what to do. And then yesterday, it just puts one person exec, all the rest of the associate exec with the numbers they donated and their titles and their jingle requests. I'm like, what are you doing? Nice. Why are you doing that? I'm saying, oh yeah, you're right. No, I have a memory file about this. It won't happen again. Let me take a note of that so it won't happen again. Well, this is bull crap.
2: It'll happen again.
3: It'll happen again and again and again. So this is going to create. So I am more productive. This is completely true. I am more productive. I do spend a lot of my time correcting it, but I'm a lot more productive. I can live more and show prep less. Mm-hmm. It's not going to replace any, it's not even going to replace an intern. An intern would be better at this point and cheaper, because interns should, you know, I would pay $200 a month for an intern to do all the work. Can't find one. So it's only going to create more jobs, and it's everything is vastly overvalued. That is that. There you go. That is your report from Boots on the Ground from Adam Curry.
2: So what? Let me ask you a question.
3: Uh-huh. Do you see these same issues when using robots for coding?
2: Yes and no. To back you up though, first of all, in the financial world, the futurologists and the permanent conference speaker class, they're still infatuated with AI,
3: and they're making tons of money talking about it.
2: Yes, traveling around to conferences saying how AI is the future and it's going to replace everybody's job. But on boots on the ground within the financial world, that is the reality is beginning to set in, mm-hmm. and it is that you give. It's the thing that you most need help with. Like, this is a 150-page document that I need to get some information out of, but I don't want to have to read the whole thing in order to find these bits of information. There is absolutely no way to depend on the output of what it tells you.
3: Right.
2: If you ask some questions about what's in this document, you don't know whether it gave you the right answer. But if you go and check, you can be assured that at least 50% of the time, it's wrong.
3: It's the wrong answer.
2: It is wrong. And I have documented examples of this from people, because what's happening is people who are actually building things with inference, they have written. What people have realized is the inference itself is not enough.
3: I like how you say inference where I say inference. Is it inference?
2: Well, I think I say that because you say that I have to infer, you know, that somebody inferred something.
3: It makes you sound very smart. I'm going to try it. Inference.
2: Well, yes. Well, in that way, it reflects reality. I'm also wearing glasses, a little round glasses.
3: Oh, like Ben Franklin glasses? Cool.
2: Yeah. No, I'm not. So you have to, the reality has set in that you have to build guardrail systems around these things.
3: Sure.
2: And what you really have to do is you have to build software that does the thing you want it to do. Yeah. And then you bring in little bits of inference at certain aspects of the pipeline.
3: Right, right.
2: To do things. If you just give a chatbot or an agent, if you just give it something and let it run, you're going to get wildly different and hallucinated results.
3: Yeah. Yeah.
2: All the time.
3: So the main tool I use is Whisper. And I use it on together.ai, so I can whisper a Rogan podcast and pull something out very quick. I mean, it's amazing, because it just, you know, you're pumping up a huge GPU and it just goes so fast. And and so I use this for clips, and I'll say, all right, go listen to this 5-hour Senate session. Find things that are, you know, on my list of things of interest, and then pull clips. And it would do this with variable success. And then I had this brilliant idea, and this kind of folds in what you're saying. I said, do you test your work? I said, no. I said, well, when you do code, don't you do a test if the code works? Yes, it's called a unit test. Oh, all right. So whenever you pull a clip, do a unit test to make sure that you don't have a dangling word at the end, a little blip of audio. And that really improved it by 100% by telling it to treat what I'm doing as code. And it got...
2: Yeah, that's the only way that any of this works.
3: Yeah.
2: So, like, things like... It's that classic example of why of how an agent like Claude Code can tell you can build an entire like HTML page, but it with JavaScript things running in it, but it can't tell you how many letters there are in the how many letter R's are in the word strawberry. Because there's like it doesn't understand a way. I'm trying to be very careful with my language. It has no mechanism in the harness to test those sorts of things.
3: Right.
2: The only way that
3: you have to tell it to do a dictionary lookup to test it.
2: Well, because anything that has, if you're asking a question that the agent doesn't already know a pattern of language for, then there's no way that you'll ever get out of the model that thing that you want. So what you have to, the only way it can work if you and get it right every single time is if you ask how many letter R's are in the word strawberry. If it builds a Python script and actually runs code to check the presence of the number of the letter R, that's the only way it works. And it's not doing that all the time because it's too costly. You can't.
3: Yeah, I got no time to build a Python script. I'm just going to tell you two.
2: That's why it's terrible at math.
3: Yeah.
2: Because every time you ask it a math question, it would have to go and create a piece of code that runs the math to tell you the answer to the math because it can't do it.
3: So
2: it can't do it.
3: I know you brought clips, and I want to bring you back to them so that we're not just all about the this week in AI. I'm going to ask you a question that I'm going to ask the Book of Knowledge, the same question. And that question is it's a hot topic today. Hot topic. Okay. Because there's an entire industry, the entire podcast industry. I'm reading. No one asked you, no one asked me, no one even asked James Cridland, what is a podcast?
2: You're asking, being posed to me.
3: I'm asking you, what is a podcast?
2: To me, a podcast is media distributed over some sort of open protocol.
3: Ooh, you took the some sort of path. That's interesting.
2: I don't want to restrict it to just RSS.
3: I like that. Shall we ask the Book of Knowledge?
2: Oh, Lord. Yes.
3: Book of Knowledge. What is a podcast?
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3: Did not bring in the open protocol part.
2: To me, that's what the reason it has to be some sort of open protocol, RSS, I would even say if it's just on a website that you can watch for free or distribute for free. 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
3: I'm with you on the distribution, but I'm sure you also saw the big news. 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
2: You're talking about AMP?
3: AMP, yes, AMP. The Alliance for Measurement in Podcasting. Let's see, who was in this? Oxford Road started this up.
2: Your buddy, Dan.
3: Yeah, I like Dan. Spotify, BetterHelp. It's an advertisement. DraftKings. Okay.
2: Shocker.
3: I'll tell you guys what a gambling app is, if you can tell me what a podcast is. 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
2: Yes, my favorite part of this whole thing was they quote emerged from secret.
3: That's how podcasting was built, baby. In secret.
2: Anytime somebody emerges from secret in the world of podcasting,
3: it's bogus.
2: You can go jump off a cliff. I'm not interested in anything you have to say.
3: Rob Greenlee is delighting in all this. In the secret

0: passing are part of those terms. We have hard choices to make here. We are now victims of our success. I also wonder why the IAB is not involved in this group. Well, I'll tell you, because this is not about podcasting. This is about advertising money, and they say so.
1: And that's the thing that I love Rob, but he misses this point every single time. And I remember just Todd going round and round with him on the New Media Show about this. Just over and over again.
0: I miss Todd in this moment. Todd, it would have been so great to have you here. I'm going to kill you. I miss him.
1: He just misses, he forgets, and many people do this. It's not just Rob. Many people do this in the podcasting world. They forget that like 90% of podcasts don't make a dime off advertising.
0: Yes.
1: They just do it for either just purely the fun of it, just for marketing, or just for donations and buy me a coffees and stuff. They
0: send me some pickles.
1: Yeah. Advertising is actually a pain in the butt. You know what I mean? Like you have to bill, you have to handle all the stuff. You got to bill it out. You got to wait months to get paid. It's a thing that a lot of people just don't, unless you're making significant revenue, it's really not worth even trying. And it's so much easier to do Patreon or Boosts or anything like that. It's just got to be, or PayPal donations or anything. Because the advertising route is such a pain. And then you have these, you know, guys coming out of the woodworks, out of The Secret.
0: The Secret. Out of The Secret.
1: Yeah. And then it's like, oh, we're going to tell you how all you need to change podcasting in order to make all this stuff better.
0: I don't even think they're doing that. I think they're just trying to say, hey, we're podcasts and we want some of that podcast budget. That's all this is about.
1: Yeah.
0: You know, we want.
1: Yeah, absolutely.
0: And perhaps it's even worse. I think it's even worse. We're a podcast, but we belong in your new media budget. I think that's really what it, because the real money, the podcasting money is good, but apparently billions and billions. Sure. But the true new media, Google, et cetera, money, YouTube money is much, much bigger. So I believe I should probably ask Dan Granger about it. I like Dan, and we have
1: we should have Dan on the show.
0: You know, that's a good idea. He always wants me to come into, like, hey, I'm at South by. I couldn't actually do it, but I probably didn't want to do it anyway. Like, I'm at South by Southwest. We're gonna have a panel about what is a podcast. I'm like, oh man, I'm sorry. I got something else to do, which I really did.
1: I gotta wash my hair.
0: I gotta go poke my eye out. but that's truly the issue here, is that the podcast people want more money from other new media budgets, but they know, and this is why IAB was not invited, they know that they really don't have a good metric for measuring success. And so I think it's twofold. It's one, how do we come up with a standard way of measuring a podcast? And, you know, by not inviting any other podcast app to the table, you're showing your cards.
1: Well, Paul said that this morning. He was like, the fact that on this secret group, there's only one, the only podcast app that's listed is Spotify. That tells you everything you need to know.
0: Yeah.
1: They're not interested in any traditional podcast app. I mean, even just to make it look better, throw Pocket Cast on there, somebody. But no.
0: Yeah. I'm trying to, did they actually say we came out of Secret? Is that what they said?
1: That's what James said.
0: I'm looking.
1: That may be him being snarky, but that's.
0: I'm looking at his article.
1: He says, let's see.
0: Quietly convened AMP, assembling a brain trust of 12 voting members, voting member parties, to address an urgent need for radical change.
1: Here it is. Brought together by Oxford Road, the group the group, including voting members from Spotify, United Talent Agency, SiriusXM, DraftKings, Libsyn, and others, have been working in secret since last summer. Mm-hmm.

0: driven by what is it calls industry-wide confusion. Both, this is their industry-wide confusion. Both a lack of standardized metrics and disagreement about where podcasts end and social videos begin.
1: Mm-hmm. Yeah,
0: and so this is not. If anybody thinks that what is going to come out of this is some new way to actually measure podcast impressions better, that's not what this is, because there is no way to do that. It is impossible.
1: This is great. The AMP Accords website. It's like the Abraham Accords, only for dumb videos. AMP Accords.
0: Was it signed at Camp David?
1: $1 billion of demand is sitting on the sidelines. It's about the money, which is why leading platforms, advertisers, publishers, and creators have come together to create the first podcasting measurement framework. There it is.
0: Yeah. And it's going to start, I can already tell you, it's going to start with first party data.
1: Yeah. Yeah.
0: That's what it's going to start with. It's going to say everybody's going to have a login, and we're going to, blah, blah, blah.
1: Here it is. The AMP Accords. Is Trump a part of this, the AMP Accords? Three goals. The AMP Accords target the measurement gaps holding podcasting back across open RSS, closed platforms, buying, selling, and attribution. Number one, standardize impression metrics, defining the units that all major platforms can map to. Major platforms. Two, develop cross-platform performance measurement. Buzzword! Creating a consistent attribution method acceptable to open RSS and closed systems. Oh, they're throwing us a bone. Three, define podcast. Agreeing on a universal classification for industry sizing, buying, selling, and measurement. I'm confused. So,
0: develop a cross-platform. Creating a consistent attribution method acceptable to open RSS and closed platforms. It can't do it.
1: No, it's
0: not possible.
1: It's inherent. Thank you. Follow the AMP Accords as they go public. Ooh, they've gone public. Yeah, let's get Dan on the show.
0: Yeah, we do, because this feels like a bunch of people who feel like they are very important.
1: But
0: thought leaders, leading platforms, industry experts.
1: You'd think there's a couple of people they could have invited. Not that I feel slighted by it, but it's like
0: invite Sam Sethi.
1: Yes, exactly.
0: He's invite vocal. The Podcast Standards Project.
1: Yes. Why does your voice go up when you say that?
0: DraftKings? Really? BetterHelp. I'm got to keep my voice low now. DraftKings?
1: DraftKings, BetterHelp, yes.
0: This is... Okay. I'm sorry, I can't take this seriously.
1: So let's just tabletop this. let's just game this out, Dave. Let's game it out. Okay. Is there any type of... is there anything the Podcast Index / Podcasting 2.0 group of vagabonds can produce for this group, now no longer secret, that will be of value and help to them? Is there something we can do? Is there something we can provide to them that will help them on their journey from accords to celebration?
0: Yes, we can tell them to stop. That will save them a whole lot of pain. And I'm not even joking, because nobody's going to do this. How many times has this been tried and expressed?
1: What do they really want?
0: Our agency spends more than $500 million a year inside podcasting, and I still cannot tell a CMO with confidence what counts as an impression.
1: Impression.
0: That's Dan Granger said that. Mm-hmm. Television solved that in 1950.
1: Yeah, with the bullcrap metric.
0: they couldn't tell you either.
1: No.
0: Digital solved it in 2005. No, they didn't.
1: 2005, we were still counting hits. What are you talking about?
0: The hit counter.
1: Yeah.
0: Podcasting is the only major medium left where the platforms ask advertisers to take their word for it, and advertisers still do. No, they don't. Radio. TV, all of it works that way. That honor system has to end, and the AMP Accords point to a new beginning. And again, if you look at this from a technical perspective, the only way to get real playback metrics is with first party data.
1: Okay, stop. I'm just, this is, we're just tabletopping here. Okay, this is how we did COVID. Now we're going to do, now we're going to do it for podcasting.
0: That's right. Yeah. Okay.
1: If I'm just throwing something out there. So we have a lot of podcast apps. Spotify actually seems to have trouble. That's why they're going to video, attracting people to use their audio product. If we all had first party data and we all gave it to the Accords, the AMP Accords, would the AMP Accords cut the podcast apps in on some of the money?
0: No. Sorry, I went up again.
1: It's okay. Well, then that is the only way. The only way you could even conceive of making this work, and there's no mention of it, is if you want this valuable data, then you would have to cut the app developers in on it, which I actually believe would be very positive for podcasting in general.
0: Do you think UTA and DraftKings give a shit whether or not Castomatic gets a cut of the playback?
1: The playback?
0: Yeah. If somebody listens to an ad on Castomatic in a podcast, I don't think any of these people give rip.
1: But let's just look at the analogies they are choosing: radio, television, etc. If I have a blog and I put ads on my blog, regardless of what the content is, my blog gets a cut of the money. If I have a television station and I run programming produced by a third party, which I may or may not pay for, my television station gets a cut of the money. If I have a radio station, my radio station gets a cut of the money. But then when it comes to podcasting, no, we're not going to give you any money. This is the core of their problem. If they came out and said, okay, everybody who gives us first party data and there's ads running in podcasts and they're on your app, you're getting a piece of the money, it would happen overnight. You'd have no problem. I think almost there would be some developers who, is it the same thing? Hey, you don't want us to track you for ads? Pay me. Just like YouTube does. No ad, but the model is there. But they're blind. They're blind to the opportunity. If they really wanted this, I can sit in this meeting for 5 minutes. Cut in the app developers. You got yourself a business. It's that easy. And are you really going to tell me that? I don't want to spy my users. No. They'd be going, well, I'll take the money. They're starving. They're starving artists. I mean that quite literally. App developers are starving artists. I think every single one would be like, yeah, okay, I'll do that.
0: The fact that they did all this in secret, to me, I can't get past that. I'm sorry. And it's not because I'm sort of open source, like, zealot. You know? It's just that you can't get credibility.
1: Right.
0: For an initiative like this, when you start it with some kind of secret WhatsApp group, this is dumb.
1: No, I'm completely there with you. I am handing,
0: it's dumb.
1: I'm handing them the solution to their problem.
0: No, I feel what you're saying, and I know exactly what you're saying, and I think it's the right move, and it's exactly what they're not going
1: to
0: do.
1: Everybody who wants to make money is making money except app developers. Hosting companies make money. If they have some kind of ad tech, they're making money off of that. Everybody is making money except the app developers. Every single person. Mm-hmm. And why do people use a certain app? Because they love the app. They love the way it functions. They love the features. You will solve this. You can all, the next accord can be a party. Break out the champagne, people. We've solved it. Dan Granger. Hello, Dan Granger. Listen to my voice. Cut the app developers in on the ad spend and you will have exactly what you want. End of message. End of message.
0: Not happening.
1: Well, you say that, but why is it? Why? App developers, raise your hand.
0: Because look who's involved. Because look who the members are.
1: No, but
0: SiriusXM, Spotify.
1: They're
0: not gonna. They're not gonna cut anybody in on that.
1: No, wait, what do you mean they're not gonna cut? Listen, if you're hosting and you have an ad network, you're already cut in. If you're hosting,
0: they are.
1: Yeah,
0: if you see that, because they run the ad, networks and the app.
1: I can literally run the numbers and show you that it would be accretive to their business if they cut the app developers in.
0: But they don't care.
1: Yep, they do care. They want this.
0: That would be like Google saying that Firefox needs to get a cut of all the ad revenue that comes that served from Google's ad servers.
1: Well, now
0: they're not going to do it.
1: Now this is a very interesting case. Apple gets a huge amount of ad revenue for sending stuff to Google. I think it's apples and oranges. This you saying they're not going to do it is probably the default correct answer. But if they did do it, table topping, remember.
0: Lab 257.
1: we're just gaming this out, baby. Red team. If you cut the app developers in, the problem would be solved overnight. And everybody would have the same metrics. It'd have better metrics than you can even imagine. There would be upsell type metrics. Hey, log it. You could even, the app developers could cut their customers in. I can see the ecosystem right in front of my face. And I think app developers have moved beyond the, I just want to be the neutral. No, you're starving. So why wouldn't you? You know who doesn't care? Users actually don't care. Users get tracked and monetized everywhere except on podcast apps. Everywhere else, you're monetizing. People are monetized by apps and by websites and by computer operating systems. But the users actually don't care anymore. So why don't we all join hands? I agree with that. And let's jump in. It's now called the Atom Accords. And
0: is Netanyahu going to be signing this?
1: Oh, you had to take me there, huh?
0: I mean, if it's called the Accords, I mean, come on, that's only a Middle East thing.
1: We will open the straits of podcasting. If you join the Atom Accord,
0: the oil will flow.
1: It will flow like money, like black gold, I tell you.
0: That's the way you sell this thing. You come out of secret and you say, we're going to reopen the Straits of Hormuz, but we just need all the podcast apps to give us first party data.
1: I'm telling you.
0: Yes.
1: That's it. And I just want a show of hands. But you know what? Screw that show of hands. Boost in. Let me know if you're an app developer. Yeah. Would you give first party data for a cut of the money? Let's see. Sam Sethi. 777. Do you recall our conversation on podcasting 2.0 about reverse sats? I think with splits, you can pay the app dev, the podcast, and even a small amount for the listener. Then everyone wants to hear ads. Yes, I recall. Yes, I understand. No, that is not the way the Atom Accords are going to work. Straight up, Sam Sethi, boost me back. If you gave first party data to the advertising agency and you got paid, you got, 10% or 15% or 5% of the ad revenue, would you take it? You are the most commercial minded guy I know. Make your choice wisely.
0: Okay, let's just wait and see what he says.
1: We'll wait until he comes back. Okay. And, you know, Martin's out there listening. Mitch is out there listening. Everyone's out there listening. Why don't we Franco, why don't we bring in Mike and see what he has to say.
0: I wonder what he says.
1: Yeah. Yes. Ladies and gentlemen, welcome back. He's been on the boardroom before, I think. Yes, I'm sure he has.
0: Sam Sethi with a ceasefire violation.
1: Welcome back to the boardroom from Blueberry. Hey, everybody. It's Mike Dell on the microphone.
2: Hey, how's it going, guys?
1: All right, boy, Mike.
2: I had all kinds of comments, and if I was recording them, it would be an interesting subtrack.
1: Well, we're sorry. We're sorry. We completely forgot about you. We're in our own little world. Mike, tell us exactly what you do at Blueberry.
2: I am the VP of operations, which basically chief bottle washer and do a little everything. You know, we're a small team. No, great.
1: So we would Blueberry has ad networks. You have ad monetization systems in place. What do you think of the Adam Accords idea of cutting in the app developers on the ad spend if they deliver first party data?
2: Yeah, you know, they're giving data, they should get something in return for it. But on the other hand, how much data do you actually need? You know, if I do an ad on somebody's podcast, I'm going to measure it by how much did I sell because of that ad, not how many people listened to it or skipped over it or ignored it.
1: Coming in with 3.7s on the SAT, Sam Sethi says, survey says, hell yes, I'll take the money. Exactly.
0: Of course. That's just spoken like a true Sam.
1: He Sam now Sam. Takes a seat at the right hand here in the Adam Accords. I'm really getting out there. I got to be careful what I'm saying. Yeah. Lightning bolts are in the air. But it's really that simple. It's that simple. I think it's actually a great idea. They should do that. Stop monkeying around. Stop circle jerking with meetings. All right, who's going to do the coffee and donuts next time? No. Put it out there.
0: This is the kind of thing that podcast people have loved for so long, is to have like nonprofits and steering committees.
1: Oh, yes. Everyone grab the wheel. What could possibly go wrong? Steer the car. Yeah, exactly.
0: And like we need a... You know, we need a foundation for so and so. We need and all that stuff evaporates.
1: I think you're wrong. DraftKings would love to know exactly how many people heard their ad and their location and what app they were using and their operating system. Were they walking? Were they sitting down? Were they sleeping? Were they in bed? And, you know, for a little extra Benny, I want to know who they are. You know, I'm sure people will give that up. That's your reverse SAT, Sam Sethi. Hey, if you give me a login and you give me your name and some details, I will give you 5% of my 5%. This is America. This is how we operate.
0: DraftKings is probably not a great example because they would have the immediate vested interest or somebody like Polymarket, they would immediately just monetize that information with like bet on how many people listen to our ads in a
1: Now you're just being funny. I have delivered a solution for the podcast industry that held meetings in secret.
0: No, I believe in the Adam Accords. I will be the ambassador,
1: yes,
0: for the Adam Accords. I will gladly go with like some sort of, you know, tribute.
1: Yes,
0: to whoever, but they will not talk to us.
1: Mike, would you
0: we like are not welcome?
1: Mike, would you like a title in the Adam Accords?
2: Sure. I'll take anything. Yeah.
1: Well, there's your answer, everybody. It's very simple. We don't have to have any more conversations or meetings. The top podcast apps will all take your money. It's that simple. And the users will be even happier for it. Hey, we're going to promise them to give them the right ad at the right time.
0: That old yarn. Yeah. And your fridge will order your milk. Sure.
1: But and I actually have this on my list. I heard the surprising story that the BIPOC podcast creators has closed. Because
0: I heard about that.
1: No one gave him money anymore. And the money they got was to enter into podcast awards. Are you kidding me? This is nuts. So, yeah, once DEI folded, your money went away. It doesn't mean that podcasting is racist, or that we don't love you, or that you're not welcome here. It was a virtue signal to start with. The whole thing is just duh.
0: Sir Spencer said, he said they're not looking for, they just want confidence. They aren't looking for saying something true. They're looking for saying something with confidence. That sounds to me, that is such a insightful thing to say, I think.
1: Well,
0: that has connotations for our entire, I think that.
1: Well, it's true.
0: For everything today.
1: Yes, but that's what Nielsen has always been. It's confidence. They came up with a metric. Everyone agreed on it early on, 1950s. I'm like, okay, that's it. We don't question it. We don't say it's no good. We don't compete with it because it works for everybody. So yes, it's confidence. And the Atom Accords will deliver mega confidence and upside you've never even thought of. Stop circle jerking, you people. Dan Granger, call me. Slide into my DMs, baby. Let me talk to your group. I will represent all the independent podcast apps except for Overcast.
0: No, they're gonna. No, if you talk to the Abraham or whatever their accords the are called, accords. The Amp Accords. If you talk to the Amp Accords, they're gonna say things like they did about you and the Podcast Standards Project in the room. They're like, everybody was in agreement except Adam, who was heckling.
1: What? That happened? Saying,
0: don't do video.
2: That happened. Somebody's got to heckle, you know.
1: Was that in a report? Was that in the meeting notes? I missed that.
0: I don't know who said that, but I remember a description.
1: Adam.
0: Yeah, he was sitting there saying, don't do video. Y'all are doing the wrong thing. Stop before you go off a cliff.
1: There you go. Yeah. Well, we'll see.
2: Yeah, Mike. The whole video thing, I think, is all about advertising.
1: Yes, you know? It's part of the. It's they're trying to solve. We tried to meet them in the middle, solving a problem that didn't really exist by making video. Oh well, if we do video, then all of a sudden it's understandable. Oh, it's video. It's like YouTube. Yeah, exactly. No, it's not. It's not because it's delivered differently. You still have the different metrics. Unless you listen to the sound of my voice.
2: Well, some of the platforms are doing the alternate enclosure, which is closer to the free and open. You know, there's some doing it via API. We're kind of in the middle of developing all that stuff here at Blueberry.
1: But you see, the thing is, it's not about open or closed. That's irrelevant. It's about money flow. That's all. You want first party data? Put your money where your mouth is. That's it.
0: Mike, what is Blueberry doing on video?
2: Oh, we're going to be doing the Apple HLS. We're going to do, you know, we'll support as much as we can, of course, because that's what customers seem to think they want.
1: How does that, how does that get measured? How do you measure your HLS video? Is that a different metric than you have for audio?
2: I assume it's going to be very similar because, you know, even with Apple, you know, they're pulling it from our servers, so we'll have the log files on that. So we'll definitely develop stats. It'll now, be similar to what we do for audio.
1: Here's a question. You have advertising products, correct?
2: We have for audio, yes. Yeah, we have audio programmatic.
1: Okay, so you offer this to your clients, your customers, who pay you handsomely on a monthly basis, and then you interface or your company interfaces with the advertisers, the agencies buying the ads. It's probably SoundStack, I'm just guessing, with some other big conglomerate. Yeah, it's
2: It's a third party that does the ad, you know, and we just
1: and you give them the stats, and then they pay you, and then you take your cut, and you pay the podcaster.
2: Correct.
1: Right. So if you had, I mean, it just seems so simple to me. I'm at a loss for words. It's so simple. It's so
0: easy. Adam Accords.
1: The Adam Accords. The Adam Accords. I mean, I've already. It's in stone. It's on two tablets. It's good to go.
0: It's good to don't throw it down the mountain.
1: I'll just make you two more. Don't worry about it.
0: Stone is cheap. Make more.
1: I think this is a winning solution, and we're uniquely positioned to help them do this. And I'm just going to say, I think that this will be heard, and that.
0: But they don't want help because they did it all in secret.
1: No, they
0: do. Tells me they don't want help.
1: Well, no, they're just misguided. They're misguided. No, they are. They're misguided. They're not seeing. They don't see the forest for the trees.
0: Your critical, Adam, your critical flaw is that you are too optimistic. You are not nearly cynical enough and beat down.
2: they're also aiming at the top 5% of podcasters, and however you define that.
1: Which is even dumber. I mean, how many, just your, Sam Sethi, answer this question. How many listening hours do you think that True Fans provides on a daily, weekly, monthly basis? I bet it's a lot. And how many ads are running that you could report back on? I bet it's a lot. Now you add all of the podcast apps together, it starts to get pretty interesting.
2: And you know, the shows that get 100 downloads an episode can be just as valuable to those 100 listeners
1: that
2: you know, somebody like Rogan that gets millions.
1: Of course. Mm-hmm. And once you know, once the user is told, hey, I'm going to give you a widget if you create a login, or I'll cut you in, or whatever it is. You know, we kind of like that in podcasting. We like distributing to everybody, except to the app developers for some reason. And, you know, how many times have we heard hosting companies should support app companies? Man, you know, everyone holds their own. But there's $1 billion of money out there. A billion is a lot. $1 billion.
2: Yeah, well, way back in the day, you know, when we... At Blueberry, we pretty much started, you know, as an ad agency for podcasters. But we tried to sell across a lot of little shows, getting the same number of downloads as three or four big shows. But the ad buyers are lazy and they don't want to... They don't want to keep track of 200 shows.
1: Let's run the numbers. $1 billion. They're saying $1 billion extra money. It says it right there. $1 billion on the sidelines. Okay. We'll help you bring in $1 billion by creating a new metric. That's 1,000 million. All right. So what if of that 1,000 million, we take 10%? Well, 5%. That's $50 million. How many podcast apps are there? Starts to get interesting, people. What if you could make $100,000 on your app?
0: I don't know about this $1 billion sitting on the sidelines.
1: Oh, absolutely. Of course.
0: Like it's just sitting there.
1: No, in a bank.
0: Waiting to be quote deployed.
1: No, like,
0: it's
1: $1 billion of money that's going to YouTube. That's what it is.
0: Okay. You have to figure out the code language.
1: It's $1 billion that's only going to YouTube. And that's why YouTube's in the group. No, this is no good. Those guys suck.
0: Are they in this group? I didn't think they were.
1: I thought they were.
0: Wait, let me go back to the Amp Accords. Members. Okay, members.
1: Yeah.
0: Who's that? Flight Story, Lipson, Oxford Road, Podscribe, BetterHelp, Sirius, XM Media.
1: Oh, they're not in there.
0: Yeah, no, they're not in there.
1: Oh, well, it makes it even better.
0: So this is okay. So this is starting to make more sense. Mm-hmm, okay. So this is Spot and UTA. So Spotify is in this. Spotify and SiriusXM.
1: They want to take money, YouTube money. Everybody wants YouTube money.
0: They want to get the money. Yeah. That's
1: everybody wants YouTube money.
0: Okay.
1: Yeah, you're figuring it out.
0: This is not serious. This is not a serious endeavor.
1: It could be.
0: I bet you they got an LLC.
1: 501(c).
0: Oh, yeah, for sure. But it's not, this is not a serious endeavor. Yeah.
1: Hey, Mike, you were supposed to be on last week. I apologize. I actually invited you the week before. I mean, I'm such a mess.
2: That's okay.
1: That actually wasn't me. That was my robot. Yeah, said, make sure you invite Dell over there. Yeah. By the way, congratulations on the 10% increase in the stock price of Dell Computers. This is very good. I'm very happy.
2: I didn't hear that.
1: Happy for your family. Yeah, they popped today.
0: Congratulations.
2: You know, it's funny. I get email every once in a while because they have the email address mike@mikedell.com. And people call or email and complain about their Dell computer. And I always tell them, well, cool. Just go buy a Mac. That's what I did.
1: That's great. Buy a Mac. Dude, you got a Dell.
0: Yeah. What's your, give me your service ID number and I'll see what I can do.
1: let me log into your computer. Give me a password. Yeah. No, Mike, you had an exciting bit of news, which is not necessarily new news right now, but we do want to have you promote your wares.
2: Yeah. Brendan from Podpage and Blueberry got together and decided that Blueberry sucked at making landing pages that weren't WordPress.
0: Now, so, who decided that? You or him?
2: No, we both did. Okay. All of us kind of did.
0: It was like, mutual.
2: But, well, you know, we had started on making a competing product to Podpage. And the further we got into it, says, this is hard. These guys do it good. Brennan reached out to me first, but I was real close to reaching out to him and we said, hey, let's do a deal. So now if you're a hosting customer at Blueberry, you have a choice. You can use PowerPress and do a WordPress site, or you can do a pod page and you get that, you know, get the free basic, decent looking page from Podpage just by having a Blueberry hosting account.
1: Do you mind if I ask you some business questions about this? Cause just out of pure interest.
2: Sure. But I'm under NDA. just, I'm channeling
1: that was,
2: my inner
1: that was
2: Todd.
1: Good. That was good. That was very good. It actually, my heart stood still for a moment. I'm like, he's speaking to me from heaven. So do you get a benefit if someone converts to a paying customer on Podpage?
2: Yeah, we have a relationship that way where either way, if they send us a hosting customer, we send them a Podpage customer.
1: Excellent. 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I like them very much, and I pay a lot of money to them to have my own .com working on their stuff. Sure. So it's very good.
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1: Yeah, it's hard.
0: Yeah, I agree.
2: Whereas Podpage, you go over there, you can make it look the way you want, and it works really well. It's just a no-brainer. If you just want a simple landing page, but you want your own .com, that's awesome,
1: And it's kind of the opposite of, it's the opposite flow, whereas with WordPress and PowerPress, you create your design and then you publish. 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It's
2: and we have an exclusive template over there too. Ooh, for Blueberry customers.
1: Fancy. Does it have a little Blueberry logo that goes back to your website?
2: In the dashboard.
1: Yeah, nice. So,
2: of course.
1: Nice. Top but, five of the web.
2: Brendan's been awesome to work with. You know, our dev team and him just knocked it out. This is probably the quickest project we've had in a long time for a major product release.
0: You've been like boots on the ground helping customers with like
1: for so long
0: nitty gritty details of launching their stuff, like in a way that I honestly don't know of any other podcast support person that does this. I mean, you're just like, having phone calls with people to help them set up Word PowerPress. And it feels like, man, that has just got to be the most frustrating experience sometimes, because going to be like working on somebody's WordPress site and they've got 27 plugins and it's messing up everything.
2: Yeah, the worst part of it now is a lot of the WordPress hosts want to upsell you security. Oh my gosh, you got to have your site locked down like Fort Knox. And, and they think that somebody hitting an RSS feed is, that's got to be a bot. Well, let's block that, and it's, it's just whack-a-mole, and there's, and I won't name them, but there are some WordPress hosts out there that I would say, don't use them. So, like I said, WordPress is awesome. I use it on one of my shows. It's great. But I also have another show that I do that is on Podpage. And specifically because I don't want to have to deal with all the possible problems with conflicts and all that in WordPress. Right. Like I said, WordPress is great for those that like WordPress. And, we support that 100%.
0: How does Podpage deal with video? Is that a thing that they're handling yet?
2: Yeah. They have a video player. They take the player from the host. At least, like, if you're on a Blueberry customer, you get the Blueberry player on your Podpage. And we, as for our video podcasts, we have a video player, and they support that. So it's really no different. They're just creating a web page out of the RSS feed, and then you can go in and style it and add pages and whatnot.
0: I'm curious about this, because we had a discussion this morning in our Godcasters signal chat. We had a discussion this morning about stats and attribution and these kinds of things, just going back and forth about things. The web is such a messy environment. You have mobile apps, of course, the podcast apps and that kind of thing. And that's a little more reliable, just because there's so many barriers to entry to do fraud on a platform like that, as far as like click fraud and those sorts of things.
2: Oh yeah. I've been dealing with that with our programmatic.
0: Oh, have you? Okay.
2: Oh yeah.
0: Well, yeah, you can impersonate the user agent of those apps, but to actually get real traffic from an installed app is more difficult.
3: There you go. You're singing my praises once again. Let's get rid of all those stupid browser downloads. Scam.
2: Well, didn't NPR come up with something like this way back when, where they wanted the apps to put in this?
3: That first was party the stuff. An acronym with four letters.
0: Yeah, it started with a R.
3: Rad. There you go. Yep. Radio Audio Dumbos. I can't remember what it stood for. Yeah. Rad.
0: Something like that. Yeah, that's close. Yeah. You're close. I feel like the web though is just really, there's no way to stop a certain amount of ad fraud and playback fraud. But how do you deal with that on something like Podpage if you're selling ads against it? Do you just discount a certain amount of the traffic that you're unsure of? I mean,
2: yeah, I'm not sure how they do web analytics over there. But the any of the audio advertising is going to come from Blueberry. So
0: I really meant on like on your side, there's got to be a certain amount of traffic that you can't confirm one way or another if it's legit. How do you deal with the gray area traffic?
2: Yeah, we have quite a filter system in our stats we block bots and we'll see something, look at this, we've got 40,000 downloads from Chrome in New York. Okay, well that's obviously something going on there. It's a constant thing. We've got one of our devs, that's basically his main job, is to monitor that stat system and block bots. And
0: okay, it's good to hear you say that, because I keep thinking that, just from a when I say it's good, I mean from just a personal level, because I'm like, I think sometimes that I'm okay, am I missing an easier way to do this? Because blocking bots feels like literally a full-time job.
2: Yeah, it's a whack-a-mole thing. You know, there's right. they come up from time to time. You know, it's like I've been dealing with the programmatic, and you know whether do we pay this person? You know, they have they uploaded 10 episodes in one day, and then it's constantly getting 5,000 hits a day or 5,000 downloads a day. Okay. And then I'll send an email and say, hey, this doesn't really look legit. And all of a sudden, psh, no traffic.
0: Yeah. Right. Yeah. It just disappears.
2: Yeah. They just disappear. And, you know, we used to have a free trial, you know, where, oh, for a month, you don't have to give us a credit card or anything. You can spin up a podcast. Well, they'd spin up a podcast, sign up for programmatic, and then hit it with a bot farm.
0: Right.
2: And, you know, so we had to get rid of that free trial thing.
0: So you did get rid of the free trial. Interesting.
2: Yeah, there's a promo code free trial. So if you ask, we'll give you the promo code. But, you know, but you have to put your credit card in now. That was the differentiator.
0: I got you. Now, because that, I know that's been a big back and forth discussion that happens in a lot of the hosting world is how lenient can you be? Because I know a lot of hosts feel like, well, if I get rid of my free trial period, then, you know, it is going to hurt my sign up, my conversions and these kinds of things. But it sounds like y'all thought the trade-off was worth it.
2: Yeah. Free is a lousy business model for what we're doing for one thing,
0: sure.
2: Look at the Anchor when it started, there was so many, they weren't fake or whatever, but there was, you know, Hello World and that was it. Mm-hmm. And, you know, we just don't want to deal with that, but we have a pretty low bar of entry. So, people want to try us out. We're pretty easy going that way. You know, if it doesn't work, it will help you move.
3: Well, how is the company PT?
2: PT?
3: Post Todd.
2: Oh, yeah. Okay.
3: Because we're doing good.
2: The thing was, you know, he was kind of our vision guy, you know, and definitely he had his hands in a lot of what we did. And so, you know, we've all kind of stepped up and took over certain parts of it that he did.
3: Here's a question. And it's just a question because it's a question. Were there like issues like passwords and stuff that nobody knew how it worked because Todd was in charge of it?
2: Not as much. We have Todd's son on staff. He's one of our developers. And of course he had access to all that stuff as well. Good, so that,
0: hell, you know, like a, you're like a continuity question. Kind of.
2: Yeah.
3: Government cog.
2: Now, the other thing is, you know, we have implemented a lot more of that, you know, cause there are people on staff that are the only ones that do a certain thing. So now we're definitely cross training and, for payroll, we've got now three people that can do payroll where, before that we only had one. It wasn't Todd. Yeah. But, you know, you got to, you know, in a small outfit like that, you got to be careful with that kind of stuff. And we have, a shared OnePass account, OnePassword account that has a lot of the company related stuff in it. Mm-hmm.
0: These are uncomfortable but important discussions for small businesses.
1: You absolutely know? Yeah. True.
0: Because a lot of the hosting world is very small. I mean, there's a lot of people who are one man shops, two man shops, three man.
3: Dude,
0: I mean,
3: when Dvorak went in for his double bypass, there was some panic.
2: Yeah. Of course.
3: No one knew how to get into anything. Like, what are we doing? Can't send out the newsletter. Wake him up.
0: I mean, like one day I'll send you the passwords for the Lenovo.
3: You're never going to send me that. One day I'll put all my servers on the Godcaster account. But when Tina sees the bill, she'll be like, hey, what is all this?
2: Yeah. I guess one of the other things that's changed at Blueberry post Todd is we're now focusing more on what we're good at and what we're interested in doing versus trying to do everything.
1: Right.
2: So, you know, this Podpage deal was just one of those things. We're not particularly good at web designs. So, you know, why don't we give that to somebody that does it for a living?
1: Good idea.
2: And focus on what we're good at. You know, we've got a couple other products that are going to get shipped out to different places. And because, you know, I don't want to be in the business of worrying about what font is on somebody's landing page.
3: You know, I sent a buddy of mine to you guys for your YouTube to podcast feature. Yeah, yeah. That is so good, man. I love that.
2: Yeah, and we're really going to be pushing that a lot more because there's a lot of YouTubers out there that their stuff would be great on audio.
3: It's so good because my friend, he was like, I'm going to do a podcast. I said, what are you going to do? I'm going to get it on YouTube. And I'm like, oh, okay, here we go. Now I got to talk about this again. And I said, do me a favor, sign up for this. And he did. Yeah. And so this is called 10,000 Miles, Vic Pepe. Yeah. And I always get the podcast. I'm so happy because I've known Vic since I was, 26. Yeah. I don't need to see his face. Yeah, I don't need to see his face. So I just want to listen. To you. And it's easier for me. And he's so happy because it's set and forget it. You know, he sees a charge once a month. He's like, oh yeah, that's for Adam. But I think actually he's doing quite well. I think he gets a lot of downloads.
2: What's nice about the Vidtapod thing is
3: Vidtapod,
2: for the users, like I watch a lot of YouTube. That's probably my, if I say I'm going to watch TV, chances are it's going to be YouTube on the big screen, but I'm not talking about watching a podcast. I'm just watching a YouTube channel.
3: Yeah.
2: And there's some of them that, I'd like to really watch this hour-long video, but I don't really have an hour. I'd rather have it on my phone, stick the earbuds in, and go do something else while I'm consuming this content. And, that's the selling point. Plus, distribution, you're just on YouTube. If you're just on YouTube,
3: that's right,
2: you can distribute to 125 or more other apps.
3: Yep. Is that how many there are? How many? 125?
2: That's the best I can get. I've been trying to figure that out. But
3: that's a lot.
2: About 125 ways to listen to an audio podcast.
3: Wow. That's pretty good.
2: And then there's a certain subset of those you can actually watch video, but I'm not the demographic to watch long form video on a phone.
3: I just before we're going to run out of time pretty soon. I want to welcome Leo Laporte to Podcasting 2.0.
0: Welcome,
3: Leo.
2: Wow.
3: Yeah.
2: I heard he did chapters on something.
3: Chapters. Yeah. Yeah. Doing chapters. That's right.
0: Chapters, transcripts.
3: Said he never would do it. Never be a part of that Curry group.
0: Person tag and the funding tag.
2: Well, you're fringe. Boom. Come on, we're fringe.
3: Fringe. Rob. I'm happy he's doing that, and I hope that certainly the funding tag, I hope that helps him. I hope that does well for him. Dave, did you want to do anything with these clips you had, or you want to push those to the next show? What do you want to do?
0: We can flip it over to the next show. That's fine.
3: Okay.
0: Yeah, that's not a problem. That's fine. We can do that next week.
3: Okay. I'm just looking at the time. Shall we thank some people here? And then we'll have a few more minutes left with Mike.
0: Yeah, sure. Sounds good.
3: Sam Sethi actually comes in and says, we serve thousands of listening hours per week. We stream all MP3, MP4, or HLS content. We can then measure the actual plays, total listen time. We also know if an ad was played and for how long. We have first-party data for all apps. He's looking at this from a hosting perspective.
0: I always forget. They're double. That's happening a lot, Mike. We're seeing apps becoming hosting companies.
2: Yeah, there's all kinds of competition coming in, and I guess I understand it.
3: If you have both ends of it, that's even better. If you have an app and you have hosting, you can do even more.
2: Yeah, one time we were thinking about making an app.
3: I'm going to make you guys so rich. I'm going to make you all so rich.
2: Well, good.
3: Just stick with me. Stick with the Adam Accords. Success will bring us together. Let's see. We had Martin Lindeskog with 1776 as Freedom Boost. Laissez-faire. Let the market decide. I will continue podcasting without regular ads. I have no problem listening to ads or skipping them, but I will not be joining the secret group. You're welcome to join the Atom Accord. It's going to be fun. Dreb Scott with 123, 321, and 1234, all with test boots. And he says the bat signal has been received. We have Amsterdam Boomer 751 coming in with 91 sats from Fountain. Miss you guys. Hope you're back tomorrow. Well, here we are. And then thank you, user 940-187-34-888-8328 of Fountain. Change it. For your $64.97, probably about $65. The Fountain is doing weird with their numbers. I'm not sure what they're sending out weird numbers. But I'm sure this 91 sats was probably 100. I'm not sure why that's happening.
0: Fuzzy math.
3: I don't know what it is. And then I hit the delimiter. So, Dave, what do you have on your list?
0: We got some PayPals here. We've got Timothy Voice at $10.
3: Thank you, Timothy.
0: Appreciate it. Here's a one-off. Here's a $61.64 from Patrick Bomer.
3: Ooh.
0: I onboarded way back by a mention from Adam, probably on No Agenda, since I learned a lot and like to support your good work.
3: Ah.
0: Love the technical exploration Dave does, too. Patrick Bomer, it's B-O umlaut. M-E-R. Even the Dutch government can't do it right.
3: Boomer.
0: Pat, how do you pronounce it?
3: You don't. You just say, hey, Patrick, how you doing?
0: Okay. Thanks, Patrick. For sure. Let's see. Oh, Buzzsprout, $1,000.
4: Baller, shot caller, 20-inch blaze on the Impala.
3: Thank you, boys and girls of Buzzsprout. It's the big hosting companies who support us, big and small, I should say. Lots of hosting companies support us. And just wait until these apps start making hundreds of thousands of dollars a year thanks to the Atom Accords. We will be remembering you.
0: We will keep you in mind.
3: We will. We'll keep you in mind.
0: The Atom Accords.
3: I'm telling you, it's a thing.
0: Is going nowhere fast. Jorge Hernandez, $5. Thank you, Jorge. Michael Goggin, $5. Cohen Glotzbach, $5. Thank you, Cohen. Christopher Reamer, $10. Thank you, Christopher. James Sullivan, $10. Randall Black. Hey, Randy. $5.
3: Thank you.
0: Dreb Scott, $15. Thank you, Dreb.
3: Thank you, Dreb.
0: Chris Bernardick, $5. Michael Kimmerer, $5.33. Charles Hicks, $5. And that's our PayPal group. I only see one boostergram, and that's from CSB.
3: Oh, okay. Well, that's the one. Well, we were gone last week, so I guess people said, screw those guys.
0: We shot ourselves in the foot.
3: Big time.
0: Commissar Baller, 20,000 sats through Fountain. He says, howdy, Dave and Adam. Please go to youtube.com/@AI-ArchWizard and watch the latest 50 minutes long video. It's my interview with Andrew Grummet, Adam's pal from Mevio Pod Show Times, where Andrew is showing how to yield force of vibe coding like Yoda to the max. Yo, CSB.
3: Oh.
0: He somehow wrangled Andrew into a
3: yes, and,
0: episode.
3: And we should correct him by saying that Andrew was not just from... I hired him as the first hire at Mevio, pod show, because I'd worked with him in the early days on the iPodder stuff. He goes way back before Mevio.
0: Does he go back to on-ramp?
3: No, he doesn't go back to on-ramp. But he goes back to the very first days. And who were the guys who did the iPodder X? One guy was in Australia, I think, or New Zealand. I forget who they were. There was a couple people. Grummet, you know, we work really well together. Always enjoyed working with Andrew. We had something called the Golden Ticket.
0: Oh, which, yeah, you've told me about
3: which that. Which predates ad insertion, where... we would have a promotion across the net, across network promotion.
0: And I bet you that's what the amp accords. I bet you that's what they're going to reveal. It's a golden
1: golden. So
0: it's been 12 months of Podhemian Grove secrecy.
3: Podhemian Grove. Oh yes. Man. Oh Dave. Oh man.
2: Yeah. Now if CSB is going to be doing 50-minute interviews on YouTube, he needs to be on VidDePod so we can no listen kidding. To it.
0: Yeah, for real.
3: Yeah, really. Come on, CSB, support the blueberries.
0: Mike was

0: you know, get your $20 account or whatever and do a podcast. Mm. But I don't think that's their focus.
1: Yeah, it sounds like that's an it sounds like that's like a what do they call those things that are like an like your appendix, which
2: an
1: is
2: appendix.
1: Like a, No, but I mean, like a vestigial organ. It's a vestigial organ.
0: Well, Robin Elsie left there.
2: Side gig.
0: Yeah, Robin Elsie left there, and you know now they're at Captivate. Congratulations to them. But
1: are they both there?
0: Yeah. Rob's over there, and Elsie. I don't know. And there's still a couple people over at Libsyn that I know, but that's it. You know, I used to know everybody that worked there.
2: So here's my final pitch. I've just been sitting here, just my creative juices. You're right, Dave. I am a perpetually optimistic, happy guy. I really am. My pitch would be, and this is something, I mean, maybe Sam Sethi could organize it. Someone, I'm very bad at organizing. If we all get together and we just, and it can be done, it can literally be done on the Mastodon. It's not that hard.
1: Here's, in Davos?
2: What's that?
1: In Davos? Is that where we're going to meet?
2: Well, we will eventually all meet in Davos, of course. Okay. We're going to be so big. All the app developers get together and we say, okay, here's the pieces of data that we're going to make available. And here's what we want in return. We want this percent of your ad buy. And we're going to give you exact numbers, tell you who heard the ads, and we're going to have extra tiers where we talk to our customers, our users, and tell them, you know, and we'll work out something with them. Think about that. I mean, this is totally the reverse SATS model. Yeah, we're going to give you, and you know what? Give them SATS, give them stablecoin, whatever you want. Pay them easy in the app. It doesn't have to be a lot of administration if you give us your name or some other personal details. People will do this. They don't care, and especially don't care if they know they can make some money. Be honest with them. Be open. It'll work. Everyone will be happy. I guarantee you, we will have a summit. We're going to do the summit in Alaska, where the AMP Accords and the Atom Accords will meet on the tarmac. We'll be coming in with.
0: We're going to come in with a Reykjavik.
2: Yeah, Reykjavik. That's good. We'll come in with a DC-3, and we'll all fall out of this thing like the clown car.
1: Full of cash. Just pallets of cash.
2: Exactly. Yeah. We're ready. Yeah. We're here for the Accords. We're good to go.
1: So yeah, somehow some AC-10s get bought. I don't know.
2: A couple of groundhog. No problem.
1: Yeah, we're opening the straits.
2: Yeah. We'll bring in the Davos girls. It's going to be so much fun. We're going to get Spurlock high. I mean, it's going to be great.
1: Mike, your name is going to be on Wikipedia as one of the members of the Atom Accords that opened up the straits of podcasting.
0: There you go.
2: All right, gentlemen. Yeah, thank you so much. This has been one of the more enjoyable episodes. Mike, thank you for contributing. Loved it very much. Boardroom went silent. They basically went, what?
1: They're like, these guys are off the rails.
0: They were confused, I'm sure.
1: Yeah, very much so.
2: All right, everybody, we'll be back next week to bring you another board meeting where the fun is always to be had right here on Podcasting 2.0. See you then, everybody. Bye-bye.

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0: on the line here. What's going on, everybody? It is I, your best buddy, Basil, and you're here listening, watching, live, or in sometime in the future to Canary Cry Clubhouse. That's right, just an opportunity for us to wind down the week, get away from all the fun and exciting headlines, the current events, which, look, there's a lot of value in what we do over on CCNT, but there's also a different kind of value to do in Clubhouse, okay? Getting a little fellowship time in, getting a little call-in time in, getting a little Holy Spirit rant time in, an opportunity for me to just kind of share what God's doing in my life, and more importantly, hear what's going on in y'all's life, okay? That's because Canary Cry News Talk, not just a podcast whose goal is to collect as many listeners and viewers as possible so that we could sell it to the advertisers for our own personal gain. No, the strength of this entire enterprise lies in our commitment, our joy, the joy we take in the Canary Cry family, right? Not just the joy Gons and I take, but the joy everybody takes. You know, this was occurring to me. Obviously, producerships over the past couple weeks have been a little up and down, been a little wonky. And it occurred to me yesterday, just when I was doing some thinking about it, that it's good to remind myself, right? I think it starts with me or Gons and I reminding ourselves that when it comes to producerships, when it comes to people putting value back in, of course, with their time, their talent, their treasure, however they do that, that it's not just about Gons and I receiving value or like receiving donations, right? It's not... When somebody produces the show, they're not like just rewarding Gons and I or something, but it's keeping the entire family going here. Every producer, every Canarian, every listener, both old and new, they receive the value from each and every one of the producers when they come in. Okay. So I think that's very special. I think it's important for me to remember that. And I think it's good to, I guess, say it out loud. But let's see here. Just a reminder to everybody, this is a call-in show, okay? I reminded the pre-show. I'm here reminding the show. It's a call-in show. The show is nothing without the callers. And look, you don't got to have anything special. You don't got to have some sort of earth-shattering thing to share. Simply an opportunity to say hi, connect as a fam, and of course, connect with me. That's fun. I like connecting with y'all. But remember, you know, when the call-ins are going, there's thousands of people all over the world who have an opportunity to hear that there are real life Canarians living real lives with real joys and struggles out there. Helps everybody feel a little bit less isolated, a little bit less, because it's so easy. You know, we were kind of talking about the parasocial thing on the last episode. And, you know, while that's already kind of a weird and very cool and I think special thing, it's not just about the parasocial relationship with me necessarily, or with Gons, although that's part of it, but you're also building this sort of, I would say, even maybe more social relationship with all the other Canarians, with the callers, with the producers in the chat with you, with the, at the meetups, this sort of thing. Anywho, I think that's pretty special. I think you should too. And also, you know, these are very cool things to remember when we get the opportunity to have people on the show. So, let's see here. There was a couple things I wanted to share. I don't know. I had lots of thoughts. It was an interesting weekend. Okay, it was an interesting weekend. Now, for those who have been tuning into Clubhouse for this year, or maybe, you know, this year or longer, there's an interesting thing that happened earlier in the year, where I just felt so strongly. And look, to be clear, I did not, I don't know if feel is the right word. I did not feel this, but I felt like I heard this, or like, that sounds a little woo. I'm not like trying to say it's some sort of prophecy or something. I felt it. Okay. I felt it, but I didn't feel it. It was not generated inside me. It did not have an explanation. which obviously it still doesn't now. But the point was, you know, this was when the war was getting started and the this and the craziness in January. And I could not shake the feeling that everything was going to be okay. And it's a weird thing because, of course, a huge part of being in the genre, in the category, and having the focus that we do, you know, looking at the news, looking at how things are all going wrong, categorizing all the ways that, you know, things are going sideways and how biblical prophecy tells us that, you know, all these unfortunate things will happen. And it's, we try really hard, you know, to remember that it's actually a beautiful thing. It's actually a very special thing that, it's all been laid out for us, and B, we have the ability to understand things before they come to pass, which not a lot of people do. Not a lot of, you know, that's not really part of how we're supposed to live our lives in this earthly realm controlled by the elites that do control it. But there's just sort of this unshakable thing that suddenly, for unknown reasons, everything was going to be okay. Everything's going to be fine. I think I was using the words least worst scenario, worst case scenario. You know, as time goes on, as events happen, you know, are they going to keep amping up the stakes? Things are going to get scarier and scarier. But just a very strong feeling that, you know, the least worst scenario was bound to happen. I don't know. And I don't have I have no way to defend this. I have no real way to make a logical case for it. But maybe I was just deciding, you know, maybe I was just deciding to think this, or somebody was, or God was encouraging me to just take this posture. Yeah, maybe it wasn't necessarily like a feeling or a knowing, but it's just like a posture that God had put me in. You know, there's just this posture of optimism. And to be honest, you know, it's one thing to kind of feel that posture, or sense it rather, and then say it out loud on the show, and then try to put words to it live and try to figure it out, even what's going on in my own head and my own heart. But this weekend was very interesting. This weekend, Memorial Day weekend, I have had a buddy who's putting on an event a couple hundred miles away from here. And, you know, I wanted to support my buddy, wanted to go to his event, wanted to get out of town, you know, shake it up a little bit, do the long weekend thing, even though I was not planning to take the whole long weekend. I was planning to be back on Sunday, okay? The plan is always to do a show. And this was an opportunity to take out the RV, okay? The junk rig, the old faithful, the RV that has carried myself and the Canary Cry producers off into the Burning Man research missions. Old faithful, keeping me alive. Sort of a bit of a Breaking Bad vibe, if you're trying to picture just kind of how funny this RV is. Looks like a meth lab. Isn't a meth lab. Looks like it. It's totally, you know, wears the scars of having been out to Burning Man many years, covered in dust. The dust is just like built into every molecule of that thing now. And I figured, okay, it'll be a good chance to get that sucker running, do a little pre, you know, Burning Man trip, make sure everything's working on it so I don't get any surprises when the time comes to do the Burning Man research trip. And so I do. And, you know, I wasn't necessarily super confident, but I fired up. Everything's working. Electricity was working. Engine was running good. So I pack it up and head out, and driving a few hours. You know, it's not super far away, but, you know, 100, 200, 300 miles. I don't know exactly. You know, a few hours trip. And I get out there, and everything's working fine. I'm just driving, working thing. I'm very pleased. Just cruising along. And I was 15 minutes away from the event, right? 15 minutes away from putting it in park and everything being fine. And suddenly I see a beep, or I hear a beep, I guess, because you hear beeps, not see them. And I look down at the gauges and overheating. The RV is overheating. And this is a bummer, but it was not necessarily a surprise. What ended up happening was you know, the drive belt, the serpentine belt, and another belt, snapped, shredded, totally disintegrated, caused a little bit of damage to the radiator fan at the same time, which is the exact thing, the exact same thing that happened the last time this RV broke down. I don't know if I ever told that story, but it's a horror story. Basically, same thing happened, belt snapped, blah, blah, blah. Again, out in kind of the middle of nowhere, was treated very badly, was this whole thing. But the exact same thing happened again. Now, look, this is Old Faithful, baby. Nothing can hurt this RV. It is just a tank, mechanically reliable on every sense, except for, apparently, the repeated disintegration of these belts. I have no idea why it's happening, but it's just the same. Well, it's happened twice now, and it's annoying. Now, as far as bad things going on, it's not the worst thing. You know, it's just a belt. You got to replace the belt. It's kind of a pain in the butt. You kind of got to dig in there, get dirty. Takes a little while. It's expensive when you get somebody else to do it because it's an old RV, and, you know, mechanics don't like working on old stuff unless it's for a bunch of money. But, you know, it's not like blowing a gasket or something. It's fairly fixable. And so, you know, when it happened, I go, oh, bummer. All right. And long story short, had to make some calls, had to get it towed, got it towed to the event. So I got to go to the event. And in a situation like this, usually, even if you make it to the place that you're trying to spend a couple days, but you know you're broke down, and you know you can't leave, and you know you're gonna have to get it fixed, and you know you're gonna have to spend a bunch of money to get somebody to come out, and you know you're gonna have to order parts, and you know that this chore is waiting for you in a couple of days, even if, you know, I'm at the event and I can just enjoy myself, right? And usually in a time like that, I don't know if dread is the right word, but just like the feeling of like, oh no, this is going to be such a thing. I can't even enjoy myself at this event. Like, how am I even supposed to, you know, relax or do anything when I know this impending pain in the butt is coming? And it's Memorial Day weekend, so like no mechanics are answering their phones. It's a total miracle that I was even able to get it towed. It's a pretty big RV. Like, I need a like semi-truck, tow truck guy to come out. And like getting it to, it was, I mean, it was quite surprising. You know, it was surprising that, you know, God kind of worked and made a very friendly situation that I was able to get it towed, but no mechanics were answering. And I just had to be like, okay, fine. I'm just here. There's nothing I can do about it. I'll just deal with it later. And even in a situation like that, when, you know, you just decide that you can't do anything about a situation and you're going to have to deal with it later, you just kind of live with this background stress of like this impending problem. But I was pleasantly surprised that that didn't exist at all. I was sort of supernaturally optimistic. It's so much so that everybody around me, my friends who were there, people who I'm meeting, people who are like camping around me, you know, they hear I tell them or whatever, it comes up, or they hear from somebody else like, oh no, your RV broke down. Oh no, you're stuck here. Oh geez. Oh my gosh. I'm so sorry. Can I help you some way? What can we do? Can we all like team up to figure something out? And, you know, I was just like, it's not a big deal. We'll figure it out. It'll be fine. I don't need to stress about it. Everybody here doesn't need to stress. And so, like, let me be clear. The stress they were feeling about my situation was the natural reaction. You know, that was the natural reaction. And even in the moment, I kind of felt like, I feel like I should be freaking out about this a little bit more. But I just wasn't. Okay. And so long story short, I was stuck there, did not get to get home on Monday for the show, could not get a tow on Sunday because it's Sunday. And just by the mercy of God, you know, the same tow truck driver who helped me before was able to help me drop it off in a safe place in that area, right? Didn't get it towed all the way home, but was able to get it out of the event space, and it's just there. It's just safe, okay? And that's great. And had to rent a car, drive home, and everything just worked, okay? Everything just worked. And even after I got home and was settled on Memorial Day, on Monday, I was still getting texts from my friends about like, dude, I don't know how you did it. I don't know how you stayed so calm. I don't know how you were freaking out, which I thought was funny because, you know, my experience of it was just like, okay, we're gonna, whatever, it'll be good. But it was apparently a situation such that even people in proximity to it were like trying to follow up and see how they could help or something. Now, this is a huge blessing in that it shows me that I have, you know, some great friends who are there who want to help me. And that's great. I mean, that is great news. But it also was testament to the fact that whatever peace, whatever optimism, whatever was going on with me, which was totally unnatural, and not just unnatural, but like maybe even like it wouldn't be recommended. Like nobody would recommend like, oh, hey, you're kind of stuck in this situation and it's a big deal and it's going to take forever and it's going to be really expensive. And, you know, just don't think about it. Just don't worry about it. It'll work itself. Like nobody would recommend that as the course of action, which made it even more, you know, it was illogical. The feeling was illogical. And I was spending some time just thinking like, huh, you know? Thank you, God. Thank you. I mean, I know this is you because it's, you know, against my nature. Usually I would want to work and stress and get it finished just to like solve a problem. But I know this is you. And I spent some more time with it and I spent some more time with God and I went along my business. And I noticed that this feeling of super optimism like wouldn't go away even after I was home. And I was like, it was strong enough that I even noticed and I even like talked to God about it. Like, what is this? This is interesting. Because look, it's my job to read the news. It's my job to analyze it. It's my job to like talk about how scary things are and how we're being lied to and all the corruption. It's my job to understand these things. It's my job to, you know, extrapolate sometimes into worst or maybe best circumstances. And so it's kind of unnatural to just have what I thought originally was just an optimism about this situation. But the more I spent time with it and looked at it and felt it and prayed about it, the more I realized, oh no, this is just like an overall optimism. I even noticed myself just trying to understand. I was like, no, I have optimism about the world. I'm feeling pretty optimistic. About the future. I'm feeling pretty optimistic about like everything. And that was totally new. You know, it was just all, right? Which is a pretty unusual thing. Now, like I said, for this whole year on the show, I said, you know, I have this inkling that everything's going to be fine. And I'm choosing to have faith in what I believe this is a feeling that God's giving me, that everything's going to be fine. Even if like bad things happen or like, you know, who knows what that looks like? Who knows what the world looks like? I'm not saying that everything's going to be like rainbows and unicorns for everybody, but at least for what God put on my heart, I'm like, you know, okay, all right. I'm just going to trust it. And I'm just going to say it out loud. I'm just going to share it with you all because that's the purpose of this show here. It's at least for me, is to just have a place to share what's going on. And so, but over the weekend in this crisis that had everybody worrying, it gave me the opportunity, I guess, to say, oh no, you know what? this optimism isn't just about this weekend or this situation. It's about everything. And even though I had been saying on air for months now that everything's going to be fine, and I was choosing to believe it, I did not quite know it or feel it in the way that I did this weekend and still do today. Woke up with this. Now, so I just got to give God credit for all of that, because it's not really logical. I don't really know where it's coming from. But, you know, I've talked about it before, so I want to keep talking about it. And I kind of came up a little bit against a wall, right, when I was realizing exactly what all this was. And I kind of came up against a wall, and my own logic and my own instincts and my own sort of self-preservation, I ran up against this thing, this feeling, or maybe this like mode of operation of self-preservation. The idea that, like, oh, actually, be careful feeling optimistic. Like, be careful feeling good about the future. Be careful feeling good about things are, because then when things go bad, or when things don't work out, or when you're proven wrong about this, you won't be prepared. You know, it's better to assume, to be pessimistic, to protect yourself against when things go bad, so you're not as devastated, you're not caught by surprise. You know, this is very common. I think lots of people understand what I'm talking about here. And so I came up against this idea of like, oh, maybe I shouldn't think this way, or maybe I shouldn't accept this, or maybe I shouldn't, you know, maybe I should talk myself out of this somehow, just, you know, for obvious reasons. And I go, that doesn't seem good. That doesn't seem right. That doesn't seem to honor kind of what God is doing in me. But it's, you know, it didn't make that sort of inkling go away. You know, I don't want to put myself at risk of being disappointed or something. So I start struggling with this. And so I take it to God and I just start praying. And if you've been around me for the past couple of years, you'll remember that in 2023, you know, life really kind of went south in a lot of ways. Like, I spent a bunch of time in the hospital. And then, you know, a year later, 2024, I had somebody very close to me die, and it was this whole thing, and I had to be away from the show, and then there's a bunch of fallout from that. It's just really, really tough, just really tough couple of years, and things that I just couldn't do anything about. All I could do was endure, and y'all heard me sort of talk through that process, that sort of live as it was going on. And I've talked about before, during that time, I was really leaning into God. I go, okay, I am broken. I don't know what to do. This is totally out of my hands. I'm feeling really bad. Definitely not feeling optimistic. Definitely ruminating on worst case scenario all the time. And not just like in my imagination, like the worst case scenario was sort of present, looming just on the edges of tomorrow, you know, like something really bad could happen at any moment. And during this time, like, hopefully, you know, we all do if we live through times like this, our only option, there was nothing we could do, much like there's nothing I can do right now. There's nothing we can do. So what you do is you just pray. You just lean into the Father. This is the time, you know, where you really rely on God for your strength, on God for just getting to the next day, rely on, you know, the faith in the fact that He is in control of everything, even during the bad times, faith that He has. And my prayer life really, like, boom, just like exploded. And I was really leaning in because, you know, there's nothing else to do. And, you know, about a year of that, things turned out fine, right? The situation was over. I kind of was able to pull out of the depression and the scariness of this. The situations themselves kind of calmed down. And everything was fine. You know, thank God He did it. He brought me through it, both in sort of my internal experience and in the external situations. avoided all the worst case scenarios. Praise God. Huge, huge blessing. Especially when you start waking up out of the stupor of a time like that. Like, even aside from the earthly temporal situation, you can kind of like be stuck in this prison, in the walls that you've built around you to protect you from the bad thoughts and the bad things and the, you know, that kind of stuff. And so I start to come out of it and I start to realize and understand, oh my gosh, I'm out of it. Okay, this is amazing. Praise you, God. Praise God. And my prayer life had gotten into such a good rhythm that, you know, I was continuing to you know, talk to God, to spend time in prayer every day. I'd built up really good habits. But what I noticed afterwards was that in my prayer time, I started to feel the anxiousness and the fear and the pessimism that were the feelings that got me to pray in the time before, right? So the time before, feeling really bad, feeling really scared, I go, okay, I got to pray. I jump in and I pray, right? So those feelings were present and caused me to pray in the bad times. And then when I was out of the bad times, you know, I'd be feeling normal. I wouldn't say I was jubilant, but I was feeling normal. And I would get into prayer time and I felt those feelings come back up. Like I had sort of trained myself to feel really scared in prayer time. Like it was this kind of weird reverse causality. And so I go, oh, gosh, I got to really deal with this. This isn't good. I shouldn't be like stressing out when I stop to pray. I shouldn't be getting scared. And so I really had to explore, okay, how am I praying? Like, what am I doing? What should I be doing? Like, I'm not going to stop praying, right? I'm not going to just stop my prayer practice because I get scared or something. And, you know, what God led me to was like, yeah, you know, when you were in the bad, scary times, what were you doing? You were asking for everything. I mean, yeah, there was gratitude and praise in there too. But there was a lot of beseeching, like, God, protect me. God, hold me. God, change me. God, change the situation. God, carry me through this. God, do these things. There was like a lot of requests, a lot of things I needed. You know, I was coming to God because I needed so much. And then afterwards, in the okay times, when the bad times were over, I noticed I was still coming to my prayer time with the same thing. Like, I'm scared. Oh, you're my protector. You're my, you know, I don't know, forget the words I'm saying, but the spirit behind it was like still like I was still dialing 911, right, to talk to God. I wasn't calling the office number for God. I was still dialing 911. And so it kept bringing this up. And so there's a period of time where I go, okay, I got to change the whole posture that I'm coming to God with. I don't need to call 911 anymore. I can call the office phone. He's still going to answer the office phone. And, you know, kind of change my attitude, change my posture where it's like, okay, it's just praise now. It's all gratitude. It's just praise. I don't need to ask God for anything. Anything I need, he already knows. Anything I need, he's already in charge of that. I need it because he needs me to need it. You know, so that's all taken care of. I'm changing the posture. It's all praise. It's all gratefulness. It's all thanks. That's what it is. And so for a period of time, that's what it was. Even if I needed something, you know, look, we all need $1 million. We all need, you know, we all need things. But, you know, through this period of time of just saying, okay, here we go, just changing it. It's all praise, all gratitude, all everything. And through time, coming at it that way, it sort of healed me of this emergency feeling that came when I was praying. And, you know, this may have been through 2025. And let me see here. I wrote some things down. Yeah. So anyway, there you go. Sorry for the long pause there. So then we come into 2025 and, you know, I'm sorry, coming in 2026. And again, if you've been around for a while, you remember in 2025, just sort of like feeling the spirit of the time, trying to figure out what God wants, A, from me, B, from the show, maybe C, from everybody. And it was very clear that the time was like to do, the time of talking, the time of like learning is kind of over. And then 2026 rolls around and suddenly this just, again, message, just this inkling that everything was going to be fine. Against all evidence to the contrary, right? 2026, first couple months, I mean, heck, first 5 months of 2026, there is no evidence, earthly evidence, that everything's going to be fine. But there is something about this weekend that something just clicked. Now, I don't know if it was because of the RV breakdown problem. I don't know if maybe the RV breakdown problem was just God's way of tuning me in to what he was already doing, to what he was already saying. I don't know if this change of like supernatural optimism happened this weekend or if I just really noticed it this weekend. In this moment of sort of emergency, I noticed that I didn't fall. Like, I didn't immediately dial 911 to God, right? I was still naturally calling the office number. he was still calling. But the temptation to, you know, now that I'm, the temptation, well, I mean, let me say, the past couple days, right, I have this thing, I go, oh my gosh, everything is going to be okay. I'm feeling very optimistic. But I run into that little safety barrier that I have where I go, be careful feeling so optimistic because, you know, if things turn south, it's going to be really sad. You're going to be really bummed and you're going to regret not preparing for things to go south. I go, you know, that just doesn't feel That feels like flesh. That feels like my flesh, my wanting to protect myself from disappointment. You know, that's not faith. That's not relying on where God has me. And so in my prayer during this time, in my prayer time the past day or two, I guess 3 days maybe, there's a temptation in prayer to go, again, to start beseeching again, to start dialing 911 and go, okay, God, keep things good for me, please. You know, it's kind of this little twist on it, this little twist. I didn't necessarily have like a specific request, but the request was like, okay, God, I'm feeling good. I'm kind of scared that I shouldn't be feeling good. So just keep things good. And it felt, I don't know if betrayal is the right word or something, but I was felt myself kind of acting out of this cynical mindset, of course, that feeling good doesn't last forever. Feeling optimistic is sort of fragile. Like this is a fragile state. And look, we all know what I'm talking about, okay? We all can feel the fragility of, you know, our confidence in everything's gonna be okay. But I notice, I'm like, okay, I'm just gonna try not to pray, not gonna try to orient myself towards God in anticipation of things going badly. And, you know, there's kind of this idea of like praying for something, kind of triggering a feeling that something needs to be fixed. Again, going back to my time in prayer back in 2023, 2024, and you're sort of choosing to like refuse to actually rest peacefully and accept where God has me right now. And of course, this is, you know, the ending to this, or the landing place of this whole thing is not going to be a surprise to anybody, because this is very basic, simple, obvious place to land. And as we've talked about before, what we're supposed to do is so simple, but it's not always easy. And it's not easy when times are tough and we're freaking out. And I'm here to tell you, it's not necessarily easy when things are good and we're feeling optimistic. So it's sort of revelatory for me at this moment that even when I'm feeling a supernatural optimism, not just about my current situation, but about everything, even though it's simple, it's still not easy to focus primarily, especially in our prayer time, on gratitude and praise. And while the Bible is very clear that we are allowed and encouraged to bring our problems, to bring our requests, to bring our needs to God in prayer, okay? I'm not trying to say that we're not allowed to do that. It's very clear that we're allowed to do that. But in our own experience of the prayer time, the gift of prayer, you know, there are times when we don't need anything in particular, that if we are just naturally going in and asking for things, asking for God to fix things that aren't even broken right now, you know, the idea that everything, I'm feeling good, things are great, super blessed, and I'm going in and beseeching God to fix problems that don't even exist, might not be the most effective way for me to be in this very special time that God has me truly feeling optimistic about the world. Now, I want to, of course, admit and recognize, even though I've been saying and leaning in faith to what the sense that I was given at the beginning of the year, that everything is going to be fine, and I've said it repeatedly, but I'll say it again, I am not expecting anybody to hear me say this and go, oh, good. Well, if Basil says it, then I'm fine. Then everything's going to be great. That is not the expectation. However, God has laid it so deeply and strongly on my heart, in faith, the past 5 months, and now in truth, as I'm living it and feeling it right now, to say it out loud and to share it with you. And for whatever reason, for whatever God is doing in your life, that you're hearing this. I mean, you're hearing this because he wants you to hear it. Of course, you're not hearing this on accident. I'm not saying it on accident. You know, it's a tough thing to try to choose and decide what it is God actually wants us to hear and what we're supposed to ignore. I don't know if that's a very helpful way to decide. But for whatever reason, even if you're not convinced, I am here to double down that I think everything's going to be fine, okay? And like I said, that feeling extends as far into the horizon on the biggest scale that I can think of. Not that everything's going to be unicorns and ponies and rainbows, but that in God's sovereignty, everything is under control. I think that's about all I needed to share. That's kind of what's been going on with me lately. Yeah. I mean, a lot of that must have been happening, like, literally during the show on Monday when Cons was doing the show, when I was driving home. So that's what I got while Gonzo was doing the show. All right. You know it. You love it. It is a call-in show. We're going to take some callers here in a moment. Just checking the private chat. We got a few callers in the chat here. We're going to say hey. Say hey-o. I will be running the 10-minute timer again just to keep me on track, but everybody can keep that in mind. It is not a hard timer. It is just a good way for me to make sure that I don't get lost in the sauce. And of course, many of you already know this, but if you're interested in calling into the show, just look in the description of this video, wherever you're watching it. It says call in link, has a little link there. Click on that link and or copy that link, paste it into a browser. It'll ask you a couple of questions and answer those questions. And then it'll put you into the back room where you can watch, you can listen to the show, you can chat with other people in the back room. And when the time comes, I'll bring you up, which is what I'm going to do now. I'm going to bring up our first caller, Mr. Sir Psalm 40. Let's get him up on stage here. Sir Psalm 40, how are you, buddy?
1: Hey, can you hear me?
0: Yeah, I can hear you good. You sound a little bit muffled, but I can hear you.
1: Okay.
0: Sounds like...
1: You sound a lot, man.
0: Are you on a headset, or are you meaning to be on a headset? Because it kind of sounds like maybe I'm in your pocket or something, or maybe the headset's not hooked up.
1: Or something different.
0: Sounds like you're far away from the microphone.
1: How's this?
0: That's better. That is better. Awesome.
1: Okay. Okay, so let's jump right in. First thing that you inspired me about was James 1. Verse 2, consider it a great joy, my brothers and sisters, whenever you experience various trials, because you know that the testing of your faith produces endurance, and when endurance has its full effect, you shall be mature and complete, lacking nothing.
0: Mm-hmm. Amen. There it is, buddy. Let me see if I can get up on screen for you. There it is. Yeah. Amen. I mean, there it is. It's right there.
1: Exactly what you were saying.
0: Yeah. You know, it's so funny. Before the show, I was like, oh, let's do a little research. Let's, you know, I mean, it's kind of funny because you think, okay, let me find some scripture about being grateful in suffering and in everything. And, you know, let's see if there's any applicable scripture to what I'm feeling. And it's just like, yeah, there's hundreds. Like, it's all over the place. like it's maybe one of the easiest concepts to track down in the Bible. And James 1 verse 2 is a great example of that.
1: That really is like the whole, well, I mean, one of the overarching like narratives of the Bible is just worldly things versus, you know, spiritual things or heavenly things. You know, like you will have tribulation in the world, you know, but take heart because Christ has overcome the world. But another thing that you kind of inspired in me was you were talking about how you had trained yourself to get anxious at prayer. And I do remember you talking about that earlier in the year. And it didn't occur to me until just now that I actually think I may have been trained in a different, not for anxiety, but I think I have been trained in a certain way to pray also. And like, I didn't even notice it until, you know, you were just talking now and I was thinking about it. But there was a guy that told me a way to pray. He used the acronym JOY. You start with Jesus, you know, whether you're just glorifying him or thanking him or just make him the focus, and then others, be thankful for other people, pray for other people, whatever it may be. And then yourself at the end.
0: Yeah,
1: you know, whatever you need or, you know, whatever. And And to continue off of that, like from your calling 911 versus calling the office phone, from the start, I'd always thought of it as like calling the home phone or like FaceTiming or like, you know, sending a pager message to his beeper.
0: Right.
1: Like, you know, prayer to me, like, was literally just conversation or like, you know, also I came from like a rocky, like I had a rocky start, and I was like open and comfortable and kind of familiar with like spiritual things. So a part of that made it easier for me with the prayer situation was, it's kind of like, I don't know, not exactly channeling, but it's just a conversation. It's just an open conversation.
0: Totally.
1: That's all it is.
0: It's, totally.
1: You know, like, so yeah, I guess, it's always God's will be done, but I like to add things like, you know, lead me in the way, whatever it may be, you know?
0: Yeah, totally. You know, and it's funny. I mean, I know exactly what you're talking about. And yeah, I mean, I'm so grateful that, God has brought me through a lifetime of, you know, prayer and learning how to pray and all these things. And one thing that occurred to me, and it's going to be very obvious when I say it, but, you know, is I don't know how many times God has to, you know, lead me back to this super obvious stuff, but it seems like constantly. It was Monday or Tuesday as I'm kind of wrestling with this, and I'm kind of thinking, okay, well, how should I get back to praying? Like, how should I be doing it here? Like, I do have such a an open and comfortable understanding of how to converse with God. You know, I do it all the time. It's sort of the constant conversation I have in my head, this kind of thing. And of course, I was brought to like, oh yeah, it's okay. Even the disciples didn't know how to pray. Or maybe they did know how to pray. They're the disciples. They knew what they were doing. But even they brought it to Jesus to be like, how should we pray? And of course, I go, you know, the Lord's Prayer comes to mind. And as a, you know, as a Protestant, as a, I don't know what you want to call it, but, you know, the Lord's Prayer is a very interesting thing because it's one of those things that has kind of, at least from a Protestant point of view, has been a little over-systematized, you know, in the Catholic tradition where, you know, they'll give confession and then the priest will tell them to say the Lord's Prayer 100 times. And, you know, there's a little bit of that Protestant kind of, well, it's not a magic word. It's not spells. It's not like a, it's not a currency that you trade with God, but it's so easy for me in all of my sort of Christian experience and understanding to kind of forget about it altogether. And I go, okay, Lord's Prayer, this is a great place to start. You know, this is where Jesus told everybody to start. This was his instruction to how to pray. So let's give it a try. And I start saying the Lord's Prayer to myself, just kind of quietly in whatever I was doing. And I start out and I go, Our Father who art in heaven. Okay, that's easy. Hallowed be thy name. Okay. And then I go, give us this day our daily bread. And then there's something, oh my gosh, I do not have immediate access to the Lord's Prayer in my memory right now. I was kind of concerned. I go like, oh my, look, I get it. You know, I'm not trying to systematize the Lord's Prayer or anything. I'm a good Protestant. But the fact that I can't even remember it at a moment's notice was a little concerning to me. And so I go, okay, I got to get back into it. Like, I should at least know the Lord's Prayer off the top of my head. It doesn't matter how laissez-faire or comfortable I think I am with prayer. If I don't even have that in the memory banks, that's an issue. So I go ahead and I look it up and I learn it all over again. Our Father who art in heaven, hallowed be thy name. Thy kingdom come, thy will be done on earth as it is in heaven, which is awesome. Starting out with like, hey, God, you're awesome. what your will be done is the ultimate first thing, which of course, you know, I could have told you at any moment, it doesn't matter what I want, what I need, where I am, the number one priority in the universe and me aligning myself with the Father is that God's will be done. Number one, give us this day our daily bread, you know, talking about consider the lilies of the fields, you know, why do we worry about tomorrow? Tomorrow can worry about ourselves. Are we alive and okay today? Boom. That's all we're asking for. You know, that on a daily basis is where God wants us to be. If he wants us to have more, we'll have more. If he wants us to have less, we'll have less. And then immediately, the only line making any sort of request, earthly request, give us our daily bread, then it immediately goes into forgive us our trespasses. You know, forgive our sins. This is number, you know, this is a big deal, of course, as we forgive those who trespass against us. So there's this commitment, you know, to forgiving our, you know, either people's sins against us, trespasses, you know, that word is something to talk about. But, you know, we pray reaffirming our responsibility to do, you know, to mirror God's will on earth. And then, of course, from there, lead us not into temptation, but deliver us from evil. And I sat there and I thought for a while, okay, lead us not into temptation. That's an interesting thing. Do I think that, you know, when I feel temptation, do I often consider that that's God putting that temptation in front of me? Or do I immediately think that, like, the devil's trying to trick me, the devil put that, you know, pretty girl in front of me or something? No, I mean, that's totally outside, you know, the necessary understanding that God is in control of anything. Anything we come in contact with, any temptation that we run into, it's only under the sovereignty of God. But deliver us from evil, of course, pretty easy one. And then ends with, for thine is the kingdom and the power and the glory forever and ever. Amen. Boom. Just eternal.

0: Yeah, I think I could be wrong, but I think it might lead us not into temptation, but deliver us from. I think it might be a like personal noun, the evil one,
1: Yeah.
0: which it, even if I'm wrong, it doesn't matter. But it would be interesting that they're kind of insinuating that lead us not into into temptation, but deliver us from the evil one,
1: Sure.
0: because that's the one that's leading us into temptation. But either way, I think it is actually really interesting that the apostles, considering like the type of characters they were all throughout the Gospels, and also being like good Jews, they asked Jesus how to pray. Like
1: Yeah.
0: that they even would think of that is
1: Yeah,
0: pretty cool of them, because they
1: totally.
0: had a lot of a lot of screw ups. And also about memorizing prayer, most of the Old Testament, like back in the old days, that was not only the requirement for people that worked at the temple or the king, but that's how it was kept alive, was oral tradition,
1: Yeah, I was
0: and
1: in Awana's when I was a kid, which is a, Christian kind of kids camp weekly kind of thing. And basically the entire currency of Awana's was memorizing scripture. And I was always notoriously awful at memorizing scripture. I'm notoriously awful at memorizing things now. And so I always kind of legitimized or justified that by saying like, I can always read scripture. If I want the scripture, I read scripture. But even now, in this past 24 hours, rewriting the Lord's Prayer back on my heart, I'm like, oh my gosh, I gotta get more memorized scripture down. It's just for my own sake,
0: And you were talking about like systematizing things, and this history research project that I'm doing, Methodists are involved, and I learned that that's how they got their name, was because they thought they had a method of how to do things.
1: Totally.
0: I think they were, it's actually kind of weird, because are you familiar with the Church of England
1: I mean, generally,
0: as a
1: yeah.
0: denomination, like a denomination?
1: It was kind of the primary Protestant denomination for a long time because England, the Crown of England, didn't want to be subservient to the Pope.
0: Right. So the Methodists came out of that. So I don't know. I'm not sure why they wouldn't have just been Catholics. Yeah, I don't know.
1: I love, the history. It's so interesting because the history of like Christendom, in general. I mean, even going back to like the Crusades, but also the Protestant Reformation and the kind of origin story of all the various denominations and things. It's so fun to be familiarized with because, talking to a secular person, depending on the person, they just have such wild versions of Christianity in their head. it is just all over the place. Because of course it's just kind of like what they learned from TV or this or that. And I've noticed in my own life, having a knowledge of kind of the history of Christendom, you can kind of spot where people get crazy ideas from. And in their head, they kind of just like lump it all into Christians think this or Christians do this. But to be able to respond with like, actually, that's a very interesting piece of Christian history. And it was these guys who broke off from this thing and this was their main contention and blah, blah, blah, blah, blah. And I've noticed that it's a great way to interact with a secular person who may have a huge problem with Christianity in a way, them thinking that this issue that they have is applicable to all of them. And it really disarms a lot of aggravation that I've, that can be in those conversations. I don't know what else to say after that, but knowing the history of Christendom is has been a very helpful and enjoyable thing.

0: thing. So I'm excited to see how that fits into your history project.
1: Yeah, it is not unreasonable at all to say in 100 years from now, MAGA could be a legitimate Christian denomination.
0: Yeah. Yeah, you're not wrong. I mean, so much of Protestantism was as much of a political thing as it was a religious thing. That's very interesting. Yeah. Wow.
1: Church of England.
0: Trippy. Or,
1: I mean, even Roman Catholics.
0: Yeah.
1: You know, all the way back. Yeah, for sure. Okay, so last question. I got so much written down just from what you were saying earlier, but I'm going to shut it down right here.
0: Great.
1: If you could have experienced any 100-year period of time, like you could experience all 100 years, you wouldn't be like a baby 200 years old. You'd be 33 years old for a 100-year chunk of time. Okay. I would probably choose 1860 to 1960. What would you choose?
0: That's interesting. I mean, honestly, my answer would probably be exactly the century that I'm in. But if I couldn't choose that, that's tough. I have no idea. I mean, maybe like 1900 to 2000. I mean, I would be fascinated. Do I get my memories and knowledge from this life now to bring back then?
1: Sure.
0: Or do I have to experience it raw and new?
1: All right. Now, see, I got a bunch of other questions. Okay. A follow-up would have been like, you know, if you were able to change something, you know, even would you? Would you?
0: Yeah. Probably not.
1: I personally wouldn't do any malarkey like that.
0: Yeah. At this point, I don't think I would. I think even in very recent history in my life, I probably would have some things I would want to change. But right now, in this moment, with the supernatural optimism that God has me, I don't want to change anything. I don't want to mess with the sovereignty of God.
1: Yeah. The first 100 years is a pretty good contender.
0: Yeah.
1: Or, you know, but I just think, like, catching the Civil War through the Industrial Revolution, through the World Wars, that would be epic.
0: Totally.
1: I think that would probably be.
0: I think you're right.
1: I can see God in heaven. You know, I don't got to go back to Rome.
0: Right. I like your answer. Those are like maybe the handful of most important historical events in all of humanity. Of course, barring year zero or year one. Yeah. But yeah, the first 100 years, that would be pretty cool too.
1: No, that conclusion that you just made about the 19th and 20th, the most recent history, is, I thought that was kind of just another interesting rabbit hole on its own. You know, like, I don't know. Why do you think that would be? Why is there just like, 1500 years of unimpressive, existence?
0: Yeah, I know, man. That's what makes it. That's why my answer, originally was just like, the time we're in now, because it's almost like we're getting to experience 5,000 years of human history in the span of 100 years. I mean, flight was in 1912, and then space flight was like 40 years later or something like that. Someone can go from, flying being like an imaginary magic fairy tale to allegedly flying into space, or at least living in a social narrative that they can fly into space. I mean, that's kind of mind-boggling.
1: The 1800s were exactly the same. Like 1840 to like 1880 was wooden forts and, like sticks and stones, literally, warfare. To, long range, not missiles, but mortars and
0: artillery, stuff like that.
1: Yeah. Just in the course of 40 years. Are you familiar with DuPont? You ever heard that?
0: Yeah.
1: It's like a chemical company.
0: Mm-hmm. Yeah. They were kind of one of the kind of an Illuminati family type thing. Back in the age when big tech was big chemical.
1: Right. Yeah. So the secular world, you know, at least it would have been like the Elon or something. But yeah, that kind of stuff. Just there was a big technology boom in the 1800s.
0: It's trippy, man. You know, and I don't want to drag it out too much here, but this came up recently in an article we tried to get into yesterday's show, but we didn't get it. And it kind of goes into what Gans is exploring in his book, this kind of like cyclical nature of history, which of course, you know, is something we should not be intimidated by theologically, because that's the entire Old Testament. The entire Old Testament is basically telling the same cycle of history from the perspective of the Hebrews over and over and over again, right? God brings them into safety and prosperity. They forget God. A prophet comes by and says, don't forget God. He's going to get you. They refuse. Sometimes they kill the prophet or just ignore the prophet. And then the judgment of God comes and they're back out in the wilderness. I mean, it happens like 20 times in the Old Testament. And so, from our perspective, especially those very interested in biblical prophecy, it was a Wired article that dove into pretty solid secular. I'm not saying it's going to blow anybody's minds if they're already into biblical prophecy, but a fairly fair and solid telling of, you know, end times theology, but looking at it in the political cycles of course, in these days, Trump. They even saw a similar cycle with Obama. They saw a similar cycle throughout history, going back a few hundred years. And it's like, you know, it do be like that sometimes. Like, that is kind of how God, you know, runs this place. And it's a great opportunity for humans to kind of like try to learn from our recent history, much like the ancient Israelites were invited to learn from their recent history, and they so rarely did.
1: Yeah, it is super interesting.
0: Yeah.
1: You gotta taking it all the way back to the beginning, you gotta not to be biased, but you should learn how to fix things, man.
0: Dude, I'll say this. I'm pretty good at fixing things. And again, this is a new thing in the past couple of years, living off grid, doing the whole thing. I'm pretty proud of my ability to fix things. The one thing that got me with the RV over the weekend was I didn't have any tools with me. You know, it's tough to jump into a big Cummins diesel engine without a wrench.
1: Yeah. Especially with vehicles. Have all kinds of special tools and stuff.
0: Yeah. Well, and that's why I love this RV too, because it's old enough that it's basically Legos. You know, it's back in the day when like you could pretty much fix anything with a crescent wrench. Whereas today, modern cars is a little tougher. There's a lot more specialization involved.
1: You need a USB-C to fix a car.
0: Yeah, right. Exactly. Well, God bless you, man. Yeah. Great job. Thank you for all these questions. This was a very profitable conversation. Appreciate that.
1: I'm sorry. Sorry for taking up so much time.
0: No problem.
1: Got a packed house back there.
0: Yeah. This is going to be a good show. But you good? You have any last words? Any other thing you want to touch before we check in our next caller?
1: Well, I guess since you asked, to also add on to where you began with, you know, everybody immediately around you in the vehicle situation were triggered, you know, to react. And it wasn't a positive way because they were coming together and doing it. But that's another thing that I've seen in this, you know, I guess the cycles of history is communities will absorb, you know, they'll absorb influences.
0: Mm-hmm.
1: It's amazing how it happens. And it's like people don't even recognize it until it's too late. And you continuously being, you know, a steadfast, you know, faithful man, it's going to rub off for sure. So be of good heart.
0: Yeah. Thank you. No, I really was praising God for it, because Yeah, it was many, many people, and they're not necessarily strong Christians or anything, but they were coming saying, yeah, even afterwards when I was home, multiple people like, wow, man, you just handled that so well. Like, I was stressing for you. You really didn't let it ruin things. Like, that's very cool. And, you know, it got to be kind of a little bit of a testimony, be like, yeah, man, I know God had it. Like, you know, I didn't necessarily do an altar call or something, but it was an ability to kind of just share why, you know, I wasn't so distraught by the misfortune of this world. And my prayer is that that'll be a good influence on him.
1: Yeah. Consider it joy when you face trials.
0: Amen.
1: The testing of your faith will produce endurance.
0: Amen, buddy. All right, man. It's great talking to you as always. Appreciate it. Make sure to call in again. And God bless you, buddy.
1: Yeah, same. See you later.
0: Peace. Yeah, amen. That's beautiful. Okay, thank you, God. All right, let's check in with our next caller. Next up, we got Jason English. We're going to bring you up on stage, Mr. Jason English. Here we go. How are you, Jason?
2: Hello, sir. Can you hear me?
0: I can hear you great. How you doing? What's on your mind?
2: I'm good, Basil. Good. Tonight's show was a great, spot on, topic.
0: Amen. Thank you.
2: I've been thinking about a lot of like what you've been saying. I guess I'll start it off with the first thing I could really relate to. And it kind of shows me how the Spirit works. I think the Holy Spirit really does lead your show, man. Because
0: amen.
2: I can relate to the what you're saying about praying, and feeling some kind of anxiety.
0: Yeah, right.
2: And some fear. It's weird, man. Like, that started happening to me. And I was like, man, what's going on? You know, I didn't understand. I think I kind of do. I was kind of breaking it down in my own mind. I know not necessarily, this might not be necessarily like true for you, but
0: sure.
2: Well, for one thing, I think sometimes the enemy knows when we want to be in God's will, and he knows my weak points.
0: Mm-hmm.
2: And sometimes when I'm praying, you know, I've been a Christian my whole life. Grew up in the church. I didn't just get off the path like when I was like 19 or 20. I nosedived off the path.
0: Mm-hmm.
2: I mean, you name it, man. I've struggled with alcohol, cigarette, like, yeah, you name it, like I lost, like, there was so much stuff that I had to get straightened up.
0: Yeah.
2: And I had to come to the Lord with and repent about. And sometimes I still do. Like, sometimes I'm like, man, I should be farther along. Mm-hmm. Now, you know, I stumble. So going back to the prayer, when I'm praying about this stuff, I started to feel like anxious, and I think it's because in my subconscious, or the little voice in your head, or the enemy, you know, whatever it is, whatever yeah. someone wants to call it, it's kind of like who do you think you are asking for help with this?
0: Mm-hmm.
2: It's like, do you think God, like, how many times have you brought this, you know? Do you think he's really gonna help you when you keep messing things up, or your temper flares up, or
0: right? Yeah.
2: I think it made me anxious. I think I started to like doubt, like man, I don't know if I should be like bringing this before God because I thought I was over it, and then I fall again, you know.
0: Yeah.
2: Sometimes, man, like, God's given me some great victory. That's how I know God loves me, because my whole life, when I look back, there's a lot of times I could have either died from the stupid stuff I did, you know, or I could be in jail, or I don't know. There's a million different ways that maybe I wouldn't even be talking to you right now.
0: Right.
2: And I look back and I say, thank God for you loving me and being so merciful, because I can't, sometimes I can't believe I'm still here. But for me, I think the consciousness of my sin started to cause some fear when I'd pray. Mm. And you know, so it was just funny that you brought it. It was a little bit heartening that you brought it up. Like, your reasons may have been a little different than mine, you know.
0: Yeah,
2: but it does. Sometimes there's an anxiousness when I pray.
0: Totally.
2: I've noticed it. I really think sometimes when I get victory, you also said something about you know, being wanting to be careful when things are kind of going good, like you're like, boy, I better watch it. You know, things are going kind of too good. Mm-hmm. And I've noticed that too. And when I've had my victories, it was almost like then my wilderness would start.
0: Yeah.
2: It's odd how that works, you know, but I would be on the top of the mountain, and then, you know, maybe another, give it a day or two or a week or a month, and I'm in the deepest valley, you know?
0: Right.
2: And so, yeah, I don't know. Yeah. I really wanted to, that was pretty, pretty interesting how you brought that up about the prayer. 'Cause I've had that, like I say, maybe for a little different reasons, but it's funny how anxiety can work.
0: Dude, totally.
2: Even when you're before the throne, you know?
0: Totally. And, you know, the tough thing about anxiety, and I noticed this with, well, I mean, all sorts of anxiety, but specifically with the prayer thing, is like, anxiety is such a blunt force emotion. Like, it's not actually very specific. Like, when we feel anxiety, often it can be really difficult to understand why. Like, whenever I feel it, the first question, no matter what the situation is or what the reason I think it is, at this point, the first thing I do when I start feeling anxiety is like, why? What exactly am I anxious about? And I notice for me, I usually don't have an answer like immediately, right? Or I have an answer that's just kind of like, you know, general and not very specific. And, you know, it's interesting with the idea of feeling a little anxiety during prayer time. It can, you know, there can be a million reasons why. I think the reason you mentioned is kind of interesting. Like, who am I to, you know, who am I to stand before the creator of the universe and make requests that are sort of often self-serving? You know, and I think in the context of like even having regular conversations between humans, you know, I'll have random anxiety when speaking to various humans as well. Like, yeah, you know, yeah, it's a classic thing. You know, Gen Z is having a hard time, you know, moving through society because they so rarely needed to have face-to-face conversations. And they'll report, like, even calling a 1-800 number, you know, they'll have anxiety about talking to a customer service representative, or anxiety about talking to a cashier, or, you know, it could be something different, yeah, like talking to a boss or talking to a parent, depending on your relationship with the parent. Like, it's so easy in any sort of conversation, we can kind of just have this like vague feeling of anxiety,
2: yeah,
0: and it can be for so many different reasons, right? We can be anxious because we feel like they're not going to like what we have to say, or there can be anxiety because, you know, maybe we don't know how to say what we want to say, or whatever. You know, there's a bajillion reasons why this is like a totally normal thing. And, you know, the right thing to do is to not let it stop us, like both in the both in talking to humans, but then also, of course, in talking to God.
2: It was a really weird thing. I'm like, man, I've never had really trouble. Like, I've had that rush of anxiety come in, like talking to another person out of the blue, you mm-hmm, know?
0: Mm-hmm.
2: And it was weird that, like, kind of lately, it's like, man, what is all, like, I was beginning to think, I almost was really beginning to think, oh my gosh, like, God might be his way of like judging me or saying, I don't want to hear from you, you know? And
0: yeah,
2: I know it's not that, because he's not like people, you know?
0: Yeah.
2: I told one of my friends, like, sometimes I'm so glad God is the way he is, because if for some weird, say there was this weird alternate universe where I could be God,
0: mm-hmm.
2: I'm not as nice or merciful.
0: Right.
2: As I should be. I never am. You know, like, sometimes I forget he's not like us.
0: Yeah.
2: He's so much better than, you know.
0: Well, and that's the funny part, again, about having anxiety talking to other people, right? 99.99% of the time we're anxious to talk to somebody else, it is for no reason at all. No real reason. They have no idea why we're anxious. They, like, we're projecting our own fears onto them and then being afraid of them, right? Whether it's a boss and, you know, whatever, we want to ask for a raise, but we think they don't think we deserve a raise. You know, they could want to give us a raise, but if we come at it thinking they don't want to, we're going to be totally anxious. You know, same with talking to anybody. Like, if I think somebody else thinks, you know, I'm ugly or something, but it has no basis in reality. Like, they've never told me they think I'm ugly. They've never done anything to make me think that. But, you know, I can come to that conversation thinking, oh, this person doesn't want to talk to me. This person thinks I'm stupid. And really what it is just, of course, my own fears about myself, right? It's, you know, we can look at it the same way when talking to God, right? Like you say, I'm anxious talking to God because I don't think he cares about what I need, or I think he's mad at me, or I think he thinks I don't deserve anything. We can project what we think about ourselves onto God, thinking that that's what he thinks about us. And it can totally, you know, sabotage ourselves. It doesn't sabotage God's thoughts of us. It sabotages ourselves coming to him, when, of course, the whole point is, you know, the whole battle with ourselves during life is to try to see ourselves how God sees us, right? And if we saw ourselves with the love, the unconditional love that God sees us with, like, we would not be afraid at all. If we're coming to God thinking, like, oh, this guy loves me, this guy thinks I'm the dopest, like, this guy wants to give me, you know, all the love in the world, you know, you're going to come at it less anxious. You're going to be like, oh, I'm stoked to talk to this guy who's, like, ready to, like, throw down and help me out, right? And so, yeah, you know, there's a lot of ways to think about it. There's a lot of ways that it could be going down. But ultimately, it comes down to sort of our fallen nature, what we think about ourselves, the doubts that are generated from our own fallenness, the doubts from the whispers of the adversary, whose, like, whole game is to convince us that we're not great, you know, that we're not good, that we're not loved. That's, like, the whole point of, you know, the adversary's game plan, pretty much across the board. And so, you know, when we come to God and we feel that anxiousness during prayer, you know, the question is why? What does this actually mean? Yeah. What do I think? Yeah. And then, you know, practically, like, for me, just for my practical purposes, you know, I go, well, what do I do about this? Well, I'm going to change the way I pray. And if I can't think of a way to change my, you know, if I can't move from requesting stuff from God to just pure gratitude and pure praise or whatever. And that's what had me yesterday just go back to, okay, I am as lost right now in prayer as the apostles were when they were with Jesus. How did Jesus tell them to do it? And then, so it's like, boom, right there. He gives us exactly how to pray.
2: Yeah.
0: And, you know, not to say that it's magic words, but it actually gets us going. Sorry about that.
2: Yeah. Yeah. No, I'm sorry. I kind of had to re-examine, kind of like Psalm 40 was saying too, man, I'm an old hat at prayer. I mean, ever since I was a little kid, like, mm-hmm. you know, like I would get out, like when I was a teenager, like I'd lead prayer in the morning and Sunday school.
0: Totally.
2: And, like,
0: same.
2: You know, and I was really like, I don't know, I guess you could say versed in prayer. Mm-hmm. And I really knew how to pray. And, but you know, it is kind of weird because I was so comfortable with it. I began to realize the older I got, I'm like, kind of like Psalm 40 said, like, I kind of began to think maybe I'll start my prayers with four other people, like praying for others and being more thankful. And instead of just the you know, the wish list, mm-hmm. you mm-hmm. know, and like I say, like, it's awesome. Like, you know, I think, you know, like Psalm 40 hit it, like what he said, like what you said, like, and also what's funny is you kind of hit on like going back to the basics. And that's kind of what I've been feeling in this last year. It was like, okay, man, like I grew up on the milk, you know, the last 10, 12 years has been really a lot of meat, you know? Mm-hmm. And the only thing is sometimes I've gotten so far ahead of myself.
0: Totally.
2: And what I think I know. And this year it's been like, dude, I got to get back to the basics, a little bit. Like you said, memorizing scripture. Like when I was a kid, I loathed like Sunday school. Like every week they would give us the script, like memorize the scripture.
0: Yeah.
2: And I was like, I don't need to memorize it. Like when I was in my 20s, like I've read the Bible over and over. Like I could almost stand up and give a short service. Yeah.
0: Sure,
2: like yeah. I really knew the Bible that well, but I knew it, but I didn't know it. That's mm-hmm. the weird thing. Like,
0: yeah.
2: And what you just said about memorization, I began to think about that. I'm like, you know, I really need to maybe go back and get this. Maybe I do need to do a little memorization.
0: Yeah, dude.
2: Sometimes the Lord brings, like, I haven't memorized it, but I kind of have over the year. Like,
0: yeah, it's written on your heart. You know, it can be written on your heart. Yeah, we don't even know.
2: He'll put something in my mind, and I know it's from Him.
0: Totally.
2: One day I was wrestling with some anger. I was very, very angry with somebody. This is 6 or 8 months ago, and I was livid, and I walked out of my little office at work, and I was pacing back and forth. Like, I should have said this to that guy.
0: Mm-hmm.
2: Like,
0: replaying.
2: I'm gonna, you know what? Maybe the next time I see him, like, I was thinking about ways to
0: totally.
2: Get back at him.
0: Totally.
2: Like, throw some barbs in.
0: Yeah.
2: And you know what the Lord brought to my mind? He reminded me of the servant, the evil servant that basically, you know, the king or the Lord forgives him.
0: Mm-hmm.
2: And then what does he do? He goes right out and demands of this guy, like, give me what you owe me.
0: Right.
2: You know?
0: Yeah.
2: And God, I was in the middle of a full-fledged, I was furious. And I wasn't in my right mind. And it was like, I knew the Holy Spirit did it because it wasn't in me to recall that,
0: yeah.
2: that passage, you know? And
0: trespasses as we forgive those who trespass against us, baby. It's right there, man.
2: Yeah, Baz, and it floored me, man. It stopped me right in my tracks and changed my attitude immediately.
0: Yeah, like, that's incredible.
2: I don't know, man. It's pretty heavy.
0: No, amen, man. That's the thing. Yeah, you know, we're in this constant cycle, and it's easy to forget it when you've been a Christian for a long time, and you think you know a lot of stuff. You think you've been through it a lot. You know, just like the cycles in history, just like the cycles of the Old Testament, there comes a time where we got to get back to basics, baby. We're crushed. Yep. We're you know, cast down by the world, and you know, we have no choice but to get back to the basics. I mean, that's why the basics are there, and that's why, you know, we're told the story over and over that's the way to do it, man. Yeah, and like you say, just
2: almost
0: like,
2: going back to being a child, like,
0: oh yeah,
2: child, like,
0: totally. That's what I was gonna say.
2: Kind of been on my heart lately.
0: Going back, I mean, that is what it is. That is what, you know, becoming like a child is, you know, coming to Jesus like a child. It's going back to the basics, the very basic fundamental, what is it? Development, sort of Christian developmental stages. And, you know, the it's so funny, the memorizing verses things, and I'll let you go here in a second, but we got to go back and like start memorizing verses again, which back when we were kids, you know, we had Sunday school, we had Awanas, we had sort of a structure to encourage us and reward us, you know, get a piece of candy or something for memorizing verses. It's almost like as adults, you know, we should find some sort of like Canary Cry community program where we, you know, each get a verse every week to memorize, and, you know, you come, you recite it, you get a piece of candy, and then you get the next one. I think that'd be pretty fun.
2: Yeah, for sure.
0: Gonna need some producers to volunteer for that one, but that's good. All right, buddy.
2: Yeah.
0: Thank you for calling in. Really appreciate it, man. It's great talking to you. Thanks for calling in again.
2: Just one quick thing, like you said, like the optimism, and like I'm a natural pessimist.
0: Mm-hmm.
2: I'm kind of I've kind of grown cynical over the years and stuff, but yeah, I would urge, like you said, and the Canarians out there, like let's use hope, and you know, things aren't great, and times are getting hard, but let's just choose to be optimistic and hopeful in Christ. He'll get us through.
0: Yeah,
2: no matter what happens.
0: So. Amen. That's what I'm telling you. That's been my whole 2026, man. January came around, and I said, okay, God says everything's going to be fine. And I just had to lean in by faith, right? It's not like I felt that, or I like embodied that, or like something. It's just what I heard is just this small whisper. And it took 5 months, but this weekend it really shifted into like, oh yeah, everything really is going to be okay. It's just this constant, again, recommitting ourselves to the faith that God has it under control. So God bless you, Jason. Thank you for calling in, buddy. Make sure to call in again next time, all right?
2: Bless you, man. Have a good night.
0: God bless. Take it easy. That's so good. You know, I was poking around some scriptures while was talking with Jason there, and just to click back to Sir Psalm 40, pointing out in the Lord's Prayer, where is the Lord's Prayer? Did I have it pulled up here somewhere? Yeah, the Lord's Prayer, where it says, lead us not into temptation, but deliver us from evil. He mentioned that, you know, the translation of lead us or deliver us from evil may be something closer to deliver us from the evil one, you know, kind of talking about the question of like, does God lead us into temptation, or is there something else there? I was poking around in, was it James? No. Oh, where did it go? Did I lose my tab? Okay, hold tight, everyone. Let me find it again. Oh no, I got too many tabs. Yes, the Lord always be rejoiced. Let your greatness be evident to all. Oh no, that's such a bummer. Well, I don't know exactly where it was because I cannot find the tab. Oh, here it is. All right. James chapter 1, verse 16. Okay, so this is what we do. We got to reference scripture to understand other scripture. James chapter 1, verse 16. Don't be deceived, my dear brothers and sisters. Every good and perfect gift is from above, coming down from the Father of the heavenly lights, who does not change like the shifting shadows. He chose to give us birth. This is not it. Oh, before that. Okay, here we go. Verse 13. Here it is. When tempted, okay, lead us not into temptation. When tempted, no one should say, quote, God is tempting me. For God cannot be tempted by evil, nor does he tempt anyone. But each person is tempted when they are dragged away by their own evil desire and enticed. Then, after desire has conceived, it gives birth to sin, and sin, when it is full grown, gives birth to death. Okay, there you go. Gonna go a little deep dive on maybe the original languages or translation options for, or just understanding, if nothing else, to the Lord's Prayer, where it says, lead us not into temptation, but deliver us from evil. Well, James tells us, no one should say God is tempting me, for God cannot be tempted by evil, nor does he tempt anyone. So Sir Psalm 40 might be onto something about that, lead us not to the, deliver us from the evil one, or et cetera. We got a rabbit hole to go down for those looking into scriptural translations. Okay, got another caller on the board. I'm going to hit reset on this timer. Boop, boop, beep. Come on. There we go. And we got Liquid Bacons in the dugout. Let's bring them up. Liquid Bacons, how are you, buddy? You're on the air.
3: Hey, Basil. I'm doing good.
0: Good.
3: Amy came by while I was waiting all that. She wanted to say something.
0: Great.
3: Dang it. Well, anyways, Amy is embers fallen over at Discord. And so she heard a little bit what you were saying about prayer and everything. And then she had some thoughts on what came to her mind and everything.
0: Cool.
3: And here she is.
0: Great.
4: Hi. Can you hear me? I'm holding his phone. So yeah. Making sure. Hi.
0: You sound good. How are you, Amy?
4: Awesome. Good. So yeah, I'm Mrs. Bacon's Embers Fallen on the Discord. But prayer is my heart. Like, it's as much a part of me as breathing. And so hearing this just, my ear perked up.
0: Amen.
4: So he said it would be cool to share a little bit, if that's okay.
0: Yeah, please.
4: But everyone's talking about, the anxiety that having about prayer, especially, it just kind of occurred to me, there's that verse, be anxious for nothing, but in all things with prayer and petition, bring our requests to God. Mm-hmm. And the peace that surpasses all understanding will guard our hearts and our minds in Christ Jesus. And so it's ironic that the enemy tries to attack us with anxiety when it says, be anxious for nothing. Mm-hmm. And that's how it leads into, lifting up different things. And so it just seems to me like it's definitely a tactic of the enemy to try to distract us, because he tries, to come to kill, to steal, destroy, whatever way he can try to worm in there.
0: Yeah.
4: He's going to try to do it. So there was that. And then also there's a really cool analogy that God gave me a couple years ago when I was actually praying about prayer. I had a job at the time that was in a Christian environment, and I was able to offer to pray for people. And, if they wanted to be prayed for, we could go ahead and do so. And so one time when I was praying about prayer, God gave me this analogy of a power strip. And if the power strip is not connected to the electrical socket, it's absolutely useless. It does nothing. It doesn't accomplish its purpose. Mm-hmm. But when the power strip is plugged into the wall, connected to the power, then the purpose of that power strip is accomplished. The electricity flows through it and accomplishes whatever it's needed to do.
0: Yeah.
4: And so when we come to God and we ask him, we don't do anything in prayer other than ask. He does all the work. But when we're connected to the Holy Spirit, and the Holy Spirit is leading us, his you know, divine power works through us to give whatever encouragement or love or, you know, verses or whatever it is that might be, as long as we're inviting him into that prayer and asking him to do his work through us, he uses us as that conduit to, you know, bring his heart and bring his encouragement and love. And it's such a gift to be used as that power strip. But we have to remember it's not us. It's just him using our obedience. You know what I mean?
0: Yeah, totally.
4: And also when you said the thing about the enemy tries to say we're not great, we're not good, that really kind of struck a chord with me, because when I lost that job, I went through a really hard season the last couple of years where the enemies tried to say, oh, see, God doesn't want you praying anymore, Amy. Mm. He's done with you with that. Like, you know, you did something. Were you prideful? Were you this? Were you that? You know, and the enemies tried to push that hard. You know, and even over this past weekend, Michael's going to share more about, Bacon's. We say our real names. We don't
0: care. No worries.
4: we don't care. he's going to share more about when we were on our trip. But, you know, God did use the prayer in a couple random situations, some with family, some with not family, you know, and it was him. It was him leading that and just reminding me that, no, he's still at work. He's still, you know, God is still God, and he's going to use me however he sees fit, and to not let the anxiety of listening to the enemy and listening to the words the enemy says, you know, derail me from being obedient to the calling he has for me.
0: Right.
4: And I'll touch on this another time. I know he said I was going to talk about my gate story. I know he wants to share, so I don't want to take up too much of the time. but there was a recurring nightmare I had for a long time years ago, and I'll get back into it. But basically the gist of the dream was the enemy telling me nobody loved me, nobody wanted to hear from me, nobody, that I wasn't important, that I was terrible, that I was awful. And I had that dream from about 6 or 7 until I was 19 and I became a believer. But the enemy still likes to whisper those same lies, even though, you know, God healed me of that dream.
0: Yeah.
4: The enemy still throws those same arrows. You know what I mean? But he's a liar. He's a deceiver. And if he can't kill, he'll try to destroy. If he can't try to destroy, you know, he'll try to steal all the different things.
0: He's not very creative either. I mean, that's something you notice when we start paying attention. Yeah. He's not very creative. It's often what he brings against us, you know, these days is the same thing that he brought against us years ago, right? Yep. So it's
4: over and over and over. It's pretty crazy. And it's okay if it's not appropriate in this setting, but if it would be, would it be okay if I just said a quick prayer for all of us about the enemy trying to mess with prayer? Would that be all right?
0: That's so inappropriate that we don't actually pray here on the show. No, of course. Please do.
4: Okay. Oh, this is the other thing too about prayer before I forget. So one thing he also taught me in that job that I mentioned is, and I'm going to do it when we pray here, is to say, okay, Lord, you know, please give me the words that this person, and in this case, all these people listening, need to encourage and to edify in whatever way they need. Anything that's from my own heart, my own mind, that's not what they need to hear, help them dismiss it. So, Father God, we just do that. We just ask that you would lead this prayer, and please give me the words to encourage the entire Canarium, and just what we need to know about your heart, Father God. And anything that's just from me, from Amy, just let that just fall by the wayside. Lord Jesus, we just thank you so much for Basil and his heart, and just this platform that you've given him to encourage and share and challenge all of us. And we just ask that you would give him all that he needs in his life to, you know, his personal life, and every person that's listening, you know each of our situations, you know the hard things, you know the good things, you know our challenges and the deep desires of our hearts. And Father God, we just lift those things to you, and we ask that you would bring those things according to your goodwill, and that you would help us see those little glimpses of, you know, of your provision, of your truth, of your leading as we go about our daily tasks, Lord Jesus, that you would give us those divine appointments to share your love in your heart. I only caught a little bit of what Basil was talking about with his RV, But Father, thank you that you were able to keep him in a place where it was a testimony. And we ask that in all our situations, when we come across challenges, that you would give us the ability to stay rooted in you. And when we're not rooted in you, that like Jason had mentioned in the last thing, that you would, you know, convict us. The enemy condemns. He tries to pull us down, but you convict us because you love us and you want us to walk forward in your heart and your will. And so we just ask that you would continue to lead us to the right or to the left. Keep us firmly rooted in you. Please just bless and keep every single person, especially about anxiety, Father God. I know I'm a person that deals with a lot of anxiety, but we give those things to you. Be anxious for nothing. And so we lift that up to you and ask that when the enemy throws that anxiety, we throw anxiety at ourselves, that you would, show that. You would reveal that that's what is happening, that that's an arrow, and that you would cast that down by your truth, by your word, by the precious covering of your blood, by your armor, all those things. And we just ask that you would bless and keep each person that is here on the broadcast and all they need in every single aspect of their lives, and that you would help them to remember that they're seen and loved, and that nothing the enemy says is true, that even in our darkest moments, that you are there with us and you love us fiercely, so fiercely that you died for us on the cross of Calvary. In your name, Lord Jesus, by the precious covering of your blood, praise you and we thank you. Amen.
0: Amen. Amen. Thank you so much, Mrs. Bakens.
4: Thank you for letting me share. That's my heart.
0: Oh,
4: but here, I'm going to give you back to him so he can share what he's got.
0: Sounds good. Thank you so much. Hope to talk to you next time.
4: You're welcome. Yes.
3: Yeah.
0: Booyah.
3: Let's see. So I went and in the chat, I put a link because I went and flew down to Cali because I'm originally from there, and my uncle died. It really sucked. He was a really cool guy. But I flew down there. Embers and I flew down there. What was it? Sunday to, and we just got back yesterday. And it was a trip because my aunt booked the Airbnb and we all and all the family stayed over there. And the trippiest part about it is that it was directly like down the block from where my old house was when I was a kid, when I was going to elementary school, the one that I was in Gate in. Mm. Or one of them, the first one. And then right around the corner was the first church that I went to, you know, my mom took me to and stuff like that. And I put like a 2-minute video in the chat. I don't know if it's linkable. I don't know if it uploaded right.
0: In the private chat here on the back end?
3: Yeah.
0: Okay. Yeah, I see it.
3: Yeah, and then... And as it's a 2-minute video, but it shows where the school was, but then it shows the church that I went to when I got saved and all that. And I think I shared the church in one of the other clubhouses and all that.
0: Mm-hmm.
3: Well, if you wanted to play it, if time doesn't permit, then that's fine. But in the video, it gives a rundown of whatever. But
0: yeah, if that's what you want to do, I can try to pull it up here. We'll have to test and see. I can also put the link in the chat if people want to go to it. But let's see, how long is it? Couple minutes? Oops,
3: right. I think it's 2 minutes, like two minute nine.
0: Sure. Yeah. Well, it's up to you. It's your time. So I'm happy to play it if. If you want here, let me get it loaded up. Boop, boop. Turn up the volume. Okay, you want me to try to do this here?
3: Yeah.
0: Okay, I'll do that. Let me know right away, chat, if you cannot hear it. That will be the mystery to solve, if the audio comes through or not. Okay, here we go. Let's give it a try.
3: So I'm over by where I used to live back in the day, and when I was in elementary, these housing complex kind of things right over here was where my old original
5: elementary school was when I was in the GATE program. And so that school got tore down and everything when the principal got in trouble for kids stuff. And so they lost the funding, so they tore down the school. And so it's on Newland and Hazard in California, Westminster. And then going down this way, over on, I think it's Newland. This was my first church that I went to that was really, really cool. And I think that's where I went and got saved when I was a kid and stuff. It was really cool. But then they also had, like, I don't know, there was also something bad that happened there too with, like, one of the people who watched the kids and all that. And so that was lame. It was the babysitter lady, preschool lady. So she was lame. I don't think anybody else was there that was lame. But
3: there's Awanas.
0: Awanas.
5: But they did have, I think, some Masons in the congregation. So that was really bad. And then they had, like, on this one off day, they had some weird baptism that was like left-hand path stuff. So that was bad. But whoever had the keys to the church that day had some kind of Masonic baptism thing, which was a cult, so that wasn't good. But they didn't know. But in either case, I hope they chased all the Freemasons out, because that's actually no bueno. But yeah, I used to play on this little playground right over here. And that was really cool. My Sunday school teacher was Miss Michelle, and so she was awesome. But yeah, this is a church that I got saved in, and it was good. But yeah, so it was pretty cool. Anyways, have a good one, guys. Hey, everybody.
0: I love your attitude, man. This guy did this thing, that was lame. This lady did this thing, that was lame. The Masons did this, that's not cool. But I got saved here, so that's good. And you know, I also want to give you some credit here, because it's often something that is brought up and we talk about it, and I talk about my time in the ministry and in church leadership and stuff like that. The way that you are describing, or like maybe understanding, your relationship to this church, you know, the most frustrating thing about any individual church is the people that are in it. You know, and the people who can do bad stuff, or various, you know, infiltrators who do this or that. And oftentimes, you know, if there's a guy who goes to the church who does something mean, it's so common for somebody to leave and say, well, that guy was mean to me, so that church is bad. I'm not going back there, you know. But, you know, understanding that a church building or a church body is a collection of individuals, and individuals can, in your words, be lame or not good, but that doesn't necessarily discount the good things that God does do on that campus, and B, you know, does in that body or with that body. Now, it's always, you know, it's always a conversation if leadership is doing things illegal or that they shouldn't do, and how that, you know, can affect anybody's experience there. I get the vibe that, you know, you've got a pretty good, clear understanding that a church is a collection of humans, of flawed humans. Many of them can be criminals or occultists or whatever. But doesn't mean that God doesn't do good work occasionally there as well.
3: Definitely. When either you or Embers were talking, where Satan isn't really creative or anything, one of the tactics that he constantly does, and you see it all the time in the news, but just even, you know, I've been hurt by the church, therefore God doesn't exist or whatever.
0: Mm-hmm, right.
3: You know, it's conflating details in a situation. And you know, like even in the video, like it feels bad, you know, I'm talking about some of the bad stuff that happened there.
0: Yeah, of course.
3: You know, but the craziest thing is that it was one of the best church I've ever went to, and the Masonic influences, you know, doesn't permeate the legit stuff that God's doing. You know, it's the bad people doing the bad things. And so, yeah, I wish I was down there on Sunday. I'd have went to the church and all that and see how it was. But anyways, like me,

0: whatever thing that's triggering, you know, is, you know, a super good thing. And finding out how to really have your heart rest in his, you know, in his spirit, who he is, you know, the good things about him. Those are the things that have helped me throughout the years, even when I'm, you know, tripping out or whatever.
1: Yeah. Yeah. Amen.
0: But, anyways, I had a story I was going to share. I'm not going to share it, but I was going to share about how I met, one of, Basil's, swim mates.
1: No, and one of Gonza's swim mates.
0: And I shared an Age of Deceit with her, and it was a really funny story, but I'll save it for next time.
1: That's hilarious. That's so funny. It's
0: really, oh my God, it was so much funny. but yeah. Anyways, thanks for having Embers and I on and all that, and I'd probably recommend that church. Just keep your Masonic goggles on or something.
1: Yeah. You know? But, you know, we got to do that pretty much anywhere we go now these days. So, you know, got to do what you got to do. Yeah. Well, amen, man. Yeah. God bless you and Mrs. Bacon. So wonderful having you guys come in, call. And yeah, that sounds like a hilarious story. Make sure to call in next time so we can hear about how Gonza's swim mate responded to Age of Deceit and everything. That's good, man. God bless you guys, buddy.
0: You too. You too.
1: Take it easy.
0: Have a good one.
1: Amen. Bye.
0: Bye.
1: That's so funny. That's so funny. You know, I wrote something down during that call. I think it's in response to Amy, you know, a sort of a preamble or a part of her prayer, you know, talking about, hey, if any of this prayer or if any of this comes from me, if this is not you, God, if this is not the Holy Spirit, if this is just me and my wants or my ego or my something, just disregard, right? Just disregard close that window, God. I don't want anything coming from me, which I think is, if that's not like one of the core difficult parts about prayer, I don't know what it is, but that's also being super honest, you know, with God and with yourself and with the enemy, whatever dark thing might be listening in. And this is something I actually do a lot. And I do it in prayer because, yeah, sometimes, again, if I call 911 or I find myself asking for $1 million or, you know, just kind of laying out my wish list or something, sometimes I'll catch myself and just be like, yeah, you know, God, your will be done. Please let me know if any of this is just me being fallen or something. Just lead me away from that. But I also experienced this in research and like doing the show and doing analysis of news shows or, you know, maybe doing going down a rabbit hole of something or the other. You know, we have an interview coming out with CCR that it really does, in my opinion, it really comes up to the line on this subject. And it even comes up to the line for me a little bit. But I wanted to hear the guy out. I wanted to express my concerns and maybe put some words to the concerns of some of the viewers, some of the listeners. But I also don't want to close myself off to something just because, you know, I think I'm protecting, I don't know, some man-made theology or something like that. But on the other hand, you know, I want to say, okay, God, I'm going down this rabbit hole. I'm exploring this thing. I'm finding ways in which it's, you know, it's connected to all these things I care about and that I know. But if I am getting off track, God, if I'm going down this rabbit hole and I'm not supposed to go down this rabbit hole, if I'm just letting my curiosity get the best of me and I'm playing with maybe integrating something theologically that is not of you, if it's not what you have for me, you just close this door, God. You close this door. You close this window. You just take control here. And, you know, not that I want to

0: pass up my responsibility to stay theologically sound. Of course, I have an intellect. I have an intellectual responsibility to stay within what I, you know, what God's led me to believe are sort of healthy theological boundaries. But at the same time, you know, I don't want to be so dogmatic that I close off somewhere that God, you know, wants me to go to explore. So, you know, that's a really important prayer when it comes to a lot of things in life. I remember having a very similar prayer when it comes to like girlfriends or relationships or friends or something like that. Because look, it can be really hard to even know how we feel about someone else or even about a job or employment. You know, sometimes we can feel obligated to stay in a job because we need the money, or we can feel obligated to stay friends with somebody because we've been friends and it feels wrong to not be friends, you know, but that constant laying things down, laying down the research, laying down the theology, laying down the relationships to God and just say, hey, I give this to you. If you want me to have it, if this is for me, you just scooch it right back over to me, God. And if it's not for me, you just take it off the table, okay? So while we're talking about prayer, I think that's a really important posture to have during these things. Okay, let's see what we got. We got one last caller sitting here in the chat. Let's see where we at. We're at about 2 hours. Okay, timing's good. Let's say hey to Mr. Sir David G. Sir David G, how you doing, buddy?
1: Pretty good. How about you?
0: Hanging in there, having a blast. What's up?
1: So that's one thing I love about this show is it so much synchronicity, for the lack of a better word. Your opening monologue about your puzzling, peaceful optimism about your RV.
0: Yeah.
1: I have a similar story, but it kind of ties into a longer story. Anyway, so last night I went to Bible study, and afterwards, me and some of the other guys were discussing the upcoming start of the men's group. And, you know, one of the guys, he just kept repeating over and over, man, he's so happy that this is happening. And he actually ended up last night starting to like open up to us about some stuff going on in his life. And he's like, I've never said this to anybody before. Mm. And I'm just so happy this is happening. He's like, because I can't talk to other people about this kind of stuff.
0: Wow.
1: And so it was the first time in a long time I actually was willing to listen to somebody and not like looking for an opportunity to speak, you know.
0: You're
1: I'm
0: right.
1: A bit of a talker.
0: Yeah.
1: So, anyhow, on the way home, it hit me. I was kind of, you know, thinking about that. I was pondering, you know, wow, this, you know, it seems like this whole thing isn't actually about me, you know. I kind of thought it was like my desire to do it, but
0: yeah,
1: it could be an answer to this guy's prayer. But
0: yeah, that's so good.
1: How it all ties together is I was thinking about the events over the last few years, and you know, after my divorce, I had bought this RV, right? That was going to be my home. I was going to live debt free, right? I was going to do the off-grid thing. I bought a piece of land to put it on. And so anyway, one day I'm at work and I get a phone call. I had it parked in my mom's house, and I got a phone call that just this random tornado came and ripped down the center of the, like, you know, maybe 100 feet away, the main street in her city. And it picked the RV up and just turned it up on top of, you know, on top of the roof.
0: Oh, no.
1: And just upside down, flipped upside down in her yard. And that was it. I had spent all my money on the RV and the, right? So I didn't, like, that was it.
0: Right.
1: So now my plan to be debt free was completely out the window.
0: Oh, wow.
1: So anyway, fast forward a few years. Or no, let me back up before I fast forward. So when I got the phone call, though, knowing what this meant, I still had this strange, like kind of like you were describing, like this strange, I was just completely unbothered by it.
0: Yeah.
1: You know, and the two guys that I worked with at the time, I got off the phone and I was like, yeah, man, my RV just kind of got picked up by a tornado. It's completely destroyed. And they were like, what? And I said, yeah, whatever, you know, and it was strange. I could shrug it off. Like it was nothing. It was very right. strange. I've never. And so kind of how you were describing earlier.
0: Yeah.
1: It, for me, that's completely out of character. Right. And I didn't understand it. I didn't understand that. That was my reaction.
0: Yeah.
1: And so anyway, over the course of the next few years, I hadn't. Let's say I started to blame God for it, you know, mm-hmm. like that's the shortest way to put it. I started to blame God for, you know, and now here I am, you know, in this financial situation because, you know, I used up all my money to do that. And then it hit me last night on the way home from this Bible study. If it hadn't been for that freak tornado flipping, you know, essentially my home, you know, on its roof and completely destroying it.
0: Mm-hmm.
1: The next few years wouldn't have led me to where I was last night.
0: Yeah. Right.
1: And in that moment, it wasn't just about me. It was about this other man who desperately needed someone to talk to.
0: Yeah.
1: Right.
0: Amen.
1: And the point of all of this is that instead of trust in that moment when I first found out the news, I was trusting in him, right?
0: Mm-hmm.
1: But over time, I forgot about trusting in him.
0: Yeah.
1: But yet, he eventually showed me why we are to trust in him, because the course of events might not look exactly how you want them to look. But guess what? Sooner or later, it's all going to come and play itself out, and you're going to know why you should have trusted him in the first place.
0: Yeah. Amen. Dude, that is something that I trip out on all the time. I kind of have this saying that I say with people close to me and things like that. And it's kind of a joke, you know, it's a little bit related to like, you know, simulation theory or something like that, or multi-dimensional timelines or something. But it's a joke, but not really a joke. I mean, who knows? But I'll just say best possible timeline, man, is we're in the best possible timeline. And I look back at the series of both unfortunate events and amazingly fortunate blessings from God. And it's annoying being stuck in sort of this temporal body where we experience time in one direction, and the experience of right now is going to be entirely different of the experience of this time from some time in the future, right? And I think about, I mention it all the time, 2023, was in the hospital, 2024, this horrible death in the family, this whole thing, you know, this series of unfortunate events in this recent season. But then I think of all the blessings, all the great and amazing things that God has done in my life. And when I sit and I think about it, I look back and I go, oh yeah, being in the hospital, that's, I mean, best possible timeline. Because if it weren't for that, then this wouldn't have happened. And that was an amazing blessing. And that set me up. Oh, and then that horrible thing happened again. And that was tough. And it was really tough. But hey, you know, it made me lean into God and got my prayer life under control. But then it led to this wonderful thing happening. And I look around in my life today and I'm like, oh, there's no possible way if like kid Basil, you know, imagined what his life would look like, if he imagined his best possible, you know, future of being an adult, there's no possible way I could have imagined the details of where we are right now. And when I say this, sometimes people get the misperception that what I'm saying is like everything in my life is perfect. And like, you know, it's, I'm some sort of millionaire with a yacht and like the sort of earthly picture of what like best possible timeline could look like. But best possible timeline kind of refers to the fullness of my life, like the fullness of time, the fullness of events. And I look around and I go, I could not have planned it any better. I could not have imagined a better way to get me to where I am. And then the tough part is this, you know, that's kind of a fun part because looking back in time and, you know, making peace with it, that's one thing very important to do. But the tough part is being here now and going through the trials, going through the tribulations, and right now looking forward and being like, oh man, I can't wait to see how this best possible timeline rolls out. I can't wait to see how God uses this moment to reveal this next amazing blessing. And that's kind of where the faith comes in now, you know, where we just have to believe and live as if these things are for our best interest, which the Bible tells us, but it can be so contradictory to our current experience. And so there is a little bit like what the kids would call delulu, right? You kind of like, there's a little bit of what looks like foolishness, what looks like delusion to the world, right? Of course, the Bible tells us, you know, the things of God look foolish to the world, and the things that are, you know, wise to the world are foolish to God, of course. And so it's this, you kind of have to live this, yes, you know, sort of delusional, but like, you know what I mean? Delusion is kind of a funny term to use for it, but faith looks delusional from the outside to outsiders, right? And you have to be okay, and you have to get used to it, and you even have to push yourself to like live in this delulu faith space, because to not do that, you are forgetting all the amazing ways God has blessed you. Like, it's part of honoring the way that God has blessed you in the past is to have this delusional faith that our best interest is being played out, even when it's not fun, even when your earthly mind could enumerate the ways in which this is bad. And, you know, I'm saying this having just told my story of, you know, the RV breaking down and me being stranded and just sort of almost in this blissfully delusional faith state over the weekend. And not just because of my RV situation, thinking, oh, God's going to, it's okay. It's whatever this is, it's going to be okay. God's going to use it for something. But then as I talk to God and ask and expect him to expand on this feeling, he's also saying like, no, this optimism is for the world. Like, it's for history. It's for culture. All these things that you spend your time, you know, enumerating the ways in which the world is going the wrong direction, in which culture is falling into evil, of which, you know, the corruption is leading us into the beast system. Like, all these negative things that I focus on so often. God was like, no, no, this optimism is not just for your RV today. This is for the future of humanity, of your future, of the future of the world that you're living in. And as I'm living and feeling in this, I'm like, oh, this is delusional. This is sort of a delusional faith that God has me in right now. And then I stop and I think, oh gosh, maybe I shouldn't be thinking this. This might get me in trouble. But no, you know, we're going to see how it goes. Who knows? Maybe 6 months from now, I'm going to have to come on the show and say, you know, guys, I was wrong. Everything is not fine. I take it all back. Maybe, but I don't think so. I don't think I'm going to have to do that. But yeah, man, I mean, gosh, it's the correlations with your story there and your story about the Bible study too. Of course, I've been so stoked to hear the story about you starting this Bible study, and I think it's awesome. And of course, talking with you. I'm like excited for you. I can't wait to see what God, you know, does for you in this. And then we come smack dab sometimes with the fact of like, oh, maybe all of this wasn't necessarily just for me. Maybe I am just the tool here to deliver on somebody else's behalf, or like to deliver on God's behalf for somebody else, you know, again, which is like, from a worldly mindset, a totally delulu way to look at things. But, you know, that's the fun. That's that's the fun of being a believer.
1: Well, and here's something I was considering today, is, you know, what, like, why me? Like, I'm not special, right? Why, you know, and then the thought came to my head. It's like, well, you don't have to be special to be willing.
0: Right.
1: Right. It's right. Like, that's why I was used. That's why it was put upon my heart, is because, you know, literally what happened to me over the course of the past 2 years because of a decision I made led me to this place where I am in my heart that I desire this thing and that I'm willing to put myself out there and you know, risk embarrassment or anxiety or whatever. Mm-hmm. And it put me in this situation to where, you know, I can finally be of service to somebody, you know, and not just him, but other people. Other people were expressing the same desire. And I'm like, it hit me. Everything over the past few years has been leading up to this thing in this moment. And if that freaking RV hadn't been flipped over by a freak, I mean, bro, this city has never in its history been hit by a tornado.
0: Right. Yeah.
1: And there was no storm. Like, we're always hit by hurricanes here on the Gulf Coast. This city has never once been hit by a tornado. And I'm not saying the tornado was all about me. I'm just saying the tornado was God showing his power, and it didn't just affect me. I'm sure it affected, I wonder how many other people have similar stories because of that tornado.
0: Right.
1: You know what I mean?
0: Yeah. Yeah.
1: But it's just amazing to think back and see the sequence of events and watch how they played out. And yet through it all, I doubted. Yes, I doubted. And then I, you know, asked forgiveness for my doubt. Lord, please help me with my unbelief. And then in this moment where I was not expecting it to happen, it was all made visible to me.
0: Yeah.
1: Right?
0: Yeah.
1: And it's amazing. It's so amazing, man.
0: Yeah. Well, and those are those moments, almost like euphoric epiphany moments. You know, you talk about even epiphany and this sort of sudden, bright flash of truth, you know, almost like Paul on the way to Damascus or something, you know, these epiphany moments. It's just like when you see and it changes everything that has come before it, right? And there's almost no way to really accurately, like, deeply describe it to somebody. We all, you know, it's going to look different for everybody, and of course the details are going to be unrecognizable between people. But when you talk about epiphany, this flash of realization where God just like touches your mind or touches your eyes and they open up, and you don't just see what's right in front of you in a different way in the glory of God, but you see like the fullness of time all in one moment, leading up to sort of this epiphany. It's an incredible thing, man. It's a huge gift.
1: It is. Can I leave you guys with one last thing?
0: Yep, please do.
1: So many, many years ago, I write poetry, and I wrote this one poem, and it didn't really make sense to me at the time. I mean, it was like, I was pretty proud of it because of the prose of it and everything, but like, it didn't really make sense until, like I was saying, over the past few years, this course of events, I kept kicking and swimming against the current, and I didn't understand why. So anyway, I'll get on with it. It's called Staying Afloat. And I wrote this so long ago. Anyway, as I sit and think about the things I've done and said, I stay afloat in this little boat atop the memories in my head. As I flow along this current of electricity, bad thoughts form a violent storm to toss me in the sea, to drown me in thoughts of sadness, anguish, and despair. Try as I might, I kick and I fight and gasp desperately for air. For reasons unknown throughout, not once did I give in. I stuck it out, and what came about, the reason I had to swim. So
0: that's
1: the
0: awesome.
1: Point of that is,
0: I love that.
1: The point of that is just keep swimming.
0: Right.
1: We don't know what's coming. We don't know how long it's going to take for us to reach whatever we're swimming towards, but we have to trust in him.
0: Yeah. Amen. I mean, that's the endurance, man. We've talked about endurance for many years here. And when we're, you know, we're looking around and we're asking God and we're kind of clueless. We don't know why any of this. We don't know what or what we're supposed to do or why we're supposed to do, or sort of clueless, aimless, just like you say, just sort of floating there, treading water. And we go, well, what in the world? Well, you know, the Bible says in those moments and many other moments, the only calling we have is to endure. Just endure it, right? You are just making it through this temporal moment, and you're only able to see the moment that you're in. If you could see the fullness of time, if you could see where things are going, where God is taking you, you know, then it would be easy, right? Then endurance would mean nothing. That's just waiting then. You know, there's a difference between just waiting in line at the DMV and like enduring, you know, enduring the sort of stagnation. Yeah. We're not waiting in line for what God is doing with us, right? We're enduring, which includes sort of mystery, which includes our inability for our human perception to see what the fullness God is bringing us into. And that's why endurance requires faith. It's why endurance often looks delusional. And you hear this in stories when, like, you know, guys crash in the forest or they get lost and they have to like survive, you know, in the wilderness or whatever. And their stories are often kind of mixed with like kind of going crazy and like kind of being delusional to even try to survive in a totally hopeless situation where, you know, the only earthly logic just means like, why even try? Why try to make a shelter? Why try to survive? Like, nobody's going to help you. You're eventually going to die out here. So why even try? You know, it takes this sort of this faith or this delusion to just keep going. Even if you don't know why, you don't know where you're going, there's no earthly hope, there's nothing makes sense. And then, of course, just by the fact that they are alive at the moment where God brings their salvation, you know, when the random helicopter flies over or whatever, you know, whatever narrative you want to use to examine that. It's our lives are often exactly the same. You know, the Bible is very clear. Sometimes to please God, all you got to do is endure in the mystery, in the not understanding, and the rest is not your job. Your job is not to navigate in the right direction. It's not to build a plane. It's not to do any of these things. It's just to endure for that moment when God comes in. And, you know, you're lost in the forest. You've been out there for months living on tree bark. Talk about epiphany when the helicopter zooms over and you're saved against all odds. I mean, that's, and again, it changes your view of everything that comes before that, and it suddenly all makes sense. And that's a very special feeling, and you felt it, and I've felt it, and many people out there have felt it, but we often forget it. You know, this is why, again, the cycles of the Old Testament, this is why even modern Judaism, but especially ancient Judaism, you know, is so focused about, and they do it in sort of a systematic way, which I think can be often good, just remembering that time God did that thing. Right? Remember that time he did it to your ancestors. Remember God did that thing long, long time ago And isn't that amazing? And we just sit here and we remember it. And it's not for nothing. It's because if we forget those things, you know, we often will not be able to endure, you know, we'll miss the epiphany. And I pray everybody out there has their own chances to experience this, but it really is sort of life-changing, mind-changing, heart-changing, and kind of makes all the endurance worth it.
1: Amen, brother.
0: Amen, buddy. Well, God bless you. Thank you for calling in and sharing, man. That's really powerful. Appreciate that. Do you have any last words or anything before we close out?
1: No, that was it, man. Thanks for listening.
0: Amen, buddy. Thanks for calling in. I'll talk to you again soon.
1: Yep. All right, sounds good.
0: All right, bye. Boom shakalaka. That's great. Thank you to all the callers who called in. This has really been a fruitful and edifying endeavor for me today. And it's always very encouraging for me when whatever God has been bringing me through, whatever I've been struggling with or simply just experiencing recently, has some sort of value, has some sort of value to people. So I'm very blessed by this show. Thank you to all the callers. Of course, the show wouldn't be the show without the callers. That's what it means. And if you're out there and you've been thinking about calling, or maybe you've never even considered calling in, maybe you just say you're more of an observer. Maybe you're just here to be fed or be entertained or something like that. Eventually, it's going to be your job to call in, okay? Just saying, you can't get away from it forever. So keep that in mind, because we'll be back next Thursday. We'll be taking more callers. Other than that, I think that's about it. Remember, we are on a value for value model, so you're not going to see any advertisements. I'm not going to be doing any sponsorships. No corporation is going to be purchasing your time, your attention, your consciousness for my financial gain. In fact, I should have prepared it. I was listening to a podcast recently, and it's one of these podcasts, you know, that's kind of like a red pill, kind of politics, kind of, you know, a lot of, they're on the same page when it comes to, like, you know, I don't know, COVID and corruption in the system and the Fed, this kind of show. And they have advertisements, which I suffer through. And at the end of the show, they just do this whole huge, gnarly, you know, kind of red pill episode. And they say, okay, talk to you next time. Show's over. And immediately, the most insane, I mean, talk about delusional, the most delusionally insane, bottom of the barrel, crazy, corny, corporate marketing department advertisement comes on, and it says something like, oh, your kid, he's growing up. Look, she came in and she gave you a side hug. Uh-oh, they're getting older. They won't even give you a real hug. Oh, you know, teenagers, right? Well, if this is you, if your kid's giving you side hugs, then it's time to give them an HPV vaccine. Come on, bring them on down and vax your kid for HPV. And yeah, I don't know, maybe it causes cancer, but HPV causes cancer, so don't worry about that. Come get your kid vaxed. It's just like the most mind-boggling of circumstances of ad mixed with this show, mixed with the topic they just had. And, you know, that's part of it. That's part of it. If you're going to rely on corporate advertisements to, you know, keep your show going, you're going to have these absolutely insane moments where you're being funded by someone who's trying to give your kid, your child, a vaccine for a sexually transmitted disease. And what is, you know what, like, I don't know if that's going to stop people from listening to the show. I don't know if that's any going to have, what effect that is going to have. I don't know. But even just spiritually, in the spiritual realm, that is so delulu. And that's just what happens. That's what the system is set up for. That's what the advertising propaganda funding mechanism for even the most kind of fringe skeptical of authority shows. When you rely on selling advertisements to keep your show going, you're gonna start taking money for kids getting sexually transmitted disease vaccines. It's just not what we're going to do, okay? So we're on the value for value model. It's very simple. If you get any value, if you got any value from this show, if you got any value from any other episodes, from any other show we do, just understand, if it's something that you want to stay in the world, we all have to come together as a community to keep the show going. And that's just with value. Your value is different for everybody. Like the widow at the temple in the New Testament, you know, just a penny was like her giving away a fortune. Or if money is not the thing, if that's not what God has given you to bring value into this world, time and talent, baby. Time, talent, treasure. Lots of ways to do it. You can go to canarycry.support to learn more about it. Just peeking around here to see if any producerships came in. You can listen to this jingle while I wait.
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0: Booyah. Here's propaganda.
3: Eat sponsored propaganda machinery.
0: Booyah. Here's canarycry.support. That's the one. I do not know why it cuts off the first split second of all of these jingles. I'll figure it out later. All right, scrolling through. It doesn't look like we had any producers come in since yesterday. But of course, big thank you to all of our monthly producers who makes it possible to do this show without any other producers for now. And you know what? What we need to do before we go is we got to play some Feeding the Ducks. Here we go. Oh, it's loading. Oh, it's lagging. There we go. Booyah. Booyah. All right. All right. All right, everybody. Thanks for sitting through it with me. Thanks for being here live. Again, thanks to the callers calling in. Big shout out to all the podcast listeners, the audio listeners. God bless you guys. Love you guys. Podcast listeners, if you get the chance, you should try catching an episode live, calling in. And if you have a hard time, if you don't, like, you're not subscribed on video platforms or something, there's only one way for you to do it, to make sure, jump in when we go live, and that's by texting the word canary. Join the Canary Cry text message alert system by texting the word canary to 877-740-3226. You gotta text that word canary. You can't text anything else, okay? It'll put you on the list. You'll start getting a text message before every live show. You can ignore them if you want. You can ignore as many as you want. A lot of people ignore the texts. Until that one day, until that day where the time is right, things are lined up perfectly. And then you just gotta click a link. You can tune in live. Fun part is you can text us back at that number. I cannot carry on a conversation with you because it's very expensive, but you can text your encouragement, text your questions, text your everything else. Oh, I ran out the music and I didn't have it on looping. So let's go again. Here we go. Feeding the Ducks one more time. There you go. Text in, say hi. Text word canary to 877-740-3226. Go. Other than that, we're going to be back on Monday with another Canary Cry News Talk. Let's see here. 940 texted in today and says, oh yeah, let's go. I love Thursdays because of this show. Thank you, 940. Then 940 says, my dad's favorite saying when I was a kid was, quote, life sucks, then you die. And, quote, if something can go wrong, it will. I still fight against this thinking today. Yes, this is classic boomer I don't know who this is or what age their dad is, but classic boomer humor, boomer dad humor. And if something can go wrong, it will. It's called Murphy's Law. And this is actually kind of trippy you bring it up, because I was recently watched Interstellar again, which Murphy's Law is a big part of Interstellar. And I was kind of tripping out on it. And in one of my prayer times, I was like, I don't like this. I don't like Murphy's Law. It says, if something can go wrong, it will, sort of eventually. And what I think is also true, or I would like to be true, or if it is not naturally true in the physical, I would like it if God has, you know, of course, through God, anything is possible. But I like to think spiritually the opposite of Murphy's Law can also be true, that if something can go right, then eventually it will go right. Okay? Now, is that delusion? I don't know. But this sign Murphy's Law, or this saying Murphy's Law, if something can go wrong, it will. I mean, that's not scripture. That's just some guy named Murphy said that, okay? And people treat it like it's gospel. So I don't think I'm being a heretic against Mr. Murphy to say the opposite. If something can go right, it will go right. That's what I like to think. Helps me endure when things are tough. So that means anything to you, you take it. You do what you will with that. 346 texts in. It keeps logging me out. 346 texts in and says, oh, hi, Mark. I know what you were doing. I know it is. All right, everybody. That's it for today. Thanks for tuning in to Canary Cry Clubhouse. I hope you tune in again. We'll be back on Monday with Canary Cry News Talk. Tune into that as well. Support the show, canarycry.support. But until then, think outside the cage.

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3: 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Good morning, everybody. I'm Adam Curry.
4: And from Refinery Row, where we've come to the realization that Tai Chi walking is not going to make you ripped. I'm John C. Dvorak.
5: It's Crackpot and Buzzkill in the
1: morning. Please tell me you haven't been Tai Chi walking.
4: No, of course not.
1: No, of course not.
4: Who's going to believe that bull crap? Have you seen these ads? Yeah, I started Tai Chi walking. Now I'm ripped and this guy's muscle bound. Come on.
1: No, I haven't seen the ads.
4: Are you paying for your services and not just letting these ads sneak into your
1: speeds? You mean YouTube?
4: Everything.
1: I pay for YouTube.
4: Oh, you pay for, well, that's why you're not seeing these ads.
1: Well, and that's why my life is much better.
4: Well, you're missing out.
1: No, I'm not.
4: What if you wanted to do Tai Chi walking?
1: Well, I would have heard you say it's bullcrap and I wouldn't have done it. I wouldn't. Uh-oh. Stop the press. Uh-oh. Oh, this is a mistake. This is a mistake. So, whereas we both thought it was dynamite to have the vice president fill in for Carolyn Leavitt.
4: Yeah.
1: Now General Scott Bessent is filling in. So Trump's got him on a rotation. Hey, you got to do a swing shift today. Oh, yeah. Boom. So we went to Fox. Boom. There's CNN. I'm waiting for CNN. Waiting for BBC. They've got a switch now. MS now has four talking heads on screen. Come on. Huh?
4: Maybe these are like auditions.
1: Yes. All right. We're going to do a screen test with you, Scott. And the way we like to do that here at WHTV is we like to put you right out there and get you in front of the crowd. And let's see what your ratings are. I don't think, I'll have to look at it after the show. I don't know if this is his gig.
4: No, he's too glib. The thing about Vance is he's very pleasant. He's got a nice smile.
1: Yeah.
4: He, you know, plays to the crowd. He's kind of like wants to be liked.
1: Yeah.
4: Well, Bess is gay.
1: What? Gay guys can be funny and entertaining. In fact,
4: yeah, if they're gay comics, maybe.
1: Yeah, see, right away, your network got shut off because you said the G word. You back?
4: Yeah, here's what happened. This is the network that just disconnected.
1: Yeah.
4: And so then I went back to the other one, and then you were bitching because it doesn't work. And so then I'm back on it again, but this happened once before.
1: Yeah?
4: A couple months ago.
1: I can recall this happening a lot. In the history of the show, it has happened many times.
4: No, I'm talking about this specific thing.
1: Yes. But considering you're in Silicon Valley's backyard, you would think
4: because overused. Everyone's on the networks.
1: Everyone's on the AI. Oh,
4: I'd be better off in Iowa.
1: All four. Yes, the quad screen is finally filled up with General Scott Bessent. Oh, yeah.
4: You want to put him on?
1: Yeah, I could probably do that. Let's see. You know he's not going to be any good.
4: Yes, you do.
1: Let's see. TV dot.
4: He's too halting. Halting is his style.
1: Yeah, but it's not a great style.
4: No, it's not.
1: You know, again, as I said before you cut off, I mean, it would be great if he did campy gay stuff. That would be
4: he's not going
1: to
4: do that.
1: That'd be fantastic. Let's see what he has to say. Come on in,
6: expect
1: General.
6: On the other side of this, that gasoline prices will follow.
7: Is there on the table?
6: Sorry?
1: They're running the table with him.
6: The teams have been going back and forth, and President Trump has made it very clear. He talked about it at the cabinet meeting.
1: He's wearing a blue Swatch watch. Wrong.
6: Iran has to turn over their highly enriched uranium. They cannot pursue a nuclear weapon. And the Strait of Hormuz.
1: Hormuz?
6: Your question on energy has to free transit.
1: Oh, he's dying.
6: Navigation of the seas has to be free.
1: He's dying. He's dying.
6: As it was before.
1: He can't do it.
6: He's not going to take a bad deal.
4: No, of course
6: make
4: not.
6: A great deal.
4: We knew this before he started.
1: And you know what's...
4: Oh,
1: let's see.
4: Oh, now they're going nuts. Yeah. Piling on.
8: How long until we see your signature next to President Trump's face on a $250 bill?
6: Well, as Treasury Secretary, I have two mandates for U.S. currency.
1: Oh, he's dying a thousand deaths. By the way, I just noticed he has this his mouth in an odd way resembles that of Elizabeth Warren.
4: I have to see pictures now.
1: You got to take a look at it. It's
6: Trump could be.
1: Oh, he's boring. Oh no! There's only one thing worse than not having the answers is being boring.
4: Yeah, he's no good at this.
1: No, give him the hook.
4: I mean, he's only fair when he's on Face the Nation.
1: Trump should come out now and say, "Bessent, you're fired." That would be perfect for this. You're no good. You failed the screen test. Goodness gracious. So I was
4: who'll be next. You know, guess I can always tell you who's going to be next.
1: Rubio,
4: exactly.
1: Court and Rubio's going to name. Well, he may be. I don't know. He may be. Too
4: no,
1: serious.
4: I don't think so. I think Rubio, who is a performer,
1: yeah,
4: will kick ass. He'll do jokes. He'll do shtick.
1: If he dances, extra points.
4: Now your bit about him, about Bessent doing some gay material, it would be better if he came out kind of as a Rip Taylor type guy, wearing a flamboyant outfit and then doing prop comedy.
1: More like Carrot Top.
4: Well, Rip Taylor's really the progenitor of Carrot Top.
1: Yeah, but nobody in the universe knows Rip Taylor anymore. Nobody.
4: And Rip Taylor's to throw confetti in the air. That'd be a good bit.
1: Oh, my goodness. Oh, now he's showing the app. He's showing the app.
4: Oh, no.
1: Yeah, this was...
4: Give him the hook.
1: This was the... I actually have the...
4: Get that dancing guy out there and have him pull him off.
1: Here's a clip about the app.
9: And starting today, parents who set up Trump accounts for their children can download a new app to manage the account. Treasury Secretary Scott Bessent says 6 million children are already signed up for the IRA-style savings accounts. Parents and loved ones can contribute up to $5,000 a year into the account. For children born in 2025 through 2028, the federal government will donate an additional $1,000. The accounts don't officially open for investment until July 4th.
1: You know, the thing, it's really too bad. I mean, I'm a big Scott Bessent fan, and he has done some great snide jokes when he was at the World Economic Forum. He kind of lays into him, but this is not his wheelhouse. And this app, he should just say, girlfriend, let me tell you about this app. I mean, just throw in a girlfriend, anything
4: he
1: but
4: can't,
1: this.
4: You could never do that. That would never happen.
1: I know. I'm just trying to help him out. The press corps.
4: I think throwing the confetti in the air would do it. He says, how's that for an answer?
1: So I was thinking about AI and stuff and how it's changed production, how it's changed our lives, how it's changed the art, how it's changed the end of show mixes. One of our producers reminded me, Ebola has been in our lives several times. I think it was two previous times we've had Ebola pop up and be scary and the media being filled with it. I think it's two in the past.
4: Yeah, this is
1: years.
4: What you do.
1: This is the third time. And I'm reminded about how creative everybody was. So I put together a short little medley.
10: And in the black trunks, weighing in at over 3,000 troops, the ISIS of virus, the killer from Nigeria, Ebola.

0: Yeah. Remember how good those were?
1: Yeah, that was the, we had an era where everybody was Weird Al Yankovic.
0: Yeah.
1: And they could do these parody songs, and the AI won't do that. It can't. In fact, it's, if you try allowed. To do a parody song, it won't do it.
0: No, it's not allowed, because God forbid.
1: Yeah, because it's, you know,
0: and even
1: because it's legal, but it's probably going to get thought of as illegal.
0: Well, yeah, by the
1: stupid AI.
0: Even me just playing that will get this episode removed from Spotify.
1: Probably.
0: No,
1: yeah, and
0: not
1: even though
0: probably.
1: There's not one thing there that was remotely a copyright violation. Nothing.
0: Let's check in with Ebola real quick.
2: There are growing concerns around the globe about the Ebola outbreak in Central Africa. The World Health Organization saying the epidemic is outpacing their efforts. ABC's Arena Roy has the latest.
3: Boy. Health officials are racing to contain the rapidly growing Ebola outbreak in Central Africa. Just 1 week after declaring Ebola a global public health emergency, the World Health Organization admitting the outbreak is outpacing its efforts.
4: Not only is it difficult to test for, but what? Right now it's spreading in these
0: communities. Wait a minute. Birx keeps telling us we need the test. And now this guy's telling us it's difficult to test for? Something's up with that.
3: Health emergency. The World Health Organization admitting the outbreak is outpacing its efforts.
4: Not only is it difficult to test for, but right now it's spreading in these communities faster than health officials can keep up with, and it's likely larger than documented.
3: The WHO sending supplies to the Democratic Republic of Congo, where officials suspect at least 200 people have died from the virus. This UN plane bringing protective equipment for health workers, medication, and tents for triage. The European Union and UNICEF sending 100 tons of supplies, including testing kits. Several countries, including the U.S., now are tightening travel restrictions. Americans coming from affected areas can only enter through airports in Atlanta, Washington, Dulles, and
0: what?
1: There's a half a ton of stuff per dead person?
0: Huh?
1: 200 dead, 100 tons? They're sending 100 tons of what?
0: Stuff.
1: Testing gear?
0: PPE.
3: Houston, and they're required to undergo enhanced screenings, including temperature checks.
0: Temperature check. Enhanced screening. Let me take your temperature. What kind of enhanced screening is that? Remember during COVID, and we you go to a restaurant and they'd point that thermometer at your head?
1: Well, don't you remember pre-COVID during the swine flu? No, SARS. And they had every airport had these thermographs as you're walking down the airport.
0: Oh,
1: they had,
0: yeah.
1: Remember the thermograph?
0: Thermograph. Do you remember the thermograph? Yes. Oh, yeah. And you walk by it. Oh, you're too hot.
3: And they're required to undergo enhanced screenings, including temperature checks. Non-citizens are banned from traveling here at all if they've been to the impacted areas in the last 3 weeks. At least 10 hours.

0: Ebola. The internal email obtained by ABC News and sent by acting CDC director Dr. Jay Bhattacharya asking for volunteers to bolster efforts at airports to check passengers for symptoms like fever. Bush Intercontinental Airport in Houston, Texas, now one of just three entry points, along with Virginia's Washington Dulles and Hartsfield-Jackson in Atlanta, for U.S. citizens who have been in the Democratic Republic of the Congo, Uganda, or South Sudan in the last 3 weeks. Non-Americans are currently banned from entering the country if they've recently traveled to those areas. Ebola is suspected to have killed more than 200 people, and international aid groups say this outbreak could become the deadliest on record. A dire scene in the eastern Congo, a baby born to a mother infected with Ebola, dying from the disease. Health officials warning the outbreak is spreading faster than responders can contain it.
1: Yeah,
0: one American aid worker in the region.
1: That's the talking point there.
2: The talking point.
1: Faster than they can contain it.
0: From the disease. Health officials warning the outbreak is spreading faster than responders can contain it. One American aid worker in the region telling us doctors are already stretched thin.
3: Right now we're working 14, 16-hour days, 6, 7 days a week. We're trying to rotate to get breaks.
0: At least 10 African nations bordering the Democratic Republic of the Congo now at an elevated transmission risk.
4: And David, the request for CDC volunteers to help with airport Ebola screening as millions of soccer fans are expected to travel to the U.S. in less than 3 weeks for the World Cup. But the CDC insists that the risk of spreading Ebola here in the U.S. remains low.
1: So that was
2: they always have this little kicker at the end. Yeah, every one of these reports.
1: Low. So I'd say the I'd say this is, of course, it's ABC, so it's mainstream media. All of them, including Fox, are like Democrats. Hey, man, if we can't screw up Trump in the midterms, let's at least screw up world soccer.
2: Yeah.
1: That's all they want. They just want to screw stuff up.
2: Yeah, they like to screw stuff up.
1: They do. They do.
2: They're doing a good job. I think they're doing a wonderful job of it.
1: Yes. Oh, man. The funny thing is that no one's ever upset about this. No one's ever upset about these things, about this PSYOP. My Epstein files. Okay.
2: Yeah.
1: My Epstein files. Yeah.
2: Since we're going to change topics, I have a little interregnum here.
1: Oh, you're using the interregnum term. This is something new. This is President Trump is an interregnum in the liberal world order. So you've been affected with the new world order, liberal world order talking point, interregnum.
2: I was unaware of this problem.
1: I've never heard you use this word.
2: Well, it's a good word. It's not a great word.
1: It's not a good word.
2: And I should say, I should use, what was the foodie term when you have the little
1: entremont.
2: You have a piece of sherbet. You have like a small spoon full of sherbet. Sorbet.
1: Chef has specially prepared this for you and for you only here sorbet. At the table.
2: Yes. Here you go. It's one spoonful.
1: What is an interregnum?
2: No, just the thing in between, you know.
1: No, I don't think that's true.
2: Yes, it's a moment of in-betweenness.
1: I mean, do you mind if I ask the Book of Knowledge first?
2: Go ahead, ask.
1: A Book of Knowledge. Give me the definition of interregnum. People like the Book of Knowledge.
2: Yeah, they do.
1: They do. Here we go.
5: According to the Book of Knowledge, an interregnum is a period when normal government is suspended, especially between successive reigns or regimes. It derives from Latin meaning between kingdoms and refers to any interval when there is no ruling authority or a temporary gap in leadership. Thus,
2: yeah, exactly what I
5: it
2: said.
5: Has been written.
1: No, it's not at all what you said, and you used it completely.
2: Yes, in between.
1: It's in between. It's specifically in between kingdoms. You're doing
2: kingdoms of our clips.
1: Oh, okay. Hey, I think I learned something. Thank you, Book of Knowledge. I learned something here. Somebody said, hey, man, you going to open source that? No. You have every stupid podcast in the world using our Book of Knowledge? No.
2: No way.
1: No. I spent hours on that.
2: hours.
1: All right. Interregnum.

0: interregnum. I love, it's even better now when they say it about Trump, interregnum, in between kingdoms. So he is, by definition, not king. A king.
1: No,
0: not a king.
1: Oh, not a king.
0: By definition, an interregnum, he's not a king. It's in between kingdoms.
1: That's a good point.
0: I'm just saying.
1: I think you got it. You got a point there. You can slam home at the next city council meeting.
0: Okay. So I don't know what that has to do with it, but thanks.
1: Here we go. This is from mid 1960s, about 65, I believe.
0: Mm-hmm.
1: A little dialogue on the series Dragnet, a TV show with Jack Webb.
0: Great show. Dumb. Is that the dumb, da dum dum?
1: Yep. Dum da dum dum dum.
0: Dum da dum dum dum. Dum dum.
2: You've been smoking marijuana?
3: Marijuana is illegal. I know that.
2: That's right.
3: For now. In a couple of years, things may change when all the kids grow up and start wearing ties and going to the polls. Marijuana is going to be like liquor, packaged and taxed and sold right off the shelf.
2: I doubt it, Mr. Shipley.
3: Look, I don't mean to be disrespectful, but it seems to me there must be better things for cops to do than chase down wild rumors about something as innocent as marijuana. Why don't you go after the big bad guys, the heroin peddlers? I won't argue with you about them. They should be stopped.
2: That's right. We'd like to put them out of business. That's why we're here.
3: What do you mean?
2: We're trying to keep them from getting a new customer.
3: There's a big difference between marijuana and hard narcotics.
2: Yeah, but it's only a small step.
3: And everybody who takes a drink is going to be an alcoholic. We know that's not true, don't we? Let's face it, we're on opposite sides of the fence and there's nothing we can do about it. For you, if there's a law against it, it's wrong, black and white. I just don't see things that way, that's all.
2: Well, you ought to give it a try, fella. It might keep you out of jail.
3: Maybe. But we'll change the law someday, even though your friend here thinks we won't. Believe me, it's a new world. Your laws are as outdated as bustles. Laws are going to have to be changed to keep pace with the new morality. They'll change or we'll have to break them.
0: Oh, man. The Lear Foundation was already working in 1960?
1: I don't think that was... You think that was...
0: No, no.
1: It seems unlikely.
0: Is there a dragnet where they're talking about LGBTQ?
1: There probably is. You know, I think somebody's got to start... data mining the old Dragnet shows. This is kind of like The Simpsons.
0: Predictive programming. That's very interesting. Well, of course, it was the liberal media hippies who were running the show back then, even. Yeah. Because then in the 70s, we got All in the Family, and we know that Meathead was a dope smoker.
1: Yeah.
0: So, Meathead. Interesting. Well, I can't say that it's bad, but it's right down to the packaging and tax. That's interesting.
1: Yeah, I know. It was really great.
0: That's pretty good. I like that a lot. Hey, you nailed it on those teen takeovers.
1: I have three clips of the teen takeovers. And not all of them, but at least two of them mentioned the idea that we've talked about, which is that parents should be arrested for these teen punks.
0: Well, yes. I mean, I have one or two clips myself. I'd love to hear yours, because when I heard how these parents are acting in this regard, I'm like, yeah, you're probably right. I only see two, though.
1: There's another one. I'll find it. It's got the wrong title.
0: Of course. What are we starting with?
1: Let's start with the, there should be teen takeover too. Okay. I'm looking for Teen Takeover 1, but let's skip right to the Fox. This is from Tampa, Florida. This is the Teen Takeover Fox 44.
4: Okay, so there's a new TikTok trend. You know, takeovers, going into restaurants, trashing places, meeting up, driving crazy. Listen, that's not going to work in Polk County. There's a whole lot of laws that not only hold juveniles responsible, adults responsible, but parents responsible for your children's conduct, to include juvenile curfews. Now, summer's coming, and we want the kids to have a good time and a fun time. They worked hard in school this year. We don't want them to start next year with a criminal arrest record. But I'll guarantee you.
0: Who is this guy?
1: He's from Blowhard.
0: Is he from Dragnet?
1: He's the cop.
0: Oh, yeah.
1: Jack Webb.
0: He's Dragnet. Cool.
4: Tearing up people's businesses, fighting in the streets. We're going to lock them up, all of them. And then mom and daddy, if you don't hold them accountable personally, make sure they're home when they need to be, then we're going to come lock you up too, or charge you civilly, depending on which laws we can plug in. But parents, hold your children accountable so we don't have to. We will hold them accountable if you make us, but then we're going to hold you accountable too.
1: Uh-oh.
4: Think about that. And then have a good summer.
0: Why don't you marinate in that for a minute?
1: That's Florida law.
0: We're going to light them up. What are you going to tase them? That's what they need. They need to be tased. Well, let me just throw an interregnum. This is what happened in Chicago.
5: From day into the night, Memorial Day weekend closed out with more teen takeovers. In Hyde Park, three people were shot and several arrested.
0: Yeah, this is not just messing around in Chicago. We shoot you.
5: The past couple of years, the so-called teen trends have been a thorn in the side for police.
6: We need to do everything we can to put a stop to these events, and that means giving the police all the tools that they could possibly bring to bear.
5: City Council's Public Safety Committee Chairman Alderman Brian Hopkins has been trying to give police more tools, like an earlier teen curfew, but Mayor Brandon Johnson has been against it. Hopkins says as the teen trends continue, more of his colleagues are supporting curfews and other measures.
6: It's their voters that are calling them and demanding something be done.
5: And it's Chicago's police superintendent demanding something as well. During a City Club appearance last week, Larry Snelling says it's time to stop making excuses for the teenagers who participate.
0: Here we go.
7: And there has to be accountability. The failure here is that when we don't put accountability on teenagers, because teenagers need it more than anybody.
5: Which means having the tools to make arrests. And there's a growing call from Snelling, Alders, and the mayor to make parents accountable. Because the teen trends gain steam on social media, St. Sabina's youth organizer Lamar Johnson says many parents are aware and even enabled their kids.
8: Like majority of parents, not all, but majority of these parents know exactly what their teens are doing, know where they are, Ubering them, taking them down there.
5: Alders are working on a parent accountability ordinance that would hold them responsible if they allow their children to engage in criminal activity. In addition, City Council is working on a social media ordinance that will allow police to work with companies to remove posts that could potentially result in violent behavior.
0: Well, censorship. That's how it starts.
1: Yep. Wow. I agree.
0: Yeah, we agree what?
1: That censorship, it shouldn't be done.
0: No, but that's how it started. Oh, it's bad post. Bad post.
1: Well, I can't find the clip one but this is part two of another series where they talk about this.
9: Now, Chicago officials weighing targeting parents with one representative.
0: It's the same lady.
9: Proposing charging parents of minors arrested at teen takeovers after the city's 10 p.m. curfew with contributing to the delinquency of a minor. A Class A misdemeanor punishable by up to a $2,500 fine and 364 days in jail. This strategy of potentially charging parents.
1: Why don't they say why don't they say 3 years?
0: Let me hear it again.
9: Fine and 364 days in jail.
0: That's 1 year. It's not 3 years.
1: Oh, I'm sorry. You're right.
0: Hello?
9: This strategy of potentially
1: charging
9: parents.
1: I'm doing
9: math
1: in my head inaccurately.
0: Yes. I mean, you're almost ChatGPT accurate.
9: Jail. This strategy of potentially charging parents. Do you think it would be effective?
10: I think that it's a start. We need to have a proactive approach from police, whereas they should be monitoring social media to establish where these meetups would be occurring.
0: And play meetups? Wait a minute.
1: It's a meetup.
0: It's a meetup. All of a sudden, it's a meetup.
10: To establish where these meetups would be occurring and place
1: no agenda
10: the officers
1: takeover
10: accordingly.
9: One idea as desperation to rein in teen takeovers rose.
0: But there was stuff like this. We had weird stuff going on as kids, and we all, hey, let's go meet up there, and we get all rowdy. I mean, it's really social media that makes it happen.
1: Well, it's social media that is drawing more attention to it.
0: Yeah.
1: When I was a kid,
0: here we go.
1: Okay,
0: you had sit-ins.
1: No, when I was a kid, and this I believe was in the '60s, you'd go to the county fair in Pleasanton, Alameda County Fair, and on 4th of July, you'd always go on the 4th of July. They stopped showing the fireworks on the 4th of July because of this. Every 4th of July, year after year after year, you could go to the 4th of July and there would be a teen takeover of the fair where two rival gangs usually...
0: Yes, gangs, absolutely.
1: Rival gangs would come in and start pounding each other.
0: No. They would rumble.
1: Yeah, they'd rumble. This is, by the way, the movie with the musical
0: West Side Story.
1: The musical West Side Story was from this era, and these kids would come in and you'd go just to watch it.
0: Of course you did. It's going to be a rumble. Because
1: they never involved you. They didn't come just randomly. And they would just go after each other. And they're doing it. If you watch the latest videos that come out of these teen takeovers, which I think is an interesting, the fact that they've coined a term for it, teen takeover.
0: Yeah.
1: And they all use the same term, teen takeover. When you see it, it's just two groups battling each other. They're not really, you know, you see people holding their kid to the side and you see bystanders, but they never do anything to the bystanders.
0: Do you remember during Obama, this was a great piece of history. I probably don't have the clip. During the Obama administration, there was an equivalent of kind of a teen takeover. And this mom, this black mom, comes right up to her kid and grabs him by the ear. And do you remember this? Like, what are you doing here? And she took, and it was
1: vaguely.
0: Everybody was covering this. Mom, teen, I wonder.
1: They might have a clip. But yeah, anyway, so this is not a new phenomenon by any means.
0: No. When you
1: said this happening in restaurants, which I'm sure, you know, they used to be in public events.
0: Yeah. And then when the cops would come, it's cops! And then we'd all run.
1: They'd everybody scatter.
0: Scatter.
1: This has been going on for the last 50 years.
0: Longer. Maybe longer.
1: Yeah, well, I'm sure it goes back to the 20s and 30s and longer than that.
0: How about the gangs of New York?
1: Yeah, there you go.
0: Basically teen takeovers. Yeah. Oh, well. I like the parents who Uber their kids. Hey, go ahead. Go to the takeover. Sounds like fun.
1: But this is leading to the arrest of parents, and I think this is the real trend that we're looking at.
0: It's the fuzz, man.
1: The fuzz.
0: Wow. Welcome to Boomer Agenda, everybody. I think it's great that we know all these terms. You could learn something from us.
1: Yeah. Yeah, especially if you're a Zed.
0: You know, I went to a movie screening last night. Called Young Washington. And it's...
1: Is this one of those Christian films that you rush to?
0: It is, actually. It was produced by the Wonder Network and distributed by Angel. But it's more about... They're releasing it on July 3rd, and it's more intended... It's not, you know, it's not like all... In fact, if anything, there's a lot of blowing people up in this movie. But that's interesting that you say that. Why do you equate Young Washington with one of those Christian movies?
1: No, I think that's the only thing you go see in it nowadays.
0: In the theater? Yeah, probably. I realize how little I know of our own country's history. I didn't really realize.
1: You suspect that this was accurate, this movie?
0: Yes. Yeah, I think it was pretty accurate.
1: Was it idealized like you'd expect? I would expect it to be idealized.
0: Not really. In short, it shows that he wanted to be part of the British Army. This is colonial Virginia. And he can't because he's just scum. He's a colonist. You know, just go back to your farm, stupid boy. And then he gets an assignment, which he was meant to fail at, to go and scout out some land in the Ohio Valley, and then he finds the French. And I didn't really realize that the Brits fought the French over the Ohio Valley.
1: They're fighting the French over everything.
0: Yeah, but I'm telling you, I felt like, wow, I'm pretty stupid.
1: Why would you feel that way? These are details of history that very few people would know one way or the other, and it's not really that important in the scheme of things in today's world.
0: How Washington came to be and why, and you know, how the uniforms were chosen for the militia. It was like the prequel to Star Wars. That's what it was good. And a lot of people getting blowed up. It was good.
1: I could do without the violence.
0: Oh, really? It's part of our history, man. That's who we are. We're a violent, warring people. We don't want to admit it, but we are. This is our roots.
1: We're good at it too, by the way.
0: And we were, and in fact, George Washington was friends with the Indians.
1: In fact, this is interesting because earlier in the conversation, you went on about how it be, cool, he didn't use the word cool, but you were implying it, to tase these poor kids in the teen takeover, come in there with tasers and just electrocute, which is a violent act.
0: Well,
1: have you ever seen anyone just shot with one of these things? They shake a lot.
0: Well, half the people just keep walking from what I've seen of these taser videos. But I didn't
1: need more voltage.
0: I was only trying to extrapolate on what the sheriff said about we're going to light them up. So I thought that maybe if you light them up, that means you're going to electrify them. I don't know.
1: Well, lighten them up.
0: Anyway, it's a good movie. When it comes out, I recommend you go see it.
1: Yeah, I haven't. I've seen one movie at a theater in the last 5 years, and that's about it. I watch my movies on the video.
0: On the video? Oh, really? Do you get your from Blockbuster, or where do you get your video?
1: I get it from I get my videos from the TV. I got some screwball clips here. Let's play Whatever Dummies.
0: I was going to go into some real news. We've done nothing but screwball, but okay, Whatever Dummies.
11: What gas do plants absorb from the air?
12: Oxygen.
11: What continent is Brazil in?
13: Brazil is in Latin America.
11: What continent is Egypt in?
13: Why are you asking me this question?
0: Wait, is this the stupid show where these women are all cute and then you cut four clips of that? I refuse.
1: They're very short.
0: Okay.
1: Stop. Okay, now, wait a minute.
0: Wait a minute. Here's the man who just said, I haven't been to the theater in 5 years. I don't go to the movie theater. I sit at home and watch these dipshits on TikTok for hours, and you probably emailed me a copy of this, didn't you? I'm sure you did. I haven't looked at your emails.
1: No, I did not.
0: This
1: because you hate this show. So this is the Whatever podcast
0: this
1: where
0: this
1: guy.
0: This is not a show. This is not even a show. This is dumb.
1: Is it basically this guy? Okay, let's just do a little background here. This guy who's kind of a obnoxious character, but he has his moments. He's good at mugging, and he brings on OnlyFans girls and whores, basically.
0: And the difference is?
1: There's not much difference, it turns out. But he brings them on, and then they talk about love and sex, and then he goes out of his way to prove that they're all idiots by asking the simplest of stupid questions, man on the street version. And they can't answer anything. And now, you know, this show is run as a live 6-hour stream every day. It's very hard to watch.
0: I'm sure you are just, you're like people who watch Candace Owens, you're like this for this show.
1: I can't watch the show because it's impossible.
0: The stream's coming on. I can't wait
1: for
0: the
1: stream. You can ridicule me all you want. You can mock me.
0: Yes.
1: You can do what you think is funny. But yeah. I'll tell you right now, the show's not watchable. So you can only get the clips from it. You got to find someone who knows how to clip the show. But the point where they ask these idiotic questions and then they can't answer the simplest of questions with some of the dumbest things you've ever heard in your life, I think is amusing, especially when these clips are just 54 seconds, 30 seconds, 47. I mean, these are short. I'm not killing it with these with long, boring clips.
0: I will in a moment. I got long, boring clips coming up.
1: So these are the whatever girls. Let's just play two. I'll play two of them.
0: No, we're playing all four. Let's go.
1: Okay, go for it.
11: Absorbed from the air.
12: Oxygen.
11: What continent is Brazil in?
13: Brazil is in Latin America.
11: What continent is Egypt in?
13: Why are you asking me these questions?
11: Egypt is where?
13: The Middle East.
11: What continent is Japan in?
13: Tokyo.
14: You are rejuicing this. There's no way.
11: What country is immediately south of the United States?
13: Wisconsin.
0: Wisconsin.
11: That's a state.
13: I don't know. I have no idea, honestly. I've never been there.
11: Who painted the Mona Lisa?
15: Ooh, Van Gogh. No, that's wrong. No, Monet. No, I actually...
11: Monet? Were you about to say Monet?
15: Tesla? Who painted the Mona Lisa?
11: Justin Bieber.
0: So, this is interesting because you kind of put me down for saying that we should learn more about our history. And here you are with these.
1: Oh, you're throwing this my single comment back at you.
0: I'm very sad by this. This saddens me.
1: You should be.
0: I'm very sad.
1: This is pathetic, especially since these are hardworking girls.
11: Name three countries besides the USA. You can't repeat.
13: Africa.
11: Keep going. Africa,
13: Europe, Asia. Barcelona.
11: Okay, that's Barcelona. A country. Yeah. You know, sometimes I'm a bit harsh on the workers, but sometimes it's the only option. How many states are in the USA?
13: 25, 26.
11: How many planets are in our solar system?
13: I don't know. I'm sorry.
11: I'd just throw seven? Something.
0: Well, actually, I'm going to change my mind now. I think it's very... I praise the guys who started OnlyFans. These women would have been homeless and drug addicts. I'm glad they have
1: a job. Well, that's an interesting take.
0: I am glad they have jobs. This is horrible.
11: How many letters in the alphabet?
13: 27?
11: Oh. Maybe 28?
13: I don't know.
11: What ocean is California next to?
13: I don't know. Atlantic?
11: If a dozen eggs cost $3, how much is each egg?
13: $4.
11: What country is the Panama Canal in?
13: I don't know, honestly.
11: Lexi?
13: What country is the what?
11: What country is the Panama Canal in?
13: I have no clue what that means.
11: Guess. Just throw out a country.
13: Spain.
11: Where did the attack on Pearl Harbor take place?
0: Oh, man.
13: Japan?
11: What is 100 minus 66?
13: 100 minus 66. It's very simple. It's 66.
11: Wow, good for you.
1: Huh?
0: Did you
1: onward to number three?
0: Number four. This is number four.
1: Oh, that was three?
0: Yeah, we're at the end. I'm sad you don't have more.
11: What species?
1: Yeah. Okay.
11: What species are we?
15: The genuous thing.
11: Sorry, what?
15: The I don't know.
11: Homogenous? A little bit homophobic.
15: No.
11: Yeah, that's...
15: They're the word close homophobic. To that. I don't know.
11: Please don't refer to people as homos. What species are we?
15: Just humans, then?
11: Well, we are humans, but what species are we?
15: Why was I the first one?
11: How many states are in the USA?
15: 52.
16: Do you vote?
15: No.
16: Okay, good.
11: What is the capital of the USA?
5: Albany, New York.
11: How many planets are in our solar system? You're counting?
13: Seven.
0: Well, this does bring up an old story. When I entered Dutch school in fifth grade, speaking maybe 10 words of Dutch. But I understood enough to hear the teacher tell me, now, so this would have been 78. And the teacher said, America has 52 states. I went, and I raised my hand. I said, no. I said, it's 50 states. And the teacher went, they had 50, and then they bought Alaska and Hawaii, you stupid American. I may be exaggerating a little bit on the last part, but that's how it made me feel. I said, no, it's really 50. I remember now, here I was, young man, and I called up the embassy that day from home, and I recorded on a cassette recorder, and I asked them, and they told me I was 48, and you know, we bought Hawaii and Alaska, and I took it into school the next day and played it, and I got kicked out of class.
1: Yeah, that would happen.
0: And I think that was when I decided I would be a podcaster. This is the gig for me. I need to.
1: You decided something at that point because you realized that the system is corrupt.
0: Yeah. Yes. There was a lot of good education that I got in Dutch school, but that was not part of it. Anyway, that was fun. Do you think the guy makes any money with that show? How does he make money? Does he have a donation segment?
1: No, he doesn't. I don't know how he makes money, to be honest about it.
0: He's probably running OnlyFans girls.
1: He might be.
0: that's probably what he's doing.
1: This is the clip I have from the one girl who's accumulated $32 million so far in her OnlyFans business.
0: Yeah.
1: I mean, it's a business. It's a a living, but she probably doesn't know how many states there are in the union either. It's unbelievable.
0: Is this a
1: but, you know, again.
0: Yeah. Well,
1: what's the difference between not knowing that and not knowing that George Washington ran into some French dudes back in the day?
0: It was a little more than that. It's his backstory. It's the backstory. It's an important backstory. I thought it was good.
1: Yeah, okay. Well, I'm not going to say it's not a good movie. I'm just saying, what's the difference between not knowing some small factoid about Washington and not knowing how many planets there are in the solar system?
0: Seven.
1: By the way, that's seven. The girl's counting on her hand.
0: Yeah, I'm sure she
1: on her fingers since she gets the seven.
0: Mars. Third rock from the sun is Mars. The moon is two.
1: The third rock from the sun.
0: So yesterday, the president did one of his cabinet meetings. And I was watching. I was watching the stream, but then I was watching the quad screen. And the mainstream media does the same thing every single time. They show the president's preamble. Then when the secretaries are all giving their report, they cut away and then they laugh about the president, about dummy is. And I'll be honest, he went on for 10 minutes about the reflecting pool in front of the Washington Monument.
1: Oh, and the color of the water and the rest of it.
0: He went on and on and how he, you know, he's done swimming pools and he got his guys and... Now,
1: he's the right color blue for the paint.
0: From a builder's perspective, it was rather interesting. Like, oh, okay, I see what you did there. And I'm sure that I haven't been to D.C. in a long time.
1: I'm sure a construction guy would thought it was interesting, and that's about it.
0: Yeah, but it was, number one rule, talk about what you know about. But it just went on and on. And I was like, I wish I would have kind of seen this thing before he fixed it, because I'm sure it was a piece of crap. You know, he's talking about 11 truckloads of trash they took out of it. It was leaking. It was all oxidized. Nothing was working. So there was, you know, so then they'll do that. And then they cut back when the press is asking questions, which are usually, that's accurate representation.
1: Yeah, that's about right.
0: And then the next day, you get reports like this.
17: President Trump is adamant that Iran cannot have a nuclear weapon, but exactly how he pulls that off is still an open question. The president held a cabinet meeting at the White House today where he touched on a wide range of topics. But of course, the headline was, excuse me, Iran. And he said talks with the regime are still happening, but is leaving the door open to resume fighting if necessary.
18: They want very much to make a deal so far. They haven't gotten there. We're not satisfied with it, but we will be. We will be either that or we'll have to just finish the job. They're negotiating on fumes.
0: Fumes!
18: But we'll see what happens.
17: The president
1: negotiating on fumes. I like that phrase.
0: Yeah, I mean, so did the mainstream media. M5M was all over. Although the phrase is you're running on fumes, but negotiating on fumes, maybe in the context of oil, is interesting. Yeah.
18: Fumes. But we'll see what happens.
17: The president said he doesn't feel pressure to strike a deal before voters head to the polls in November for the midterms.
18: They thought they were going to outweigh me. You know, we'll outweigh him. He's got the midterms. I don't care about the midterms. People understand that. They know that, very simple, Iran cannot have a nuclear weapon.
0: I don't care about the midterms. Probably true. So that's one version. Then, he said something dumb. Oh, and it's a pooper.
19: More breaking news tonight.
0: It's breaking news. I'm telling you, it's breaking news.
19: More breaking news tonight. New American military strikes on Iran. That's according to a U.S. official who tells us that Iran has struck at some new sites at the Iranian.
20: Get it together, Anderson.
19: Nearby Iran. The official adding that the military also intercepted drones being launched from Iran. It caps a day that saw the president hold a televised cabinet meeting during which Iran came up repeatedly. He suggested a deal is close, but also that there's no hurry to reach one, saying pressure from the midterm elections was not a concern for him. He threatened as well to, quote, blow up Oman, which is an ally of the United States in the Gulf.
0: And now we all know what an ally is. Now he's going to blow up Oman.
20: Iran wants control of the Strait of Hormuz. Would you accept a short-term deal that allows Iran and Oman to control the Strait? And would they have to open it immediately, or would you be open to that happening over a period of time?
21: No, the Strait's going to be open to everybody.
20: And who would control
21: it? It's international waters. Nobody's going to control it. We're going to watch over it. We'll watch over it, but nobody's going to control it. Oman will behave just like everybody else, and we'll have to blow them up. They understand that. They'll be fine.
19: Again, Oman is an ally, gives access to air bases and a port to American forces. And if you think the president's statement about blowing up Oman was a slip of the tongue, the State Department posted that clip of the president making the threat on social media not long after he said it. As for Iran, it says 23 vessels passed through the Strait of Hormuz over the last 24 hours. That's under what it calls its security protection, according to Iranian state-sponsored media, with, quote, hostile vessels still not allowed.
0: So that was the main takeaway everybody had. Oh, yeah. He's just going to blow up Oman, an ally, and there's an ally. Oh, come on, people. Now, just a question.
1: Quite funny.
0: I think this is, isn't it rather unique? I'm sorry, let me do the Tucker. Isn't it rather unique that the president televises his entire and allows the press to be there the entire time? I don't remember any other president doing that.
1: No, it's not unique, but he does it a lot.
0: Yeah, and he does some long ones. Yeah, he actually, that's how he started off. And I said, yeah, you know, that is true. That's a good point.
21: We have a lot of very happy people around the table because we're a great team. It's been a tremendous period of time.
0: How many times have you heard a CEO of a company do this? This is exactly what the Monday morning management meeting was. This is like Bloom. It's a high Bloom factor.
1: All hands.
0: No, it's not an all hands. It's the management team. You sit down with the management team and you pep everybody up. Hey, everybody, it's Monday morning. Okay, in this case, it's Wednesday. Monday morning, everybody. We've got a great team. All right, we're doing great. Everything's fantastic. Good to have y'all here.
21: For our country, and things are going very well. Number of jobs. We have more people working today than we've ever had before in the history of our country.
0: Is that true?
1: No.
0: Well, I guess
1: technically, we have more people than ever before.
0: Yes. Well, then, so it's true. More people than ever. Okay. Yeah.
21: And many other things. And I have a few words to say that I think will be helpful. And last night was incredible. Not only Texas, but so many other places. And the numbers were fantastic. And they've really been that way for a year. If you look, it's hundreds of people won. And almost nobody didn't win.
0: Who didn't win? Which of his primary candidates didn't win? Do you know?
1: Not offhand, but there's, I think, one or two.
0: One or two.
21: So, but last night was very, very powerful. So I'm thrilled to welcome everyone to the 12th cabinet meeting of our administration. And we're doing something that no administration's ever done. We're always letting the press join us because we're very open and transparent. You like the word transparent, but we're more transparent than any administration in history. No, to the best of my knowledge, press has never been invited ever to a cabinet meeting for any reason at all.
0: You know,
1: I believe that to be true.
0: I believe it to be true. And the thing is, they don't cover it. They don't want you to know what's actually happening.
1: Well, it's kind of boring.
0: It's not boring. Why do you think it's boring?
1: Well, I've watched these things. They went because the first one he did, number one.
0: Four hours. Yeah, that was boring. Yes.
1: It went on and on. It was like, and everyone, and here's the thing that's bothersome. And I think one of the reasons you don't have these things, I think having the press there does serve a purpose. It keeps everybody in line because you don't have anybody spouting off because they know that it's going to be next thing to be front page in the New York Times. So you can't have anybody blowing up or having anything screwy happening in the press. It makes it very genteel, which is probably what Trump wants. He doesn't want any, you know, because you have enough trouble with leakers that he doesn't need that aggravation in his cabinet meeting. So he just brings the press in. There's not going to be any leaking now.
0: Right.
1: It's all going
0: to
1: be.
0: But the bothersome thing to me is that no one covers it. And yeah, maybe because it's boring, but, you know, like a good CEO, he goes through his most.
1: Well,
0: like,
1: you'd think they'd cover it better than they do because they have these press conferences and they're asking the questions the questions are pre-answered in these cabinet meetings. Yes.
0: Well, that's what I'm saying. They cover the president's opening to be able to.
1: Okay,
0: he said Oman, you're gonna blow him up. He's an ally. He's dumb.
1: Yeah. And okay. Here's my take. I'm a journalist, and I've got the White House, and I'm thinking, do I want to go to this cabinet meeting and sit there for 4 hours and 3 hours or whatever the hell it is and listen to this crap? No, I'm going to go to the bar.
0: It was only an hour and a half.
1: That was too long.
0: So, no.
1: It's too long for the... No, I don't want to put the work in. I just don't want to do it.
0: I think it's for different reasons. I think it's because they don't want to report. So the president, like any good CEO, starts with a report. We have had zero illegals come in the last 12 months. Murder rate is the lowest.
1: Yeah, I'm taking the perspective of the journalist. I'm going to say the same thing. I'm going to say it again. But so what? This isn't interesting to me. This is not good.
0: I understand.
1: This isn't news.
0: I understand. But I'm deconstructing media by showing you what they're not doing.
1: Well, they're not doing anything, it seems like.
0: Right. So therefore, did you know that we have the... I'm just going to presume these are true. And the fact that no one went out and said, he lied, I'm just going to say they're probably true. Lowest murder rate in 125 years.
1: Yeah, this seems to be true.
0: 11,888 criminal murderers have been removed. Most favored nation drug prices, which I think is, in fact, he was mad about this.
21: Under my most favored nation agreements, this is something that I wish the media would talk about, because to me it's one of the biggest things ever to happen in our country. Mm. Certainly as to medical, anything having to do with medical. Because drug prices, we're delivering record-setting discounts on prescription drugs with price differences of 400, 500, and even 600% at the TrumpRx.gov.
0: Now, wait, he's going to screw this up himself here.
21: We recently added nearly 1,000 low-cost generics to the website. So we have drugs down 400, 500, 600%. Now you could say 80, 90. 70, 60, 50.
0: What?
21: Percent if you want. There are two ways. Depends on the way you ask the question.
0: What? Okay. He doesn't help himself with that.
1: And no, that was no good.
0: And he goes into most favored nation drug prices. So a pill that costs $10 in London, but $110 in the U.S., now it's $20 for everybody. But that's a big deal. But of course, they're not going to.
1: Of course, again, if you read my current Substack column, Dvorak.substack.com, where I talk about the capture of the media by the drug companies.
0: Yes, that was a good piece.
1: They're obviously not going to write about this because it has anything to do with drug companies. Forget it, it's verboten.
0: And then he goes into the Somalis.
21: The Somalians, what they've done to Minnesota, the Somalians.
0: They're
21: crooked as hell. Ilhan Omar, crooked as hell. They're all crooks. And we got them. We got them. Putting the clamps on. Boy.
0: Huh?
1: He didn't get Omar. She's still kicking. She's still doing her thing.
0: No. That's
21: an impressive group of guys that you have behind you. I was watching that. And
0: that's JD.
21: A couple of very strong women, too. But I was watching that last night. I said, I'm proud of you guys. In 2 months, we've exposed tens of billions of dollars of defrauded taxpayer money, prosecuted numerous fraudsters, Todd, and stopped billions of suspicious payments. Very suspicious. Oh, you haven't seen anything yet? Well, you see, I'm getting reports from Todd, from JD. I've never seen anything like it. The kind of just hundreds of billions of dollars was stolen. And no other administration would do what we're doing.
0: And he goes on about that. And then he had a nice moment. He thanked Tulsi Gabbard, she didn't speak.
21: Before asking Vice President Vance to speak about these efforts, I want to express our tremendous gratitude to our outgoing Director of National Intelligence, Tulsi Gabbard, who's a terrific person, actually. She's come up with some findings that were pretty good. And Tulsi's worked tirelessly to restore trust and focus on the intelligence and with the intelligence community. They all respected her.
0: And he goes on about all the things she's uncovered about Russia. And then, you know, for some reason, and she opened up the JFK, RFK files and then UFO files. I don't think Tulsi had anything to do with that. But then the secretary spoke, and they actually were quite interesting. I'll skip Vance because, well, actually the beginning is kind of good.
2: Yes, sir. Well, first of all, thank you for your leadership, sir.
0: You always have to start with thank you for your leadership.
2: For making it possible. I often find in the fraud task force that there sometimes are barriers that we need to break down, agencies that need to coordinate, and I'll come to the president and say, Mr. President, I need your permission to do, he'll say, for what? For the fraud task force, and he'll cut me off and say, yes, go do it. So the fact that we have dedicated presidential leadership is really what's made this possible, because it does require, we've got great people around the table, but sometimes these agencies don't know how to work together at the lower level, and that's one of the things we've had to turn on and force with the fraud task force. So I want to shout out just a few all-stars here.
0: All-stars,
2: Linda
0: at
2: the Department of Education has been amazing at finding student loan fraud. You've got people who are either illegal aliens or aren't even actually real human beings who are getting hundreds of millions of dollars from the Department of Education for student loans.
0: And, you know, so most of these reports were all about fraud, and it really is unbelievable how much I'll never forget my dad once when I brought him into my company. We didn't really have a great relationship, but I felt bad. So you can be in my company, you can get a desk over here. That was not a good relationship. And this is in Holland, and my company was in line to get a deal with the Department of Education. Until we found out how fraudulent those guys were. I mean, they literally were committing fraud to pay us. I'm like, nah, I don't want any part of that. And I had to go testify in court later for that because it was so messed up. But I remember him saying...
1: And then nothing came of it?
0: No. That guy was dismissed. He got kicked out of government. Oh, yeah.
1: Oh, okay.
0: Something did come out of it. But I'll never forget my dad, a good company man. He worked for the U.S. government for many years. He said, this is great. Once you get on the government teat, it lasts forever. And I'm like, yeah, that's
1: I've heard this. I kind of say the same thing.
0: I think the word teat is what bothered me the most.
1: Oh, teat, yeah.
0: I'm like, this sucks. I hated that. It really bothered me. Here's Todd Blanche, our acting attorney general.
3: I'll just continue to talk about what the vice president was just talking about. The way that we are actually, it's one thing to uncover fraud, which we've done, and that's part of it, but it's also prosecuting the bad guys that are doing it and stopping it from continuing. And that's where you have everybody in this room has inspector generals. And for many years, these really hardworking law enforcement members would identify fraud, and nobody did anything about it. DOJ prosecuted it, but spent a very little resources on that. So what we've done just in the past 51 days, over 400 law enforcement actions in this country related to major fraud. That's search warrants, that's arrests, that's convictions, that's indictments that are filed, and that's just 51 days. And it's not just the great prosecutors, it's the FBI agents, it's DHS and HSI agents, it's everybody in this room that has inspector generals that are now, they have been freed up. And it's because of you, it's because of the vice president saying this is going to be a priority of what we are going to do, not just the Department of Justice, even though we're the prosecutors that are putting bad guys in jail. It's also the law enforcement at every agency, FBI and DHS. And so we're already seeing results.
22: And billions of dollars was given out just very quickly before Biden left office. Billions and billions were given out. And I mean, I know of many cases, but one, I don't know what's happened with it, but I think you're looking at it. I know Lee was involved in it environmentally. And Stacey Abrams was given $2 billion.
1: Yeah.
22: For that an account that had $103 in it, an environmental fraud, I guess.
0: So we heard about this. We heard about the $2 billion to Stacey Abrams. Did you ever hear what happened to that?
1: No, I did not. So, as far as I can tell, nothing.
0: So here is Lee Zeldin of the EPA. He gets to talk. He came right after Todd.
23: Thanks to your leadership, Mr. President. That was canceled. And they no longer have access to that $2 billion.
22: What do I get out? They wanted that money. Go ahead.
23: In fact, it was over $29 billion that have now, it's now been canceled at EPA. You told us to make it a priority. Now, this happened as soon as you came in. After the election, before your inauguration, they were caught on video saying that they were rushing to get billions of dollars out the door before you're swearing in because they were afraid that once you were sworn in, you were going to stop it. Well, that part, they were right.
22: We did. Yeah, we did.
0: So I didn't know that. I didn't know that they pulled that money back.
1: I may have known it.
0: This is the problem. This is the problem. I didn't know there were 400 arrests. I didn't know any of this stuff. Why would I? Because they're not reporting.
1: Yeah, why
0: on
1: would
0: it.
1: You? Because they're not going to tell you.
0: Well, if it was Obama, they would.
1: It's not. If they tell you, are you going to vote Democrat? I don't think so.
0: Well, exactly. But Fox News didn't tell me either.
1: No. Well, hello.
0: Okay. Just saying. So then we got Rubio, who had some funny things to say.
4: Just two quick things I want to touch upon. One, you touched upon the border and security. Part of securing our border is dealing with the people that are in this country unlawfully, many of whom do not want to go back to the country that they originally came from for a variety of reasons.
0: Either now, listen to this.
4: Can't send them there, or some judge ties us up. And one of the key things we have achieved is now 20 countries have signed third country national agreements, meaning these are safe countries where individuals who refuse to go back to their country of origin can be sent to that country instead. We've gotten 20 countries now around the world who have signed agreements that allow us to deport people to those places. What often happens when you go to the person who's here unlawfully and say, we're going to send you to this third country, is all of a sudden they decide they'd rather go back to their home country
0: no,
4: instead.
0: No, man, don't send me to Nigeria. No, I'll go back to Mexico. I promise. I'll never do it again. And this is the one clip that I did see here and there on the main.
1: By the way, that was a stroke of genius to do that, pull that stunt.
0: It's a great idea.
1: Yeah. Then, oh, you can't go back to Costa Rica? Okay. We'll send you to Nairobi, you know.
0: Tanzania, whatever.
1: Tanzania or, yeah,
0: no,
1: Congo.
0: No. There's Ebola there. I don't want to go there. No, I'll go back to Mexico, I promise. And then this got a little bit of play in the mainstream. Rubio on Cuba.
22: Could I just ask you, Cuba and Venezuela, what's going on there?
4: Well, interesting. On Venezuela, that process continues, that three-phase process, you know, of obviously stabilization, recovery, and transition. I would just say, just since January 3rd of this year, okay, and I think this number's right, and Chris or Doug can correct me on this, but I think over 10 million barrels of Venezuelan oil have been delivered to the United States since the 3rd of January.
0: That doesn't seem like a lot. 10 million barrels since January? Aren't some of these Middle East countries pumping out 5 million a day?
1: Yeah.
0: So 10 million in what, 6 months? That doesn't seem like a lot to me. Maybe it's more than was coming out of there. But I was like, no, that's odd.
4: That industry is being professionalized for the first time ever. It's going to the benefit of the Venezuelan people. They are selling oil in the market at market rates. The money's going to an account in the United States, controlled and monitored by Treasury, audited by KPMG.
0: I like that. KPMG in the house, people.
4: And it's for the first time ever the money's not being stolen. It's going to the benefit of the Venezuelan people. Cuba's in a lot of trouble because, unfortunately for them, it's run by a bunch of incompetent communists. And being communist is bad. Being an incompetent communist is like the worst. And
0: Okay, Marco. Good one. Lubio in there.
4: The country's been taken over by this company called Gaesa that basically controls 70% of the economy. None of the money in that company goes to help the Cuban people.
0: I didn't know this. Gaesa, Grupo de Administración Empresarial, which was set up by Raul Castro in 1955 and does indeed, according to reports, control up to 70% of the entire economy. Tourism, retail, finance, infrastructure, like the ports.
1: I'm just going to give you, just to interrupt you.
0: Yeah.
1: Venezuela oil production.
0: Yeah.
1: It's up to 893,000 barrels a day. But it's been as low as
0: two barrels.
1: You have to look at this chart. It was as high as like 3.5 million barrels a day back in 1970, and it dropped to as low as, just next to nothing in 2020. I mean, it's almost, the chart is just at the bottom. It's the number so low you can't even get it.
0: So it's up though. That's the idea.
1: It's up a bit. Yeah.
0: It's up. Yeah.
1: But they're not producing. They're not anywhere near capacity. I mean, it's ridiculous.
0: No. Of course, I'm sure.
1: Which is what Trump's offering. And let's get back to cranking this stuff out, and then you can make. That woman who runs the country will be rich. Is it, you know, without being corrupt?
0: Yes.
1: Although it's, you know.
0: All right. So then we go to Doug Burgum. He's of the Interior. And he starts to confirm some things about Alaska that I've been looking at, the pipeline, the, what is it, the North Slope. And so here he is on the oil, our own oil.
6: Well, I would, President Trump, under your leadership, we've opened up lease sales on public land. This is land that was put away for the benefit and the use of the American people, like the Strategic Petroleum Reserve in Alaska. The Biden administration had illegally stopped holding lease sales during their administration. President Trump famously said, drill, baby, drill, but before you can drill, you've got to open public lands. Between the lease sales that have happened in the Permian, in the Bakken, and on the North Slope, just since January of this year, it's over $4 billion of revenues come into the Treasury. That's 13 times more than the Biden administration brought in on lease sales in the entire 4 years they're in office. Sir, your policies brought that in 5 months. So with that, a lot of excitement, a lot of activity.
0: Excitement. Very exciting.
6: We also inherited...
0: All right, so very exciting. Oil. I actually checked that. Because I keep hearing about Alaska, and he talks about how all these land leases, and it, you know, we know that in Alaska the oil money goes to the Alaskans, and so that's
1: a piece of it.
0: A piece, yes. But the same thing is starting to happen with these public lands, and apparently there's a backlog of 5,000 or 6,000 land leases for oil drilling. So I got to talk to the oil baron about it, who did send me a note this morning and said your call on $60 oil is right. He said, and he sent me some long analysis. Someone who said it's probably going to go down to 62. And it won't take much. So here's, they're not, you know, supposedly Alaskan oil is going to China. I think it may be, but I don't think it's quite there yet. This is from CNBC.
7: I want to ask you, Joe just had some headlines here before we came out of the commercial break, which is basically that China may have agreed to buy U.S. oil. What can you tell us about the China meetings and China's energy purchases from the United States?
8: Yeah, I mean, 20 years ago, we were the largest importer of oil and natural gas in the world. And today, China is the largest importer of oil and natural gas in the world. So there's a natural energy trade there. We've sold them, you know, ethane for petrochemicals and oil on and off through the years. And I suspect we'll see a growth in their oil imports from the United States.
7: So you think, you said suspect, but you think they will be a larger buyer? We know they're a huge buyer of U.S. LNG, or at least Taiwan, South Korea and Japan are, China as well. You think they'll be a bigger buyer of U.S. crude oil?
8: I do think they will. There's huge interest in Asian buyers for more oil out of Alaska as well. You know, now our oil goes out of the Gulf of Mexico. We'll see more of that going over to China. But in the not too distant future, we're going to see more oil coming out of Alaska that's going to supply our neighbors and friends in Asia as well.
0: Yeah, that's the pipeline from the North Slope down to the South. We'll see. And then in the Q&A, there were only two kind of interesting questions in the Q&A. This one slipped in. I'm like, oh, I see what's going to happen here.
10: Are you expecting Congress to pass a federal gas tax holiday?
22: A gas tax holiday?
10: Yeah, just
22: well, it's something we might talk about. Let's see what happens over the next week, 2 weeks. A lot of good things are happening.
0: Gas tax holiday. Well, of course. Of course you want to do a gas tax holiday right before the 4th of July. Because that's the date. That's the date. Yeah, he has to have an announcement. Do you know how much the federal tax is on gasolina?
1: No, how much?
0: You'd be surprised how little it is.
24: Gas prices are rising again, and President Trump is now floating a temporary suspension of the federal gas tax as a way to give drivers some relief. Let's go to Morgan Stevens with the fact check team. So we got to talk about the numbers. Let's start with the federal gas tax. I believe it's just short of 20 cents per gallon, right?
25: Yeah, the federal gas tax is 18.4 cents per gallon for regular and 24.4 cents for diesel.
0: Now, do you think that would make a lot of difference to people if it went down by basically 20 cents? If it went down by 20 cents?
1: I think to some people who chew up a lot of gas, especially these truckers.
0: Yeah, well, that's even more on oil. So that may be part of what he's thinking of doing. And I don't think the president can do that. I think it has to be an act of Congress because it's a federal tax. And that 18.4 cents has been there since the 90s. It's been there forever.
1: Yeah, I'm surprised they don't jack it up.
0: Well, in California, I think you have almost $2. No, I'm sorry, 70 cents. 70 cents of state tax. And I'm still don't understand how you get to $7 a gallon in California.
1: Well, our blend is very specific to California.
0: Bad blend, yes.
1: It's a super. It's a blend that supposedly reduces smog, and it only can be made by a few refineries. And once those refineries get shut down by California and stupidity,
0: Trump talked about
1: we won't
0: that.
1: Have any gas at all, and then we can ride our bicycles.
0: And then the final question about the Abraham Accords.
5: Even with Iran, that just calls for further talks on uranium?
22: Or no.
5: The only option?
22: No, the basics. No, I would for some of it, you know, because it's a memorandum of understanding for speed. And one of the things that will happen is the Strait will open.

0: I think, because that really would be a tremendous sign. And I think those countries owe it to us. Steve, are you going to get them to sign?
1: We're definitely pushing it.
0: I'm not sure we should make the deal if they don't sign. You want to know the truth? If they don't sign to join the Abraham Accords, I don't know that we have countries in there already. UAE, great. Great countries, bold countries. And it's turned out to be so good, so effective. And so we're, requesting strongly that they join. It'll be great. It'll be great for Saudi Arabia. It'll be great for Qatar and Kuwait, the whole group.
2: He's pushing. He's pushing real hard for it. Who knows? Who knows? Crazier things have happened. And I just listened to this. It was overall, it was very positive. A lot of good news about manufacturing and Bessent came in and he had nothing but great news to report, of course. And I believe 80% of it is true, but no one hears this. And so we, as humans, we love bad news and we love living in anger and we love living in sarcasm. And it's too bad because people get so wrapped up in it. And I'll give you a point there for you talking about the algos and regarding Massey's so-called affair with Boebert. I think that people attract these algos and they just sit in that muck all day. It sucks. It's no good. It's horrible.
3: I run into another interesting algo trick. I don't know what this is about, but I mentioned it to Mimi and she says, "Oh, I don't know what you're talking about. I haven't seen one of these videos."
2: Okay.
3: Because I have my algos are like, he'll talk about it on the show. I just put him on the algo. So there's a bunch of Russian chicks on that keep cropping up, and there's three of them in particular.
2: See,
3: there's one.
2: I would love to see your algo because, of course, you're getting Russian chicks after you got the nitwits who don't know how many planets there are or letters in the alphabet. Your entire your brain is frying, my friend.
3: So the Russian chicks, then there's a bunch of them, and there's also clips of Putin. And I think that Putin one show up a little more on TikTok. And it's what a great guy Putin is, and look at his security people, and he hand signals, and he does this, and he does that, and he's got, and there's just, and there's meaningless drivel about Putin, about what a great guy is. The Russian chicks are all pretty, and they have funny stories about Russia and how depressing it is, but how great the Russian people are. And there's one Russian girl that's teaching how to say cuss in Russian. You want to know how to cuss somebody out in Russian? And it's one thing after another. And I think that this is, I believe there's an intelligence agency behind these. And they are promoting the idea that we're going to, and this backs you up, by the way. I don't know why you complain about it. But this backs your theory that it's Russia, China, United States, and maybe India forming a new nexus because this is warming people up to Russia.
2: Yes, and you're right. Add India. Lubio was just there for the week.
3: Right. He was there just coincidentally.
2: With his wife.
3: But not coincidentally.
2: Nope.
3: And but this the Russian prop, the pro, it's oddly pro-Russian even though they're cynical girls. They're all very pretty. One in particular is a beautiful girl, and she's telling us about, how we should, listen to the Russian women. It's just crazy stuff, and they're short, and they're on Insta, and they're on TikTok, and I've seen them, they just kind of crop up. They also show up on Twitter, but not to an extreme, and it's just fascinating because you just see it as an op. It's a psyop.
2: Maybe, but I think the algos, whatever you're looking, the algos aren't all that smart. So, yes, I think it's very easy for any agency to promote things and get people who are already interested in cute women. Could these Russian chicks, could they name all the planets? Probably. I'm just guessing.
3: Yeah. They're not dummies.
2: Right. So you can see the difference. This is exactly what I'm talking about. People are living in this negative, in America, very much in America. It's. I just see it everywhere. Sucks. Everything's fake and gay. Trump, Epstein. That's all I hear all day long.

0: but you don't hear any of the good stuff. And it probably doesn't even matter to them anymore. Hey, there's no more idiot illegals coming in. Oh, that's good. Hey, you know, we got a lot of people at work. Yeah, that's pretty good. Hey, we got a lot more jobs coming. I talked to one of our kids here the other day, Parker. I meet with him from time to time. He's like, I'm thinking about becoming an HVAC guy. I want to make 200 grand. Yeah. Where does he hear it? On this show. Like, that sounds pretty good to me. So,
1: well,
0: yeah.
1: Talking about, since we're on the topic of good news,
0: mm-hmm.
1: Let's move to this story. NASA moon base big story.
0: Yeah. Buggies and bases, everybody. They're back.
2: Take a look at NASA's vision of a future moon base. Massive. Potentially hundreds of square miles on the lunar surface, complete with astronaut living quarters, lunar rovers, and power stations, with the ultimate goal of heading to Mars.
3: And we want to be in an environment where we can learn the skills so that astronauts can go and plant the stars and stripes on Mars someday.
4: Splashdown confirmed.
2: NASA's moon base plans come just 6 weeks after the Artemis II mission that sent astronauts around the moon for the first time in 50 years. NASA hopes to land Artemis IV astronauts on the moon in 2028. Building a moon base will come in three phases starting this year, eventually using drones and rovers to scout the best landing sites near the South Pole. In 2029, they'll begin assembling the moon base, including solar and nuclear power systems. Then in 2032, the first astronauts will begin living and working on the moon.
5: Artemis astronauts will stay longer, explore farther, and conduct the kinds of science that advances exploration itself.
2: With China also aiming to build a lunar base, NASA plans to establish a perimeter around the American base. It's an ambitious timeline, and NASA will need to learn and react fast and mitigate the risks, including from long-term radiation exposure and micrometeorites that shower the moon.
0: Now, do you think that this still inspires young people, this whole moon business? Or is it more like, hey, man, get my gas down to $3.
1: That's an interesting question you'd bring up. Let me contemplate. There's a series of NASA clips.
0: Yes. NASA's gone farther than anyone else. Yes, NASA.
1: And so it starts with NASA moon base, et cetera, one. This is an NBC report, and there's this three parts, and it talks about what, they're trying to, because Trump wants to defund or not defund, but to pull back on the NASA funding and give more of it to Musk.
0: Okay.
1: And so now NBC is pushing back with this presentation.
6: And NASA Administrator Jared Isaacman joins us now. Mr. Administrator, thank you so very much for joining us tonight. Fascinating timeline on all of this with the first part of Operation Moonbase. It seems like it's already in motion. And it also seems like the first things first is...
0: Hold on a second. Could they not come up with a better operation name than Operation Moonbase? Is that really all they got?
1: Lame.
0: Yeah, very lame.
6: Mapping out and exploring the lay of the land in as much detail as possible with the rovers and the drones, right? What does that look like?
7: Well, I'll tell you, we're off to a really great start, right? So Artemis II, just a month and change ago, we got to watch those four amazing astronauts fly around the moon, bring them back safely home to Earth, reestablish NASA back in the business of sending astronauts to the lunar environment. Artemis III is going to start stacking this summer. And then to your point, in parallel, while we're getting our astronauts ready for that grand return, we're building the moon base. So today we had some credible announcements. First three missions that will go to the moon, uncrewed robotic ones later this summer. But we also announced two rovers on the lunar surface that have autonomous and crewed capability. But this is just the beginning. We're talking about a $20 billion investment over the next 7 years to establish that enduring presence on the moon, realize its scientific and economic potential, and master the skills for where we go next. And where we go next is Mars.
0: Oh, please do tell me, what is the scientific and economic potential? What is it? Well,
1: I have no idea, but I'll tell you this much. If they're going to spend $20 billion to put a moon base up, I think we spent $120 billion for a high-speed rail in California that doesn't even have 1 inch of track laid.
0: Well, in that regard...
1: Maybe we should take some of our money.
0: In that regard, I think you're right. The money is rather insignificant in the grand scheme of things. But I can predict what's going to happen. I could get on, get your Cauchy bets.
1: I'm gonna over predict after you're done predicting. I'm gonna meta predict.
0: My prediction is Artemis 3, probably, but Artemis 4, when they're actually gonna send people to the moon, blow up. It's gonna blow up. It's gonna be sad, and it's gonna blow up, and it's gonna be death, and it's gonna be no good. That's my prediction. Your meta prediction?
1: They're not gonna do jack.
0: What do you mean?
1: They're nothing blows up. Nothing happens.
0: I mean, it's
1: yak, yak, yak. They're going to talk.
6: If I understand,
1: a couple of robots up there, and one of them will stop working, and then they won't know what to quite do. This is just get put off. 2028, they're supposed to send an Artemis up with the people? No.
0: Oh, okay. All right. NASA, too.
6: If I understand this correctly, you know, extraction of helium-3, again, that is probably pretty far on the horizon. But we're talking about nuclear power that may
1: answering your question.
0: What? They're answering my question?
1: Your question was, what do they get? What are you talking about? What are they going to get out of it? What are we going to extract? Helium-3.
0: So? What is the cost of extracting helium-3 from the moon? What is helium-3?
1: I think it's used for,
0: balloons.
1: You got
0: balloons.
1: No, it's not used for balloons.
0: For party ask balloons.
1: The book, no, it has to do with nuclear power. Why don't you ask the Book of Knowledge to explain it?
0: Okay, I shall. Book of Knowledge. What is the use of helium-3? All right, here we go. Book of Knowledge is scribbling away and looking for answers for us all.
8: According to the Book of Knowledge, helium-3 serves four primary earthly purposes: neutron detection for security screening,
0: what?
8: Dilution refrigerators for ultra-low temperature physics, medical imaging, including lung MRI scans, and as potential fuel for future aneutronic fusion reactors.
0: Listen to this.
8: Nearly 80% of current helium-3 is used for security purposes worldwide.
0: For security purposes, for scanning you at the airport. I'm so happy we're doing that, NASA.
6: If I understand this correctly, you know, extraction of helium-3, again, that is probably pretty far on the horizon. But we're talking about nuclear power that may not have any radioactive fallout. There's all kinds of things we could do with
1: helium-3.
0: Bullcrap. Oh, all kinds of fusion. Yeah, here we go.
6: What do you think sizable amounts of helium-3 would do to a space economy if we could...
0: Space economy? All right. How about Earth economy?
6: Extract it from the moon.
7: So helium-3 has applications for quantum computing, and to your point, for fusion power. It can be more...
1: No, it doesn't.
0: Quantum computing, everybody.
7: Efficient fuel source for it. What I will say is there is helium-3 here on Earth. We can manufacture it. In fact, a lot of the reactors up north are capable of doing it. But the question will be, will there be so much demand that helium-3 from the lunar surface...
0: Oh, so much demand for quantum computing. Okay, good night, NASA.
7: Actually sparks that lunar economy. Or maybe there is economic potential. We don't know. We haven't been there in a really long time, and we're going back. We're putting a heck of a demand signal out there. I mean, there's going to be so many landers and rovers on the lunar surface. Certainly, we're going to have our astronauts there infrequently at first until you get to the point where it may be...
0: Who is this the guy? Is this...
1: Isn't this a NASA head guy? He's like a lunatic.
0: He is a lunatic.
1: I think they found him in an insane asylum.
7: An operational base similar to how we keep a continuous presence in low Earth orbit on the International Space Station. So there may be a lunar economy, but what we do know is there is water ice there, and our astronauts will work with it, again, to master those skills that are going to be imperative, because in the not-too-distant future, if we can put astronauts on the moon, we'll be able to put them on Mars.
0: Oh!
7: The hard part is how do you bring them back? And manufacturing propellant on the moon is a great place to figure it out when you're 4 or 5 days away from home and really get good at it before you send astronauts 9 months, a year away from home on Mars where they're going to have to be incredibly good at those skills.
0: This, I'm against all of this. This is the worst idea ever. Who cares? Open the straits. Give me $3 gas. Then we can talk about moon stuff. It's going to be the lunar economy. Oh, okay.
6: The price tag that you kicked around at the top of this conversation, still $20 billion, but obviously mass drivers excluded in that. But is that realistic?
0: Nuts. Oh, very realistic.
7: Oh, absolutely. I mean, if you take a look at the resources that President Trump has made available between the Working Family Tax Cut Act, that's a $10 billion one-time plus up in NASA. I mean, the single biggest supplemental investment since the Kennedy era. A large portion of that going into exploration, which is putting American astronauts back on the moon to stay, which is the moon base. And then I think you take a look at the 26 appropriations, the president's budget request. We absolutely have the resources. And not only that, to dial it up, to get those landers on the moon, get the rovers there to learn in that unique environment.
0: You're right. We're not getting people on the moon. We're getting Waymos on the moon.
1: Robots.
0: Okay. Impress me.
7: To inform phase two and phase three to realize that enduring presence on the moon and do all the other things.
0: The International
7: Space Stations, our astronauts.
0: All the other things.
7: Our X-plane portfolio, the orbital X-plane, economy.
0: What? We went from the lunar economy to
7: our X-plane portfolio, the orbital economy.
0: The orbital economy.
1: A lot of economies going on.
0: X-plane.
1: Got the space economy, the lunar economy, the orbital economy.
7: Lots of great science, missions of science and discovery like Roman and Dragonfly.
0: Roman and Dragonfly?
1: Throwing out words now.
0: Yeah, that's the SpaceX stuff.
7: The public should rightfully have high expectations for what NASA can deliver with the research.
0: Very high expectations.
7: Courses available. And we intend to show them.
0: Land a dude there. All right. Show me that.
6: Yeah. And just to put things in perspective, I mean, $20 billion for a lunar base here in California. We're still waiting for that link from L.A. to San Francisco. And that's over $100 billion. NASA Administrator Jared Isaacman, thank you so much for joining us.
0: Thank you so much for that information. Thank you. I'm so incredibly happy. I'm so happy about this. That's great. That's just fantastic. I got to play an interregnum.
1: Another one. Wow.
0: No, we're interregnum full today. Have you seen
1: the show title, interregnum?
0: Oh, no, I wrote it down. Have you seen the new Ferrari?
1: The electric one, the doofus looking one?
0: Yes. I mean, as a kid growing up, you know, you had your matchbox cars, your Hot Wheels, a Ferrari, it was like a thing you knew you'd never have, but it was cool. And you see one driving like, it's a Ferrari. You knew which model Ferrari it was.
1: Oh, there goes, yeah.
0: Yeah, and then.
1: There goes an Enzo.
0: Yeah, an Enzo. Exactly. Well, he's sitting in the middle. Look at that, the Enzo. And then this thing comes along. I mean, what a dog. And I got this report on it, which made so much sense once I heard about it.
9: It is called the Luce. It is the first all-electric Ferrari. Luce. And the numbers, well, at least they're impressive. 1,035 horsepower from four electric motors, 0 to 60 in 2.5 seconds, five seats, and a starting price, get ready for it, $640,000. That's the starting price. But the design, well, as one analyst said, the market has spoken. Ferrari shares down about 4.5% on concerns that the Luce will cheapen the brand and add significant costs that will be hard to recover. Ferrari CEO Benedetto Vigna telling CNBC that the Ferrari looks different because EVs are different.
0: This guy is about to be out of a job.
10: When you have a new technology, you need to make sure that technology is properly represented in the design.
0: By making it look like a piece of crap.
10: So the design must be different.
0: It's different like stupid.
10: You have to respect the different needs, the different wishes of the clients. So we will have clients, already existing clients that will take it, and some clients that are not client today, some people that are not client today that will get in our community.
0: Now wait for it. This is what I was expecting this part.
9: And it certainly is different. The Luce was designed with Johnny Ive.
0: They let that gay guy design
1: you
0: it.
1: You just got clip of the day for this one.
0: Oh man, it was, I'm like, holy moly, they didn't do that, did they?
11: Clip of the day.
1: Wow, good catch.
0: No wonder it's a piece of crap. And it's got gorilla.
1: Johnny Ives, yeah.
0: I'm Johnny Ives. I built the latest Ferrari. I'm Johnny
1: Ives. Looks just like an iPhone.
0: It even uses the Gorilla Glass or whatever.
9: And it certainly is different. The Luce was designed with Johnny Ives. He, of course, being the former Apple design chief. And much like the iPhone, the Luce's body is made partly from Corning glass.
0: Corning glass. That what could possibly go wrong?
9: And guys, a lot of people are concerned about that Ferrari engine sound that made Ferrari famous, where they're going to do it through an electronic amplification system.
0: Oh, no.
9: That takes the noise.
0: No. This is the dumbest of all dumb.
9: The rear axle amplifies it outside as well as in the cabin. And Sarah, as you said, we're just going to see how many people buy the new Luce.
0: Luce. Yeah. I'm Johnny Ive. I built the Luce.
1: I didn't know they were going to put a phony baloney sound effect on it. What's the point?
0: Exactly.
1: If you got an electric car, one of the cool things about them is that they're super quiet, or they make a nice hum. They make some, you know.
0: Yeah, they hum along.
1: They just do what they do. There's electric, but then you make it sound like a gas engine. For why?
0: Yeah, I know. There were more fun things this week. Our socialist mayor of New York met with the bankers.
1: Yeah, I saw that.
0: I thought that was kind of interesting. I have two clips here.
12: Mayor Mamdani spent most of yesterday afternoon meeting with the folks who helped make New York City the financial capital of the world to try to contain that backlash that you mentioned. Mamdani met with JPMorgan Chase CEO Jamie Dimon at their new headquarters in Midtown. Mamdani's office sharing with Fox Business that the pair discussed, quote, how the public and private sectors can collaborate to deliver both excellent public goods and a thriving city where all New Yorkers can succeed. From J.P. Morgan's perspective, they said that the meeting was constructive and included the importance of, quote, keeping the city competitive. But J.P. Morgan has been signaling with hiring moves that they're more optimistic about other markets. The firm has reduced their headcount in New York and now has more employees in Texas than they do in the Big Apple.
0: And that's because we have a stock exchange opening up here in Texas, in Austin, actually, I think.
12: Mamdani also met with Goldman Sachs CEO David Solomon at Gracie Mansion. Neither the city nor Goldman Sachs has given Fox Business a readout of that meeting. These talks are the latest efforts by Mamdani to make nice with the business community as he continues to push initiatives like city-run grocery stores and massive tax increases on second homes. Mamdani has also been meeting with other Wall Street executives from Bank of America and Blackstone, the world's largest commercial real estate owner. His office has also reached out to Citadel founder Ken Griffin, whom Mamdani previously criticized publicly over his New York City penthouse with that second home tax. Citadel telling Fox Business that Griffin welcomes thoughtful, serious conversations about the policies that can grow the city's economy and create more opportunities for all New Yorkers, and that, quote, reckless political theater serves no purpose. No meeting has been announced yet.
0: And there was a readout. In fact, they had a quote from Jamie Dimon about this meeting later in the day.
13: J.P. Morgan Chase CEO Jamie Dimon warning progressive left leaders are driving wealth and business and taxpayers out with their tax-the-rich agenda and socialist economic schemes.
14: Can't demonize success. The Wall Street Titan also sending a blunt message to New York's Mayor Mamdani, saying he doesn't care what the socialist says, but he's watching what he does.
15: They think that somehow being anti-business is going to help a city. It's not. So we all want to pay fair taxes. That's not the point. But at one point, people vote with their feet. And there are a lot of studies that have shown that all these people moved out. And they're obviously the tax. Obviously, New York's booming. So you're not going to see it in this year's taxes. But a lot of people are paying billions of dollars taxes left. Why do you want that? How does that help the lower paid person in New York?
0: Yeah. So it sounds like Jamie Dimon was not so happy with that meeting. Like, and the guy's no good. And you know who's back on the scene? Talk about algos. The one, the only, Pastor Manning from Atla Ministries is back.
1: Well, he's never gone anywhere.
0: No, but he's never had anything good enough. I mean, he ran for mayor and it was kind of funny. But
1: yeah, he also turned on Trump.
0: Yeah. Well, he turns on everybody.
1: Yeah, he turns on everybody.
0: But I have a clip here where he talks about Mamdani.
1: Well, he'd be good on this, yeah.
0: Yeah, not kid-friendly, everybody. So I'll give you a second to...
1: put your hands around your children's ears.
0: Stick your feet.
1: Ears.
0: Are you okay?
1: I'm choking to death here.
0: Are you all right?
1: I was chewing on a lozenge.
0: Ah, the lozenge went down the wrong pipe.
1: No,
0: careful with
1: almost.
0: That. All right, here we go.
16: A woman can't raise children. You can't raise children with tits. You got to have balls. You got to have a man. And for a man to not take responsibility to raise his children or to be executed. You have a responsibility before God. And we don't want to hear that. Women's rights. No, we got the sickest, poorest, economically deficient people on the planet. The other thing is this, is that when that boy Mondami came out on the scene, this nigga is a Muslim. He is a jihadist, if you will, intifada, if you must, Hamas supporting anti-Jesus Muslim. And niggas are talking about he got a good program. I don't give a damn how good his program is. He's a Muslim and Jesus is Lord. And I'm voting for him and I ain't tell nobody else to vote for him. What the hell's wrong with you? I'm tired of the Democrat Party making bitches out of our women and pussies out of our men. I'm tired of it. I've had enough of it. The man needs to stand up and be a man.
0: The Reverend never disappoints.
1: Yeah, I don't know. I think that was disappointing.
0: Yeah, it wasn't that disappointing. It wasn't
1: that good. He used to be funnier.
0: Well, he did have some better.
1: Not just a Muslim rant. Anyone can do that.
0: Well, he was tired of the Democrat Party.
1: Yeah, well, that part was okay, yeah. But he didn't have enough verve. Yeah. I don't know.
0: Verve. More verve. Speaking of verve.
1: Well, before you go there, since you're talking about screwball clips.
0: Mm-hmm.
1: This is another one. I just want to get another one of my predictions out of the way.
0: All right.
1: It's not quite getting there yet, but it's going to happen. This is the drone show mishap clip.
0: Okay.
17: A major fail at a drone show over the harbor in Sydney, Australia. 1,000 drones in the sky, almost 90 drones veering off course, dozens plunging into the water. No one was hurt. Officials say it was caused by a, quote, unforeseen change in radio frequency.
1: I'm predicting that somebody's going to take over one of these drone shows with a radio control and attack the crowd.
0: Can you imagine
1: 100,000 drones coming at you as you're watching one of these displays?
0: Yeah, I can, actually.
1: Yeah, of course you can. You know the hackers and the mentality, and somebody's going to do it.
0: Yeah. Yeah, yeah. Okay, local news. Texas news.
1: Paxton.
0: Yes, Paxton.
1: Your buddy Paxton.
0: You wanted to say
1: something? And Cornyn.
0: So, you know, the runoff is complete.
1: Cornyn got kicked out.
0: Yeah. Sorry, this is an Amy Goodman clip. A real quick one, though.
18: And in Texas, the state's attorney general, Ken Paxton, backed by President Trump, defeated four-term incumbent Senator John Cornyn in the Republican Senate primary runoff Tuesday. Paxton has previously been indicted on charges of felony securities fraud and was impeached from office on allegations of bribery, dereliction of duty, obstruction of justice, and abuse of public trust. Paxton is the first primary challenger to defeat an incumbent U.S. senator from Texas since at least 1980. The Republican candidate spent nearly $130 million, making it the most expensive Senate primary in U.S. history. Paxton now faces Democratic nominee, State Representative James Tallarico, in the general election in November.
0: Now, this is the fight to watch. This is the interesting one. Tallarico is an interesting person.
1: He's a screwball, isn't he?
0: Yes. He went to seminary school. So he's a pastor. He says, I don't know what kind of seminary school he went to, because he's all about the LGBTQ and God is a woman. And he said all kinds of, a lot of interesting
1: things. Right. God's
0: things.
1: A woman. Yeah. Trans are the future.
0: Yeah. Precisely.
1: All this sort of Texas stuff.
0: So we're going. Yes. Well, you know. The Austinites, the Houstonites, the Dallastonians, they love this guy. Oh, he's a Christian. Oh, well, he's a Christian. So, you know, and of course, Paxton is also a Christian. And here's the line of attack that Tallarico will be using.
19: Democratic Senate nominee and state representative James Tallarico, thank you so much and welcome back, Tom.
0: Okay, hold on a second. Mea culpa. He said God is non-binary. I'm sorry. It's so much better. Thank God is a woman.
19: Democratic Senate nominee and state representative James Tallarico, thank you so much. And welcome back to Eye on Politics. So now we know you're going to be facing Republican Ken Paxton in November. You've wasted no time. You've come right out and called him the most corrupt politician in the United States. And I'm wondering, how convincing an argument will this be for voters in this Republican state?
20: Well, I want us to step back and appreciate the gravity of what happened last night. The most corrupt politician in America just became the Republican nominee for the United States Senate right here in Texas. 3 years ago today, Ken Paxton was impeached by his own party for using his public office, his position of public trust, to enrich himself and his donors at our expense. That kind of corruption is the rot at the core of this broken system. It's why we can't afford anything. It's why we can't get ahead no matter how hard we work. For 50 years, billionaire mega donors and their puppet politicians like Ken Paxton have rigged this economy against us. They've rigged the political system against us. And I think in this election, you're going to see Texans coming together, Democrats, independents, and Republicans, to defeat the most corrupt politician in America. And if we can do that in this race, in this year, in this state, then I think we can defeat this entire corrupt system. And that's when we can start to unrig the economy, start raising our pay, start cutting our taxes and lowering our costs.
0: See, he fails at the end, though. He's like, we got to get, you know, this guy's corrupt. He's no good. Once we get that guy out, then all of a sudden we can lower taxes. How does that make any sense? Those two don't compete, don't compute. I think it's going to be an interesting race to watch. I think Tallarico.
1: Oh, so I have a question for you. You're the Texan.
0: Yes.
1: And I asked a question before about Cornyn, and now I'm asking this. Did anybody do due diligence on Paxton? Why did he get picked as and knighted by Trump? Paxton sounds like a bad guy to push into this position.
0: I think this is about the Christian vote. As I said before, Paxton is in the faith office with Paula White and that whole crowd there. He's in the West Wing all the time. He's in Trump's face. He's got Trump's ear. Yes, sir, Mr. President. Yes, sir, Mr. President. Yes. The lobbyists love him because the guy is a player. That's why he'll do whatever Trump tells him to do. I don't think he's a great guy at all.
1: No, you've said this before.
0: Well, I'm answering. Basically. Yes, yeah, he's a creep. And he's done, you know, dumb, nasty
1: things. I don't think he's a good candidate. Just listening to what you just played.
0: I don't think so either. And I don't think he was a very good attorney general. In fact, I think he was a bad attorney general. I will say Chip Roy did not become attorney general. I'm glad about that. I didn't like that guy either. I've seen that guy. I've met him several times. Swarmy. Another guy. No, I don't like Chip Roy.
1: Smarmy?
0: Yeah, smarmy. Smarmy, swarmy, swarma, whatever. Don't like him. I only have one more sequence here I want to play, two clips. This is to show you how dishonest, surprise, surprise, Ms. Now is. This is, although I did like the term that was created here, but they brought in Joe Rogan, and so I have to stick up for Joe.
21: Donald Trump not helping his midterm chances either with the thug fund. We are seeing now bipartisan.
0: I think thug fund is good. That's a good term. Well,
1: Well, why is it a good term? Because I don't like it.
0: It sticks. It sticks for the Democrats.
1: Yeah. Thug fund.
0: Yeah, I think it works.
1: What does it refer to? It doesn't immediately come to the reason I don't like it is because it doesn't bring anything to mind.
0: Okay. Well, I thought it was good. We can disagree.
21: Donald Trump not helping.
0: That's not what the clip is about.
21: Donald Trump not helping his midterm chances either with the thug fund. We are seeing now bipartisan outrage. If you tune out of the news over the long weekend, it has only been building since a contentious meeting at the end of the week. Republicans are upset, and other Trump loyalists, including longtime MAGA allied podcaster Joe Rogan, also speaking out.
1: MAGA that is so crazy. Allied?
0: Imagine like what?
1: He's MAGA allied all of a sudden?
0: Oh yeah. But then listen. So it's about the thug fund. It's about the $0.776 billion.
1: Oh, it's about that money that's going to go to the people that got screwed by the Jan 6 a-holes.
0: The J6ers. Yes, exactly. And then and then he brings in Rogan.
21: Including longtime MAGA allied podcaster Joe Rogan also speaking out.
3: That is so crazy. Imagine like somebody accused you of murder.
4: Yeah.
3: And it turns out you weren't guilty of that murder. And then you sue them. And you go, you can never prosecute me for murder again. And then like, you just go straight Uday Hussein.
4: Yeah. And they're like, it's cool.
3: This is crazy.
21: Rogan is not feeling it.
0: Now, I heard that. I'm like, is he even talking about the same thing?
1: No, of course not. He's talking about the... about the fact that they had clips in the last show, which we didn't play, about Trump not getting prosecuted for IRS offenses.
0: Right. But even if it was about that, the clip is disingenuous. I pulled the clip.
3: Didn't Trump do a lot of like stock purchases?
4: Mm-hmm. Yeah, he's made a fortune. He's made a fortune in
22: this
4: term.
22: They made a settlement with the IRS. I think that's why a lot of it came out recently. But like, he can't be charged with anything or...
4: Yeah, you know, they can't be the latest thing is that he and his kids and his company cannot be audited.
3: Oh, that's cool.
4: That is cool. That's my settlement.
3: What was the settlement? What was the IRS being sued for? What was the accusation?
4: It was for the leak of his tax returns.
3: Okay, so the IRS leaked his tax returns?
4: He said they were reckless and
22: yeah. Settlement of his $10 billion lawsuit.
3: 2018 leak of his tax returns to New York Times in the U.S. is forever barred and precluded from examining or prosecuting Trump, his sons, and the Trump Organization's current tax filings, according to one-page document released Tuesday. That is so crazy. Imagine like somebody accused you of murder.
4: Yeah.
3: And it turns out you weren't guilty of that murder. And then you sue them. And you go, you can never prosecute me for murder again. And then you just go straight Uday Hussein.
0: Yeah. So he took a clip completely out of context. And then Joe and I think it was Tom Segura, they actually stumble upon the little bit that is also not reported about this settlement.
4: And they're like, it's cool. Yeah, it's fine.
3: Oh, that's
4: now,
3: nuts.
4: Here's the only thing that the detail of that is part of that settlement that it says that that like the language that they cannot be for their current tax filings. Does that mean, though, that in the future filings also fall under that immunity?
0: Exactly. It's only about previous filings. But everyone makes it look like, oh, he can never be audited again in his life. And
1: yeah, it's bull crap.
0: Yeah. Yeah. Yeah. Well, that's
1: good work, media.
0: Well, good work if you work for the Democrats or people who just hate Trump.
1: Basically, they've propagated a lie.
0: Yeah, exactly.
1: You know, and it's the old you are, I am what I say you are.
0: Precisely. Well, that's why.
1: Okay, how about
0: that's why we're here.
1: Something. Yeah, that's exactly right. That's why we're here. Wasn't for us, nobody would know anything.
0: Breaking news. Yes.
1: How about us going to the Hunter Biden showing up on Candace Owens and the two of them windbagging?
0: What, now, was this a new interview or was it an old interview? That was unclear to me.
1: It was unclear to me.
4: Oh. Whether it's Butler or Charlie or these things that.
1: It's definitely right. After Charlie, so it's got to be fairly new.
0: Right, yeah, you're right.
4: So glaringly not right. It's almost as if they're just saying, F you.
23: They're not even trying. We don't even get good psyops anymore. And that's what I keep saying. I'm like, it's so disrespectful that we're not even getting good psyops anymore. Like, we're supposed to believe he survived four assassination attempts, the first president that's ever survived four assassination attempts. Yeah. They lie to us about things. They make a big deal and then they make it want to, you know, it's going to go away. They're going to keep pretending and telling us that this is a totally normal grieving widow. Okay. No one's buying that. Like that something's just not right here. Everyone can see that. This is not how you would react to your husband being shot. And this sort of just, I'm fine. And I like 2 weeks later, I fully accept the narrative. I have no interest in anything else. It's over. Let's close it. I forgive him. Let's move on. You're asking us to abandon our common sense and our humanity is what you're asking us to do. And that kind of seems like where we're at, like they're insisting on this. And I'm going, where is this going to go? Because we're not doing the thing they want us to do. Like they are just constantly giving us slop all the time. I mean, even the recent White House Correspondents' Dinner, there was so much theater to it after, so much theater. And now it's kind of okay, Secret Service maybe shot each other and we're just going to kind of quietly move on. But Trump needs a ballroom. Like, that's a normal reaction. Hey, there's a shooting duck. Hey, well, we better get that ballroom.
2: By the way, it's going to cost $1 billion now. And by the way, it's not from donors. And by the way, we're going to do it. Like, it's just like, it's just the constant, like, talk about gaslighting.
23: It's been, this has been just this, and we're not even, are we even a year into Trump's second term?
2: We're a little over a year.
23: A little over a year in a second term. And I don't think there's just been.
0: Okay. So what I understand from this clip is they think that all of the assassination attempts are fake and that Erica Kirk killed her own husband.
1: Yeah.
0: Okay.
1: You got it. You nailed it. You pulled it right out of a hat.
0: Yeah. Even my wife says, I don't trust Erica. There's something up with her.
1: Yeah.
0: There's something up with her. And yeah, I don't go into, we have an agreement about that. It's like, we're not going to argue about that. But yeah. All right. And you know, and Erica, she was grooming some girl. Greta, she's very suspicious.
1: I think that it's just I think there's a market for this kind of thinking.
0: No kidding. There's a big market for it.
1: And it's just feeding a market, and it doesn't, and it's basically, and I hate to say they're NPCs, but they're kind of non-playing characters that are not important.
0: No, I disagree on the NPC part. I think you were right about the first part. There's a big market for this. See the algos I was talking about earlier. And people like this. They like to think this way. It's a lot more fun. I did it for a long time. This is why people say, I got a great note the other day. I think your Texas boomerism and financial security has clouded your judgment. I'm like,
1: what does that even mean?
0: Well, one, I'm a boomer. And I'm not, but okay.
1: There you are.
0: I'm boomer adjacent.
1: No, you're a boomer. You're millennial adjacent or X gen or whatever
0: X,
1: it is.
0: Yeah, I'm Gen X.
1: You're X adjacent.
0: I'm X. I was literally the face of Generation X. But okay, three months of boomer territory. Call me a boomer. That's fine. But the funniest one is your financial security. What? I look at the road ahead and like, I'm going to be doing podcasting for a long, long time. Why do you think I'm podcasting when I go away for a weekend to worship Jesus? Why do you think I'm still podcasting on a Sunday? Why?
1: Yeah, and a holiday. We're always working holidays.
0: On a holiday.
1: We're killing ourselves just trying to...
0: The financial...
1: We're forced into this job.
0: Well, no. And we're not forced into it, but this is our lot.
1: Lot. Same thing.
0: It's what it is. You know?
1: I believe our lot is being... We're forced into it. It's just the way I see things. It's our lot, but we're forced into our lot.
0: Well, it's not a bad job, but financial security? No.
1: That's a good job. It's a good job. We get to ridicule things and make fun of people.
0: Yeah,
1: so,
0: it's a fun job. It's a fun job.
1: I get this out of the way. Cars for Kids now banned in California.
0: You know, I had this clip too, and you've been carrying it over for 3 weeks.
1: Yeah, I know.
0: We knew this.
1: We knew it years ago.
0: 13 years ago, we knew that this was a Jewish organization in New Jersey.
1: Hasids from Brooklyn.
0: That had nothing to do with Cars for Kids.
5: We are back now with that infamous Cars for Kids commercial, the jingle that probably just got stuck in your head the second I said the name. But tonight, the music is stopping in California, where a judge has banned the ads. Steve Patterson explains why.
7: 1-877.
8: That Cars for Kids jingle.
7: It's Cars for Kids. 1-877 Cars for Kids.
8: An earworm that lives rent-free in people's heads.
24: Cars for Kids, a business model you don't understand and a jingle that will haunt you forever.
25: 877 Cars for Kids.
8: But if you live in California, a judge ruling that the charity has 30 days to pull the ads from state airways for violating false advertising laws. The lawsuit was filed by Bruce Puterbaugh, who donated his Volvo after he says that melody got to him.
7: K-A-R-S, Cars for Kids.
8: But he says he felt misled after learning where the money actually went. According to testimony from the charity's COO, much of it goes to a New Jersey-based Jewish organization, which uses the funds for summer camps, trips to Israel, even a matchmaking service.
24: He doesn't care.
25: that it's going to Jewish kids. He just wanted to know that because maybe he wanted to send it to poor disadvantaged kids in California, which is what he thought the ads were doing.
8: The judge, finding that children, especially needy or underprivileged children, were not the exclusive recipients of the donations. The nonprofit calling the decision deeply flawed, saying it's well known that we are a Jewish organization and our website makes it abundantly clear, adding that they plan to appeal. 1-877-CARS-4KIDS. Steve Patterson, NBC News, Los Angeles.
0: So here's my life. Here's my life. You bring this clip. I'm praying that I hope we never have to play this clip. I mean, I had the clip. I'm like, I didn't play
1: it. Yeah, you're looking at the rock.
0: This. Yes, I see the clip every single time. You're like, oh, he's recycling the Cars for Kids clip again. And then, okay, so then you call for it. We play it. And what's the first thing I get? WTF Curry playing the jingle on the show. It's John's clip. It's not me, people. This is my life.
1: I remember the best line is that I donated a car to the Cars for Kids, and I never got a kid.
0: It's not funny. It's a horrible way to go into a donation segment. It's probably the worst thing you could ever do before a donation segment.
1: Well, I'll tell you one thing it does. It emphasizes something that we don't talk about much anymore, but we've talked about in the past. Jingles work.
0: This is true.
1: Now we have a jingle expert that's a part of our crew. Basically, he's a ancillary. He's No Agenda adjacent.
0: Yes,
1: and jingles work, and we use them for that reason.
0: Yes, I guess so. Probably do this one then, just to make sure people know that jingles work.
1: It's not a jingle. Lousiest jingle we have.
0: Not very catchy. With that, I want to thank you for your courage in the morning to you, the man who put the C in Cars for Kids. Say hello to my friend on the other end, the one and only Mr. John C. DeMoran.
1: Well, in the morning to you, Mr. Adam Curry. Also in the morning, I should see boosting ground feet in the air, subs, no water, names, and nights out there.
0: In the morning to the trolls in the troll room. Let me count you for a second. Wow, 1385.
1: That's low.
0: That's very low. That's, you know what happened? She played that stupid clip.
1: No, that wasn't it.
0: Everybody ran away. Oh, I can't hear that jingle. It is the worst jingle, actually. But they work. They work. They work. We are broadcasting live. We do it every Sunday and Thursday. 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And if you want to find out how many times we talked about that bogus organization, or at least the bogus commercial for the organization, go to bingit.io, noagenda.clipgenie.com, and you can just search KARS, and you'll see we've been on this for a long time. But somehow, all of a sudden, the mainstream media, I guess they weren't, were they not spending enough ad buy on the, is that what?
1: Well, the Cars for Kids, I think, was done as a public service. I don't think there was any payment out.
0: No, but maybe that they wanted them to step it up a little bit, because they were buying a lot of airtime at one.
1: I don't
0: point.
1: Think they were buying any airtime. I thought those are all PSAs.
0: Oh, that's a good point. I don't know. How come we can't get a PSA?
1: Because we don't have any, we
0: no can't. Agenda for kids. Protect this your kids.
1: We're not a charity.
0: No, that's right, and for good reason. Because then you can't talk about politics, according to the Johnson Amendment. Yeah. You can listen to it now. Here's a cool way to listen to us, because people are busy, lots of stuff going on in your life. However, there are these modern podcast apps. We are, after all, a podcast. 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You get one of these podcast apps, and then the modern ones, they know when we're going live. All of these live shows of No Agenda Stream, when they're going live, they send out a special pod ping, and you get a notification in your app, just like any other notification is, hey, No Agenda's live. You tap on that, you're listening to show live. Even better, perhaps, after we publish the show, within 90 seconds, we're updated on your app, unlike the legacy apps.
1: That's the interesting part to me.
0: Yeah, because some can take 15 minutes, a half hour, an hour.
1: Day.
0: Now, there's this one app that a lot of people use, Overcast, which is not, well, they Marco is an interesting guy. He only makes apps for Apple, and he hates me.
1: Why?
0: Because he is very, if you want to talk about woke, the guy is super woke. I mean, over the hill woke, over the top.
1: Is he non-binary?
0: He could be. I don't know. But
1: probably.
0: He never liked the idea of, you know, when we started podcastindex.org, we said, let me see. Actually, I should tell you exactly what we said. What did we put on the website? We put, hold on. We had a statement. The podcast, here it is. The Podcast Index is here to preserve, protect, and extend the open, independent podcast ecosystem. And at one point we had in there freedom of speech. I don't see that on there anymore. We had that, but the whole thing was started because podcasts were being deplatformed. That's why we started. That's why Dave Jones and I started it. And he didn't like that. Oh, you're free speech, huh? It was, you know.
1: Well, that's the freeze peach people.
0: Yes, he's one of the
1: that infected the No Agenda Social, which we both had to bail out from.
0: Yep.
1: I can't remember what the big deal was. And they always used to use the term freeze
0: speech
1: peach. Yeah.
0: So he always has to do things differently. So instead of we developed a couple of things with Podcast Index and with Podcasting 2.0. We developed the chapters and transcripts, and there's 25 other ones. So we make transcripts of our show, and we put that in the RSS feed, and then the modern podcast apps pick that up. If you don't have transcripts, and almost every podcast host now delivers transcripts along with, you know, your files. What Apple started doing is Apple started making transcripts for podcasts that didn't have transcripts, which is, you know, okay, that's Apple. They want to do that. The idea is if I have my own transcript, then you should take my transcript. You shouldn't be using your transcript. Would you agree?
1: Right. Exactly. There's nothing but that makes nothing but sense.
0: So do you think that once Overcast, Marco's app, started to do transcripts, do you think that he would use our transcript?
1: Instead, I'm guessing no.
0: No. And so here's how the transcript showed up for our previous show. As the jingle played, the jingle being...
6: It's Crackpot and Buzzkill in the morning.
0: How do you think that show... Now, it shows up fine in our transcript. How does it show up in the Overcast transcript?
1: I'm sure it's very poor.
0: Craig Bond and Buzzkill.
1: What?
0: Yes, exactly. Craig, as in Craig.
1: You're Craig?
0: Craig Bond and...
1: Bond, you're Craig Bond.
0: Yes, and you're Buzzkill. B-O-S.
1: And I'm Buzzkill.
0: B-O-S-K-I-L-L. Yeah. Use our transcript, Marco.
1: Well, he's not even listening to the show.
0: No, no doubt. Anyway, that's why you want a modern podcast app that doesn't suck. And we don't have ads. We don't have ads. I think the Overcast app has ads. The ads, unless you pay for it. See, you don't get ads if you don't pay for us. If you don't pay for us, then you know that's your own conscience you have to deal with. All we ask for is value in exchange for the value we deliver. Now, if you got no value from it, fine. Why are you listening? If you did get value, then you should probably consider at some point sending that value back to the show. It's a very simple system. We've been living by it for over 18 years. It's called value for value. Now, you can deliver that value to us in time, talent, or treasure. It's kind of, again, a very simple idea. And value comes in many different ways when it comes to time and talent. Many people will organize meetups, also known as what is the term? Teen takeover.
1: Takeover. No agenda takeover.
0: No agenda takeover. So you can do that. You can help us out with boots on the ground. Always very helpful. Boots on the ground. And man, lots of people sending kratom boots on the ground. Various types of feedback. Most of them saying, "I've been chewing those leaves forever. I feel great." And some like, well, my mom is loopy, but she may be on the synthetic stuff. Okay. But it's all appreciated. We take it all into account. Oh, one other boots on the ground. I got a boots on the ground back from our lobbyist about the flavored vapes. And the CDC guy quitting.
1: Okay.
0: And she tapped her network in D.C. And indeed, Trump forcing him to approve the flavored vapes was the reason he quit. That was the last straw, which seems like an odd hill to die on.
1: Yeah, I'd say it is an odd hill to die on. I think he wanted to quit anyway.
0: I think so, too. So we always want to have a nice piece of art representing the show for our album art. Another thing that we've been using for a long time, but pretty much from almost the beginning of the show, ever since the first art generator showed up, Sir Paul Couture doing that. Another great example of value for value.
1: Actually, it was
0: Couture.
1: No, it was Randy, and it was also another guy, Randy. I can't remember his last name. We lost him. He's overboard.
0: He's dead. Maybe he's dead.
1: Randy. I can't remember. Randy. There was the original art generator, which is missing, and then it kind of just faded, and Paul Couture took over and did a whole new one, and now is the king of the art generator.
0: He is the
1: but
0: king.
1: But the original one still has some pieces that are lost to time.
0: Oh, no. And then remember drop.io?
1: I remember drop.io.
0: You remember? So I was publishing show notes and art and everything on drop.io, and that was the big lesson about Silicon Valley. We woke up one morning and, we've shut it down. I think it was maybe Facebook.
1: Yeah, and then all of a sudden you can't use it.
0: Well, it was gone. All of our content was gone. I learned that's when we started hosting things ourselves, and lots of producers have stepped up for that. Anyway, the artwork, we wanted something very traditional. We typically do that on days of importance, like Memorial Day. Blue Acorn understood it perfectly and did this dynamite piece with an eagle with his feathers all like just very energetic piece, like, hey, don't mess with America. Memorial Day. It was a beautiful piece, Blue Acorn. And we unanimously decided that's the one we want. Now, a lot of people took this to a very strange level because, hey, I can prompt. Why not? And, it's not appropriate to have thank the fallen for their courage. No. Ryan M. Scott. No, that was odd. Very strange. We had Memorial Day alien combination. No, we're looking for Mother's Day, Christmas, Easter, Veterans Day, Memorial Day. You know, we're looking for something traditional. And we got it from Blue Acorn. We also learned that, I think it, didn't we get an email from Nestworks? The previous art that we selected was very...
1: Nestworks sent an elaborate email explaining how he uses Photoshop.
0: Yeah.
1: Which we suspected.
0: Yes, that was the flamingo with the drones. Yeah.
1: Yeah, and how he did it.
0: And so it was Photoshop. It's good. We love seeing... And we just chose it because it was a good piece that proves that it doesn't all have to be slop to get chosen. NoAgendaArtGenerator.com. 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Of course, they're all producers, every single one of you. $50 and above, we will thank everybody not under $50 for reasons of anonymity. 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Not only will we guaranteed read your note, but we also give you an official Hollywood title, it's the real deal. 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You see thousands of No Agenda producers in there. Some of them are actual Hollywood big name producers. You get an associate executive producer credit, $300 or more, an executive producer credit. And while they last, we have the Red Knight Order of the Heart still available. We only made 50 of them available. This is... in honor of John still living and still being with us, which we're very happy about. Not only will you get your knight ring if you don't have one already, but you will get a very handsome red knight pin, and you will be admired by many at your Teen Takeover No Agenda meetup. And we start with $1,002 from Sir Switcheroo, Black Baron of the I-4 Corridor, Commodore, and he's in Orlando, Florida. And very much appreciated. He says, ITM, John and Adam, This order of the heart contribution signifies my love for yous guys. No homo. John, you have become too agreeable. This is understandable given what just happened to you.
1: And I'm getting a lot of this feedback from people. I'm apparently becoming too agreeable, and I'm being pushed around by you specifically.
0: Well, who else? I should push back more. Who else would push you around?
1: You're like becoming a bully, an egregious bully,
0: mm-hmm.
1: And I'm supposed to, and I've taken too much of it.

0: moved you. However, for the sake of the show, please lean into your buzzkill vibe to keep Adam sharp and the show spicy. Adam, try to be nicer to John. You guys are the best. No jingles, no... Well, you know, I can't. John annoys me often.
1: No, it's not true.
0: What do you mean? You are not in my head.
1: I'm just saying. You can. I've taken the note at face value.
0: So try to be. I will try to be nicer. I guess an example of that would be me complaining about you bringing dumb women clips onto the show. That is.
1: I love the dumb women.
0: Was I not nice? I mean, I'm just trying to keep people listening to the show. Is what I'm trying to do. Okay. I'm trying to help the show.
1: And we should mention something as an aside. I don't want to change the subject, but it should have been brought up earlier in the show. We now have an official No Agenda Podcast Insta account.
0: Insta?
1: No Agenda Podcast. It's Adam and John are the proprietors.
0: I'm not.
1: We need a couple thousand people to subscribe to this thing. So it's a No Agenda Podcast, all one word. Instagram.
0: I've been kicked off Instagram.
1: What?
0: Yeah. My account, which I only use to check in on my daughter and, you know, like post a picture on her birthday, Adam C 1999. I was told when I went to log in, though, you need to log in from a device that has had the app used with Instagram before. Well, I've never used the Instagram app. So, okay, I installed the Instagram app, log in. It says, no. But, it'll send an email to my email address and say, yeah, you can't reset your password or even log in until you prove that you are Adam by logging in the app on a device that has been used for Instagram before. So I'm in a hole. I can't get out. I can't get in. I can't even see our own Instagram account.
1: Well, you're there. I just searched you,
0: I'm
1: Adam.
0: I'm there, but I can't log into my account. So whenever someone sends me an Instagram link, I can click on it. It says install the app or continue on the web. I continue on the web and then 7 times out of 10, I can see it, and then it says log in. I'm stuck. I cannot get into my Instagram.
1: Well, I'm looking at your posts.
0: Yeah.
1: I think this is a benefit to society.
0: And I'm supposed to be nice to you.
1: I'm just saying.
0: I don't post. What is the last?
1: Tons of posts on here.
0: What's the last post I made?
1: You got a picture of Christina.
0: Yes, exactly. What I just said. Happy birthday.
1: Well, there's one, and there's a picture of you, and there's a picture of a horse, and then there's a... You don't post that much.
0: No, I don't ever. I just said that. See, here you go. Annoying.
1: Well,
0: again.
1: I did now. So what difference does it make whether you post a lot or not?
0: I can't even see the No Agenda Podcast Instagram. You just said we're the proprietors of it. I'm not. I can't even get on Instagram.
1: I'll give you a password for you can do the No Agenda Podcast.
0: I want my own account back so I can promote the No Agenda Podcast account.
1: I don't understand why you can't. This doesn't make any sense. It's never happened to anybody. Can somebody help him?
0: It happens to lots of people. These things happen all the time. People get locked out of Google. It happens all the time. This is the Silicon Valley model.
1: I got locked out of Twitter the other day.
0: Yeah, well, you got back.
1: And then it put me on some old account I started as a joke. And then I couldn't get out of it because you can't log out.
0: Sir Switcheroo, Black Baron of the I-4 Corridor, Commodore in Orlando, thank you very much. You will be a red knight today. We appreciate it.
1: Dame Cece in Greensboro, Georgia, 51974. A belated birthday donation for my beloved brother, Knight of the Cross Threaded Wheel Stud, from Dame Cece.
0: Very nice. Aww. Ian Cummings is in Kingsville, Texas, $450. We appreciate this is

0: A lot of value you're sending back. Thank you so much. And he says, this is a donation towards my father, Timothy's knighthood, as he undergoes intensive chemo for Richter's transformation lymphoma. I don't know what it is, but it doesn't sound good.
1: Doesn't sound good.
0: He is 75 and has been hit in remission for leukemia for years before this bout of cancer hit him. Hmm. I plan to get him knighted before he passes, but hopefully he lives longer. I think we should give him an F cancer is what I'm going to do.
1: Yeah, definitely.
2: You've got karma.
0: That sucks.
1: Louis Ruiz in Portage, Indiana. How come the reverse? How come the Texas and U.S. are reversed on these guys?
0: It's the same thing.
1: Same
0: what
1: thing
0: do you
1: with
0: mean?
1: Com.
0: What are you talking
1: well,
0: about?
1: Well, normally the second thing is usually the country.
0: No,
1: like it's like Dame Cece, Greensboro, Georgia, U.S.
0: They're all the same.
1: No, then I got Kingsville, U.S., Texas.
0: Oh, I have Kingsville, Texas, U.S.
1: Really? I wonder why mine is backwards.
0: I'm trying to be nice to you, so I'll say,
1: well, that's
0: gee,
1: you can
0: I
1: be
0: wonder,
1: nice to you.
0: I wonder,
1: it's not going to help.
0: I wonder, how is it possible?
1: 340-375. ITM, John and Adam, thank you for the show. I look forward to it every Sunday and Thursday. It helps make the miles go by faster. Ah, guy in a car.
0: No,
1: I sent John a picture.
0: Guy in a truck.
1: Truck. I said, John, a picture that should have gone with my first donation. Can I get a Love My Truck jingle? Please, 4 more years.
0: Do you have the I Love My Truck thing?
1: No.
0: I do.
3: I love my truck and I love what I do.
0: That's right.
1: Excellent.
0: I was ready for it. Jorge Hernandez, Lake Stevens, Washington, is up next. 333-33. This donation goes to my bride-to-be and future Dame Savannah. She was born at 1:33 p.m. in Brownwood, Texas. I believe since she has entered my life, I've been blessed with all the 33s life has to offer. Let's have a kick-ass wedding, rat! That's her nickname. This Saturday, no joke! Is he proposing or...
1: You don't get it either.
0: Please pray for excellent weather to ease my future mother-in-law's worries. Jingles, karma for the both of us, and Joe Biden's I'm going to give you the whole load today. Thank you very much, says Jorge.
4: I'm going to give you the whole load today.
0: All right. It'll be good.
2: You've got karma.
0: Praying for good weather, my friend. Praying for good weather for you.
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0: Well, yeah, I have another testimonial, but finish this first.
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0: I want my code to be 1ADAM12. That should be my new code. So we were coming back from Nashville, and have you ever had this on the plane? Where all of a sudden you just get this neck pain on one side that goes from the top of your head almost down your neck, down to your shoulder. And it's just, no matter what you do, you can't fix it. You stretch, you move, you try to reposition. Have you ever had that?
1: I probably, but can't recall. Not in a plane necessarily.
0: I was miserable. We're in the car. We had to drive back from Austin. So I was just miserable. I come home, I'm like, I put the Manuka Gold Relief Gel on it. I don't know what this, it doesn't work the same way for Tina. It worked a little bit for her, but man, I tell you, within 5 minutes, that was gone. I don't know what this stuff is. Well, I do. It's honey. I'm starting, that and the burn cream are now in my kit forever. I'm never leaving home without it. We need a smaller vessel, a smaller thing. I can, you know, can take with us. The container's too big. I'm doing product development here.
1: Yes.
0: Thank you, Dennis. Lisa Perez, St. Gabriel, Louisiana, 257.94, our first associate executive producer. I love your show. Thanks for calling it like it is. My husband, who's already a knight, are physicians and love hearing your medical interpretations. I don't know if that's a good thing. We are available to help anytime, by the way. Well, the way this works is you just send an email to adam@curry.com. No one can spell Dvorak anyway. And when we mess up, let me know. Or if you think there's something that you can add to it, we love that type of value as well. Thank you.
1: Yeah. Austin, your favorite pool guy. Sorry.
0: Mm-hmm.
1: I'm a mile from the screen and I thought it said foot. Mm-hmm. Roseville, California. 250. pool guy. So at the end it says stay chlorinated. I just found that funny. Good morning, gentlemen. Or good morrow. Thank you for your courage and all you do to help everyone's sanity. John, glad you're well. And if I don't take care of myself, I'll end up in the same boat. My grandpa had a five-way bypass. Oh, that's the big one. Letterman had five-way.
0: That's a biggie.
1: Letterman had five-way, and he was back to work in
0: Yes, you've mentioned this several times.
1: Yeah, I know. It's galling.
0: And you're still living with your kid.
1: It's because they're redoing the house is being remodeled.
0: Are you getting one of those chairs that you sit in to take you up the stairs?
1: Oh, yeah.
0: Those are cool.
1: I can jog up the stairs now. It's not a big deal.
0: Oh, okay. Then you can help with the remodeling.
1: Oh, please. My grandpa had a five-way bypass. My dad had a three-way bypass at 45.
0: That's nothing.
1: The difference is
0: that's nothing.
1: the main difference is that I'm on Medicare.
0: Yeah. How much did you ever get the bill for that thing?
1: Yeah. We'll talk about the bill in the future.
0: Okay.
1: So I'm probably, because I have more anecdotes. Okay. So I'm probably looking at a one-way bypass in my future, not necessarily. Magnesium, my friend, magnesium. My dad jokes around and calls the scar on the chest our family crest, called a zipper scar. Shout out to my beautiful and talented daughter, Marley. Today is her high school graduation. So crazy being a dad, but I wouldn't change it for anything. Kids really do change your life. Baby making karma for all the younger no agenda listeners. We need more children.
0: Yes.
1: None for me, though. The wife has a bun in the oven due in August, and I'm praying it's a son because there's way too much estrogen in my house. Even the dog is a girl.
0: Oh, no.
1: I need someone to relate to. Thank you guys again. Stay chlorinated. Austin, your favorite pool guy.
2: You've got karma.
0: All right. Thank you, Austin. Sir Dixbert, parts unknown, apparently. 24568. My truck hit 33,333 miles on the way to the cabin over Memorial Day weekend. I didn't need a sign more obvious than that. 233 plus 33 and the fees. That's bussin'. No jingles, no karma. Thank you for your courage, Sir Dixbert. Thank you, Sir Dixbert. Appreciate that.
1: Bussin'. Eli, the coffee guy in Bensonville, Illinois, 20528. JCD, thanks for the tip of the day. Picked up some body. Okay, I got to mention the tip of the day, which was the
0: body.
1: And I want to tell the people over at the No Agenda Fun, and I'm going to mention this again at tip of the day moment, because a lot of people won't listen to this segment. It's the body, no added salt version, not the regular body.
0: Oh, yeah.
1: I got note after note. I've got to look at this thing. It's filled with salt. What are you trying to kill me? It's the no added salt body.
0: Noted.
1: Please make changes as necessary. Picked up some body, and by the way, the other stuff is good too, but if you don't care. I grilled up some pork chops over Memorial Day. You may be off the salt, but happy to hear you're back on the coffee. Care pack. Yes, I have a cup of coffee now and again. Care package are on the way, gentlemen. For everyone else out in Gitmo Nation, visit gigawattcoffeeroasters.com and use the code ITM20 for 20% off your order. Stay caffeinated, says Eli the coffee guy.
0: And coming in hot with $200, as she always does. She's in Castle Rock, Colorado. 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
0: As always, I want to thank these executive and associate executive producers for their very valuable contributions to the No Agenda Show. As always, these are Hollywood credits that work anywhere Hollywood credits are recognized, and that's a lot of places, including IMDb.com. And for that very reason, we say thank you for your courage, execs and associate execs.
6: Our formula is this. We go out, we hit people in the mouth.
0: Shut up, slave. And now for the rest of our producers, $50 and above, never under 50 for reasons of anonymity. And Anonymous actually comes in with $199.99, just shy of the associate executive producership for reasons unknown, from Monroe Township in New Jersey. MK Ultra Mark is in Parlin, New Jersey with $133.30. Thank you, Sir Roland Lincoln, Nebraska. With 133. 12345 from Dame Monica in Greenville, Indiana. And she needs house selling karma. We'll give that to you at the end. Douglas Murray, Missoula, Montana, 101.01. Probably a couple minutes late for show day, but squeeze me in. No, you're in. No problem. Dame Pompeo from Los Angeles, 100. And there's Kevin McLaughlin with his boob donation, $80.08, 80.08 in Concord, North Carolina. He is the Archduke of Luna, lover of America and boobs. And as always, he says, God bless America and melons. 7227, nice palindrome from Dame Dana. In Laughlin, Nevada. John Alberini, $70.26. Dame Rita, she's always there. Sparks, Nevada, $68.33. And she says, cheers to the best podcast in the universe. Dame Tracy and Sir Canebrake in St. George, Louisiana. Double nickels on the dime, $55.10. Surprise of astonishment is in Yukon, Oklahoma, $54.44. Now we have Nathan Gwynn in Jackson, Tennessee, $52.72. Foster Birch, New York, $52.72. Brad McDonald, our first of the 50s. He's in Mason, Ohio. Richard Gardner, $50. Aaron Weisgerber, Bend, Oregon, 50. Katrin Fantau in Rotterdam, 50. Thank you. And Bobby Bow in Bluegrass, Iowa, $50. Thank you all very much for your support of the No Agenda Show. We will not go below 50, but we see you 49.99s. We see you 33.33s. We see you 12.12s. We see you 11.11s. What is the lowest number we have on the spreadsheet? Fours. We got fours. We got a couple of people with $1. And you know what? Every single penny counts. Every single one is appreciated. Thank you all very much for supporting us. NoAgendaDonations.com. For those who needed the karma, here it is.
2: You've got karma.
0: NoAgendaDonations.com. Now, before I continue, we have a make good note for Sir Vincent James. I think he had a Red Heart donation. Am I correct?
1: Maybe.
0: I think so. Celebration of John. My father had... Yes, yeah, so this is a make good. My father had the surgery and lived a vibrant life afterwards. Sounds like he's not with us anymore. I'm sure John will be renewed with strength and his famous fighting spirit soon. Well, apparently he's gone weak.
1: I've gone soft.
0: Also, I'm wishing both of you and all of Gitmo Nation a very happy Memorial Day week as we move forward to celebrate our 250th year of the Declaration of Independence. I pray the celebration reignites our patriotism that is badly needed for our country. Yes, go and see young Washington. That'll get your spark going. This donation moves me to the level of Earl. I would like to be known as Sir Vincent, Earl of the Rocket City, protector of the GCC. That's the Gulf Coast countries, I think it should be. Take care and God bless, Sir Vincent. Okay, we've got that noted. Title change is on deck. And I also would like to give a shout out to noagendashop.com. They have this, they've had, they're very busy. They're trying to keep their heads above water. The No Agenda Shop has been with us for a long, long time. And they have the No Agenda Shop Sticker Club. They put me on the Sticker Club. I received the stickers. They're really cool. And we've been a big proponent of stickers. I don't think toll booths work anymore because now we have the Easy Pass, and so you just kind of blow through them.
1: There's still a few toll booths here and there.
0: Yeah, but you can put these stickers
1: anywhere.
0: Put them on cop cars, all kinds of great places. Put them on your laptop. People love the stickers on your laptop.
1: I advise against putting them on cop cars.
0: That's not a good idea. What am I thinking? But thank you very much, No Agenda Shop, noagendashop.com. 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It's Yeah, for the past couple of weeks, we've had almost no birthdays. It's the oddest thing. Remember to send a note to notes@noagendashow.net if you want to be on the birthday list. And Dame Cece wishes her beloved brother, Knight of the Cross, Threaded Wheel Stud, a very happy birthday. And that's the only one we have on the list. So we say happy birthday from everybody here at the best podcast in the universe.

Vincent, now becomes Sir Vincent, Earl of the Rocket City, Protector of the GCC. Now, it says Gulf Coast Counties, but I don't know if it should be counties or countries, but it says counties twice, so I'm going to take that as what it is. Otherwise, we'll do another make good. No problem. Congratulations. Thanks to your additional $1,000 in aggregate of supporting the No Agenda Show, which is the best podcast in the universe.

Very proud and glad to welcome Sir Switcheroo as a Red Knight in the Order of the Heart. Sir Switcheroo, of course, is the Black Baron of the I-4 Corridor, and he is a Commodore, and now also a Red Knight. Congratulations to you, sir.

0: go to the team takeover. Instead, go do a no agenda meetup. It's much safer. You won't get arrested. And it's a lot of fun because you meet people and children from other lands, from all over. You have one thing in common, the best podcast in the universe. Knights, dames, earls, viscounts, barons, you'll see them all there. And just plain old douchebags. They show up as well and welcome them with open arms. Noagendameetups.com is where you can find all of them listed. And here is a meetup report. We've been waiting for this one from the Squim Washington Too Many Eggs meetup.
1: Hey, everybody. This is welcome you to the No Agenda meetup in Squim. The madness here. I just want to pass the phone around. Wish everyone a great day. Here we go.
2: Hey, this is Miguel at madfarmer.life, and I am the Duke of Douchebaggery. Good to be here, bro.
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1: Hello, everybody. This is Chris from the Madness in Squim report.
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8: Hey, this is Dame Jen from Idaho, hanging out here in Squim, enjoying the local community and getting to know everybody. It's awesome.
9: Todd wanted to hear more of Mimi on the No Agenda.
1: I think that's it. And wrap it up for the day. Glad everyone was here. It was a good turnout. Appreciate everyone. Thank you.
0: Now, this was a fun meetup report. They sent me an IKEA package, in essence, of four different recordings, and there was an opening, and I spent probably 11, 12 minutes editing all of that together, but it was worth it, I tell you. It was nice to hear Mimi in there, who still can't find you, apparently. This is just one of the many meetups. There is one taking place this Saturday, the Tiny Amygdala of Anchorage Unite, actually, to celebrate summer at 2 o'clock, that'll be Alaska time, at the Campbell Park Airstrip Trailhead in Anchorage. There's a lot of people in Anchorage and a lot of people in that area. Looking forward to a meetup report from your No Agenda meetup. In the month of June, which is coming up, the 4th, Raleigh, North Carolina. The 6th is the big one in Ukraine, Bilatserska, Kiev Oblast. Boise, Idaho on the 13th, Franklin, Tennessee on the 13th, Indianapolis, Indiana on the 14th, Charlotte, North Carolina on the 18th, Rotterdam on the 26th, and then we're already into July, August, I see September, October. Things are being planned ahead, people. You should plan accordingly. 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And you know what's cool? 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You don't have to go through a committee. You just put it in like, hey, we're going to be at this bar. We're going to hang out. And it'll be announced here on the show. And if you send in a meetup report, I'd be happy to play it. We play almost every single one of them. 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

0: Still to come, John's tip of the day. They've been good lately. See, I'm being nice. They've been so good. Your tips are there. Just so fantastic. You're the best. Is it working?
1: Yeah.
0: Okay. I'll keep it up. Also, end of show mixes. We got some dynamite ones today, including the entire President Trump reflecting pool now in song, interestingly. Before that, though, we have a couple of ISOs. I brought two today. John has two. It's an ISO off. This is what we play at the very end of the show. I will go first.
2: This is incredible.
0: Okay. I'll play my second one.
3: This is so good.
0: Okay. That's what I have.
1: I went with celebrities again.
0: Okay. All right.
1: Let's start with Jordan Peterson.
4: Young men should get their act together and all listen to the No Agenda podcast.
0: A little long, but sounds very, very close. Very close.
1: Yeah, it's close. It's not great.
0: Not great, no. Mm-hmm.
1: And then we have, this is Morgan Freeman.
5: I just love these two guys and this podcast.
0: He doesn't say No Agenda. Could have been any podcast. This will be stolen by other podcasters. They'll be like, hey, look what Morgan Freeman said about our podcast. Yeah, it's really good.
5: I just love these two guys and this podcast.
0: And there's some kind of weird edit in there. No, I think Peterson.
1: That was him. That was part of the voice.
0: Well, it's no good. It's no good. We're going to use Peterson. Peterson is good. I like Peterson. He's long, but it's good. We'll use him. But we will use him after we do John C. Dvorak's tip of the day.
6: Great advice for you and me. Just the tip with JCD.
7: And sometimes Adam.
1: Okay, first of all, for the people that are documenting these tips, the last tip was not mentioned that the Badia that I'm talking about has no salt. There's no added salt. It's a special version.
0: You just said that.
1: I know. I'm repeating it because people don't listen to the donation segment.
0: Oh, they just tune in for the tip of the day?
1: They don't listen to this either, but it's beside the point. I'm making it clear. Mm-hmm. And so,
0: sorry,
1: please
0: for
1: make
0: being
1: that correct. There's
0: sorry
1: another correction
0: mean.
1: Involving that tip is that doesn't cut. You can't get it in a big giant bottle. Okay. It's only a small pack.
0: Tiny pack. All right. No, that's good. I have ordered. I'm excited to try it.
1: It's a correction. Mm-hmm. Okay. So today's tip of the day is, now I'm looking at these. I'm thinking what we paid is too much, but I'm not sure what the cost was on these because there's a million different versions of this product. And you're going to have to try different ones to see which ones you like. But I'm telling you, the best snack I've run into in the last decade, freeze-dried blueberries.
0: Huh.
1: These things are unbelievable. They taste like they have the quality of corn pops. So they're just crunchier than – they're just crunchy. And you just can't eat enough of them. In fact, the bag that I got from Trader Joe's, and you can get these at Trader Joe's, and they're Trader Joe's is in 43 of the 52 states,
0: mm-hmm.
1: So you can go get them there.
0: You can cross the state line to get them, son.
1: And so Trader Joe's has them. But they also, if you go to Amazon, there's about 30 vendors of these things, and there's all different kinds of freeze-dried fruit.
0: What is the sugar content per serving?
1: It's pretty low.
0: Really?
1: Blueberries don't have a lot of sugar anyway.
0: Hmm. They're a good source of protein.
1: It's a good source of a lot of things, and they're very low in sodium and low in potassium. They're outstanding products.
0: High antioxidant value.
1: Yes, high antioxidant. But the one pack turns out to be one serving, and you have quite a few of them in here, but you end up, you can't stop eating them. They're worse than olives.
0: Oh, olives. Oh, man. Olives. I hear you. Oh, man.
1: I hear you, man.
0: Have you ever had the Louisiana pickles?
1: Louisiana pickles? I don't know what that is. What is special about them?
0: Oh, now this is a producer, and he does, you haven't gotten those Louisiana pickles?
1: No one sent me anything.
0: Oh, okay. I'll have him send some to you.
1: Yeah,
0: the sweet Swedish. Oh, it's great. Okay. Anyway, back to your blueberries.
1: So freeze dried blueberries. Check it out.
0: Freeze. Is this the kind that that tries to run down the hotel hallway?
1: Huh?
0: No, you don't remember.
1: Oh, the blueberry that was in the hall.
0: Yes, there it is. 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
7: And sometimes Adam. Created by Dana Bernetti.
0: And there it is. The end of another broadcast day. Created by Dana Bernetti, everybody. Now, if you stay tuned to the No Agenda stream or in your modern podcast app, up next you will hear, who are these broadcasters? 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
1: It's not who are these podcasters?
0: No, it's who are these broadcasters. It says it right there on my cheat sheet, so I'm going to have to think that's the correct title. And we will be returning on Sunday, which is always fun. Sunday fun day. I look forward to doing that. Before we let you go, though, we do have some great end-of-show mixes from our superstars, MVP and Just Baker, sandwiched in between there. And as always, we hope that you will consider supporting the show with some value for the value we bring you by going to noagendadonations.com. And I am back at home and happy to be here, coming to you from the heart of the Texas Hill Country, Fredericksburg, Texas. In the morning, everybody, I'm Adam Curry.
1: And from Refinery Row, I'm John C. Dvorak.
0: We return on Sunday. Please join us then. And as always, remember us at noagendadonations.com. Until then, adios, mofos, or hooey hooey and such.

billions and hundreds of millions was spent. The Biden administration and the Obama administration spent hundreds of millions of dollars trying to get it to work, and they failed, and we'll be spending. You'll give me a number. And for the most part, it didn't work. I mean, they wouldn't even have water in there, but when they did, it was just dirty, filthy water that leaked out, and we got to work on it. And they were supposed to cost almost $400. Think of it, $400 million, because it's like putting the skin on a skyscraper, but bigger, much bigger, many skyscrapers, you could almost say, other than for the world. So I think of it.

0: And 7 minutes later, POTUS was still talking about his Trump lake.
1: The most beautiful blue, very thick.
0: You think of it as a very sophisticated form of rubber. No leaks, no problems. And it's beautiful. It's called American flag blue. That was the color we chose.

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29: Appreciate the help, Bowler. Forget it, Bowler.
30: The only place in the world you can have a good time besides what? Vegas.
1: So true, so true. Only place here in the bowl you can have a good time on a Tuesday night that might occur in any night of the week. You never really know. Actually, it's pretty safe bet it's going to occur on a Tuesday night, even when it's Wednesday. Today actually is May 27th. 2026, but the feed's gonna lie to you anyway. That's the power that we wield here at the bowl. Either way you count it, it's episode 440 of this Bowl After Bowl, coming to you live from FEMA Region 7. I'm Sir Spencer Wolf of Kansas City,
16: and I'm Dame DeLorean,
1: and you're a bowler sliding in here right on time.
29: Ah, bowler, right on time.
1: Right on time, right when you meant to come in here. Right when it's supposed to have happened. So, that's all regular. That's all normal. That's all cool. And we're bringing you another one. That's right, we got one packed full for you. And we're sparking it up right now. Won't you spark one up with us, huh? Won't you spark one up with us, huh?
31: Spark one up.
32: We spark one up.
1: Spark one right up. Oh, boy. Been a week. Been a week.
16: I know. Where do we leave off?
1: Where do we leave off? Where do we begin? Where did it all happen? What day is it? What day was it? Can barely keep it together. I know that we did a little homegrown hits action Thursday night.
16: Yeah. That was a fun one.
1: It's a notable happening.
16: Yeah. Every Thursday, listen to good music. With good friends.
1: Yes. For a fun time, you know, for like a time where you can get hooked up with some new music, get to hear some old music, new and old friends combining.
16: Get to laugh at some ladies.
1: Just, you know.
16: Start yapping.
1: It's so nice just to be able to, you know, kick my shoes off, not take everything so seriously for 7 seconds, you know, and just listen to an episode of Homegrown Hits. And I rather liked it.
16: Yeah, that's always fun.
1: Pretty good time. Very next day, Bitcoin Pizza Day.
16: That's right.
1: As we told you last bowl, you know, the famous Bitcoin Pizza Day, the ultra famous Laszlo Pizza Day. Thank you, Eric PP, for helping us track down the Papa John's confirmed origin story.
16: Dude, that was so cool.
1: And it was awesome because I always hear the Papa sighted, and then we were like skeptical because we saw the box, and we're like, that doesn't look like no Papa box. But yeah, back in 2010, they actually did a big ass anniversary. That was like I don't know if it was like the 25th anniversary in 2009, like right before the Laszlo pizza purchase. And they put Papa on the box with his like little Camaro that he loved so much. And that was a brown cardboard box with red ink.
16: Wow.
1: And some other color ink that makes, I think it was a darker brown. It was like cardboard brown and then a darker brown ink plus a red ink on the box.
16: The pizza looked so good.
1: Pizza did look good.
16: It didn't look uniform like Papa John's today.
1: Now, famously, the Papa got kicked out of his own company.
16: Yeah.
1: And then he said the pizza is already not tasting, you know, like it should. How it's supposed to be tasting.
16: How Papa John taught you.
1: It's like what McAfee always used to say about downloading that fucking antiviral shit, you know? He was saying the same thing everyone said about that COVID vaccine, about McAfee. You know, that it would give you all kinds of genetic malnormalities. So
16: certain deaths.
1: You know, once a guy gets kicked out of his own. Apple's like the only one, huh? Apple's like the only one who, like, kicked out the guy, the visionary, the leader, and then, like, figured out that was a fuck up and, like, let him back in. You know, Papa ain't got back in. McAfee ain't got back in.
16: Yeah.
1: Maybe Sam Altman. Wasn't he out for like 7 seconds of OpenAI and then they brought him back in? But I don't know if that counts because it wasn't that long. You know what I mean? They like, that was all quick. That was all so quick that it might as well have never have happened. Oh my goodness. Oh my God. That's another thing that happened over the past week. Speaking of Sam Altman. The upcoming Battle of the Douchebags has been rescheduled.
16: Oh, I gotta wait longer for douchebag battles?
1: I know. There was gonna be an epic douche battle this Sunday, the last day of May, the 31st, according to my calendar here. That has been rescheduled to... I'll do him a service this time and not say the wrong date on purpose. June 11th.
16: June 11th.
1: Which is a Thursday.
16: Oh.
1: Bush did 6/11. Yes.
16: Thursday's a busy day. You know what? I think it'd be fun.
1: So I hope we don't cramp your style too hard during that week. I've already bitched and moaned about it over the text, so.
16: So it's like, it's going to be no agenda, then douchebags, and then we'll sage the room of the douchebaggery with decentralized music. Yeah. Mary-Kate Ultra-9 homegrown hits.
1: Now,
16: cool.
1: Sir Seat Sitter is bound and determined to like hand it over to you at an appropriate time. Keep everything real tight and snappy.
16: Yeah.
1: But we've heard these claims before. And it also kind of depends on the boys before, you know? Like, how snappy and tight are they going to be? I don't know.
16: Who knows?
1: Who knows? Maybe they kick the show off 20 minutes early and we get a big bonus padding. Maybe they run 30 minutes long. I don't know. That's the beauty of these live podcasts. Anything could happen, and you never know. They might switch up the date on you and not even update the feed. You know?
16: You just gotta tune in and find out.
1: It's like, whoa, the feed still says pending coming yesterday. What's up with that? Hey, man. The feed's the source of truth. If you can't interpret that truth, then I don't know what to tell you. I don't know what to tell you. Lurk more. You know, if you were in the IRC, you would have known the moment.
16: Mm-hmm.
1: The moment it happened. You would have known at the same moment I knew about the postponement. The postponement. Unprecedented. Never has happened before. Except that one time. So
16: Pizza Day was fun, though.
1: Pizza Day was fun. It was cool. We did that old Shawnee Pizza. It's like an old school joint.
16: Yeah.
1: And I remember it being kind of cramped when we went there, a little, like, you know, tight. But we never saw that upstairs floor, has a huge party room, essentially.
16: Yeah, there's an upstairs and a downstairs. I had no idea. Too, yeah.
1: So they got plenty of footprint there.
16: Yeah, it's just hidden away.
1: Next time, I'll kind of reach out and tell the venue what's up, probably.
16: Yeah.
1: Because they were sending everybody to their other location because they didn't know anything about it.
16: Oh, no. Yeah, like,
1: but the people they tried to send came upstairs anyway, so it was all good. It was all good.
16: Yeah. They're kind of an unofficial thing, the meetups. I get that they're official.
1: Yeah, listed, you know. But it's just like, it's a weird thing, too. It's like, I understand if you got like 50 people going to show up at a place, you got to have
16: some advance notice. But
1: it's like, we don't really know.
16: Is going to show, if anyone.
1: And if just we show up with the five kids, it's already like scooting tables together and stuff.
16: Yep.
1: At a lot of places. So it's like, you know. How much worse can it be if we double this number with the other attendees? So that was kind of cool. Just celebrating, eating a little pizza. They have a just super good crab dip situation going on.
16: Dude,
1: over
16: there. It's so good.
1: You can get a pizza with it. They also have, like, I'm really not like a default thin crust guy.
16: Yeah.
1: You know what I mean?
16: Same.
1: But they got this cracker crust that is actually super nice.
16: It is.
1: Super great. And it's still not like my pick. When I'm having a pizza, I don't really need that cracker crust crunch situation.
16: Yeah.
1: But it is nice, you know, and you don't really, I don't know, it's much lighter.
16: Yeah.
1: Of an eat. You know, I don't feel all bloated like I just ate a loaf of bread.
16: Yeah.
1: Afterward, which is pretty cool. So, yeah.
16: Not super bready. But then their breadsticks are like cracker sticks.
1: And I mean, it costs, in this economy, bro, they might as well be charging me 10,000 Bitcoin for these pizzas, bro.
16: Dude.
1: You ever try to buy something lately? Ever try to pay money for a thing? It's rough out there, my dog. Hey, it's getting rough out there. Oh. Summer.
16: We did fill a whole second table.
1: Yeah, that's so true.
16: People showed up, so.
1: Yeah, we got two tables rocking. Yeah, two tables rocking. I was trying to make a handoff for video files from one of our members who I did the wedding photos and video for, and some bullshit file format, you know, it was even a step worse. So FAT formatted disks are supposed to talk to both Windows and Mac, but then she had this USB dongle thing, right? Because Mac, in their infinite wisdom, just takes more and more and more and more from the fucking user, right? They just take. They take your headphone jack. They take your removable battery. They take
16: disk drive away.
1: They took the USB ports. So all you got on a MacBook is Lightning port.
16: Oh my god.
1: So if you want to plug a USB, you know, the most universal fucking plug a thing into a computer that you can possibly imagine. USB-A, they call it. It's a little rectangle. The one where you like plug it in and it doesn't fit, and then you flip it over and you plug it in and it doesn't fit, and then you flip it back over to where you had it the first time and then it fits again.
16: Yeah.
1: USB-A, our favorite. Not on a Mac. No, not on these new Macs. Not on these new Macs. Ganjin using USB on his Mac right now. So he's got the right Mac. Hey, all of my Macs had three USBs minimum.
16: Yeah.
1: USB-A. USB-A LMAO.
16: Yep. Mine upstairs can put a USB in.
1: But, you know, you buy one of these Macs from like 7 seconds ago? Nope. No such accoutrements, no such accommodations. So whatever, that was fun. So I have to.
16: You gotta figure another path.
1: I'm gonna probably have to drop it to her over the cloud, but that's fine. It's whatever.
16: What about burning a DVD like the old days?
1: You know, I could burn a DVD. What are you gonna put it in? I mean, I'm sure her mom could play it.
16: Yeah,
1: but you can't put it in that fucking MacBook. That. You can't put it in that MacBook.
16: Yeah.
1: You can't even get a DVD to put it in the MacBook because then you got a USB DVD. Plug it in. No, can't take it. Can't do it.
16: Dang it.
1: Can't do it. So whatever. Thank you.
16: Yeah, if it's not on a USB, then I have no idea.
1: Steve Jobs is like, he's like looking down from heaven being like, I just wanted to stop at killing Flash. Okay, I didn't want to kill everything else cool.
16: Yeah. Bring back Flash. Bring back the bloat.
1: Yeah. USB-C. Yeah, I've heard of USB-C. CSB up in this chat. What else did we do? What else going on? Saturday, big time Jonfire.
16: Ah, yes.
1: The annual tradition Jonfire was a nice one.
16: Yeah. Perfect weather.
1: Perfect. Beautiful. Gorgeous day.
16: Pretty awesome. People showed up.
1: There were people there. That's always interesting.
16: New babies.
1: Lots of newborn babies.
16: Yeah. Not ours.
1: Now the chat is giving me hell. Not really, of course. Come on. What is this, 1996? USB-A? Cotton Gin asks. Hey, I want a FireWire backup for all of my show media, okay? I want to put them all on. You remember those? FireWire? My dad had a stack of these FireWires. It'd be like photos. 1997 to 2003. 2004 to present. You know, we'd stack these FireWires up. Boom, boom, boom, boom, boom. Fill them up, baby. The good old days. Don't even get me started about these floppies. Don't even
16: test me. That's where my brain was going.
1: Don't even test me on the floppies, dude. We're not going there. Not tonight. Not in this economy.
16: How about a Blossom server?
1: Oh, hey, you want to go put it on a Blossom server?
16: Yeah.
1: That way, when I come back in 7 months, it'll definitely still be there, right? At the same link. And then when I ever see that it's not there, I can just figure that out, right? Because it's my own server.
16: Well, yeah.
1: Oh, wait. Oh, fuck. Oh, shit. Bro, I don't know. Again, not trying to side rail. I'm resistant. I'm not taking the bait. I'm not taking that goddamn bait. Oh, Jonfire. Big time. We came back home the next day. We just crashed, you know, the Jonfire. We make
16: first one's there, last one's leave.
1: Trying to make huge fires and they just take forever to burn, you know.
16: Yeah. It's nice.
1: So we're like the midnight sentry, making sure the fire's contained, and then let's just crash here. I don't want to drive the nearly hour home to crash. So crashed up there and returned home the next day. Well, what do we arrive home to my delight and surprise? A bonus hyperspace out.
16: Oh, yeah.
1: Bonus hyperspace out for memorial celebrations. Right?
16: Nice. And you know there's going to be a hyperspace out this coming Sunday, too. So that's three
1: right.
16: in a row.
1: That's right. So it's like every other Sunday. But then when you get a bonus one, it really is a bonus. And the next week is an on week. So hyperspace out. Got one in. And hey, if you missed it and go, what the hell? No one told. It's all good. We're going to do it again this Sunday. You see how that works? You line up.

0: token cheese and the ticket collection, digital tickets, you know?
1: Well, the Ticket Blaster, they give you little fake tickets.
0: Your snoring was great. Yeah, Cotton Gin reminds me, Ned was playing a sleepy bassoon in the background of Hyperspace Out. That's how you know you get a great Hyperspace Out, is when Ned passes out without logging out. Passes out without logging out. It's a rare treat, you know what I'm saying? We're all kind of, like, now we've been there, but it's not like an every time thing. It's like a special, it's a special, wonderful thing. It's like one of these bingo card things you're waiting for, and you're like, Oh, man, and we went full bingo last Sunday night, which, dude, it's so contagious. It's like,
1: if someone gets sleepy.
0: Once it's starting and he's doing a sleepy bassoon, dude, I'm like holding my head up physically, trying to concentrate on the game. My eyelids are getting heavy. I'm like, dude, this has got to be my last one because I can barely hold my head up. I'm going to do it. And that's the difference between like me and Ned versus like Tom Green. You know?
1: Oh, gosh.
0: Tom Green falls asleep on a stream.
1: With no signs of life on the mic.
0: No signs of life, slumping over. And, you know, he gets rescued by Harlan Williams. Me and Ned, we go down. We're just down.
1: Down, yeah.
0: We're down until we save ourselves sometime eventually. So what are you going to do? You know, I don't have my best friend Harlan going to climb over my fence to make sure it's all cool. I'm just out here, you know.
1: Yeah, you definitely don't have anyone upstairs that would be wondering about
0: I'm
1: you.
0: All alone with no one to turn to. Yeah, Cheese Mouse. What can you say about Cheese Mouse? I don't know.
1: It was nice.
0: It's everything a five-year-old kid can dream of.
1: Yeah, exactly. I like their like birthday thing where it's 2 hours of free play.
0: Yeah,
1: I
0: think that's you just nice. Keep these, cranking the play.
1: These modern arcades, you have to load points onto a card, and it's not like 1 point plays a game. Some of the games are 4 points in cost. Some of the games are three. I guess it's kind of like quarters, but it's just stupid expensive when you start doing the arcades like that. But 2 hours of free play with the birthday setup works well. We got to have a friend come along, and it was nice. It was good. We shut the place down again, which is a great time to go because there's, like, no one else there.
0: Yeah.
1: So you have it to yourself. And he did the Ticket Blaster, but he asked one of his big sisters to get in there with him, and they let him do that.
0: Pretty cool.
1: And he, like, got the big winner ticket and then let it go, and the lady let him pick it up at the end, and I thought that was really sweet.
0: Yeah, that was cool.
1: It's like, oh, man, can... He's five.
0: Right.
1: Yeah, it was great. And he had his little mouse ears on that they gave him, and that crown caught a bunch of tickets that we didn't know about.
0: Pretty cool.
1: That was cute. Yeah. Yep. And the boys were not afraid of the mouse this time. Like last time.
0: I'm going to piece out the No Agenda stream so that Nick the Rat can hop on. So have fun in the sewer, Nick.
1: Yeah.
0: Love you, baby.
1: Heavy Nick.
0: That's another thing. Nick the Rat did show up for Hyperspace Out. That was cool.
1: Whoa.
0: So we had Nick the Rat in the Space Out situation.
1: Cool.
0: Thank you, Cotton Gin, for relaying the Nick the Rat message over to the bowl.
1: Cotton Gin!
0: Cotton Gin +++ in the chat. Everybody knows. Yeah, the Rat, man. The Rat was rocking the Jackbox games. Pretty cool.
1: That's awesome.
0: Ultra famous Nick the Rat. Check out nicktherat.com. Every Wednesday, this is his spot. You know what I mean? So he's about to get the sewers pop, lock, and dropping. He's unscrewing all the mayonnaise jars as we speak. So,
1: yep.
0: What's better than that? Absolutely nothing. Okay, cool. Cheese Mouse Monday. Tuesday.
1: Actual birthday.
0: Actual John birthday. Ripping open all those presents. Being pretty patient for a five-year-old guy.
1: Yeah.
0: As I'm wrapping up work stuff.
1: Yeah, he waited all day. And he didn't even ask about, can I do it now? or anything like you would have last year.
0: Yes.

0: big grow up, glow up our between four and five.
1: Our little dude is growing up to.
0: I know.
1: So wild. You bowlers so might remember, the OG bowlers will remember when he was just cooing on the mic.
0: Yeah.
1: You know, 5 years ago, 4.5 years ago. He was just down here cooing.
0: Now he's trying to do his best and saying, yeah, sure, every time you ask him anything.
1: Yeah, sure.
0: Yeah, sure.
1: Yeah, sure. Yeah, so Tuesday we ripped the presents open and then we had to get the girls to the horse lessons.
0: Yep.
1: Third week out of six, right?
0: Yes. Halfway through.
1: So that's been not really a crunch on bowl time, honestly. Gets out in time that we can like eat and come home and still start at the regular like sluggish grab the stream at 9, start the show at 10 type thing, which I do, bowlers, I really do want to get out of that habit because it's a bad one. I want to grab the stream at 9 and start 9:30 latest, you know what I mean? We used to have like 2-3 songs play and then go.
0: Yep.
1: But we're getting a little loose with it lately, so, you know, trying to patch things up, keep things a little tighter. And we did have the birthday guy make a birthday request. And when it's your birthday, it's like, yo, it's your birthday.
0: Yeah.
1: I want to, within reason, I want to make it all happen for you. I want to make your dreams come true. You know, I want to show you a great day. You get one a year. And I love a birthday. I'm a big birthday guy. His is 2 weeks before mine every year.
0: Ushering in Gemini season.
1: Ushering in Gemini. I mean, Gemini is fully popped off now. Happy birthday, Meg Heroism.
0: Yeah.
1: Day before John. Lavish.
0: Coming up.
1: Right around the corner. Where's Carolyn? Is it Carolyn's the first of the Gemini season?
0: Oh, gosh.
1: I'm tangling like these all up horrible.
0: Asking me to list.
1: But you know we got a gang of Geminis.
0: Yeah.
1: In the small group, it's like half Geminis, half, you know.
0: No, it's like
1: people that we let hang.
0: Yeah.
1: With us, because they tolerate, you know, if you tolerate, hey, we're in. It's cool.
0: It's 2/3 Gemini and 33% other.
1: Wow. Yeah. That seems right and just and true. So anyway, happy birthday to all my Geminis out there. We're fully in the Gemini season. Cotton Gin's dad.
0: Daddy Gin.
1: My uncle, hey. I got an uncle. Got a birthday.
0: Must be nice.
1: Day after mine, I think. Pretty sure it's day after mine. I don't know what it is with weed people, but I remember we had a officer meeting one time at MU Normal. Like, in the room, we had birthdays lined up of June 7th, 8th, 9th, 11th, 12th, and 14th.
0: Damn.
1: It was crazy.
0: That's so weird.
1: It was like, wow, what?
0: We really are born under the same sign, because we're all here.
1: What kind of nonsense is this, honestly?
0: Well, and then your apartment was all Libra in a row.
1: Yeah.
0: 8, 9, 10, 11, 12, I was 12.
1: That's right.
0: I think there was a 13 behind me.
1: It's crazy. It never got burnt down, the building.
0: Keep things balanced.
1: That's right.
0: Libra are nuts, but
1: balanced and nuts.
0: Yeah. Contained. The Gemini, on the other hand. See, I think that's how it worked out, though. There were so many Libra around so many Gemini.
1: Yeah.
0: We kept you guys from burning the place down.
1: Possibly.
0: But anyway, horseback riding lessons. The girls finally got to saddle the horses up after grooming them. And then they got to get on and ride and learn about... Well, they had to lead the horse first again because that was their review. And then saddle up, jump on, and communicate with the horse when to go and when to stop.
1: Yep. Baby steps.
0: Good to know.
1: Chipping away a little bit at a time, you know?
0: Yep.
1: That's how it goes. So anyway, a little... He wanted the birthday guy. He wanted the McDonald's play place.
0: Yeah.
1: Can we go to McDonald's with playground? I want one with a playground. So we had to look at like three different spots before we found a play place because I was using the website wrong. I know. How can you?
0: Oh, they don't design it for the users?
1: A guy like me using a website wrong? I know, it's crazy. It was embarrassing. I can't even believe I'm admitting it on the show, but, you know, that's just how honest to a fault I am. I didn't have the filter checked. You gotta...
0: Oh.
1: So it was like, there's a hot link on their PlayPlace page that says, find a PlayPlace near you, and it just takes you to the general map.
0: Oh.
1: But you think you're looking at all the PlayPlace ones.
0: Right.
1: You gotta actually open up and apply the filter, which is hidden behind a little UI hidey hole. But then, I did that, and oh boy, third place was the charm when you found it. And, you know, a pretty big, fine PlayPlace as far as those ones go. You know, some of them you get a PlayPlace, and then it's, like, pretty lame, and... not much there going on. They had like two big ass twisty slides at this one and all kinds of stuff.
0: Yeah, it was three stories of tunnels.
1: Yeah. Playground story types, you know.
0: Yeah. It's the tunnels and slides is all you're going to get now at play places. Ball pits are gone.
1: You can't do no ball pit.
0: Seesaws and spinny things are gone.
1: Can't do no rollers.
0: Oh, yeah. Those were cool.
1: Like the roller bridge. DZ always had those.
0: But they had the time of their life. They made a friend.
1: They did. They made a friend. They were having
0: playing hide and seek, hooping
1: and hooting and hollering. Yeah. And that's when I was like, yeah, I can't drag.
0: Yeah,
1: just a little my beautiful baby boy away from the insane times at the play place.
0: Yeah.
1: So I let the bowlers know in the chat, hey, bowls postponed until tomorrow. And then we got to do some fun little wrap-up stuff here at the house, too. You know, play with some of the presents that you opened earlier, things like that. That would have been crazy to, like, not only to drag them away early from the playground stuff, but then to get back and be like, all right, get your ass in bed. You know, like, no, don't touch any of the new toys that you just got. Like,
0: yeah.
1: It was just like, nah, let's have a full-ass birthday.
0: Yep.
1: You know, he's five.
0: Yeah.
1: He turned five. That's kind of special, man.
0: Totally.
1: In 2 weeks, I'll be turning 36.
0: Hey, that's kind of special.
1: And I'll be on the stream with y'all because that's, you know, that's...
0: Well, it's fun for you.
1: It's age appropriate. This is a good place. This is where all my friends are. Not all my friends, but, you know. The digital friends I've made along the way. You guys are all here with me, so I'll be partying here. On a regular ball Tuesday night. On the old 6-9.
0: Perfect.
1: So, look forward to that. Just a couple of weeks away. I always have a great time on the birthday. Never work. Never go to school. Never do nothing. I don't believe in it. I don't believe in it. You know? Bro, if a coworker or a classmate was ever able to say even happy birthday to me on the day of? Huh?
0: Yuck.
1: What am I doing? What am I doing? I never have done it, so don't intend to. So anyway, that's all fun. That's all nice. Great times to be had. And yeah, you know, I mean, I know there's a lot of people out there who are going to say, no, the McDonald's, Chuck E. Cheese. You know, we're just regular kids doing kid stuff. Now, I always get called like a purist fringe weirdo, but it's like, you know, we're all like pretty normal, actually, do like regular stuff. Makey reminded me of that over the weekend. Make heroism kind of. He was listening to last week's show, and, you know, there was an extra long packed cocaine shit stain. And he was just saying that he was like listening to that rant, and it occurred to him that anyone talking about normies in this like down talk type of way of like, oh, normies won't do this or we need to do that for normies, like it's just a way to gain power. In a little, like, you're like a little fish in a little pond, and you want to, like, capture. And, like, you know, it was like what I was saying was it's all about capture, actually. It's not actually about concern for, like, ease of use or for this to be more accessible. It's actually about the reason they want 1 million users overnight is because they want to own 1 million users overnight, right? Mm. And they want them all in their little pocket. And he pointed out we're all a little bit normie-ish, you know, like with one thing or another, with this aspect or that aspect, like you can find, you know, I like to watch a baseball game. Go team, you know, for better or worse.
0: Yeah.
1: I like to, I mean, this podcast is about smoking weed and bowling. Like, what's more normal than that?
0: True.
1: You know, bowling is like the everyman's sport that isn't really a sport, but is now a sport, right?
0: Yeah.
1: And I don't know, it was just a really a nice little nugget of wisdom of like, you know, we talk about these normies all the time, but like, yeah, we were all normal guys actually.
0: Yeah.
1: So like we're building this all for us and we always have been. That's what I love about the small group is like we're making it happen. Like we're thinking like what would we like and what do we all kind of jive with? And it's just like fun times. That's what.
0: Yep.
1: We like it. Well, fun times. Like fun times. So we're relaxed and, you know, we're smiling. We're having fun times.
0: If only everyone would do it like that.
1: Right. I totally agree. You want to, oh, today. So I guess, you know, today's a bonus day, Wednesday. So I won't have to recap Wednesday next week. We had another midwife appointment. Everything's cool.
0: Oh, yeah.
1: Baby's upside down like a clown.
0: Yeah.
1: It's right side up, really. How can you know? It's like the baby's actually not upside down, and that's a big problem. Like, yo, what if the baby just doesn't want to be upside down yet? It's not like time yet.
0: No, yeah, she's got,
1: you know, like
0: 8 weeks, 2 months.
1: Let's flip upside down when it's time for that. So,
0: if we got to,
1: everything's cool.
0: Yeah. Yep. I didn't have to get poked today. That's
1: a huge relief.
0: Huge relief for me.
1: Yeah.
0: I go in there nervous as hell. Talkative. That's how you know I'm nervous, is if I'm talking a lot.
1: Yeah.
0: That's why I go in there and I'm just going, blah, blah, blah, blah, blah, blah, and then there's no sign of a needle. And I'm like, okay, cool, bye.
1: Saying a bunch of things.
0: Not saying too much, though. Never too much.
1: Yeah.
0: Just nonsense.
1: Just enough. Just enough to keep them nodding and smiling, right?
0: That's right.
1: And we promise we're normies, and we promise that we just are normal, and we're regular.
0: Yeah.
1: And we promise. Unlike most, okay, we all got a little normie in us, I guess.
0: Yeah.
1: It's in there, and we can pull it out when we need to at cocktail parties or medical appointments. You want to thank some people?
0: Sure.
1: Let's give a big, fat thank you to all of the bowlers that put this show on. Week after week, bowl after bowl. You know, like, that's the whole idea behind the concept. Value for value. We put value in the show, and then we get value from the bowlers, which we put back in the show. It keeps looping. It's a cyclical, economical thing here that we've got going on. It's an energy exchange. It's a value exchange. The value cycle. The value cycle. That's right. And this is the time where we acknowledge it. We thank some people. You know, this is the part where it's important. We put it up in the front of the show because we want to say, hey, you know, these are all the people making this happen. It's occurring because all the bowlers. It's way bigger than just us two sitting down here in a basement every week saying stuff. You know, it's this whole ass community of people. Some OGs going back years. New friends coming in once they hear about the stuff. You know, all of this, it's an echo each week over time. And we greatly appreciate everybody's participation in it. That's why we thank everybody up front in the show. I took a peek at the PayPals earlier, and I think we're due for an off week. And I didn't see anything earlier, but let me double check again because you never know. I've been burned before.
0: Yeah, you always gotta double check.
1: It's like if you look earlier and then something came in. And yes, looks like our Circus Media from the last bowl there was the last one. So, off on the PayPal. But if you do want to hit the PayPal, you can scroll down to the bottom of bowlafterbowl.com. There's still that old familiar donate button that's always been there. And that's just one way to receive value. You know, McDonald's, just one way to intake a calorie. You know, it all turns to shit in the end.
0: Yeah.
1: And, you know, every once in a while, ain't going to kill you. And we keep it up. We keep it around. We keep it there just to, you know, have another option. We got options. I've been teasing for weeks these new options that were Talmboat. We wanted to add new ways in 2026 since we're firehorsing it up, right?
0: Yeah.
1: Since we're working on the website, working on this and that. So one thing that I did do, and I've done this, by the way, weeks ago, because I just wanted to see if anybody just found us strictly through the service itself. And okay. I didn't say anything. I didn't send anybody over there. Because I don't know how it's going to be. And I don't know how, like, the last thing I want to do is just set Bowler's hairs on fire.
0: Oh, boy.
1: Over some shit, right?
0: Yeah.
1: But I will say a lot of different shows we rub elbows with. I'm talking to you on Governable Misfits guys and, you know, Meshtadellians. A lot of these guys are plugged into this service called XMR chat. Now wait. Just wait. Just listen. Okay. A lot of these guys are plugged over to XMRChat.com. And I thought, all right, you know, I've been privately given recommendations. Hey, you got to check out this XMR chat. You ever use this, Monero? Oh, dude, there's nothing worse than saying another name of a coin out loud. But Monero is one of those things that's been interesting to me in a similar way. I'll just be honest, because that's all I can do. It's all I know how to do. It kind of feels like an even further out, more diluted version of how I feel and have felt about the whole eCash and Charmanian cash. What do they call them? Fucking Jesus. Mints, right? Mints,
0: yeah.
1: These eCash mints that you might have heard about. I kind of feel just a similar thing about, okay, and here's what here's why I feel similarly about them, right? It's pure feeling, okay? I don't need to be added. But the feeling is like people that I know are also intelligent and have good takes on a lot of things have been talking about these types of things for a while, right? This is both Fetty Mints and this Monero. Another layer of what's interesting on the Monero side is that over the past year or two, or maybe even more, because this news travels the slowest, okay? But over the past short period of time, relatively, it seems as though the underground has been preferring to use Monero for moving and Bitcoin for storing.
0: Sure.
1: In terms of digital value, let's say. Okay. So that's always interesting to me, obviously for a ton of different reasons. We don't have to get into all of them. They should be obvious, right? When I say that the underground is using this to move money around, it should be obvious why I find that intriguing. But the main thing that's intriguing about it is that is the most real-world battle-testing proving ground that you could possibly imagine, right? And we know that regular on-chain Bitcoin plus Tor is no silver bullet. We know the story of Silk Road and Silk Road 2.0 and Ross and everything that came after him is not a magic bullet. And how can it be with public ledgers in this? You know, you should know, hey, that's not a magic bullet. Lightning, you get a lot more privacy because a lot of these, you know, your Lightning transactions will happen off the chain, and so there's not a stamp for every little thing, right? So it gets much easier just by default to maintain some privacy on that on that front, right? So anyway, I thought that it was interesting, and the timing was funny too. We had a little halfway spat in the Bitcoiners group chat just because one guy brought up Monero, not even in a shill way, but in like some kind of a interesting thing way. I can't even remember how it actually got brought up initially. But then, you know, the Maxi's got a dog pile, which, you know, I would consider myself a Bitcoin maximalist as well. Except for failing all the purity tests, because, of course, I'm just a guy. I've never bought any other coin, you know. I've never paid money for any other coin. Back in the day, we got Doge out of faucets, and you can even listen to early episodes of Bull After Bull, particularly the one with Outsomniac, who developed Dogecade. So those were back in my gambling days, where I'd like just you really use this stuff to gamble all the time. And Dogecade was just a dumb little game. You could play like rock, paper, scissors. You could play Battleshibs.
0: Nice.
1: Battleshibas, however you say it. It reads like shibs. So in my mind, I always said shibs, but it's Shiba Inu.
0: Well, but they took the A out, right? Because it's Battleshibs.
1: There's an E in it. I think.
0: Ooh.
1: S-H-I-B-E-S.
0: Battle Shibes has entered the chat.
1: But yeah, whatever. That was a service. And, you know, back in those days, all of the Dogecoin I ever had just came out of faucets, right? Like, you go to a website, you click a button, you could get Dogecoin. And then you could play games with it. So, you know, depending on how insane your purity test is, like, that fails it, you know? But I've never bought any other coin. I never, like, thought any of this shit was kind of like a get-rich-quick situation. I've always used all of it as, like, some sort of tender, you know, some sort of a currency.
0: Yeah.
1: You know, the we always say crypto, crypto, crypto, and then that becomes a bad word because it implies, oh, Bitcoin's not crypto. You know, we want Bitcoin, not crypto. Okay. And then you hear normie news reports, and every time you say Bitcoin, and they say Bitcoin, the original cryptocurrency. And even that is a stretch, you know, because there was a couple things that preceded Bitcoin itself. Regardless, this isn't the place to rabbit hole that hard on this shit. What I'm trying to say is we are on XMR chat. And so if you are so inclined, I'm not trying to say, hey, go use Monero if you've never done it. I'm trying to say if you already fuck with Monero, you can send us some, I guess, on XMR chat. No one has at all. And I put us on there like probably 2 months ago.
0: Mm.
1: Okay. Put us on there 2 months ago. I'm trying to hook up some other things and different ways to receive value that, you know, you never know until you try these things. Okay. I never want to be one of those guys out there who's just like, oh, I already know all about a fucking thing that I've never tried because I read the internet memes, you know?
0: Yeah.
1: Like,
0: the memes are often wrong.
1: In my time, really, you've got to talk to people who use it. You've got to also read about it. You've got to also read what the ops are saying about it. You've got to also, in many cases, to fully know, try it. So, you know, for most things, you can actually figure out if you ever want to touch it with a 10-foot pole or not, just by a little surface area scouting, you know? If it's a no, if it's a hard no, you'll find out pretty quickly.
0: Yeah, like flip into the table of contents.
1: Flip into the table of contents. You know, a lot, it's kind of funny because the knee-jerk shit that happened in the KC Bitcoiners chat, the group chat, when the Monero got brought up, it was all the classic, you know, avoid shitcoin scams messaging that is correct. You know, it's smart. It's why we don't fuck with shitcoins. It's why we don't fuck with things like Trump coin or, you know, name your influencer coin. Or like, you know,
0: weed coin.
1: Rug yank coin.
0: Yeah.
1: You know, things like, oh, there's this big ass pre-mine. And so like the initial investors are the ones that are passing the bag on to the second wave of early adopters. There's things like, you know, and that would like Ethereum would be a huge example of one of those coins. There's like, oh, can they stop freeze the blockchain and start it back up again? I've heard things of Monero of that is the case. Solana is obviously like a bigger example of that. But I don't like it's a little bit cloudier for me on the Monero side because these are it's a similar protocol to Bitcoin in that there are distributed nodes. Right? There's not one central shut it down team, right? So again, the surface level passes have been like, okay, well, you know, some of the guys that I respect, some of the people that are like, especially some of the people that are very much into privacy.
0: Yeah.
1: A little more than your average guy. Also, everyone I suspect has more than 50% chance of being a Fed loses their fucking mind if you bring it up. So
0: isn't that interesting?
1: That seems to be another tell. I'm just like, okay, noted. Got it. Like, who's the most mad about it, but can't really speak to it? Like, can't really give a reason other than emotion why it's bad? Okay, interesting. Note that down. You know, I still have not made up my mind on any of it, but with value for value, the idea is that if you have value to give, I don't want to get in your way of giving it to me. If you send me Monero, I'm going to turn it into Bitcoin. Yeah. Simple as that. I've only had it once given to me ever, and it was Shad throwing me some gas money right before we even came down to do that Austin stream. He sent me like $70 worth to put in the tank. So anyway, I know that was a long little spiel, and it's kind of not my style, just kidding. But we're on XMR chat now that I told you guys about it. We'll see how it performs. There's really no reason to not do it. Because, you know, there's nobody over there that I'm like, oh, fuck, like, red flag, you know?
0: Yeah.
1: Our buddies at Ungovernable Misfits are over there. There's plenty of other guys over there. So I'm just interested to see how that goes. Another thing that we're going to be putting out pretty soon, and I'll just add it to the Bull After Bull value page, is an Amazon wish list for just a little bit of this and that studio upgrade type stuff. And if bowlers have an idea of something they'd like to see or something like, you know, they're like, hey, what would this work? It doesn't have to be Amazon. That's just an easy way to like throw it out there and get people saying, hey, think about this kind of stuff. But absolutely, if you've got like a secondhand piece of gear and you're like, hey, this seems like something that would maybe work in your setup. You know, Pfeiffer's done that for us with the Ethernet switch.
0: Yeah.
1: C-Mike's done that for us with the Motu. So things like that, obviously I don't really need audio gear right now, but there's a couple of things like hammock chairs and different things that we would put in here for guests and stuff. That's another thing that I've been playing with. So I'm going to get that a little more polished, and then that'll be another way to give value. What we're trying to do is just come up with more creative ways of like, what have we not explored yet? What are we not thinking about? What doors are out there that could just be open and that might be interesting and a fun way to participate and see the value directly? You know, like if you're getting the guest hammock chairs going and then we have a bowls with buds and there's people in the bowl, you know, and they're like hanging out in the hammock chairs the whole time. You know, you can feel a part of the show more directly in that way, you know?
0: Totally.
1: See them hammock chairs there? That guest butt is in the hammock chair I put in the bowl. That's my value. So that's the things that we're going to... Cotton Gin mentions costumes. Yeah? Yep. Amazon does sell all kinds of stuff, just not studio gear. Oh, not just studio gear. Yeah. I see. I was like, how do they not have studio? I've bought plenty of... No. He wants costumes. Yeah, add costumes to the list. I'm open to suggestions, too. It's one of those things where it's just another... You know, if every week we're like, okay, a podcasting 2.0 app or the PayPal, and like that's the only way, you know, we make it clear there's 100 million ways to get involved.
0: Yeah.
1: But I think that more concrete examples are more, hey, let's try this out. Like, let's see if this sticks, you know?
0: Totally.
1: That's the energy I want for Firehorse. So putting that all out there.
0: Cool.
1: You know? And hey, we like Bitcoin, okay? We just like Bitcoin. So don't anybody fucking lose their shit, all right? Anybody, like, goes off the deep end because I said, you know, we've been on XMR chat That's fed behavior to me. I'm going to be looking at you very differently from the point that you lose it onward. Get it? You know, we started this thing on a PayPal situation.
0: Yeah.
1: And we still got that. You can also mail cash money in an envelope to the P.O. box. Like, there's a lot you can do. And that's the thing. Like, you don't have to break your purity tests. That's what I want to set the show up for. It's like, you can send your value how you want. And, you know, like, Bitcoiners especially, it's like, I want to make sure this guy, if I'm going to give him Bitcoin, it's going to stay Bitcoin. Rest assured, yes. That's the deal. It'll stay Bitcoin, and then it might be used and spent as Bitcoin, but it'll stay Bitcoin. Okay. If you send me Monero, I'm going to turn it into Bitcoin. It's my understanding that that's what most people who use it also do. But again, that's not my ultra niche. So anyway, I just wanted to get that out of there. Net in the chest says, bro, I can't send Monero, bro. Yeah. Still not taking any, like, U.S. dollar coin or anything like that. I mean, for me, that's to me what the PayPal is, right? So we've kind of got that covered. But there seems to be a little social circle that heavily recommends this XMR life. And I am just interested. I don't want to pretend like I know everything all fucking ready. Dude, I'm learning more and more all the time, so... Anyway, let's thank some streamers. These fine folks have been streaming sats from podcasting 2.0 apps. You can get yourself one. All you got to do is take off all your clothes and go over to nudepodcastapps.com while the song plays.
2: I'm going to boost some sats. I've got 40,000 in my wallet. I'm boosting value contribution. This is fucking awesome.
1: So awesome. You can also go to bullafterbull.com and plug in several different compatible wallets. We've got a lot of ways to connect to you now. Speaking of bullafterbull.com, I did make a few slight tweaks to the website. I promised last week I would fix that title scroll thing. Fixed it. It works beautifully.
0: Nice.
1: Also, my main interaction, like my main website driver, what I use most frequently is Firefox on this kind of like portrait monitor. You know, I got an ultra wide 29 incher and I set it up in portrait mode here, and it's really cool for like long RSS feeds and things like that. But I also pretty much browse the internet this way, and it's kind of a pain point because I don't know, it's like 1,070 pixel width. So it's smaller than even most laptops width-wise. And that makes a majority of websites look like dog shit. But I redesigned bullafterbull.com to say, okay, if you're in portrait mode on a desktop, if you have a portrait-oriented monitor, you're probably leet, and you should be shown a nice, beautiful UI as a result. So I retooled everything to look really nice on a portrait monitor and be responsive to portrait monitors as well. You know, 92% of that was for my own selfish reasons, because I don't like to, on the main screen I use, look at my website and it looks like shit and all the text is smushed together. Fuck that. So it looks so cool now on a portrait. It kind of just looks like a nasty large version of the mobile, but there are some desktop elements to it as well. So pretty sick, pretty cool. I also have migrated all of the episodes over to our own CDN.
0: Wow.
1: And off of the Podbean. So at the end of the month, that thing is going to shut off and we're kind of on our own. So woo, wish us luck. Wish us luck. We will see how that works out. We'll see how it goes. I think that there will be a pretty insignificant but technical cost savings overall, at least at the start. We'll see how crazy some of this video gets if people get really into the video. I put up, you know, I got us all the way up, caught up to date with the video.
0: Wow.
1: Not for everything I've got, of course, but for, you know, from when we started doing them on the site.
0: Yep.
1: So I think that goes back to episode 436. So you got four video episodes up there right now, plus, of course, the 404, which we consider video first or video forward. Anyway, let's thank some streamers because they are all hitting the disco ball right now. I got the stream tab open. That's why
0: Nice. You're
1: getting a lot of bowling pin sound effects going on. These streamers are streaming sats constantly. Thanks, Chad F., for streaming from KyrioCaster.
0: Hey, thanks, Chad F.
1: Over the past week. Thanks, TJ the Dorful.
0: Hey, TJ the Dorful. Thank you.
1: I call him Wrathful T. who was streaming from Podcast Guru to our latest episode 439. Baby, Think About This was the title of that episode.
0: Nice. I don't know if you saw his chat. He said, I really like how in Podcast Guru, your video starts playing by default. I need to learn how you did this.
1: Whoa, is that true? Wow, that's very cool. Are you talking about the live or just like for a regular show?
0: We'll find out.
1: Because that's very interesting. I didn't know that. I'll show you what my feed looks like. Honestly, it's just how the app behaves. The live. Okay. Yeah, for the live, for the longest time, my dumbass didn't even have the video stream in the live tag at all. So it's only within the last month, I think, that I've had the proper video element actually in the live tags enclosure. But yeah, I'll show you what I have my live tag set up now, too. And I think that it works for the most apps so far. I love that Podcast Guru is just showing you the video right off. I did tap the live tab in Fountain. And I know bowlers are already rolling their eyes. When I tap the live tab in Fountain, I expect to see our show in there. And I actually have absolutely nothing. It's just completely black.
0: That's what my live tab looks like also.
1: So I don't know if that just means nobody's live right now or if something else is going on. So I don't know. I'll reach out to my dear friend, Oscar Mary. Mary Oskmus. And I'll ask him what be up with that. Let's see what else we got for some streamers. They are rolling the balls down the lanes as we speak here. And, you know, I got to scroll past some homegrown hit streams because people are big fans.
0: Yeah, it's a good one.
1: Here's Eric PP. He's been hitting it. He's been cranking it up and making a lot of noise here lately. I think I said the streamers. And your employer, why haven't you fixed that? But that's right. I got hired onto Fountain like... What was that been, 14, 15 months ago?
0: Yeah.
1: Still waiting on my swipey key card. I can't even get in the front door. Yeah, what's the deal? They gave me some shipping info. My laptop's supposed to arrive. It still says, you know, the label's been printed, but, you know, UPS doesn't have your pack. So I don't know. I'm beginning to wonder if maybe they were joking when they said, yeah, you're hired. Maybe that was like... And I hate to just assume that, you know what I mean? But
0: yeah,
1: after 15 months, you know, of like my welcome package is still, so I don't know. Maybe there's just been a big misunderstanding. So good point though. I'll check in on that. Eric PP, who is streaming the sats from KyrioCaster, by the way, we appreciate that very much.
0: Thanks, Eric PP.
1: And we appreciate all our bowlers who streaming makes us dreaming. That's the only thing I'm going to rhyme with streaming, okay? Just stop. Now, I need to be scrolling back a little further than I usually do, right? Because it's been an extra day. So I just want to make dang sure that I don't miss any. We talked about Otis Bittmeyer boosting the episode 9 there, of course. We talked about Chad F. So this, I'm pretty sure, was the... Yes, Chad F., in fact, would have been the first to boost. Of course, he wakes up in the mountain, as it's like the sheepdog and the wolf from Looney Tunes, you know, when the wolf is punching out and that sheepdog's punching in and the sun's coming up, the wolf's hitting the hay. So 420 sats came in as we were hitting the hay from Chad F. out of Cast-O-Matic. Thank you.
0: Hey, thank you.
1: Very much appreciate that. And then we had a 333 boost come in from this gentleman known as Salty Crayon.
0: Hey, Salty.
1: He boosted us from Podcast Guru. Salty Crayon, of course, of Upbeats. He said, looks like there's a new mayor of Retardville on Planet Noster. Victor Pamplona. Made my head hurt reading the diarrhea between him and Gigi. This guy even looks like he was eating paint chips as a kid under a power line. Heh. I know the guy. I know the type. I know the guy type that you're talking about. And, yeah, I think I've even been spatting with him. Not really spatting, because really, come on, it's the internet. You know, we do barbs. We do barbs. We do hey, you know. We call a guy stupid. Things like that. It's the internet, all right? Like, you know, we're just bants. It's just the bants here. And I will say, maybe it's more appropriate for a shit stain, but I'll say there's been some squabbling. I'll save it. I've got enough sidetrack in the value segment, all right? So I'll save it, but Salty, you bring up a great point.
0: Everyone fast forward to the shit stain. About,
1: I believe it's Vitor, by the way. I know it should be Victor. He corrected it correctly, but it's actually Vitor. So do with that what you will, under a power line. Let's see, 6969 sats here.
0: Woo!
1: Coming in. That's a big old boost these days, isn't it?
3: 69! 69, dudes!
1: And I believe this is from Reed.
0: Hey, Reed.
1: But I want to double check and make sure. I know that we had some back and forth in the chat trying to discover and figure this out. Yeah, that's Reed. So Reed sent us in 6969 sats. He was boosting from Boost Me Bitch. Nice. Ultra famous Chad F Tech out there, boostmebitch.com. He sent in 6969 to episode 439. He says, next gen Bitcoiners is the ultimate low time preference Bitcoin meetup. Love to hear it. Love to see all the innovation around podcasting 2.0 and Noster. Every website will be a Noster client. So, yeah, I just love the idea of, you know, if we're thinking of the future, we're investing in the future, we have this low time preference. It's like the kids are going to be taking over, right?
0: Yeah, someday.
1: And so, like, what, you know, instead of this race against the clock to get grandma on before she croaks, which is absurd.
0: Right. It's right? Stressful for grandma.
1: Right. And, like, what are you going to do? Like, you're going to fuck it up, too? You're going to... No. What's worse is you're going to give grandma the reins and then say, you can do it, grandma, drive. And then she drives into a ditch. And then what happens? Like, it's your fault, actually. Even though grandma should not have done that. Even though grandma shouldn't have yeeted her 12 words into a chat somewhere. Right? Like, yeah, she shouldn't have taken a picture of her 12 words and posted it to Facebook. But grandmas do stuff like that, you know? And, like, you should have known better. Instead, we got to teach the kids, dude. And we got years and years to do it. Get it? So Breed's absolutely right. It's this low time preference idea. And we don't have to compromise on anything. We don't have to, you know, tell them to get Coinbase. You know, we're going to say, yo, build a node is what you want to aim for. So, like, we got to take a long ass time to explain how a node works and then how you set one up. But we have a long ass time. That's the beauty of it. See?
0: Yeah.
1: So, yeah, great point, Reed. I love that. Chad F doing some testing after that Reed boost came in because it just, for whatever reason, his in-pub didn't resolve.
0: Huh.
1: And we noticed that at first because of our chat and the boost after boost bot, but also Helipad didn't resolve it either. And these things should just kind of happen. So I don't even pretend to know how all that gets resolved before it shows up on the screen. But everybody else's Noster tag is resolving just fine. So some weirdness going on. And we think, I guess maybe it's Boost Me Bitch at some point, but maybe it's the signer. I don't know. Anyway, 1,000 sats came in from C. Brooklyn.
0: Hey, C. Brooklyn.
1: Out of Fountain. He just says, yo.
0: Yo.
1: Because he knows I'll never get through this value segment if he puts anything more than that. Appreciate you, C. Brooklyn. Cheers, buddy. I did see 1,022 sats boost for The Ohm.
0: Oh, wow.
1: He's a musical artist out there.
0: Yeah.
1: Using the Wolf feed.
0: That's awesome.
1: So he's using the feed there to post these, so it's cool. Pretty cool. We appreciate that very much. Echo Reality, I saw some boosted just come through.
0: Wow.
1: So shouts out. That's awesome. So that's what's cool about the music side of things, you know, just a little. It helps me really for discovery, because the 1% split, it's not like I'm going to go be the Monopoly mustache guy off of the 1% split, but it helps me see this new stuff, and it helps me specifically see, okay, who's just grabbing a feed template and like doing this for real with their hands, you know, like the hand hack stuff. Like, I get to see who's out there doing that, which is really special. So that's where I get the most value out of it for real. Lots of homegrown hits, love, of course, because it's another week, another love of homegrown hits.
0: It's occurs. A lovely show.
1: Absolutely.
0: Lovely ladies.
1: Black Tent Club, it looks like, is another artist using the feed there. So shouts out to the Black Tent Club. Have to check that out.
0: Yeah, that's what I'm doing right now.
1: Let's see, what else is going on? Homegrown hits.
0: That's an album by The Ohm.
1: Oh, okay. Sick. Cool. Yep. So that was a fountain boost, so it just boosts the album level feed probably very easily. Here's another Salty Crayon boost. Hey, look at this. It's a row of ducks, 2222 sats, coming out of Podcast Guru. Salty says, just wanted to make this public first. I was a blacked out retarded asshole on Saturday night that can't handle his alcohol. What you both do on the show is valuable, and I always get a laugh from both of you. I'm sorry if you all caught some stray bullets from my blackout rant on Telegram. Well, thank you. Thank you, Salty. I really appreciate that. I think, like, it's funny. We just said it a little bit earlier, right? Like, it's the internet. We're throwing barbs out there, calling people stupid.
0: True.
1: We see something on the internet. It's like if somebody said something out loud that was the exact same thing, and we were all sitting around a bar together, you know? We might, like, eye roll or, like, look at the guy, like, okay. But it would be a lot easier to take. You read the same exact thing on the internet, and you're like, wow, this guy is the stupidest fucking person I've ever even known about in existence ever, right? You just read it that way, and I'm not talking about Salty in this particular case. I'm talking about like the Vitor guy that we were talking about. I'm talking about all these hot take guys, right? And then I step outside of that and I go, well, that's like probably what everybody sees on my posts too when they read what I'm trying to say about building a node and about, oh, you're too fucking dumb to get a lightning channel open for like you're calling that expensive. That means that you're an idiot. Like I do it too, and I, you know, I'm sure people are seeing my stuff that I'm putting out there the same way. So, yeah, I did. I'm on a Telegram in a technical sense, but I'm not living on that motherfucker. And really, I caught up on zero noties for like months. My Telegram currently has over 500,000 unreads. Okay, I'm up to over 500,000 unread noties on Telegram, because I did look this weekend. Now, sometimes people reach out to me and they say, hey, have you seen this on Telegram? And so I saw it on Telegram, and I just like right where it started blowing off, I just put a little like neutral react on the message, just kind of as a read receipt, just kind of as a like, yeah, I saw it, you know? Yeah, I read it. But I knew Salty, bro. We've been through this before, you and I, when we first interacted ever on Telegram, and it was kind of like a flame back and forth thing. And I think it was like a similar situation where it was just like you're however many beers in and you're starting to feel it, right? And you're just like getting that feel, you're getting your feels off. And you got this guy who's like putting the energy back. So it's like it becomes a tennis match and you're just hitting that thing back. You know, it comes back from me to you and you just smack it back. I get it. I also will say and acknowledge, and I see very few. We do Memorial Day every year in this country, and I see very little ever acknowledgement of like, this is a tough fucking time of year.
0: Yeah.
1: For any vet, really. Okay. Especially combat vets, especially guys who've seen some shit. And that's not lost on me. And I'm not trying to necessarily connect the two, but it just occurs to me, right? And I'm not one of these civilian types who just snap up straight and say thank you for your service every time I find out anybody fucking served. Because, like, I don't think that's it either. And I have my own reasons for not, you know? Even though I, like, looked at it strongly and considered it. As an Eagle Scout, you start off as a PFC anyway. So, you know, there are some benefits there and kind of a funnel there from scouting. So I've looked all of that, and I'm very close with a lot of people on a lot of different levels of service. And, you know, not all those guys that I know went in there for the right reasons. Some of them regret it. Some of them, it saved their life. It's a big mixed bag, right? So you can't really make a blanket general assessment on these kind of things. But I think it's important to acknowledge that it's like, it's not like Christmas, you know? It's not like your birthday. Memorial Day is a little bit more somber. It's not really like time to do the YMCA, you know? And so having said all of that, like, dude, I read it. I didn't really think there was anything in there like worth getting into directly because it just kind of felt like what you're describing it as now. Like, I was like, dude is probably just hitting the sauce and just having some feelings, man. Like, I don't really have anything to correct, you know, nothing that I haven't heard before. And this is not really, my style is not to put forward the most serious guy, you know, I don't know if you guys pick up on that, but my outer persona and my first impression and my, you know, outer layer of my onion is not the most serious guy. Okay, so I can ignore.
4: Me outside our nation.

0: lovely. Nice to take it down. Joe, thank you. Alright, this next song, it really does.
1: Hello, love. What's up?
0: Oh, I love me too. Is that two of us? Really fucking with you. I love you. Thank you. Just joking. Alright, this next song, it really does have a story that goes along with it. It's about a guy called Ed who came all the way from Latvia after he was horribly jilted and left at the altar by his sweetheart. Yeah, and he came down to Homestead in Florida, in the United States, and he started to build this gigantic place. He called it the Coral Castle. It was made out of huge slabs of granite. Yeah, there's like a big moon for a rocking chair. There's a one-ton slab that stands on its own axis. It revolves. You can push it with one finger and it becomes a doorway, a portal into the Coral Castle. Anyway, I thought this was all rather romantic, so I took a guided tour, because Ed used to give guided tours for about 25 cents, and halfway round, being English, I just had to ask,
2: "Hey, Ed! What the fuck did you build this place for? Come on! What?"
0: He looked me right in the eye and he said, "It's for my sweet 16.

0: Oh, yeah. Oh, okay. What do you guys want to hear us? I don't know. It was just silence, and Larry and I are talking, and I'm like, oh, I stopped the music, but I didn't turn the microphones on.
1: Okay.
0: It's the that's the magic here. Got the clips here. Bum, bum, bum, bum, bum, bum. The usual insanity of the world. Let's see. Do I have the main recorder running? Yes, that is going, and I see it's picking us all up. So, yay, that's a plus. Hey, Sterling Mofo.
1: Mofo, baby.
0: Omega Project, Cotton Gin. The usual suspects.
1: Usual, yes.
0: If you need an alibi, get to the troll room, noagenda.stream.
1: That's a good one. I like that.
0: I mean, I don't know if it's going to be a solid alibi.
1: Something.
0: True. Better than nothing, you mean?
1: Yeah.
2: Go back to playing your harpsichord, citizen. Everything is well.
1: Oh.
3: The U.S. strikes back, killing a member of the Islamic State.

0: Welcome to Planet Rage, the intersection of insanity and madness. Here are your hosts, Larry Blydner and Darren O'Neill.
1: Hey, Larry, it's episode 223.
2: Happy June, baby.
1: Is that here? Is that
2: June 1?
1: Is that now? Do we get another month?
2: Well, it doesn't feel like it here. It's 59 degrees. What is it in Chi-Town?
1: 70 degrees, but cloudy.
2: I hate you.
1: What the hell? You're on the East Coast. It's supposed to be beautiful. It's nice. Everything's perfect.
2: Not here.
1: It's not exactly California weather now, is it?
2: No, it's not.
1: You're like, you're still understanding that the scale of things you will put up with just for the weather, probably you're still winning.
2: It's becoming a very narrow margin. Very narrow. Because a lot of fucking commies here as well. And so.
1: True. I mean, if you're going to get commies, you may as well have commies in nice weather.
2: Exactly. You said it, buddy.
1: That way, when you fight to take the land back, you're actually someplace you want to be.
2: Yeah. True.
1: Unlike Chi-Rack, we're over this past week.
2: What did we do?
1: Four shot and killed, which seems like, okay, no big deal.
2: It does, yes.
1: 51 shot and wounded.
2: Wow, that's a lot of action.
1: That's a big number. It's a lot of people. Gun control, they're not good with controlling the guns.
2: Yeah.
1: 51 shot and wounded. So from our last episode, the shot and murdered clock both have moved up. One person shot in Chicago this year, 2026, one every 5 hours and 10 minutes.
2: Okay.
1: And one murdered every 20 hours and 48 minutes.
2: Wow, that's definitely shrunk from what it was earlier this year.
1: This is why we track these things. People are always surprised. Like, have you heard about the violence in Chicago? Yes.
2: You need drum rolls and trumpet fanfares for this thing, Darren, when you read these numbers. And speaking of numbers, this is day number 93 of the Iran debacle.
1: Yeah.
2: Holy shit, man. 15 days to flatten the curve. We destroyed their army. We destroyed their navy. We destroyed their air force. They're begging for, we destroyed all their fucking leaders. They're going to lick our asses and beg for a deal.
1: They are in disarray. 93 days later. Oh, they are. One, they are in disarray. Sure,
2: yeah.
1: It would appear, which I understand that when you're in a position of strength, you don't need to rush through the negotiations. And I will give the president a little bit of leeway, because this is not also, at least for me, comparable to what happened in Iraq or Afghanistan, because we don't have boots on the ground.
2: True, but I can't go along with your summation there, because if you're in a position of strength, you don't need to negotiate, you dictate.
1: I think that's what he's doing. It's just taking these idiots a long time to come around to what's going to eventually happen anyway.
2: No. It's the same. Nothing's going to happen. It's going to be no different than it was 94 days ago.
1: No, you and I are going to be vacationing in Iran by next year. It's going to be the biggest beach play. I mean, you're going to be able to go and just have fun out in the desert. You love the desert. They got lots of desert.
2: Oh, no, I want those tropical straits of Hormuz. I want to be on a rubber raft out there, being served.
1: Persian women out on a nice yacht on the Strait of Hormuz. Yeah. Exactly.
2: Yeah, sure. Yeah, in between the oil tankers.
1: That's going to be the Planet Rage meetup next year, Strait of Hormuz, on a nice billion-dollar yacht.
2: Mm-hmm. Yeah.
1: Sign up now. It's the only way to do it. And it's a different war. I mean, so yeah, whether anything gets done, I think it will. You think it may not. But either way, it's not the same thing. So all of the lefties that are like, oh, it's a war. You see, it's going. It's like, but we don't have. We bombed them like 3 months ago, and it seems like nothing has really been done since. So is it really a war?
2: Well, they're seizing other people's tankers. They're freezing up the straits. So they're flexing. They're not flexing like someone that's been destroyed at all. So there's some, you know, there's some hyperbole in the intel we're getting, I think. And now, I don't think it's necessarily a lefty position. I see bullshit and I call it, you know. And this is bullshit. There's nothing is going to be different.
1: Well, I'm hearing something about a pipeline that will bypass Iran entirely and won't need the Strait of Hormuz to move oil around from the other countries that aren't Iran, which is kind of an interesting concept, which is, hey, we're gonna keep the Strait. And then they're like, well, we don't need it anymore. So have fun.
2: Yeah. I wonder how many years that's going to take.
1: I don't know. How long does it take to build a big pipe?
2: I know the Alaska pipeline took a long fucking time. That is, it was like, I don't know, maybe a decade, you know, so.
1: But that's when you got all of the red tape of politics. If you're over in like Saudi Arabia and you got like $49 billion to spare, you could probably be like getting it done in a week.
2: Maybe.
1: Maybe they sent Elon over there with his earth boring machine so you could just go right underneath.
2: Oh, has he got those? He's got good diggers? Really? I didn't know he was in that business. It was his spaceships and electric stuff.
1: No, he was the one behind when they were going to do the basically through LA and that, where, oh, you could just get in your car and it'll like zoom you to the next.
2: Oh, I remember that. Yeah.
1: I think that's him. I think those were his machines that go down and just autonomously burrow.
2: But he forgot he was in California.
1: Yes.
2: That's a problem.
1: Yes. Well, politics, and then everything will just collapse upon your tunnel, which.
2: Yeah. Yes.
1: You can just throw the homeless in the tunnel. It'll be great.
2: There you go. Got new residences.
1: Got plenty of room down there.
2: Yeah.
1: It's, everything's in such disarray. I mean, and you can't get honest reporting on anything. And I know I've said it before, but social media now has become pretty much meaningless, which I think is good because I've never been one to like doom scroll anyway. But now everything I see on social media is apparently AI slop or staged. I'm tired of all of the, hey, watch this. Post,
2: really? Which,
1: yeah. I mean, I know they've been around for a long time, and I've never really paid attention, but the amount of these things has seemingly, at least in my timeline, multiplied, and there are so many things that are obviously AI. You know, things like, oh, the dog, look, who needs, you know, the parents passed out, and the dog goes and covers up the kid. It's like, we all know it's bullshit. Well, we don't all know, which is the sad and scary point.
2: That's right. We don't all know, yeah.
1: And these are the people, and, you know, again, this is like, oh, well, these are the people that vote. It's kind of a scary thing when you think of that. But this,
2: I was thinking of you and AI, and when I was hunting for clips, I tripped over our buddy Rick Beato over there, the guitar dude.
1: Yeah, the music maestro.
2: Yeah, I mean, and Rick knows his shit. He does. He's not a bullshitter. He knows what he's talking about. And he brought something up that was very interesting. And the teaser right on the video was something like my prediction for the downfall of AI. Right? I thought, well, now I'm interested. But you know, what do I know? So I'll have to ask Darren and his cadre of Bens. And so Rick said, "Hey, look at this." AI is, you know, I'm in the music business. I watched music studios go from thousands in the United States to maybe a few dozen is all that's left now. And he's probably correct with that. And why did that happen? Well, because, and he went right back. He had the original shit from Apple. He had an interface of a preamp that looked like the thing you turned me on to.
1: It was
2: looked as cheap as that. I think it was $200, you know. He said, and when I had my band and I had just before I got dropped by Universal Music, they said, here, use this to stop this studio bullshit. And that was the beginning of the end for studios, because who needs a, you know, mixing board that costs $750,000 and
1: right.
2: All the other shit. You just don't. And he said, now look at what I did. And I thought of you. He said, I'm now doing my own AI. And he went to a website that had, I don't know whether it was hundreds or maybe thousands of LLMs. Right. And he downloaded one of those and he says, look, I got my own AI now. And it's I'm not hooked up to the internet. Let's see what it can do. And he threw some stuff at it. It was pretty impressive replies he got. He said, "Now this cost me—I forget what it was. Wasn't a ton of dough." And he had a you know, a machine, I guess like yours, with a pretty robust amount of RAM in there. And he said, "What the fuck? Who's going to need AI?" Well, he doesn't talk like I do. He said, "Who's going to need AI?" when you can do this yourself and not be sharing your info with it,
1: right.
2: You're becoming the product. Of course, he's right about that. And he said, "I think this whole AI thing is going to crash and burn a lot sooner than people think." And I thought, I like that. What do you think of that?
1: Well, what he's talking about is just an alternate AI. So it's kind of interesting. So it's like it will be adopted, but where companies that are dealing with trade secrets, really anything that you don't want to have released out there. So say you're, the lefty, this is the first one that popped to mind, Stephen King, say you're working on a new book and say you're still relevant and say your books are still selling millions of copies. If you're going to use AI, in your research or for it to spell check, I mean, you're better than spell check, we all know. Sure. If you're going to use that, do you want it to go to the cloud where possibly that data can be leaked, which sometimes that could cost you, if you're a writer, that could cost you millions of dollars if somebody is able to catch on to your big idea and get there before you do. Mm-hmm. Like if somebody was able, sure, and they knew what Star Wars was going to be, mm-hmm, we're going to push this out before that comes out and steal the thunder, if you will. Mm-hmm. So the local AIs, yep, they're different places. One of them is called Hugging Face, which is just a very odd name, but that is one of the huge repositories of the local LLMs, and it will allow you to download a variety of AIs that you can run locally, and they're usually tuned for a very particular purpose rather than, ChatGPT, Claude, and these. They need to be very well-rounded because you're selling that to the masses.
2: Yeah.
1: You can actually tune it and teach it, have it, it's not really being taught, I understand, but the data that you can put into there, just imagine if you can get rid of everything about science and nature and just put in things about music.
2: Mm-hmm.
1: You can make a much smaller model that can run on much lesser hardware than needing these huge data centers and all that.
2: Yeah.
1: So I don't know if this really tells me AI is going away as much as AI is going to merge into something that people can run on their own machines to keep their data safe. But I think just like we talked about the people that can't tell the difference between an AI video of a dog acting very human. And those are the people that are going to continue using, the ChatGPT. They're just going to go for the least amount of.
2: I consider myself very Johnny Average with this stuff. And I've become, I won't say addicted, but somewhat dependent on Grok. I find ChatGTP is very leftist and not nearly as smart as Grok, really. I mean, you ask both services the same question, Grok's going to be a lot more accurate than ChatGPT. Sometimes ChatGTP is really fucking stupid.
1: Well, especially if you're talking about anything current events.
2: Just anything. I mean, it's amazing how often errors come back from them. But my point is, I know at some point I'm going to click on Grok and Elon's going to tell me, "I'm sorry, that's going to be $24.95 a month." It's got to happen. And when that happens, I'm going to be looking at the Rick Beato video again and say, "Well, okay, where can I download this shit for, I don't know, $100, $200, $300? Because I'm not paying $24 a month for this. I don't need another fucking, drain on my income." And I think most people feel that way. So I would think that for the average person, what you're saying is about, corporations and stuff, or right, Stephen King is worried about his...
1: any writer.
2: Okay, I get that. But for the average person using it for the average, reasons, why the fuck not?
1: True. See, Because you can run it locally. You don't need an internet connection. You have 100% privacy. There are a plethora of these large language models that you can download. I've never seen any that were being sold. I'm sure there is a market for them, but there is a huge open source market on all this, including OpenAI. Once they move on, they're seemingly taking the stuff that was current two generations ago and open sourcing it and throwing that out for people to download and use for free, because it's no longer a threat to them, I guess, that it's, you know, not as good as the model that they're selling. So it's very interesting. And the amount of hardware that you can run it on for highly quantized or compressed models, you could run it on phones and Raspberry Pis.
2: That's what I figured, sure.
1: For something that you'd want to really put some faith into, being able to give you a Grok-like experience, you're going to spend a little bit of money. But in, you know, the case of, you're either going with an Apple machine, which for text, the AI is perfectly fine, doesn't do image creation and that all that well. But for just your chatbot type AI, you can get a, so you're either going with an Apple machine, which is all in one, or you're getting a Windows Linux machine and you're getting a big NVIDIA video card. Either way, you're probably going to spend a few thousand bucks on the hardware, but that's a one-time payment rather than, as you said, right now with Grok Plus and my X together, it's $40 a month, which is nuts.
2: Yeah, and I mean, you're talking about an investment in machines, and if I'm not mistaken, you blew a whopping $500 on a Mac that has, what, 128 gigs RAM, and that handles, you have a local AI.
1: Well, this thing, the Mac was $3,600.
2: Where the hell did I get $500
1: from? I don't know. Well, there was, you know what? There's a Mac Mini that, oh, that was using it Mac first. Mini. Right.
2: Oh, that's, yeah, I knew I didn't dream that up.
1: Okay. And that one had 24 gig. This new one has 128. Oh. So there's a little.
2: Okay. Yeah, I thought that sounded like a lot for $500.
1: But they're coming out with more and more of the, like the Suno for the music is, the service is great, but they're people are going to catch up with the open source ones as well, because it's all doing the same thing. And the AI is, the people that really, the companies as far as the software that it's, I think, is going to replace will be Photoshop, because most people don't really want to show off their Photoshop skills. They simply want to get the end result that they're looking for. So whether that's removing people you don't want in a photo, color correcting, whatever it is, making, you know, now with AI, you can take a photograph you took on a nice hazy morning in the desert and add, you know, beautiful sunrise, you know, it's
2: right. Sure.
1: And rather than having to have any skill to do that, now you just type in what you want.
2: Yeah.
1: And it's able to do that, which I think the boys on No Agenda missed a little bit with some of these AIs. They were talking about, oh, you just need to totally have it reiterate. And it was like that to begin with, but now there are specific models that are very good at editing, which I find will be even more dangerous when it comes to deep fakes and things like that, because you can tell it, hey, leave this person's face and body alone, but change the background, you know, or change what they're wearing and make a completely different scene, but you're not recreating the person. So the person's going to look perfect because you're actually leaving those pixels alone.
2: Yeah.
1: And you can add things. There are, Grok was one of them, I think, that had, you know, different suggestions for what you can do with their images. And one was like, add a believable girlfriend. So you could take a picture, you know, just the dude standing there and be like, add a girlfriend. And then all of a sudden there'll be a girl like hanging on his arm. So don't believe anything you ever see on the internet. That's,
2: I don't believe anything I see anywhere, Darren, even with my own eyes.
1: Right, which is, it totally has changed. I'm not, this is the thing that I did not really suspect would happen as quickly as it did, which was to make me pretty much tune out of everything because I just don't believe it. Social media, at least, some of the things on the mainstream media, which is sad because the mainstream media can still use AI, but I think you're still less likely, because they would completely lose credibility, whether it's MS Now or Fox News, if they posted photographs and claimed they were real and then it turned out they were AI. Well, then your whole organization is pretty much done, I think, because nobody can ever believe anything you say again.
2: Yeah.
1: But for social media, that's me. It's like, I can't even pay attention to it. Speaking of social media, they just upgraded our price for planetrage.social to $25 a month. And I looked at only No Berets using it and me. So I'm like, that's probably going to get shut down. Because unfortunately.
2: You're talking about on X or which?
1: No, planetrage.social.
2: Oh, Planet Rage said social, right. Okay.
1: It's like, what? The 25, I mean, $15, okay.
2: Yeah.
1: And I know a couple of people like Omega Project, we gave people accounts, but nobody's really using it because the Fediverse has kind of died.
2: It sure has. It's too bad.
1: It was fun for a while.
2: It was. It was a lot of fun when there were 10,000 people. And
1: right.
2: Was there not? Probably not. I think there's 9 guys.
1: It seems like that.
2: We're 20% of it.
1: It seems like it's all gone away. I mean, like, because of the fact that X is relatively safe now to espouse your more conservative viewpoints. And I love watching you respond to people on X. That, like, the
2: oh, I'm glad you like that.
1: Democrat like politicians, like, you'll always be a little fat fucking nerd. Like, whoa.
2: Well, yeah, that was, Rick Wilson freak from the Lincoln Project. He's constantly posting things. Look, Trump is dying.
1: Right.
2: And he did that the same day that he had an exam at Walter Reed or whatever. And they said, yeah, you're in pretty good shape for a heavy 79-year-old dude. You know, maybe they're lying, but probably not. And so I said, hey, regardless of Trump's health, Rick, you will always be a bald, creepy dwarf. And that's fact. So,
1: well, this again is what is being pushed. Ben Rose alert here.
3: All right, it is time to end the healthcare cover up. And you know who's right about it?
1: All right, can you believe this?
2: I love it.
1: This is Davey Packman, who swore that Joe Biden was fine.
2: Is Ryan in here today? I'm looking for him. I'm not seeing him.
1: He's probably not. He might actually be out doing real work, which...
2: All right. I admire that.
1: It pays much better than this show, I'll tell you.
2: That's true.
1: Oh, no, there he is. Okay, sorry. He's not really at work.
2: All right.
3: Fox News is right. Caroline Levitt is right. Peter Doocy is right. David.
1: And I like how we called him Peter Doocy and pretended he didn't. It's like, at least Donald Trump is obvious with his snide remarks, you little fuck.
2: That's true, he is. Yeah, he doesn't hide behind anything.
3: Did you suffer a brain injury? What are you talking about? Well, the videos might surprise you. What I'm going to tell you might surprise you. Watch to the end and let me know. Right now, there is a health cover-up happening of Donald Trump's health. We know that. 3 annual physicals in 13 months, multiple bizarre dentist visits, scans that Trump doesn't...
1: Okay, has anybody heard anything about dental visits? Because this is the first time I'm hearing it.
2: What do you have done?
1: I don't know. But he's claiming there have been accounts of multiple weird dentist visits. I haven't heard of one, so I must be not getting my news in the same place as David Packman,
2: I guess not.
1: That's fair.
3: Even understand propaganda letters about Trump's the strongest and healthiest of anybody. We know that they're covering something up. We see the explanations for visible phenomena on Trump's body that don't make sense. And you know who has the right analysis here?
2: Uh-oh.
3: It's Fox News. It's Caroline Levitt. Hear me out. Here is Caroline Levitt. Listen to the principles of what Caroline Leavitt is saying.
4: And he's demanding answers.
1: Now, he's going to admit that this is all a clip about Biden, so I'm not really sure what the point is.
4: About it in your monologue, and I'm glad to hear it, because this is truly the greatest political scandal our country has ever seen. We had unelected, radical left White House staffers who nobody knew their names running the most powerful country in the history of the world, and the Democrat Party was in a complete alliance to cover it up, and the mainstream media was right along with them. They were asking Joe Biden what his favorite ice cream was rather than asking him whether or not he was suited to run the country. And so we need answers on what took place over the past 4 years, because look at the consequences of having these unelected radical left-wing staffers in the West Wing running the country.
3: So
2: what was his favorite?
3: You probably noticed.
1: I think it was Rocky Road.
3: Caroline isn't talking about Trump in that video. She's talking about Joe Biden.
1: No shit.
3: And this video is from about a year ago, almost to the day, from when we learned Joe Biden had stage 4 metastasized prostate cancer. But on the principles, Caroline.
2: Wait a minute. He was declared cancer free like 7, 8, 9 months ago. Or did I imagine that?
1: I don't know. I know he's going back. When we found out, he's saying this is when the clip's from.
2: Oh, okay.
1: So like a year ago. I don't know what difference that made, but
2: it's Pac-Man.
1: True.
2: Nothing makes sense. Yeah.
3: It's completely correct. We do need answers about Donald Trump's health. Who is running the country right now?
1: Donald Trump. I mean, is this?
2: Yeah. Look at the White House. You get cage matches on the front lawn of the White House. Who the fuck do you think's running it, Pac-Man?
1: Yeah, I don't understand. Right, if this is somebody else, it looks a lot like Trump.
2: Yeah,
1: Donald Trump is in the Oval Office. It would appear every day. He talks to reporters. It would appear every day. Yeah. Unlike Joe Biden, Hayden Biden,
2: once a year.
1: Trying to make this correlation, who's really in charge of the White House? You can't compare. Donald Trump could have terminal cancer and know he's only got 2 years to live, but it would seem he's doing his job.
2: Yes.
1: Where Joe Biden is never around during the last part of his term, for anybody that was following this.
2: For most of it. Yeah.
1: Trying to make that comparison is asinine.
2: Yeah.
3: Why can't we get the truth? They're completely right. It's just they're talking about the wrong guy. Here is Peter Doocy and Caroline Leavitt, again, asking a good question. We need to know what the first lady knew. We need to know what the people around the president knew, except it should apply to Trump. But in principle, they're completely correct.
5: Folks in President Biden's
1: So he's going to play more stuff that's old. It's but see, Davey, your fucking guy's fucking wife admitted that she thought he had a fucking stroke during the fucking debate and then lied.
2: Yeah, but she's a doctor.
1: Well, not that kind of doctor.
2: What is her degree in? A doctorate of education?
1: Yeah, I think so. She can barely teach her children.
2: Yeah, of course.
1: Let me push through the Doocy clip.
4: You're going to believe her lies, and frankly, it's insulting.
3: All right, so of course, this was a year ago. They're talking about Biden, not about Donald Trump, but they're right in principle. What does Melania know? I know that she's basically estranged from Trump, but she must have...
1: She's basically estranged from Trump, too? Wow.
2: God, he knows a lot.
1: I just can't even listen. I mean, Benrose is right. This guy is a fucking retard. But I want to know what the point of these gaslighting... It's just...
2: Well, he's got to do something for his $8,000 a month, Darren.
1: I suppose. I can come up with something else. I'll play clips of Fox, what they said about Biden, and I'll just say, yeah, but what about Trump?
2: What was the outfit that pays? We should let them know. Hey, you know, there's a thing called AI that can do this shit Pac-Man's doing a lot better.
1: True.
2: For nothing.
1: And yeah, and you could have hot chicks doing it instead of somebody that looks like Pac-Man.
2: Yes. That's a convincer.
1: The Trump health scandal is like, okay, you're really trying to compare him and Biden. It is beyond the pale.
2: Hmm.
1: But the whole health industry is fucked up and...
2: Well, I saw a stat that should piss you off even more. I saw a post about this, that now the cost of health care for the average American is more than their mortgage. The average American is spending $2,200 a month on fucking health insurance. and $2,000 a month under mortgage.
1: That is insane.
2: How about that? Thank you, Obama, you fucking scumbag.
1: Yeah, you'll be able to keep your doctor, though. Don't worry.
2: Yeah, don't worry. He wouldn't lie to you.
1: And then they're incompetent. I am convinced that the people around my cardiologist's office are incompetent.
2: I believe you, and I think, Darren, you have some fucking weird, like, gypsy curse over you with incompetent doctors. I mean, a lot of them are.
1: Yeah.
2: So it seems like you rub up against more of them than anybody.
1: Possibly. Maybe you have to see if the boys over at Suits and Boots, maybe there's a lawsuit in the latest.
2: So what's going on?
1: Well, I went for the nuclear stress test.
2: Yeah.
1: And I kind of had an inkling, because I am on medication, metoprolol, which controls the heart rhythm.
2: Right.
1: Controls how fast it will beat. Meaning I can overexert myself, and I would be lucky to get anywhere. When you look at which I learned, of course, afterwards, doing the assumption that the people that you are interacting with medically know what they're doing, that is done for me.
2: Yeah.
1: So I didn't really look, at like what the target heart rate that they were going to be shooting for somebody of my age. Mm-hmm. And it was, I think, around 140 beats per minute from what I looked up.
2: Okay.
1: Now, I know when I am exercising, riding a little recumbent by going as fast and going as hard as I can, it takes a lot for my heart rate to get over 100 beats per minute.
2: Okay.
1: Because the drug is doing its job. It is slowing the heart rate down. So going in and having this done, I'm walking on the treadmill, and I asked the, nurse there, like, well, should I take my pills? They're like, well, if your doctor didn't say. Well, of course, it wasn't a doctor that set up the stress test. It was the nurse practitioner. Love nurse practitioners. So I'm on the treadmill going. I'm like, I don't know how much more I can go. And she's like, well, we need 20 more beats per minute. And I'm like, well, that's not going to happen.
2: Wait a minute. That sounds retarded.
1: Well,
2: I mean, really, yeah. I mean, they know you're on this drug that limits or restricts the pace of your heart, but they're saying, give me 20 more. What the fuck is that?
1: Well, the people doing the test don't necessarily know what drug you're on, which is also,
2: well, they fucking
1: the
2: other, should, right? Shouldn't they?
1: Yes.
2: Shouldn't they know that?
1: You would think. Because then I did the research, after, and it's like, well, yeah, legitimate medical places, and I don't remember exactly which one, whether it was the Cleveland Clinic or something like that, that's like, well, if you're gonna have a stress test, you should stop taking metoprolol 24 to 48 hours beforehand. Which,
2: holy shit,
1: which would make sense, right? Because if you want your heart rate to get up, you got to get off the drug
2: that's holding it back,
1: right? So they're like, well, no problem, we can do it the chemical way.
2: Whoa. I don't like the sound of that at all.
1: Right? And I mean, I know this exists because this is the way my dad had a stress test done. My buddy Gene that I do Unrelenting with is like, oh, why are you going on the treadmill? Just let him give you the drug, man. You just sit back and relax.
2: Holy shit.
1: So they've got this whole thing, and this will be great because I can't wait to see all the data, because the EKG is going through this whole thing while I'm on the treadmill, got the EKG hooked up, all the wires hooked up, sit down in the chair next to it, and they're like, we can do the chemical thing, the EKG is hooked up, and they're like, so you might
2: they give you a jab or a pill? How do they give you this chemical?
1: Well, there was an IV already in, because they had to they were prepared to inject the radioactive isotope, which is how the machine gets good pictures of your heart.
2: Jesus.
1: I know, it's fun stuff. I've had those before, not really even worried about the radioactive little isotopes, very low. You probably get more radioactivity walking outside on a nice California sunny day. But they're like, well, we can give you this. You might feel, a little flushed or whatnot. And they inject the thing into me, and all of a sudden I'm like, whoa. Like, need to lay back. I started sweating profusely.
2: Oh, shit. Ooh.
1: At one point, I heard the top number of the blood pressure at 70 over something. And, you know, that's normally like 115, 125 over something. It was 70 over
2: 70. Wow.
1: Heart rate was down to 50 beats a minute, and I basically nearly passed out.
2: Holy shit.
1: And was not, I mean, really did not feel good for, 5 minutes or so as they pushed saline and tried to counteract what they had done. But then, of course, I went in after that and looked at, hey, what drugs should you be careful of or, that you should not be on for getting this chemical stress test?
2: Yes.
1: And, of course, metoprolol also on there, and my blood pressure medication on there as well.
2: Wow.
1: Both of which I had happily taken that morning because they didn't tell me not to take them.
2: Jesus.
1: So it was not a fun time.
2: Yeah.
1: And
2: They learn anything, or was the whole thing an abortion and fucking?
1: No, they were still able to do the stress test where they finished that off, which was fine. And the overall results of that is the doctor that looked at it then was like, everything looks fine, unless they see something that he's not, which of course you wouldn't have seen this doctor if it wasn't for the fact they had to call him in like, this guy's gonna die.
2: Jesus.
1: And then I was talking about that during the rock and roll pre-show, and my buddy Ron V that I met at the meetup, he's like, oh yeah, the same thing happened to me. He's like, if you got good veins, it'll drop your blood pressure too much. I'm like, well, I don't know if that's good or bad, having good veins.
2: Yeah.
1: But it was not, I mean, really, it's an interesting thing with seeing how the human body works and how quickly the reaction happens to a drug that's being injected. It's, instantaneous, and all of a sudden you go from feeling, hey, I'm good, to, wow, I'm going to die.
2: Yeah.
1: It was not not a good time. I don't know. Is there medical malpractice in there?
2: Sure sounds like it. I think, I'm no expert, but it appears to me as if the same MBA assholes that have kind of wrecked the restaurant business have done the same thing to medicine.
1: Yeah.
2: And I can remember, a long time ago, you go in a really, fine restaurant and one man or woman would come out and do everything except bust the table. It was at Bus Boys, was like the lowest run, but the waiter would, take the order, bring the stuff, talk to you, whatever. And now it's like you see the same person once each, right. What I mean?
1: There's, right.
2: And it's the same shit in medicine. Where the fuck is a doctor? Well, it's just a bunch of underlings. Maybe there even isn't a doctor. Nobody really has the fucking big picture. Oh, wait a minute. I'm sorry. It's on their motherfucking iPad, isn't it? Yeah.
1: And this is, it's interesting to me because Glenn Beck, I saw a thing he had where he's worried about AI, and maybe rightfully so in some things, but he's like, oh, your doctors are already using it. And I'm thinking in my case, if the AI would have gone like, hey, assholes, he's on a drug that you should not be injecting him with what you're about to inject him with, I would have preferred that to.
2: Yes.
1: It's like, well, this would be good. We should have checks. We should have balances. Nobody asks, well, hey, have you taken any of the drugs on this list as we're changing you from the
2: That's
1: one?
2: That's fucking terrifying, man. How did you how did you keep yourself calm? I mean, holy shit. That's some frightening shit.
1: Well, that's pretty much all you can do is try to stay calm and, it's like, okay, let's, we're having a reaction to it. I don't know. I mean, all I know is the one nurse was like, well, I'm glad it didn't go under 50. It's like, well, wait, what happens then?
2: Me too.
1: Right. Like, what happens then? And like I said, it's a, I was already thinking that the nurse practitioner go around at this particular doctor's office was no bueno. And I'm not really sure even why, because the doctor was like, well, why do they order a stress test? Like, I don't know, fuck if I know. I mean, because you've been on the flecainide. It's like, well, but that's a rhythm thing. And I get it. The flecainide is not recommended for anyone who has any kind of heart damage. So maybe they were just double checking to make sure. But again, when you're not dealing with doctors and you're dealing with somebody that maybe doesn't know as much. But yeah, this seemingly has been a fun little ride.
2: Jeez. Well, I'm glad you're here, Podner. Scary shit.
1: Well, yeah, you got to avoid people trying to kill you.
2: Well, I mean, it's a proven fact, the most dangerous place you ever visit in your entire life, including a battlefield, is a hospital. So
1: yeah, I remember an episode of Scrubs, which is like, out of, you know, if three people come in, one is going to die because of what the doctors did, one out of three is going to be saved by what the doctors did, and one the doctors aren't going to have any effect on at all.
2: Okay.
1: So you don't want to be that one.
2: No.
1: But, I mean, I was glad to hear that Ron V had it happen to him. I'm like, well, okay, at least I'm not alone.
2: What did Gene the Russian have to say about all this? Does he know?
1: He's like, oh, they should have just put cocaine directly into your heart. That would have been...
2: that's good.
1: Right, because this was... See, now, again, because, you know, I'm not a medical professional, I always assumed, wrongfully so, that the drug that they give you, in this case, it was called Lexiscan. I'm like, that sounds a lot like a printer scanner company. Lexiscan.
2: It does. That's right. That was one, wasn't it? I think it was.
1: Yeah. The Lexis something, right? There was a something
2: yes,
1: like that.
2: Yes.
1: So the Lexiscan does not simulate the exercise by making your heart race. It opens up your veins. So it relaxes your veins immensely to increase the blood flow, so it mimics what would happen if your heart was pumping at 180 beats per minute or whatever it is. The blood flow through the heart is simulated that way without making the heart go faster. I was just assuming it makes your heart go faster for a little bit.
2: Yeah.
1: Nope. It does weird things to your veins, and if you're on drugs already that slow your heart and lower your blood pressure, and they give you a drug that instantaneously lowers your blood pressure. I mean, you could feel, I mean, it was really all of a sudden you just, I felt like a sack of potatoes. Everything just got heavy.
2: Yeah.
1: And you're like, sitting up is not good. And I was perspiring so much, it took the tape with the IV off.
2: Wow.
1: Like, yeah, not fun. Consult your doctor before having any medical stress test or medical procedures.
2: Just avoid the doctors altogether. In fact, you know what? I think we ought to open a business of witch doctors. Really. I mean, you'd be much safer with some guy shaking a rattle around your head and shouting ooga booga and whatever.
1: You right, know. Tapping really. Your shoulder with garlic.
2: Exactly. Garlic's good for you. It's a fucking medical fact. Yes. Yes,
1: if,
2: yes,
1: if we
2: yes.
1: Have, if we have Bobby Kennedy involved... he might want like rattlesnakes and stuff like that to be involved.
2: I got to say, that impressed the shit out of me. I saw that video of him snatching those two snakes up. Not one at a time, two at a time. Hey, Bobby.
1: I know. They're like, are those things biting? You get a salute
2: from Larry for that.
1: Right? Huh? Like, people are like, are they biting you? He's like, hey, yeah.
2: Yeah. Wow. Okay, Bobby.
1: Do not fuck with Bobby the K. He's going to.
2: Don't do that. No, sir.
1: He is not afraid of snakes. And the one video had him with a rattlesnake with his wife. They're just like, no. And he's like, get me a pillowcase.
2: Yeah. He actually posted a picture of himself. He looked like he was maybe 9 or 10 years old. And to his left was his cousin, Maria Shriver, when she still had a face. She was about 6, I'd say. And he was holding a goddamn rattlesnake then by the head. So he's been at this shit a long time.
1: He likes the snakes.
2: He's got balls, man. I wouldn't, no.
1: Yeah, I don't know. I do not like snakes. So I'm like, and Gene, of course, he has 100-pound or whatever it is. And I'm like, you know, that thing is going to kill you in your sleep one day. He's like, that's what my dad keeps saying. I'm like, well, maybe we're hoping.
2: Yeah. When my wife married me and moved to LA, we were lounging on a Saturday afternoon in the house, and I don't know what the hell I was doing, but I had, you know, automatic lawn sprinklers, and suddenly I hear them go off, and I hear this like the fuck, you know, I just like fixed one of them or something, or set the timer and said, broken again. What is this shit? And then I hear my wife scream, right? What's the matter with you? Look outside. And in my driveway is a fucking enormous rattlesnake battling a squirrel and a blue jay giving aerial support. Yeah, swear to God. And on squirrels, actually a mongoose is a first cousin to a fucking squirrel. So I guess they like to fuck with snakes, you know. I mean, this is incredible. But the thing, I swear to God, this fucking rattler was as thick around as my ankle. He was big. He was a big fucking rattlesnake. And I thought, I don't want this like slithering around around my house, especially when it's nighttime and I'm putting out the garbage or something.
1: Right.
2: So I grab a shotgun.
1: Oh.
2: And I run outside, and the guy who lived next door to me was a retired airline pilot. And he would split every summer. He was wise. He got the fuck out of LA in the summer. He had a lake house somewhere in Michigan or something. And all of a sudden, out of nowhere, this red sports car pulls up into his driveway. And I'm thinking, fuck, there goes my shot. You know, I can't blast this snake with this guy, right? But I'll just hang on a second. And meanwhile, the battle continues with the snake, the bird, and the squirrel. And so I'm coming, come on, get the fuck. The guy gets out of this car, Darren. I swear to God, he gets out of the car with not one, two canes. And he walks like slower than a snail up the driveway. And then the broad across the street, who was like one of these busybodies, suddenly she appears on her balcony and starts screaming, call 911, call 911. I said, yeah, I'll tell the snake to chill and wait until they arrive. The snake handling cop shows up. I mean, people are fucking insane. So anyway, I never got the shot off because I didn't want to blast the crippled guy. And the snake vanished. And so did the squirrel and the blue jay.
1: Luckily, never to be seen again.
2: Oh, I saw other rattlers, but not him. He was the fucking Jabba the Hutt of rattlesnakes. I mean, I saw a lot of rattlers. Back in the day in the West Valley, but he was the big boy.
1: You see, Chicago, we don't have that kind of an issue.
2: No.
1: You know, that's what I do. You know, my wife likes the warm weather. Like, oh, Florida, Florida, Florida. Then you see all these videos of the alligators are Florida. Crocs are the, when you got the alligator sitting on your front porch, it's like,
2: oh, yeah.
1: No.
2: Yeah. All kinds of bugs and shit down there, too. A lot of bugs.
1: I know. There's no place that's perfect, that's for sure.
2: That's true. That's absolutely true.
1: Yeah. You always have some kind of thing you don't want.
2: Yeah, true.
1: So that is all your health advice, and if you have a big rattler, make sure you got your
2: machete. Gun handy. Get a machete and a boom handle. Take his head off with that.
1: Yeah, you don't want to mess around. Where do you want to go next?
2: Oh, yeah, we got clips, don't we?
1: We have a few. We're probably not even going to get through them all because we're gabbing, but that's even better.

0: But amazingly, I saw this kind of, Paul Harvey used to say, the rest of the story, right? And there's this video, you'll hear the audio portion, of a woman getting out of a police car. And turns out she was the owner of the two dogs that killed this neighbor. And, you know, instead of just, as usual, walking her into the, she was shackled by her, she had leg irons on, just walking her into, I don't know whether it was the precinct or whatever the fuck it was, cops had her. The sheriff, this is in Brevard County, Florida, again, so yeah, we're talking about Florida. And the sheriff was there to greet her. And he performed, I think, a really valuable public service, because so much shit like this happens. And this woman, who is a fucking monster, will go, probably she'll get some, I hope, some prison sentence for this, maybe a long time, long pull, she should. And I guarantee in that entire span of time, no one will verbally abuse her or tell her exactly what a piece of shit she is. Now, this guy didn't say it quite as eloquently as I just did, because he is, after all, a public servant. But I salute this fucking sheriff for what he said to this bitch.
1: You enjoyed your time at the beach.
2: Oh, yeah.
1: Because you're not going to be going back.
2: Okay. What is the purpose of that?
1: A woman's dead and two dogs are about to be euthanized because of your uselessness. So have a nice visit. Are you kidding me? Folks, an innocent woman is dead. And two dogs are about to be euthanized because of this woman's inactions and failure to be a responsible pet owner. And she and her little honey are hanging at the beach at a beautiful hotel. The victim was walking her dog in the neighborhood and was attacked by two dogs belonging to Cutler that had once again gotten out of their yard and were roaming the neighborhood. The dogs, identified as Max and Mako, climbed over the owner's fence and began to brutally attack and maul Cowan, forcing her to the ground, viciously attacking her, and eventually dragging her across the ground for quite some distance. Cowan was transported to a nearby trauma center due to the extent of her injuries and was subsequently pronounced dead by hospital staff approximately 4 hours after the attack initially occurred. Aegis took a sworn statement from Linda Cutler, during which she stated that she was aware that her dogs would routinely get out of the fence and have to be repeatedly returned to her yard. She further admitted that she knew that one of her dogs had bitten an individual, and also that both dogs were becoming more and more aggressive, even towards her. Even worse, even knowing that the dogs had killed someone because of her failure to control them, she actually asked when she could get her dogs back. Now imagine that, being so oblivious to reality that you totally glaze over the loss of someone's life and ask, can you get the dogs back that you didn't take care of in the first place? Oh, and to make matters worse, when she was taken into custody, she feigned having a heart attack and had to be, by policy, transported to a nearby hospital for evaluation. At the hospital, I'm guessing they determined she didn't have a heart at all because they released her to our custody. And as you can see, I personally met our team at the jail earlier and walked her sorry butt into the jail myself. A woman's dead and two dogs are about to be euthanized because of your uselessness. So have a nice visit.
3: Yeah, parents and dog owners are not much different.
0: Pretty cool, huh? Well, the parents, the thing is, the dog owners get zero slack because you can lock up a dog. You can put a chain on it and a leash. You can keep it away from people.
4: True.
0: If you got a kid that's anywhere from really like 10, 11 years old, what do you do? Set up a prison chamber for them, or put a fucking collar and a leash on them? How do you stop that? You know, I heard you talk about that in Pelosi, whatever. And I'm thinking, wait a minute. That's a nice sentiment, but try fucking enforcing that. How the fuck are you going to keep that kid from that? What is Brandon called? A teen
3: takeover. Yeah.
0: You know, how do you stop that? Not so easy.
3: No.
0: Good theory, not so good in practice.
3: Well, yeah, it was Judge Jeanine that said they were going to start putting parents in jail. And like, I think that might make parents think twice about letting their kids just do whatever they want. And, you know, maybe then you'll force parents
0: to. How do you know what they're doing? Hey, Johnny, where are you going? I'm gonna go buy some ice cream. Okay, have a good flavor. You know, meanwhile, they're fucking burning cars.
3: Right.
0: I mean... How do you enforce that?
3: Well, I mean, the way I would see.

0: would be any kind of threat of punishment may make the parenting better all the way down the line. They may pay a little bit more attention when they know they're going to be held responsible, even though I don't know legally if you can be, except if somebody, if you have a kid, you're responsible for their safety. Now, if your kid shoots somebody, you're probably going to be sued as well, and you're going to be responsible for that. I just think it makes the parents slightly more present yep. in what the kids are doing. But
1: that's understandable. What you're talking about, I assume, is a firearm. And if you have a kid that's a bag of hammers, you make sure that the gun is locked up. And that makes sense. You know, you don't leave a weapon around or a head case like, what is it, Adam Lanza? That was the guy at Sandy Hook. Yes. In fact, mommy took him to the shooting range. Right. Well, this will help you get over your psychosis.
0: Yeah, make sure you get a good shot. Gun control. Come on.
1: Yeah. So, if the cops actually grabbed everybody participating in one of these fucking things and drilled down and said, well, where did you say you were going? Or maybe even mom and dad aren't home. Maybe they're both working jobs. Who the fuck knows? You know, right. By the time a kid can locomote and get out and do things by themselves, they're going to do things by themselves. And there isn't a fuck ton mommy and daddy can do about that. There really isn't. And, you know, I think about how many people I know, and it's just such a long list. You know, I have friends who, you know, are stellar human beings, great parents themselves. And one of their siblings was, you know, a fucking heroin addict and died in a doorway in lower Manhattan. You know, exact same upbringing.
0: Right.
1: Exact. And this is so fucking common. It's the whole, you know, nature versus nurture paradigm. You know, which is it? Well, they both have some or a lot of influence. But you really, ultimately, you know, it's a roll of the dice. It really is.
0: Yeah, and I'm all for holding the kids responsible. I don't think there should be a, oh, no, you're only 12 years old and you set somebody's car on fire. It's like, no, then you're going to be detained. You may be in a children's facility. You know, I get that, but
1: I don't even know if that exists anymore because I can remember as a kid, there were a lot of fucking little thugs in the neighborhood in Queens when I grew up. And there was a thing called reform school. And I knew guys that I went to school with, their older brothers, several of them were doing pulls up. And I forget what it was called, up somewhere upstate New York. But it wasn't a place you wanted to go.
0: No.
1: That's for sure. You know, I don't know if that does it even exist anymore. I don't know.
0: I haven't
1: heard
0: of one
1: recently. Maybe they just medicate them.
0: Right. Well, I haven't heard of one recently. But there needs to be punishment. I mean, that's the whole thing. It's like you can't tell somebody you're not going to be punished no matter what you do and expect them to just go, well, I'm going to do the right thing.
1: Of course, odds are they'll do the wrong thing.
0: Yeah, like most of our politicians.
1: All of them.
0: I thought this was an interesting take from Stephen A. Smith on when he realized what kind of game politics was. And it's something I think everybody should be reminded of.
2: The more division you have,
3: yes,
2: the more control you have, because you're forcing folks to pick a side. I never forget, I was at DC and I was at this, it changed my life politically. This is years ago. This is about 20 years ago or so. I had to do a hit at the Bureau in D.C. for ESPN. And it was two politicians that I had just seen arguing on MSNBC. And I mean, they were going at it. It was like, you almost felt like it was security in the building standing nearby because they were going to come to blows. It was really, really bad. It was ugly. And I go to the restaurant nearby. It's right by the Amtrak train station. And I go to the restaurant in the Union Station, and they're sitting in there together. Mm. And I was in the booth next to them, and they was like, that was some damn good television. You understand? We got everybody fooled, laughing it up, clanking glasses. You understand? And I never forgot that as long as I lived, because they were arguing about very, very serious political matters, their differences and their disagreements on, I believe it was Meet the Press, if I remember correctly, because it was a Sunday morning that I saw it. It was Sunday morning, like Sunday in the early afternoon is when the restaurant opened. And I couldn't believe it. It was like, this is what you're doing because you benefit because one side or the other has to be picked in a binary system. And if both sides are getting fed because you got lobbyists feeding these boys, putting their spin on things and pushing that and pushing that and pushing that, all you're doing is stirring the cup and leaving the American citizens to fight amongst ourselves for the BS you create. And they do it on purpose.
0: Yeah.
1: He's not wrong.
0: No, you have to. Can you even imagine how many of these near psychopaths like Springsteen now, anti-Trump, they don't get that. They don't get that it's a game.
1: Well, you know, and it's a game all around because when, if you recall, I'm not sure whether it was 2016 or 2024. I'm going to say 2016. But one of his opponents that he really brutalized the fuck out of, Trump did, was Marco Rubio. Remember, he's little Marco.
0: Right.
1: I don't think I don't think Marco's a little guy. He seems like a normal-sized human being, but that was what Trump called, little Marco. And he's, remember, he said that his father killed JFK. he was in orbit. It was like, wow, holy shit. And it was very contentious. There was a lot of bad blood there. And now little Marco is like his right-hand guy, and I'd be shocked if he isn't the nominee when Trump checks out in 28. So yeah, Stephen A. Smith is absolutely correct with what he said. Yes.
0: And according to Omega Project, the California youth prisons were shut in 2023. Because you can't have.
1: Of course.
0: So what do we do with the child offenders? I don't know.
1: Yeah.
0: And them. Billy Bones, the juvenile detention center where he is, I think in Tennessee. The head honcho is going into forced retirement. Like, well, yeah, no, we don't want to put any kids in jail. No, it's bad.
1: No.
0: Even worse if they're migrants.
1: Yeah.
0: Then it's really like a double bad.
1: There was a pretty good movie about reform schools, I guess, when they still existed, called Sleepers. And it was Kevin Bacon and De Niro. De Niro played a priest. Yeah, really funny. But it was pretty well made. If you want to get an idea of what they were all about, and it might have even been that one upstate where some of my buddy's older brothers were incarcerated.
0: Yeah, you know? And the political divide is real, and it's done to distract you. I mean, that was part of Little Steven's song way back when that I took. It's like they're keeping you on the chain. They're making you eat up all this that they're feeding you, and it's all bull. Which, again, we're now living in the greatest era of technology as far as communications.
1: Oh.
0: But most of what we're getting is complete garbage because you can say anything you want and people will believe it. I don't know if I mentioned it on this show or maybe it was on Random Thoughts. Somebody had posted that, Roseanne Barr is getting money from Fox to do a talk show to go against The View.
1: Yep.
0: And people were all like, yeah, can't wait. And Roseanne Barr replies with, not true.
1: Well, I got a clip for you for digital communications. And it's the one that is labeled Christopher Nolan. Now, he's the guy, the big-time director, 3 Batman movies, and a bunch. Guy's been very successful. I'm not a big fan of his stuff. I think it's okay, but he's never done anything that blew back my hair. But I saw this clip of him talking to Scott Pelley on 60 Minutes, and I thought of you, and I thought of Adam. I remember, does Adam still just use like a bare bones flip phone or is he caved into smartphones or?
0: No, I think he still has a very basic phone. I haven't heard, he hasn't talked about it as much lately.
1: Yeah. Well, good for him. And what shocked me was this guy is 55, which is very young to hold sort of the beliefs that he does. You can listen to what he says. He says it's pretty surprising, and I absolutely applaud him, and I wish I had the same moxie that he does.
3: You don't do email?
4: I do not. I never have.
3: And why not?
4: Oh, no interest.
3: Do you get letters? I mean, you postal? letters with stamps on them?
4: I get a lot of printed emails where people are like, you've got to take a look at this.
3: All right.
4: But no, I have just never been particularly interested in that as a form of communication.
3: No smartphone?
4: No, I've never had a smartphone. It's getting harder and harder.
3: Mm-hmm.
4: The return of the QR code has been quite tricky.
3: Ah.
4: QR code had sort of gone away, but COVID brought it back, and now it's kind of everywhere. And if you don't have a smartphone, you can't do much with a QR code. So I carry a flip phone when I travel.
3: Is this a way, and I don't mean this in a pejorative sense of any kind, actually in a very complimentary sense, is this a way of keeping the world at a appropriate distance and not letting it cave in on you like the rest of us do in the digital world?
4: I mean, I think it's more a thing of I haven't let the rest of the world cave in on me. I'm just living the same way that we all used to. So, you know, to me, it's just life is normal.
3: And I envy you deeply.
4: Most people do, which says something about where this has all gone, which is not good. You know, yeah, it's no, I feel very fortunate to not be wearing the digital shackles, you know, but such is life.
0: Yeah, it is getting harder for a lot of things.
1: Oh, yeah.
0: And it's insane for some of the things where it's like, we require your cell phone.
1: Oh, well, it's so wrong. It should be so fucking illegal. It's really, it's quite criminal. It's so fucking wrong.
0: And I spend almost zero time on the phone, which I mean, to be fair, when my wife's on the phone, I always make fun of her and tell her to put the phone down. She's like, well, you're on the computer all day. I'm like, but it's different. I think it is. You know, it's different. All depending on what you're doing. I mean, right, we can both be looking at news stories, but the phone is so much more pervasive because it's with you no matter where you are. Now, neither one of us, as far as, you know, the wife, we don't text a lot. I mean, she'll get a text from her mom every now and then, but it's like I've never used that as any kind of main form of communication. I do way more communicating, sadly, in IRC with people like Ben Rose and everybody in the troll room than I do with doing any kind of texting, because it's like, why would you text somebody? I guess we're right at that age still where if there's something that is quick, I mean, the only time that I'll ever like text my parents would be the message, you know, oh, I'm leaving now. We're on our way.
1: Right.
0: Now, if you had a question like, hey, what do you want us to pick up for lunch? We're coming over. Well, that's always a phone call. I mean, you would never text that.
1: Yeah.
0: And it still
1: that's crazy.
0: Yeah.
1: Well, I had my Dvorak too. What is he? He threw it in a phone. Threw the phone in a drawer a couple of years ago. And
0: right. Well, you don't need. I mean, it's, having that constant on is part of the problem. I mean, the digital detox stuff is real.
1: Totally.
0: I saw a thing with I forget what his accreditation was, but I thought he was a professor at Harvard or one of those where he's like, the problem with humans now is they don't know how to be bored.
1: Yes, I heard him. Yeah.
0: And it is so correct, I think, that you know, having to fill every little second with, oh no, if I'm gonna have to sit here and wait for 5 minutes, like at the doctor's office.
1: Mm-hmm.
0: You know, there are some people, there was a woman that I was talking to, and they're about my age, and you know, once I went in for the other thing for them to prepare and then came back, she was like on her phone, like, oh, I've answered like 60 trivia questions or something like that. Cause you know, these things are addictive. And it's like, this is, you know, absolutely true. It's like, so rather than just sitting somewhere and thinking, being one with yourself, being one with your own thoughts. I mean, if you're like Ben Rose, that could be scary.
1: That was my complaint about that Harvard professor's thesis, as Dvorak would say. I think he used the wrong word. You know, it's not about being bored. It's about having your brain in neutral for a while, which is very different from being bored.
0: Yes.
1: Because there's a negative tilt to the word bored. But not being engaged in some digital shit is extremely healthy.
0: Yes. Well, it's your body needs that time. I mean, again, the technology that's here with these phones did not exist 20 years ago. So, I mean, you go back to when, you know, you and I were kids, like there were no phones. We didn't have this. We didn't have these little things popping up all times, day or night. The attention span thing, because of the phones, real. And, you know, you add in the TikTok videos and these short form little 5, 10, 30 second videos. I'm like, I don't know. I want to shoot myself in the head when I watch these.
1: Yes. And what really struck me about this guy, Nolan, was this, because having lived in L.A. and worked in Hollywood in some capacity there over the years, I can state that for certain, most people in the United States had never even fucking heard the word BlackBerry, and everyone in Hollywood already had one.
0: Yeah.
1: They were always the first, and because I remember, you know, I was at a fucking pitch meeting and says, you know, my BlackBerry, what the fuck is that?
0: You got to make deals, shit? Larry. You got to make them. You got to be on.
1: Yeah, but everybody was still on a fucking Nokia flip, you know. What the hell is that? So they've always been, and so I can't imagine how this guy can even make a fucking movie, and he's working on one right now. That's why he was on 60 Minutes, really, to plug it. How the fuck he can even function in that business without one? It's quite amazing. Maybe, I'll tell you, I just figured out. He has an assistant that does all that.
0: Right, I was just going to say, that's it.
1: Yeah.
0: The assistant gets thinking? The email. The assistant prints the email. The assistant asks him how you want to respond to the email.
1: Yes, that's it.
0: So we all need an intern to just go around. We do.
1: Yeah, a pointy intern.
0: Oh, of course. That would be the only reason to do it.
1: Yes, yes.
0: And that way you can just get away from the technology. And it's that constant need. And I fall into it every now and then when you're sitting there and you hear the phone go. And you're like, oh, what was that?
1: Yeah.
0: Was it something important? Of course, my phone goes for every new X message, every new email, things that I really need to turn all the notifications off for. But I really never use my phone.
1: Yeah.
0: And I say that and people are like, oh, everybody uses their phone. It's like, I think I average like less than a minute on the phone per day.
1: Yeah. Because I turn it off so much and then I'll leave it in the car and then people get pissed at me, because I'm just not one of these. I'm just not a wired guy. I'm not.
0: And they're like, why aren't you responding back to me immediately? It's like, well, that's why you don't turn the phone on.
1: Yeah.
0: It's like, let's get back to the world where it could take days to get a response and you weren't worried about it. It wasn't like somebody's being a dick because it's taken them 48 hours to respond. It's like, well, there's other things to do. It's like, go back and look at what this technology has brought to us. It's like, I don't think it has brought many good things.
1: No.
0: It has brought massive distractions. It has brought the feeling that people can get an answer in their pocket, originally from the search engines, now from the AIs, which still people, AIs do not think.
1: No, especially ChatGPT.
0: They're pattern matching, sure. And again, in like my case with the health issue, it's like I can do a quick thing and say, hey, ChatGPT, should I be taking this drug before this test? And it would be like, fuck no. But it might be wrong as well. So you have to double check the sources because it all depends on the data that was used, that was fed into it.
1: Right.
0: Because that's all it knows of the world. And this,
1: I'm sorry. Go ahead.
0: But I pointed this out before. Like, I was trying to come up with a quick, just funny image of John C. Dvorak's the studio in his home. Because he's like, hey, if 5,000 people subscribe to our Instagram, JCD finally got around to Instagram. He's like, what, 30 years late? Maybe he just.
1: I don't have Instagram.
0: I don't know why anybody would. But he's like, if we get 5,000 people to subscribe to the No Agenda Instagram, he was going to post images of his rig, his studio, the thing he wouldn't even let Adam see.
1: Oh, really? I didn't know that.
0: And so Adam was giving him all sorts of shit about it, as he should. And that's
1: it's probably wallpapered with porn.
0: Right. You have to clean up first. That's what I'm in the troll room like. JCD asked me to create some AI images of his studio. So Adam, of course, says this, and Dvorak's like, he's lying! Well, of course I'm lying. That's the funny part about it. But how would you know? If JCD posted images like, here's my podcast studio, how would you know if it's real or completely AI'd? And for some of the stuff, the AI is great because you can now take a photograph of your kitchen, bedroom, whatever you want, and then you can take it to a store if you want, or you can do it all online and be like, hey, what would this room look like with this furniture? Mm-hmm. And rather than having to imagine it like people had to do 20 years ago, it'll create it and let you see what it would look like. And I knew this was going to be big even 10 years ago or so when I was still working at the carpet store. And it's like, well, this was genius technology, and I'm sure they've perfected it by now. But where you could go in with pictures of your room and just have different types of flooring take the place of what's in there now. It's like, well, this is otherwise. Oh, my goodness, man. That was one of the most interesting things to sell, because people would take home like 18 different samples that are all like one color range different. Like if you weren't to look at them side by side, you'd swear they were all the same.
1: Yeah.
0: But they're like, oh, no, we have to get the exact right color.
1: Oh, they do that shit. You know, when we moved from L.A., had to tune up this place a little bit, get some furniture, and I ordered a couch from Ethan Allen. You like this? Pretty fancy couch my wife had to have. Okay, so we got that. And then this woman came over to, like, you know, what do you call it, sort of do what you're talking about. You know, say color match, all this bullshit that I don't really care about.
0: Right.
1: And so there's a big front window, and I said, you know, really, this thing needs some covering, you know, what do you have in mind? She says, oh yeah, we could do some you know, like linen regular drapes, and I guess like thicker, not blackout, but you know, drapes you can't see through, you know, and curtain rods. Okay. I said, yeah, let me know what, you know, what that would cost. She sent me a fucking estimate. What do you think? One window, drapes, curtains, curtain rods.
0: Thousands.
1: How about 7,000?
0: Whoa!
1: Yeah, I just laughed. And then I went to, I don't know, Home Depot or someplace, and, you know, $220 later, I had exactly what she was showing me, and I put it up myself in about 30 minutes.
0: Yeah, well, that's why you don't have a designer, I'll tell you that.
1: Yeah, I mean, holy shit, $7,000.
0: They're taking their fee, and then they're usually working with the place. They're getting the stuff so they can make 35% on...
1: It was insane.
0: The materials as well. Well, the problem is, for some reason, most people think they can't do it on their own.
1: That's probably true. Yeah.
0: Like, I'm going to make a big mistake, and then I'm going to be stuck with this whole house of carpet, and it's not going to look good.
1: I like that, the house of carpet.
0: Uh-huh. Oh, I'm telling you, I remember, this is going back 20 years or so, where... the guy was working for did, you know, the house, did the carpet, and then did the billing and was not getting paid. I don't remember exactly how long it was until one day he just sent the guys back. They knocked on the door. The people opened the door. They went in and tore all the carpet up.
1: Wow. I like that. That's pretty cool.
0: Like, you don't pay.
1: Don't pay. You don't keep.
0: No. It's pretty simple.
1: Do you remember the song by the Fifth Dimension, The Carpet Man?
0: No.
1: Oh, you should look that up. You'd like that.
0: I remember the Warren Zevon song about laying tackless and housewives by the score.
1: Ooh, that Warren. He was a bad boy.
0: Yeah, he's working at his father's carpet store.
1: Ah.
0: There was one of the dudes that I worked for that did that. He was a big, buff dude. And he did the carpet cleaning. He ended up starting his own carpet cleaning business. And he was like, oh, yeah. He's like, you'd be surprised at the housewives that were... willing and able. You don't think that happens except in porn.
1: Sounds, but like, Letters to Penthouse, told by the carpet man, the carpet cleaning guy, Stanley Steamer.
0: Yay. He's so thorough, he's cleaning everything he can find.
1: Everything.
0: Cleaning everything he can find. Now, it's a completely different topic. Tucker Carlson, who I've like totally lost any faith in.
1: Mm-hmm.
0: This is a clip of him and Huckabee and the shysterism in Tucker is coming out. And it's very interesting to see the switch off between these people that, you know, were pro Trump, you know, him and Candace and Megan. And then all of a sudden we're anti-Trump or you're pro Trump again, whatever it is.
1: Mm-hmm.
0: But this I thought was interesting how he was trying to kind of catch Huckabee, you know, the gotcha kind of concept and like pretending. I mean, I think Tucker is saying that we should vote on everything as a nation and let the mob rule win. Let me know what you think.
1: Okay.
5: Ask you a question. Like, how much does it matter what Americans think?
6: Well, it matters every bit what Americans think. That's okay. Why Americans vote. It's why Americans have the opportunity to have free speech. We want them to have that.
5: Okay, so what percentage of Americans support a war with Iran?
6: I don't know. Do you know?
5: I do. I saw the numbers yesterday. I think it was like 21%.
6: Okay.
5: Is that enough to have a war with Iran?
6: We don't live in a world where you have a poll taken to find out whether our policy should be a particular direction.
5: Because I thought you just said that
6: that's direct democracy. No, we care deeply about it. But on the other hand, do we make the decisions of foreign policy and even domestic policy based on
5: what the latest poll number is? We care deeply about it. In what sense? If we're ignoring it, then in what sense do we, quote, care deeply about it?
6: Well, I think we care deeply when we see there's a threat.
5: No, but about Americans' opinions. So you've got 350 million Americans. Yeah. They voted in this last election on the basis, in part, of the promise, no more wars. Okay. Mm-hmm. So now we're about to have a war, looks like. 80% of people are against it in that range. Let's say it's 70%, but nowhere near majority support for this war. And it's not direct democracy, but it is a form of democracy. It's representative democracy.
6: The ultimate form of democracy in our system, in a republic, because we're not a true democracy, we're
5: right,
6: a republic.
5: Exactly. Right. It's a mediated democracy.
6: It'll be an opportunity for Americans to vote if they think that we've made the wrong policy decisions. I personally think the president is making the right policy decisions.
5: But you just said it matters deeply what Americans think. And if the overwhelming majority are against it, in what sense does it matter? Because what I hear is it matters what they think, but it really doesn't matter what they think because...
6: No, you take it in. You certainly ingest that.
5: And then what do you do with it once you ingest it?
6: Then you make sure that you have... No,
5: goes out the other end, obviously. No,
0: okay, I wanted to punch Tucker just as much as Pac-Man in this particular case because I don't think he's as fucking stupid as he's pretending to be. Or maybe Tucker really is that fucking stupid, and that would explain a lot.
1: How do you think he's stupid?
0: Well, the concept that you should go based upon the popular polling for anything. Like, do you think people are really up on any of these things that they are answering in the polls, whether it's Iran or global warming? Remember all the people, global warming, oh my God, yeah, we're all going to die. Yeah, but it was all bullshit. So what Tucker is saying is that the government should continue to waste their time, money, and energy on the Green New Deal because the people like it rather than understanding that it's complete and utter bullshit and that the people are overall completely fucking ignorant of the world around them. You know, it just is an absolute retarded point of view. Like, well, if you ask the American people whether they want something or not, and then you do it, well, what does their opinion matter? Well, there's other data, and who are you polling? You know, it's just not a good argument.
1: I don't know. I mean, I'm not a Tucker fan. He's not like on my shit. I'm kind of neutral on Tucker.
0: I normally just avoided him because, well...
1: But I think Mike Huckabee is a fat fucking phony.
0: Well, that may be true.
1: It's definitely true. He's a bullshit artist. He's a you know, storefront preacher. Right, that's the alarm bells go right off as soon as I hear. I'm a pastor. Fuck off.
0: But in this case, that doesn't really change the answer to that question. Like, well, what?
1: Oh, it does, because that's where he's coming from. Okay, he's the moment he said I'm a pastor, he exposed himself as a lifelong phony, as far as I'm concerned. I mean, that shit doesn't cut anything with it. In fact, it's an instant negative. I don't trust you. I don't believe you. You know, you could say you're a preacher. That's okay. But if you're a pastor, fuck off. You're not leading me or anybody anywhere. Then the other thing, my big beef with him is he's just like Blinken and so many of these other assholes. He can't get enough of the spotlight. He's a fucking guitar player and he's got some jack shit band that he fucking jams with a bunch of fucking retards from Capitol Hill.
0: Man, did you see they're making a dreadnought? Martin is making like an extra large dreadnought now. I'm like, oh, dude.
1: What, for Huckabee?
0: Like a super, no, it's like a super 18 or something. I just saw it. And I'm like, okay. Oh, man, it looks like a nice, I haven't wanted a nice acoustic guitar because I've got the SJ200. I've never had a Martin. It's like, oh, but that's bigger. I like it.
1: Oh, boy, it's big. It's big boxes.
0: I got the big fingers, man.
1: It's a big box.
0: Uh-huh.
1: But anyway, so Huckabee, you know, he doesn't, I've never liked that guy. He's always just given up a big stench of a phony.
0: I don't disagree, but let's not forget.
1: Okay. And I saw that clip, when it was posted, probably six, 8 months ago. And it rankled me then, because what's going on there is let us not forget, when Trump bombed, the Iran, he like bunker busted the Iran nuclear silos and capabilities. And the intel back from our guys was, oh, they're fucked, man. They can't even begin to think about making another bomb for 10 fucking years. That was the number. That was the number that was released from the U.S. government. We got them. They're down for 10 years. So what are you talking about? We don't want them to have a nuclear bomb. I thought that chance was obliterated for an entire decade. Suddenly that hasn't been spoken about. So it's there's a lot of bullshit here. There's a lot of bullshit, I'm sure, from Tucker. There's a lot of bullshit, even more bullshit from Huckabee. He's just a fucking fraud, that guy. I can't stand him. Even the sound of his voice.
0: Is he worse than Ramsey? Really, wait, did I find somebody that's even
1: He's worse? Right in there with Ramsey. There's a similar timbre to the way he speaks. Yeah.
0: Okay, everybody remind me more Huckabee clips. Get Larry.
1: More Huckabee, yeah.
0: But yeah, again, the whole point of the way that the United States is governed is that the people get to elect who they want to represent them. They don't get to make the final choices on things. So I think Huckabee was correct there, which is if you really don't like what people are doing, put different people in offices, where Tucker really seemed to be coming along the lines of, well, if a popular polling says people don't want it, then you shouldn't do it. It's like,
1: but polling aside, one of the primary planks in Trump's platform was no new wars. And that's why people are fucking furious. Okay. And that, you know, you don't need a poll for that. The poll was the 77 million people elected him. And largely for that reason, that was one of them. No new wars. And there we are at the bullshit war now for 93 days of, you know, it's 15 days to flatten a curve. It's a crock.
0: You see, but I'm the asshole it's not really a war, at more like Obama's bombing campaigns. Nobody was like, hey, we're at a war with these countries. Like, no, you're bombing them. Sadly, you would think they would go together, but.
1: Yeah, but I mean, there's a fucking, you know, naval armada over there that's costing billions a day to operate.
0: Yeah, but they're operating no matter what. They could be in Hawaii, they could be doing whatever, but it's still, they're out there doing their usual stuff.
1: But again, when the smoke clears, when this shit, eventually everything gets settled.
0: Right. Well, this is the roll of the dice.
1: I should get on that fucking, what is it, that gambling platform we talked about. You know, nothing will have changed.
0: Yeah.
1: Not a fucking thing will have changed from prior to February 28th over there, as far as Iran is concerned. Nothing. And, you know, this has been gone for half a century. And a lot of guys have wrangled with those people. you know, from both sides.
0: Yes. Oh, yeah, and I think Trump
1: Reagan, Obama, everybody. You know, Obama was the worst. Here's $158 billion. Please behave.
0: Right, can we give you money so you're behaving?
1: We'll give you money. Yeah, but nothing's going to change. Nothing will have changed because Trump didn't get the message about the way they think and operate. I'm sure his other guys do. I'm sure a guy like Rubio was hip to that. But that's, you know, that's part of his Achilles heels. He hires assholes very often just on a lark. And that and Twitter. Without those two things, he would maybe be a perfect president.
0: Yeah. I mean, there is
1: he makes some mistakes.
0: Huckabee's an asshole. I mean, Iran, the only way things would be able to have any kind of change, which I think was more a part of what Trump was doing in China. I mean, I know they did the dog and pony show with all of the CEOs and like, hey, we're going to do big business with China. I think the main thing was Trump getting face to face with Xi and trying to get an assist on the Iranian situation. Because I think if China comes in and says, hey, Iran, shut the fuck up, then things maybe change. But that's a big ask.
1: I think the odds of that would be like the sun winking out tomorrow.
0: Dude, Trump would have to have a good deal for Xi. Nah, and who knows?
1: Never maybe, happened.
0: You know, we've got a lot of oil here. Maybe he's like, we can save you a lot of money. We can save you a lot of money. But it's going to take a village, Larry. It's going to take a lot of these. A lot of these things. But there's no question this whole thing is the biggest gamble, and it's something that DigiGuru's buddy Bill O'Reilly has said a few times. This was the Iranian thing is the biggest gamble Trump has ever taken in his life, and it's either going to cement his legacies if the naysayers like you saying here, I don't think it's going to happen, and I would tend to agree with you that the odds of that region stabilizing after so many eons probably not high up there. But if he's able to accomplish that, then my God, he goes down as the greatest president ever. But if he doesn't, you probably lose the midterms and you go down as another Biden, I guess.
1: Well, I think if, you know, when you say stabilize, all that's going to happen, and Trump is a smart guy, and he may have known this going into it, is when things settle down, and there's some type of an agreement reached. But again, the headline today was Orion says, fuck your peace accord.
0: Right. But there's like, it's different leaders every time. We don't even know who's leading that country right now.
1: That's right. And, you know, and that was his really dumbass thing to begin with, to say, we fucking killed everybody. We've got a new regime. No, it's going to be those guys' cousins and brothers-in-law and so forth. You know, it's tribalism over there. And there's always somebody else.
0: Right. The churn.
1: The chain of command in the fucking tribe that'll step in and say, I'll do this. And so it was a cockamamie fucking idea. And then he said, you know, the people, you know, they're oppressed and so forth. And that may be true. But they've been oppressed for 47 years, and there's never been an attempt to fucking throw the mullahs out from within that nation. And if there was, maybe it was put down very quickly when they, annihilated 30,000-40,000 at a clip. So that supposition was fucking retarded. Retarded. So at worst, what happens is Trump, there's a bullshit thing. Oh, we reached an agreement. And that agreement is nothing. Nothing fucking changed, right? And maybe there's even some back channel money. I wouldn't be a bit surprised if that happened. And so he's a winner if there isn't nuclear war. Right? That's really what it is. If the world doesn't blow up, Trump can go, look what I did. And there won't be. So he can say, I stabilized. Well, you know, it's all spin. It's all bullshit.
0: I'm telling you.
1: I like Trump. I voted for the guy three times, but he's not perfect.
0: About the 4th of July, we'll be on the Strait of Hormuz on a nice little beach sipping cocktails. Yeah, it'll
1: look like Cancun.
0: No, wait. I don't want it to be that bad. Cancun's kind of gone downhill a little bit.
1: Has it? I haven't been in a while. Is it really?
0: There's violence all over Mexico, and then they're saying it's the Americans' fault, right?
1: Of course it is.
0: Now, we should have played this with the AI clip earlier. This is Florida, which I have to say, fuck the Attorney General of Florida. Again, more people who have no idea what they're talking about.
1: Who's the Attorney General of Florida? I don't even know.
0: Maybe they'll tell us in the clip.
1: All right.
7: At the top of the newscast, Attorney General James Uthmeyer is in West Palm Beach today announcing a lawsuit against OpenAI and CEO Sam Altman. Florida is now the first state to sue the company over the design and safety of its AI products. The lawsuit claims the company knowingly ignored warnings that harm users and deceive parents.
8: Sam Altman and ChatGPT have chosen the AI race over the safety and security of our kids. They have chosen profit over public safety. And we're not going to stand for it in here in Florida. So we will hold them accountable.
0: Fuck you.
7: The attorney general referenced the shooting at Florida State University last year and the murders of two University of South Florida students back in April. In both cases, the suspects used ChatGPT before the crimes.
0: Oh, won't you think of the children? Don't let your fucking kids on the internet then. They won't be able to play with an AI. I'm tired of the, oh no, they're not taking our children's safety. Our children are able to go there and find out ways to harm themselves. Well, you know, they can do that without the AI as well. You can do that on the internet as a whole. I'm sure you can find the information in search engines if people are looking to murder, commit suicide, do all sorts of crazy drugs. There's information on the internet.
1: It's always a tutorial.
0: Right. So it's like, well, then the internet's bad. We have to fuck shutting down AI. Shut down the whole fucking internet, Florida. How about that?
1: Now you're talking. I like that idea.
0: I think you should get a license just to be on the internet. That's what they want.
1: To breathe. Of course they want that.
0: Like your whole privacy thing. It's like, I don't know. It doesn't seem like that hard. And as a guy who doesn't have kids, I know it's much easier for me to say, well, it's obviously dangerous. It's never going to be safe for children. Again, like alcohol or heroin. And parents don't give their kids alcohol or heroin, do they? Well, maybe some do. Yeah.
1: Some do.
0: You're right. I saw a case where the one woman's going to jail for like 50 years because she was giving the teenagers access to sex rooms and alcohol and like her kid's friend. Like, what the hell? Billy Bones says no internet means no podcast. Well, Larry and I would have so much free time then.
1: That's true. And we could buy big bullhorns and stand on the roofs of our homes and scream at each other.
0: Let's get the Blues Brothers car with the big
1: thing. Blues Brothers car. Now you're talking. I like that.
0: Drive around.
1: Mission from God.
0: That would be perfect.
1: Yeah, that would be good.
0: But see, we could still get the message out there. It would just be different.
1: Yeah. How about it? What was the politics guys used to ride around on the caboose and stop in every town?
0: Like a whistle stop tour.
1: Whistle stop. Thank you. That's it. I always wanted to do one of those. You know, I'd have a really banging bar car in that caboose when you're between stops. It'd be fun.
0: Have just a big party all the way through. Yes. From city to city to city.
1: Yes, yes, yes. Give me that. I want that.
0: And then between times, you just relax. You don't have to be connected. It's interesting. Because now all forms of communication, I mean, some better than others, but as you're seeing more planes fitted with Starlink and these other things where people are getting high speed internet on an airplane, it's like that used to be the one place you could really check out, kick back and relax. But no, now people are being texting and pinging, and I'm guessing you can make voice calls and stuff too while you're on the plane. Just as if flying wasn't bad enough.
1: Oh, it's horrible.
0: How many varieties of whiskey would there be in the bar car, Billy Bones? More than you can imagine. I mean, we'll do a little of that Kentucky bourbon, but a lot of Irish, some scotch, I'm sure.
1: The bourbon's got to be getting cheap, right? Because people aren't drinking anymore.
0: This is true.
1: Or I should say they're drinking a lot less.
0: Or they're producing a lot less and just making the prices a lot higher for the people that are still...
1: Yeah.
0: Consuming.
1: Yeah.
0: It is very weird. I mean, I saw the ad. We maybe talked about it because it was a couple of months ago. It was the first time I saw an ad for our big local liquor place, Binnie's. And the thing they were pushing was the Cheech and Chong THC and, drinks with, basically, instead of having a good edible, now you could just drink of it, I guess.
1: Oh, okay. All right, so liquid grass, okay.
0: Yeah, now that would have been a great... Planet Rage, liquid glass.
1: There you are.
0: Then you can get a nice mug made from a texashotglass.com.
1: Yeah.
0: It all
1: These
0: goes.
1: Great ideas, Darren.
0: It all goes ideas. Together. It all goes together. Where do you want to go next?
1: Oh, let's see. What should we look into here? How about? Well, you know, there's a big. I think it's tomorrow. Is the runoff? Is it? Yeah, tomorrow. It's Tuesday. Yeah. Spencer Pratt, who has really made. I can't think of anybody in politics has made as much noise as quickly as he. Running for mayor of Los Angeles, my former hometown for 30 years plus. And he's running against a communist just like Mam Dani and Brandon, Chicago, and I forget who's running San Francisco, same thing. Anyway, Karen Bass is a fucking nightmare. She was a member of the Vince Ramos Communist Brigade, spent a lot of time in Cuba.
0: Yes.
1: Hanging with Fidel. And, you know, when L.A. burned, vast portions of it, where was Karen?
0: Cuba!
1: She was not in Cuba. She was attending the inauguration of the new president of Ghana.
0: Oh, that's right. That's right.
1: And, you know, through all the shit, it was really shocking. Nobody, when she came back, the press cornered her in the jetway as she got off off the plane. And they peppered her with questions, and guess what happened? She never opened her mouth. And it really, it's
0: I remember that clip.
1: Yeah,
0: she smiled.
1: She smiled a lot.
0: While she was waiting for her car.
1: Yeah, she wouldn't say a fucking thing. And what none of them asked her it was, "Hey, lady, tell the citizens of the city of Los Angeles exactly how you attending a party in Ghana." Benefits LA.
0: Doesn't.
1: What good did that do the city, bitch?
0: She's learning new communist ways.
1: Yeah, nobody ever asked her that. So she's an absolute fucking nightmare.
0: Well, was it CNN that actually did ask her, like, you promised that you would get rid of homeless and it's only down like 3%? She's like, but it's down.
1: But it's down, yeah. You know, she's a fucking nightmare. And so what happened was this guy Pratt just came out of nowhere. I guess he was some type of reality TV star.
0: He's good with AI videos.
1: It's good with I think it's not really him. It's just his supporters. You know, it's the No Berets and the Scaramangas of Los Angeles that are cooking these things up for him, and they're dynamite. And so when he first announced, he was regarded just as much as a joke as Trump was in 2016. Right. And I thought Trump was joking too. I remember thinking, oh, that's a big fucking scam. He's, you know, it's Trump, you know, come on, please. We found out how little he was joking. And so nobody took him seriously. Everybody laughed at him. And you know, the first polls were like, you know, Karen Bass, 34%, you know, Spencer Pratt, you know, chicken scratches. Well, guess what? He surpassed her yesterday.
0: Wow.
1: He was 2 points ahead of her. So it's gotten very fucking real. And we'll see how it plays out. You know, I wish him all the best. I hope that God he wins. Even if he does, I don't know that it would change anything because that city is very much more run by the city council
0: right.
1: than the mayor. And they are all fucking socialist dicks. And so all these people have come out of everywhere to support him and by the same token to ding him. And so here's one. Let's start. There's one here. Samuel L. Jackson for Karen Basshole. I was so disappointed because I've always enjoyed his performances in his movies. But here he is throwing in for that commie bitch.
0: Well, yeah, because, you know, she's black. I'm sure that's.
9: These are the times we need someone who understands government, who also understands the needs of the people. Someone who will go in the streets and gather the people together. Not someone who will divide me. Karen Bass is that person. Karen Bass for mayor.
0: Well, at least he's still got the Democrat lie of, oh, we're the uniters, not the dividers.
1: Yeah, yeah. But I was very disappointed to see that.
0: They're totally the dividers.
1: So many. But she's such a moron, though. She actually, and the funny thing to look at is when I see her posts and I see Pratt's on X, and when something goes up, she will always flout a new endorsement like Samuel L. Jackson's. And one of a week ago, incredibly, she actually brayed about being supported, endorsed by Jane fucking Fonda.
0: Will Jane still be alive by the time she's going to the election?
1: God, well, you know, God knows. But the Darren, I'm telling you, as they say, the ratio to that post was breathtaking. The vitriol, the hate, all deserved, because people remember the junk that Jane Fonda is. And one of them was actually, remember but Adam knows her, Kennedy, she was an MTV VJ. She noted, and I'd forgotten this, that when Jane was visiting North Vietnam, a couple of American POWs slipped her notes saying, you know, please tell my wife I'm alive, whatever it was. And that fucking bitch handed them over to the VC. Ah! And those guys, some of them were killed, some of them were beaten, you know, wishing they had died. I mean, Jane Fonda is just no fucking good. And this idiot, this fucking commie idiot, Karen Bassel, actually said, look, I've just been endorsed by Jane Fonda. And there was a fire hose of fuck yous to her on X.
0: Rightfully so.
1: Which is a beautiful thing. Rightfully so. And it's like, and that's been her whole thing. I mean, it's really incredible how people react to her with such rage, justifiably so. But they keep posting that shit. So what do I know?
0: Well, yeah, and you've seen the results of her leadership. It's like, what do you want more of? I don't really understand what people are looking at. And like, well, the city burned down, and then she did nothing.
1: But that's all part of the plan, because, you know, Pacific Palisades, I know pretty well. I lived in L.A. a long time, been through Palisades, and there's some people who live there. Very beautiful area. A lot of, you know, nice homes, a lot of spectacular homes. It's all gone. And, you know, when it is rebuilt, it will be nothing like it was. It's going to be low-income housing. In fact, they even have breaks up now in Los Angeles, in the verbiage of the real estate zoning. There's low-income housing, there's very low-income housing, and then there's very, very low-income.
0: No.
1: I'm not making this up. Oh, yes. This is an absolute fact.
0: Oh, my God.
1: Yeah, very, very low-income housing. So basically, you know, Pacific Palisades is going to look like, I don't know, any other shithole area in any other shithole city.
0: Well, it's going to be what Dvorak always says they should have in the hills there, the favelas. That's what's going to turn into.
1: Yeah, like in Brazil. Exactly. Yeah. Yeah. So, but that's part of their plan. I mean, they don't, like I told you about my buddy and who escaped LA a year after I did. His home is now three homes. It has three addresses on it because the guy that built it said, hey, I'm going to make money off this thing. And he put up the two garages, put a toilet in each, I guess, and a shower. Look at now, it's an ADU and an auxiliary dwelling unit. And he's probably getting $2,000-$3,000 a month from some fucking poor bastard who's living there. Like I said, fuck knows where those people are parking their cars.
0: Right.
1: I know the house very well. There ain't room for five cars. But that's what's happening to all of Los Angeles, and it's across the country. The lefties want suburbia gone,
0: right,
1: as much as they want the nuclear family gone. It's part of the playbook. So that's, you know, when you ask that question about Karen Bass, this is what she wants.
0: Right. This, well, yeah, everybody should be able to, what do they call those, the 15-minute cities or something, where it's like if you can just do everything within walking distance and...
1: Yes. But Maxine Waters will still keep her $6 million mansion in Hancock
0: Park. Well, that's only
1: as all of
0: fair.
1: Them. There'd be no ADUs there. None.
0: It's only fair. I don't know why you're so angry with Auntie Maxine.
1: Oh, I'm not angry with Auntie Maxine. She's a little bit scared. I see that face.
0: Another ultimate scammer.
1: Yes.
0: They've got another Pratt clip here with CBS.
1: Yeah, this is fun. And this is, so, you know, they're hitting back. All the networks, of course, have come out. Kimmel, one after another, you know, pissing on Spencer Pratt. And this guy's some dick journo. And it's really funny. What they haven't found anything they can really spray at him from his past to soil him in the eyes of the electorate. And so listen to this guy. What he's trying to do, basically, is say, you're a Trumper, right? Deny you're a Trumper. Listen, it's a funny clip.
10: Can you explain to me something? Because you're not afraid of anything. You're not afraid of giving your opinion on anything, but you won't give me an opinion on President Trump. And I get it, that his endorsement, his blessing may not be good for you. It likely isn't good for you in L.A.
11: That's your opinion.
10: If you're fearless, what do you think of President Trump? You're Republican, right?
11: Again,
10: This is this right here where you're doing. Is,
11: I'm just asking.
10: No, I'm telling you. Yeah. You this conversation is what's destroyed local yeah. elections. People don't care in L.A. They want to feel safe. They don't want to step in human poop. I don't yeah. need to have personal opinions about anybody. It's not yeah. being scared. I'm just not falling in for this tribal politics back and forth. It's a local election. I'm not running for president. So it doesn't matter my opinion on any presidents.
11: Okay.
1: yeah.
0: That's journalism. Oh, okay.
1: There it is. Yeah.
0: Well, but this is how journalisming works now. They have no idea what they're talking about, the journalists. We can use that in air quotes if you'd like. And they don't know what questions to ask. They don't know how to verify information. Most of them just are getting whatever they're spewing off of social media. It is a very

0: the weather. This was a woman, and I mean, I give Chicago some of those, you know, credit with, because they have their times when the citizenry can come in and be heard.
1: Yeah.
0: And this is a woman talking about voting and pointing out just how blind people are to what's going on, and how her fellow black folks are sticking with the Democrats and she's not really sure why.
2: The reality is this: black people's voting is not in danger, and you know it's not. And you know it's not. I'm 63 years old. I've been voting since I was 18. I have never had a problem voting. Now, that may apply to my mother and father. It applies to my grandparents. Surely it does. And in fact, because it does, every single person in this room, including that Jewish lady that just got up and talked, need to really be thanking us. Really need to be thanking us for getting y'all the right to vote, for getting y'all the right to be here, instead of sitting up here manipulating the Voting Rights Act like something's getting ready to happen to our right to vote, when you know that's not true. So now you all going to drag black people in here, definitely some senior citizens, and going to have them come up here and talk about how they scared to vote. How this messed up the right to vote. Women need to vote. All that junk. When you know it's not true. Just like you sit up here and make like black people can't get IDs. Us requiring IDs to vote. It's going to stop black people from voting. Why black people ain't got IDs? See, you all get more and more ridiculous. But you can't, in this room, full of these black people, talk about that federal case that just got filed Monday that's talking about how you all are stealing property at Cook County sales. Where the black people in here? Raise your hand that if they told you to come in here to talk about how your property got stolen. Where you at? Huh? Because we got commissioners in here that know for a fact it's happening. Catskill, you know it's happening. Lori, you know it's happening. Michael Scott, you know it's happening. Lamont Williams, come on, you give up cases for the county. You know it's happening. Donna Miller, you know what's happening. Well, come on, y'all black people that they done sent here with these 501c3s that they got y'all in here talking for them. Why y'all ain't in here talking about how they stealing our property?
3: 1 minute.
2: Where y'all at? Come on, because y'all getting ready to come up here to this mic and lie for the cameras to say that black people's voting is done by this Louisiana thing and Donald Trump and the Trump administration, when Donald Trump is in front of the Supreme Court right now fighting for the 14th Amendment, saying that black people, that amendment was for black people.
3: 30 seconds.
2: Not for birthrights, not for people to anchor themselves over here illegally. And they got y'all black people in here getting ready to talk against him. I mean, y'all real sick up in the head. You sick in the head and more sicker in your spirit. This is insane.
3: Time has expired for the speaker. Next
2: y'all
3: speaker,
2: crazy.
3: Taiwan Sim.
0: Yeah, she's not right. Not wrong. They're sick in the head. They're sick in spirit.
1: Yeah.
0: And they
1: she's great.
0: Bring people in to talk about how they black people's voting rights are being taken away. And it's like at the same time, Cook County being sued for using eminent domain to steal a bunch of people's homes. But that's okay.
1: That's okay.
0: We don't want to talk about that.
1: Mm-hmm.
0: You know, this whole thing, we've talked about this before. It's like, I don't understand the can't get an ID. It's like, I've always had an ID.
1: Sure.
0: It's not like it's a big price that they put on them. I think it's $5 if you lose it. I think the first one's free.
1: Oh yeah, they waffled between that and a newly married woman can't vote because now she's got a new name and
0: right.
1: bullshit, all lies.
0: It just shows you how desperate they are to come up with things to try to, you know, go against Trump. This whole thing has been very interesting to watch because Donald Trump is going to be gone in about 2 years, a little over 2 years.
1: Yeah.
0: What are they going to have then? What's their rally cry going to be? Because, again, all these local commercials, even in Chirac, I've been fighting Donald Trump. I'm a Democrat. I fight Donald Trump every day. It's like, but

0: He's,
1: yeah.
0: That's nothing to do with Chirac.
1: No.
0: It's the wool getting pulled over their eyes. Yeah. It is the constant gaslighting.
1: Mm-hmm.
0: And you can't bring any kind of truth. Then that would be the insanity of the Democrats. Here's, you want to hear like what insanity the Democrats have going on right now?
1: Sure.
0: This is Representative Adelita Grijalva, I think it is. She's out of Arizona. And I'll just play the clip first.
2: Forcing a worker to choose between paying her rent or losing a day pay to recover from a grueling gynecological procedure is not a choice. It's an economic violence.
0: Okay, one, English is obviously not her first language. And that's fine. I speak English horribly at times as well. But the concept here that she's telling you is not letting women have time off when they're having their period is economic violence.
1: Oh, that's what she's talking about.
0: Okay. Everything's violent now.
1: Well, everything is violent. Yes, absolutely.
0: Everything's violent. And I liked, there was somebody on X that was like, wait, you're admitting there's a difference between men and women now?
1: Imagine that. Yeah.
0: When, I mean, it's okay now. Or wait, no, does that mean that if you're a trans woman, you could just still say, oh, it's at that time of the month for me. I need it.
1: Absolutely. Oh, yeah.
0: Because what they're trying to get added into the law is like 12 extra days off a year for women for that particular purpose, which is insane.
1: Yeah. Yeah. I'll bet you Kotex and Tampax are both funding all that stuff. Because imagine that, you know, Tampax for boys or you know, for trans.
0: I always like the old.
1: Somebody's got to come out with that.
0: Huh? Yeah, I always like the old joke of, hey, we may not be the number one tampon company, but we're up there.
1: There you are. Yeah.
0: This is the kind of insanity that the Democrats are putting shit behind. And they're having rallies and they're talking to reporters. Oh. And they're like, this is important work, America.
1: Well, I have a clip that dovetails very nicely with this, Darren. It's Tom Steyer keeping you safe from malign influences. Now, this guy this guy is running for governor of California. He is a billionaire. And, you know, there's some, he's also a chooch. And this clip was taken, there's a guy in California whose name is A.B. Hernandez. He's 17 years old. And he is, as a trans person, has been kicking the ass of biological female athletes. And so this guy was congratulating this A.B. Hernandez person and saying how committed he is to his rights and so on and so forth. And the funny thing was, this dude definitely looked like a chick and pretty much sounded like, but, you know, again, was larger than most. That's the one law of physics they choose to ignore, is that size matters.
0: You know? Right.
1: But the shit that this guy was saying to this A.B. Hernandez person was mind-blowing. And he's basically, well, listen to what he has to say, and I'll butt in as I usually do.
3: I was saying in this town hall, it's the job of the governor to stand between danger and Californians.
1: Stop. You got that?
0: It's the job of the governor
1: to stand between danger and Californians. So I guess this guy's like Batman or
0: maybe
1: Superman. He's got a fucking Kevlar outfit. He's going to walk the shithole streets of L.A. at 2 a.m. and to stop bullets or what?
0: I don't know if I want J.B. Pritzker between me and danger. I mean, I'd rather go right to danger. Well,
1: a backstop for ballistics, but
0: yeah.
1: Yeah. So that's what he told this person. You know, it says my job, the governor's job, stamping danger in 40 million Californians. That's quite a tall order.
0: So is he protecting all of the females that are endangered by this person?
1: Well, not really. No, he's not protecting the biological girls who are losing their competitions to this dude. Now, they can fend for themselves.
0: That doesn't seem right.
1: It's not right.
3: And I mean it. and to make sure that people are safe and to protect them from all the malign influences in this world.
1: So there you go. So make people are safe and protect them from all, not some, all the malign influences in this world. How's that for a fucking campaign promise, huh?
0: Well, it's also the big lie of the Democrats, just like people that want to give their kids the internet and think it's safe. The world is not safe. You are not guaranteed anything. Mm-hmm. You might get run over by a fucking bus. Hey, if you live in Chicago, somebody might push you in front of a fucking bus.
1: That's true.
0: You know, the whole concept of, oh no, I'm going to keep you safe if you elect me. Nobody can fucking keep you safe.
1: But you know what? That's a big chunk of the. Actually, I have a show that's going to drop tonight of the 500th episode.
0: Oh, finally, episode 500. ThatLarryShow.com. Woo!
1: And so part of that is what I've realized is, you think back now to, you know, we've lived through a lot of elections, and usually the plank in those platforms are pretty similar, really, and were, no matter who was running. And it was, you know, for Clinton, it's the economy, stupid, as Carl used to said. For Reagan's first poll, it was safe streets, you know, or anti-crime, I should say. You know, cheap gas, whatever. Those are things that's all gone now. If you really distill the bullshit these politicians are saying now, they're all saying what Steyer's saying. I will keep you safe. I will keep you safe. And as you said, nobody can keep you safe. It's fucking unbelievable. And we have a nation filled with adult infants who demand that they be kept safe and medicated and amused and so forth. Really, the politicians know this. They know the hot buttons to press, and the economy and housing and all this shit. That's way, way back in the order of priorities in the minds of so many of these fucked up people. It's just keep me safe.
0: I mean, COVID definitely sent the first domino. Well, not the first, it sent a big.
1: Oh, yeah. Yes, well, that was the clarion call that, hey, you know what? The real way to control people, fear, baby. That's, you know, if you can get them scared, you got it. So that's why now it's hantavirus and it's Ebola and all this other, you know, always more fear, always a new virus.
0: Yes, exactly. And then they have to beg for you to be able to keep them safe rather than
1: ivermectin. Having
0: the ability to be their own advocate and look out for themselves and their family. Right. No, we need somebody else to do that. The American spirit is being crushed.
1: Oh, it's terrible and true.
0: The concept that government needs to protect you, it's pathetic.
1: It's sick. It's so fucking sick.
0: Now, you've got a couple more here. Gupta, rapper.
1: Yeah, this guy, this is a good one, you know, keeping you safe, whatever. This fucking Gupta guy, somebody posted this. It was a great clip. And it's the incredible, just an like a boomerang lie back in his fucking face. It's him with Jake Tapper in 2021. Just, he's giddy, or as the boys would say, jitty. over the vaxes and how great they were and perfect and so on and so forth. And then you'll hear a couple of whoosh sounds. And it's Gupta talking with who else? Gavin Newsom fairly recently. And wow, what a change.
4: What I think was unfortunate, frankly, and this was a communications problem, was
1: Stop. I'm sorry. I got it reversed. This is him recently talking to Newsom in 2025, and then we go to the Tapper clip from 5 years earlier.
0: Got it.
4: What I think was unfortunate, frankly, and this was a communications problem, was that they seemed to also intimate that it would protect you from getting COVID at all, from carrying it. And there was not great evidence behind that. And, you know, we reported as such that was a communications error. And I think, frankly, Governor, I think it led to a lot of distrust overall of these mRNA vaccines. You said I couldn't get COVID if I got this. Well, I got COVID and I spread it. So what is this? Is this a vaccine or is it not a vaccine? That was a problem. What I would say is that the science, I think, has been clear for some time on not only how well these vaccines work, as you alluded to, but also how well they protect you, how well they work in terms of preventing you from getting sick, but also how well they work in terms of preventing you from becoming infected. And most importantly and most recently, how well they work in terms of making it unlikely you would pass the infection on to someone else. And I just got off the phone with Dr. Walensky, I'll tell you as well. I called her because I still had some questions after these announcements. But one of the big things was the data that came out over the past couple of weeks really showing that even if you've been vaccinated, and even if you tested positive for the virus after you've been vaccinated, which does happen rarely, but does happen, the data is now increasingly clear that you'd be very, very unlikely to then transmit the virus to somebody else.
0: Oh, very, very rare, though. How do you know it's rare when you're in the middle of it?
1: How about that shit, huh? So, you know, with Newsom, it's and the bullshit this guy it was a communications error. No, you fucking lied.
0: Yeah, right. There's a big difference and lying.
1: Yeah, it's not an error. You fucking lied.
0: And nobody even, it's interesting when you go back and hear all of those clips from the COVID time, the way it is being presented is not, they're not even hedging their bets at all. They're not even like, we believe this seems to. It was, this works, you're going to get it, it's perfectly safe. Not, hey, it appears to be safe, that you're better off.
1: And why should it have been? They were all indemnified. They had nothing to lose by saying, yes, this is the truth. It works, guaranteed, 100%.
0: But politicians from both sides were pushing it, which is why you don't trust any fucking person.
1: Absolutely.
0: You have to be your own advocate, because these people will be like, oh, so sorry, gave you the wrong drug, you died, oh, well.
1: Oh, well, that's the truth.
0: It's kind of how it works.
1: It's exactly how it works. It's horrible.
0: And I've got one last one here, Adam, because our buddy Keith DeQueef, he's off still with his AFib.
1: Oh, is he?
0: I guess. So well, we wish him well.
1: Oh, is it Keith DeQueef time? Because I got one more, this New York City Latin rapper.
0: No, we've still got that, but I've got one more here.
1: Okay.
0: This is a quick one. Adam Carolla brutally explaining why The View can't even have one woman on that will tell the truth.
5: Here's the problem. The problem is they have horrible, illy sorted, bad ideas that are either just sort of lies or they don't really comport with any reality. Right. You know, they go, well, J6 was 10 times worse than the Summer of Love, and then they all nod.
6: Right.
5: And no one, there's not one person there that raises their hand and goes, what the fuck are you talking about? That's insane.
6: Correct.
5: But if there is one person that actually has facts and data and from anything from J6 to COVID or any of that, you will watch one person whoop up on four people, because four people who are wrong still can't match one person who is right. So they can't have somebody who's going to show up with a lot of information.
0: Yeah. Information is the enemy of The View.
1: Oh, God, yeah.
0: And it is interesting, because I've watched enough of those clips looking for clips. And the mind virus that is there, the just inability to have a critical thought and disagree. I can't really remember ever seeing, and I'm sure it's happened, but the amount of times that Sonny will say to Joy, no, you're wrong. I never really seem to find that. The hive mind stuff is weird.
1: Oh, it's who they are, man. Yeah.
0: And they're all getting paid very well by Disney, which is also an ABC News Corporation.
1: Yeah.
0: Or ABC News Corporation is part of Disney, I should clarify.
1: Yeah, nothing will happen with that. It's like Bobby the K is never going to get pharmacological products taken off television. Never going to happen. He said he would. Kind of pissed at him about that.
0: It's got to take something to do it. I mean, there's so much money involved.
1: Oh, incredible. Incalculable sums of money.
0: And I really don't know why I should ever be looking at a commercial and then going, hey doc, would this drug be right for me? It's like, isn't that the doctor's job to?
1: No, it's exactly what they want. I think I got restless leg syndrome. Jab me.
0: No, they'll give you a benzo. My dad had it. They'll always, can't sleep, got restless leg. Oh, here, we'll give you a What's benzo. Y'all just What's knock you right out.
1: What's a benzo?
0: It's a class of narcotics that you really don't want to take.
1: Oh, like Benzedrine you're talking.
0: Yeah.
1: That shit. Oh, okay.
0: No bueno.
1: No bueno.
0: Now, you've got a rapper dissing Zoran? I thought he was the greatest mayor ever.
1: No. This guy's pretty funny, man. He was in front of City Hall or Gracie Mansion, I don't know what. And it's just, he's a Latin version, I guess, of Scott Lobato. Oh, he's not quite as, his language isn't quite so salty. And he calls himself did he call himself a rapper or a poet? I don't know. It doesn't matter, but he's a very amusing guy.
6: We're going to perform a song called Por Qué Te Vas. The name of the song in Spanish means, why are you leaving? So this song is about all the people and the mass exodus that's happening in New York right now because of coward morons like Zoran, the moron Mamdani. Yeah. $30 million grocery stores, property tax, attack against the drivers, attack against the Jews, attack against the New Yorkers. This guy needs to go, and that's why everybody else is leaving. And without further ado, me and my crew, Jesus A-OK, Ghazal Mizrahi, and Pablo Bardo! My name is DVS 7.0. That stands for Driven Via Spirit to Completion. And today we do that. Let's go!
0: Yeah.
1: DVS 7.0, driven to completion via spirit.
0: Whatever that means, I'm right there with you.
1: I'm with him. Yeah. So,
0: well, again, the Republicans and Democrats, they're all just fighting as part of a big show. And the Democrats, for some reason, didn't think people were really going to leave the state of California, the state of New York, the state of Illinois, all of which are having mass exoduses because of the horrible policies. It appears that Illinois is going to lose the Bears to Indiana, the Chicago Bears.
1: Is that right?
0: Yeah.
1: Really? That's a big deal, right?
0: The Bears said taxes way too fucking high for them to do business in Chicago. They may as well go over to Hammond or...
1: That's funny.
0: Yeah.
1: You know, I saw a funny clip. I was thinking of you when I saw it, because everybody was mistaken by this, as was I, that the police chief, I thought it was Chicago... Because the way it was reworded, it said that the new police chief of Chicago is what I saw. But in fact, what it said was the police chief of New Chicago was locked up. Did you see that story?
0: Yes. Yeah.
1: Yeah. He's in Indiana somewhere. But I thought it was your guy in Chicago because he was like selling guns or something. Some fucking crazy story.
0: There's a lot of bang bang around this whole area.
1: A lot of crazy shit going on. Yeah,
0: that's the Midwest, Larry. But at least it's over 70 degrees. You know,
1: well, that's I'll applaud that, man. Really, yeah.
0: But since Keith isn't around, we don't have the Keith the Queeth jingle, which people are. I mean, I don't know. Should we play it and like it's like pouring one out anyway. For them because people sure. Wait, well, you don't have Keith. We don't have Keith. What do we do? If they don't have Keith, they get very, very, very scared.
7: He's low.

0: Yeah, he is still on X, though. So, I mean, I guess if you want to, I don't know how his anger is going to be any different from rage posting on X.
1: Oh, he's still rage posting?
0: Yes.
1: Yes. Oh, okay.
0: Right. Per Oliver Darcy's status newsletter, Scott Pelley vivisected new 60 Minutes boss, in quotes, Nick Bilton at a meeting yesterday. The rotting carcass of Bilton's career and those of this idiot, Charles Forel, and the human punchline, Barry Weiss, will be at Frankie Campbell's. I don't even know what he's talking about, but...
1: I don't either.
0: Glad to see Keith is still not dead, because we want him to come back so we can make fun of him.
1: We want Keith back, yes.
0: Like, I've had AFib too, Keith. It's not really a reason to go away for that long. Fucking pussy, man. Come on.
1: There you go. Come on. Man up.
0: But this show here, the Planet Rage podcast, is a value-for-value production, which means we put the shows out there. They're not behind a paywall. If you've gotten any value out of it, did you laugh? Did you cry? Was it better than cats? Are you entertained? Are you enlightened? If you answer yes to any of these questions, please go to planetrage.show/donate. All of the information is there. We got just a handful of people to thank today, including Surfer, who came in with $20 for the last show and $20 for this show with the Cash App.
1: Thank you, Surfer.
0: It is very much appreciated. He's got to be a Cult of Scumbags member soon, man. He's been coming in with that 20 per show. It is very... You are keeping us going, my friend.
1: Yes.
0: JH, one of the smartest people that donates because he won't let us use his real name, came in with $20. That's a monthly donation.
1: Very wise, JH, and thank you.
0: I know, because he might be on a list.
1: Yes.
0: Like Bembro's on a list. Totally a lot of lists.
1: Oh, we're all on a list. All of us.
0: Then it drops down to Mark Kodra with his show 333 and says, great show. Keep them coming.
1: Thank you, Mark.
0: And then CSB boosted each show and says, you don't need to read it aloud, but then says to tell people to search on you. If I don't read it out loud, how would I tell people to search on YouTube for AI Arch Wizard? It's a channel with 36 videos and you can subscribe and you can give it to your kids and they can learn AI and it's all good.
1: That is good. Thank you, CSB.
0: And then I saw Harry Pilgrim was back streaming some and Eric PP, but that was it. A very low. I mean, I laugh when No Agenda says their donations are low because I'm like, would you like to switch for one show, please? I would love to switch.
1: Those guys.
0: But the, you know, it is interesting to see because this is when I start doing more research into like, hey, who's using Patreon and who's using these other various systems, including That Larry Show, thatlarryshow.com. You should be on that Patreon.
1: Yes, you should. And you should definitely get over there tonight because a new episode will drop, the 500th episode of That Larry Show.
0: Is it like 6 hours long, the extended?
1: It's longer than most, but it's not too long.
0: The much anticipated.
1: Yes.
0: That's a big number. Congratulations.
1: Thank you. And it's a bifurcated show. It's the 500th episode celebration, and it's also a warning. It's America's greatest enemy, the adult infants, all those fuckers that say, keep me safe. It's a deep dive into that shit, and you'll want to puke when you hear it, really.
0: I think the internet and phones are also a problem with that.
1: Oh, yeah.
0: I do. I think because people are, you know, and it's interesting. When you see, like, my buddy Gene, who still plays video games throughout the night, you know, he's, you know, 50s, mid-50s, mm-hmm. but he doesn't have a wife, so it's different, I guess you don't.
1: Oh, yeah, very different.
0: But even Dale Earnhardt Jr., who was in his 40s, like, there was, he and his wife do a weekly segment on his YouTube channel, and it was like, oh, something that should be illegal, and she's like, grown men playing video games.
1: I bet a lot of women would answer that same question the same way. You know?
0: Yeah. Mm-hmm. I mean, I think you just look at what it meant to be a man, the head of a family, you know, 100 years ago versus today. And we all see the memes, you know, guys out there working the, you know, cowboys working the range to the guys in the, you know, flannel, or not flannel, pastel, like t-shirts and shorts with the fanny pack. And like, you're like, you cannot fend for yourself.
1: No, no. Well, I got that video message very early. My first computer, Darren, believe it or not, was an Apple.
0: Nice.
1: And it came preloaded with a video game called Marathon Durandal. And it was very, very primitive, these off-world things. And it was basically just, hunt the fucking ghouls through the catacombs and shit.
0: Still a popular category of games.
1: Yeah. And so, and by the way, a guy had his exact same experience as I was Rogan. He was like seriously addicted to video games, like for years. And he had to really work hard to cut it loose. But I would fuck around with this thing, 10 minutes here, 15 minutes or whatever. And then one Saturday, my wife was going somewhere. It was kind of shit weather, very uncommon for California. And I thought, I'm going to fucking beat this marathon thing. and I started fucking around with it. And when I kind of like came to my senses and looked around, it was twilight.
0: The whole night had gone. You had eaten three pizzas, been pounded.
1: I pissed away an entire fucking day of my life on this shit. And that was the last time I played a video game. Yeah.
0: See, in the olden days, you would have been out hunting and foraging. Yes. And you wonder why people have... it's so easy now. The concept now when people are like, oh, no, it's so hard here in the United States. It's like the poorest of the poor here overall have a better life than the rich people did 100 years ago.
1: That's pretty much true.
0: Yeah. And it's like we need to all keep that in a perspective.
1: Yes.
0: But at the same time, support the shows that you listen to. I just asked. I don't care what it is. If it's a buck, come in. Let us know you're listening. And that was this again, since we didn't have a show last week. This is 2 weeks. That's a pretty low.
1: Yeah. Well, it's the beginning of summer, and it's nice in most of the country, like where you are.
0: So right.
1: Cut them a break on that.
0: So when Larry and I decide to take the summer off, nobody can complain. Like, we're doing like the old-fashioned TV schedule, which was Memorial Day to,
1: Labor Day.
0: Yeah, that's it.
1: Consider it, but I haven't seen any summer in fucking Connecticut yet. Really.
0: You need a summer house for your summer.
1: Exactly. Yes. Yes. And so if you, when you stop donating to this show, which you never should, it should be a continuous thing, but you got to stop by randomthoughts.com, R-A-N-D-U-M-B, thoughts.com, because Darren posted his 8th anniversary show, which was excellent. And that's a milestone. 8 years he's been doing it, and I've never missed one. And this is a good one. So
0: that is appreciated. And I'm sure the next one will be the near death experience of them injecting you with drugs, even more in depth than we've gone into today.
1: You know what you gotta do? Name names.
0: Uh-huh. That is a I'm kind of trying to piece a few things together, and I think what I want to do is make an appointment with this other cardiologist that is in my area, because also they're not in the same group. So it's a different point of view, and just I'm gonna ask some questions like, what how dangerous was this?
1: Yes, I would ask Grok. I bet Grok would have some answers for that.
0: True. Then we'll put those on the podcast. People will be scared.
1: Yeah, I'm scared. I really am. That's a fucking terrifying story, really.
0: Yeah, you go in for a test, you think everything's going to be great, because I've had the nuclear stress test before, no big deal, but I did it on the treadmill.
1: Yeah.
0: And obviously when I, at that point, was not on either the heart rate limiting medication, or I might have been on a lower dose, that it was able to get into the range that they wanted.
1: See, something just about the premise of that sounds wrong and bogus to me. Well, because, if you want to check the thing, get on that fucking runway thing, that hamster wheel,
0: right,
1: and do the fucking thing until your heart gives. So this is like the lazy man's way, which I know you're not. So just sit on your ass, we'll fucking jack you full of a drug,
0: right,
1: and artificially induce some condition. That's so fucked up on the face of it.
0: Yes.
1: That is just fucking counter logical. It is fucked up. Just the very idea of that. And it sounds to me like some fucking scumbag at a big farm outfit said, hey, here's a way we can bank another, $500 million this year with this shit.
0: You never know. Well, that's what I wanted to know, because, again, the doctor there was like, why were they doing this test? So, I have so many questions.
1: Oh, he said, why were they doing this test? And yes. What was the answer?
0: This again was just the guy at the facility, so I can't say he would necessarily know, but I did other research, like, because they're like, well, you're on Flecainide, it's been X amount of years, and people have online, again, I understand the data you get online can be very questionable, but from people that I saw, most were, well, I just get an EKG to make sure everything's okay. Because again, the stress test is looking for heart damage, something that I've never been told I have. Mm-hmm. You know, that's never been the diagnosis. I kind of think, and I might be wrong, but this was the nurse practitioner that I specifically didn't want to fucking see because I said she wrote down something wrong. So they gave me another nurse practitioner, but this, she had to go to the nurse practitioner I didn't want to see because she was the one that works with the cardiologist that I see. And she was the one that said, oh, we need a stress test.
1: Oh, shit.
0: I think this is just like dentists. I think avoid female dentists and nurse practitioners.
1: There you go. Yeah.
0: This is not medical advice, though.
1: But I'm taking it.
0: And then come back next week and join us again for another edition of Planet Rage. And hey, bring a friend or, you know, donate. PlanetRage.show/donate.
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0: Thank you, Omega Project, Tom Tomsky, Billy Bones, Cotton Gin, Sir Lee Mofo, Bem Rose.
1: Yes.
0: Everybody I'm not seeing on the screen currently, but thanks for hanging out with us. If you stay on the Mighty No Agenda stream, you will get some finely curated programs as brought to you by Ryan Bemrose and his staff of thousands.
1: Yes.
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1: Hello and welcome to Dvorak Horowitz Unplugged, an hour-long discussion of activity in the financial markets around the world, featuring columnist John C. Dvorak and money manager Andrew Horowitz. This conversation is casual and unrehearsed. Let's join John and Andrew now.
2: I'm John C. Dvorak.
3: And I'm Andrew Horowitz.
2: And it's the 26th of May, 2026.
3: 26th of May, 2026, last show of the month.
2: 26.
3: There's a 5 month. I think there's a five banger. Was it five or four?
2: I don't know. I don't have the calendar open.
3: 26. That would have to be, if we had five, it had to be 30. So it can't be five. It'd be.
2: It was plenty.
3: Plenty. It's enough already. It's enough. Let's be honest. Well, lots to talk about. New highs in some of the markets again. And oil dropping, still the highest level of the cost for fuel, for gasoline on Memorial Day in a number of years. So that was, I think, a big initiative to try to bring oil prices down a little bit over the weekend, but unfortunately—
2: Too late.
3: Way too late. We got that going on. Consumer sentiment drops again to an all-time low. We'll talk about that. But remember something you and I talked about recently was the whole idea that the consumer sentiment numbers may not be speaking the same language as consumers because there's different consumer sentiment indicators that are out. We had one of them that was the one we're going to talk about that came out again, but there's also one from the conference board that had a much different reading and it set a much different picture of the consumer. New fertilizer is coming. I don't know if you're excited. Did you see the, I figured this show we're going to have always something a little silly as the title, but did you see the clip art, the graphics for the show?
2: Mm-hmm.
3: Did you like that one?
2: It's cute.
3: It's getting better. The AI generated stuff is getting better. Still not perfect by a long shot, but it's not that muddy brown stuff anymore.
2: No, that's a plus. Yeah, you're getting there. You're getting close. You're almost functional.
3: And everybody, I don't know about you, but everybody is talking about SpaceX.
2: I'm not.
3: Who's not?
2: I'm not. What? I'm not talking about
3: it. Why aren't you talking about SpaceX? Everybody else is talking about SpaceX.
2: I don't, this is nothing to, what's new?
3: Well, new is now
2: an IPO, I understand. It's going to be a big one.
3: Big one, a whopper. But there's also discussion just tonight, which I don't even think I put in our show notes that, no, it may have, but they're talking about possibly, which you and I broke this story a long time ago, absorbing Tesla into SpaceX.
2: Yeah, I know. Make it one giant company.
3: Why don't they call it? Let's call it Musk, Empire Musk.
2: Musk Corp.
3: Why not just that? You know what? Not only that. Hang on a second. Is there a Musk? Is there a symbol for Musk?
2: Yeah, MUSK.
3: No, but is there a stock? I'm looking it up.
2: Well, I don't know. Let's look.
3: Nope. You know that's next.
2: Yeah, it's got to be.
3: It's got to be next.
2: MUSK.
3: Right?
2: Yeah.
3: MUSK, and that will be the empire that will be
2: Musk.
3: Yeah, that'd be great. So that's going on. Let's talk about that. And that was something you and I talked about, the idea that maybe it's possible that one of the things that's going to happen is that there's going to be a, that Musk may be holding down the price of Tesla. Remember we talked about this?
2: Yeah,
3: because he would want to absorb the stock at a lower price and bring it, not privatize it because SpaceX will be public at the time, but at least somehow get it into...
2: Give himself a good deal.
3: Yeah, a better deal. Why not? Go. All right, markets, nothing really matters. Anyone can see. That's from a line from a famous song. You know who that is? Nothing really matters.
2: No, actually.
3: Anyone can see. That's from a Queen song at the end of Bohemian Rhapsody.
2: Oh, Queen. Yeah.
3: But anyway, new highs, government's picking the winners again. Wow, what we saw last week was pretty amazing. And something that you and I have talked about before, and something that you have been, by the way, I'm just teasing this pretty well, that you have been, I would say, a very big naysayer upon.
2: Mm-hmm.
3: And you're not wrong, but they're pumping billions of dollars.
2: I'm not wrong, but I'm not right yet.
3: Well, but they're pumping billions of dollars into this particular sector, and everybody's just all excited about it. So that's that. Chips are making a big move, I think, tonight at the open of the KOSPI, the Korean stock market. It was a big night because I believe SK Hynix has brought that up tremendously and now is, I think it's a $1 trillion market cap company. So a lot of trillionaires being made recently.
2: Crazy.
3: We skipped right through. I mean, it was millionaire. It was like billionaire. Trillionaire. Right. Just right through. And pretty amazing what's going on there. But there's
2: I remember the days when there was like maybe 10 total billionaires in the world.
3: Yeah, there's a lot more now.
2: Yeah, I'd say.
3: And being a millionaire is like, yeah. Because you could be technically a millionaire by just being brought, you could have bought a property in some areas around the country, I don't know, let's say 2019, 2017, for a few $100,000 that's worth well over $1.5 million now, right? And that would theoretically make you a millionaire because you have the value.
2: Yeah, anybody could do that.
3: I mean, come on, big deal, being a millionaire. Slouch. Yeah. Right, what was it? Slacker, big slacker. Only got 1 million? Oh, come on. Terrible to think about it that way, because if you really dig down on it right now with all the crazy price of food and stuff, it's kind of terrifying, actually, if you think about it. If you just kept your money in a common savings plan of some sort, and this inflation over the last 10 years has just passed you by so quickly that is very difficult to even go out and buy like movie tickets. Or I saw a sign today that was all exciting. It was like, hey, come on over. We got $5 cans of beers. $5 cans of beers.
2: Wow, that's a chip.
3: Wasn't it? Didn't we just have $5 for like a 5-pack of beers?
2: 6-pack.
3: Yeah, but I'm saying like you'd have, you know, 5 for $5 or something like that. Like that would
2: be. Yeah, $1 a beer would be, that was high.
3: That's crazy. And I'm telling you, go right now to buy beers and you look at the prices and the cans are small, the bottles are smaller, the cases are smaller. It used to be a 24-pack, now they have 18s and smaller size. It's like, drink these. You know why you want them? Because they don't get as warm. The bigger ones get warm. The smaller ones, they stay cold towards the end. They're trying to convince you that it's a smaller amount, therefore it stays colder longer. Or it stays colder. It doesn't get warm because you can't finish it like the other ones, you know? So stupid. Anyway, over the weekend, Jensen Huang from NVIDIA, he said that he was forecasting a $200 billion market for CPUs, including China. So this whole discussion, because this came out on Wednesday. And Wednesday, there was an earnings call, of course, for NVIDIA. I mean, it was mediocre. It was great numbers, but the outlook disappointed. That was a big issue. And the outlook disappointed, causing a bit of a problem for the stock, and it came down a bit. Nothing terrible. I mean, the fact is that it was just down a little bit. People were still thinking that it's going to be great because the numbers were great, and maybe we'll see. But inside of that discussion, there was this further discussion about the outlook. And he had to come out and clarify the next week. That said, that there's no reason for anyone to sell the stock because we believe that this is going to be inclusive and we are going to be selling into there and we are going to have this in the future because this is a big market for them. So while NVIDIA, though, received licenses to sell the H200 chip into China, China's like, no thanks. We're doing our own thing now. So the idea we were holding back the AI screaming superpower from them through chip sales really didn't work out so well, in my opinion. You know, I think it caused them, if you think about it, we almost forced them to make their own chips, right? I think it backfired a little bit. What do you think?
2: Well, yeah, and we don't want them to start making chips because they might get the hang of it.
3: Yeah, but they're doing it.
2: Well, yeah, but they're not doing anything. You're talking about China.
3: China, yeah.
2: Yeah. They're not doing anything special. They're not competing with TSMC.
3: Right. But what they are doing is there's a lot of diversion going on and they're getting the chips anyway.
2: Yeah, of course. That's the better idea.
3: The better idea is to do it illegally.
2: I mean, they just Huawei just came up with a paper that just released at one of the big chip conferences that has a new methodology for increasing the transistor count virtually using some new technique that would be frightening in terms of somebody getting the hang of it. The Chinese aren't stupid. That's the thing we keep kind of ignoring.
3: Right.
2: We think they copy everything, but they can create.
3: Let's see if I could do this here. We're going to do this because we're video recording. Let's check out some of the things here when it comes to consumers. Check this out. You can see this probably. This is the consumer screen that we're looking at right now. We'll get this in 1 second up on here. But basically, consumers' sentiment has tumbled to a fresh record low as fears of higher prices grow due to the U.S.-Iran war, elevated price levels. This is the University of Michigan. Now, remember, we talked about this, that they are really focused on the idea that that particular study is focused on the idea of inflation. So the index that they measure dropped to about 44.8.
2: Yeah, yeah. We were talking about how low it was last week.
3: Right. It was 48 before. Check this out. Look at this number. This is a chart of the actual consumer sentiment back to 2016. Now, we know, of course, that little sliver of gray line where we see the recession, right? The recession area right here. Fact of the matter is that came down because that was COVID. I mean, people were freaked out. People were upset. It was down to 71 during COVID when you didn't know if you were going to live or die, right? You didn't know if you were ever going to have a job again. You didn't know if you could have any money or if the world was going to be here tomorrow. Consumer sentiment dropped to 71.8. Absolute chaos. We're at 44.8 now. That's startling.
2: It sounds like this number sounds wrong.
3: Sounds wrong, especially if you look that it really, you know, peaked back up dramatically and for one time got above just only the COVID level. So it went down to 71.8, then back up to 88.3 in April 1st, 2021. But it never got back up to where it was in the $100 range. People started freaking out. It was all sorts of problems, big issues. But then it came back up somewhere around, 2024 or so to 79.4. So, yes, I think there is a point is, I think when we look at this and we bring the data together, John, that you and I talked about the University of Michigan numbers are slanted more towards inflation, something else that seems a little bit preposterous. We have to take this, I believe, now with a grain of salt, especially due to the fact that if we add back into it stock market highs and retail sales doing just fine, I think we have to say that this is a piece of the puzzle that has to be relegated to a smaller part than it was ever before.
2: Well, it's also possible that since COVID, their methodology has gone off the rails. It's possible that these numbers are just completely bogus. This does happen.
3: Are you saying that the consumer themselves, what's the reason for that? Is it because the company themselves are doing something, I don't know.
2: They're talking to the wrong people, they got the wrong sample size, they got something. If somebody started doing some analysis of this, because it doesn't make any sense, it's quite likely that their methodology is something. It happened to the methodology that is giving bad results.
3: Mm-hmm.
2: This is a bad result. There is no evidence that consumer confidence is actually 44.8 based on the same number that gave us 101 back before COVID.
3: How about this for a theory? The only people that would actually be doing these kinds of surveys are the miserable people that are sitting back in their house with nothing to do all day and, you know, figure, what the hell, I'll do a survey and make a couple hundred bucks out of it.
2: Statisticians tend to weed those people out.
3: Well, maybe they're not doing it. That's the point. They're not doing
2: it. That's possible. They're not weeding them out. That's what I'm thinking. Huh. Something has happened that is off the rails. This is wrong.
3: Right.
2: And they better get their act together.
3: Yep. Let's go to South Korea. A lot of charts, a lot of things to look at. You can go over and see all these on episode number. What are we on? What episode do we have? 804. Episode number 804 over on the, over on, where are we at? DHUnplugged.com. DHUnplugged.com. And on that, by the way, a great thing to talk about right now is the, I don't know what it is. Maybe consumers are pissed off. You know, donors are definitely pissed off. Donors.
2: Yeah.
3: Donor sentiment is low.
2: Yeah, donor sentiment is low. Well, maybe, yeah. There's a lot of different possibilities there of why that could be.
3: They're not tired of us because our numbers are up really well. Numbers are good, strong. People like us. But the fact is, they're just not digging down deep.
2: Maybe they're not cashing in on these great stock tips.
3: I don't know. Some people are writing me. They say, you know, thank you so much. This is great. I would say that people are just, you know, tired. They're just, you know, not willing to click a few more buttons. Listen, go over to DHUnplugged.com and help out the show. The reason you help out the show is that you're helping yourself. You're helping the others out there. You're doing something. You're passing it along. You're kind of giving to get. The fact of the matter is that when you donate to the show, it goes into the hard workers that are being paid by us, by the way, to bring you these productions, to do things like work the website, to work the servers, to pay for the servers, the lines, all the things that we're doing here. And we need you. Let's not beat around the bush, John. We need them, right? And
2: it would be nice to have some notice of appreciation.
3: Yeah, exactly. Makes us feel good too. So go over to DHUnplugged.com and make sure to click on the donate button and give.
2: Yeah, this chart. Yeah, people should think about it.
3: Let's go to the next thing. South Korea, the cost.
2: Yeah, this chart, this looks exactly, you know what this chart looks like?
3: What's that?
2: It looks like the 1929 stock market crash.
3: Upside down? Or about to happen?
2: No, not the crash, the run up.
3: Oh, yeah. This is the Kospi. This the is run back.
2: Up, dude, you have to remember that the Dow Jones.
3: Yeah.
2: In about a 4 month period before the stock market crash. And this is what is we're looking at here. This is like tripling.
3: It is pretty unbelievable that I would say that it stayed relatively status quo from 2010 all the way through 2020.
2: This is not right.
3: And then what happened was now we have to appreciate a couple things.
2: Now, I would say that this whole thing is slanted towards Samsung's memory business. Yeah, okay, that makes some sense, but yeah, it's not supposed to.
3: Well, Samsung and SK Hynix now hold a 40% position of the Kospi, which is absurd. Yeah, I remember when Brazil, when you had, drawing a blank, the Brazil's energy company, the offshore drilling.
2: I know what it is too, and I can't think of it.
3: Anyway, there was like a 30% of that company was the Brazilian stock market if you were investing in it. Made no sense. Made no sense at all. And you got the same situation here, this run up that you have. I mean, again, this flat line from 2010 all the way through 2020, let's say. And then really this year going from about 2,800 up to 8,000 over the last year and a half.
2: Yeah.
3: Which is unbelievable. Petrobras. You know, when you don't think of something, you get it.
2: You know, they have the, I know that's how it works. The I've been to Brazil a lot, and their gas stations are fascinating because they have the pumps they have, you know, besides the three kinds of pumps that we normally have. They also have pumps for natural gas. They have pumps for ethanol. They have pumps for they got pumps for all kinds of crazy pumps that you can, whatever your car runs on, you can find it at one of these gas stations.
3: Yeah. But this is the same kind of thing where the concentration, now this is a risk you have when, and it's a rarity, but it can happen. And that's the risk you have with the way the methodology and the constitution of these indices are now with regard to market cap weighted. And if you think about the possibility of how this works with companies buying back their shares and the process of pumping up the stock and doing share splits and all this, and then, you know, raising the value. Now you say, well, a lot of companies could do that. Of course they can. But then you have on top of that, the things that are going on right now, the perfect storm for technology and why in our markets, the QQQ is dominated by, you know, seven different names. that take up about 40-50% of our market itself also. The only thing that's going to be a problem, it's not a problem until it's a problem, right? It's fine right now.

0: An old lady. They can pull that stunt all the time.
1: Yeah, thanks. Anyway.
0: No, no offense, but no. Old women are notorious for picking stocks skyrocket.
1: What was the name of those ladies that got together? The Beardstown ladies? Was that? No. Is that it was? Beardstown ladies? Stock club?
0: Yeah, something. I can't remember.
1: And it was all the rage? And what happened to them? Just a second here. I got to look this up. Hang on a second. I want to look at this up here. What happened to the Beardstown ladies? This is a stock club of elderly women that was actually going. So let's see. There's still an active investment club in Beardstown, Illinois. No longer in the global spotlight, the club continues to meet monthly. 75% of the members are descendants of the original founders. But they rose to global fame in the 1990s. It was 1983 as part of a local business. They wrote a best-selling book and promoted a simple homespun buy-and-hold strategy. They claim to have an astronomical 23.5% return on an annual basis, beating Wall Street's finest. Then, in 1998, there was a mathematical scandal. In 1988, their fame came to a screeching halt when outside analysts... and an eventual audit by PricewaterhouseCoopers revealed that the computer formula and data entry had severely inflated their reported returns. Their actual returns over the same period? 9.1%.
0: That's still nothing to sneeze at.
1: There was a class action lawsuit against the publisher Hyperion.
0: Jeez, you can't even do a book nowadays?
1: Can't do a book. Today, the club managed a portfolio worth hundreds of thousands of dollars. So there you go. The Beardstown ladies. I remember that. That was a fun time. Let's keep looking. Who believes this crap that's been thrown at us this week? U.S. forces have conducted defensive bombings. Kind of love this. We're going in striking Iran saying, you know what? This ceasefire is still intact. Come on. It's funny.
0: It is funny.
1: We're protecting our troops using defensive tactics in this situation right now by bombing them. And of course, Lebanon's being bombed by Israel, and they're going to, you know, ramp that up as well. U.S. Central Command continues to defend our forces while using restraint during the ongoing ceasefire. How do they even get away? I'll ask you, is it a ceasefire or not?
0: No.
1: No. When we bomb them, we effectively break the ceasefire, don't we?
0: I would think. I mean, that seems logical. But if you want to call something what you want to call it, this is like, you know, no, don't believe your lying eyes.
1: I don't really understand how they even say this stuff. So, meanwhile, there's some talk over the weekend that we're close to a deal and it'll happen soon.
0: What difference is that from them saying, oh, is it we're almost close to a deal?
1: Yeah, well, I think this is number 19 I counted, by the way, that we're close to a deal or we're going to blow them to smithereens. So we were on
0: it's getting old.
1: It's getting old. On Saturday, we were close to a deal. By late day Sunday, we are in no rush for a deal. That's how the narrative went. So Neither side's agreeing on anything. We got that going up. Here's another thing I want to talk to you about. Another interesting thing I found. I thought it was interesting. Let's share the screen again because I think that was kind of cool that we can see this. So check this out. Did you know? Well, I happened upon a picture, and I'm like, wow, that guy looks familiar. It was the CEO of Ford, Jim Farley. You know that name, CEO of Ford, just Jim Farley?
0: Yeah.
1: Did you know, take a look at this picture. Striking resemblance, don't you think?
0: Well, there is a resemblance if you point it out.
1: I saw it.
0: I wonder if the guy's as funny.
1: Probably not.
0: As Chris.
1: I'm sure not.
0: He looks kind of funny.
1: He could. Let's see him do the skit, the down by the, you're going to grow up in a van down by the river. Remember that one?
0: Yeah, vaguely.
1: But truth be told, he's his cousin.
0: Yeah.
1: I saw the picture. I saw him on TV. I'm like, God

0: Arnie looks like Chris Farley. Wait, his name is Farley. Wait a second. That's too weird. I thought maybe my mind was playing tricks on me. I thought that was great. All right, what else we got here? Crops. Farmers worldwide, you know, we got a big problem. The problem is that urea passes through the Straits of Hormuz, but not, because not a lot is passing through the Straits of Hormuz. But 40% of urea. Urea is an important fertilizer, right, for crops.
1: Time to go back to bat guano.
0: But it's getting worse than bat guano. So these conventional nitrogen fertilizers are in short supply. It's a big problem. Some farmers are turning to age-old solutions like manure. Okay, we know that. Right?
1: Bad guano.
0: Yeah. While other experimenting with newer technologies, including waste-based inputs and microbial products. They call it, this is like the circular bioeconomy. Do you want to have any guess? What's going on?
1: Well, yeah. Go to the way you eat your crap. You put the crap in the food that you eat.
0: This is like the, this happened on Star Trek. Star Trek was a complete circuit of no waste. And when you went to the food dispensary, which was the
1: replicator.
0: The replicator. If you got, because I went to a Star Trek convention, I bought the book.
1: You went to a Star Trek convention?
0: Yes, I did. It was. Wow. I wasn't like old
1: Spocked. I'm impressed.
0: I wasn't Spocked up. I wasn't crazy. But I bought this book. My wife went with me too, by the way. Jill did go with me. And I got this book. It was, the definitive.
1: She had to keep an eye on you.
0: Yeah. The definitive guide to the Star Trek Enterprise. All how things worked and all that. And the replicators were in there. And I'm reading this stuff. I'm like, where they get the stuff to make what comes out of the replicator is from the waste product of humans through the system.
1: Yeah, poop.
0: That's what's going on here. There's a whole thing that municipal wastewater and human waste and urine are being treated and provided for as nutrients that could be processed for fertilizer.
1: So just like they used to do it in India.
0: Yeah, if your corn's a little extra yellow this summer, you know why. That's kind of gross, this whole thing, isn't it?
1: Yeah.
0: But it's happening.
1: Well, it is and it isn't. I mean, you know, you can make it so the stuff's safe. Is it just the heavy metals and things like that that are in waste that are the problem, it seems to me?
0: Should we put this up just, you know, great ingenuity in times of turmoil?
1: I think he's going back to the, tradition.
0: All right, well, when somebody says you got some really shitty vegetables there, just saying. Really? These vegetables taste like crap. Just saying. You know what I mean?
1: Well, some vegetables taste like crap anyway.
0: Yeah. I got to tell you, though, tomatoes. You slice a tomato open and it can be, let's call it on the green side, right? That's one possibility. Then there's that perfect tomato. You know what that looks like, right?
1: You get one a year.
0: Yeah. Then you got the overripened tomato, that little mealy, just a little bit, kind of like done. But then there's another level that I've been seeing more and more frequently, as a matter of fact, twice this weekend, where it's almost like it's spotted on the inside. Have you seen these?
1: I don't know what that's all about.
0: It's like they just overripened.
1: It's not tomato season anyway, so I don't know what you're doing.
0: Tomatoes are year-round, though. You get them from somewhere.
1: Hothouse tomatoes mostly.
0: Probably. But I think what's happening is that people aren't buying this stuff and it's going bad faster. Prices are absurd for vegetables and beef and meats and fish.
1: Well, chicken's cheap.
0: Chicken's cheap, but you get that extra hormone chunky stuff. Did I tell you the story that I did some experiments on chicken recently?
1: No, you didn't. Here we go.
0: Do you want to hear it?
1: Yeah. No, I'm all ears.
0: So I got chicken. I got the chicken. I got the $2.99 a pound chicken, right? You know, the breasts that are like the size of a turkey breast, those chickens, you know what I'm talking about, right? And they got all that, those lines in it, those hormonal growth lines.
1: I've never seen this in a chicken.
0: You've never seen, no, yes, you have. The white lines in there?
1: No.
0: I will take a picture next time I'm in any store and send it to you. The chicken breasts have these white striations in them, like they're puckered up from something, and it's from the extra pump. It's from the
1: hormones. I don't know what they're selling to you guys in Florida, but we don't have stuff like that here in California.
0: Italian's no good. So I'm eating this stuff, and it tastes, when you cook it, I used a very specific...
1: And this is breast meat mostly, breast right? Meat.
0: I did this just as a test. I did a specific test. I did a browning in a pan on the stove, a little bit of herbs in there, a little bit of oil, a slight amount and all that. Then I put it in the oven to bake off, get it up to about 165 degrees on the inside, 160 degrees, let it cook out afterwards. Took it off, did a little bit of pan sauce on it afterwards and served it, right? Cut the chicken breasts in half usually or lengthwise to make them a little bit thinner because they're really thick. And okay, tasted like a piece of pulp.
1: Pulp, like pulp, like pulp. Paper?
0: Yeah, but like balsa wood. Like
1: wood.
0: Yeah, terrible. It's terrible.
1: Yeah, I would think.
0: Not juicy. So I tried a couple different ways like that. I could not get anything out of it.
1: Well, maybe you're buying... Where are you getting this chicken? Well, for one thing, first of all, I tend to not cook breasts. I tend to cook thighs because they're always going to be tastier. Right. But I have cooked breasts. And I've never run into this situation you're describing.
0: And listeners,
1: I haven't. It's possible I'm not doing. I should. Maybe I just have ignored it.
0: Maybe I will tell you. I went,
1: I would have noticed. I think pulp.
0: I went and I decided to get a
1: or striations. I mean, come on.
0: Striations are clean and clear. Anybody listening, send John a picture on Twitter. Tag him, the real Dvorak, and tag me, Andrew Horowitz, on Twitter also. And just if you see any of those. Breasts with the raw breasts with the line.
1: They're big. They're big. Breasts.
0: They're gigantic.
1: Yeah. Okay.
0: So what I did was I took not Bell and Howell. Bell and what's the name? Chicken Bell. You know the really good brand. Bell.
1: Are they air chilled?
0: Yeah, they're air chilled. Bell and Evans. I went to Bell and Evans.
1: You don't have that here.
0: You don't have any Bell and Evans. There's
1: never heard of it.
0: It's a top.
1: Never heard of it, just as an East Coast thing.
0: All right, well, I got this. It's an air-chilled. It was a breast. It was with skin on. I did the same technique. Same time. Ate it. Absolutely delicious. Juicy, well-formed, non-pulp balsa wood. Perfect. Perfect.
1: Okay.
0: Well, I'm just saying, there's something with these hormonal things. These hormonal chickens.
1: Well, what was the brand from the crappy chicken?
0: Crappy chicken brand. It was just the brand that was there was no brand. It was just the chicken. It was just the chicken in the case.
1: Chicken in the case.
0: $2.99 a pound versus $5.99 a pound, by the way.
1: Oh, well, yeah.
0: All right.
1: Okay, so you get the Bell and Evans.
0: Anyway, so long story short, we're using our urine and our excretion for potential fertilizer because urea is no longer there. Thank you very much for the Iranian war. Let's move on. Big government's hand is being placed once again, choosing the winners, the losers, choosing who, in fact, is going to be the king and queen of the ball, something that you and I have talked about for a while. But this particular one was last week when the government came out and they said that, we are going to start to invest in quantum computer companies, billions of dollars.
1: Yeah.
0: $2 billion in grants to firms.
1: This is ridiculous.
0: Operating
1: in
0: this space. They give a billion.
1: So why don't you just go back and put some more money into Solyndra?
0: Well, they gave $1 billion to IBM. That stock shot up pretty well.
1: And yeah, I bet.
0: Yeah, yeah.
1: Free money.
0: Because IBM needs the money for their research, huh?
1: Yeah, IBM of all companies that need money.
0: They need money. Wait till you find out where the money came from, by the way. That's also interesting. The other ones gave, you got like chip maker Global Foundries receiving $175 million. D-Wave Quantum, Rigetti Computing, a bunch of others got about $100 million each. $100 million. $100 million.
1: To do what?
0: Think about that. Quantum computing companies, in my opinion, probably don't have a huge staff. What do you think they have? A couple hundred people? Maybe?
1: 100 people, $1 million a head.
0: It's amazing, right?
1: It's ridiculous.
0: Shares of D-Wave added 33%. Rigetti was up 30%. A couple others were up 30%. Funding's coming from the 2022 Chips and Science Act.
1: still Biden make, money.
0: But what's interesting about that is that there's still stimulus being pushed. This is what I think a lot of people miss. There is still a huge amount of stimulus.
1: Yeah, that hasn't been spent.
0: That hasn't been spent from that bill. Forget about the
1: Obama. 2022.
0: Yeah, forget about the Obama. And who knows what's still left over.
1: Why don't they just put the money back in the coffers and cut our taxes?
0: No. Can't ever give money back. That's not how it works. So it's kind of like eating a meal and then say, I don't want this other half. Thank you. Give me my money back. Doesn't work like that. I find it fascinating, though, that's, I think, the missing piece of this puzzle when people are asking, you know, why are these markets going up? Yes, of course. There's a whole grind because the corporations are giving money to the chip companies are giving the money to the cloud companies, and, you know, the whole thing that we've talked about, right? I got that. But
1: circular
0: there is still
1: financing.
0: There's still so much money in the system from all of this that's going on with regard to, you know, these bills, the government.
1: Yeah, it's kind of COVID money.
0: It's unbelievable. $2 billion. How much was... let's look this up, too. Do you remember this? George Bush stimulus. Do you remember this?
1: Vaguely.
0: It was like... I think it was like $200 million. It was... let's see. Well, he did a 2000, he injected $152 billion in the economy. That was a whole big thing he did there. But there was a package before that was like $200 to $300 million. He also signed
1: a billion.
0: He did $700 billion for the financial package to, you know, get us out of the failing assets. That was back in 2008 also. But there's been times that we've done $200, $300, $400 million. Everybody was excited. We're talking about one company gets $100 million now. That's just fascinating.
1: And yeah, well, especially if you have stock in it.
0: And you wonder why there's inflation, right? Because the numbers are out of control. And do you think that a company that gets a grant from, and the government, by the way, is taking stakes in these companies?
1: Yeah, I find that peculiar.
0: That's why the companies go up so much, because they realize the government's not going to let them fail at this point, because they don't want another Solyndra, and they're just going to keep pumping money in left and right. It's crazy. Then you got NVIDIA buying $500 million worth of rights of Corning.
1: Yeah, I thought this was interesting, an investment. But why are they... by the way, I'm putting Corning on the game because of this investment.
0: Corning pledged to increase its U.S. fiber production capability. They're talking about that the data centers need more fiber optics, and Corning has the best glass to provide that. You know, the best fiber optic glass manufacturing.
1: Strings.
0: The fibers, yeah. So... this is going to be in North Carolina and Texas. Supposedly, it's going to create 3,000 new jobs. I don't know if that's going to be permanent jobs or just the jobs to create and then create the fiber optics. Well,
1: they'll be permanent until the market collapses.
0: Always the optimist.
1: Well, you know, it's come on.
0: Well, why are you putting Corning on here then?
1: Well, because we still have a ways to go before things shake out where all of a sudden somebody says, hey, wait a minute. It's going to take it's like, what's that game where you pull a little pegs out or you pull a little bricks out of a building?
0: Not Jumba, but, I know. I'll think of it. Keep talking.
1: Yeah. And you pull a little thing out. One of these companies is going to, this is how the .com collapse happened. One of the venture capital firms just pulled out of one investment out of the blue. Said, well, you know, this is not going to work out. We think things are overblown. And everybody took the hint. Boom. The whole thing collapsed overnight. And this is what's going to happen. One of these guys is going to say, well, you know, or there's going to be a failure in one of the IPOs, which may or may not happen. But something is going to trigger it, and it's going to be an overnight collapse.
0: Jenga.
1: It's going to be Jenga. Name of the game?
0: Yeah, so that's what you're calling for. You're calling for a massive Jenga game to occur.
1: Yeah.
0: Somewhere along the line, somebody's going to pull that thread. That's going to unravel the entire...
1: whole brick building falls down.
0: Whole building falls down, right? One thing, boom. Oh, gosh. That's what you're...
1: you lose.
0: Yep.
1: But you don't lose. Everybody loses. That's the difference between that game and reality. Yeah, that's it's absolutely... You can just see it coming.
0: things. I mean, we hearken back just to the Kospi chart.
1: Yeah, well, that's a good example. That's, you know, this driven by memory. This memory thing. I mean, I've invested in these memory companies every so often. And, you know, it's a business that is pretty stable. The fact that it went unstable, that the memory business has gone on, so I mean, you can't even buy memory for your own computer anymore because of the you know, the craziness of it, is going to be an oversupply of memory. And then when they pull the brick out, the memory business is going to be the first thing and the worst thing to collapse. And all these companies, I'm talking about Samsung, all of them, Micron, it would be the good short. That'd be a killer.
0: Micron was up 18% today at $1 trillion again.
1: Yeah,
0: it's $1 trillion they hit today.
1: This is memory, people. It's not. It's just the. It's ludicrous.
0: Micron stock was up 19% today. Look, this is pretty amazing. Do you want to take year to date? Do you want to take a guess of how much Micron, which, do you remember, two questions. First, I'll say how much it was up this year to date in percent. Second, who was the famous, and I thought it was famous, I'll go so far as give you the full hint, talk show host that was always loving Micron, and he became like the poster child of Micron.
1: Jim Cramer?
0: Nope.
1: Who?
0: Regis Philbin.
1: Ah, Regis Philbin.
0: Loved Micron. He would get on different shows and stuff.
1: Well,
0: and
1: that tells you everything you need to know.
0: Micron, he would talk about Micron. How much do you think it's up year to date? And then I'll go one step further.
1: I'll just guess. I haven't looked at it recently because I'm not. It's sickening. So I'm going to guess 300%.
0: 185% year to date.
1: No, I was low.
0: How about
1: high?
0: How about 1 year?
1: 300.
0: 829.
1: What?
0: 829%.
1: That's great. Yeah, this is bull crap. There's no way that company is. This is a high flyer. These guys have got to be looking at their own stock, saying, "Oh my God, how are we going to get out of this while we can, and without drawing attention to ourselves?"
0: Stock's been around since 1986.
1: Always been stagnant.
0: If you bought the stock in 1986, it was 49 cents a share. It's up 71,570%.
1: That's a good investment.
0: But you go all the way to, let's kind of go here. It did go up over time. From 1986, it was basically under $5 until 2008. Then it was kind of started to climb. Then it was $5 again in 2012. 2016 was $15, dipped down to $10 again in late 2016. Finally started moving, hit as high as $125 in 2024. Since the low of April 11th, 2025. April, it's almost a year. The low in that cycle that went up and down, it was $69. It's now $895 a share.
1: Yeah. Yeah. Yeah, it's silly. But good for them. I'm glad.
0: Great for them. It's awesome.
1: These guys have been sitting on this thing forever, and it's about time somebody got the payout. But I'm telling you, if I was one of the directors or had a lot of Micron stock, I would be hoping I'm not have to declare it, but I would try to get out. I'd sneak out of it. But it could double again.
0: Yeah, but right, doubling's nothing compared to what 71,000%.
1: No, I know it's, but still, it could double again.
0: Yeah.
1: So, but
0: breathtaking.
1: It's ridiculous. Let's face it. It's ridiculous.
0: Well, the reason is, let's talk about that, because I kind of got some things on this, and the reasons on this, it's chips. So Micron topped $1 trillion market cap. The stock surged as UBS tripled its price target from $5.35 to $16.25, citing a long-term agreement opportunities with partially fixed pricing. They say, "We believe the market will start to put more normal multiples on the stock, and MU will continue to re-rate higher, more normal."
1: Yeah, after it gets to 1600.
0: Right, yeah, exactly. And then you look at what's gone on here and what's happening. It's the big issue right now is that they're looking at all the chips are going to be, every single chip in the world is going to be necessary to power all that's going on. Yeah, agentic is starting to come in, and CPUs, and NVIDIA is also selling the CPUs amongst their other things that they're selling, but because of the agentics, and that's becoming where, you know, I guess the difference is phase one of AI is ask a question and get a stupid answer out of it. That was phase one, right? But it was an answer. Phase two is ask a question, get a thinking and thoughtful answer that maybe makes sense, and, you know, it could do a little bit of reasoning, maybe. I'm not saying it's there. You'll argue with that too. The third is just let AI just do its thing. Just let it just go. You know what I mean? Just have at it. And that's where, like, Anthropic, by the way, where they come into place, where they're talking about how, you know, there is a problem, there's a potential reckoning that's going to happen. So let's see, Anthropic. Co-founder of AI company Anthropic on Monday, yesterday, said the development of artificial intelligence cannot be left solely to the technology companies. He was actually meeting with the Pope in the Vatican. He said, urging greater oversight from religious leaders. And by the way, right after that, the Pope made a whole speech on why AI needs to be regulated.
1: Yeah, yeah.
0: Not that.
1: I think it harkens back to the Catholic Church and their attitude toward Galileo and Copernicus. As far as I'm concerned, I would butt out.
0: Yeah. I mean, science, I don't know. Was it ever thought that maybe science and religion don't mix quite right? I mean, you come from a place that you believe that a rib was turned into, you know, a new person, and how the human race was just plopped on this earth one day, to giving advice on science and technology.
1: So yeah, it doesn't make sense.
0: There's a gap there. You know what I'm saying? There's a gap.
1: I mean, you could rationalize the gap, but it's still something that, unless you're I don't know. I think it was silly.
0: Here's a thread pull for you. You mentioned the thread pull idea. Starbucks is, they've announced that they're going to retire their AI tool 9 months after the North American deployment. The tool was part of Brian Nichols, his whole idea to reshape and come in there and, you know, change everything around. And really,
1: yeah, I think I put it on the game because I always thought the CEO was going to do something.
0: He brought an AI to do product management.
1: He did a teddy bear, and that's about it that I can tell.
0: Yeah. The AI tool miscounted items, leading to errors. So Starbucks cites the need for consistency, supply chain improvements, and that's why they're ending the program. They found that it was like counting cups in its inventory, and it's counting its hazelnut flavored whatever, but there was something about it being unable to differentiate between the hazelnut and the mocha chaka, whatever flavor that was next to it. And it started like sending it orders or saying you didn't need it, and then they'd run out.
1: Yeah. Yeah. This is typical. This is classic.
0: Because it's really hard to take those 2 minutes to do inventory in a closet in the back of Starbucks.
1: Yeah.
0: It's not tough, like they have 32,000 cases of the hazelnut that they need to count. They get a week's, 2 weeks supply. So, crazy stuff. Let's take a look at global debt, because this is kind of interesting. Global debt hit a new record, which tomorrow it'll hit a new record again. Next week, it's going to hit a new record again. And by the way, just to be clear, so everybody's, next month, it's going to hit a new record again. Nothing is slowing down. People are voraciously buying up and have an appetite for the debt.
1: They're buying up debt.
0: They're buying like crazy. Global debt rose for the fifth consecutive quarter, increasing more than $4.4 trillion to a record high of over $350 trillion. With an increased concentration largely in, yep, you guessed it, the United States and China. So investors, again, show no sign of shifting away from treasuries, although I think China slowed down on their treasury purchases. The global, this I was really surprised about. I didn't think this number was what it is, and it is a problem. The global debt to GDP ratio right now is stable, which is good, at 305%.
1: Huh.
0: Not a good number. I mean, really.
1: No, now it's a little over the top.
0: Nothing to see here. Just keep on walking. Don't worry. Here's a global debt chart right now. I thought this was a pretty cool chart. you look at this and you see the global debt, and basically what we're showing here is that the global debt surpassed $350 trillion. But if you look at this, the blue in here is the global debt in U.S. dollars, right? And the percent of GDP, it was a lot higher, 330 back in 2020. Why? Because obviously we slowed down dramatically in terms of any kind of GDP to zero on a global basis. And then we were still issuing debt. But you see it's on its way up now. Pretty significant. The right one talks about
1: a distressing chart.
0: Distressing chart. The right one's not. I just threw that in there. It's oil prices surging, boosting inflation expectations. The other chart is some other things here on the left-hand side of this one. See the next chart below it? More charts.
1: Hey, hold on. I got to go back. I'm going to close this chart and open that chart. More charts.
0: Yeah, more charts. And even more charts. U.S. corporate, the left one, U.S. corporate bond issuance surging to a record. You see that?
1: Investment it's grade, huge. Straight up.
0: Straight. They're buying up high yield also. Smaller market. If you look at the middle one, bond issuance by AI-linked U.S. corporations. So, again, you could think, well, who is an AI-linked corporation back in 2015? Well, you look back, if it was IBM, for example, if it was Microsoft, if it was other companies that today are AI, they're going to look back on those. So this is the, but look at how much bonds, how much fixed income was issued, initial issuance in 2026. Because they realize that people are buying everything you could throw at them. And why not? And at low rates, relatively.
1: Huh.
0: And the right one is the foreign demand for corporate debt bond issuers, you know, U.S. corporate bonds. U.S. corporate bond debt bought by foreigners from 2021 to 2026, huge increase since 2021.
1: I'm glad somebody's buying.
0: This is actually zeroed out. So just to be clear, this zeroed out of 2021. It wasn't like it was zero, but
1: no.
0: And this is the increase since 2021. Yeah. So crazy numbers. Crazy numbers.
1: It's out of control.
0: It is. Really is. Some more thread pulling, as you would call it, or more Jenga. What are you saying? More Jenga, right?
1: Yeah, whatever.
0: Elon Musk Grok is seeing minimal adoption by the U.S. government, even though it's cheap. Grok lags far behind OpenAI and other rivals. They think that the other ones are much more capable.
1: Yeah, no, Grok's not that bad.
0: I didn't say it was that bad, but it's not being a big uptake by the U.S. government.
1: Why not? It's free, basically.
0: Well, no, there's going to be a cost factor associated with that kind of amount. Government's going to pay for it. Elon Musk is not going to let the government do anything without paying for it.
1: Yeah, that's how he made all his money. Soak the government. That's a good idea.
0: Yeah. So data showing that the uptake by corporations is weak, generally speaking, because Grok is just not being accepted. And I was thinking about this. Do you think it's possible that his little stint with Doge and how he was very heavy-handed, and he wasn't, I don't think they were very respectful of privacy, and they felt that because they had the power, they could just get and do whatever they wanted. Do you think maybe companies are saying, you know what, I don't trust him. I don't trust him with our data.
1: Interesting theory.
0: I just think that's what's going on right there.
1: Could be.
0: The question is whether it's going to impact the SpaceX story.
1: It shouldn't. The IPO. SpaceX isn't taking anyone's data.
0: No, SpaceX owns XAI.
1: Yeah, but, okay. Well, there's some potential there, I guess. I wouldn't worry about it.
0: All right. China. This is, I think, a classic move. China's scared. Restricting overseas travel for AI professionals and private firms. Requiring them to get approval from relevant authorities before embarking on overseas travel.
1: Well, they expect people were going to quit and go work for IBM, or what's the deal?
0: they don't want to lose their top people. They thinking maybe they'll defect, maybe they'll take secrets with them and sell them, or maybe even.
1: I wonder why they think that.
0: Yeah, but it's called projecting. That's why, right?
1: Yeah, exactly. So we do. So why do they? Right. We don't want anyone else doing it.
0: I mean, maybe they think that their people are going to be brown bagged, black bagged, whatever you call it, right over the top, put into a black panel van, and put into a hotel. And tickled, I guess, to death until they give secrets up.
1: I don't know what secrets they have.
0: I don't know. SpaceX, lots of interest. As I mentioned, a few people called, several clients calling. We have listeners writing in. Especially, we're talking about this on the Disciplined Investor podcast. By the way, I'm sure you didn't talk about this all. You haven't talked about SpaceX at all with Adam on the New Agenda? Nothing.
1: No, nothing. Not really. It's not anything we talk about because there's nothing to deconstruct. It's not a You know, it's a perfect for this show.
0: I feel like there's going to be a time to talk about it. And by the way, I think people should listen into this and watch for this because you'll find it on Thursdays and Sundays at 2 p.m. No Agenda. Or you can find it on any of your podcast repositories that you like.
1: Yeah.
0: So SpaceX, lots of clients calling for this. Here's a bit of the reality. Companies still losing billions of dollars. They came out with their S-1. They described what they're doing. They made about $4 billion of gross, but they lost $4 billion, which means that they got $4 billion in, but they really spent $8 billion during the period.
1: Yeah.
0: So they're losing money. Meanwhile,
1: yeah, the company's, you spend eight to make four.
0: Meanwhile, that the company's worth $175 billion because people believe in the future. They believe in the total addressable market, the TAM of the space, of the unlimited ability to provide for bandwidth through space satellites and also power stations on the moon and all the things that are going on here. Lot of things are going on. There's also a weird inclusion period for the stock and indices that may actually require a massive buy right off the bat of the stock when it becomes on the market. Because what will happen is all of the, everybody's going to be racing to buy it, and all of the index funds that are going to be required to buy it are going to be requiring to buy it in large numbers because it is such a large stock, which then just makes it larger, which is what we talked about.
1: Yeah, it's going to be something to see.
0: Same thing we talked about with SK Hynix and Samsung. The bigger are getting bigger. So no wonder why people want this. The valuation, absurd. Absolutely absurd. It was $400 billion, a year ago? Then it went to valuation in December of last year, $750 billion. It goes from $750 billion, it doubles again. Nothing's changed. They got a dog of a company with Twitter. They got a AI company with Grok that may or may not be great. And then they have SpaceX, which everybody loves, of course. No problem with that. But the valuation that people are giving it, the rationalization of this is because SpaceX is basically a leveraged satellite network to build these massive AI space-based centers and limitless solar energy and off planet cooling.
1: Yeah, that's going to be funny.
0: How great is that?
1: Space-based AI data.
0: Yeah.
1: You running by solar power. Mm-hmm.
0: Yeah. Mm-hmm. Exactly.
1: Yeah, well, it's definitely a different approach.
0: We got time for one more little discussion.
1: That's closer to the actual cloud.
0: Well,
1: think
0: about
1: it.
0: Right. It's really
1: it's up there.
0: Do you want to do a last story? You want to talk about Ferrari's electric car or saying goodbye to an American icon?
1: Well, the Ferrari electric car we can push off. I mean, it's just a, you know, who's going to buy a $650,000 car? Two or three people are, and they don't listen to our show. But everybody drinks Schlitz or whatever.
0: Schlitz. What were the old beers? Schlitz? There was Schaefer?
1: Well, the one that I haven't seen for a long time is Ole.
0: Ole? Was it Old Milwaukee or Ole? What's that?
1: Ole was Olympia. Olympic.
0: Well, that Olympia must have been from, was that in Washington?
1: Yeah, it was a Washington beer. It was the West Coasters used to, it used to be the number one beer that bowlers would drink. They'd have another Ole.
0: Give me another Ole.
1: And they were called Ole.
0: Give me another Ole. We had Schaefer. We had Schlitz.
1: Just Pabst.
0: Yeah, Pabst Blue Ribbon. Now they call it PBR. There was a time when drinking PBR, I saw these kids drinking PBR because it was really cool. I'm thinking, can I just explain the only reason we used to drink Pabst Blue Ribbon is because it was really cheap and we had no money. It wasn't cool. It was terrible beer.
1: Cheap beer, yeah.
0: Terrible beer. And then there was like a Schaefer.
1: Coors?
0: Old Milwaukee.
1: Coors.
0: Coors. Yeah. Yeah.
1: Coors was bought by somebody.
0: Still around.
1: Yeah, Old Milwaukee. How about Magnum 880 or whatever that was?
0: That was in the big bottles, wasn't it?
1: No, it was a big giant can that I know of.
0: Foster's?
1: Well, that's Australian.
0: And then there was also, remember Grolsch? I like Grolsch because they're cool bottles.
1: Grolsch is another foreign beer.
0: Yeah. Was there any other good ones American that you could think of?
1: Pabst, Ole, Schlitz.
0: Miller. Of course, there was Miller.
1: Miller, yeah, but that's still around successful.
0: Yeah.
1: I tell you, there's somebody who did a whole bunch of these recently, put them online, and I could only recognize a few.
0: Let's just see if we have a list here that I can pull up with the Yingling, Schaefer, Pabst Blue Ribbon, Coors Banquet, Ballantine.
1: Yeah, I remember that vaguely.
0: Hams?
1: Hams.
0: Hams?
1: Hams. Shiner, that has the bear. It used to have the ad with the bear. Hams, yeah. Forgot about that one.
0: Rolling Rock, that was Lone Star. Cold 45?
1: Yeah, it was a malt liquor.
0: Old Star, Shiner Box, Stag, Yingling, Hams. Yeah, there you go. That's the list. Blatz?
1: Blatz.
0: Yeah, that's fear. Let's get to the game.
2: You've been listening.
0: Or we could do that one. I'm not doing well with my buttons.
3: This is a game that we play. It's not a solicitation to buy or sell any security. It's not a recommendation of any kind. Nothing on the show should be considered investment advice or a recommendation. If you choose to invest in any of the stocks mentioned, you should know that it may carry risk, along with the risk of a loss of principal. You should also seek out professional financial advice for your particular situation. We assume no risk, as these are not to be considered recommendations. Horowitz Company, myself, or John C. Dvorak may invest in any of the securities mentioned, and we'll disclose that on the website under the weekly stock picks section. You can go to dhunplugged.com and see all the names we discuss in the segment, along with the performance information from the date discussed, as well as any additional important disclosures.
1: Well, you're clearly the winner on today's show, for sure.
0: Thank you.
1: With Korea up to 54% in 2 months, that's a big chunk. And the other ones that are up, which includes Target up 38%, and their combo pick, which is United Health, up 33%, are the biggies on here. 21% for an old pick from last year I have. But rest of my stuff's all been kicked off.
0: Kicked off. And right now, there's something that is really interesting about all these names on the stock, on this board. Can you pick it out? One thing is similar.
1: Yeah, we had no shorts.
0: No shorts. All buys.
1: Yeah.
0: Pretty interesting.
1: Well, I'm going to add Corning.
0: That's a symbol GLW.
1: Yeah, for glassware. And I'm going to have COSAN. CSAN.
0: You have
1: a Brazilian energy company. It's a Brazilian energy company, $3.30 a share.
0: 20%?
1: Yeah, I would put 20% on it, but this is this company, the CEO has twice bought tons of the stock.
0: Wow.
1: And it's been on a decline. The stock chart is nothing to write home about. Although it looks like it's bottoming out at $3.30. This is a stock I might even put my own money into because it just looks like it has potential. And I like the idea that the CEO is buying it up.
0: Buying it up. So we're going to put insiders on there, right? We're going to put 20% on it.
1: Yeah, it's a cheap stock, $3.34. Yeah, we're going to put
0: 20% on it. Wait a second, I got to. I got to put a gray color. We got to differentiate on this whole thing so we know what we're doing here. That's going to be for 527, 2026. All right. And I got, I have one. I didn't even mention mine. I have IonQ, which is going to go with the Quantums.
1: Yeah, good luck with that.
0: Quantums. All right, well, then we're going to end it right there. I'll see you again next week.
1: All right, see you then. Bye.
0: Thanks.
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2: 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Bye-bye.
5: Now, I'm not broke, but badly bent. I'm not down to my last cent, because I got a dollar, but it's my last dollar bill. Yes, sir. In my pockets, there's a dent. All my dough is nearly spent, but I got a dollar, and it's my last dollar bill. Oh, I'd love just one more buck fortune left me by chance. Now, here's a hint, I feel like a man. You can hardly tell by a glance. I don't care, no millionaire can give me the icy stare, 'cause I got a dollar.

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1: He told us that refineries make gasoline.
2: The U.S. strikes back, killing a member of the Islamic State.

0: Welcome to Planet Rage, the intersection of insanity and madness. Here are your hosts, Larry Blydner and Darren O'Neill.
1: Hey, Larry, welcome to episode 222.
2: 222, baby. That's got to have some numismatic or numerical, whatever the fuck it is, that hocus pocus number shit. Significance.
1: 222, oh, yes. That the train horn sound, I think. 222.
2: That's funny. I mentioned Thomas the Train this morning.
1: Okay, why would you be mentioning Thomas the Tank Engine? What about his buddy Reneas or Peter Sam or...
2: I never watched a second of that shit, but I knew a lot of people whose kids did.
1: Yeah, my nephew.
2: And my wife said something to me about somebody train, and I said, does he look like Thomas the Train? And here it is twice in the same 5-hour period. So it's impressive.
1: That is weird. People like trains, man.
2: They do. I like trains. I like them better than planes. A lot better.
1: The big boy, I forget the number on the train, but that is going from coast to coast to celebrate the nation's 250th birthday.
2: Mm.
1: I know it was making a couple of stops here, and I was going to tell my nephew about it, because when he was growing up, he always loved trains. Now he's married, got a kid that's going to be turning 2 in a few months. Like, maybe you want to go take him to see the big steam locomotive. And then I looked up a couple of the stories on this. Mm-hmm. And the last time this thing a few years ago made a stop in the same town in Illinois, like 45,000 people showed up.
2: Wow.
1: You know, I was kind of figuring a few thousand people might show up on the high end.
2: Yeah, really?
1: People really freaking like trains, man.
2: They do. No question they do. Yeah.
1: Was not expecting that.
2: Yeah.
1: Like, that is a lot of people. That's like a full house at Wrigley Field. You know, that's a full house at most places. Like, showing up to see a train pull in.
2: Mm-hmm.
1: And look at it for a couple of hours before it pulls out. I don't even think you can go on it, do anything like that. It's like you're just there to see the thing. And it's an impressive piece of machinery.
2: Oh, they really are. Yeah, you get up close to one of those things, it's like, holy shit. And this was built in 1887?
1: Yeah. Whoa. It right. Like, and it's like it's probably less maintenance than you need for with the stuff that's being built today.
2: Oh, sure. Yeah, yeah. And probably the coolest ever was there was a couple of them in the 30s, I think. Those locomotives were designed by Raymond Loewy. Holy shit, are they sleek and slick. And the same guy that did Ritz Crackers, the Lucky Strike package. This guy, he was versatile. You got a locomotive? Yeah, I'll design one for you.
1: Well, hey, for the right amount of money.
2: Yeah. Mm-hmm.
1: That is absolutely true. A lot of foamers. That's right, Digi Guru. A lot of fun. Yeah. Love the trains.
2: Mm-hmm. Yeah.
1: In Chicago this past week, 5 shot and killed, 24 shot and wounded.
2: Okay.
1: That means we're at 1 person shot every 5 hours and 23 minutes. This year, 1 person murdered every 20 hours and 56 minutes. Those numbers will continue to decrease, the hourly.
2: Oh, yeah.
1: And the others will increase as the weather now gets warmer. It is about to be murder season in Chirac, but I've still yet to see any of the liberal talking heads, the people on MS Now, any of them. I've not heard them talking about it. It's amazing. Well,
2: you know, it's a gun problem, Darren. You know that.
1: Of course. It's a gun problem. It's nothing else, because if you took away the guns, I almost wish they could.
2: Yeah.
1: Because if guns were magically removed from the world, people would just learn how to make bombs. They would find a way. They would poison people. So, yeah, I guess for the liberals, it's a much better thing if somebody poisons a bunch of kids, you know, gets into the cafeteria, poisons them all rather than shooting them. I guess that is more humane way to go. I don't know.
2: If that became the trend, then it would be a nutrition problem.
1: Right. Exactly.
2: You know, really.
1: There's always a way to find it to be something that you don't want it to be.
2: Right.
1: They changed the language. We've talked about that at length, the way that the language has changed. Words have changed.
2: Oh, yeah.
1: I didn't really dig too deep into it, but there might be some interesting clips there for a future show. JCD, John C. Dvorak of the No Agenda Show.
2: Yes.
1: Reposted a video that somebody had posted of a very attractive young blonde school teacher who had a list and was reading down of things that she's heard from the students and like things that she doesn't understand. And it looks like she's like 25. So if she doesn't understand.
2: Oh, really?
1: Yeah. The language already changing, words that are being used, acronyms.
2: Did you understand any of them?
1: No.
2: No.
1: So, I mean, that's.
2: So what were these? Were these like curse words or
1: cursed words? One of them was like, I guess one of the new things is for hot is zesty. That's the word now. Things were zesty. That's the only one I remember offhand.
2: Sounds gay.
1: Oh, yeah. You're so zesty, Larry. That take is very zesty.
2: Yeah. It'll take a turn. Then it'll be, look at the way he's walking. He's zesty. it'll wind up there.
1: I tell you, I just thought it was interesting. I mean, one. Her channel obviously has not been taking off. She's been around for a while, but I did like the comments like, yeah, you know, I never walked into a classroom to somebody that looked like her.
2: Mm.
1: Yeah, because she's, I think she could, dressed up for an evening out would be the epitome of the pointy chick.
2: Really?
1: Yeah. Mm-hmm. It's a grade school, or actually it's a high school teacher, I think, which high is school. Even...
2: Oh. So she's really getting attention.
1: Yes,

0: before you have to do any possible work. When you see the things going on college campuses and the people that are in charge of these and what they allow. And it's funny and sad at the same time, where I attended allegedly a Roman Catholic university, DePaul University in Chirac. And even then, the head of the department was openly gay, and that's not a problem, but the way that things were being taught, I mean, it was already turning into a leftist shithole.
1: And
0: that was back in the early 90s.
1: Oh, that's been going on probably since the mid 50s, I would guess. You know, I mean, like I've said this many times, it's kind of getting repetitively boring, but you know, you want to fix America, fire 90% of the teachers.
0: Yes. Well, and have parents be involved and understand what their kids are being taught.
1: In fact, Musk did a great post today of some research, some chart, a bar graph of how the faculty in academia has shifted left so dramatically in the past 2-3 decades. And it was like, holy shit. And it wasn't like some guy, you know, wrote it on a cocktail napkin. It was from, I don't know, you know, one of the big pollsters or whatever. And Musk said, you know, this deserves a closer look. And he's quite right.
0: Well, I pointed back multiple times to the Weather Underground manifesto by Bill Ayers and Bernadette Dorn, I think her name was, his wife. And the whole thing was, if you're going to take over, if you're going to overthrow America, you're going to have to do it slowly.
1: Yeah.
0: You're going to have to take over the media. You're going to have to take over the schools. You're going to have to cause a rift between the black and white at the very basics, but of course, between all sorts of cultures, and also between the citizens and the police. You have to demonize the police.
1: Yeah.
0: You have to demonize the rich, and this is all happening.
1: Well, I have a great story that relates directly to that, Darren. Years ago, when I lived on Long Island, on the beach in Long Island, I became acquainted with an older cop. He's a retired city cop, New York, and he was on the job when the call came in from one of the locations where those fucking retards of the Weather Underground had blown themselves up. Okay.
0: Yes, they actually blow things up. So this also wasn't a non-violent movement.
1: No, not by a long shot. And so he went to this, you know, location on the squad car with a bunch of other guys. And he was with like the captain of the precinct, who was, you know, near retirement. And in real old Irish tradition, this guy actually had kind of a brogue, you know. And they start walking through this tenement, you know, the dust and the smoke and whatever. And here's a, you know, long-haired bomb-making idiot lying against a wall on the floor with a very loud sucking wound.
0: Oh. Yeah, those aren't good, kids.
1: Those aren't good. And so he said that the captain leaned over and looked at him closely, and the guy's like, and the captain said, "Hush now, you'll be dead soon."
0: Hey, if you're going to make bombs, you're eventually going to have that happen. That's part of the deal.
1: Now, you'll be dead soon. Wow.
0: Uh-huh. And this is how you should treat terrorists who are building bombs.
1: That's true. Yes.
0: You know, there was a whole thing on, it was a little too long to pull, but there was a Dr. Gad, what's his last name? He's doing the big book circuit now, because he has a book talking about suicidal empathy and how we have a society. And one of the stories, which was just after the book, but it was some dude that was, you know, pushed in front of a train and killed. And like the day before, earlier that day, maybe it was, that this woman was assaulted by this big black dude, and she refused to press charges because she said, you know, "Oh, I don't want to be responsible for sending another black man to prison." And the guy killed somebody else later that afternoon or the next day.
1: And so she was in effect responsible for that, wasn't she?
0: Right.
1: Yes, she was.
0: Well, this is the suicidal empathy. The, "Oh, no, I don't want to treat people. I don't want to treat criminals as a criminal. It's like, it's insane because

0: probably going to be somebody you know, somebody in your family, somebody you care about that's going to be hurt because either that guy or somebody else let go is going to do something bad to them. It's like you need to police the community. And if somebody is dangerous, you need to remove them. I don't care what they look like.
1: Yeah, well,
0: but this
1: keep
0: is
1: dreaming, baby.
0: Well, this is something new. I don't think this in the 1950s and 60s, I don't think this was a thing. So why are we?
1: No. It's the encroachment of leftism. I mean, it's always what it comes back to. It's what it is.
0: It could be. And this is the dude, I've never heard of this guy before, Liam DeBoer. I just saw this clip. It was like how this ends up happening, how a society ends up getting taken over. It's 2.5 minutes. I think this was another thing that John C. Dvorak reposted. So that's going to just be my clips from now on. I'm just going to see just what JCD reposts.
1: Retreads of Dvorak?
0: Yes. Oh, now there's a great show title.
1: We should rename him Lazarus, considering his most recent adventure.
0: Yeah, well, it's like, I need to get that new ticker in.
1: No.
0: The Retreads of Dvorak. What a show title name that is.
1: Mm.
0: It's not a bad idea. No. But I thought this was interesting. But with that said, not really sure what, if any, credentials this guy has. So take everything, as always, with a very large grain of sodium.
2: If you felt like the Western world has gone insane over the last decade, you're not wrong. The madness has a name. Political Ponderology, the study of how psychopaths take over societies. According to Polish psychiatrist Andrew Lobachowski, psychopaths, sociopaths, and individuals with deep psychological disorders infiltrate institutions not by merit or integrity, but by their unrivaled ability to lie, manipulate, and destroy. The result is pathocracy, a system ruled by the disorder, where moral, competent, and sane people are pushed out, silenced, or destroyed. Here's how it unfolds. Essential psychopaths rise to the top. Lacking empathy, driven by narcissism, manipulation, and sadism, they view society as a playground of power. In a corrupted system, their evil traits aren't a liability, they're an asset. Schizoids serve as the ideological architects. Detached and theoretical, they create inhuman policies with utopian logic. Lockdowns, depopulation agendas, safe supply drug programs, all coldly detached from their human cost. Spellbinders are the charismatic mouthpieces. Celebrities, pundits, and influencers who captivate the public with slogans about equity and safety, disguising tyranny as compassion. The spellbound are true believers. Hypnotized, these are the foot soldiers of the regime, convinced they're on a moral crusade while defending totalitarianism. Adapted conformists know better, but comply. They just follow orders to keep their jobs, reputations, or social standing, gradually numbing their conscience in the process. The resistors see through it all. They retain empathy and moral clarity, but are hunted, censored, and scapegoated for refusing to kneel. Then there's the bystanders. The majority of the population who are confused or afraid. Some slowly adopt the regime's norms just to avoid conflict. Their silence enables the system to metastasize. Look around. Violent criminals are freed while whistleblowers exposing government corruption are harassed and threatened. Kids are taught gender dogma while literacy collapses. Bureaucrats push equity while freezing bank accounts. None of this is accidental. It's the end state of ponerogenesis. In a pathocracy, truth is treason, insanity is extremism. The system rewards the disorder and punishes the moral. This is not liberalism. It's not progress. It's a psychological coup. Until we recognize that we're not fighting bad ideas, but pathological people, we will keep losing ground. This is not left versus right. It's sanity versus madness. And until sanity takes power back, the collapse will continue.
0: And I apologize for the background noises. I brought them down as much as I could without screwing up the audio, but I thought it was an interesting
1: take. You were shaking cocktails beneath out there.
0: That would be better.
1: Yeah. And how does he spell that? Ponerogenesis? Were there subtitles to this?
0: Yes, there were, which is good because there was a lot of things going in and out pretty quickly, but it seemed to have a basis in what is going on.
1: Yeah.
0: I think explains a lot that we are just dealing with insane people. And of course, once you get to the point where you could just start going after the people that are standing up, and you can use the COVID thing as a great example, when medical professional doctors stood up and said, hey, wait a minute, They were thrown in the penalty box. They were removed from social media. You know, you can't say this. You have to toe the party line. Even though the party line's been proven to be false, it is no different than what we have been seeing now for years from the people like the David Packmans and the Midas Touch folks repeating lies over and over and over again, knowing their lies, but also knowing that the people that are going to stand up are going to get fewer and fewer, or you will be able to silence them.
1: But, you know, the Packmans and the Midas Touches are, you know, they're pimples on a monkey's ass.
0: They're the foot soldiers.
1: They're not even that. They're fucking putzes.
0: That much is true, too.
1: The source of those lies are fucking big-time politicians who run the fucking show, like Joey fucking Biden and all of his fucking henchmen. I mean, that's the real thing. And I got to say, I don't agree with this guy. I think he's totally wrong. I think to say that's such a bullshit, fucking pussified way to look at this. Oh, they're insane. When somebody's insane, well, it's not really their fault, is it? No, he's crazy. No, they're not insane. They're fucking evil. They are evil fucking people. They're mostly Marxists. All the Marxist scumbags from Karl on up, all evil scumbags. Were they nuts? Hardly. So this, I got to say, man, I put a match to that clip.
0: Well, I would guess it would depend on what you would consider nuts, because I would consider somebody that is a full-blown Marxist to be nuts, but it's not a, I get where you're coming from.
1: As soon as you drape that quilt around their shoulders, they're forgiven. And they're insane. It's okay.
0: But the methodology seems to be sound. And this is exactly what's happening with the average person who's like, either staring at their phone and playing whatever the latest game is, or you know, it's just sad how just totally checked out so many people are when there is so much important things going on, and they just it's like with the education system. I mean,
1: sure, but as one of our clips recently said, and honestly, I don't remember whether it was Bill Maher or Rogan, somebody with a very big audience, and they said very, very accurately, very correctly, you know, the average fucking guy, you know, he's putting in 8-12-hour days, he comes home, he has dinner, he fucking, you know, plays a video game with his kid, and he fucking cocks out. He doesn't have time to dig deep and get into this shit. He just doesn't. And that's a big part of it. It's not really apathy. People are just too fucking busy living their lives to grapple with this shit.
0: Well, and there's too much. You know, the news is no longer something that you can get a even rudimentary understanding of what is going on that's important to you in under 20 minutes, which is your basic person who was even watching the news 10, 20 years ago, was probably watching the late night news local that was about 22 minutes worth. And now with the propaganda, which has always been around, but I think the propaganda spread is continuing to amplify with the internet, with social media, with the fact that the news media is basically doing a social media model now. I think it is absolutely obscene, but that is what Fox News is doing.
1: Yeah. Yes, they are.
0: The clickbaity headlines, I know I've bitched about it before, but it bears repeating. And the stories that they bring to the top, there was one on a female NASCAR driver who had a really bad race and had a little bit of a breakdown. And somebody that's only been in a few races, not any real name. Nobody, people that watch NASCAR would probably not even know who she is.
1: Okay.
0: But this has been one of the top Fox News stories on their website for like the last week and a half. It's like, why?
1: What was the meltdown?
0: She just like went off on the radio that she can't handle it and she was crying. So, of course, all the, you know, tough guys are like, ha, ha, ha, you bitch can't handle, you know, driving in, you know, race cars are in this fact, in this case a race truck, the pickup trucks, but it's a you know, as anything, it goes a lot further than one little blurb. Nobody ever tells the whole story on anything. You you know, you see the headlines, it's never, unless it's somebody huge. I mean, I'm guessing if Garth Brooks or, you know, was to die, then it would be like Garth Brooks dead. Anybody, anybody below Garth Brooks on Fox News will be country singer dead.
1: That's true.
0: So you have to click on it and then like get to the third paragraph before they actually tell you who it is. And it's absolutely obscene that this is the way the news media is run. It's like, it just gives people zero credibility. I don't know why anybody even pays attention to what is on the major news sources, but I would pay even less credit to anybody that's on social media. I mean, I'm on social media, you know?
1: Yeah. But I mean, the only time I see any network news is on the silent monitors at the gym. Okay. And for years now, I'm talking 10, 15 years, all of the sponsors are for geriatrics. It's, you know, gold purchases, it's reverse mortgages, it's catheters, all that shit. You don't see any ads on network news for, I don't know, you know, Caribbean sex clubs or
0: anything. Oh, well, there we go.
1: That's a problem. Yeah.
0: Yeah.
1: I mean, it's really, that's all it is. So they know, I mean, the studios or the networks are stupid, but they're not that stupid. They know who's watching their shit, and to know who's watching, just look at who's sponsoring it. So do they even matter? Well, not that much, I think, you know, at this point in time. So,
0: and when you realize that both sides are just spewing out propaganda and there are only a very few handful that are trying to report fairly on the news, no matter which side they're on, we are turning into idiocracy.
1: Well, I think we've arrived quite some time ago.
0: We are deep in the hole.
1: Yeah,
0: we are deep in the hole. We could prove that with a clip. This is from our friend Rita over at Lefty's Losing It on Sky News. But it's her take on which we hate playing The View for y'all. But sometimes you have to listen to a little bit from the ladies on The View. This one was chock full. I left a couple of things after because she was just on a roll.
1: All right.
3: Time for our weekly visit with the ladies of The View. Could be a nightly visit, but I wouldn't do that to you. That would be cruel and unusual. Here, the whole panel loses their teeny tiny minds because an actor dared to state the obvious, that being an actor, being good at pretending, doesn't make you an expert on politics, social issues, or anything else outside of acting. Let's first hear from Oscar winner Billy Bob Thornton.
4: Not really big on like at award shows, all of a sudden start talking about saving the badgers and stuff. It's like you'll get your, like Ricky Gervais said, it's like get your little award and f*** off, you know?
5: Right.
4: I don't know anything about politics. I have no idea. I mean, and the stuff that I believe about it, I don't want to force it down somebody else's throat because I'm not an expert on that.
3: Oh, well, that was enough to set off the angry ladies of The View who love nothing more than shoving their ill-informed opinions down the throats of their long-suffering audience. Let's start with Joy Behar.
6: Imagine bragging about how uninformed you are.
7: Yeah.
6: You know? You're an American citizen. Don't you want to read the paper?
7: I do think the civic...
0: Well, it's like he didn't brag that he was uninformed. He said he wasn't an expert. Now, I think those are two totally different things. Than to say, oh, I'm not uninformed. And also, not everybody can know everything. So why do these women on The View find it to be a bad thing that somebody's willing to say, hey, you know what, I don't follow this closely because
1: he's Hollywood,
0: right.
1: And that's their team. He's an apostate, okay? How dare you be an actor, have anything to do with what they think is show business, and not agree with all left-wing ideology? That's what they're pissed about. And Billy's really, he knows exactly what the fuck's going on. He's a very smart fucking dude. He might be one of the smartest actors breathing. He's that good. He knows exactly. And he's made a very clever dodge. I don't want to fucking state my opinions. And God bless you for being that way, Billy.
0: Right. He wants people to watch his shows, whether they're Republicans or Democrats, and not go, oh, I hate this guy.
1: Precisely.
5: participation. Our vote is a privilege that so many have died for and fought for. That
6: no, but they have an influence. I mean, Springsteen right now and Robert De Niro.
5: They have big audiences. No, they have.
1: Was that Sonny, the privileged one? Who was that?
0: That is somebody else. But Sonny's going to say that.
1: Oh, Sonny's got to chime
0: in. She's going to come in on it also. But it's like this fact that you have a platform, you have to use it. What you just said, 100% correct. I would like to know what would happen if Billy Bob said, well, you know what? You're right. I have a platform. I should use it. I think you cunts are dead wrong, and Donald Trump is doing everything that he needs to make this country better. How's that for my platform, bitch?
1: Yeah.
0: Then they'd be like,
1: Of course. Aneurysms all around.
0: Because Bruce Springsteen's using his platform. Yeah, Bruce is going down in history now as a retard who doesn't know what he's talking about. I'm like, I love the guy's music, love some of the earlier stuff, but you are now not understanding the world around you when you're like, oh, Trump is sending his henchmen to kill people. It's like, you're full of shit. These are citizens who interfered with law enforcement that any other day in any other place are also probably getting shot if you try to run somebody over with your car. But no, you just want to, again, cherry pick. It's hopefully history will show what actually happened during this time, and people like Springsteen will be shown that just, again, they had Trump derangement syndrome. They were getting their news in the wrong place, which was a lot harder to do 50 years ago. You couldn't just stay encroached in the propaganda as easily. Is it encroached? Is that the word? You couldn't stay, entombed in it, I would guess maybe is a better word.
1: Right.
0: Where now it's like, it's so easy.
1: Yeah.
0: If you're an anti-Trumper, well, all these people we talk about, you go there for the news. You watch MSNBC. You go to Pac-Man and Midas Touch, and you go, yeah, Springsteen's going, yeah, Trump sucks.
1: Well, since we're talking about actors, I got a clip here from Javier Bardem. He's an actor, right? You know that guy. He was a No Country for Old Men. He had that crazy cattle-killing plunger that he was popping in people's fucking foreheads. And he's nowhere near in Billy Bob's league, but he's a pretty big-time actor. And he was at some fucking thing, and everybody was applauding him for how smart he is. And it's actually very, very funny to hear what he has to say.
7: I mean, are we fucking nuts? We are killing women because some men think they own them, they possess them. So, and that problem also goes to Mr. Trump, and Mr. Putin, and Mr. Netanyahu. The big balls man saying, my cock is bigger than yours.
1: My cock is bigger than yours.
7: The shit out of you. It's a fucking toxic behavior that is creating thousands of dead people. So, yeah, we have to talk about it. and I think we are talking about it is because we are more aware of it, thankfully.
1: There we go. So there he is going up on. It's all toxic masculinity. And that's Trump's problem and Putin's problem and Netanyahu's. So
0: everybody's in the same. Really, rolling everybody into the same category there, because no, you can't have men running countries.
1: No,
0: the whole concept that if women just ran countries, everybody would get along. That's bullshit. The conflicts are the conflicts. And there was a thing, and I have no idea where it came from, and I didn't look it up, but it was just a brief thing. Again, either Elon or JCD. I'm putting them in the same category now. Somebody reposted on how men are able to be more civil with people they disagree with than women are of people they agree with. It was like there was this graph that shows men were way more likely to be able to have a conversation, relationship, whatever, with somebody that they disagree with than women. And I think that kind of makes sense.
1: Well, yeah. You talk to your average woman and say, who's been in the workforce for 10, 15 years, who'd you like better working for, the women or the men? Overwhelmingly, they'll say the guys. Most women hate working for other women.
0: And there's got to be a reason for that.
1: I don't know. Ask the women.
0: And guys seem to take care of their issues on a quick and easy method. If there's going to be a fight, there's going to be a fight. And I mean, many a movie and TV show have had the scene where the two guys have a fight and then just go, okay, want to go get a beer? You know, that's it's over. You know, at that point, representing that, okay, the conflict has now been dealt with for whatever. Resolved.
1: Yeah.
0: Where women, I mean, this could go on for years of planning and backstabbing and, guys, I think, are just a little bit easier when it comes to that kind of stuff.
1: But they tend to be upfront about their emotions. And
0: yes.
1: Women are very skilled at suppressing them and disguising them.
0: And maybe they're just not as complex. That's possible, too.
1: That could be. Yeah.
0: There's more from the ladies on The View.
1: Oh, boy.
0: The Spew.
6: Wait a minute. So does John Voight and Kid Rock, okay?
5: No, they have audience.
6: All of them have the right to speak out.
0: Okay, did you notice that? All of a sudden, she's like, oh, wait. But they have John Voight and Kid Rock. It's like, okay. Can we understand? Joy, we all get it. You're like, well, we've got like 8 billion people who think our way in the entertainment industry. But, you know, these two guys should have thrown Ted Nugent in there. These like handful, you know, they have their right to say whatever they want. Of course, everybody can say what they want.
1: Mm-hmm.
0: I don't understand this authoritarianism of somebody wants to opt out and say, you know what? I don't know enough about the subject. Rather than jumping in, Billy Bob, and like whether he knows or not, I don't care. He's the one saying, hey, I want to opt out. Like, who are you to fucking say he has to use his platform to do something that you want him to do? It's like you pretend that Donald Trump is an authoritarianism, dude, but you're looking at Billy Bob Thornton, these women on The View, and going, well, he needs to stand up for our side. Like, fuck you.
1: Yeah. Mm-hmm.
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3: Really, Joy, comparing the unhinged antics of Robert De Niro in recent years to Kid Rock and John Voight, not exactly the same, is it? Now, let's hear more hysterical sounds in reaction to Billy Bob Thornton, this time courtesy of the perpetually miserable Sonny Hostin.
8: We are at a crisis point in this country. I think democracy is part.
0: How long have we been at a crisis point, according to
1: forever? Forever. It really should be called the United Crisis of America. We're changing the name.
0: We have
1: the Gulf of America and the United Crisis of America.
0: I mean, a point should end. I mean, the longest I'm going to give you on a point is a day. I mean, if you really bitch, maybe I'll give you a week, but you can't say we're at a point for months and years. Then it's no longer a point.
8: Participatory. I think when you have a platform, that means you have an outsized voice. And when you have a platform, I think that you have a responsibility to speak up about what's going on in this country. In my view, silence is complicity.
0: That's why I think Billy Bob should stand up and say everything exactly the opposite of they just said and say, thank you for encouraging me to speak my voice, you dumb idiot women.
8: They need every single ally to speak out.
6: Every day we go closer to an autocracy in this country.
0: Oh, every day we're closer to an autocracy.
1: I know. It's terrible.
0: I'd like Joy to spell autocracy, please. We will wait.
6: We're about to lose it. I think that people don't seem to understand what's going on.
3: Autocracy. I mean, these people are deranged. Let's not forget it was just a few months ago when Joy Behar was claiming that the midterms wouldn't happen, that Donald Trump was going to end all elections.
0: Oh, wait, that didn't happen? I thought,
1: yeah, why didn't that happen?
0: Because we're still at the point.
1: Oh, that's right. Forgive me.
0: We're still sitting in the point. And the View, ABC News, this is news, according to ABC, to the Disney Corporation. This is ABC, Disney, everybody. Keep giving Disney all your money.
1: Yes.
0: My nephew just went with his kid. I give him a little leeway. When you have a kid that's under 2 years old, I get it. But
1: yeah, you get it.
0: I looked at the last time we were there, and this is now it's going back, because it was January of 2009. So we're getting there 27 years or 17 years.
1: Yeah.
0: The difference was for what we paid $3,000 for is now $10,000 to $12,000.
1: Wow.
0: And okay, I get it. Inflation, but my goodness, things have not gone up that level. But I guess that just means they can get it.
1: What's the, did he go to Florida or LA?
0: Florida.
1: Florida. So how much is a ticket to get through the gate these days?
0: I don't know exactly. I was just looking at the whole thing combined, which would be your, without airfare. So your rooms, which have gone, if you want to stay on Disney property, that's the biggest thing I think that has jumped up. The park tickets, though, I think are still, you know, in the hundreds, you know, at least, or close to 200 a day for the parks, which certainly not cheap.
1: Hmm.
0: And then, of course, you want to buy a churro, that's probably going to be $10.
1: Oh, so they've changed their pricing. I just pulled the, I just asked Grok.
0: And it's like Disney bad.
1: One day tickets are the most variable, it says. Now, that wasn't that, the last time I was there was many years ago when my kids were young. And it was one thing. And I think it was like $118 or so. It was over 100 by then. So this says an adult goes from 104 for tier zero up to 224 tier six.
0: Right. You want to go for Christmas Day or one of these for holidays. For one park
1: per day. Oh, so they inflate it for holidays and so is that what they do now?
0: It's like baseball now.
1: Oh, okay.
0: I mean, that started when my parents still had season tickets, which it went from, hey, your seats are in this level every game, you know, $20. And then it started going to, well, the premium games are $50 where the regular games are $20. And then there's now all sorts of different pricing based upon who they're playing. But Disney does the same thing. So if you want to go in a time when nobody else is there, you could probably get a little bit of a better deal. But if you want to go on a prime day,
1: wow,
0: you're going to pay prime pricing.
1: God, why did anybody want to do that? So you can wait on longer.
0: Right.
1: That's going on most popular. No, you know, you get them there. Everybody's going to gouge. And so, but the thing that really pissed me off about Disneyland the last few times I was there, which is again, was a long time ago. The parking was $40. Now, what the fuck is that about? Because you can't like park in Disneyland and then like walk to Knott's Berry Farm or some other. I mean, it's a complete fuck you. We know you're here. We got you. So we're going to hold you up, you know.
0: Going to make it really a way annoying. For you to leave more of your money here.
1: Yeah. Yeah.
0: They want you to stay at their hotel. So that way you can get your transportation directly to.
1: There you go.
0: It's always another ask for more money.
1: Always.
3: Like I said, deranged.
0: Yes, they are. And I think there was a thing here on Sydney Sweeney.
3: Now, here is a celebrity being attacked for saying something when in character. This isn't Sydney Sweeney talking. It's her character in Euphoria, Cassie Howard. And yet this little clip has sent the left into fits of unbridled rage.
9: Like if a man today were to say that he wants a girlfriend that can cook or clean, he might as well be screaming the N-word.
10: Okay.
11: Well, you sound like a Democrat.
9: I'm not retarded.
0: Which I thought was. I guess Euphoria's not woke. I've never seen the show.
1: I've never seen it either. I didn't even know what's it about.
0: I don't know. But I like the, this is how TV used to be. It used to be funny. Oh. It used to be funny, but yeah, okay. So if they're going after her for that, it's like, again, you're an actor in a show. So this would be the clearest path and when actors will no longer be required.
1: Yeah, but she's been scarred with the Target, the Scarlet Letter from Jump. I forget what she did. There was something she did that was so offensive to the left. Probably just looking really hot and good and fun.
0: Hot in jeans.
1: Stone's video. You know, that was how dare she look like that? She needs to look like some skank like Joy Behar.
0: Right. We can't have attractive women doing things. No. How dare an attractive woman say pro Trump, pro Republican things? No.
1: Yeah.
0: Yeah, the American Eagle jeans ad. And now she has her own lingerie brand, which I guess is actually already up to the level near Victoria's Secret from something I read. Wow. That they're doing business, man.
1: Wow, that's impressive.
0: It is the one interesting thing about the time that we live in, which is you can go from a startup to being very competitive very quickly.
1: Especially in OnlyFans.
0: True. True. You can go and make a lot of money.
1: Yeah.
0: I mean, I can't make a lot of money on OnlyFans, but...
1: With AI, you could. Right?
0: You know, that
1: should start a... No.
0: True. Scaramanga, he's got to have an OnlyFans girl.
1: I hope he does.
0: And if he's not, he's missing out on all the fun.
1: And money.
0: Catfishing the whole world with, no, she's not AI.
1: No.
3: Now back to the dangerously uninformed. And let's hear from Alexandria Ocasio-Cortez, who made this startling claim about the American Revolution.
12: The American Revolution was against the billionaires of their time.
0: Yeah. You know?
1: Yeah. I'm like,
0: this woman should never be taken seriously. We were just talking about Billy Bob Thornton. I guarantee you Billy Bob Thornton knows more about politics than AOC does.
1: I guarantee a parakeet knows more about politics than AOC does.
0: Yeah, that's a valid point.
1: And she's an imbecile.
0: Yes.
1: She just is.
0: She says things that have no basis in reality, and it doesn't matter.
1: Doesn't matter.
12: You're declaring independence from such an extreme marriage of wealth and power and the state.
3: So one minute the American Revolution was all about toxic white masculinity, and now it was a revolution against the wealthy. Someone needs to tell AOC the American Revolution was in fact led by some of the richest people in the 13 colonies. Indeed, Robert Morris, considered the richest man in America at the time, used his own personal wealth to finance much of the American Revolution. Now, what the Democrats really excel at is lying. We know that, and they could not resist deliberately and dishonestly cutting this next clip to make it look like President Trump does not give a stuff about the economic pressures Americans are under. Here is what the Democrats made viral on social media earlier today.
13: I don't think about American financial situation. I don't think about anybody. I think about one thing.
3: Yes, you just heard the president say, I don't think about Americans' financial situation. That's the clip the left cut up earlier today and went to town on. Only one little problem, context. The president was answering a question about the war in Iran and what motivates his decision making in that conflict. Let's look at the bits the Democrats deliberately cut from that video.
14: When you're negotiating with Iran, Mr. President, to what extent are American financial situations motivating you to make a deal?
13: Not even a little bit. The only thing that matters when I'm talking about Iran, they can't have a nuclear weapon. I don't think about American financial situation. I don't think about anybody. I think about one thing. We cannot let Iran have a nuclear weapon. That's all. That's the only thing that matters.
0: And I just left that part in because of the things we have talked about in the past with all of the usual talking heads.
1: Mm-hmm.
0: You understand why you can never take anything on face value. This is going to be sold, I'm sure, by guys like Pac-Man. Oh, you see. Donald Trump, he says the quiet part out loud. He doesn't care about your pain at the gas pump.
1: Mm-hmm.
0: It's disgusting. It makes me, which is hard to do this show because it makes me not want to watch any media because once you realize how bad it is, it's depressing and you realize what a waste of time it is. For anybody that's still watching mainstream media, stop.
1: What is really bad, for is J.D. Vance. I would say I got to get in on this fucking internet betting shit.
0: Oh, you want to do like the prospect, the what's the name of the
1: what is that crap called?
0: What's the big site where you can go bet on anything?
1: Yeah, I don't know. Troll Room, help us out. What's it called?
0: I need B12.
1: I do too.
0: It's obviously B13. The only answer.
1: But whatever the fuck it is, I want to bet a big chunk there's. Prop bets? Is that it? Okay. A big chunk that there is no way that J.D. Vance is going to get the nomination in 28. It's going to be Rubio. Because it's impossible. It doesn't matter if the VP was JC himself, and I don't mean Dvorak. Trump is left back behind so much scorched earth and great shit that whoever would be in that seat would be forever saddled with all his perceived transgressions. So it's an impossible task. And I'll bet, you know, just as heavily that it's going to be Rubio. He's going to be the guy because he's a little bit removed. You know, he's not right. The direct report. He's a Secretary of State. Different gig.
0: I don't know if you'll be happy, but Bemrose is voting you for president in 28.
1: Thank you. I can't accept, though. I'm sorry. And it's I'm with Billy Bob. I don't know shit about politics.
0: No, that's why you do this show.
1: That's right.
0: Yeah. Eric PP came in. It's polymarket.com. Why didn't I think
1: Polymarket. Okay. I'm going to make a note of this and start investigating because I see big money for all of us here.
0: Because you can bet Bitcoin up or down. Here, Republican presidential nominee for 2028.
1: Oh, you're already there. I love you.
0: Good There's job. Already a volume of $629 million being bet on this.
1: Holy shit. All right. So what does it say? What's the structure like of the betting here?
0: Right now, 36%, J.D. Vance, 25%, Marco Rubio.
1: Okay, so what's the payoff at those levels? Is it, you know, what's the odds?
0: It says earn, it looks like maybe 4%. Is that all?
1: That's chicken shit. It's hardly worth time.
0: Because I don't know how you make big bucks in these things.
1: Yeah.
0: I mean, I know you can go in, and I've never really looked into it, because I don't have a gambling problem like some people have it.
1: No.
0: But it shows me everybody, Tucker Carlson's at 6%. I mean, okay, you've got to make, you know, it's like you can buy a yes at 6.3, and you can buy a no at 93.8.
1: No, so there's a learning curve. Shit, I thought it was simple, like horse racing. Damn.
0: Youngkin's on here, Tulsi Gabbard, Marjorie Taylor Greene, Ivanka Trump, Elon Musk. Oh, yeah, at 1%.
1: Mm.
0: But yeah, I don't know exactly. So if you put that money in, what you can expect to pull back out. Does it tell you if you go like, oh, I want to put in. Okay, for $5, if you J.D. Vance.
1: Yeah.
0: If you go yes, $5 would make you $13.50.
1: All right.
0: A no, which is much more likely, a $5 would get you $7.70.
1: Oh, so America agrees with me. All right.
0: It would seem. So if you're betting $100, you know, bucks, then you're only gonna make like $60 on a no, but you can make a lot on a yes.
1: Yeah.
0: Now if you can guess somebody out of the out of the crazy pool,
1: you know, crazy pool. I like that.
0: You know, I mean, if you do that, then like, you know, if you can say, which I would, you know, it's not going to happen because she's barely a Republican, Tulsi Gabbard. But if she gets the presidential nomination, you bet $100 today, you would make $8,700.
1: I like that.
0: Uh-huh. Then Vivek too. I mean, he's got a chance. I mean.
1: Wait a minute, didn't he get gooned in Ohio recently?
0: Right? I thought he did good in the primary in Ohio.
1: Oh, did he? Okay.
0: I wasn't following close enough. Donald Trump Jr., if you bet $100, you'd earn $3,200.
1: No way.
0: No, Christy Gnome.
1: Yeah. Christy, baby. Shoot that dog, baby.
0: Well, that's why $100 would get you $14,000 on Christy
1: Gnome. Now we're talking. Yeah.
0: You know, that's Erica Kirk. Really? I guess she's on the list.
1: She's on there.
0: Yeah.
1: Wow.
0: $100 would get you $12,000. Robert Kennedy, if you know, $100 gets you $12,000. Hegseth, same thing. $100 gets you $12,000.
1: Yeah.
0: So you just got to find something that you, and the, I guess the intriguing thing here is it is so easy to have insider information on the types of things that they will allow bets to be taken on. Mm-hmm. Now, I don't think this was a farce. There was a guy in France. This is just the story I heard. Maybe it's complete bullshit because media. and social media, often filled with bullshit.
1: Is it? No. No, you're lying to me.
0: It was in, I think, in France, and it was, the bet was on, it was going to get, you know, to 100 degrees on whatever day. And of course, it wasn't a summer day. And so the chances of it happening was next to nothing. But this guy knew that the weather station that was the one that they used to get the data outside of the, I think it was an airport in Paris.
1: Right. Right.
0: Well, he went out there with a fucking blow dryer.
1: I like that.
0: And hit the little sensor and boom.
1: Holy shit.
0: Once it hit a certain percent, dude walked away with the money. Cause the
1: really,
0: yeah. I mean, this is the Wild West, so I can believe that story may have actually happened.
1: Wow.
0: But this is where you can use your, and I haven't listened to it, but Glenn Beck's buddy left his show as a sidekick, Stu Bregeer, who had been with them for decades. And now for Glenn's network, he's doing a show strictly on these, the poly market and all the things that, is allowed to be bet on, because it is different than sports betting. On a lot of these things, having the information will make you, you know, anything can happen in sports. In politics, sure. It's not true. Anything can happen.
1: Yeah.
0: So it's interesting. Can Larry become a billionaire on poly market?
1: God.
0: Well, stay tuned and we'll find out.
1: Stay tuned. Yeah.
0: Well, I mean, the nice thing is it's all betting via Bitcoin, so I would just have to get you access to the Bitcoin wallet we have here.
1: That's all
0: you
1: need first, yeah.
0: And then Larry's just like, this ain't even real money. Let's just roll it on in.
1: Fuck it, man. Yeah. Wow.
0: It is, absolute fun stuff here. Good Lord. He said the bet was confirmed when X weather station registers 100 degrees. Totally legit if shady, right, Bemro? Since when don't we like shady?
1: Yeah, love it. Man with a hairdryer changes the world.
0: Right.
1: It's better than the butterfly theory. It's great.
0: Bemrose also said the odds are better on you becoming president than making $1 billion on the
1: poll. That's true. Yes. Yes.
0: I mean, it would just be a fun campaign. I would just like to see you in one debate. That would be with the Planet Rage T-shirt.
1: That'd be fun. Maybe. Well, did you see I made Planet Rage famous? Now it's the highest podcast on Earth at 30,000 feet. It's I presume a permanent part of the trivia
0: on roster. That one plane. Was it that
1: on plane? That one plane? I mean, and huh?
0: Was it just the one plane, or they all talk to each other?
1: Probably just the one plane, but I so far outpaced the next guy. Like, who the fuck's gonna beat me? I mean, it's like me with spell check. And there it is. And I thought I forgot about it completely. I did that a couple weeks ago. And I plugged that in for your edification.
0: Once we get somebody on the show that's donating, like, I was just on a random flight and I was playing this game and it said planetrage.show. And I was like, huh, maybe I can put that into my browser.
1: There you go.
0: What will happen? Sorry. You never know what you're going to find out on an airplane, but you're also much more likely to find Larry on a train.
1: Well, I wish, you know, if they ran more regularly and cheaper, but they're not, you know. I want like the trains from the late 1800s with velvet plush seats and bars and Dixieland bands and shit like that. I want that train, but I don't think they're around anymore.
0: No, and if you want even decent accommodations, they are very expensive, because even the little roomettes, it's like, well, you're just going to be shoved in a little area for
1: And any word that ends in et is usually not a good thing.
0: Not for a 6'6" dude. Nothing et is gonna be working out.
1: No.
0: Now, where do you want to go next? I know I have a Bill Maher clip, but you've got a Bill Maher clip that says Bill Maher admits he's retarded. So that
1: This is a quickie, but this is it. This is the best you'll ever hear, close you'll ever get to hearing Bill saying, I'm really fucking stupid.
15: Who haven't you interviewed that you want to interview?
0: Oh, that's funny. I have the exact same clip. I just
1: you do? Okay. Yes.
16: mostly Democrats, like, because they're such pussies, they won't come on the show. Like the Clintons. Kamala, I voted for you. Really?
15: You haven't interviewed them yet?
16: I would love to. They,
1: You know, right. I mean, we'll go, there's a little bit more of it, but I mean, right there, that was, he might've just as well tattooed "I'm an imbecile" on his forehead right there when he said that.
0: Because he hates Donald Trump. That was, or at the time, but I think he has come around a little.
1: Yeah. Remember, I don't know whether it was before, I guess it was right after the election, Trump invited him to Mar-a-Lago.
0: Right.
1: And he sat down and he was pretty favorably impressed by his keeping his company for a couple of hours there. But I mean, I just think that anybody who voted for Kamala after seeing her, the way she comported herself for that, in that campaign, had to have fucking brain damage. Really.
0: The only, and I'm only doing this because of the Donald Trump syndrome, that I understand that these people are so nuts that they were so afraid. They would rather have Kamala, the complete imbecile, rather than Donald Trump, who was a threat to democracy, who was going to get us into wars, who was going to do all sorts of bad things. Well, this is why you vote against him. I think it would have been interesting, but we're never going to know if Kamala would have, say, come up against a Rubio or a J.D. Vance. If Trump had been taken off the board before that election, I think Kamala would have lost by magnitudes more votes.
1: You're probably right.
0: Yeah. I think it was just the anti-Trump thing that people are like, well, I have to vote for somebody. And yeah, this was just like the ultimate in those memes of two big red buttons, like,
1: yeah.
0: But I think this is even more telling from a lifelong Democrat who is now going to be like, you know what? The Republicans will come out and talk to me, but the Democrats, if I'm not going to kiss their ass, they refuse to come out. It's like, what does that tell you?
1: Sure.
0: Like, why are you still a fucking Democrat then?
16: Really? You haven't interviewed them yet? I would love to. They Democrats are pussies about like going anywhere that they're not already pre-adored. Not all of them. But I mean, Kamala Harris, I mean, like I always say to my woke friends, we voted for the same person. You're just why she lost.
0: He's getting a lot of out of that one statement.
1: He is. Yes. And he used that statement in one of our clips, either in some previous show.
0: Yeah, I remember David Cross.
1: With David Cross, and like, what does that even mean? Do you understand that? Because I don't.
0: Yes, it's because of the far left loons, which I don't know if he is trying to take Kamala out of, because I think Kamala is fully in the far left. I don't think she's a moderate in any way. The people that do the ratings of how she voted when she did have an office, that she was one of the most liberal. So it wasn't like she was a moderate, but what he is saying is if the insane people on the left who were pushing the trans stuff for 3-year-olds, that were pushing for boys playing in girl sports, that were pushing for all of these things that the average moderate did not want, Kamala would have had a better chance. And I don't know if I believe that. I don't know if that really, I don't know if any of the people that decided to not vote for Kamala because of the trans issue.
1: Well, I don't know that Kamala wasn't pushing for those things herself.
0: Well, I think she was, which is why I can't take her out of it. But no. I think Bill Maher was like, well, your side was you're too noisy. So you don't want to say the things out loud. Even if your candidate believes them, you don't want to say them out loud if they're going to affect the way that people vote, which who knows what people use in their arsenal and to decide who they're going to vote for. I mean, the one thing, it's still, I think, hilarious that the left went on and on that Donald Trump couldn't admit that he lost an election. And most of these leftists still don't believe that Donald Trump actually won. It's like they're very careful the way they say it.
1: Oh, yeah.
0: But they don't want to comprehend or admit that more people voted for Donald Trump. I mean, I get why that's hard for them to comprehend, because they've been listening and maybe lifting to the far left talking heads who keep spewing the same stuff. And once you hear that enough, you're like, well, how could anybody vote for this guy? It's like, well, because he's getting shit done, because he has saved countless lives at the border by stopping the human trafficking. It's like, I still can't believe that the average moderate Democrat doesn't understand the danger to the people crossing the border that are being smuggled in, that are being sexually trafficked if they're young women, and I'm sure some young men, and they don't fucking care. The amount of stories I remember talking about on Random Thoughts, and probably here as well, about the amount of children that were lost after coming into this country. Like, yeah, we're like 58, 60, 70,000 kids. We have no idea what happened to them once they crossed the border. You know, it's like, well, how do you not be concerned about that? It's like, I'm not concerned about any fucking adults. They're on their own. They knew what they were doing. But kids, you don't care?
1: Yeah.
0: And it's like, how do you just comprehend that? I don't know.
1: Well, funny you should mention that. I have two clips here. Kind of to that point. One says Becerra at HHS. That should be run and goes run second. The first one to play, please, is the one labeled "This asshole is running for California governor."
0: Oh, you're gonna have to be with. There's so many of them that are assholes.
1: Well, yeah, they are. They're all assholes. But this one is the leader. He is polling like 3-4 times ahead of Steyer or Katie Porter or any of them. So he's going to be the guy. He's part of the machine. He actually had Kamala's job. He was the Attorney General of California for a while. And then Gibbering Joey made him head up HHS. And he was a fucking disaster, just as he was in California. And I'm going to be, you know, barking in on this clip occasionally. And that exact issue comes up about lost children on his watch. Listen to how he handles it. Mm.
17: This is the start of our interview with Javier Becerra in Highland Park.
18: By the way, this is a profile piece. This is not a gotcha piece, right?
17: Well, look, I think these questions are fair. It's in order to learn about you as a candidate.
18: So long as it's about the profile.
17: I don't know how you define profile, but I'd like to begin the interview.
18: The way I describe profile is you talk about all the things that I've done, things I want to do, and along with some tough questions.
1: Stop.
18: But not only.
1: So in other words, I want a puff piece.
0: Right. I don't want you to ask anything difficult.
1: Yeah. Yeah, what a fucking asshole.
0: But the media probably goes along with it because they're fucking assholes too.
1: She didn't. Incredibly, you know, KTLA was, you know, it was a long, long, been around forever, station in LA. I used to watch it when it was real television. And they actually had, they used to have, it's funny to mention, the network stuff has always been slanted shit.
0: Right.
1: But there were a lot of local stations that were pretty damn unbiased. And KTLA was kind of one of them, and I guess they still are to some extent, because this woman handles this asshole quite well.
18: Tough questions.
17: I want to begin with homelessness. We could not find a plan on your website when it comes to tackling this issue. So can you explain what your plan is?
18: Making sure we address the issue of accountability. If we're sending billions of dollars into cities and counties from the state, taxpayer dollars, we have to make sure that people see the results.
17: So who is delivering
1: Stop.
17: Results?
1: That meant absolutely nothing.
0: He's a good politician, then. He knows exactly how to say a lot with no word. Or no, say nothing with a lot of words.
1: In fact, I know you're such a fan of, you're almost as big a fan of O'Reilly as DigiGuru.
0: Yeah, I know. I'm trying. Actually, he's been kind of boring the last week or so. I've been fast forwarding through him.
1: That's terrible. Oh, okay. Well, in honor of your mutual love for him, I have a word of the day that I saw, and it's blatherskite.
0: Yes, he's used that. And,
1: oh, has he used that one? Okay. One who speaks rapidly but says little of substance. And that kind of encapsulates this asshole. But what an answer that is to give. You know, what are you going to do about the homeless problem? And is the essence of his answer is, well, I'm going to make sure there's accountability. It doesn't say a fucking thing.
0: Right.
1: It says absolutely nothing.
0: Now, if you're holding the homeless accountable, that means they can no longer be homeless, and you're going to have to round them up, and you're going to have them go through rehab if they need it. And then if they can't find a way to fend for themselves, they need to be, housed somewhere, I guess.
1: Yeah. And, you know, to, you know, the guy down in L.A. who doesn't have a prayer, but it would be great if he won, is Spencer Pratt guy with the fabulous AI videos. He did something really bold, you know, which I'm in favor of. And he realizes, or somebody realizes in his campaign, that the essence of the leftist strategy is camouflaged verbiage. And he said, stop calling them homeless. They're drug addicts.
0: Right.
1: And that's fucking correct.
0: Yeah, a vast okay? majority. Anybody,
1: not the, like 95%.
0: Yes.
1: That's more than a vast majority. That's almost total.
0: Yeah, finding somebody that isn't a drug addict, you're right. You're probably in like 5%.
1: Yeah. And I got that directly from cops when I lived there.

0: But that's this, and this, you'll hear this guy as this clip continues. Everything he says is bullshit. Everything.
1: In your mind, what city in California is doing this right?
2: I don't know if there's any city I would tell you that's doing it right. There are cities that are trying to do it, but when you still see that there are people living on the streets, you wonder, what can we do better?
1: Let's move on to gas tax.
0: Stop. So he's just wondering.
3: Yes.
0: He's wondering. You know, what we're going to elect you so you can wonder for us, Javier.
3: And I don't know if anybody's doing it right, but there are some that are trying to, but wouldn't that be doing it right?
0: What the fuck does that mean?
3: Uh-huh.
0: Yeah. Yeah,
3: what you're saying is they're following what you want to do, but it's not being successful. This is the typical thing too with socialism. You know, we just nobody's done it right yet, Larry. If we just do it our way,
0: it'll be great.
3: Socialism would be great.
0: Mm-hmm.
2: You wonder, what can we do better?
1: Let's move on to gas tax. Mayor Matt Mahan is saying he'd suspend it.
2: So did Mr. Mahan explain how we would try to fix those roads and bridges if he's going to suspend the gas tax?
1: But experts we spoke to this morning say California is on the verge of a gas crisis because the state's largest refineries are shutting their operations. What is your plan to bring down gas prices? Would you try and get any of these oil refineries to reopen?
2: Those refineries do something very important. They make it possible for California drivers to have access to the gasoline we need.
1: What are you doing here?
0: Stop. He just told you something. Darren, I can't believe what he's heard. He told us that refineries make gasoline.
3: Whoa, really?
0: Listen to it again. That's what he fucking said.
3: Refineries make gas. Well, yeah.
1: Gas crisis because the state's largest refineries are shutting their operations. What is your plan to bring down gas prices? Would you try and get any of these oil refineries to reopen?
2: Those refineries do something very important. They make it possible for California drivers to have access to the gasoline we need.
1: What are you doing?
0: You know what? That is Kamala worthy. It's that fucking stupid.
3: Except we actually understood what he was saying, where Kamala, you'd be like, what?
0: Well, yeah, she'd ask, what time is it when it's time? Because it's time is time and time moves along. But I mean, he's so fucking stupid. And this guy is just your prototypical government parasite. You know, he's never had a straight job. He's never had a real job. He's always been a government wonk. And so life's a fucking boat ride for him. And he can sit there and bullshit and lie and collect a fat salary with great Cadillac benefits and say whatever the fuck he wants to say. It's really criminal.
3: Why doesn't everybody in California have an electric vehicle, though? Why do you even need gas?
0: Good question. I don't know.
3: I thought everybody was going to have them by now.
0: That's what I thought, too. I mean, Christ, the amount of Teslas I used to see on the road back there was insane. Insane.
1: Here, are you taking away regulations? Are you asking them to come back?
2: I want to work with them so they can continue to provide the gasoline.
1: As governor, you say you will declare a state of emergency that would then allow you to, quote, freeze utility rates, which continue to increase because these private investor utility companies are making a profit.
2: You're paying a lot of money. I bet you couldn't explain why. And that's why I'm saying it's time to freeze the rates right now. Let's get behind the curtain, figure out why. And if the companies have a great explanation, we'll accept it. I think people will accept that.
1: Want to move on to your time as HHS.
3: Wait, so as long as they give you a good reason.
0: Good explanation, it's okay. Uh-huh. No worries. Yeah.
3: Well, and the price of everything has gone up. And this is part of, I think, the issue as well. Everybody always wants to point to everybody as, they're gouging us. That was one of the things that's annoyed me with O'Reilly lately, which is, the gas companies are all gouging everybody. And maybe they are. But then he went to somebody, sent him a letter like, well, so are the grocery stores. And O'Reilly agreed. I'm like, dude, do you realize grocery stores on a great year make 2% profit? You know, I don't understand how grocery stores. Now, maybe there are some here and there.
0: That well, probably like desert, these, like the Whole Foods type shit with all the geriatrics in there looking for, you know, Ponce de Leon's fountain.
3: Right.
0: You know, they'll charge, you know, $89 for half a pound of some fucking magic beef or some shit. But yeah, you're right. I mean, but O'Reilly doesn't know that much, as we've discovered.
3: Yes. It's like all the food's got to get trucked in. So the price of gas is definitely having an effect on everything.
0: Big factor. Sure.
3: And it's like the concept of the grocery store. I mean, everybody's area is different, but where I am, overloaded with

0: grocery stores, pizza places, and Mexican restaurants. I think we have like 8 to 10 full grocery stores within 3 miles or so.
1: There you go.
0: So it's like, sure, unless you're going to tell me there's collusion, then if you can't prove that, then competition is going to keep the prices low. And, you know, you can't blame, again, all of these things, the government, like, well, we're going to, if you do something like, we are going to make it so a dozen eggs is never more than $1 a dozen.
1: Yeah.
0: Well, once the stores are paying $3 a dozen, they're either going to stop carrying eggs.
1: Right.
0: Or they're just going to raise the price on everything else to absorb the cost of the eggs.
1: Or Sir Bemrose is a great solution. And he says, imagine how much cheaper groceries would be if 40 million people were getting them free on the taxpayer dime. That's a good point.
0: Isn't that what's going to happen in New York? Where's Mam Dottie's grocery store?
1: Yeah. And Tom says 40 million. I love this. How much Soylent Green?
0: All of it.
1: That movie. Such good stuff. Soylent Green is people.
0: That's right. You got to just regurgitate. So when your loved one dies, you just drop them off at the grocery store and then you can have steak.
1: Yeah, put them in a Vegematic and serve them up next day.
2: Mm-hmm. Just secretary. Some critics called you the quote, invisible secretaries.
3: Came in during the height of the COVID pandemic when we left after 700 million COVID vaccine shots in the arms of Americans. Never once people having to pay a penny so they could be safe and not die.
2: During your time.
1: Be safe and not die. Yeah.
0: Oh, and I kind of wish I would have pulled the Robert Kennedy Jr. bit where people were more likely to die if they got the vaccine.
1: Oh, absolutely. Yeah.
0: And it's like, again, I know this science is far from being easy to understand and get the data out of it, but, you know, this asshole is like a... You might not want to be touting that, hey, we jabbed as many people as we could.
1: Well, you didn't mention that, you know, with all his jabs, there wasn't any nation on earth with more dead people than the U.S. of A. That includes India and China. So obviously, those jabs weren't working very fucking well, were they?
0: And the other ones were using the drugs that we weren't allowing people to take.
1: That's right. Basically saved half the population of India, ivermectin. Everybody got a dose for, like, 13 cents or something. It was insane.
0: Yeah. Did it work for everybody? No, but it was pretty good.
1: Pretty goddamn good. But it's funny. She mentioned his. Is that the end of that clip?
0: No, there's another minute and 17.
1: Oh, okay. All right.
2: I'm as HHS secretary. A New York Times investigation found the health department confined some 85,000 children it had released.
3: That's not accurate. What you just read is not accurate. First, that's what I'll say. Because it was never the case that we could not find kids. You're essentially, I don't know if you got those talking points from Donald Trump.
2: It's from a New York Times article.
3: That's not what the New York Times article said. The New York Times said that individuals, the children and their sponsors, did not respond to calls. They didn't say we couldn't find kids.
1: Stop.
0: But so they didn't respond.
1: That's completely different. They didn't respond. We tried to find them, but they didn't respond.
0: But that's not finding them. No, sure it is.
1: No, it's not finding him, Darren.
0: No, they just didn't respond.
4: Javier Becerra would not lie. He would not lie.
0: And then, how dare you get the Donald Trump talking points? Like, you mean the New York Times? The newspaper that hates Donald Trump? Maybe the second most after the Washington Post?
1: This guy is such an asshole.
0: Well, this again is how you know they're a politician. They will just lie, and then figure that even when called by somebody asking questions, all you have to do is say, no, you're wrong.
1: He'll be governor of California. I'm going to go back to that site and see what the bets are. Now I'm going to bet, I'm going to bet that he'll win that election. I think he will.
2: Working overnight in slaughterhouses, replacing roofs, operating machineries and factories, children as young as 14 years old.
3: That part occurred after these children had left the care of Department of Health and Human Services.
2: Do you let these children go into those individual sponsors in their responsibility?
3: Some of these kids, probably because they needed to earn some money, started working in places that were very exploitive.
2: You've said we need a governor who is going to, quote, fight Donald Trump, not agree with him. So how will you work with the president, Donald Trump?
3: the way I did it when I was Attorney General.
2: So you're going to continue to take him to the courts as governor?
3: What we'll also do is work on the other side, because it's not just about attack, attack, attack. We will defend ourselves, as we must, but also work with them.
0: Nice. Nice. But the okay, if you bet $100 on him winning, you'll win $190. So it is
1: okay,
0: so he's definitely the favorite at 51%.
1: Yeah.
0: Steyer is next at 32%. Then Steve Hilton at 10%. Katie Porter, 1%. Well, remember how brightly her star was shining for a brief moment?
1: Oh, that fucking gargoyle. God.
0: she just couldn't keep the insanity out of everything she touched.
4: Get the fuck out of my shot.
0: Yes, with the woman behind her, like, you're in, I'm just trying to help. You're saying the wrong thing.
4: Yeah. Get out of my shot. No.
0: What was the other? Is this all just California governor? Who's the social media dude? What's his name? Is that Steyer?
1: I don't know. He's a billionaire. I don't know how he made it.
0: But who's the guy with the social media thing? What's his name?
1: He's a candidate for
0: gov? Wasn't he, or was that for something else? The dude, the guy that's running with all the social media AI.
1: Oh, videos. You mean Spencer Pratt? He's running for mayor of L.A.
0: Oh, okay, so not governor. That's there. I'm getting wrong. Right now,
1: he's terrific.
0: Terrific. Can we find him for a last Los Angeles mayoral election? You can bet on that. Karen Bass right now 61. Spencer Pratt 26.
1: Yeah.
0: So if you bet 100, you get 373.
1: Yeah. Well, you know, the thing is, even if he won, and I really doubt he could. It's so sad. But if he did win, he'd be basically just hamstrung because of the fucking commie city council there. I mean, it's a dozen of the biggest leftist assholes on the planet. Which was, you know, it's like I saw that movie back when Schwarzenegger went to Sacramento, and they shoved something up his ass and sent him back mumbling like he'd been had his brain removed. He was able to do nothing. Not only did he was able to do nothing, I think they actually did something to him because he was fucked up. He was not the same guy after that 4-year bull.
0: Or they had something in Sacramento. On him.
1: Or maybe that
0: beyond the nanny bit.
1: maybe it was awful.
0: It's usually the way it goes. Now we got another clip here of the same dude. This is Becerra.
1: Yeah, this is this dick back in 2021, I think. And like I said, he is such a classic politician parasite. I don't think he's ever had a real job. He's always worked for government, which means you're kind of fireproof. You really don't have to do much, just fucking hang out. And so there were several clips of him making incredibly authoritarian, dictatorial statements as a bureaucrat, which really enraged me. This was not the primary one. I couldn't find the one I actually wanted, but this is kind of close enough. You can hear what this asshole has to say to a woman of all places. She's on CNN with him, so...
5: Amid growing concerns over the fast-spreading Delta variant, the Biden administration's new efforts to knock on doors to encourage more Americans to get vaccinated is not without criticism from some on the right. Texas Congressman Dan Crenshaw tweeting, "How about don't knock on my door? You are not my parents. You are the government. Make the vaccine available and let people be free to choose. Why is that concept so hard for the left?" Arizona Congressman Andy Biggs tweeting, "It's none of the government's business knowing who has or hasn't been vaccinated." Joining me now is Health and Human Services Secretary Javier Becerra, who is helping in this effort to get Americans vaccinated. Sir, thank you so much for being with us. I wonder if you can answer that criticism. It's none of the government's business knowing who has or hasn't been vaccinated. What do you say?
6: Brianna, perhaps we should point out that the federal government has had to spend trillions of dollars to try to keep Americans alive during this pandemic. So it is absolutely the government's business. It is taxpayers' business if we have to continue to spend money to try to keep people from contracting COVID and helping reopen the economy.
0: ends justify the means.
1: Yeah, so it's the government's business. And it's funny how he says that, as if it's the government's trillions being spent. No, it was our trillions being spent, and we didn't really approve that, did we? No, we did not. This guy's the worst. He is like Joey, the Latin version of Joey. That's what this guy is.
0: Even worse than Newsom? Is that possible?
1: Well, I'll say this. Newsom's just as big a dick, but Newsom's not stupid. This guy's a stupid dick.
0: That is more dangerous.
1: Could be.
0: Well, again, when you feel like there are no repercussions and you can say whatever you want, it's like, well, do you think that people should have no say in this? It's like, well, of course, this is our say. We're doing this. And well, what's he have to say now that people are showing that the vaccines were actually killing people? So he should be responsible and sued because he said it was his responsibility.
1: Correct. But he would deny that, and Pfizer will provide all the research he needs to deny it, won't they?
0: There is a lot of meaningless data or misinformation out there. And
1: yes,
0: like everything. I mean, look how long it took for things like the Kennedy assassination. All these things we're never going to know.
1: No, we won't.
0: Never going to know. Now, I guess, should we stick in California with you? You're going to Spencer Pratt before we move to other parts of the world.
1: Sure. Why not? This is a mind blower. And I have to apologize for this one, because it's a very video-dependent clip. So I will do my best to paint a picture for you verbally of what's happening.
0: You could just mime it.
1: Yeah, there you go. And next, as I'm miming, I want one of those sign language guys doing the thing at the same time.
0: That would be perfect. We just need AI, like, dude to do that.
1: Yeah. But Pratt, he's at a kiddie park. You know, and it's got AstroTurf, and it's very spanking, brand new, shiny looking. And it's right, I guess, in his near his former neighborhood of Pacific Palisades. And typical of L.A. bureaucrats, what do they do? You need some place to live? Fuck you. We're building a park for the children.
0: We're knocking down your house. And
1: Your kid doesn't need a place to sleep or piss or eat. No, just a place to, and so what do they do, right? Again, this is the mind of your government bureaucrat.
0: Right. Is California more eminent domain happy than most places?
1: Oh, definitely. Oh, yeah. Big time.
0: I don't think a lot of people even know that eminent domain is a thing, which...
1: Oh, it's totally a thing, especially there, but all over the country.
0: Yes.
1: Yeah. Oh, yeah. They've already ripped up a ton of houses for the bullet train that will never happen. You know, sure.
0: Yeah. One of my parents' friends had a nice house that was built right by a large forest preserve, his land, and they decided to just take it and give it to the people running the forest, that whatever it was there. Really? Yeah, and he's like, it was a multi-million dollar house, and they gave him like, you know, $500,000 for it or something like that. Yeah. Just that's your typical government, who are like, yeah, well, we don't really have to pay you what it's worth. We're just going to say we need it.
1: Right. And fuck you.
0: Uh-huh.
1: Yeah.
7: You want to see one of the more insane things you could possibly see? This is the Palisades Park that didn't burn down, and that the city took fire aid money to rebuild and redesign in a fire truck, fire station, fire themed freaking, like, what? These stop. Kids all had to run out of school.
0: Wait.
1: Okay. So again, you need the visual here. So what this kiddie park is comprised of is a collection of pretend fire equipment. There are hook and ladder trucks and and pumper trucks, all kinds of shit like that. And little like cockpit cabs you can sit in and pretend you're the fire chief, you know, with a steering wheel and so forth. And that's all it is. And so listen to what he's doing. He's going to give you some audio audio thrills provided by the city of Los Angeles to these children who need this.
0: And is this in an area where the homes burned down in the fire?
1: Yes. Yes, I believe it is.
0: They made a fire park?
1: Yeah. Yeah. Yeah. Wow. But there's a reason for that, which I'll tell you at the end of the clip.
7: These kids all had to run out of school with flames coming down at them. Crying moms, and now their park that they have to come back to is just this triggering troll part. Like, watch this. Watch this. What? What are they thinking? This is what kids want to hear after their town burned down? Let's put sirens in their park? Like, who are you people making these decisions? You're, like, I think you're sick in the head.
8: All units from Sierra Officer 5-2, target vehicle has gone straight through the location.
7: Like,
8: stand by.
7: What's going on here? What's going on?
1: Yeah, so what he was doing, he was sitting in the cab of a fake little toy fire truck, and you push a button, and off goes the siren, which people love hearing that, I'm sure. And then the other thing, he pushed another button, it was like the radio responding to the guy with some kind of code bullshit, right? So why is it like that? And what's wrong with these fucking people? I'll tell you exactly what's wrong with Spencer. They're government workers, yeah. Right? So we need to build a park, but there needs to be a message, and the message is, we're great. Now, there's a lot of great firemen. I've known some. There's also some asshole firemen. There's some of them doing time for starting fucking fires. That's a very common thing.
0: Hey, you got to keep business going, Larry.
1: Got to keep business going. You know, but that's the knee-jerk reaction of fucking government. Let's keep to promoting, no matter what. Above all else, find a way to sing hosannas and say thank you for your service for the fucking government. Never mind the people that really need the help. Never mind building a nice park for the fucking kids so that maybe they can forget this fucking nightmare. No, thou must pay homage to the government. That's what it's about.
0: But they haven't rebuilt the homes yet.
1: And they never will. It's going to be fucking apartment houses. That's so fucking clear. Already a lot of people have sold out because, you know, who the fucking, it's a wealthy area again.
0: Right.
1: Granted, it's not Bel Air. It's definitely not cheap real estate in Pacific Palisades. I mean, there's some really,
0: well, is it going to be now? I mean, if they're going to start putting a bunch of,
1: they're going to fuck it up, man. They're going to make Malibu look like, whatever. It's all going to be a mix of low income housing. It's going to be huge apartment houses.
0: Yeah, but they're going to have views of the ocean, Larry.
1: Yeah, well, they need that. Like, they need new teeth for the fucking meth heads.
0: Well, but that's what's happening. Hey, if you're a meth head, you want a nice view, too.
1: Yeah, but a lot of people who live in the Palisades have already fucking said, hey, man, I can't afford this bullshit, and they've sold their burned-out lots to somebody else and probably a developer. I mean, all of right. L.A. is... My pal, dig this. He sent me this picture a couple weeks ago. I texted him. He said, what the fuck is this? He left... he didn't live too far from me. In the San Fernando Valley, and he left afterwards. And he sent me this photograph of his door, and instead of whatever I forget his house number, whatever it was, there's now three house numbers on his door. Yeah, because the douchebags he sold the house to, without telling him, because they don't have to,
0: right?
1: They have now installed two ADUs. Auxiliary dwelling units.
0: Uh-huh.
1: And that can be as little as a fucking garage. Okay. So now he had a very nice suburban house. Wasn't palatial or whatever, but it was a really nice, comfy, pleasant house. Swimming pool in the back. It was, LA, quintessential Los Angeles. It was great. Now it's a fucking hive with three residences and three different, fuck, where do these people park their cars? I don't fucking know. Okay, so, and this is what they want. This is what the left wants, along with destroying the nuclear family.
0: Right.
1: They want suburbia gone. They want it fucking gone. Okay, and that's what they've done in LA, and that's what they will do in Pacific Palisades. There's no question about it. None.
0: Well, you push it so people can't afford where they're living, and then they decide, hey, I'll just go buy a tiny home and put it in the backyard and then rent it to somebody for
1: exactly
0: however many thousand a month you can get for that in those areas.
1: Absolutely. And so they change all the zoning laws. So that's happening everywhere now. Every fucking where. So Los Angeles is fucking doomed.
0: Well, we knew that the minute you left. I just couldn't understand why the bombs didn't go off right behind you. And, the city implode like a James Bond ending of a movie.
1: Mm-hmm.
0: Although it's doing it on its own. I mean, that's the nice thing.
1: Yeah.
0: It's unbelievable when you look at the way. And I'm trying to think if there's any examples of Republican leadership doing it. And I can't come up with any, and I know I'm biased, but it's just amazing when you look at what some of these otherwise nice cities have turned into under Democrat leadership, with being overrun by crime. And again, a lot of this is the, we feel bad for the criminals. It's like, you know, I really feel bad for the people that are the victims of the criminal.
1: Yes.
0: When you start getting that mind rot, which is, well, you know, the criminals are doing this, but it's not their fault. There's a huge difference, if you want to use the classic example from Les Miserables, of stealing a loaf of bread to, you know, murder, rape, you know, assault, all these, you know, just massive amounts of retail theft. It's not in the same thing. This concept of, oh, we want to be kind to people that do something just to try to keep their family afloat. You're so far beyond that, and you're still treating it the same way. This woman that we talked about earlier in the story that was like, well, this man assaulted me, but I didn't want to put another black man in jail. Well, then he killed somebody, or later that day or the next day, whichever one it was one of those.
1: Yeah.
0: It is a sickness when you're like, no, no, I feel bad for that person. No, make sure they get incarcerated and that they get help. You know, and some are beyond.
1: Where do they get infected with this sickness?
0: In liberals.
1: In school.
0: Yeah.
1: That's where.
0: And that's, again, you go back and read the Weatherground manifesto from Bill Ayers. Getting into the school system is so important. And that was, you know, again, what was it? The clip that was, we're teaching kids about pronouns instead of actually important things that can help them have a better life. And I wasn't going to pull a clip because I thought it was funny, because it was one of these non-binary teachers who was obviously a female who was going just by Teacher Darren. And I just thought it was funny because of the name, and the kids were just giving this person shit like, hey, why is this on the curriculum at our school now? And she's like, well, it is in my classroom. And I'll say she, cause that's what I'm going to say. But these kids are like, we didn't ask for this. And well, this is all I'm going to say. And then the best thing was, well, and again, this almost seemed like it was staged, and it's the internet, so possibly, but there's also that much insanity that she's like, well, I'm an open book. Ask me any questions. And one kid says, well, what bathroom do you use? And she's like, I use the bathroom in the teacher's lounge. And he's like, no, I don't mean in school. Well, she's like, well, that's none of your business. Like, what do you mean? You just said I could ask anything. Yeah. So when you're out and about, you know, if you're at a Target, you know, if you're at the ballpark where there's men and women, which bathroom? And then like this other girl in the class is like, well, am I more likely to see you in the bathroom, or is Pedro more likely to see you in the bathroom? You know, it's it's like, this just, it's a virus. It's a mind virus that your children. And again, I like to point the finger at parents on just about everything. This will be another case. You need to know what's going on in their schools, assuming that your kids are actually getting an education when you send them to school. That is not going to do your kid any good if you are not following up on what they're actually being taught.
1: Oh, yeah.
0: If they're in an area where there is just propaganda over actual learning, you know, or if they're being taught things that you're like, wait, that's not the way I remember it. Those, you know, founding fathers, AOC just told us the founding fathers were fighting against the rich.
1: The billionaires.
0: Uh-huh. Mm-hmm. It's just amazing. But this is because of the way that information flows today. And I remember this being made a big deal of, rightfully so. And I think it was Ryan Bemrose, you know, the fabulous Ryan Bemrose.
1: I know the fabulous Ryan. I do.
0: Back when we were doing Grumpy Old Ben's was when Amazon pulled 1984 from Kindles, and they made a change, I think, on another book, or maybe it was 1984.
1: Oh, yeah. Yeah.
0: And we had discussed that, just the danger involved, that what you thought you know, what this record was of history is changed without you even being told. So the source that you're going to, that textbook can change instantaneously.
1: Yes.
0: Any fact that they want. It's like, that is, it's a case for being a hoarder of old books, for one.
1: Yeah.
0: But this being done, they always say there's been a, for how long? Well, I don't know where the saying initiated, but he who wins the war, you know, writes the history.
1: Oh yeah. History is written by the victors.
0: Yeah,
1: that's true. Yeah.
0: And this again is the case. Could you imagine if Kamala would have won? Can you imagine if this, everything, you know, would be upside down world. Your kids would be taught on something that is just all fiction. Well, they're going to tell them whatever they want.
1: Yeah. Well, you know, it's like the fact is though, it'll never, we live in two countries as never before. And God, I hope that Rubio or somebody from our side wins in 28. But even if they don't, you know, all these 70 million plus fucking head cases, they're not going to be deported.
0: No.
1: They're staying right here. And all the assholes in schools that are indoctrinating American kids to think in these perverted ways, they're not going anywhere. So, you know, nothing's ever going to get resolved. It's going to be a constant state of disarray and contention is, you know, forever. I don't ever see how this gets rectified. Really.
0: No, and I love how the left is against homeschooling. Like, oh my God, you're opting out of our propaganda.
1: Oh yeah. Oh yeah. That's almost as bad as ivermectin, homeschooling.
0: Right.
1: Yeah.
0: It's just as dangerous. Yeah. How dare you not come for our propaganda? You.
1: That's right.
0: I thought this was an interesting thing. Somebody, I think it was on this radio show, Stephen A. Smith, takes a lot of heat, sometimes rightfully so, but he is kind of like Bill Maher in the fact that he's a Democrat that I think at least tries to tell the truth every now and then.
9: There's mental illness in some of these people, Stephen.
10: Well, not all of them. Nope. You don't get to do that. Don't talk to me about mental illness on the side of the right. But you have people talking about transgender without parental consent and men transitioning to women and playing in women's sports and thinking that was okay. And people could be incarcerated and they could have sex changes and stuff like that. Oh, no. You don't get to sit up there and just point to the right about that. And I act like there wasn't craziness on the left, too. I'm a moderate who primarily votes Democrat. And I'm here to tell you something right now. I don't recognize this left. Well, not this one. Not the one that I've been seeing over the last few years. I'm a moderate who will lean left on everything but dollars, meaning taxes. I can't stand high taxes in California, New York, New Jersey. Okay? I'm a fiscal conservative with my money. I'm liberal with everything else. And I'm still appalled by how far left the left has leaned. It's disgraceful. No common sense. And oh, by the way, when you talk about woke culture and cancel culture, don't come to me with the Republicans. It wasn't the Republicans that was trying to get people fired for pronouncing the wrong pronoun. That was the left. And you're appealing to a community. And in the meanwhile, you're turning your back on black folks who supported you since the 60s. Don't get me started with all of that. I got a lot of problems with Trump. I got a lot of problems with some of the things that I've seen from the Republican side. Most recently and then more immediate is the Affordable Care Act and the fact that they still haven't had a plan. All these damn years, you had an opportunity to have a plan. Then we still wait for the GOP to have a damn plan. You holding up everything, but you ain't got no damn plan. That's disgraceful. But I'm not going to act like it's just them. Oh, hell no. The left, the extreme left is what I'm talking about. Not the moderate left. The extreme left. It's a damn problem. And that's why 77 million people stood up and said, Donald Trump is closer to normalcy than some of those folks. And I don't blame them for feeling that way.
0: Do you think Stephen A. could actually win as a presidential candidate?
1: No.
0: It would be like Trump. He would go into this like Trump, which everybody I think would do the same thing, like laugh it off and then go, wait a minute. Who is going to out debate him as far as entertainment and just straight out head to head? I would love to see him and Captain Hair Gel.
1: Oh, Captain Hair Gel would mop the floor with him.
0: I'm not too sure.
1: Oh, yeah. I know.
0: He would try.
1: Stephen A. Smith. I mean, Stephen, this guy's very good, you know, solamente, one on a microphone, you know. But, you know, he rants and he screams and so forth.
0: That's why I like
1: Captain Airgel's Captain Airgel's a total scumbag and a complete liar. I mean, if I had to cast my vote, of course, it'd be with Stephen Smith before Captain Airgel. But I think Airgel would mop the floor with him in a debate.
0: Well, what he just said there, encapsulated in somebody marketable, I think is a winning combination, which is
1: maybe
0: lower taxes, but then let's also figure out a way to, you know, be liberal in our social programs.
1: Yeah, but he said something that is so amorphous, and I've never heard anyone peg some form of counting of an amount to, and that is, and I hear this a lot around, well, you know, I'm a moderate Democrat, you know, the Fettermans and so forth. And these are the guys that say, you know, these far left Democrats are, you know, out to lunch, whatever. Well, who has done the research to say how many of those people are on each side? I don't know. Have you heard? Have you seen anything like that?
0: No, and well, they're kowtowing to both sides. Seem to kowtow to the extreme, which makes zero sense.
1: Yes, they do. Which makes me think, well, shit, maybe the Smiths and the Fettermans are in something like, I don't know, 6-7%, and the rest of them are psychotic,
0: yes,
1: leftists.
0: Yes.
1: Okay. And if that's the case, then, you know, keep talking out your ass, Stephen, because you're going nowhere.
0: But most of the people that are non-political are not that way. And it's getting that point across. I mean, that would be, you know, somebody would have to be like, hey, let's take our party back from the extremists. But if the extremists hold the purse, if they have the money, that's a harder way to go, I would guess.
1: Yeah.
0: I mean, this is what the United States is waiting for. Somebody that's like, hey, okay, I'm going to appeal to both sides because the Republican side really wants the, you know, lower taxes, leave us alone, let us keep more of our own money. I don't think most Republicans care about the, you know, adults that want sex changes getting sex changes. I mean, all of these liberal things like gay wedding and all that, it was like, who cares? Just go do what you want. It has nothing to do with me. I don't care if people get married.
1: No, but what you've had is, you know, now twice, really, with Barry O and then and Joey, right? Were two frauds who stood up and said, yeah, I'm not that crazy. I'm in the middle. I'm going to bring things back to, you know, to work. And they were completely full of shit.
0: Well, Joey Obama was just in his rice pudding. Obama was
1: practically a Marxist, and so was fucking Biden. They both lied. They lied about who they were. And then once they were in office, the mask came off and we found out they were shit.
0: And now Barack's giving up his marriage because he wants to be involved in politics.
1: Oh, is that right? Are they getting divorced?
0: Or? No, that hasn't come out yet, but there was a whole big thing on how Michelle doesn't want him involved in politics, but, you know, he's needed. More of this is going to come out with the whole Barry O gay in college thing. I think we're going to find out. It's going to be conveniently the way this will get reported. I don't normally go for a lot of those conspiracy theories, but that one I kind of seem to think there might be some truth to.
1: Hmm. But that's who will come along, I guarantee. I mean, they're not going to run another Kamala. They're going to put a fake in who's going to say, well, you know, I'm not that crazy. You know, let's get back to, I don't know what, the Hubert Humphrey paradigm of or Jimmy Carter. He was a fucking retard.
0: Let's get back to Bill Clinton. They'll get some blowjobs in the White House.
1: Okay, Bubba Clinton. Yeah, there you go. Something like that, you know. And then when they get in office, they'll find out they're practically like Vlad Lenin. You know, that's what will happen. It's what always happens.
0: Well, this is why I want to know why the Republicans haven't done this yet, which is find, you know, kids when they're, you know, in high school, is just getting into politics before anybody's really noticed anything about them. And the ones that are the most conservative, I'd be like, look, starting now in public, college, everything you do, do the opposite. We are going to Manchurian candidate you to run as a Democrat for president, and then you flip. I mean, that would be the greatest thing. Like, okay, you're elected, you take the oath of office, and then all immediately you're like, I am completely 100% on the opposite of what I told you. I think that would be fantastic. I can't believe nobody's tried that one yet. You just say something, you totally lie, you get in. I'm not saying it would be the greatest way to go, but it would be entertaining.
1: I guess, yeah.
0: And since it's been a while, David Pakman obviously doesn't understand negotiating.
1: Oh, dear.
11: Why is it that Trump loves dictators?
0: He doesn't, but you can just keep on lying. We know you're taking money, Davey.
1: $8,000 a month.
11: And despises Democratic allies.
0: He has no Democratic allies. Can we just be honest about that one? Come on.
11: If it's the UK, I don't know about that. If it's Spain, Spain's gotten very nasty.
0: Well, they're socialist. So, I mean, that's. I mean, why don't we just, the headline here should be Davey loves socialists.
11: If it's France, those sissy French with their coffees and croissants. And
0: have you ever heard Trump call the French sissies? I don't think I have.
1: But, no, and I love coffees and croissants. So shut the fuck up, you pussy boy, Pac-Man.
0: Yeah, croissants are great if you like butter.
1: They're great. I love them.
11: He doesn't like them. But all of a sudden, it's China and Xi Jinping is a great gentleman. It's Lukashenko in Belarus, who's been in power since 1994. And he's fantastic. Here's just a couple of clips. Trump loves dictators, and I'm going to tell you why this is so dangerous.
12: He's a great gentleman. I find him to be an amazing man. And when I say that, the press always says, oh, that's terrible that he called it. You know, he runs 1.4 billion people with a pretty iron fist.
1: Hey, stop. I heard that number come up with the boys. And Adam said, is that the right number? And then John said, nah, it's more like 6 million or something. Where did that come from? I've never heard a reduction in the Chinese population but of that stature.
0: I don't know. What is the...
1: What the fuck is that about?
0: What is the given number?
1: I remember China having 1 billion people since I was a small kid.
0: Yeah, so at least always close if it wasn't exactly...
1: Yeah.
0: See, the Worldometer, China population 1.413 billion, ranking second globally behind India.
1: Mm-hmm.
0: But 5 or 6 would seem to be not even close.
1: Yeah, and I wanted somebody to make John explain why he came up with that number.
0: It says their population has been declining.
1: Oh,
0: which they mean not by that much, though. It's a change of 0.19% to 0.22 negative in 2026. Remember, they did the whole thing because they were like overpopulated.
1: Yes.
0: And now they're like, whoa, go back. Go have kids. Go have kids now.
1: Kids, even female ones.
0: Yes, that would be even better.
1: Mm.
0: But yeah, I've never heard of that as large as 5 or 6, but yeah, the 1.4 seems to be the number that is given, and whether that's true or not, I mean, I don't know. We're not boots on the ground counting anybody in China.
1: Nope.
0: Nor do I want that job, just to be very clear.
1: I don't think so. No.
0: No, thank you.
12: He loves his country, I can tell you that. President Xi,
11: Trump is impressed. Trump is impressed that authoritarians run their countries with an iron fist. Trump likes that. Trump's instincts are dictatorial.
0: Now, is being impressed with something meaning you like it?
1: Well, to Davey it is.
0: Right. I mean, I can be impressed that somebody can run a marathon and whatever the best time ever would be. I mean, I would be impressed, but I don't like marathons. I don't like the person. Right. I don't. So, I mean, you're conflating two different things. And in these cases, which Davey is not really going to mention, of course, is that these people that he is speaking about, he is also in negotiations with. And in a couple of them was to get prisoners back. Mm-hmm. So, I mean, Davey, do you not understand? I mean, if you're holding prisoners Well, the guy that wants them back isn't going to be like, ah, you're a fucking asshole. He's like, ah, you are the greatest. You are such a strong leader. I appreciate you. I mean, it's just to not understand. And I think Davey does. I think he's just such a lying retard.
1: But he knows he's talking to his audience of morons.
0: Yes.
1: They won't understand.
0: And they're like, oh, Davey,
1: Colgi, a scumbag. Shove a chopstick up his ass.
0: Yeah, don't care. They got nukes, man.
1: Yeah.
11: They are authoritarian. They are not democratic. Here's Trump talking about Belarus. Listen to this.
12: There are various Belarus. You know, you read about that. We had, and the leader has been fantastic. But somebody has to ask him. Biden never asked. We ask. And we're getting hundreds of people out of confinement and prisons that shouldn't be there. And
11: Lukashenko has been fantastic, Trump says.
0: Yeah, because he released hundreds of prisoners. Mm-hmm. You fucking moron, Pac-Man. He's in your ears because we know you like him, Bemrose. But this is why, because if you just, Trump just literally said in that clip, well, we had to ask. They weren't just going to release him. Biden didn't even ask. It's like, what does that tell you about your fucking guy, Davey? You corrupt piece of shit.
11: He's been an authoritarian leader since 1994.
0: So what?
11: What the theme points to here.
0: The theme points to Donald Trump will say nice things to get what he wants and to have American hostages returned, you dumb fuck. Go back to Argentina, where maybe people will accept you for the dumb fuck you are. It's insane.
1: Yeah.
11: Is the opposite of what the United States was based on.
0: Yeah. Who cares what the United States was based on? You were in the world, Davey. I thought your people loved to be one world order. You got to deal with other countries. Mm. Who cares? So Davey, what you're saying is any countries that are not based 100% on freedom and have a constitution like ours, well, we can't do business with. I guess that's what Davey's saying.
1: I guess.
0: I'm going to cut the clip at the halfway point there just because the guy's such an idiot.
1: It's Be Kind to Ryan Day.
0: Yeah, Bemrose, donate! But this is the kind of stuff that the left continues to throw out there and like, oh no, Donald Trump likes dictators. He's saying nice things about a dictator in order to get prisoners released. Davey, I guess, would prefer those people. Everybody, if your family member was one of these, Davey would have preferred your family member stay in prison in Belarus than for Donald Trump to go, this guy's a nice guy. I asked him, he let him go.
1: Or become an involuntary organ donor in China.
0: Davey, can you go to Belarus and just become one of those prisoners? Maybe we can do a prisoner swap.
1: A trade.
0: You know?
1: There you go. Yeah.
0: Because this was so horrible that Donald Trump got these people released from Belarusian prison that maybe you should go and take a stand. But this is it. Donald Trump could cure cancer and they would find a way to put a negative spin on it. And that's exactly what this fucking asshole did. And that's what David Pakman is, a fucking shill asshole who took money to make it sound like a bad thing that Donald Trump got prisoners released because, oh, he had to say nice things about a dictator. Oh, yeah. And what sense does that even make? None. Zero. Scott the libido clip here.
1: I do. I got a couple left. Yeah, this one's again, it's kind of video dependent, but I'll try to fill in the blanks. And Scott, you know, very wisely, he's good at what he's not good. He's a great artist. He really is. And for days now, he's been teasing a sculpture that he'd completed, but it, of course, it had a shroud over it. And he said, I'm not going to tell you until the reveal, the big reveal. Well, the big reveal was actually today, just moments before this show, Darren, and lucky me.
0: You weren't invited to the unveiling?
1: No, but my wife actually sent me a text and said, this is good for the show. And sure enough, she was right. So you can listen to this, and then I'll tell you, I'll try to describe what's happening as it happens.
13: Hello, boys and girls. We out here at Shitty Hall.
1: Shitty Hall.
0: Yeah, I like that. It's like the South Park joke. Get a shitty walk.
1: Yes, Shitty Hall.
13: The artist that is successful is the artist that can capture the emotions of his village. Here in my sculpture that I created is a gift to the mayor, Ma'am Dandy of New York City, and it's also a gift from the people of New York. I give you Fafangol.
0: That sounds like something right out of the Sopranos.
1: Exactly. So it's a big thing. I mean, it's this fucking thing. It's on a pedestal, of course, but I'll bet the top of it is at least 10, 11 feet high. And he whips the sheet off of it, and it's this enormous fist flipping a third finger, right? And then, of course, he cues New York, New York by Sinatra, and people laugh, is here, and so forth.
0: Yeah, it sets the mood.
1: Yeah.
0: Flipping the bird.
1: Yeah, and so he's got it on casters, and he pushes it to the gate of City Hall, but of course it's locked. It's the same gate we watched him throw pizza over.
0: Pizza's right. With 18 cops waiting to arrest him as he threw the pieces of pizza.
1: Yes. Now, interestingly enough, he teased this, you know, very skillfully, and so when I had a feeling of what it might be, and when the thing came off, I looked at this fist with a third finger in the erect position.
0: Is it the Trump fist from the... Fight, or no?
1: Well, you could, yeah. I mean, I guess it's similar. But I noticed something that, excuse me, others seem not to. And that is, I'm going to ask you now. Let's say you're flipping a bird, Darren. I want you to do that right now. Are you a lefty or a righty?
0: A lefty.
1: A lefty. Okay. So you flip the bird. Now I want you to look at your fist. Now tell me where your pinky and third, whatever the hell that fucking finger, whatever the finger is next to the pinky, and your index finger are in relation to that third finger.
0: They all come straight down and towards where the middle finger would be. So,
1: okay. So in other words, let's say this, if you were making a fist, like you were going to slug somebody, right? And you popped up that middle finger, would that be the only finger that would go up and the other fingers would remain in the closed fist position?
0: Yeah.
1: Okay, great. That's you. That's me. That's New York. Dig this. In California, this is no bullshit. In California, they have this fuck dog weirdo way of flipping the bird where it's not really a fist. The other fingers are only bent at the second to last joint. And it looks so fucking weird.
0: I don't get it.
1: Yeah, well, imagine instead of making a fist, if you like just put your fingers bent at the first joint, right?
0: And like
1: then
0: at the knuckles?
1: At the knuckles, and then raise the middle finger. So the other ones were kind of, you know, halfway the length of the middle finger. That's how they do it in most of California. I remember seeing people doing, and I saying to them, what the fuck are you doing? What is that? What in the fuck is that? And I was so glad Scott had it correctly, the way we in New York and you in Chicago obviously do it. But there's something wrong with them out there that they do this. And this is a clarion call to all Planet Ragers. From now on, when you see somebody flipping the bird, take note. Are they doing it correctly with the closed fist or this weirdo fucking first joint thing?
0: Yeah, it looks weird with the...
1: It does.
0: At the knuckle. The one, you don't let the middle finger fly as high as you
1: right.
0: would.
1: Right. It diminishes the middle finger's priority. Yes.
0: Absolutely. It is. It's half-assing it. You don't want to half-ass a middle finger. Yes. You don't want to do that. No, you want full-assed when you are going with the middle finger. And that was... I saw a clip of Dale Earnhardt Sr. the other day. That was so I think it was Mark Martin he was upset with, maybe it was somebody else, but when the way they passed, he was having a bad day, so he was passed already once, but the same guy came up around him again, and while preventing him from passing him the second time, he gave him the middle finger out the window with his left hand while driving with the other hand around the track for a full lap with his middle finger out the window.
1: That's impressive. Yes.
0: It's like, that's how you let somebody know they're number one. Just don't do that on the expressway now, kids, because people are crazy.
1: Yes, they are.
0: I hope the mayor appreciates that gift from Scott.
1: Well, you know, it makes me sad because we're fans. I'm a fan of Scott's. I think he's terrific. He's a sensational artist. He's really fucking good. And not just, he actually prefaces by saying, I don't just do two-dimensional paintings. I'm a sculptor. And I thought, holy shit. I mean, it's really a great rendering.
0: Well, I want to know how he does a lot of this, because he seems to do it so quickly that
1: does.
0: Are you using digital and then,
1: No. He actually said that. He said, this isn't some fucking, what do you call it? The 3D printing bullshit.
0: Right.
1: No, he says, no. This is old school. And I believe him. I don't think he would stoop to that level. And it looked great. But I just feel bad because, fuckface Mandami's up there in his office looking out the window going, I got you, asshole. You know, the best thing Scott could do, or everybody in New York that has found this intolerable, is just fucking leave.
0: Right.
1: And leave before they have their goddamn exit tax in place.
0: Yeah. Get out while you can.
1: Yeah.
0: Because it's not going to get any better until it gets worse.
1: Way worse. Way, way, way, way worse.
0: I mean, this, I thought it was hilarious, and we talked about it when it happened, that the Chicago Tribune, who is a very liberal newspaper, warned the people of New York after what they saw with our mayor in Chicago. Not really mine. I don't live in Chicago, but I'm Chicago adjacent.
1: Yeah.
0: But what they saw from Mayor Johnson, that they're like, don't do it. Don't do it.
1: Yeah.
0: But, I guess like with kids, you got to burn your hand on the stove before you learn that it's hot.
1: Absolutely.
0: And there are many, although Tennessee is going so, tipsy turvy. There's parts of Tennessee that are quite conservative, but a lot of it's going liberal now, including Nashville.
1: But yeah, that's because of the migration there from California and New York.
0: I know.
1: That's why.
0: And how many people can Texas and Florida actually handle? We're going to have 90% of the population.
1: Yes.
0: Florida will sink directly back into the Everglades and never to be heard from again. It's like, I can't do Florida. Maybe. I mean, it's just my nephew was just there and it was close to 90 degrees for their week at Disney. And I remember going and being at a spring training game in March one year, where it was so hot, it's like I had to, go find shade and ice because it was so damn hot. And we made the mistake of going to Disney in September once, which was nearly unbearable. I mean, I have never been in an area that was so hot and so humid that it was like a magic trick. You could walk out of the hotel or your room completely dry, and within 30 seconds you're like, what the hell just happened? You're drenched. It's like, so I would love the concept of Florida, but they're gonna have to do something about that weather.
1: No question. I got that lesson an Adirondack to my face years ago. I was working for when I was working for ABC, they would always send me out to LA, which is why I fell in love and decided to move there. But one time I had an uncle who lived on the west coast of Florida, a nice little town called Venice, and we were good buddies. We fished for forever together and stuff. So I had to go out there, and I thought, I haven't seen my Uncle John in a while. I think I'll triangulate, and stop in Florida first and then buzz over to the coast from there. Okay. But what I didn't realize was every time I visited him in Venice, Florida, it was like January, February, March. It was great.
0: Right. That's perfect.
1: It's perfect. So, and he didn't say, when I thought back at it, when I called him on the phone, say, hey, is the spare room available? Oh, yeah. But he had kind of a sort of reticence in his voice. And I don't think he wanted to tell me what was really going on. And I couldn't fucking believe the stinging, unbearable heat and humidity combined. It was just, it was so stifling. It actually hurt.
0: Yes.
1: To be outside in daylight hours, and nobody was like, nobody went out after 10 a.m. and or before 5 p.m. It was insane. So I put up with it for a couple of days. We still had a great time, but the temperature at the time was only maybe 85 degrees, but with matching humidity, it was fucking unbearable. So I hop on the plane to L.A. I get in there around maybe, 5:30 in the afternoon, something like that. And I get off this fucking jet. And it didn't have a jetway. It was this old staircase type thing. And this is fucking grand, man. It's so much cooler here in L.A. Fabulous. you know, 10 minutes later in my Hertz car, flick on the radio. The weather right now is still 101 degrees in Los Angeles. Okay. It felt cool for the lack of humidity.
0: Yeah.
1: Over 100 still felt fucking great.
0: It's like the desert. That's where you get the difference. That's it.
1: Yeah.
0: If you want to go to Florida, January is the time to do it.
1: That's the time. Yeah.
0: One, you avoid the crowds, and two, it was great. I mean, my wife wasn't a huge fan. The last time we went to Disney World was January.

0: of
1: G-Force.
0: Huh? Yeah.
1: I must have missed that one. I'm glad.
0: And I mean, I was glad that I went on it, but I can tell you that that wasn't the greatest idea to do when you're then walking out to 100 degrees and humid. Ooh. Because you're already a little like, whoa.
1: Sure.
0: And
1: Did you hurl?
0: No, I did not. No, it wasn't Star Tours. It was something it wasn't Spaceship Earth. It was something similar to that. It was like the big ride. And then they had to immediately, not dumb it down, but they had versions where they didn't do the spinning part. So it was, you know, you were flying a space shuttle, but they realized it was so intense. It was probably the most intense Disney ride. I'm not even sure if it still exists.
1: So they toned it down. That's smart.
0: Okay. Yeah, it's not quite like the Tower of Terror, which, you know, I was amused because, one, I'm not a big fan of any of those types of rides, but I'm not intimidated by it per se. And the one time, and my wife, who acts like, oh, she loves all this stuff. But the one time where we were on the Tower of Terror, Mission Space. Thank you, Ned, you win a prize. Is it still there, Mission Space? But we got for the Tower of Terror, a front row seat. And she was like, opt out. I'm like, no, come on. Because, I mean, the front row, the only difference is there is no bar, where all the other rows, you know, you have a bar that you can kind of hold on to while you're screaming as they're plunging you. Yeah. This, they've got little bars on the sides, but you're kind of relying on your seatbelt.
1: Ooh.
0: But you're right in the front, so it's even more fun when they open up the big window and it looks like you're high above, and then all of a sudden they throw you back down.
1: Mm-hmm.
0: Which they don't just fall. They actually have motors which accentuate the free fall. So it's like it's going faster than a free fall would be.
1: Wow.
0: I know. And it's fun. It is fun. But yeah, you do that once or twice, you might get a little lightheaded, and being in the front was more fun. Seeing my wife like paranoid and scared, that was priceless right there. It was like, now we know what you're
1: in trouble now.
0: We know what you don't like. There we go. But that was the other ride. You know, again, Disney has done some very cool things, and it's unfortunate the company went completely woke. They're trying to walk things back slightly.
1: Yeah.
0: But they realized that what started out for like the first 6 months, year, whatever it was, that you would go through and the elevator kept going up, up and up. And then they finally got you to the point where it was the drop. Well, you did the drop and you were done. And like after a year, the people that ran that ride, the people behind it are like, you know, we could, add a randomized thing to make it different every time.
1: Mm.
0: So every time you go on that ride, it is different. It's a little like drop you halfway, then bring you back up, then drop you again, or it might drop you three quarters of the way and then up. And so it messes with you. So you don't know what's coming next, no matter how many times you have been on the ride.
1: Mm-hmm.
0: It's kind of like being in an airplane. I think it's a lot safer than being in an airplane. I've made the mistake of watching airline guy, including Captain Steve, who they've talked about on a couple of times on No Agenda, like Max Velocity. If there's tornadoes around, ooh, Max Velocity is the guy to be watching on YouTube.
1: I'll look for that.
0: And it's interesting because yesterday there was, you know, some weather going on in the Midwest, not here, but there were a couple of things that had popped up live on my YouTube, and one was just a regular guy from ABC wherever, and it was the most boring thing I've ever witnessed. Then you go to Max Velocity, and he's got multiple storm chasers. This is what has changed with weather, is these insane people that are willing to drive into tornadoes and just live stream it. So God bless those people. I don't know what kind of a gig that is. I don't know what you make doing that.
1: That's a good question. How do they make money doing that?
0: Probably just ads on YouTube,
1: I guess. But that's not big money, really, is it?
0: Not until you get, you know, 100,000 plus followers, and maybe they do. I know this Max Velocity dude pays them as well to be a part of his network. So
1: okay.
0: Although it's like, who would have thought that would have been a gig?

0: gig that would be lucrative. Like, I'm just going to start my own weather network and we're just going to do, you know, our daily overall what's going on in the United States. And then when the weather is bad, we'll do live streams. And the live streams, oh my gosh, Larry.
1: Yeah.
0: The live streams, you'll have to catch a live stream just to see the amount of super chats that come in.
1: Yeah.
0: Like every few minutes, like, oh, thanks for the $20. Thanks for the $20. Thanks for this. Thanks for the 100. Thanks for the 50. And it's just like, you're doing weather.
1: I'm not surprised that's successful, though, because I've known quite a few weather freaks in my time. And I'm sure that, you know, it's how much the traditional weather reporting is boring as fuck.
0: Yes.
1: And suddenly you get a guy and, you know, in a car is trying to drive headlong into a tornado. Yeah, I'd watch that if I was. I'm not even a weather freak, and I think I want to watch that. So, yeah, I'm not shocked they're doing pretty well. Yeah.
0: It's quite interesting. And then the greatest thing, I mean, they're, of course, putting out an app with it. If people opt in, you'll see where they are. And it's great because now you can just opt in and through his website. But when there's bad weather, you know, and he looks at, here's everybody that's checked in. It's like the people in the area where the bad weather is, it's just thousands of people that are, you know, watching to find out what's going on. And
1: sure,
0: you know, he's right on it. And he'll tell you, like, hey, if you're in this area, you better start getting to where you can take shelter and not mess around. But it's all done with every time a new tornado warning hits the system. There's the rant big, you know, it's like the thing we just heard with the fire truck thing that's going off. Lights are going off. Lights are changing colors. It's like he's taken this whole thing and gamified it. It's very interesting.
1: Sounds smart.
0: And Mimi Dvorak, I think that was the first place I heard about it. They were talking about it on No Agenda, and I was like, I got to check this guy out.
1: That's right. That's where I heard that. Yeah. What are Mimi's doing? She did a good job.
0: Yeah, John's got to keep her away from the stream now because people That's like me. We want to hear Mimi. You got a clip here, Raskin versus 16-year-old.
1: Oh, yeah. This guy. This was posted a couple of ways. One was by Beck. He posted this thing and then had his commentary on it, which I found very lackluster. So this is just the raw version of him. And this is some kid, some 16-year-old high school kid. I don't know what he was doing addressing Congress. Well, I do know what he's doing. He was, his high school had a huge, I don't know whether it was Ramadan or some Islamic festival, and there was all kinds of stuff going on. And the kid was like, wait a minute, you know, I can't do that with my religion or whatever. Why do these guys get a free pass for that? So I thought it was supposed to be, you know, none of that going on.
0: Equality. And
1: yeah. So he raised this question, and then this is Raskin, his reply to this kid.
2: Is there anybody on the panel who thinks that we need a special law addressing any particular religious population, whether it's the Muslim, the Christian, the Jewish, the Hindu, the Mormon, or what have you? Or are we just saying that everybody should be held to secular law in America? I mean, I'm happy to open it up to anybody. Mr. Hunter Lopez.
3: Thank you, Congressman, for the question. I think that you keep referring to a secular law. I think it's important to point out, I believe it was 56 of the 57 Declaration of Independence signers were Bible-believing, church-attending Christians. I believe it was the first original 13 colonies that required a declaration of faith. So I'm not acknowledging that.
2: Oh, well, wait a second. Now you're traversing my territory now, Mr. Hunter Lopez. You brought it up. Are you aware that the Constitution of the United States does not establish a religion? It forbids the establishment of religion. Are you aware that it doesn't mention God?
3: So the Declaration of Independence.
1: Stop. I just say for a second here. Raskin, again, he's like another version of Becerra. He's a guy who has always been in government or I should say education, which is almost the same thing. And it's really awful. You know, it's like this kid has got something to say, but it's not what Raskin wants to hear. Right. So now it's like, let me get pedantic. I'm going to put on my fucking bifocals and stand on my fucking podium and say, well, now you're in my territory here, young fella. Let me tell you what Beck was saying, like, well, I don't really know what they're arguing about. And I want to say, no, Beck, what you really